Please try again later. If you feel this is an error, please enable location services on your device and try again. 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We're sorry. 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If you feel this is an error, please enable location services on your device and try again. We're sorry. 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If you feel this is an error, please enable location services on your device and try again. We're sorry. Due to content restrictions, this stream is not available in your area right now. 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If you feel this is an error, please enable location services on your device and try again. We're sorry. Due to content restrictions, this stream is not available in your area right now. 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If you feel this is an error, please enable location services on your device and try again. We're sorry. Due to content restrictions, this stream is not available in your area right now. 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If you feel this is an error, please enable location services on your device and try again. We're sorry. Due to content restrictions, this stream is not available in your area right now. 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If you feel this is an error, please enable location services on your device and try again. We're sorry. Due to content restrictions, this stream is not available in your area right now. Please try again later. If you feel this is an error, please enable location services on your device and try again. We're sorry. Due to content restrictions, this stream is not available in your area right now. 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If you feel this is an error, please enable location services on your device and try again. We're sorry. Due to content restrictions, this stream is not available in your area right now. Please try again later. If you feel this is an error, please enable location services on your device and try again. We're sorry. 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We're sorry. 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We're sorry. 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We're sorry. Due to content restrictions, this stream is not available in your area right now. Please try again later. If you feel this is an error, please enable location services on your device and try again. We're sorry. Due to content restrictions, this stream is not available in your area right now. Please try again later. If you feel this is an error, please enable location services on your device and try again. We're sorry. Due to content restrictions, this stream is not available in your area right now. Please try again later. If you feel this is an error, please enable location services on your device and try again. We're sorry. Due to content restrictions, this stream is not available in your area right now. Please try again later. If you feel this is an error, please enable location services on your device and try again. We're sorry. 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We're sorry. 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Please try again later. 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

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We're sorry, due to content restrictions, this stream is not available in your area right now. 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We're sorry, due to content restrictions, this stream is not available in your area right now. 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If you feel this is an error, please enable location services on your device and try again. We're sorry, due to content restrictions, this stream is not available in your area right now. Please try again. We're sorry, due to content restrictions, this stream is not available in your area right now. 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

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Due to content restrictions, this stream is not available in your area right now. 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We're sorry. 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We're sorry. 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We're sorry. 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Please and try again. We're sorry. 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We're sorry. 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We're sorry. 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We're sorry. 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We're sorry. 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We're sorry. 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We're sorry. 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Please try again later. If you feel this is an error, please enable

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Due to content restrictions, this stream is not available in your area right now. 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We're sorry. 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
8: He goes for their fourth straight win. Astros also going for a fourth straight. Lead the Rangers 4-0 in the fifth. Jordan Alvarez, a solo home run at 16. Kyle Schwarber's solo home run is major league leading 21st. And the Phillies lead the Padres 3-0 in the seventh. A wild one earlier in Baltimore.
9: The 2-1. Kowser drives it. Right center field. That ball is back. And that ball is gone. What a weekend for Colton Kowser. A 2-time holiday hero.
8: The final call on WBAL. Colton Kowser for the second straight day with a walk-off home run. This is a 2-run shot as the Orioles outlast the Rays 9-7 in 13 innings. And Tampa Bay now a 3.5-game first-place lead on New York because the Yankees beat the Royals 4-3 in Kansas City. Anthony Volpe, go-ahead 2-run single in the ninth.
10: Hey, it's Evan Cohen. Coming up Tuesday, we'll react to Game 4 of the Eastern Conference Finals. 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It's on Sportsnet, like 6 a.m. Eastern, right here on ESPN Radio, ESPN2, and ESPNU.

0: from your top 10 and honorable mentions running back category. Now, Travis, I hear you. And I want to be straight with you. Jordan Marshall had a genuinely fantastic season in 25. He had 150 carries for 936 yards, 10 touchdowns, and averaged 6.2 yards a carry. He very rarely lost yardage. Like, he is the undisputed lead back in Ann Arbor heading into the 26th season. But here's the argument against him. And it's not really the comparison against the guys that are in the top 10 or what league they play in and whatever it might be. It's the guy who was the starter in front of him. It's Justice Haynes, who last year in the same offense, behind the same offensive line, in the same system, went for 857, 10 touchdowns, and 7.1 yards per carry in just seven games before that injury ended his season. Marshall ranked 27th nationally in yards per carry last year. Haynes, before he went down, was on pace to lap that number. Now, this doesn't necessarily discredit Marshall. It just shows you that Haynes is in the honorable mention. Marshall is just left out. It also tells me that the production that Marshall put up was at least partially a function of the environment he was in. And the honest question leading into 26 is whether or not he can be that every down guy. And I happen to believe he really will be. Then there's also the passing game situation as well. He caught just 9 passes last year. Almost every back in our top 10 is a legitimate threat catching the ball out of the backfield. They can hurt you on screens and swings and maybe find an isolation or two on third down. And that dimension of Marshall's game, it's not that it's not in there. It's just we haven't seen it just yet. And in a modern offense that you want to use that running back as a real chess piece on every down, that it could become a real limitation. So we'll see what the offense looks like this year, and maybe his role will grow significantly. And is it fair that Marshall was left out? Probably not entirely. Like, Travis, I'll give you this. He probably belongs on the honorable mentions. Like, he probably does. Like, that's a correction I am willing to make right now on the air. Jordan Marshall, honorable mention, Michigan. Now, if he takes a step forward, maybe as a receiver, produces at or above what Haynes was doing in the system last year, we could be having a very different conversation in November. Let's go next to Josh in Oregon. He writes, how come you don't have any running back from Oregon in your top 10 list or honorable mentions list? Is it because the running back room is just that deep in Eugene, or do you not think that they are that good? Josh, the honest answer is probably a little simpler than you might expect. It's not that we don't think they're really, really good. We know that. It's that we don't know which one of the two is going to be the down in, down out guy. Because you look last year as true freshmen, Davison and De'Aaron Hill, they combined for over 1,300 yards and 20 touchdowns. You look at their grades, they were across the board excellent. I mean, among the best freshman backs in the entire country. But those are not necessarily honorable mention numbers kind of in a vacuum. The list is built around one central question. Who is going to lead the Ducks in rushing next year? And in Oregon right now, nobody can really answer that with certainty. Both these guys are competing for a similar role, right? The coaching staff came out of spring telling everybody they're watching for both of those guys to develop as every down backs. That's not a knock on either player. It's just the reality that until one of them separates as the featured back, you can't assign a projected workload, which means you can't really project a stat line, which means you can't really justify a ranking in the top 10. Right now, or maybe even the honorable mention category, because most of the guys that we went with throughout were kind of bell cow guys, or at least proven to be a bell cow guy at some point or another. Then there's the question about the offensive line. And you look at some of the stars that were lost in the NFL last year, you lose a couple tackles, you lose your right guard. Then the spring game, there's a little uncertainty along the front. And we know the running back ceiling. It's not just about how good he is. It's about what's around him as well. And right now, the answer to what is in front of either Davison or Hill in 26, we're still trying to figure that out. So when one of these two separates from the other and we get clarity on what the offensive line looks like in August, I think this conversation will change drastically. And by November, Josh, you might be sending me a very different message and I'm ready for it. So keep it locked in here on Always College Football. Is a starting point, is not the finish line. We look forward to reevaluating these rankings as the season goes along. Let's go next to Jack in Tennessee. And Jack writes, the last two drafts, the SEC has not had a running back taken before the first fourth round. You have to go back to the 2004 draft to find the last time it happened, let alone 2 years in a row. But in your top 10 running back show, you had 8 listed in the top 25. Does this mean the SEC is the conference for running backs in 26? And will all the talent help someone in the conference break the national title drought? All right, a lot to unpack there, right? Jack, so I want to first engage with this question seriously because the underlying tension here is real and it's worth talking about. First, let's give some nuance to the draft history claim. Okay, in 2025, the highest drafted running back from the SEC school at the time of the draft was Dylan Sampson of Tennessee. He went in the fourth round. But if you rewind back a couple rounds before Quinshon Judkins, he was a second round pick to Cleveland, but he was drafted out of Ohio State where he transferred before his final season. He ran for over 2,700 yards and 31 touchdowns at Ole Miss. So his production is a little bit of an SEC product, but his draft slot was as a Big Ten player. And that's real ambiguity that's probably worth noting, right? In the 2026 draft, the highest drafted SEC running back was Jam Miller of Alabama. He was picked 245 in the seventh round. The overall highest drafted running back in 2026 was Jeremiah Love of Notre Dame. He went third overall, the highest running back taken since Saquon back in 2018. So the patterns are real. It's totally real. Now, what does that mean that the position, and is it maybe in decline in the conference? I don't necessarily think so. What it means is that the best running backs over this stretch have either transferred out before their draft year, are still in school, or have been maybe running behind some offensive lines that have not given them those clean entry points to demonstrate elite NFL caliber productivity. The talent's there, though. And you're right. Our top 10 and our honorable mentions, they were loaded with SEC running backs this year. Ahmad Hardy is the number one running back in the country, in my opinion, heading into the season this year. Kewon Lacy went for nearly 1,600 rushing yards and 24 touchdowns at Ole Miss. Jaden Baugh was incredible for the Florida Gators last year and has become one of the more unstoppable short yardage backs in the conference. So will that necessarily translate, to answer your final question, to a national championship? Well, that's a harder question. And if we're going to answer it properly, we need to understand why the SEC hasn't won a national title in the last 3 years. Because it's not just one thing. It's kind of a stack of things that all kind of landed at the same time. You start with the most obvious one. Well, Nick Saban's not there. Because from 2007 to 2022, the SEC won 13 national championships. Well, seven of those 13 were Alabama. Saban didn't just win games. He kind of set the standard that the entire conference kind of organized itself around. And when he left, that organizing principle kind of disappeared overnight. Now, Kalen DeBoer is a fantastic football coach, but he hasn't necessarily brought in the championships the same way Nick Saban has. Nobody will. Not in today's day and age in college football. And if you look at where it's going, it's going to be tough. The second question is the quarterback spot. If you look across the SEC over the last few years and kind of count the programs that have had a super stable, elite quarterback situation that leads them into a playoff run. Well, Georgia has had probably the most stable spot in the country, right? And their quarterback play has been really good. Carson Beck, I thought, was good. I know he got criticized his final year at Georgia, but I thought he was good. Gunnar Stockton, good, right? You look at Texas last year, they get off to a 3-2 start, and Arch Manning was supposed to kind of take that number one team in the country, but he had some growing pains early in his tenure. You had guys that got hurt at times, but the quarterback play in the SEC, while good, it hasn't been crazy elite at times in the SEC the last few years. And you got to have elite level quarterback play, or you got to have an outrageously good roster around the quarterback to be able to justify a championship run right now. Because you look at JJ McCarthy, he wasn't elite necessarily, but look at the roster around him. Ohio State, Will Howard, he wasn't necessarily elite by himself, but look at the roster around him. Fernando Mendoza, he was elite, but he also had a great roster around him to make the case that the quarterback play there did elevate everyone else around him. So the other question is the offensive line. And the SEC in particular has been a little bit lackluster at the point of attack throughout all of last year. I mean, Alabama, Auburn, LSU, Texas, Oklahoma, South Carolina, those guys all struggled at times around the offensive line. And that's directly connected to a question we had a moment ago from Jack about the running back position. You can't have the best running backs in the country when you don't necessarily allow them to produce at an elite level when the offensive line isn't consistently opening up big holes in the biggest games. Yeah, Ahmad Hardy ran for 300 yards in a single game last year, but he also struggled against some of the best defenses that Missouri faced a little later in the year. And that's what an offensive line problem does to a running back. It turns a generational talent into a situational one the moment the defense kind of loads up and dares you to beat them through the air.
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Now we want to get into the mailbag, and we always appreciate those of you that have submitted questions. You can do so on the ESPN YouTube channel. Just leave it in the comment section. We'll get to it. We see them. We react to them. We really appreciate them, to be honest with you. You can also submit them via our social media account at AlwaysCFB on both Instagram and on Twitter. Let's start with Travis in Michigan. How are you going to leave off Jordan Marshall

0: And the fourth problem, I think, is the SEC schedule. I mean, the SEC is really brutal top to bottom. I mean, I think most people acknowledge that. But they did have five teams make the college football playoff last year, but none made to the national championship game. That's not like a coincidence. It's the consequence of a conference. They will have some, you're going to get beat up. You're going to get beat up for 3 months before the playoffs even starts. I mean, Georgia wins back-to-back SEC championships and can't get out of the quarterfinals. Texas goes 9-3, misses the playoff entirely. So the conference is really good that you can make the case that it might be cannibalizing itself just a little bit. So is the SEC the conference of running backs this upcoming year? Sure. Looks like it going into the season. But will running backs alone fix the national title drought? No. They need a quarterback that is on the way up the whole year, an offensive line that holds up from start to finish and they stay healthy. They also need a program to survive the conference schedule without losing some key pieces that matter most before the bracket even opens. But you know, the running backs will be there. The rest of the equation is still very much the question. We go next to Mike in Miami. Who do you think is the all-around better football player, Jeremiah Smith or Malachi Toney? Mike, this answer might surprise many. The answer is Malachi Toney. I want to be very clear about what I'm saying because the answer requires a lot of context here. Jeremiah Smith is without question the best wide receiver in college football. Full stop, right? Not one of the best, not a Biletnikoff candidate. He's the best. No one's going to deny the reality of that situation. 163 career receptions, nearly 2,600 yards, more yards than anyone else in college football by over 200 yards, 27 touchdowns in just two seasons. The guy's 310 yards away from becoming Ohio State's all-time leading receiver. He might do it by game three of just his third year. That's insane. He also very well could be in the mix for the Heisman Trophy this year. We know that, which tells you everything you need to know about how the football world views him. And when you watch Jeremiah Smith play wide receiver, you're watching someone doing one thing at a level that almost nobody in the history of the sport has done at his age. I mean, he is a master, an absolute master of one craft, playing wide receiver. So when I say that Malachi Toney might be the better all-around football player, I'm not saying he's better than Jeremiah Smith at playing wide receiver. He is not. Nobody in college football is better than Jeremiah Smith. But what I'm saying is that Malachi Toney is a different kind of football player entirely. That's because he has to be. He doesn't have Jeremiah Smith's size. He does not have Jeremiah Smith's physical dominance at the catch point. He's just 5'11", 188. And that 5'11 might be a touch generous. Jeremiah Smith is built like a weapon, right? Just unbelievably put together. Malachi Toney is built kind of like a problem, right? He's got to find a way. No matter what, he's going to find a way. And last year as a true freshman, at a very young age of just 17 years old, he led the entire FBS in receptions with 109. He had over 1,200 yards receiving. He also had 113 rushing yards and a touchdown on the ground while completing 4 of 6 passes in the Wildcat for 82 and 2 touchdowns. He also contributed 300 punt return yards. He scored the only touchdown in Miami's CFP opener against A&M on a jet sweep. He also fumbled earlier in the game and bounced back remarkably. He has 10 catches for 122 against Indiana in the national championship. And none of that is even the most impressive thing about him. If you look back to his senior year of high school, he was American Heritage's starting quarterback when the starter actually had a season-ending injury in the state playoffs. Well, Toney steps in, throws for over 520 yards on 53 attempts as a high school starting quarterback, 8 touchdowns against just 1 interception. He led American Heritage to the state championship and was named the Florida High School Football Player of the Year. He decides to reclassify, enrolls early at Miami, and immediately became the best player on a team that went all the way to the national championship game. So when I say that Malachi Toney is a better all-around football player, that's a full picture. Jeremiah Smith is the undisputed best receiver in the sport, but Malachi Toney can run it, he can catch it, he can throw it, he can return it. And if Darian Mensah goes down this fall, Miami would likely line him up as their starting quarterback. So he doesn't necessarily need to dominate one dimension of the game. He can hurt you in every dimension of the game. Whereas if you look at Jeremiah Smith, he is the master of playing wide receiver at the college level. And in all likelihood, he'll be a master of playing wide receiver in the NFL as well. Malachi Toney is a jack of all trades, but and a master of none. And that's usually kind of treated as an insult. But when the jack of all trades is 18 years old and is already arguably the most electrifying player on the field in the national championship game, it's not an insult. It starts becoming maybe the most dangerous scouting report in college football. He can beat you in a million different ways. So pound for pound, well-rounded, multidimensional football player, Malachi Toney's the answer. However, if I need a wide receiver to win me the game, and I needed a wide receiver in college football over the last decade to win me a game, it's Jeremiah Smith, and it's Jeremiah Smith by a mile. We'll go next to Tim in Minnesota. Who came up with the, quote, greatest regular season in sports, end quote, line that we keep hearing about in college football? I have never heard it before, and now it's everywhere. It feels like it was pushed out by a marketing team, and a few select talking heads were told to run with it. Tim, you're not necessarily wrong, because this phrase exists in a zone between being genuinely true and also feeling as if it was constructed by people that need a slogan for a television package, right? The answer is this. I honestly don't know who said it first. What I do know is that the argument behind it has real merit. And in college football, every single regular season game from the very beginning of September, and in some cases, let's be real, the end of August, all the way through Thanksgiving week, or even the first week of December, can functionally eliminate a team from contention. A loss in week three could potentially follow a program the rest of the year. So the stakes per game are structurally higher than any other sport, because there's no best of seven. There's no 82 game schedule to absorb a bad night. There's not a wild card that can bail you out. So when Alabama plays Georgia in October, both programs know that a loss does not hurt. It's potentially season ending. And that's a real thing. And that's a genuinely unique thing. And the reason why people started calling it, quote, the greatest regular season in sports in the first place is because on some level, it is true. But here's your concern, Tim, and I understand it, is that every time the sport expands the playoffs, it chips away exactly at that, right? We went from four teams to 12 teams, and the first thing that changed was the math. Suddenly, a two-loss team could not just survive, it could potentially win the national championship. And suddenly, coaches starting doing public calculus on whether a loss in September was truly fatal or just inconvenient. Suddenly, the existential weight of every October Saturday got a little bit lighter. And now we are potentially going to 24 teams. And if you can lose three games, maybe four, and still be in legitimate contention for a national title, then the do or die nature of the regular season does not necessarily disappear overnight, but it does erode a little bit, quietly, game by game, year by year. The moment a coach on the sideline in week six can look at a two-point deficit with 2 minutes left and think, you know, we can absorb this, instead of thinking, this cannot happen, that means you've kind of lost something that took 150 years to build. And you can't get it back by contracting the playoff once you've already taught 40 million fans to expect 24 teams to make the postseason. So the people in the same breath that are saying, well, the greatest regular season in sports, and they're also pushing for the 24-team expansion, they're kind of talking out of both sides of their mouth, in my opinion. So the marketing of the product, well, quietly dismantling what makes the product worth marketing. So you got to pick one or the other. You can either be a college football playoff expansionist and acknowledge that the regular season could potentially be watered down, or you could say, you know what? I like the regular season. I want to value the regular season above all else. Well, then you can't support expanding the regular season. You got to pick one and you have to commit to it, because you cannot have both in this scenario. We'll go next to Trevor in Atlanta. A lot of the same people saying 24 teams will be terrible were the same ones saying the 12 teams was a terrible idea. They were wrong. I'm still going to watch as many games as I can, and the cream always rises to the top. But my question is, do you have the same crystal ball that some people seem to have that says college football will be ruined if it expands?
1: You promised.
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1: No, I'm talking about all the work we need to get done around here.
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0: I'm John Ryder, all Knicks right now in Game 4 of the NBA's East Finals in Cleveland. New York is routing the Cavs 61-35 with 5 minutes to go in the second quarter. They're looking to advance to the NBA Finals, going for the sweep. You can watch the game on ESPN. Carl Anthony Towns with 10 points and 9 rebounds. Jalen Brunson with 8 points. Very balanced scoring as they're looking ahead to the NBA Finals for the first time since 1999. In the Stanley Cup playoffs, we've got a Game 3 of the East Final in Montreal. And end of the first period, the Hurricanes lead the Canadiens 2-1. Taylor Hall with his fourth goal of the postseason for Carolina. The series is tied at 1. We've got a no-hitter right now going on in baseball as the Astros are blanking the Rangers 4-0 in the 7th. Tatsuya Imai pitching that no-no, and Yordan Alvarez with a solo home run is 16th. Phillies lead the Padres 3-0 in the 9th. Kyle Schwarber's solo shot is Major League leading 21st. Final scores and the Cubs' woes continue.
1: Here's a standing 1-1. Swinging a high fly ball, deep left field. Half back to the wall. There it goes! Henry Davis puts the Pirates in the lead with a two-out homer here in the 7th.
0: The call on 93.7 The Fan, and that was the difference as the Pirates defeat the Cubs 2-1, their ninth straight loss. That's their longest losing streak in 4 years. In 13 innings, the Orioles get past the Rays 9-7. Colton Cowser, a walk-off two-run homer, his second walk-off home run in as many days.
2: Hey, it's Evan Cohen coming up Tuesday. We'll react to Game 4 of the Eastern Conference Finals. Plus, we'll get you ready for Game 5 of the Western Conference Finals. 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
1: I've got Whoopi Goldberg here on the Rich Eisen Show, and our radio audience just rejoined our broadcast. I'm so psyched to have you here. You just mentioned tennis. I imagine if you had Venus Serena on your show.
2: Yeah.
1: Because I remember when I first started doing SportsCenter in the 90s and the early aughts with Stuart Scott, who I know you crossed paths with quite a bit back in the day. Which may be the last time I saw you.
2: Might be.
1: But I remember Serena, when she started, it was like, well, here comes the sister.
2: Yeah.
1: Can she be any as good as Venus? And it's like, yeah.
2: You know, I think people had a very interesting feeling about them because they couldn't believe what they were seeing with the two of them. Mm-hmm. They couldn't believe two sisters could be playing the way that they did. But, you know, you think about all the, for me, the black women who played tennis, the ones we never heard about, and the ones we did hear about that we don't talk about now, like Althea Gibson. Mm-hmm. You know, that we don't talk about her. She was extraordinary. I mean, when you think about the women who were out there doing these things, that, you know, they were, at the time for us, they were one-offs. Now, we know where the women are. We know what they're playing. But when I was a kid, they were really one-offs, you know, and to see women playing tennis, I know it seems dopey, but Billie Jean was all I knew.
1: Yeah.
2: You know, really, I mean, you saw the people that she played, but you remembered Billie Jean.
1: Well, I mean, she created basically women's tennis
2: that we currently know today. Yeah.
1: And is such a major a titan when it comes to sports. So let's talk about the All Women's Sport Network that you co-founded.
2: Yeah.
1: Why did you feel the need to get something started like
2: that? Because I talked about this with whoever was in charge many years ago at ESPN and said, why? I would like to see this happen. I have some ideas. And they were like, okay.
1: Yeah.
2: Yeah. Good. Okay. Well, thank you. And they would say, people would say things to me at all the networks. They would say things like, oh, well, you know, nobody wants to see women's sports. But I did, and I knew if I wanted to see it, maybe other people did too. And then I started traveling in the world, and I wanted to see what other people were doing. And so our network is the All Women's Sports Network, and it covers women's sports throughout the world, whatever sport they're playing. And, you know, we've got the wrestlers, we've got the tennis players, we've got the hockey players, we've got the roller derby queens, we've got as many sports as you can name, and some that you've never heard of.
1: Mm-hmm.
2: Because for lots of women around the world, this is their way that they can be in a group of women doing stuff and not get any hassle. These are ways of women coming forward and putting themselves forward to do different stuff. And because I always knew, you know, in the old days, you know, you used to be able to, you had to own an NBA team in order to be part of a WNBA team.
1: Mm-hmm.
2: I never owned an NBA team. I knew people that owned, but they weren't looking for me to come in and be part of it.
1: Right.
2: Now, you know, you see what's happening with the WNBA, and I'm so proud of them because they didn't stop. They didn't stop fighting, and I know it sounds like we, as women, are kvetching a lot about what we're not getting, but when you see these women play, they are worth their weight in gold. They are doing the work that their male counterparts are doing. And they're doing that in all of the sports. There's not a sport that's being played that isn't being played equally well by women, except people aren't used to seeing women do. They're not used to seeing women play football. I love the female football league. I love it.
1: Mm-hmm.
2: I wish I could play. I wish I could run.
1: Nice.
2: You know, but I can't.
1: Right.
2: You know, but there are so many things I wanted to see it. And suddenly, about a year and a half ago, someone said, "Oh, I'll help you do that." And I said, really?
3: Mm-hmm.
2: It's only been 18 years I've been trying to get this done. He said, no, we'll do it. So we got with a group called the Jungle Network, and they've put us on around the world. You can find us in lots of different places. I think we probably sent you all the information to put out there.
3: Mm-hmm.
2: But it's kind of groovy.
1: Yeah, they delivers live coverage, original programming from some of the world's most prestigious sports organizations, FIBA, WNBL, UEFA, Athletes Unlimited, the global TV network that you're talking about right now. And then you just mentioned the WNBA, which is having the draft tonight.
2: Yeah.
1: I mean, that everything you just talked about how they need better pay, need better a better arrangement. That's what they were talking about, their collective bargaining agreement.
2: Yeah.
1: You know, like they went to the mat.
2: And a little more respect,
1: right.
2: You know, because it's not like they're sucking lollipops out there. These girls are kicking butt.
1: Yeah.
2: They are not fooling. You know, they play like I remember people playing.
1: Yes.
2: You know, they play hard and they don't need to be like.
1: Oh, no, you can't tell Sophie Cunningham that if she's making sure you don't touch Caitlin Clark, for instance, you know.
2: And, there you go.
1: And they're still teammates and you know, the social media aspect of it, the burgeoning dollars that are coming in,
2: mm-hmm.
1: they are, you know, women's sports, certainly WNBA, softball. We were just, we had softball highlights on SportsCenter last night, Texas and Oklahoma. Volleyball is becoming much more significant. I mean, I could go down the list here of what women's sports.
2: We cover it.
1: Well, I know.
2: We cover it all.
1: And I was telling you about the show Women's Sports Now,
2: right.
1: This show, along with Hello Sunshine and Firefly and Apex. And there's so many different other people coming together for an hour-long show that we've got going on ESPN Plus and ESPN.
2: ESPN, I'm saying to you, we should all be doing this together.
1: Okay.
2: Because our point is, you know, women are doing amazing things in sports, and we should all be covering everything. And to be in bed with the preeminent sports network and take y'all, I mean, y'all are worldwide, but to take y'all through the world as we go through would be wonderful. I know that's the wrong thing. I'm not supposed to be saying stuff like that. Well, because you're not supposed to say, hey, listen, let's get in this bed together. Let's make this bed bigger. I'm not supposed to say things like that. But if I don't, no one will know that I want to be in bed with them. I don't know if that sounds as right as I mean it.
1: The business bed. Yes.
2: That's what I'm talking about. I'm talking about the business bed.
1: Yes, and the large,
2: you know,
1: the California king size.
2: That's right.
1: Of the Jagunda bed. The world's wide enough.
2: That's right.
1: You know,
2: that's
1: as they would say in Hamilton. You know, the world is wide enough for this sort of thing. And you could see, again, tonight it's the 30th WNBA draft tonight.
2: Man, it's exciting. I mean, I get choked up, you know, because they're going to be where they need to be. Mm. And I lived long enough to see this happening.
1: You never had a jump shot, ever?
2: Yeah, look. No. Never had a jump shot. I was a great runner. You know what I was? I was a really good runner.
1: Okay.
2: Because I could go straight. If I was going in a straight line, I was great. If I need to carry something with me and throw it, not so much. Not so much, but I could run my little tail off.
1: Okay, very good. If you don't mind, let's take a break. I'd love to come back and talk to you about your acting.
2: Oh.
1: And your movie career. And
2: oh, that,
1: career.
2: Sure.
1: Yeah, of course.
2: I'll talk to you about anything, anytime.
1: I appreciate that. All right, we're here on The Rich Eisen Show with Whoopi Goldberg live.
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1: So Patrick Swayze and young Mr. Abrams got on the plane and came down, and we hung out, and it was a match made in, for me, made in heaven, because he was extraordinary. As you think he might be, he was even better. And we created this movie that, you know, lives on.
2: Today.
1: Yeah.
2: It stands the test of time.
1: Yeah, it does.
2: It's like an unbreakable movie.
1: It's
2: perfect in almost every way.
1: Yeah.
2: And your character in it, you're awesome, but you've probably heard that before. You're perfect for that role. When did you know that it was as special as we now know it to be?
1: We didn't really know until we saw it. Because, you know, you make the movie and you think you're being fabulous and brilliant.
2: Right.
1: And then it comes out and you go, oh, is that what we were doing? No, it's the editor who helps shape with the director what they want to see. And we hadn't seen, we had only seen what we had done. And suddenly we got to see the whole movie and it was just like, do you remember making this movie? It's like, no, but this is good.
2: That's amazing.
1: You know, yeah.
2: Sure. What's your favorite scene from it that you're proud of from Ghost?
1: I think, well, I'll tell you, my favorite scene is when he's leaving and he says, it's the love. You know, it always gets me because that's what you remember. That's what you take with you, is the love. And whenever I see it, it just starts the tears rolling. Because that's what I like to think. I think about that. I think about the love of my mom and the love of my big brother. And and that's what, I hope that's what they have with them, is all my love for them.
2: So it's not the comedy parts, or your comedic, I guess,
1: well,
2: I guess your role, the laughs that you brought to an otherwise real serious subject matter?
1: Well, I think like life, it rolls the way it's supposed to.
2: Yeah.
1: You know, some of it is funny and some of it is sad. I mean, she's a fake, but is she? You know, and suddenly you are able to do things you didn't know you could do. My favorite thing is probably the one that people always talk about, which is the nun who is trying to get me to let go of of that check.
2: Yeah, right.
1: You know, and as you know, if somebody hands you a $1 million check, it is hard to let it go. It's hard to let it go. So, you know, I had a little tussle, but it was a wonderful movie to make, you know, and a cast that was superb, and a superb director and a superb writer. And it was just, it all came together.
2: Whoopi Goldberg here on the Rich Eisen Show. You mentioned earlier that you didn't own an NBA team, but you coached one.
1: Yes, I did. Love that
2: coach
1: movie.
2: Of the New York Knickerbockers.
1: Yeah.
2: Eddie.
1: Yeah.
2: What's your favorite memory from shooting that film?
1: Just getting to hang around with so many of the players. I mean,
2: look at that.
1: I mean, look at that. I mean, that is just, look at Rick Fox.
2: Yeah, look at him right there.
1: And
2: Mark Jackson.
1: Yep. Oh my God.
2: Sure.
1: Yeah.
2: Yeah.
1: And where's
2: John Sally?
1: Yeah.
2: In the back there.
1: There he is.
2: Yeah.
1: And Tiny, where's Tiny?
2: Where's
1: is Nate Archibald in there?
2: Nate Tiny's somewhere in there. I don't know, but
1: he's so small we can't find him.
2: Yes, that's
1: right. He's standing there, but we missed him.
2: Yeah.
1: But you know, getting to hang out with all of these guys was heaven.
2: Does that include Rodman as well?
1: Yeah, I like Dennis. You know, because Dennis is very much like I was.
2: Yeah.
1: He was his own self. He was who he was, and he made no apologies for it. And everybody didn't get it, and that was okay.
2: Right.
1: You know, he got it. And he did the things he wanted to do the way he wanted to do them, and he played hard. You know, he played hard, and he was present. You know, and That's all you can ask of anybody.
2: Did you shoot during Knick games at any point in time, or did you? Or
1: I think we shot. Yeah, I think we recreated. But I tell you, it is still one of my favorite movies. You know, we've been spending all this time trying to get Sister Act remade. Maybe we should have been spending time trying to get Eddie remade. But they don't need me now, you know, because they're on their way.
2: Yeah.

0: to be,
1: you want to be on Artemis 2 before there was Artemis 1.
0: You know, I wanted to do all this. I wanted to be a tightrope walker. I wanted to be a circus clown. And the more film I watched, the more I realized, oh, I can do all of those things if I can do that.
1: Right.
0: Or if I can be on a stage, I can do that. And so as I started on stage as a little kid, because I just, you know, it seemed like a good thing at the time. And now really, this is the thing I really love. It's, I mean, I don't mind doing the talking stuff.
1: Sure,
0: you know?
1: Of course, yeah.
0: But I'm a really good actor, and I like it. And I'm proud to say that I have a very groovy career. It's the career I think I wanted.
1: Mm-hmm.
0: You know, it didn't always go the way I wanted it to go, but...
1: Right.
0: That's life.
1: But the role that you have in The View and the show it is, I mean, that you'd have to break from it for a bit in order to get back into a movie.
0: Oh, yeah,
1: right?
0: And I do.
1: Well, do you, I mean, how much acting are you doing these
0: Well,
1: days?
0: I let's see. I was gone for almost a month because I got to go to Italy to be part of an Italian soap opera.
1: What?
0: Yeah, it was really cool. It was really cool. My Italian is questionable,
1: okay.
0: But as is my English. So it's still,
1: right.
0: You know, it's still,
1: right.
0: I like doing things that I've never done before.
1: Right.
0: I like doing things that interest me. And I'm still waiting for a horror movie because I'm desperate to do one.
1: That's the one you want, that's missing?
0: That's the one that's missing.
1: Why?
0: I don't know. I think people think I was too nice to be in a horror movie, that you would never suspect me as the... As the monster, and that's why it's the I'm the perfect monster because I want to be in the movie.
1: You want to be the person
0: I
1: who's doing
0: be,
1: the horror.
0: Yes, I want to be the horror in the horror movie.
1: Is that right?
0: Yes.
1: Okay, maybe we can make this sort of thing.
0: Because I love scary movies. I'm not a slasher fan. I'm not a fan of things that we can actually see happen. I like things that are under the bed, and the bed is breathing, and you don't know why. And you're not in the bed with anyone.
1: You like the jump scare?
0: Yes, I do.
1: Wow.
0: Yes, I do. I
1: would never have guessed that.
0: But I also want to be a race car driver because I love fast.
1: Okay.
0: I love fast.
1: You might be able to mix the two.
0: Wouldn't that be nice?
1: Well, I once rode in the back of a very fast car with Mario Andretti driving it, and I was horrified.
0: Really?
1: I was screaming. I was jump scared. That was wild. And I'm like, this Mario Andretti clearly knows what the hell he's doing.
0: Well, you know, when you're in the bed, when you're in the bed with the best.
1: Yes.
0: You're in the bed with the best.
1: That's what
0: you know. And you are screaming.
1: I was out of my mind. I try to keep my inner monologue from coming out because there was a camera on me. I wanted to look like I was staying.
0: You didn't want to cuss
1: out
0: anybody
1: else. I was screaming.
0: Well, can I ask you a quick question?
1: Sure, please.
0: What sport would you have played had you been able to go off and do that?
1: Baseball.
0: Really?
1: Oh, yeah. When I, you know, see Major League Baseball players, they're able to be in their 30s or, you know, for whatever reason, baseball is also the only sport where the coaches and the manager dress like the players. Could you imagine if an NFL coach dressed in a full pad and helmet?
0: Only.
1: It'd be
0: weird,
1: you know? But that they get to put on a uniform every day like they're 8.
0: Yeah.
1: You know, like they're like they could just put a ball in a tee like they're 5 again.
0: Right.
1: And plus their money's guaranteed and they get pizzed.
0: Yeah.
1: Like but I would have played baseball. You know, plus I had a Jewish mother so she would never let me play football. You know, she would never let me, you know, do the tackle thing. But yeah, I would have done
0: What team?
1: Yankees.
0: Ah, yes.
1: Oh, yeah.
0: And here's my other dopey question. Are baseball players getting taller?
1: Oh, yeah. Everybody is.
0: Everybody's. Okay, so it's not just
1: everybody is.
0: Okay.
1: I mean, everybody is.
0: Yeah.
1: The NFL scouting combine every year when all the NFL prospects come in.
0: Right.
1: Bigger, stronger, faster every year.
0: Really?
1: I don't know what's in the Wheaties. I have no idea. But yeah, but it's also women's sports too.
0: Yes.
1: And you're going to see Lauren Betts there tonight, 6'7".
0: Yeah.
1: You know, Cameron Brink
0: a
1: couple years ago. I saw a picture of her standing next to LeBron.
0: Yeah.
1: I think she's a little taller than LeBron.
0: It wouldn't surprise me. See, I've always been used to very tall women.
1: Right.
0: I've always known. And you know, the joke used to be, oh, she should be a basketball player. Well, now she is.
1: That's right. and better than you, too.
0: Yeah, and kicking your behind.
1: More than likely, for sure.
0: Yeah.
1: So this has been an absolute delight.

0: Thank you for coming here.
1: Thanks for having me.
0: Of course. So let's just make sure everyone understands the All Women's Sport Network, world's fastest growing and largest global TV network dedicated exclusively to women's sports, available over 1 billion devices with a B, over 65 countries, and it's redefining how you can experience women's sports, co-founded by you and Jungo TV.
1: Yes.
0: Okay, great. And then, of course, there's The View just down the hall.
1: Yeah.
0: If you ever want somebody like me to come on and mix it up, I always want you
1: to come on. But who knows when you're here?
0: I can let you know.
1: All right.
0: I can provide my view.
1: Okay.
0: I don't know if that's
1: well. You know. Well, we talk to sports folks.
0: Yes. Okay.
1: I would appreciate talking to you.
0: I'll bring the noise
1: about sports.
0: I'll do all of that sort of stuff.
1: You know.
0: And that's in its sixth consecutive season as America's most watched daytime talk show.
1: Really? Oh, okay.
0: You didn't know that?
1: I don't ask questions. I just cast a check.
0: By the way, you also have a Golden Globe, so it's an E-triple-G.
1: Got.
0: Yeah, you're an E.
1: I have a burp.
0: That's
1: an E burp.
0: You got it. That's right. Pretty cool. Thank you for being here.
1: Thanks for having me.
0: You got it. And I'll do this anytime you'd be up for it, anytime I'm in New York.
1: If okay,
0: you
1: don't mind. Cool.
0: That's Whoopi Goldberg right here on The Rich Eisen Show.
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0: I'm John Ryder, NBA. Game 4 of the East Finals in Cleveland, and it's been one-sided.
1: Mitchell in the paint stripped. He turns it over. Alvarado running. Stops at the three-point line and fires. In and out, but Towns with the follow jam. It's 50-26.
2: This is starting to become an embarrassing effort by the Cleveland Cavaliers, to be quite honest. Nobody's hustling back in transition.
0: Dave Pasch and Doris Burke with a call on ESPN Radio, and that was part of a 20-0 Knicks run. They're about to start the third quarter, and the Knicks are hammering the Cavs 68-49 as they look ahead to the NBA Finals for the first time since 1999. Very balanced scoring for New York. Karl Anthony Towns, Jalen Brunson, Mikal Bridges, each with 10 points. New York with 26 fast break points in the first half. Cleveland with just three as New York goes to their 11th straight win this postseason. In the NHL, the Hurricanes and Canadiens are tied at 2 with 10 minutes to play in the second period. In Game 3 of the East Final in Montreal, Lane Hutson, the game-tying power play goal for Montreal in the second period. The series is tied at 1. We've got a combined no-hitter going on in baseball. It's for the Astros. They're crushing the Rangers 9-0 in the 8th, getting offense for Christian Walker, a 3-run homer, his 15th of the season. Jordan Alvarez with his 16th. The Marlins in front of the Blue Jays 7-2 in the 7th in Toronto. Phillies blank the Padres 3-0. Kyle Schwarber is major league leading 21st home run. Jesus Luzardo, 6 scoreless for the win. And the Nationals pound the Guardians 10-2.
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1: Mother's Milk, the man who plays him, Laz Alonso, is here on the Rich Eisen Show. We just saw a clip to our radio audience that just rejoined us. The series finale is just around the corner, May 20th. The Boys, which has been on for five seasons, you can catch seasons 1 through 4 on Prime Video right here on the Rich Eisen Show. I mean, there's so many different ways to go with you with your character here, since you're the ones that are trying to finally vanquish the Supes, right? Mm-hmm. Finally trying to rid the Earth of what the rest of Earth looks as heroic. Well,
2: you had a Soup here last week, by the way. I know.
1: I know we did.
2: I can still smell them.
1: I should.
2: Smells like fish in here.
1: Well, that we asked Chase, like, how many times did he have to tell his loved ones, don't watch this week? Have you ever had those?
2: You know, I'm going to tell you, Chase has been one of my favorite, his character.
1: Yes, the
2: has
1: Deep.
2: Has been one of my favorite to watch, the Deep,
1: mm-hmm.
2: On the show. He's had a lot of scenes by himself,
1: mm-hmm.
2: and it's just been so fun to see what he's done with them.
1: Right.
2: With me, I've had a lot of scenes with characters that are extremely large in certain parts of their body. my mom has seen those scenes. She was not terribly impressed.
1: Yes.
2: With my work.
1: Mm-hmm.
2: But yeah, man, I mean, it's one of those shows that you never think when you're going after a role or,
1: yes.
2: or in this business, hoping to one day get a job, that you're going to be able to do such crazy stuff. And I'm proud to say, you know, it's a check off my list to say I've been able to do that.
1: Yeah, I'm fortunate doing what I do for a living. And you know, my mom being a longtime Jewish mother from Brooklyn, she loves doting on some of the things I do. I've never once had a call her up and say, "Mom, I'm going to battle it out with Love Sausage tonight." So, you know, beware.
2: So my mom's an old Cuban lady, so you can imagine. You know, for her, it's Cuban sausage, salchicha. You know, she calls me mama leche in Spanish. That's mother's milk.
1: Yeah, okay.
2: So, I mean, the jokes are never ending. But yeah, man, I mean, listen, you got to be able to laugh at yourself.
1: Sure.
2: And for us, that's the one part of the storyline
1: mm-hmm.
2: that takes the air out of it.
1: Yeah, yeah.
2: To lighten up the subject matter. Otherwise, this guy would just be tortured 24/7.
1: Now, I hear you on that front, but you've been in Avatar.
2: Yes, okay? For sure.
1: So you're used to performing in a way where you have to imagine what's happening.
2: The OG Avatar.
1: Right.
2: Avatar 1.
1: Avatar 1. Correct. Exactly. So what's more difficult, to perform in Avatar or figure out what it's like to act in a fight scene with an individual nicknamed Love Sausage?
2: Let's see. So I was fighting against the human race in Avatar.
1: Yes, sir.
2: And I have progressed in my career to fight against a large member of the human race mm-hmm. in The Boys.
1: Mm.
2: I'll say they're both equally challenging.
1: Yes, sir.
2: I'm going to hold off on saying how satisfying I was. It was at the end of each fight.
1: I'll bet so.
2: But they were both very memorable, right?
1: Or memorable.
2: Unforgettable.
1: Okay.
3: Memorable.
1: That's what I just said. Did you pick up on that one?
2: I saw that. The quotations, the air quotes.
1: The air quotes right there. But this show is, it really is, as I mentioned, you know, last week, not to repeat it, but again, you're here. That there's no show that makes me laugh out loud and also scream and curse out loud because it's so shocking, gory. It's also funny. It's also scary. It's also frightening. It's also something that speaks of our times. And what can you tell people about how it ends that you're able to sort of drop a breadcrumb at all? Because we just had on our show the lead baseball reporter for ESPN, the insider, Jeff Passan, when he was sitting there for the show open for hour two, and he saw that you're joining.
2: Mm.
1: And he's a big fan of yours and a big fan of your. He's basically, before we even talk baseball, he goes, he's afraid that your character is going to eat it.
2: Yeah.
1: And so you must hear that a lot.
2: You know, there's a ton of also fan theories based on the clip that you just showed.
1: Yes.
2: On what I meant by that. At the end of that, at that monologue, when I say what we both know I need to do.
1: Right.
2: It's great to be able to see and hear all these different fan theories of what's happening. But I'd say the one thing that my character, I think, wants to communicate to the audience is that it's a superhero show. But you don't need to have superpowers to be powerful. You can be powerful just by using your voice, just by standing your ground and speaking truth to power. That's where our power lies. And never forget that and never give that up. Mm. So, whether something happens, who knows? We'll see. We got three episodes to see what happens to him or with him. But the one thing that he's always going to be is powerful and representing the people who on the surface may appear not to be powerful. But when you're together and when you unite, you're unstoppable.
1: I could see this affects you emotionally, just even talking about it.
2: It does.
1: I mean, you take this allegory very seriously.
2: Listen, I grew up in D.C. in the 80s and 90s. Didn't grow up with any, you know, a lot of money or anything like that.
1: Yes.
2: And for me, this show represents a lot of what I stood for and what I learned growing up. And that's that you can achieve whatever you put your mind to. You just can't give up. You're going to get knocked down. But as long as you don't get knocked out, get up, keep fighting.
1: So who was your superhero as a kid? Doug Williams?
2: Doug Williams was definitely my superhero as a kid.
1: Who else?
2: Commanders fan, John Riggins.
1: Riggins.
2: Number 44, the Diesel.
1: Yeah.
2: Used to run all over Dallas Cowboys into the ground. We would destroy them.
1: Why would you choose that team in particular, lad?
2: You know, I feel a little heat behind me on set. And I just had to cool the situation off a little bit,
1: sure.
2: You know?
1: Understood. Well, it seems like you're actually lighting it.
2: A little bit.
1: Okay.
2: A little bit. But you know what? But it's fun, man. I mean, I still give props to Jerry Jones and that organization, the way they manipulated the draft and moved up and then got picks and let go up. I mean, the guy plays the draft like he's playing John Madden. But I'm happy that we also have some adults in the room now with Adam Peters.
1: Yes.
2: Dan Quinn, who was here recently.
1: Yeah, here.
2: Great interview with you and Dan.
1: Thanks.
2: And I feel like we're in good hands as well as an organization.
1: Well, I mean, Jaden Daniels is, he's got superpowers himself, it seems.
2: He does,
1: and
2: he does.
1: Like his, if he was a soup, you know, obviously Mother's Milk would want him untouched. But I think his superpower is his even keelness.
2: For sure.
1: That you can't tell whether he's up or he's down. And for somebody at such a young age and at the beginning of his career, it's that is as much of his unicorn status as his physical play.
2: Absolutely. He's always smiling.
1: Right.
2: You know, and that shows a tremendous amount of poise in him, even at this young stage of his game.
1: Right.
2: What I am happy is that I feel like the team is making some very non-splashy but good investments in helping his long-term growth. His first season was a Cinderella season.
1: Oh, my God. You had every right to think you were going to the Super Bowl that year.
2: I mean, we almost did.
1: I know you did.
2: You know, but we were the cardiac Commanders for a reason.
1: Oh, that's right.
2: You know, it was like the reason why we got that far were heroics.
1: Mm-hmm.
2: But you can't build a long-term winning strategy off heroics.
1: Right.
2: And I think we're making the right investments in our defense.
1: Yes.
2: And help on the offensive line to protect him.
1: Yep.
2: He's not the biggest guy.
1: Right.
2: And so it's just things that I really feel secure in the hands that we're in with the leadership that we currently have.
1: Well, Sonny Styles being drafted in the first round this year. I'm a Michigan guy, so I'm biased as well. Mike Sanders still in the back end of that defense. He's a champion.
2: Fantastic.
1: He's a leader.
2: Yep.
1: And obviously, you know, they had Bobby Wagner last year, Von Miller as well. That's going to be some leadership if they don't come back. That's going to need to be somehow fulfilled. But I just protect Jaden Daniels at all costs.
2: Absolutely. Protect Jaden Daniels. And listen, what we may lack in experience,
1: yes,
2: will make up for it in athleticism and speed.
1: Right.
2: And I think with Dan Quinn, who we know is going to be a lot more involved this season.
1: Right.
2: With two new coordinators, he's going to have to be more involved. You know, I love the way Andy Reid coaches because he's always, he never lets his hand completely off the wheel.
1: Right.
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0: 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Corey B is sitting here in our studio right now. Over 23 million cross-platform followers at I Am Corey B on Instagram, The Corey B on TikTok and Facebook as well here on the program. You said your son, how old is your son?
1: My son's nine.
0: Nine?
1: Yeah.
0: And he is growing up in New York City?
1: Grew up in New York City, correct.
0: Okay. And he has willingly, of free will.
1: Yeah. Yeah.
0: Chosen to follow the New York Mets.
1: Yeah.
0: Over your Yankees.
1: Over the Yankees. Over the household Yankees. We are a Yankees house.
0: Okay.
1: And this man wants me to travel to Queens.
0: Yes.
1: To go see Mets games at Citi Field. Nice field.
0: Okay. Why is he like the Mets?
1: Because he's just met. My fiance drank some water when she was pregnant. And I think it was like some amoeba.
0: Something
1: like,
0: was in there?
1: Yeah, like the brain eat amoeba, but like only like half of one.
0: Yeah.
1: And it kind of got in there. And
0: yeah.
1: Yeah.
0: Sort of like a Bartolo Colon chromosome.
1: Correct. Bartolo Colon. Yes.
0: A Bartolo chromosome.
1: Bartolo Colonosome.
0: BNA. Sure. And so, okay.
1: Yeah, but I've seen.
0: My only question for you is a follow up. We've just met.
1: Yeah.
0: Can I help?
1: Yeah, I would love for you to help.
2: Can I help?
1: I mean, he's got like some sort of like Soto disease where he just loves Juan Soto.
3: Yeah, I get that.
1: Yeah, I wish he just like, I wish he doesn't even like Soto pop. You know what I mean?
0: Nice. He was a Yankee before a Met.
1: Yeah, that's what I don't understand. The whole trade. Like he didn't like him when he played for the Yankees.
0: Right.
1: So why like him now?
0: I feel like, is he in school right now?
1: Yeah. He's not learning much, apparently.
0: Because I feel like we should call him. You know,
1: we should call my son.
0: Yeah.
1: What's wrong with you?
0: No, I would. I'd be more gentle.
1: Yeah. What's wrong with you?
0: But that would be the underlying question.
1: Yeah.
0: Would be what is wrong.
1: But I think it's just because dad likes it. He doesn't want to like it. We went to a Knicks game one time. They were playing the Raptors. And he's like, I want the dinosaur team to win.
2: Well,
1: I was like, that's Toronto. He goes, yeah, I know.
3: I like your son.
0: Okay. What do you mean?
1: What is wrong with you?
2: Mets fan.
0: He's a Mets fan.
1: Oh, okay. Yeah, broken. We get it. All right.
3: Your son gets it.
1: Yeah, how's that record going for you right now?
3: Hey, listen, there's 127 games.
1: Yeah,
3: you got a lot of time to turn the ship around.
1: They really like to wait a long time to turn the ship around, don't they?
3: Yeah. Listen, don't you worry about us.
0: Yeah.
3: We'll be fine.
0: Yeah. 1986 to now. There's a ship that's been...
3: Give everyone else a chance.
1: That ship, like Tom Hanks, needs a new captain, okay?
0: Yeah, ladies and gentlemen. Corey B.
1: Thank you.
0: Here on the show. All right, so we're here. We have something we like to call RES, Rich Eisen Show Consulting.
1: Okay, yeah.
0: So we can add this to our list of to-do items.
1: Please.
0: What's your son's name?
1: His name is Lexington.
0: Lexington.
3: What up, Lex?
0: Is that named after the avenue?
1: It's named after nothing but the fact that if you got a job application in your hand and you got Frank and you got Lexington, you're going to say Lexington is probably the guy. I've never met unhomed Lexington.
0: We must hire this Lexington.
1: Yes.
0: Who the hell is Frank?
1: Yeah.
0: Frank's got no shot around here.
1: Frank's got qualifications, yeah, but Lexington's got the name.
0: Damn straight. He's got syllables.
1: Yeah.
0: Okay, so Lexington, we're here for you
1: as
0: a service to call him up and basically say, I can attest to this. There are more championship possibilities. There are more World Series appearances. Yeah. There's more happiness.
1: Yeah.
0: There's more happiness. One is a path of disappointment and self-loathing.
1: Yeah.
0: And another is a much happier life.
1: I will say this, though. My son is convinced that he will one day play for the Dodgers. And he has told everyone this.
0: Okay.
1: And he thinks he is the second coming of Shohei Ohtani. And I have to keep reminding him, you're not even Asian.
0: As if that's the first requirement.
1: Yeah, that's the first requirement to be Shohei Ohtani. Sure. You're never going to be 6'4", and you won't be Asian. It's not going to be. We can go to Japan as many times as you want. It's not going
0: to hurt. It's not going to help. Does he know about deferring salaries? That's the only way you can be a Dodger.
1: He has no idea. I don't even know about that. And so,
0: okay.
1: Sorry.
3: Did you have to defer his allowance?
0: Many of their star players are currently deferring much of their salary so they don't have to. Get paid so much that there's a luxury tax that hits the Dodgers.
1: So then they get paid down the road.
0: As if they don't have the money for it.
1: Gotcha.
0: Did you play baseball?
1: I did. I played baseball growing up. I was somewhat of an all-star.
0: Was there a somewhat of an all-star team?
1: Yeah,
0: I didn't know that there was such a thing.
1: In high school, they had all-county, and I was somewhat of all-county. And it was... It was great, but I did play baseball. Yeah. It was like that was like my childhood. Up until I was 18,
0: right.
1: I played ball, and I played in Japan. I played on a travel ball team who was number one in the nation every year.
0: So yeah, you were really locked in.
1: Yeah, I was locked in.
0: So your parents were driving you all over the
1: state? Every weekend was somewhere new. Every weekend was a different state or a different city in Florida.
0: Serious business.
1: Yeah.
0: So who did you want to be? Who did you think you were going
1: to
0: be?
1: I wanted to be Derek Jeter. That's where I went. I wanted Nomar Garciaparra, and I know that was conflicting interest, but I wanted to be a great shortstop.
0: Yeah. I mean, it was Nomar, A-Rod, and Jeter were your choices for somebody, I'm sure, in your generation.
1: I didn't hit puberty, though, until I was 26. So every coach looked at me, and they're like, nah, not even 120 pounds soaking wet. Are you going to make this college baseball?
0: Yeah. That's a problem, biologically.
1: But I had heart, but my heart wasn't big enough. It was just a small heart.
0: So you tapped out of baseball.
1: I tapped out once I got kicked off I wasn't able to make my college baseball team because it was a Christian school and I got caught at a party that had, wasn't even drinking alcohol. I was too small. It would have killed me. I was at a party that had alcohol and they found out and they didn't even let me. The coach was like, this guy's a bad influence.
0: Yeah.
1: And I was like, yeah, but I'm a great right fielder. Like I can catch the ball real well.
0: There you go.
1: And he didn't care.
0: Didn't work.
1: Nah, Jesus took the wheel. He just went like this. Different direction. So then I was like, you know what? I'm just going to do comedy and radio.
0: Well, and how do you find the interests that we see, you know, all over your feeds? Like where you got comedy skits, you got your food hacks, you got all, like, where do you?
1: I was just doing at one point anything to make it work. I had a third grade teacher tell me, school's not for you and you better find a job in entertainment. Or else. And I was like, I'm 9. You should not tell me. Like, that's the best. you don't tell that to a 9-year-old. And I just kind of like went that route. And I was good. I was determined to make it whether or not someone was going to help me, whether or not I could get acting roles or auditions. So social media kind of gave me a platform to do it myself. And I was making skits and all these things and going viral. And during the pandemic, everyone was inside making banana bread and just ridiculous recipes.
0: Sure.
1: And sometimes I would see a recipe that I was like, there's no way that works or that tastes good. So I would react to it and try it out myself. But the way I would react to it was in a goofy manner and saying these witty, silly, stupid things.
0: Right.
1: And it just went viral. And I've been riding it ever since.
0: What was the first one where you're like, oh my God, this is something I can do here?
1: There was a video the first one I did that went viral was me. I played a part. I played my fiance and myself in a role where I would go back and forth, kind of like a Eddie Murphy movie.
0: Sure.
1: And it was like driving with your girlfriend be like, and it was just every turn was the wrong turn. And why'd you take this way? And there's a pothole there. And I went McDonald's. Never mind. I went Burger. Like, it was just a chaotic video that was relatable to everyone that watched it, that was in a relationship, that went viral. So I just kept going from there. But the one that I did that was a reaction video was someone spilled ragu on a rug and cleaned it up with beer. And I was like, there's no way that works. Let me try it. So I spilled ragu on our brand new white rug in hopes that it would work. And it didn't. And my fiance's reaction and just she was like, what are you doing? We're trapped inside. Like, we're going nuts. We're going cuckoo. It's the pandemic in New York City. Everyone's bananas.
0: Yeah.
1: And so, like, it went viral. And I'm like, we got something here. And she's like, well, as long as you can afford a new rug, right. You know, as long as you can buy a new rug, then I'm fine with
0: That's
1: it.
0: Right.
1: And I bought all the rugs after that. It was straight rug city. Yeah.
0: Okay, man.
1: Yeah, I was Aladdin. I had all the rugs. Cool. Yeah.
0: And then just the baking, the cooking,
1: cooking was just another thing. Like, I've always been in a cook. My mom always had like Emerald on, like the Bam guy.
0: Yeah.
1: As a kid, the Food Network.
0: New Orleans.
1: Yeah. Well, I'm not from there.
0: I know that.
1: He's from. He's from.
0: I'm sorry. That's just every time
1: I don't Emerald,
0: that was a knee jerk reaction where I just said New. I just said New Orleans.
1: New Orleans.
0: Yeah. Yeah. Bam. Kick it up a notch.
1: Yeah. But yeah, I remember that always being on TV, and I was always, you know, I would cook things up in my little George Foreman grill. Bland chicken that usually, you know, white household chicken.
0: Nice.
1: It just became a thing. I love food and I love being goofy, and it really worked for me. And I was able to put my comedic tone into food videos. And so I just have been riding with that ever since.
0: And Lexington's in a lot of your videos.
1: So he's in some of them. Yeah. When he's not being a jerk, he doesn't watch this show.
0: Yeah.
1: No, I love my son.
0: He will now when we turn him into a Yankee.
1: He's taxing. You know, kids. I love my son more than anything, but sometimes he's like, he's been watching some things that he hasn't been supposed to watch, and like he'll go to. Man, he was at
0: Euphoria?
1: A.
0: Euphoria?
1: No.
0: Man, now that would be an issue.
1: No,
0: for
1: although okay, yeah. I heard that's good for, you know, helping kids out. Fine. Never mind.
0: That's right.
1: We'll go.
0: Scare them straight.
1: Exactly.
0: That works.
1: That's the new, that's 2026 conversion therapy is watching. Here, don't son, watch this.
0: Don't be that.
1: Her name's Cindy Sweden. But he was at an after school program one day where like they all play video games. Some kid was showing him Saw videos.
0: Oh,
1: and
0: no.
1: He comes home and he's like, I saw something I should have never seen. And he told me, I'm like, I'm so sorry. But then he went to school and started repeating it.
0: Uh-oh.
1: And now his teachers are calling me. They're like, we have a problem here. And I was like, you guys started the problem.
0: That's right.
1: And I wasn't even going to be the one to say it. I wasn't even going to tattletale because that's not my type.
0: Yes.
1: But you guys started it.
0: Now he's homeschooled.
1: Now we have a meeting on Tuesday.
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0: Hello and welcome in. It's Always College Football. I'm your host, Greg McElroy. Glad to have you here with us today. There are two versions of college football, and right now, here we are, May of 2026. The sport is really being asked which one it wants to be. The first version is the one that made the sport really different from pretty much anything else on the American sports calendar. The version where a loss in week four was not just a setback, but it was, in many cases, a funeral. The version where Alabama and Georgia are playing in week one of October, and both programs know that they don't suspect, they don't fear, but they know that the loser of that game could very well be watching January and the festivities in January, quarterfinals, semifinals, national championship, watching it from their couch. The version where the regular season was not a warm-up act, it was the main event. But that version of college football could be going into a different direction. We'll see, because that version, every single Saturday from Saturday of Labor Day all the way through Thanksgiving, had the same kind of weight that most sports could only manufacture in the game seven of a playoff series. Then there's the other version, a version that right now is being discussed heavily and being constructed in conference meeting rooms and television negotiating tables, a version where 24 teams make the playoff and where a three-loss program can still ultimately hoist the trophy at the end of January, where coaches manage losses instead of doing whatever it takes to prevent them. So there's a little bit of a crossroads that we're in right now. Here's the thing about both versions. You can't have both, right? You can sell both, and people will likely buy both, but you can't actually have both, I don't think. And today on Always College Football, we're going to spend some time, with a sport that is trying to figure out where we're trying to go. A sport that spent a lot of money on rosters while cutting tennis programs. A sport where there are a lot of conferences that are coalescing around an expanded playoff and one commissioner who is trying to hold the line and really won't allow it to go anywhere else without his full approval. So it's going to be fascinating. We also might be talking about one of the best college football players in the country, who that might be. And we're going to talk a little bit about some positions that might very well factor in to the discussion when we get to our mailbag a little later on. So let's dive in to the key word of today's episode. That's unsustainable. But before we do, I encourage you to go ahead and just subscribe to the podcast, wherever you get the podcast, and check us out on the ESPN College Football YouTube page. Now, Pete Thamel published a piece yesterday coming out of Big Ten Spring Conference meetings, and the headline of that question is whether or not college football is currently sustainable. Let's answer it next. The big question of the day, is big budget spending in college sports sustainable? Right now, the most fashionable word in the sport, it feels like, in college athletics, kind of across the board, from ADs to head coaches to people who haven't coached in a really long time, is the unsustainable nature of the sport we love so much. We've heard it from multiple athletic directors. Pat Chun said it. Jay Batt from Michigan State said it. Deion Sanders, the head coach at Colorado, has said it. Nick Saban has said it. Senators have weighed in. And my first reaction every time I hear them ask that question is unsustainable for whom? Because I look at kind of what the numbers are doing, and I look at the Ohio State roster, for example, in 24, that went on to win the national championship, and the fact that that roster cost $20 million. And at the time, that number was treated as if it was like a crime being committed on the way to the stadium. I mean, pearls were clutched. People were writing about writing columns and talking heads were going on television and saying that college football, as we know it, is over. You just go buy championships. And right now, heading into the 26th season, $20 million is the floor. That is the minimum buy-in right now at the table for programs that want to be in the top half of maybe the Big Ten or the SEC. The programs in the conferences at that level are already being projected to finish in the bottom tier of the league. The new frontier is not 20 million. The new frontier, according to people that are familiar with what's being spent, is now $50 million. There's buzz out of Baton Rouge that when they hired Lane Kiffin, they had reportedly committed between 25 and 30 million annually to the roster through rev sharing and NIL funds. And that's reported as kind of the starting point, not necessarily the ceiling. You hear about other programs with the Penn State and Ohio State, several people saying, well, $50 million, that's where everybody's at now. What's to stop the sport from getting to 60 next year, 70 the year after that, maybe 80, 85 at some point in the very near future? And here's Kirk Ferentz, head coach of Iowa, who's been the head coach since for four presidents now. His entire identity at his program is kind of built around controlled, measured, sustainable developmental program identity, right? I mean, he's looking at the entire sport as kind of the elder statesman. And he's saying nothing would surprise me at this point. Saying nothing that would surprise him. Think about that. Now, that sentence should be printed. It should be framed. It should be hung in every single administrator's office in the country, because it might be the most honest assessment we've seen right now in the sport. Now, let me tell you what I actually think about the word unsustainable. The people saying it are not wrong, and that the spending is clearly escalating at a rate that's really difficult to manage. They are wrong about who it's unsustainable for. Because here's what's actually happening. We know about the House settlement against the NCAA. It created a $20 million annual rev share cap, meaning schools can pay their athletes directly up to that amount per year. And almost immediately, that cap became the floor, not the ceiling. Because stacked on top of the $20 million in NIL money, you got separate deals, you got booster collectives, you got third-party arrangements. And the people that are running those programs kind of found creative ways to make sure that the number kept climbing well beyond what the settlement intended. And you have the College Sports Commission, which is supposed to enforce this cap, that has an NIL clearinghouse and has to approve all deals over $600. And programs are already finding ways to circumvent the cap. We know commissions towards agents don't count. And we know that the multimedia rights deals that are kind of routed through the athletic department can be structured in a way that benefits the player without technically hitting the red share limit. And if you listen to guys that are running collectives, they're basically saying, we don't care. That's pretty much. So the cap exists, but it's not functioning as a cap. It's functioning kind of as like a press release, so to speak, right? And here's where it gets really interesting, because the spending arms race is not happening equally. It's happening in a very specific tier of programs. I mean, you see it some in the Big Ten, you see it some in the SEC, you see it at the top of the ACC, the top of the Big 12, Notre Dame, but really there's not a ton of programs that can escalate to that level of funding. So below that line, you have a lot of programs that are kind of doing everything they can to stay competitive, but coming up fundamentally short, because the $20 million rev share cap was calculated as a percentage of average power conference revenues, meaning it was designed with the wealthier programs in mind to an extent. And for programs whose total athletic department budget is nowhere near the high-level power conference average, well, 20 and a half isn't the floor. It's a building that they can't afford to rent space in. So when people say it's unsustainable, what they actually mean is, whether they know it or not, is that it's unsustainable for programs that cannot keep up. Here's the darkest part of the story that probably doesn't get nearly enough attention, is the money to keep up has to come from somewhere. And it's coming from the sports that cannot afford to pay for themselves. There have been 40 Division I Olympic sports programs between swimming, tennis, track that were cut between May of 24 and July of 25 alone. More than 415 college teams have been cut, merged, or reclassified since the middle of 2024. I mean, Arkansas, for example, a school that has a really good athletic revenue and a solid fundamental program financially, they had to cut its men's and women's tennis programs. And the combined cost of those programs is about $2.5 million.
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Now, you think about a program that might make around $200 million, and they could not find the extra $2.5 million to support tennis. Now, they eventually reinstated the programs after some donors scrambled to fund them in the short term. But let's just think about this for a second. A Power Four school in an extremely profitable conference in the country, I mean, decided to cut a smaller program because of the financial logic of college athletics no longer has a place for it. And here's why this matters beyond just tennis. If you look at American athletes who competed in the 2026 Winter Olympics, 40% of those were current or former NCAA athletes. If you look at the Summer Games, Team USA is comprised of about 65% former NCAA athletes. So the college system is not just a developmental league for football and basketball. It's also a developmental pipeline for the entire American Olympic program. And we are kind of having to adjust it a little bit, maybe in some cases dismantle it, not loudly, not dramatically, but maybe piece by piece, budget meeting by budget meeting. And that's a challenging thing to wrap your head around. Now, I want to be clear about something. I'm not here to say that football players don't deserve to be paid. Of course they do. All right. They've always deserved to be paid. And the system that existed before NIL and rev share and all this other stuff is in some ways indefensible, right? And the settlement that you thought was going to fix the system, it fixed it in a way that it solved one problem, but it created a cascading set of new problems that nobody has quite figured out how to address just yet. Now, you've seen other people stepping in, you've seen political pressure, you've seen the White House, you've seen committees that have been created, and whether or not any of this is going to lead to results is to be determined. We know that there's going to be ways of cap circumvention. There's talk of a separate playoff for the G5. Now, whether any of this becomes a reality is still very much up in the air. But what's clear is the sport's kind of arrived at a moment where the people running it are openly admitting at their own conference meetings what's happening right now is not sustainable. And that's a scary thing. Now, in the meantime, football rosters keep getting more expensive, right? Well, that means that other programs could potentially continue to disappear. And Kirk Ferentz keeps saying that he wouldn't be surprised by anything. Well, neither would I at this point. Coach Ferentz, neither would I. The college football playoff has been at 12 teams for exactly two years, right? And here's something worth noting before we go any further in this conversation. After year one, we changed the format. The seeding structure was adjusted. And rankings considerations were modified. Multiple commissioners took a step back after evaluating the first year of data and said, well, we can adjust this to make it better. And they were right to do that. That's how a really healthy sport operates, right? You gather real information, you evaluate what worked and what did not, and you make tweaks. But here's the thing about that precedent. It kind of cuts both ways. Because the argument after adjusting year one and honestly making a couple tweaks in year two as well is that, well, we now have real data to work with. The argument for doubling the field after year two should require somewhat of the same standard, right? And as of right now, after two seasons, the data on the 12-team playoff is excellent. The first round games have at times been very compelling. The cream has risen to the top. Every champion entered the playoff with one or fewer losses. So why are we already considering doubling the field before we even fully understand what we have? Before we answer the question, look, the ACC, for example, has come out in favor of doubling the field to 24 teams. Commissioner Jim Phillips made it public at the conference's spring meetings last week. Brent Yormark, the commissioner of the Big 12, was already on record in favor of 24 teams. And now the Big 10's Tony Petitti, he's announcing his position at Big 10 meetings this week. And every sign points to him saying, man, I'm kind of spearheading this effort towards the 2014 playoffs. So here's where we're at right now. Three out of the four Power Four conferences are publicly on record to favor the 2014 playoff, the Big 12, the ACC, and the Big 10, which leaves exactly one commissioner right now that is standing, holding the line for a smaller field, and that's Greg Sankey and the SEC. And Sankey, for his part, has made it very clear that he sees what's happening, doesn't really like being organized against, and is not particularly interested in the input of people that he doesn't think have a seat at the table necessarily.
So when the AFCA, the American Football Coaches Association, puts out a statement recently calling for maximum expansion, well, Sankey said last he knew, the AFCA is not in charge of dealing with the schedule, postseason games or even regular season games. And I mean that the entity or figuring out where they fit on the calendar, I certainly respect their rights to speak on what they believe is right. But there's a lot more depth to this process than a press release, which is exactly what Greg Sankey said. He basically tells the Coaches Association, the organization that represents all the head coaches, that he respects their right to have a voice and have an opinion on what the postseason should look like. But it's a little bit of a diplomatic equivalent to saying, all right, we'll handle this, right? Now, here's the thing about the SEC kind of holding out right now on the conversations about expanding to 24. The SEC and the Big Ten, they have to agree for any format change to become official. That's the actual rule. So this isn't posturing by any chance, by any sense of the word. I mean, this is real leverage here for the SEC, and they have previously favored a 16-team model with five automatic bids for the five highest-ranked conference champions and 11 at-large berths. And 24 is a pretty significant jump from 16. And you can also understand why the SEC, which has spent the better part of two decades building the most powerful brand in the sport, you understand why they're not eager to open the door wider when the current system has actually been really good to them, even if it hasn't produced a national championship in the last three seasons. But here's the argument that Jim Phillips is making, and it's not a bad one. He said, if you're trying to ask the presidents and the chancellors and the boards to keep investing in football programs at this level, and we just spent an entire segment talking about how much that investment costs, then those programs need to believe that they have a realistic shot

0: games gets you to just over 17%, closer to the roughly 19% that most NCAA postseason tournaments allow. So that's a real argument. That's not just an access argument. It's kind of a financial survival argument for programs that are being asked to spend like a professional franchise while having a 91% chance of being mathematically irrelevant by the time December rolls around. But let me tell you where this gets really complicated, because it's not just the SEC that's standing in the way. It's also coaches in the SEC. I mean, Steve Sarkisian kind of went, I don't want to say scorched earth, but I mean, he was very adamant in an interview with USA Today that college football playoff expansion is very spastic view and a bit of a knee-jerk reaction. And his actual proposal was to go back to four teams and add conference championship tournaments to generate TV inventory. Now, I want to be fair to Sarkisian here, because buried inside his criticism is one point that's genuinely worth talking about. And he said that the selection committee doesn't have the bandwidth to evaluate 24 teams properly. So the committee, they can't watch all these games. They see the media polls, the coaches' polls, they kind of copy them. So you got a 12-team playoff, and that means there are at least 30 teams that impact it. Not if all of a sudden you go to 24 teams, you're asking the committee to watch 40, maybe 50 teams a week. And that's a very, very fair point. Selection committee is already producing results that some people already strongly disagree with, that are difficult to explain, and that appear by poll rankings that the committee is explicitly supposed to supersede. So you add 12 more teams to evaluate. It does not make the problem smaller. It actually makes it significantly larger. But here's where I'm curious with Sarkisian's viewpoint. His solution is to go back to four teams. It's nostalgic in some ways, right? The four-team era had its own transparency issues. The four-team era produced years in which the entire sport spent October and November debating whether a one-loss SEC team deserved to jump an undefeated G5 team. The four-team era gave us Baylor and TCU being in and then out, and then both were 11-1, both getting left out back in 2014. Florida State was in, they got bumped out. So the four-team era didn't necessarily have all the solutions, but if you look at the idea of having a conference tournament built into the 14 playoff, where if you win the SEC conference tournament, the SEC gets to keep all that tournament revenue, and they also get to send their champion to a 14 playoff. I could potentially get on board with that. But at that point, how many teams make the SEC tournament or the Big Ten tournament? And should it be easier for the ACC, which might have three contenders or two contenders in a given year, their path to get into the Final Four would be a lot easier than that of the Big Ten or the SEC. So that to me is a hard one to kind of stomach and to get on board with. So where does this actually land? Like, my read is this: the conference coalition of the Big Ten, the ACC, and the Big 12, it's pretty real, right? You can tell that there's some coalescing going on. It's building towards something. And that Greg Sankey, the SEC commissioner, he's not going to necessarily bow to a public pressure campaign. That's not really how he operates. Why would he? The SEC has more leverage in this negotiation than probably any other party at the table. And they probably know that as well. So what this actually comes down to, is it a little bit about broadcast rights? Is that a part of it as well? Because Jim Phillips said this directly. He has said that ESPN really wants the playoffs to stay at 12, maybe 14, a hard ceiling of 16 potentially. And right now ESPN owns exclusive rights to the 12-team playoff. And ESPN knows that a 2014 playoff would potentially bring in other partners. Maybe it's an assumption. I think it's a fair assumption at this point.
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0: Now we want to get into the mailbag, and we always appreciate those of you that have submitted questions. You can do so on the ESPN YouTube channel. Just leave it in the comment section. We'll get to it. We see them. We react to them. We really appreciate them, to be honest with you. You can also submit them via our social media account at AlwaysCFB on both Instagram and on Twitter. Let's start with Travis in Michigan. How are you going to leave off Jordan Marshall from your top 10 and honorable mentions running back category? Now, Travis, I hear you. And I want to be straight with you. Jordan Marshall had a genuinely fantastic season at 25. He had 150 carries for 936 yards, 10 touchdowns, and averaged 6.2 yards a carry. He very rarely lost yardage. Like, he is the undisputed lead back in Ann Arbor heading into the 26th season. But here's the argument against him. And it's not really the comparison against the guys that are in the top 10 or what league they play in and whatever it might be. It's the guy who was the starter in front of him. It's Justice Haynes, who last year in the same offense, behind the same offensive line, in the same system, went for 857, 10 touchdowns, and 7.1 yards per carry in just seven games before that injury ended his season. Marshall ranked 27th nationally in yards per carry last year. Haynes, before he went down, was on pace to lap that number. Now, this doesn't necessarily discredit Marshall. It just shows you that Haynes is in the honorable mention. Marshall is just left out. It also tells me that the production that Marshall put up was at least partially a function of the environment he was in. And the honest question leading into 26 is whether or not he can be that every down guy. And I happen to believe he really will be. Then there's also the passing game situation as well. He caught just 9 passes last year. Almost every back in our top 10 is a legitimate threat catching the ball out of the backfield. They can hurt you on screens and swings and maybe find an isolation or two on third down. And that dimension of Marshall's game, it's not that it's not in there. It's just we haven't seen it just yet. And in a modern offense that you want to use that running back as a real chess piece on every down, that it could become a real limitation. So we'll see what the offense looks like this year, and maybe his role will grow significantly. And is it fair that Marshall was left out? Probably not entirely. Like, Travis, I'll give you this. He probably belongs on the honorable mentions. Like, he probably does. I mean, that's a correction I am willing to make right now on the air. Jordan Marshall, honorable mention, Michigan. Now, if he takes a step forward, maybe as a receiver, produces at or above what Haynes was doing in the system last year, we could be having a very different conversation in November. Let's go next to Josh in Oregon. He writes, how come you don't have any running back from Oregon in your top 10 list or honorable mentions list? Is it because the running back room is just that deep in Eugene, or do you not think that they are that good? Josh, the honest answer is probably a little simpler than you might expect. It's not that we don't think they're really, really good. We know that. It's that we don't know which one of the two is going to be the down in, down out guy. Because you look last year as true freshmen, Davison and De'Aaron Hill, they combined for over 1,300 yards and 20 touchdowns. You look at their grades, they were across the board excellent. I mean, among the best freshman backs in the entire country. But those are not necessarily honorable mention numbers kind of in a vacuum. The list is built around one central question. Who is going to lead the Ducks in rushing next year? And in Oregon right now, nobody can really answer that with certainty. Both these guys are competing for a similar role, right? The coaching staff came out of spring telling everybody they're watching for both of those guys to develop as every down backs. That's not a knock on either player. It's just the reality that until one of them separates as the featured back, you can't assign a projected workload, which means you can't really project a stat line, which means you can't really justify a ranking in the top 10. Right now, or maybe even the honorable mention category, because most of the guys that we went with throughout were kind of bell cow guys, or at least proven to be a bell cow guy at some point or another. Then there's the question about the offensive line. And you look at some of the stars that were lost in the NFL last year, you lose a couple tackles, you lose your right guard. Then the spring game, there's a little uncertainty along the front. And we know the running back ceiling. It's not just about how good he is. It's about what's around him as well. And right now, the answer to what is in front of either Davison or Hill in 26, we're still trying to figure that out. So when one of these two separates from the other and we get clarity on what the offensive line looks like in August, I think this conversation will change drastically. And by November, Josh, you might be sending me a very different message, and I'm ready for it. So keep it locked in here on Always College Football. Is a starting point, is not the finish line. We look forward to reevaluating these rankings as the season goes along. Let's go next to Jack in Tennessee. And Jack writes, the last two drafts, the SEC has not had a running back taken before the first fourth round. You have to go back to the 2004 draft to find the last time it happened, let alone 2 years in a row. But in your top 10 running back show, you had eight listed in the top 25. Does this mean the SEC is the conference for running backs in 26? And will all the talent help someone in the conference break the national title drought? All right, a lot to unpack there, right? Jack, so I want to first engage with this question seriously because the underlying tension here is real and it's worth talking about. First, let's give some nuance to the draft history claim. Okay, in 2025, the highest drafted running back from the SEC school at the time of the draft was Dylan Sampson of Tennessee. He went in the fourth round. But if you rewind back a couple rounds before Quinshon Judkins, he was a second round pick to Cleveland, but he was drafted out of Ohio State where he transferred before his final season. He ran for over 2,700 yards and 31 touchdowns at Ole Miss. So his production is a little bit of an SEC product, but his draft slot was as a Big Ten player. And that's real ambiguity that's probably worth noting, right? In the 2026 draft, the highest drafted SEC running back was Jam Miller of Alabama. He was picked 245 in the seventh round. The overall highest drafted running back in 2026 was Jeremiah Love of Notre Dame. He went third overall, the highest running back taken since Saquon back in 2018. So the patterns are real. It's totally real. Now, what does that mean that the position, and is it maybe in decline in the conference? I don't necessarily think so. What it means is that the best running backs over this stretch have either transferred out before their draft year, are still in school, or have been maybe running behind some offensive lines that have not given them those clean entry points to demonstrate elite NFL caliber productivity. The talent's there, though. And you're right. Our top 10 and our honorable mentions, they were loaded with SEC running backs this year. Ahmad Hardy is the number one running back in the country, in my opinion, heading into the season this year. Kewon Lacy went for nearly 1,600 rushing yards and 24 touchdowns at Ole Miss. Jaden Baugh was incredible for the Florida Gators last year and has become one of the more unstoppable short yardage backs in the conference. So will that necessarily translate, to answer your final question, to a national championship? Well, that's a harder question. And if we're going to answer it properly, we need to understand why the SEC hasn't won a national title in the last 3 years. Because it's not just one thing. It's kind of a stack of things that all kind of landed at the same time. You start with the most obvious one. Well, Nick Saban's not there. Because from 2007 to 2022, the SEC won 13 national championships. Well, seven of those 13 were Alabama. Saban didn't just win games. He kind of set the standard that the entire conference kind of organized itself around. And when he left, that organizing principle kind of disappeared overnight. Now, Kalen DeBoer is a fantastic football coach, but he hasn't necessarily brought in the championships the same way Nick Saban has. Nobody will, not in today's day and age in college football. And if you look at where it's going to be tough. The second question is the quarterback spot. If you look across the SEC over the last few years and kind of count the programs that have had a super stable, elite quarterback situation that leads them into a playoff run. Well, Georgia has had probably the most stable spot in the country, right? And their quarterback play has been really good. Carson Beck, I thought, was good. I know he got criticized his final year at Georgia, but I thought he was good. Gunnar Stockton, good, right? You look at Texas last year, they get off to a 3-2 start, and Arch Manning was supposed to kind of take that number one team in the country, but he had some growing pains early in his tenure. You had guys that got hurt at times, but the quarterback play in the SEC, while good, it hasn't been crazy elite at times in the SEC the last few years. And you got to have elite level quarterback play, or you got to have an outrageously good roster around the quarterback to be able to justify a championship run right now. Because you look at JJ McCarthy, he wasn't elite necessarily, but look at the roster around him. Ohio State, Will Howard, he wasn't necessarily elite by himself, but look at the roster around him. Fernando Mendoza, he was elite, but he also had a great roster around him to make the case that the quarterback play there did elevate everyone else around him. So the other question is the offensive line. And the SEC in particular has been a little bit lackluster at the point of attack throughout all of last year. mean, Alabama, Auburn, LSU, Texas, Oklahoma, South Carolina, those guys all struggled at times around the offensive line. And that's directly connected to a question we had a moment ago from Jack about the running back position. You can't have the best running backs in the country when you don't necessarily allow them to produce at an elite level when the offensive line isn't consistently opening up big holes in the biggest games. Yeah, Ahmad Hardy ran for 300 yards in a single game last year, but he also struggled against some of the best defenses that Missouri faced a little later in the year. And that's what an offensive line problem does to a running back. It turns a generational talent into a situational one the moment the defense kind of loads up and dares you to beat them through the air.
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0: And the fourth problem, I think, is the SEC schedule. I mean, the SEC is really brutal top to bottom. I mean, I think most people acknowledge that. But they did have five teams make the college football playoff last year, but none made to the national championship game. That's not like a coincidence. It's the consequence of a conference. They will have some, you're going to get beat up. You're going to get beat up for 3 months before the playoffs even starts. I mean, Georgia wins back-to-back SEC championships and can't get out of the quarterfinals. Texas goes 9-3, misses the playoff entirely. So the conference is really good that you can make the case that it might be cannibalizing itself just a little bit. So is the SEC the conference of running backs this upcoming year? Sure. Looks like it going into the season. But will running backs alone fix the national title drought? No. They need a quarterback that is on the way up the whole year, an offensive line that holds up from start to finish and they stay healthy. They also need a program to survive the conference schedule without losing some key pieces that matter most before the bracket even opens. But you know, the running backs will be there. The rest of the equation is still very much the question. We go next to Mike in Miami. Who do you think is the all-around better football player, Jeremiah Smith or Malachi Toney? Mike, this answer might surprise many. The answer is Malachi Toney. I want to be very clear about what I'm saying because the answer requires a lot of context here. Jeremiah Smith is without question the best wide receiver in college football. Full stop, right? Not one of the best, not a Biletnikoff candidate. He's the best. No one's going to deny the reality of that situation. 163 career receptions, nearly 2,600 yards, more yards than anyone else in college football by over 200 yards, 27 touchdowns in just two seasons. The guy's 310 yards away from becoming Ohio State's all-time leading receiver. He might do it by game three of just his third year. That's insane. He also very well could be in the mix for the Heisman Trophy this year. We know that, which tells you everything you need to know about how the football world views him. And when you watch Jeremiah Smith play wide receiver, you're watching someone doing one thing at a level that almost nobody in the history of the sport has done at his age. I mean, he is a master, an absolute master of one craft, playing wide receiver. So when I say that Malachi Toney might be the better all-around football player, I'm not saying he's better than Jeremiah Smith at playing wide receiver. He is not. Nobody in college football is better than Jeremiah Smith. But what I'm saying is that Malachi Toney is a different kind of football player entirely. That's because he has to be. He doesn't have Jeremiah Smith's size. He does not have Jeremiah Smith's physical dominance at the catch point. He's just 5'11", 188. And that 5'11 might be a touch generous. Jeremiah Smith is built like a weapon, right? Just unbelievably put together. Malachi Toney is built kind of like a problem, right? He's got to find a way. No matter what, he's going to find a way. And last year as a true freshman, at a very young age of just 17 years old, he led the entire FBS in receptions with 109. He had over 1,200 yards receiving. He also had 113 rushing yards and a touchdown on the ground while completing 4 of 6 passes in the Wildcat for 82 and 2 touchdowns. He also contributed 300 punt return yards. He scored the only touchdown in Miami's CFP opener against A&M on a jet sweep. He also fumbled earlier in the game and bounced back remarkably. He has 10 catches for 122 against Indiana in the national championship. And none of that is even the most impressive thing about him. If you look back to his senior year of high school, he was American Heritage's starting quarterback when the starter actually had a season-ending injury in the state playoffs. Well, Toney steps in, throws for over 520 yards on 53 attempts as a high school starting quarterback, 8 touchdowns against just 1 interception. He led American Heritage to the state championship and was named the Florida High School Football Player of the Year. He decides to reclassify, enrolls early at Miami, and immediately became the best player on a team that went all the way to the national championship game. So when I say that Malachi Toney is a better all-around football player, that's a full picture. Jeremiah Smith is the undisputed best receiver in the sport, but Malachi Toney can run it, he can catch it, he can throw it, he can return it. And if Darian Mensa goes down this fall, Miami would likely line him up as their starting quarterback. So he doesn't necessarily need to dominate one dimension of the game. He can hurt you in every dimension of the game. Whereas if you look at Jeremiah Smith, he is the master of playing wide receiver at the college level. And in all likelihood, he'll be a master of playing wide receiver in the NFL as well. Malachi Toney is a jack of all trades, but and a master of none. And that's usually kind of treated as an insult. But when the jack of all trades is 18 years old and is already arguably the most electrifying player on the field in the national championship game, it's not an insult. It starts becoming maybe the most dangerous scouting report in college football. He can beat you in a million different ways. So pound for pound, well-rounded, multidimensional football player, Malachi Toney's the answer. However, if I need a wide receiver to win me the game, and I needed a wide receiver in college football over the last decade to win me a game, it's Jeremiah Smith, and it's Jeremiah Smith by a mile. We'll go next to Tim in Minnesota. Who came up with the, quote, greatest regular season in sports, end quote, line that we keep hearing about in college football? I have never heard it before, and now it's everywhere. It feels like it was pushed out by a marketing team, and a few select talking heads were told to run with it. Tim, you're not necessarily wrong, because this phrase exists in a zone between being genuinely true and also feeling as if it was constructed by people that need a slogan for a television package, right? The answer is this. I honestly don't know who said it first. What I do know is that the argument behind it has real merit. And in college football, every single regular season game from the very beginning of September, and in some cases, let's be real, the end of August, all the way through Thanksgiving week, or even the first week of December, can functionally eliminate a team from contention. A loss in week three could potentially follow a program the rest of the year. So the stakes per game are structurally higher than any other sport, because there's no best of seven. There's no 82 game schedule to absorb a bad night. There's not a wild card that can bail you out. So when Alabama plays Georgia in October, both programs know that a loss does not hurt. It's potentially season ending. And that's a real thing. And that's a genuinely unique thing. And the reason why people started calling it, quote, the greatest regular season in sports in the first place is because on some level, it is true. But here's your concern, Tim, and I understand it, is that every time the sport expands the playoffs, it chips away exactly at that, right? We went from four teams to 12 teams, and the first thing that changed was the math. Suddenly, a two-loss team could not just survive, it could potentially win the national championship. And suddenly, coaches starting doing public calculus on whether a loss in September was truly fatal or just inconvenient. Suddenly, the existential weight of every October Saturday got a little bit lighter. And now we are potentially going to 24 teams. And if you can lose three games, maybe four, and still be in legitimate contention for a national title, then the do or die nature of the regular season does not necessarily disappear overnight, but it does erode a little bit, quietly, game by game, year by year. The moment a coach on the sideline in week six can look at a two-point deficit with 2 minutes left and think, you know, we can absorb this, instead of thinking, this cannot happen, that means you've kind of lost something that took 150 years to build. And you can't get it back by contracting the playoff once you've already taught 40 million fans to expect 24 teams to make the postseason. So the people in the same breath that are saying, well, the greatest regular season in sports, and they're also pushing for the 24-team expansion, they're kind of talking out of both sides of their mouth, in my opinion. So the marketing of the product, well, quietly dismantling what makes the product worth marketing. So you got to pick one or the other. You can either be a college football playoff expansionist and acknowledge that the regular season could potentially be watered down, or you could say, you know what? I like the regular season. I want to value the regular season above all else. Well, then you can't support expanding the regular season. You got to pick one, and you have to commit to it, because you cannot have both in this scenario. We'll go next to Trevor in Atlanta. A lot of the same people saying 24 teams will be terrible were the same ones saying the 12 teams was a terrible idea. They were wrong. I'm still going to watch as many games as I can, and the cream always rises to the top. But my question is, do you have the same crystal ball that some people seem to have that says college football will be ruined if it expands to a 24-team playoff? Trevor, no, I do not have a crystal ball. Nobody does. And you are right that the doomsday crowd does probably have a bit of a credibility issue.
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0: Harry Douglas here. I hope everyone has a safe Memorial Day weekend, and best believe we'll be talking about Freddie Coleman's New York Knickerbockers. Freddie and Harry, 3 p.m. Eastern Time on ESPN Radio and the ESPN app.

0: I'm Matt Fontana. For the first time since 1999, the New York Knicks are heading back to the NBA Finals. They sweep out the Cavs with a 130-93 win in Game 4 tonight. Head back to the Finals. Jalen Brunson named Eastern Conference Finals MVP unanimously in this one, and it was a blowout from the first quarter on. In fact, most of the starters pulled in the fourth quarter. For tonight, though, led Jalen Brunson 15 points, 19 points for Karl-Anthony Towns. A pivotal game tomorrow night in the Western Conference between the Spurs and the Oklahoma City Thunder, with the San Antonio Spurs tied that series, two games with their win in Game 4. To the Diamond we go on a Memorial Day where there was plenty of action going on, including Washington beating up on the Guardians 10-2. Baltimore getting past the Tampa Bay Rays in extra innings 9-7. White Sox beating up on the Twins 3-1. And Milwaukee beat St. Louis 5-1. Games in action right now. The Rockies up 2-1 on the Dodgers. And Seattle taking the Athletics 7-0 in that one. That game is in the fifth inning. Coming up, we got a game night right here on ESPN Radio, ESPN App, and SiriusXM Channel 80.
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4: Ellis gets it in. The Cavs will bring it across the timeline. The clock winding down. 5, 4, 3, 2, 1. Over the last 27 years, the New York Knicks endured 17 losing seasons, 14 head coaches, 9 different lead basketball executives. They've been one of the least successful and most unstable franchises in the NBA. But that's all in the rearview mirror now. For the first time since 1999, the Knicks are in the NBA Finals.
0: That's how it sounded on ESPN Radio. The Knicks left no doubt tonight, punching their ticket back to the NBA Finals. It's game night right here at ESPN Radio, ESPN App, SiriusXM Channel 80, presented by Progressive Insurance. I am Matt Fontana. He is Donald Ware joining us tonight. And what it was, I'm a Cavs fan, man.
5: I'm sorry, man.
0: Thank you. I appreciate it, bro. Wow. I say this to somebody in Cleveland, and I'm a Browns fan. I've never been so embarrassed by a professional sports team from my town before. But tonight, we'll get to some Cavs and the decisions on where they want to go with things. But tonight, certainly very much about the Knicks, because I'll tell you this. They were the better team, obviously. Sweeping it out, 4-0 in that series. They come back from the 22 down. You know, it was just so impressive what they did in this series to get to the finals. I think they're a force to be reckoned with on whoever they play, but get some more insight on that. Vanessa Richardson joining us. She was on the call tonight, of course, NBA on ESPN Radio. Vanessa, really appreciate your time. And, you know, Donald and I were just, Matt Fontana, Donald Ware with you tonight. And Vanessa, Donald and I were just talking about the Knicks and just their dominance in this series, yeah. Where even coming back from 22 in game one, from then on, they left no doubt in this. And how do you think that just helps their motivation and just their confidence as they get ready to go for either the Spurs or the Thunder in the finals?
6: They're so confident. And the thing that I think they should feel really good about is how much they clicked first and foremost. You know, look, it was an up and down year. They got a new coach. They had to learn new systems. And when you look at how they clicked during the series, that comeback win, game one, I feel like was so important for them. And I remember after that comeback win, they said, Jalen Brunson had a great quote. We learned that habits are, you have to be consistent with your habits and how you know, he was like, even if we weren't going to win game one, we wanted to finish it on a good note so we could come into game two, you know, with that motivation. And sure enough, they win game one, and then they just kept dominating. So Knicks fans should be really excited. Look, whoever comes out of the West is going to be tough to beat, but the Knicks are going to have a massive rest advantage. Massive.
5: Vanessa, I'm feeling for my guy, Matt F., right now. Like a sweep. He's embarrassed. And one of the players I really look at is James Harden. In a game where you're on the verge of getting swept, he's 2 of 8 from the field. He has 12 points, only 2 assists in the game. But it wasn't just this game. It was throughout, and not only in this series, but let's go back to the previous series as well. Like, did James Harden just kind of get old before our eyes? Like, what was the deal with James Harden? Yeah. What were you seeing with him?
6: Well, you have to remember, I mean, my full-time job, I'm the Rockets sideline reporter. And while I wasn't the Rockets reporter when James was there, I did work in local news in Houston when James was there. Look, he's had some incredible moments. He's one of the greats in particular categories for sure, but he didn't show up this series. And, if you're a Cavs fan, you can't feel good about what you saw. Because Doris Burke, the great Doris Burke brought this up on our broadcast. The Cavs have an extremely expensive roster. It might be the most expensive in the league. And yet they were not able, to reach the finals, and not just not reach the finals, but they got swept. So I do think that, when you pay them as much as they pay James Harden, and when James Harden has, this reputation for being such a great shooter, man, you just really hope that he becomes that guy that if they're doubling Donovan Mitchell or what have you, that he can go off. And we didn't see that. Not only that, guys, but we didn't get anything from the role players from the Cavs. We got barely anything. And the Knicks, well, you got a lot from Landry Shamet, and you got a lot from Deuce McBride. So a lot of it is on James Harden, but man, they just didn't get anything from the bench either.
7: Vanessa Richardson joining us here on Game Night. Donald Ware, Matt Fontana. Of course, she was on the call tonight, NBA on ESPN Radio. Vanessa, maybe kind of a loaded question here, but I'm interested in your thoughts. What did you learn about the Knicks, if anything, in this series?
6: They're tough. They're really tough. Like, I'm not going to lie to you. I, had a couple of their games for ESPN Sideline. I believe it was not TV. I think it was radio. And then, of course, I watched them, win against the Rockets and have a great comeback win at Madison Square Garden. I don't know that I would have described them the entire year as tough, but they were tough. They were dominant and really, really like Mike Brown. I've always liked Mike Brown, but I'm a believer. He has these guys believing in themselves and believing in them, each other. My colleague, Amon Shumpert, who's a fantastic analyst, had brought up how, Mike Brown seems to really have figured out kind of how to best utilize Karl Anthony Towns. So I came away really impressed with the New York Knicks. I don't think it's automatically whoever comes out of the West is winning. I don't. I might have said that a week and a half ago. I don't necessarily believe that now.
5: Who, Vanessa, do you think the Knicks match up against better? Is it the Spurs or the Thunder?
6: Such a great question, because both teams are so flipping deep out of the West. But you know what? So are the Knicks. So I like old school hoops. I'm going to be interested to see, regardless of who they draw and who comes out of the West. I want to see some action from the big men. I want to see some double big lineups, and I want to see some physicality. And I know we're going to get elite shooting from both teams in the NBA Finals. But I think it'd be really fun to see them take on the Spurs. I think just the storyline of Victor Wembanyama and the Spurs being so ahead of their rebuild, I think it would be really cool to see them. But if they face the Thunder, then it's like, the Knicks are basically responsible for stopping what could be the start of a dynasty. No pressure, right? So I think it'll be fun either way.
7: Vanessa Richardson joining us here on Game Night. Of course, on the call tonight for the Cavs and the Knicks. Back to the Cavs, Vanessa. I mean, with just their roster, with a lot of decisions coming up, do you think Donovan Mitchell is a player that can lead a team to a championship? Because I'm in Cleveland, Vanessa. That's going to be the question all summer as people are frustrated and angry and trying to answer that question. It's hard to do it right now in a vacuum watching how the series goes, but that question is going to be asked. Do you think he can be the number one on a championship team?
6: I mean, yeah, I feel like we, in some ways, we have our answer, right? Because they surrounded him with a decent amount of talent. I mean, he's got James Harden and he's got Evan Mobley, who's a former Defensive Player of the Year. So I don't know. I mean, if you're a Cavs fan, and I don't want to just focus, I can appreciate the question, but you got to ask about Kenny Atkinson. And again, you got to ask about the bench. I thought we'd get way more from Max Strus. I thought we'd get more from some of those role players. So can Donovan Mitchell be number one? I certainly, you know, and lead a team to a championship. I certainly did not see it. And you got to think about this, guys. You got to think about the Pacers are getting Haliburton back. The Celtics are going to have a fully healthy, fully loaded Jason Tatum. The Detroit Pistons looked really great during the regular season and are only going to get better. Can that this Cavs team be a championship team? I don't know. With Donovan Mitchell, I don't know.
5: And everybody seems to have an opinion in terms of where Jalen Brunson ranks as an all-time Nick. Your thoughts, where do you have Jalen Brunson right now that he's led now the Knicks to the NBA Finals?
6: I love this question because I grew up in Indiana and I just could not stand the Knicks. But tonight I was talking to Stephon Marbury and John Starks and Patrick Ewing, and they just love this Knicks team so much. And, you know, I think when you've got the OGs and the legends supporting you because of how great of a leader you are, I think that's key. You know, all the media members, myself included, tried to trap Jalen all week into the cute little, hey, your dad was on the last team that went to the finals. And he did not feed into it at all. He was so focused. He's up there. I mean, he's already up there. And if he can bring a championship to New York City, I don't know if anybody will be able to appreciate it, because I think the city will burn down.
7: But it's funny you mentioned that, Vanessa, because they showed as soon as the Knicks won, shout out to the NYPD, they were surrounding Madison Square Garden because they were already getting prepared for Knicks fans to be everywhere.
6: As they should. That is smart.
7: It's been a while. Vanessa, really appreciate your time. Amazing stuff on the call. We'll talk to you soon, all right?
6: Appreciate it. You guys do a great job. Thanks for having me on.
7: There she goes. Vanessa Richardson, of course, on the call tonight. That was funny because there were so many Knicks fans here in Cleveland. Like, there were literally planes of Knicks fans that landed in Cleveland to come to this game. All the stars that are usually courtside in Madison Square Garden were courtside tonight in Rocket Arena. You heard the MVP chants for Jalen Brunson. They were loud like it was a home game. There are a lot of Knicks fans here tonight, so I know they'll be partying here in Cleveland tonight, but I'm certain that there's going to be a lot of people trying to get over to MSG tonight just to kind of take some. They might need to wait for tickets there. They got, what, 8 days until their next game? I'm sure those tickets only be reasonably priced for tens of thousands of dollars by the time that game rolls around.
5: Right. And, you know, I thought I saw briefly where the city did not give a permit for the Knicks fans to gather around. I'm talking about prior to this game, around MSG to watch. I thought maybe I saw that. So, you know, they can forget about permit or not. They are there at Madison Square and on the streets of New York City, no doubt.
7: And as Vanessa mentioned, it's been 27 years, 1999, and the tie is Jalen Brunson's father, Rick, was on that team that the Knicks went to the finals with. And Jalen trying to do what his dad couldn't, because the Knicks haven't won a title since 1973, so he's trying to will that Knicks team to it. They got the rest. Doesn't matter who they play. We got plenty to talk about when it comes to the Knicks, because they are going back to the NBA Finals, and they are on a historic run. Should they actually be considered the team to beat in the whole thing? It's Game Night right here on ESPN Radio and the ESPN app.
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0: That's how it sounded right here on ESPN Radio. It's game night. He's Don Aware. I'm Matt Fontana right here at ESPN Radio, ESPN app, and SiriusXM Channel 80 presented by Progressive Insurance. You know, he's joined the conversation 1-888-729-3776. I'm sure there's a lot of happy Knicks fans out there that'd like to join us and get ready to go for the NBA Finals. 27 years it's been since the Knicks have made it to the NBA Finals. They've not won a title since 1973. And, you know, the question is just kind of watching their path at this point, where Donald, it's just been, they've dismantled the Cavs, but then what they did to the Hawks, what they did to the 76ers. I'll ask you, should we really be looking at the Knicks over the Spurs and the Thunder and say that they are the team best equipped, maybe the best prime team to win the championship?
1: Yeah, you know, Matt, I'm not ready to go there as of yet. I know New York Knicks fans have been going there. I get all of that. I mean, but let's look at the path, right? Like the Hawks. Okay, the Hawks had them 2-1. I got to be honest. I was concerned for the Knicks coming into that series because of the way that the Hawks were playing. The Hawks made a really nice trade midseason to get McCollum. It was 2-1, and the Knicks handled their business. Then they ran into a 76ers team that just was out of gas. And then the Cavs were, as I said last night, fugazi, right? So I'm not ready to go there yet because we saw what the Spurs were last night and what the Spurs are capable of. Now, I still like the Thunder in the series, but that's going to be a battle, I think, that goes to 7 games. So I'm not ready to go there as of yet right now, Matt, with the Knicks. But so they're playing some excellent basketball, no doubt.
0: They are, and I think their closeout games that I look at for how they – here they are, ready – in a closeout game to eliminate the Hawks, they beat them by 52. In a closeout game to beat the 76ers, they beat them by 30. And in a closeout game tonight to beat the Cavs, they beat them by 37. That is a team that is not only playing well in the series, but they know when it's our time to just get the rest in, to snuff this out, to not let this other team have any speck of hope to get back into the series, we are going to destroy you. And that is exactly what the Knicks have done. And it's been a lot of Jalen Brunson, obviously, is their best player. But Karl-Anthony Towns, and I look at this team. We just had Vanessa Richardson on, who was on the call tonight for ESPN Radio. And I agree with what she was saying, Donald, about I just think this team is extremely deep. There's multiple guys on this team. Yes, you need Jalen Brunson to lead, and he needs to be usually your leading scorer on any given night. But I love how this team is constructed. I loved them getting OG Anunoby. I'm still very much a believer in Bridges. Josh Hart, I think, provides some things. And especially if he can hit the three, like he did in this series against the Cavs, I think the Knicks are an extremely dangerous team.
1: No doubt. I mean, there's no doubt that the Knicks are dangerous. They are deep. I mean, for me, the most consistent player for me is OG Anunoby. Like, yeah, you can count on him for 19 points, plus he's going to defend. He's an all-NBA defender.

0: Yeah, wow.
1: I mean, these guys can play. It's no doubt. It's no doubt. And I saw a stat. You talk about Bridges. I saw a stat that in his last, prior to this game, his last 100 shots, he's made 69 of those. Mm-hmm. So, look, I got it. But on the other side, now, again, I like OKC. OKC does have some issues in terms of injuries. A.J. Mitchell, obviously Jay Will, that could be an issue. But a full-on OKC team, I want to give the Knicks credit, but I'm not ready to go there with them yet in terms of beating either team in the West.
2: Let me ask you, Donald Ware, Matt Fontana with you tonight here on Game Night. Is it have to do with the opponents? Because I, you know, the West, everybody all season has been saying the West is just, as it's been for a long time, much better than the East. Is it more about who maybe the Knicks have played than maybe the route the Thunder have had to go through?
1: First of all, for the Thunder, they're the defending champ. So they've been there, done that for me. So that and really, after that first game, I felt like the Thunder were disrespected in a lot of respects, right? And then after game three, my initial thought was order has been restored. Now, of course, the Spurs did come back last night and win that game. But I just feel like from a Thunder perspective, they're the defending champs. They've got the experience. And then, but on the other side, I mean, you look at San Antonio, they've got depth of their own. Plus, they've got that guy, Wembanyama. So for me, it's really about the talent level. And again, the Knicks are tough. I'm not taking anything away from the Knicks, but again, I mentioned OKC and the experience. And for me, San Antonio, Wembanyama. And then even, I think you look at a guy, you look at the depth on that team is good. Not as deep as OKC, but good depth for San Antonio as well.
2: Let's hear from the man, Jalen Brunson. He was named the unanimous MVP of the Eastern Conference Finals. He averaged over 25. He caught up with Lisa Salters after the winners, Jalen Brunson.
3: And the winner of the Larry Bird Trophy, the 2026 Eastern Conference Finals Most Valuable Player by unanimous decision, Jalen Brunson. Your teammates always talk about how you make them better. Just how have they helped you become this conference finals MVP?
4: They give me the confidence. They let me be me. I think most importantly, we all believe in each other from top to bottom. It's an honor to play with them, honestly.
3: What are you, Jalen? What are you most proud of about this group collectively?
4: Resilience. I think that we've been able to stay focused, stay composed. It starts at the top of the organization. It starts with Mr. Dolan, front office, coaches, all the way down to us. I mean, like I said, from top to bottom, it means something.
3: Congratulations to you, Jalen.
2: That was Jalen Brunson. He caught up with Lisa Salters after the win. Brunson, again, a unanimous MVP of the Eastern Conference Finals. And they get plenty of time off now to get ready for either the Thunder or the Spurs. And I think, Donald, you just hear it there from Brunson, the credit to his teammates. They know it's going to be on him to lead them and be probably their leading scorer if they have a chance. But in any series this late in the season, it's going to be those role players. It's going to be the entire team. And I don't know. I like hearing that kind of stuff. When you have a star player like that, give it up to his teammates that way. I love that kind of stuff.
1: 100%, Matt. I mean, you're looking at a guy that averaged 29 points in this series, 8.7 assists. So not only did he score, and he had some games maybe he wasn't, you know, he wasn't the typical Jalen Brunson. And that's going to happen. We've seen that also happen. But when a guy like tonight, Karl Anthony Towns, can pick you up a little bit, he's given you 19. Bridges gave you 15. You've got Ananobi with his consistency, McBride and Shamet combined to score 27 off the bench. It is truly a team effort. But to your point, when you have a leader like that, that's being anointed, right, as one of the greatest Knicks right now of all time, and he's giving credit to the other guys, even though he's had put those numbers up, I agree with you 100%. You love to see that from a leader like Brunson.
2: And it's a great point you bring up, too, about the Knicks. I mean, we're talking about the Knicks. And Jalen Brunson, without a doubt, has etched his name with those greats for just 27 years. 27 years it's been since they've been back to the finals. Now, going and winning.

0: it's a whole different story there. But even the fact that he was able to get them to this level, and he's been the clear reason and shift in the whole change with where the Knicks are at, he's certainly up there. Well, coming up on that list of the smallest guards or the best small guards, we'll discuss it right here on Game Night.
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1: I'm Matt Fontana. For the first time in 27 years, the New York Knicks are headed back to the NBA Finals. They dismantled the Cavs tonight, 130-93. They sweep the Eastern Conference Finals. Jalen Brunson, speaking of sweeps, he was named the unanimous MVP of the series. He averaged over 25 points, 7.8 assists in the four games. Knicks back to the finals for the first time since 1999. They're trying to win their first NBA title since 1973. To the Western Conference Finals, Game 5 tomorrow night. Spurs and Thunder tied at two games each. To the NHL, Eastern Conference Finals overtime. And the Hurricanes get it done. Sebastian Aho with the game winner. They beat the Canadiens 3-2. Canes take a 2-1 series lead there. To the Diamond, the Astros threw a combined no-hitter today. Tatsu Imai, Stephen Okert, and Alan Barsanta combined to keep the Rangers hitless in a 9-0 win. The Rangers had 5 walks in the game to avoid the perfect game. It was actually the first no-hitter thrown in baseball since 2024. Did not have a single one all of last season. To some games in progress right now, it is the Rockies still holding a lead. The Dodgers coming back on the Rockies, I should say, 5-3. And the Mariners are still blanking the Athletics 7-0. More game night coming up right here on ESPN Radio.
2: 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It's Memorial Day weekend. So much going on. I'll tell you all the small things I learned at 8:30 a.m. Eastern. 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
3: Kept alive by the Knicks. Brunson for 3, right side. No good. Ananobi with the follow jam. The Cavs just watched him as he dunked it through at 12. Kept alive by the Knicks. Brunson for 3, right side. No good. Ananobi with the follow jam. The Cavs just watched him as he dunked it through at 12-0 Knicks run.
4: There's no heart being shown by the Cavs. It feels like they are broken.
1: Oh, they're broken, Doris. They 100% broken. That's how it sounded here on ESPN Radio. It's game night. I'm Matt Fontana. He's Donald Ware, presented by our great friends at Progressive Insurance, ESPN Radio, ESPN App, Sirius XM Channel 80. I don't know if broken actually encapsulates what the Cavs were in this series in four games. It was just, it was all the Knicks. And again, game one, Cavs blew a 22-point lead, or you could look at it and say the Knicks erased a 22-point lead, came back on them, and then just from there, they never let the Cavs breathe. There was never a time in the series from games 2, 3, and 4 that I felt like the Cavs really had a pulse. And I think a lot of that had to do with the Knicks, where even if the Cavs got out of the gate strong or decent, Donald, the Knicks never let them like think that they were, they just kept it close and they just went back on 8-2 runs and 11-3 runs to get back into the game. And they never really let the Cavs get any breathing room. I think a lot of that has to do with Jalen Brunson. A lot of that has to do with Karl-Anthony Towns. But again, OG Anunoby and Josh Hart, just the how this Knicks team operates, the toughness, the mentality that they have, it was really a sight to be seen from the Knicks.
5: Consistency from the Knicks. And to your point, let's go back to game one, because that's really where this... That's why we had the sweep. It's inexcusable to have we're not talking about a 22-point lead in the second half. We're talking about a 22-point lead with a little more than 8 minutes remaining in the fourth quarter. Kenny Atkinson, the Knicks go on, what, an 18 or 19-1 run. He doesn't call a timeout. And I think that's where the Cavs lost that series. To me, Donovan Mitchell needed to do a little bit more even tonight. He was 9 of 18. I mean, that's good, 50% from the field. I need Donovan Mitchell to take 30 shots.
1: Yeah.
5: He needed to take 30 shots a game for the Cavs to have an opportunity, because you got nothing from James Harden. You didn't get much from the other. You didn't get as much as you needed to get from your bigs. You didn't get anything hardly from your bench. So, it's any number of things, but definitely we can go back and look at game one as to why this ended very badly for the Cavs.
1: And for the Knicks standpoint, I think the confidence that they have in how they play where it'll be a different story, I think, when they face either the Spurs or the Thunder. But they know they can do it on both ends. There was times in this series that Jalen Brunson crossed half court, and I go, he's somehow going to score. I don't know how, but I'm going to watch him put that ball through the hoop, and it's just going to separate from where the Knicks are at. And I think that's the power of Jalen Brunson, but also the Knicks can play good defense when they need to. They have some defenders, and certainly in the post, Cat, you know, I think Josh Hart's a very good defender. They have some guys that can play solid defense as well. But having a guy like Jalen Brunson that you can get the ball to, and I don't want to say get out of the way because it's never that way, but the confidence to know these possessions that matter, we need a bucket here. We got a guy that can go get us a bucket, and that's Jalen Brunson.
5: Yeah, no doubt. The one thing I worry about with the Knicks, and yes, we haven't seen it since the Atlanta series. I worry about lulls with the Knicks. I worry about, okay, Brunson, he didn't need to be great tonight. He was 6 of 14 from the field. Sometimes when you put bigger, like even in the 76ers series, I can't remember, it was a young guy off the bench that the 76ers put on him, a taller guy that could move. He was 6'9", gave him some issues. The key is others need to step up. How consistent is Karl Anthony Towns going to be? We know Ananobi's going to be consistent. We want to make sure that Bridges stays consistent. We want to make sure that bench gives the Knicks what they need. I'm with you on Brunson. He's a killer. But at times, not a lot, but at times he may be a sub 50% shooter. So who else is going to step up for the Knicks?
1: Yeah, and that's the thing. Karl Anthony Towns had moments in this series where he wasn't there. He's missing shots. He was not the same player that you need him to be. I do think a little bit exactly what you're talking about of maybe some of that bench scoring that you're going to be looking for the Knicks as they kind of go through a series where Jalen Brunson got into foul trouble in two of these games. Mm-hmm. And they didn't need that to be a factor because they were so comfortable in them. I don't know if you could say that thing on the other side in the NBA Finals when you're taking on the Spurs or the Thunder, where if Jalen Brunson starts getting into foul trouble, that changes the dynamic so much about who the Knicks are and where they're at. It's game night right here on ESPN Radio. He's Donald Ware. I'm Matt Fontana. We talked about this a little earlier about Jalen Brunson's place in history and how he's already climbing the ladder of Knicks greats. He's already established himself, I'm sure, certainly with this fan base, would tell you one of the greatest Knicks to ever play the game. But thinking about the smaller guard that Jalen Brunson is and how he maybe compares to some of the other smaller guards that have left a legacy in NBA history. Donald, I got to tell you, I Steph Curry's probably the best example, you know, 6'3" and under kind of guys right there. Like, I think Steph, you know, maybe Allen Iverson.
0: Isaiah Thomas
1: is on that list at 6'1". John Stockton, potentially. But I think Steph certainly was the best player on those teams. Allen Iverson was certainly the best players on those 76ers team. Isaiah Thomas, like, that's the thing. Brunson is, without a doubt, the best player on the Knicks and the driving force. And in today's NBA, where you literally have a 7'4" guy that takes threes and brings the ball up the court, when you've got wings, that being a 6'7" wing in today's NBA is commonplace, to have a guy like Jalen Brunson just do kind of the opposite of being not just guard driven, which is so hard to do, I think, in today's league, but to do it as a little bit of on the shorter side of it, I really think he's starting to get into some rarefied air with some of these smaller guards in NBA history.
5: Yeah, I don't disagree with that. You mentioned Steph Curry, Allen Iverson for sure, because I mean, so with respect to Allen Iverson, right? Because you know, let's look at that roster, that roster when they went to the NBA Finals. Rajah Bell, Rodney Buford, Speedy Claxton, Matt Geiger, Tyrone Hill, Jermaine Jones. You had a George Lynch, Aaron McKee, Dikembe Mutombo. He had nobody.
1: Yeah.
5: Right? Like he had nobody. Steph Curry for sure. Now I would say on that 17 and 18 championship team, I would say Kevin Durant was the best player, I think, on that team. And matter of fact, he won the NBA Finals MVP. You mentioned Isaiah Thomas, another guy And I know we're going back in the day. I got it. And I like to be careful about when we jump to, and this is just how we are. We always want to talk about, okay, when we see something that is special, we want to rank it in history. I like Tiny Archibald. Like, he was an integral part of that 81 Celtics team that won a championship. So, you know, I
1: wouldn't. Bob Cousy going back with the Celtics, from a different time.
5: Yeah, I guess.
1: Right. way back.
5: going way back, right? Yeah. So, like, yeah, I mean, it's not many, right? Like, there's not many that you can name that are right. that are better than Jalen Brunson right now, but a few.
1: And that's, he still has an amazing opportunity to join some of those guys as either NBA champions or finals MVP, because you would also very much assume that if they win it, he's going to get it. Like, AI, MVP, four-time scoring champion, but he led him to the finals. They didn't win.
5: No.
1: You know, Isaiah Thomas won 2 rings. Steph Curry's got 4.
5: He does.
1: And that's where I think Jalen Brunson would, to join that kind of group without an MVP, a regular season MVP, to his credit at this point. It's what you can do in the NBA Finals. And then I think on top of that, it is the Knicks. It is the legacy of the Knicks. There are some Dallas Mavericks fans tonight that are sending out pictures of him and Luka on draft night, because let's not forget that, too, and how they fumbled that away. But that's another story for another day out there for Dallas Mavericks fans. But, yeah, I think for the that arc, too, and it's a little, I don't want to say storybook here with Donovan Mitchell, because there are a lot of people that thought Donovan Mitchell was destined to go play for the Knicks and go back home and the team that he grew up rooting for and wanting to play for. And they said life's all about timing. They go out, they get Jalen Brunson, because at the time Donovan Mitchell wasn't available. All right, Donovan Mitchell becomes available. He goes to the Cavs, and it's Jalen Brunson who beats Donovan Mitchell and the Cavs to head back to the NBA Finals. And also, just go back to history too, that Jalen Brunson has owned Donovan Mitchell in the playoffs over the last couple of years. So you talk about that next wave of smaller guards that you would think that those two would kind of be fighting for. You know, Steph, a little more in the twilight of his career as you're kind of moving off of that, and certainly the league right now dominated by wing guys and forwards. And, you know, Cade Cunningham is a guard, but he's not a small guard at all. Right. It is pretty much Donovan Mitchell and Jalen Brunson, and Jalen Brunson's just completely dominated Spida when it comes to the playoffs.
5: Do you think, I mean, the dynamics of today would obviously be different, but do you think Donovan Mitchell regrets not going back home to play for, like, they got, look, and you mentioned the disappointment, but let's even talk about the last 2 years with the Cavs. Even last year with the best record in the East, falls in the second round. You go back 2 years ago, not the best record, but falls in the second round. So the Cavs have certainly underachieved. I know we may talk a little bit about, okay, what does the future look like for the Cavs, but Donovan Mitchell may be regretting now not going back to his hometown.
1: Yeah, and I would imagine that changes things, too, when you're back at home, the team you root for. It's funny that we're talking about this, because Donovan Mitchell at the podium right now, quote, his future in Cleveland, "I love it here. I don't know any other way to say it." That was from Donovan Mitchell just a few minutes ago up at the podium. So, again, I understand that that's what he's going to say. And I'm sure everything, all the emotions are raw at this moment. You need to take a step back and think about it. I think there's conversations the Cavs need to have about the direction of their team with Donovan Mitchell on it. It's all, that's right, the drama in the offseason, it never really ends. And speaking of that drama in the offseason, could an old friend be finding his way back to Cleveland, and a guy that led them to a championship in 2016? Could Bron be fixing some problems for the Cavs next year? It's game night right here on ESPN Radio and the ESPN app.
0: Coming up on the Tuesday edition of Unsportsmanlike with Chris Canty, Michelle Smallman, and me, Evan Cohen. 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

0: Well, the party is on in New York. It's a little sadness right here in Cleveland. The Knicks heading to the NBA Finals. The Cavs just heading to the offseason. What should the Cavs try to prioritize to get their team over that hump and back to the NBA Finals? It's game night right here on ESPN Radio, ESPN app, SiriusXM Channel 80, presented by Progressive Insurance. I'm Matt Fontana. 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So the Cavs are in the offseason. Donald, people are just blowing it up about firing Kenny Atkinson. They want him fired now. They didn't want him going to the podium for postgame. Like, they were done. There was a gaffe in game one, not calling a timeout, keeping timeouts, letting his teams get run on in this game, you know, a couple of times in this series, but certainly in game one, to choke away that 22-point lead. So as we put ourselves in the shoes of the Cavs, who lost the finals here, and here's a great rundown of kind of where the Cavs are at. So number one, James Harden has a player option for $42.3 million for next season. All reports are, Brian Winters has discussed this, Harden will probably decline that and then potentially re-sign with the Cavs on a different deal, and there's rumors interest there. Dean Wade, Keon Ellis, Thomas Bryant, Larry Nance are all unrestricted free agents. Craig Porter's got a team option. Jared Allen's three-year, $91 million extension kicks in with the Cavs. And then Donovan Mitchell, Evan Mobley, Max Strus, Dennis Schroeder, Sam Merrill are all under contract for the Cavs next season. But the first move is going to be Kenny Atkinson. People are irate. They are just irate. And I'm one of them. I am so... I need to take a step. I'm done with Kenny Atkinson.
1: Yeah.
0: The malpractice, that is the word that we have heard over and over again with what happened in game one, let alone mistakes, I think, with rotations, in-game decision-making, play calls, defensive switches, all of these things that have gone on with this team. And the final and most damning thing that I can say about a head coach, it doesn't matter if it's fifth grade peewee basketball, you're trying to go for a chance to go win an NBA championship, your team quit. They quit on you, they quit on the fans, and they were a disgrace to watch them try to play the game of basketball for several games in this series. Kenny Atkinson ought to be ashamed of himself for coaching a team that doesn't even want to get back on fast breaks. They shoot the ball. It's got no prayer to go into the hoop. And they're standing there like, if I just stare at it a little bit more, maybe it'll go in the hoop. Oh, wait, it didn't go in. And I'm just going to let Josh Hart just go run out. He's already ahead of me. Go ahead and lay it in. I'm just going to stand here. I'll turn back around, get ready to go for the offense. That was the Cavs for the majority of this year. They ought to be ashamed of themselves. And I don't think there is any way that Kenny Atkinson is going to be coaching this team, frankly, by Wednesday afternoon.
1: Matt F., tell us how you really feel.
0: Oh, I had to get that out. Really, I appreciate it, but I had to get that out, brother. I feel better. I do feel better about that.
1: That's good. It's all good. Like, I don't disagree with anything you said. And by the way, look. You got to remember, Matt, that the Cavs analytically won games 2 and 3. See, I mean, you got to remember that part. So the series is still, wait, isn't it 2-2 right now?
0: Wait, why am I upset? We got another game coming. You know, analytically.
1: Right. So
0: the next time I play some wagers that don't really go well, I'm just going to tell my wife, yeah, you know, honey, analytically. Worked out right. Analytically, we're fine.
1: I find it hard. I mean, I would find it, like, if I'm the Cavs, it's fine, whatever. First of all, if I'm James Harden, I mean, nobody's going to give me $42 million. That's number one. But if I'm the Cavs, I'm trying to understand, why would I resign him?
0: I mean, they're regular season wise, there were moments that you saw it fit. The people that are upset, because it was, you know, Darius Garland trade, you were not getting here with Darius Garland. I'll give you that. You were not getting to where the Cavs got to with Darius Garland. Now, was this good enough? Clearly not. And I completely agree with that. But the move in itself was the right move. And it's just unfortunate because Darius Garland just can't stay healthy. That being said, can you find that world that you just don't have playoff James Harden? And now the issue is we've had, what, 17 years
2: of examples of James Harden in the playoffs, and it's never been good.
3: Right.
2: I don't know how you necessarily change that. Now, I do think a big factor in this.
4: There's a weird stat that's out there, guys.
2: Please, yeah.
4: Weird stat. I didn't know this until tonight, and this is probably more ammo for the Cavs not to re-sign James Harden. He's been in the league 17 years, as you say. Mm. He's never been swept in the playoffs at any point of his career until tonight.
2: Wow.
4: So that lets you think about all the great teams he's played, those 2015,
2: right.
4: 17, 18 Golden State teams, some of those Celtics teams. He's never been swept until tonight. So this might be, you know, the beginning of the end.
2: It is. And you know, you sent us a great one, too. In three elimination games this season for James Harden, he shot 25% from the field and 6% from behind the arc. In elimination game. And the Cavs won two of those without him. Right. So 100%. And I do think, like anything, this comes back to Donovan Mitchell. Because Donovan Mitchell, like a lot of teams, he's going to basically run the offseason for the Cavs because he is their star player. Now let's hear from Donovan Mitchell because he sat down for his press conference following the Cavs' loss tonight and exiting the playoffs. Here's Donovan Mitchell, Cavs guard, and his comments about his future with the Cavs.
5: I love it here. I don't know how else to say it. I've said it before I signed the other extension. Like, I love it here. And I have no doubt this group can get there. But, you know, reports are going to be reports. People are going to be people. But I've said the same thing. We have unfinished business.
2: That was Donovan Mitchell, Cavs guard, following the loss. Donald Ware, Matt Fontana with you tonight here in Game Night. And that's the thing. He said the same thing last year. It was something along the lines of, go ahead and count us out. Or, you know, we'll see you guys on the other side. Now, granted, the Cavs have gotten better. They made these conference finals. That's a step further than they have made it. But it's still not the ultimate goal. And I, to a point, agree. Let me put it this way. I'm not calling Donovan Mitchell a liar. I believe him when he says I like it here because they have an owner that has spared no expense, that has paid money, that has put out, the Cavs this year are one of the highest paid teams in NBA history with all the money that's going to have to be spent on luxury tax and things like that. They have an owner. They've been able to cultivate success in the past. The question is, what do you need to change? Because that's one thing I don't agree with Donovan Mitchell, Donald, is when he sits there and he goes, no, this group can do it. I have no reason to believe that they can. I'm sorry.
1: Yeah. Well, you know, that's tough. I mean, to me, and we can talk about this a little bit more, you know, you got to do enough. I think LeBron James ultimately ends up in Cleveland next year. And we can talk a little bit more about why, because we don't have enough time in this segment. But the first move I'm making, James Harden, you're out of there. I mean, you're gone, and then I'm going to go from there. But I believe Donovan Mitchell when he says he wants to be there.
2: And that's the thing. You could maybe start to understand, what does Bron want if he would be interested in that? Does he want James Harden around? And understanding that this will also probably be with a brand-new head coach coming in. I'm putting the cart before the horse here. Maybe this is mean to me to do, but it's also potentially a big change coming with the Cavs on who they want to be able to run the team from a coaching standpoint. Coming up, are the Knicks now the team to beat? This is Game Night right here on ESPN Radio, ESPN App, and Sirius XM, Channel 80.
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0: I'm Matt Fontana. The New York Knicks headed back to the NBA Finals. They dismantle the Cavs tonight 130-93. They sweep the Eastern Conference Finals. And they're back for the first time in 27 years. The Knicks are 1999, the last time that they had a chance to fight for a championship. Jalen Brunson named the unanimous MVP of the Eastern Conference Finals. He averaged 25 points and 7.8 assists in the four games. By the way, he joins his father, Rick, who was on the 1999 New York Knicks, who went to the NBA Finals. They're trying to win their first title since 1973. To the Western Conference we go. Game 5 tomorrow night. Spurs and Thunder's tied at 2 games each. To the NHL Eastern Conference Finals, it took overtime, but the Hurricanes get a 3-2 win over the Canadiens. Sebastian Aho with the game winner in the extra frame, and the Canes take a 2-1 series lead there. To the Diamond, the Astros combining for a no-hitter today. Three pitchers get it done to keep the Rangers hitless in a 9-0 win. The Rangers did have 5 walks. That avoids the perfect game there. That was actually the first no-hitter in Major League Baseball since 2024. Didn't get a single one all of last year. To the Diamond tonight, though, as well, the Dodgers rallied. They beat the Rockies 5-3. The Marlins beat up on the Blue Jays 8-0. And it was the Phillies getting a 3-0 win over the Padres. More game night coming your way right here on ESPN Radio.
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17: Ellis gets it in. The Cavs will bring it across the timeline. The clock winding down. 5, 4, 3, 2, 1. Over the last 27 years, the New York Knicks endured 17 losing seasons, 14 head coaches, 9 different lead basketball executives. They've been one of the least successful and most unstable franchises in the NBA. But that's all in the rearview mirror now. For the first time since 1999, the Knicks are in the NBA Finals.
2: That was the great call you heard right here on ESPN Radio. A big part of that, Jalen Brunson. It's game night right here on ESPN Radio, ESPN app, SiriusXM Channel 80, presented by Progressive Insurance. He's Donald Ware. I'm Matt Fontana. Jalen Brunson, 4 years now in New York, 4 years in the playoffs, Eastern Conference Finals, and now the NBA Finals the last 2 years. He's been a big part of it. To talk about that Knicks NBA Finals journey, Ian Begley is going to join us here. New York Knicks reporter and host of SNY Digital, The Putback. He joins us right now. Ian, really appreciate your time tonight. And just starting there with Jalen Brunson, you know, 4 years, four playoffs, now the East Finals last year, the NBA Finals this year. Where do you think at this moment Jalen Brunson stands in the history of the New York Knicks as far as players go?
9: Yeah, I think you have to put him with, I think he's beneath Patrick Ewing. You probably go Clyde Frazier, Willis Reed, Patrick Ewing, and then Jalen Brunson. But, you know, he's on his way, especially if they win a title. I think he surpasses Patrick, as crazy as that is to say, and especially if he stays here for a while, because he is the driving force behind their success. You can trace it back to the Knicks signing him, Leon Rose, making that decision that a lot of people disagreed with, giving Jalen Brunson a $100 million deal. And, you know, things started to flip from there, and his fingerprints are all over what's happened since then. And so that's why I think, yeah, if they can win a title and then he stays here for a while, I really think you could put him up there with Clyde and with Willis Reed.
1: Ian, OG Anunoby gives the Knicks 17 points tonight. We always talk about what Brunson does. We talk about what Karl Anthony Towns does or doesn't do. But OG seems to always be consistent. Can you just speak to the consistency of OG Anunoby?
9: It's remarkable. And, you know, it's one of the reasons, obviously, the Knicks traded a couple of their young rotation players and draft capital to Toronto to get Anunoby. And it's why they signed him to a $200 million plus deal, because of that consistency. Because if he's healthy, he's one of the best two-way players in the league. And he's shown you that all postseason. You know, before he got hurt with that hamstring injury, he was playing phenomenally, shooting the ball incredibly well. And he's giving you that since he's been back, too. He's such a big part of their ascent here, because, you know, you didn't see this team play at this level, certainly not in a consistent way during the regular season. But with Anunoby playing the way he's playing, Bridges the way he is playing, we have those two wings playing at a high level on both ends of the floor. It's just a different team.
2: Talking about the Knicks, Ian Begley joining us. Of course, Knicks reporter, host of The Putback on SNY Digital. Matt Fontana, Donald Ware with you here tonight on game night. And Ian, we talk a lot about the players, and I get that being the Knicks head coach usually brings fans that want you even fired. I'm not saying now, because Mike Brown got him into NBA Finals, but, like, you know, that's how Knicks fans can be sometimes, very temperamental.
9: He's safe for 5 minutes.
2: It's just what he gets, so the champagne stops flowing in the locker room. He'll be all right. But Ian, just talk about Mike Brown and the job that he's done really quickly here with this Knicks team in his first year.
9: Yeah, and this was a gamble by the Knicks, because Tom Thibodeau brought them to the conference finals first time in 25 years. Last year, they made the decision that in order to take that next step, they needed a new head coach, and the decision was met with a lot of criticism. But here you are, you land on Mike Brown, who was not even their first or second choice, but he was the right choice, obviously, because with his what he's done here, is a lot of players talk about how he discusses human nature and talks to them about kind of the ups and downs of a season and how to kind of stay even keel. And a lot of the players have appreciated that. They've appreciated his collaborative approach. He's taken suggestions from players, obviously from his coaching staff, throughout the season and made adjustments based on those suggestions. So it's been a collaborative approach, and that's what the Knicks were looking for when they hired Mike Brown, and he has certainly delivered.
1: Ian, a lot has been made about OKC and its depth, and rightfully so, but I mean, let's look at the Knicks' depth. I mean, the Knicks' depth is incredible as well. I mean, even from McBride and Shamet tonight, you get a combined 27 points off of the bench. Speak to really, I mean, I think, again, we talk about OKC, but not enough in terms of how deep the Knicks are.
9: you know, it's Landry Shamet and it's Miles McBride. And it's also, you know, Jordan Clarkson. They got big minutes from Jordan Clarkson, not necessarily postseason, but regular season games when they really needed it. And he can help them off the bench. Jose Alvarado is another player that can help them off the bench. So they just have competent players that are even outside the rotation that they can call on. And they know that they're professional and they'll be able to handle themselves in whatever situation they put them in. So, yeah, the depth is very good. You know, you obviously give credit to team president Leon Rose for finding the right combination of veterans and young guys. And, you know, they Mike Brown has leaned on nearly everybody on the roster at one point or another over the course of the season. And, you know, how much can you say about Landry Shamet? You can't say enough about him. Just the fact that he was, I think, 4-for-4 tonight from three, and I think 11-for-12 from three in the series. A lot of big shots. And, yeah, he's certainly emblematic of the next step.
2: Talking about those Knicks heading to the finals, Ian Begley joining us here on Game Night. Ian, with now, again, a huge, massive amount of time off for the Knicks. Number one, how have they been able to kind of harness that? Because you sometimes hear teams that say too much rest can be bad. And then do you have a feel of either the Spurs or the Thunder, which would be the better matchup for the Knicks in the finals?
9: Sure, yeah. As far as the rest goes, I mean, they talked going into that long rest period about it being a challenge, you know, challenging themselves as a veteran group to stay locked in on the details and to stay locked in on the day-to-day and continuing to kind of focus on trying to get better in that time. And obviously that approach worked, right, because they came out and then they sweep the Cavs in the conference finals here. And so I would assume they take the same approach now between tonight, tomorrow, and the finals, start of the finals. In terms of opponent, I would think San Antonio, but I really think it depends on what the injury report looks like, right? Because both teams dealing with injuries, a little bit banged up, and key players too. So, you know, if OKC, if they're without Mitchell and they're without Williams, you know, to me, they end up being the better opponent for New York. But, you know, San Antonio having some issues of its own. So I don't think it's a toss up, but it's hard to answer without knowing who's going to be healthy and who's going to be out of line.
1: Do you see Karl Anthony Towns was big tonight? And, you know, he's, again, it's kind of up and down. I mean, do you foresee him going into the finals? I mean, being he needs to be more consistent, but do you foresee him being more consistent?
9: You know, what's interesting to me about Towns is, you know, they started to use him as a facilitator, as a passing hub, and he's been able to really impact the game, even when he's taken, you know, a small amount of field goal attempts, whether it's rebounding, defending very well, or passing the ball. And so I think if he continues to do that, the formula has worked very well, obviously, for New York. So I don't think he has to do more. And I think the consistency, even though it's been like understated because of the point totals, he's been very solid in those other areas of the game. So I think if he continues with that, that'll bode well for New York, because that's been part of this formula here with this 11-game winning streak.
2: Ian Begley, of course, New York Knicks reporter. Check out his show, The Putback, SNY Digital. Ian, really appreciate your time. You enjoy the time off and enjoy the finals coming up, all right?
9: Anytime, fellas. Take care.
2: There he goes. Ian Begley, always appreciate talking to him and great insight. And, you know, I think, Donald, is such a great point that he brings up. It is very much about which of those two teams that they're going to face on that injury report for the Knicks and how they have been able to harness that time off. Because, you know, in the Cavs series, game one, Knicks came out rusty. You know, they did. They came out like a team that hadn't played in a week, because they didn't. And I would imagine that probably isn't going to be an issue in the finals, because they are so experienced with it now, but you never know. But they are a team that has very much used the rest as a piece, and it's helped them. Where, again, some of the teams, they really struggle with it. The Knicks have not done that at all.
1: 100%, because the Spurs and the Thunder are going to beat each other up. I think, again, it goes seven games. And again, you know, from a Thunder perspective, at that point, like if it's the Thunder and the Knicks, look, the Thunder have been able to do what they've been able to do largely without a Jay Will. You're not going to be able to do that against a Knicks team per se. So to your point, the rest big time for the Knicks. And we'll see. I mean, both of those teams, by the time the NBA Finals start, are going to be beat up, and that could give a more of an advantage to the Knicks.
2: And we'll see, you know, with as far as where the Knicks match up to, do you have somebody that can go up against Wemby? Yeah, sure, okay, that's Karl Anthony Towns. You have somebody to go up against Chet. I think that's where Shea's maybe a little bit different because there isn't quite that player on the Spurs. That's no disrespect to like De'Aaron Fox or anybody like that, but that's where the difference would be in the Thunder. Obviously, we're the favorite for a lot of the season as they go through. But I guess I just look at both teams and could see a reason why the Knicks would match up well. And especially with the extra time that Mike Brown is going to have now and being able to understand what they would need to do on a defensive side of things to get ready for the finals, I think that's another feather in the cap of the Knicks. Coming up, though, to the other side of it, Cavs going to have some questions this offseason on how they're going to handle things. Could one of those phone calls be to LeBron James? Could he come back to Cleveland? It's game night right here on ESPN Radio and the ESPN app.
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0: Knicks are running again. Left side, Shamet. Fake the three. Now steps back. Tries it. Hits it. It's a 20-point lead for the Knicks. 46-26. Timeout, Cleveland. The Knicks can sense it. The Knicks fans here in Cleveland can sense it as well.
1: Knicks were firing at all cylinders. They got it from Landry Shamet. They got great effort from Mitchell Robinson. It works. Knicks heading back to the NBA Finals. That was the call, as you heard, on ESPN. It is game night right here on ESPN Radio, ESPN App, Sirius XM, Channel 80, presented by Progressive Insurance. And, of course, NBA playoffs are on ESPN Radio. Tune in tomorrow for Game 5 between the Spurs and the Thunder. Coverage begins at 8 p.m. Eastern, presented by Gusto. We'll get into the Cavs side of things. He's not aware. I'm Matt Fontana with you tonight here on game night, because the Cavs, they've got some interesting things on the offseason and where they want to go to maybe retool this team. Do they need to make big changes? We'll get to that. But I talked about firing on all cylinders for the Knicks, and they certainly have done that. Not just with the players, but with their coach. We had a great conversation with Ian Begley where he discussed some of the things that Mike Brown has done. So Rod's calling us from New York. Appreciate the call tonight. You wanted to discuss a little bit about Mike Brown. Welcome to game night.
2: Yeah, absolutely. Thank you for having me on. What a great game. I loved it. You know, I was talking to a friend of mine. He was like, you know, maybe the Cavs will get this one and it'll be and in five. But I really wanted the Knicks to drop the hammer tonight. I really wanted them just totally dominate. And that's I got exactly what I wanted. And I was waiting for that 18-2 run or something like that to come in third, and it came, and I was fully satisfied at that point. But you know, it was a great win. But yeah, I did want to talk about Mike Brown. I know I think somebody on the show mentioned it a little bit earlier. You know, he was, we had that stretch in the regular season in which we lost like 10 games. It was a really bad stretch. And, you know, a lot of people, a lot of the fan base, they were really turned on him. And they were like, oh, this guy is no good, you know, get him out, whatever. And then it happened again during that first round series against Atlanta. And they were, again, just, you know, telling and on the pages, on the Knicks fans' pages and stuff like that, you see that. People are really quick to flip the switch. But I just wanted to say I am really happy with the job that he's done. And a friend of mine also said, like, guys like Landry Shamet, you would never even heard of if Tibbs was still in. And, you know, and we were also talking about the fact that during the interview process for Mike Brown, he must have been told exactly what it is that the guy before him was lacking in. So almost as if he knew that if he does not do X, Y, or Z, he is not going to succeed in the season. And so he did that. And it was just so nice to see. And I was talking to a friend about that. And yeah, man, just super, super happy with what he's done.
1: Yeah, I really appreciate the call. And you're right on. And that's the thing, Donald, like Mike Brown, when he left the Kings job, because he had the Kings turned around for that season, that everybody was going, look at the job that he has done. He certainly did. His time with the Cavs, Lakers didn't go so well in the second time around with the Cavs. But then to spend, what was he in Golden State, like 6 years, I think, to spend time around Steve Kerr helps a lot. He's a two-time NBA Coach of the Year. I think J.B. Bickerstaff might get it this year, but certainly, you know, accounting for what Mike Brown has brought to the Knicks, I think he'd be in that conversation, no doubt about it. And the retread term gets thrown around as such a negative one, and Mike Brown's been a coach several times before, but maybe this is just the perfect spot with the perfect team and the right philosophy. And what's he always talking about? The space and pace, right? Those are the two things that he likes. But I'll tell you this, I know Mike Brown is a coach that a lot of players love to play for, and he's got his team cooking right now.
3: He's done a phenomenal job, by the way, of Doc Rivers still.

0: coming into this season, I thought that the Spurs were going to be a top five team, not only because of Wemby, but because of Fox. Fox was a top 15 player in the league that year that he turned Sacramento around. So, no, he's done a good job. And to your point, being in Golden State for those years under Steve Kerr is also helped him after he didn't have success with, well, he had some success with Cleveland, with the Lakers, not so much. But then going back, being an assistant, and then seeing some other things, and now he's turned things around and has really got the Knicks rolling.
1: He does. It is game night right here on ESPN Radio, ESPN App, Sirius XM Channel 80. He's Donald Ware. I'm Matt Fontana, one of the players on Mike Brown's long list of players that he's coached. Maybe top would be LeBron James. And when it comes to the Cavs, there's no point in fighting it. There's always going to be a conversation about LeBron and if he's going to come back or if he would help. And I don't know how many years LeBron has left of playing. I would hope a couple. But Donald, it's going to be something that's brought up. Is LeBron potentially going to be an answer for the Cavs? And I think there's two conversations to be had. Mm-hmm. Number one, what does Bron want? And number two, what do the Cavs want? Because we're finally at that with LeBron. There was a good chunk of his career. You didn't ever ask that second part. Does a team want LeBron James? Yes. Yes, there is no question on that. It's a little different now in the later stages of his career. If Bron even continues to play, which I think he will next year, but we'll see. And the question is, do you actually see that as being something that the Cavs would take a step forward by bringing in LeBron James?
0: Yeah, that's, you know, Matt, that's the question. I think that's an excellent question. I mean, I would say yes. He's a son of Cleveland. You won a championship there. He's going from a business perspective, it makes sense. So for some of those reasons, I would think that Cleveland. Now, of course, it depends upon who else you're going to bring in. Again, I'm getting rid of James Harden. I'm bringing Mitchell back. Mitchell would have to be part of that equation. He's not going back to the Lakers, not because he doesn't want to go back to the Lakers, because I don't think the Lakers want him back. Plus, if I'm LeBron, and I know you asked me about Cleveland, the Cleveland side, but I gave you those three reasons. If I'm LeBron, I would want to go to the East. So what team would make the most sense in the East? Why not come back home with a Donovan Mitchell, get some other pieces around and try to make it? Because, I mean, he's trying to win a championship. He's probably going to have to take a pay cut. I realize that a lot of this has to deal with what, you know, salary caps and so on and so forth. But to me, you know, if I'm LeBron, I want to go to the East. I want to come back home and help my team win another, my home team win another championship.
1: I would welcome him back with open arms. There's people in this town that still have never forgiven him for the decision, and even after a championship and all that. I'd take LeBron James back on this Cavaliers team in 2 seconds, because the one thing more than anything that he would bring is a standard. When LeBron was with the Cavs, in when they were trying to go up against the Warriors and win championships, when he got to the Lakers, after all of that, the standard is set that you are going for championships. That second round and Eastern and Western Conference Finals, that's not good enough. When LeBron James joins your team, even at this point of his career, you are pushing for championships. That is what the Cavs are missing more than anything that he could actually bring on the floor. Now, another thing, and you kind of brought this up, which I think is a great point, coming to the East or coming to kind of a team well-built for him, Bron's going to need these guys. You know, he might only play 50 games, right? And he's going to need a team to win a bunch of games to put them in good position for the playoffs, because he's not going to be there every single game. And I just look, you check in the boxes, go to the easier conference, go to a team that's pretty well built. Cavs check a lot of those boxes. All right, coming up, we got one half of the NBA Finals set. We'll discuss it here. It's game night, ESPN Radio.
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0: I'm Matt Fontana. Well, one half of the NBA Finals are set. The New York Knicks back contending for a championship. They beat the Cavs tonight 130-93 to sweep the Eastern Conference Finals. It's the first time in 27 years since 1999 that the Knicks are back in the NBA Finals. Jalen Brunson was 2 years old, by the way, the last time the Knicks made the NBA Finals. He helped get him there because he was named the unanimous MVP of the Eastern Conference Finals. He averaged 25 points and 7.8 assists in the four games. Knicks trying to win their first series title since 1973. Now, who they will play is yet to be decided. Western Conference Finals still going on. Game 5 coming up on Tuesday night. Spurs and Thunder are tied at 2 games each there. To the NHL we go. Eastern Conference Finals. It was overtime. The Hurricanes, thanks to Sebastian Aho, get the win. He buries one in OT. 3-2 win tonight over the Canadiens, and the Canes take a 2-1 series lead. To the Diamond we go. The Astros throwing a combined no-hitter today. Three different pitchers combined to hold the Rangers hitless in a 9-0 win. Texas did have 5 walks in the game to avoid the perfect game, and it's actually the first no-hitter in Major League Baseball since 2024. There was not a single one all of last season. More game night coming your way next right here on ESPN Radio.
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0: positions that matter a little bit more. You want to have a quarterback in football and baseball. It's nice to have a power hitter or a starting pitcher. 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It's a little positionless. You can win with a lot of different types of players. But when you get that star player, you want to keep him happy. You don't want him to leave. The problem is, could your team be better off going in a different direction? 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You know, the NBA is a little different, like I think, than any other sport. When you have guys, I'm going to name names, and I'm trying to rip on these guys. Like, Paul George still gets traded for, Shai Gilgeous-Alexander, for example. I don't know. You know, James Harden still getting moved from team to team. And these guys have been in the league for a long time. Donald, I think it's because it is a star-driven league. And even if they're star players that are maybe a little past their prime, they can still be effective in a lot of different ways. And again, I'm not knocking younger players, because you have Wemby, who is the future of the league and looks like an absolute beast. But you had some years the draft was lean and you had some missed players or some missed opportunities there. But it's just so star-driven that once you get one, you do everything you can to hold on to him. Right. You do everything you can to put the right players around him and hold on to him. The Cavs did that, right? In the second version of post-LeBron James, the Cavs went out when the Jazz made Donovan Mitchell available. The Cavs made it absolute brilliant move to go get Donovan Mitchell. And there's no question with what they gave up, and I'm just shooting from the hip here. Lauri Markkanen, Colin Sexton, Ochai Agbaji, and I think a couple of picks, right? Lauri Markkanen's turned himself into a nice player. Colin Sexton doesn't even play for the Jazz anymore. Ochai Agbaji doesn't even play for the Jazz, I don't think, anymore. But you know what I'm saying? Like, here we are with Donovan Mitchell. Extension signed. But the question remains, is this the direction the Cavs need to go on to go win a championship? And I hate that I'm sitting here asking myself this. Can the Cavs win a championship with Donovan Mitchell beating their lead player?
1: Boy, that is tough, Matt. Yeah. I mean, that is a tough one. I think so, but with a lot of help. In other words, can he do it by himself? Can he be a Jalen Brunson, what we're seeing from, not that Jalen Brunson's doing it by himself, but like, sure, what Jalen Brunson has the ability to do. I mean, I think Donovan Mitchell has that ability. He just needs to take the Bulls by the horn. Again, 18 shots tonight. You know, he, to me, in a lot of respects, throughout the course of this series, he allowed James Harden to take all of these shots and not be able to take as many shots as he needed to take. I'm talking about Mitchell. Mm-hmm. To me, in other words, he deferred in a lot of respects to James Harden. I'm not sure why, right? But another point that you made, if you have a star, you need to keep him. So again, Mitchell says he wants to be there. I'm not, if I'm Cleveland, like, why would I move on from him? Then what? Who else am I going to get to come into Cleveland,
0: right,
1: to play, and that gives me an opportunity, and a player that gives me an opportunity to win a championship? In other words, the Cavaliers, or the Cavs, and Donovan Mitchell need each other. Give me a couple of other pieces. I think Mitchell with some other pieces can at least get you to the NBA Finals.
0: Well, let's hear from Donovan Mitchell, because the questions are going to be surrounding it. Here's Donovan post game. What do you think your future is with the Cleveland Cavaliers?
2: I love it here. I don't know how else to say it. I've said it before I signed the other extension. Like, I love it here. And I have no doubt this group can get there. But, you know, reports are going to be reports. People are going to be people. But I've said the same thing. We have unfinished business.
0: So that's Donovan Mitchell, Cavs guard, after the loss tonight. And I know this is going to be so hard for him because the fresh off this loss, and I don't think he's going anywhere. I don't think he wants to go anywhere. And just from a standpoint of, the Cavs have shown over many of years, starting with LeBron, but under the ownership of Dan Gilbert, they spare no expense. They are willing to make the big moves, And even just the ancillary things off the court. They are building a brand new practice facility downtown. They spare not a single dollar when it comes to the nutrition and the training and the staff and everything that they do. They actually are one of the few small markets that know how to cater to stars and get the most out of stars and build the team. Can't say that about a lot of teams. Portland. You know, there's some of these teams that outside of the, again, L.A. and, you know, Texas and Chicago and New York, those are massive markets, a lot of money. They're a little bit different. Right. Like Cleveland, Ohio, they know how to do it here. Now, the question is going to be for Donovan Mitchell to sit here and say, can this be a team that is exactly to your point, Donald, like, built around me? Do we even have the opportunity to do it? If it's there, they'll take it. I know they will. But are we doing the right things? Can we even have the chance to put the right things around me to go win a championship? I think that's a question both the Cavs and Donovan have to ask themselves. Like, are we even going to have the chance to get the players in here that we need?
1: I mean, I think so, because he's going to be the attraction. And you mentioned it in terms of how the Cavs cater to players. If they're catering to players, you've got a Donovan Mitchell. That's half the battle to me right there. So they're going to be some. Why did Donovan Mitchell come to Cleveland? I mean, you know, and you would know better than me. I mean, but at the end of the day, if you have a superstar player in Mitchell already there, then to me, others will, in other words, build it, they will come. And sure, I think that holds true in this scenario with the Cavaliers, or with the Cavs.
0: And one of those pieces is the coaching staff, because I'm sitting here saying Kenny Atkinson deserves a lot of the blame for this whole thing. Let's hear from him, Cavs head coach. And the question was asked, why do you think your team failed to get to the NBA Finals? Here's Kenny Atkinson.
3: I'll tell you what didn't help was losing those two game sixes. You know, I haven't been in this, you know, kind of a long time and seen this before. I think you have to take advantage of those opportunities. And the way the scheduling's set up in the league, and, you know, that's a whole nother topic I could go off on. You know, you get on a hectic schedule. And that's not to say, oh, we win those games, you know, we beat the Knicks. I'm not saying that. But I think it gives us a better chance. But I think the density of the frequency of the games, with it, never had 2 days rest, when you know, the whole deal, you know, played a part in it. Definitely not going to say that's the reason we lost. But we would have had a better chance. I think we win, you know. We take care of business in those game sixes. I think that's the 5-1 regret, that two regrets, I guess you'd say.
1: Excuse me, Matt.
0: Go ahead, please.
1: I'm so sorry. I hate to jump in.
0: No, please.
1: So one day you're telling me about analytically we won games 2 and 3, and then the next day you're talking about two series that have already happened? I mean, and you know, the other thing is, how does Donovan Mitchell see Kenny Atkinson? That's right. Another question we need to ask also.
0: 100%. And that's, I'm glad you took it there, because that might have been the last time you heard me on ESPN Radio. We might have gone to break. You might have finished that segment out. They might not have ever let me back, because I am ready to go through the roof. I am literally ready to go through the roof when I hear a coach go, well, I'm going to give you an excuse, but that's not really an excuse, but it is an excuse. Like, that's what Kenny Atkinson did. He goes, well, I'm not going to give you an excuse, but here's an excuse about the schedule. Hey, Kenny, it's the Eastern Conference Finals. It's supposed to be tough. Hey, Kenny, you want to know what? You would have had more time off if you beat the Pistons. If you would have beaten the Raptors quicker than you did, you would have had time off. And frankly, here's the other thing, which is the biggest blunder that I can't get by about Kenny Atkinson trying to talk about the schedule. Your best chance to win this series started in game 1.
1: Yes.
0: When you had no rest, when the Knicks were most rested that they could have been, and you had a 22-point lead in the fourth quarter, and your team choked that away. I'm not talking about, oh, hey, once it got evened out on rest. No, the one game, let's just take Kenny Atkinson's theory on face value here for a second tonight, all right?
1: Okay.
0: That the Cavs lost this because they were not well rested. Okay, let's just pretend that that is the theory, okay? Their biggest loss then should have been game 1. The game that they should have had zero prayer and chance of winning should have been game one if it was all about rest, because as the series went on, it would have just more equally gone. That's not the world we live in, because the best chance the Cavs had was to win game one. It was a massive, giant mistake at Kenny Atkinson's part. Hey, Kenny, how about the reason you're not going to the finals is because you just decided to not call timeouts when you needed to. That's the real reason.
1: Absolutely. I couldn't have said it better.
0: And where the Cavs go from here with Kenny Atkinson, like, I, it's a dirty business, and I do not like calling for people's jobs, and I don't like sitting here saying there's no way that this will ever happen. Who knows? Maybe Kenny Atkinson is the next head, or, you know, is that coach of the Cavs next season. I don't know. Dan Gilbert put out a statement. He's the owner of the Cavs. Like, I understand it, but there's going to have to be a hard look at this whole thing about where we're at with the Cavs led by Kenny Atkinson. Well, we still got one other half to get in the finals, and that's coming out of the West. So Oklahoma City in a little bit of trouble. Are they starting to run out of gas? We'll discuss it here on Game Night, ESPN Radio, and the ESPN app.
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0: Well, we were so conditioned for a lot of this season that the Oklahoma City Thunder would just walk their way to another NBA Finals, go back-to-back champion. I mean, who could possibly be able to take them out in a seven-game series? Oh, wait. Here comes Wemby. Here comes the San Antonio Spurs. It's game night right here on ESPN Radio, ESPN app, and Sirius XM Channel 80's Donald Ware. I'm Matt Fontana. And I'm not saying the Spurs have done it yet, but I think even at this point, Donald, like it's, I put it this way, I'm more impressed with the Spurs than I really expected. Like even just to have this series tied 2-2, to see how the games have gone back and forth. This Spurs team, I mean, just hats off to them. Mitch Johnson, certainly Wemby, but even Stephon Castle, De'Aaron Fox is fighting through injuries. I am just so impressed with this Spurs team and how they've showed up here in the Western Conference Finals.
1: I mean, you've got to be impressed with the Spurs. And like I said a little bit earlier, look, this is a team that I thought could make it to the NBA, at least to the NBA Western Conference Finals prior to the season beginning. I mean, this is going to be a big time game, obviously, tomorrow. And this is the thing, like Wembanyama did his thing. He had, you know, I made a prediction yesterday that, okay, he needed to have, you know, I thought he would and needed to have 35, 10 rebounds. He got close to that last night. He had, three block shots, something like that. But to me, even with what Wemby did, the Thunder didn't play well at all. Okay, it wasn't necessarily Shea. I mean, give the Spurs all the credit in the world. They really D'd up Shea. They made it hard for Shea last night. But Wembanyama gives you what he gave you, and you really didn't need that from him. So now he has to step it up again. He's going to be on the road. And for the Thunder, the bench went 12 of 47. Mm. That's not going to happen. We say tomorrow, tonight. That's not going to happen tonight. Shea is not going to be 6 of 15 tonight. So I like the Thunder tonight, if you will. But this series is going seven games in my mind.
0: Yeah, and that what a story that would be, too, to even be here at this point. And I think when you talk about where the Thunder are sitting with Jalen Williams still injured, A.J. Mitchell, it could most likely be out for game five as well. That's kind of my read on this, is just the shift that they've had to have a little bit with their rotations and needed to put more on Shea. And then just the fact that Chet Holmgren, and I understand, trust me, it's Victor Wembanyama. He does this to a lot of people. But for Chet Holmgren to, what in game three, did he not have like three rebounds in that game? And granted, they won that one. I understand that. But like he's averaging 11 points for this series. Thunder are not winning this series if Chet Holmgren is putting up 11 points. Alex Crusoe took one shot and missed it the other night. It is going to be so much about the rest of those role players for the Thunder. I get it. Shai Gilgeous-Alexander is an amazing player. You know, he's the MVP. He's back-to-back on that. But again, he was minus 18 in that game. Lu Dort, who's supposed to be one of the better defenders out there, he finished with 2 points and a minus 16 rating. That's not how this is going to work for Thunder. And the question we kind of posed and asked, and Donald, I'll ask you this first, like, do you think Oklahoma City is starting to run out of gas a little bit?
1: I think they had a bad game because okay. let's look at the first game. The first game, even though the Spurs won that game went into overtime. They won the game. It went into overtime. What do the Thunder do? The Thunder come back and win. They again, like I said, after the game three, they restored order. A lot of disrespect to me about the Thunder. I mean, I get it. Wemby is Wemby. I give him all the credit in the world, but he wasn't. I mean, let's be honest. Like he needed to be better in games two and three. He also needed some help as well. The Thunder rebound in this game. Role players play better at home, and I think you're going to see that in this game. And I'm with you. Like with respect to Holmgren, I think he's going to have a big game as well. He hasn't done much of anything in this series either, Matt.
0: Yeah, no, it's been. Again, it's Wembanyama, so you want to look at him and say that has a lot to do with it. I think he's just in Chet's head. And it was funny because what did we see all regular season? There was only one team that had the Thunder's number, and it was the Spurs team, and here we are, you know?
1: Yeah, no question about that. But again, you know, yeah, it, we're seeing that now, even in that first game, like when Chet went one-on-one with Wembanyama, Wembanyama was 3 of 9, if I remember correctly, 3 of 9 from the field. So, you know, Chet's got to be more aggressive. You want to see more aggressiveness from him, but I think you're right. He's in his head, but the way that Holmgren can get out of that, even if defensively, Wembanyama's going to do his thing against Holmgren, he's going to bang it on him or whatever, Holmgren needs to hit those wide open threes, which he's very capable of doing, and I think he does that later on this evening.
0: It is game night here on ESPN Radio. It's Donald Ware. I'm Matt Fontana. I want to hear this from Andre Snelling, of course, ESPN Radio host. You're here, you're all over. But I agree with this take from Andre so much about Victor Wembanyama and what he has to do for the Spurs. Here's Andre Snelling's talking about Wemby.
2: He controls the game in every aspect. You know, we're talking about it this weekend, right? Like, he's always the best defensive player on the court, right? He's the best defensive player in the NBA. And even with the Thunder having to game plan to try to get him out of the lane, that changes the way they play offense. So that in a way shows his influence on defense, even when he's not having the kind of dominant numbers. But he also has to be kind of the leading scorer. He dropped 33 yesterday, 41 in game one. He also has to be the dominant rebounder. You know, that was one of the things that was lacking in game three. He only had 4 boards and the Thunder killed him on the offensive glass. So it's like, Wemby touches every element of the game in a way that really right now no other player in the NBA is doing to that same level.
0: That was Andre Snelling's ESPN Radio host. And what I agree so much there, Donald, is like, let Wemby go. You know, and I get that he's a young player. And when you're at this point, especially going through it for the first time, you might feel some of that pressure to go, I do have to get my other guys involved and I got to make sure everybody gets their touches and, you know, everything goes through me and handling it. When I see in that game 4, when they win, you know, he took 22 shots. That was almost double more than anybody else. Good. Let it be that way. He took 7 threes. No one else. Well, Julian Champagne took 5 and missed all of them. But like for the most part, everybody took 4. Let Wemby shoot the ball. Let him do everything because he is the guy to do everything. There's no shame in that. And I also think that's the Spurs' only recipe for success right now is to get him the ball and let him be the amazing player that he is, the generational player that he is, and knowing that at times he can be, I don't say indefensible, is that the word, undefendable, whatever it is. There's nobody on this world that can stop him at times. So just let him be that guy.
1: Wembanyama, 11 of 22 from the field. The rest of the starters, 14 of 38.
0: Yeah.
1: They're going to need, look. Again, I'm going with the Thunder, but the Spurs are going to need, on the road, by the way, they're going to need more than 14 of 38 from the starters.
0: They are, and that's the thing. You also had an off night from several Thunder players that kind of led to that blowout win, and they had a lot of other players just kind of getting mop-up time as it went on. And there's certainly injury question. We talked about with A.J. Mitchell. We talked about with J-Dub. If he's going to be able to get back for the Thunder, how that could change things. De'Aaron Fox, who's fighting through that ankle injury that looks pretty painful to be there. It's the, you know, Eastern Western Conference Finals. Here we are. But all the changes that could happen, you have two guys in SGA and Wemby who could just be the ultimate erasers in this thing. Like SGA, I know that he knows if I need to take over, I'm going to take over. And if I need to take every other shot, I'm going to take every other shot. I think Wemby is starting to get there. Don't run from that. Embrace that. Be that guy and say, I'm going to take over when I can. Great time with everybody tonight. Appreciate you joining us. Coming up, SportsCenter All Night with Jay Reynolds. This has been Game Night here on ESPN Radio and the ESPN app.
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3: 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The Knicks look to complete the series sweep of the Cavs.
4: Brunson stops at the three-point line. Hoist can't hit. Rebound Hart out to town. Open look. Three-pointer good from the left side. 14-13 Knicks. 7:20 to go in the first.
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5: 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Shot scores! Hans working out in front. Mike Matheson in from the line. And it's tied at one in Game 3.
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6: I know Wemby's a tough guy to match up against Brian. 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You know, knocking down a shot. 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
7: 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Well struck. Caglione turning. Out of here. It's a belly bomb in Kansas City. 1-0.
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8: 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Eastern Conference Finals. The Knicks weren't allowing the Cavs to get any wins. That's in 30 seconds because at Arlington, the Astros weren't allowing the Rangers any hits.
9: Santa, the 1-2 to Nimmo.
10: Strike three call on the outside corner. The Astros have thrown a no-hitter. But first, a challenge. The call is going to stand, and the Astros are going to complete the 18th no-hitter in Astros history.
8: KBME 790 AM, 9-0 the final over Texas. Three pitchers combining on the no-hitter for Houston. It's the first no-hitter in Major League Baseball since September 4th of 2024, a span of 630 days. It ends the longest drought without a no-hitter in 20 years. It's been quite the drought for the New York Knicks. They haven't won an NBA championship since 1973, but they haven't been to the finals since 1999. Monday night, they took a 3-0 series lead into Game 4 against the Cavs, and Cleveland got rocked.
9: Good on the right wing. Towns a rebound. Another quick outlet. Hart down court. Ananobi catches under the basket. Goes up and slams it home. The Knicks wanted a foul call. They didn't get it. It's 23-17 and 9-0 Knicks run. Mitchell in the paint stripped. He turns it over. Alvarado running. Stops at the three-point line and fires. In and out, but Towns with the follow jam. It's 50-26.
11: This is starting to become an embarrassing effort by the Cleveland Cavaliers, to be quite honest. Nobody's hustling back in transition.
9: Bridges gets the inbound pass. Swing it to Shamet on the left wing. Shot clock at 8. Shamet between the leg dribble. Stops. Fires against Merrill. The three is good. It is 61-32. It's a 31-6 run by the Knicks.
8: They were still in the first half. Knicks led by 19 at the break. After the half, they would keep their foot on the accelerator.
9: Kept alive by the Knicks. Brunson for three right side. No good. Ananobi with the follow jam. The Cavs just watched him as he dunked it through. A 12-0 Knicks run.
11: There just is no heart being shown by the Cavs. It feels like they are broken.
8: Dave Pasch and Doris Burke with the call here on ESPN Radio. Knicks would extend the lead out to 45. They win it by 37.
9: Ellis gets it in. The Cavs will bring it across the timeline. The clock winding down. 5, 4, 3, 2, 1. Over the last 27 years, the New York Knicks endured 17 losing seasons, 14 head coaches, 9 different lead basketball executives. They've been one of the least successful and most unstable franchises in the NBA. But that's all in the rearview mirror now. For the first time since 1999, the Knicks are in the NBA Finals.
8: Their 9th appearance in the Finals, first since 99. Knicks with their 11th consecutive playoff win, 130-93 as they close out the Cavs and complete the sweep in the Eastern Conference Finals. Jalen Brunson, 15 points, 5 assists. He's named the MVP of the Eastern Conference Finals. Or at least the Salters was there.
12: Jalen, your teammates always talk about how you make them better. Just how have they helped you become this Conference Finals MVP?
13: They give me the confidence. They let me be me. I think most importantly, we all believe in each other from top to bottom. It's an honor to play with them, honestly.
12: What are you, Jalen, what are you most proud of about this group collectively?
13: Resilience. I think that we've been able to stay focused, stay composed. It starts at the top of the organization. It starts with Mr. Dolan, front office, coaches, all the way down to us. I mean, like I said, from top to bottom, it means something.
12: Congratulations to you, Jalen.
8: Brunson averaged 25.5 points per game, 49% shooting, 7.8 assists per game in the conference finals. Karl Anthony Towns, 19 points, 14 rebounds. As the Knicks close out the sweep, they finish 8-0 in the month of May. NBA Finals don't start till June 3rd. ESPN analyst Kendrick Perkins.
14: They're showing me that they're a team that's together, and they have the it factor. To all the people out there in the world that's thinking that, hey, the winner out of OKC and the Spurs is going to be one of the teams that's going to win the NBA championship, they're lying, and the truth is nowhere near. Because the Knicks have a legit shot at winning the NBA championship. They're deeper than the Pacific Ocean and Atlantic Ocean combined. And when you look at their roster, when you look at their leader in Big Body Brunson, he's growing right in front of our eyes. He's able to get his and make others around him better. Karl Anthony Towns is looking like the best big man outside of Wembanyama in the NBA on both ends of the floor. And you know what the most important thing that the Knicks have? Two-way players. Yeah. And OKC showed us last year that you need two-way players in order to win the NBA championship. The Knicks have OG Anunoby, Josh Hart, Landry Shamet, and Mikal Bridges. So all of those guys are capable of defending at a high level and putting the ball in the basket.
15: When you play at this high level for a month and a half in the playoffs, you have to view yourselves differently. Do you think that that's something that's happening in New York right now?
14: Absolutely. And what happened is that we saw growth in that Atlanta series. We saw guys find themselves and guess what? Lose themselves in the team. Because now all of a sudden we're watching a Knicks team that's playing agenda-free basketball. They don't give a damn who's getting the shine. We're watching Karl Anthony Towns take that step of being a defender. We're watching Jalen Brunson take a step of playing off the ball, playing on the ball, right? And all of a sudden, Mikal Bridges, who was catching a lot of heat from a lot of New Yorkers, all of a sudden he found himself in that moment. And Mike Brown did a hell of a job of sticking with him.
8: Knicks, fourth best of seven sweep in franchise history. They're the lowest seeded team, the three seed, since seeding began in 1984 with multiple sweeps in seven game series. They scored 130 points and put the Cavs out for the season, 130-93. Knicks moving on to the NBA Finals. They now await the winner of the Western Conference Finals. They play Game 5 tonight. Spurs, Thunder, tied 2-2, Game 5 in Oklahoma City. Every game until a champion is crowned is here. NBA on ESPN Radio, presented by Gusto. 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Conference final action there as well in the East. Hurricanes, Canadiens, Game 3 in Montreal. Series tied at 1. Game 3 tied at 2 in overtime.
9: Sand across. Jarvis has to settle it. He'll get it right back. A chance. They score! They score! Andrei Svechnikov wins it in overtime! And the Hurricanes have silenced the Bell Center and have taken a 2-1 series lead here in the Eastern Conference Final.
8: Svechnikov, the game winner, 14 minutes into overtime. First career playoff overtime goal. Hurricanes win it 3-2. Canadiens losing consecutive games for the first time this postseason. Carolina leads the series 2-1. Game 4 of the series Wednesday night in Montreal. Tuesday, Vegas playing game four, going for a sweep of the Avs. From the NHL Network, Jason Demers, earlier on ESPN Radio.
16: There's no excuses for why Vegas is up 3-0 other than they've been the better team for longer portions of each game in this series. And, you know, you can say that McCarr's a little banged up or McKinnon gets hurt, but they've just been solid up and down the lineup. You know, great contributions. William Karlsson knocks one in, who's been just such a good add for them. He was injured all this season, comes back in. He provides them with center depth that they so sorely needed because they're asking Tomas Hertl to do so much. And in doing that, Tomas Hertl scores probably the biggest game of his playoff career. And what a goal he scores, too. But, you know, I just think it's a veteran team that's battle-hardened, and there's a lot of guys that have won on this roster, and they understand the position they're in, and they understand the way they need to play, and they don't deviate from that game at all, and it's just allowed them this 3-0 lead right now.
17: Jason, only four teams in NHL history have completed an 0-3 comeback. Does the return of Cale Makar maybe change the probability of that happening for the Avalanche?
16: Anytime a team goes up 3-0, I have to, you know, I hear that stat, and I was one of the four teams that got reverse swept, so it always hurts when I hear it. it just doesn't seem likely to me, especially with the way that Nathan McKinnon looked late in that game. He took a shot off the knee, and he did not look good at all the rest of that game. He looked like he was laboring. McCarr looked decent, still doesn't look 100%, but nobody really is. I just think they just don't have an answer for the depth of Vegas and that style. And Vegas is kind of the first two rounds. You know, they played a Utah Mammoth team and then an Anaheim Ducks team that's very similar to this Colorado team. And they just keep them to the outside, even though they seems like Colorado has a lot of zone time. They're so good at taking away the middle, not allowing you those second and third opportunities, and they make it really hard, and they make it mucky. You know, it's just hard to get through, hard to get to the paint, hard to score goals. So I just can't see it. I don't see Vegas losing four straight games, no.
8: Cale Makar did return for Colorado in game three, but Nathan McKinnon's status still uncertain for game four. He was injured blocking a shot during game three. Avs Golden Knights game four tonight on ESPN. Right now, SportsCenter all night. To baseball, at the top, mentioned the combined no-hitter for the Astros. For Baltimore, they got one big hit on Sunday, came from Colton Cowser. Came in the first game of a doubleheader with Detroit, and to refresh your memory from Sunday,
18: the 2-1. The 0-2. Cowser gets into one. Right field and fairly deep. Perez is back. He's on a roll! Colton Cowser, the hero in game one! Bleachers in right center, and the Orioles have won it. An 0-2 pitch that winds up in the seats. The Orioles come from behind, and they win it 5-3.
8: Cowser's first ever walk-off home run. That was Sunday. Monday, Memorial Day, Orioles and Rays. They go 13 in Baltimore, and you're not going to believe this.
18: The 2-1. Cowser drives it. Right center field. That ball is back. And that ball is gone. What a weekend for Colton Cowser. A two-time holiday hero.
8: WBAL with call. Orioles a 9-7, 13-inning win over the Rays. Cowser, walk-off homer. First career walk-off homer came Sunday. His second came Monday.
19: Are you kidding me right now? What is going on here, Colton?
20: Oh, I don't know. Honestly, just trying to get a base hit, contribute any way I can after the really bad bunt. So, yeah, honestly, yeah, glory to God, and wouldn't be here without that, and wouldn't be in the position I am without that. So,
21: well, what did you say yesterday? Maybe I ought to do this more often.
20: Yeah, honestly, just trying to slow down, not think too much. A lot of the times, just getting in the batter's box, thinking about something that might be distracting me when it comes to like my load mechanics, and just trying to throw that out the window and just go out and play and have fun.
0: Well, did you do that at Sam Houston State, or did you just?
20: Yeah, I went out there and I just had fun, man.
0: Yeah, exactly. Well, I think it's been a lot of fun the last 2 days.
20: Yeah, been a lot of fun. Honestly, probably one of my favorite wins as an Oriole. Back and forth, just always in the fight. Really proud of our guys for just keep showing up, keep grinding, and felt like we were one hit away there for about 4 innings. So really proud of our guys. Bullpen, hell of a job. Bradish, great start. Felt like it was about 4 hours ago. So
0: can you explain what it feels like to do that? Not only, I mean, obviously back-to-back is special, but even yesterday, a three-run home run to win it.
20: Yeah.
0: What are your emotions?
20: Honestly, just super grateful, super blessed, and like I said, really proud of our guys. Ultimate team win. I just happen to be the guy in the box.
21: Hey, you get the walk-off home run, but you also tied it an inning ago with a head-first dive on a throw that beat you. What are you thinking as you're heading for the plate on that moment?
20: Yeah, Buck and I were over there. Felt like we were working pretty hard. Gunnar put it together, a great at-bat. Had lots of reps over there, honestly, getting out, had the walking lead, and ball was smoked. We were selling out there, even if it was a low line drive that's caught. We're selling out there for the one hop, and that's what ended up happening. And I was going head first no matter what there.
8: Colton Cowser with Masson. He's the second player in Orioles history with a walk-off home run on consecutive days, Fred Lynn being the other. May 10th and 11th, 1985. The Memorial Day advice that essentially begins with a hey, shh. That's next. 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
2: Kept alive by the Knicks. Brunson for three, right side. No good. Ananobi with the follow jam. The Cavs just watched him as he dunked it through. A 12-0 Knicks run.
3: There's no heart being shown by the Cavs. It feels like they are broken.
1: Dave Pasch, Doris Burke here on ESPN Radio as the Knicks advance to the NBA Finals. Cavs are swept in the Eastern Conference Finals and still have a perfect record against the Knicks. Cleveland's never won a playoff series against New York, now 0-5. James Harden had 12 points, 4 rebounds, 5 turnovers in the series clinching loss.
4: I think we accomplished a lot. Still short of the goal, but I think we accomplished, getting to the conference finals. You know, and there's another level to get to, maybe two levels to get to. I think a lot of that is just, you know, maybe our first time together and, you know, the first two series, we had opportunities to handle the series much quicker. And we didn't. We didn't take advantage of it, which, you know, trickled down to having to go two game sevens, which is difficult to now face a team who's, you know, offensively playing extremely well and rested. So it's a little frustrating, you know, but I think, you know, being here 2.5-3 months is, that team's been together for some years, so, which you still don't get brownie points for, but, you know, I think we're in a good space and we got some work to do, but, you know, we had a good season.
1: As far as Coach Kenny Atkinson, the Cavs lose in the conference final. What about that season? Do we consider it a successful season?
5: Yes, absolutely. That was the task, right? Take another step. And we know, you know, Knicks were in the conference finals last year, right? This is how it, you have to, there are barriers, right? And we jumped a barrier that we were stuck on, right? Second round, stuck on that. You make a jump, it's hard, not easy to do in a really competitive East. And then I'd say, you know, we made the jump again with a roster where we're trying to figure out, you know, things in 2.5 months to get ready for the playoffs. So with not great preparation time to put it together on the fly, it says a lot about those guys in the room, a little bit about the coaching. So, yeah, I consider it success.
1: Cavs are swept. Trying to find that silver lining after being swept by New York. ESPN analyst Kendrick Perkins.
6: First of all, somebody needs to take their microphones from James Harden, Donovan Mitchell, and Kenny Atkinson, because that is embarrassing to hear what they're talking about. You know what? In the playoffs, things are going to be hard. In 2008, we went through two.

0: This comment the other day was the most asinine thing that I've heard in this postseason.
1: About analytics?
0: About the analytics. We win the analytics. Yeah. What? What are you talking about? Yeah. How about showing some type of leadership? Donovan Mitchell, where's your leadership? And when I watch their lack of effort in the closeout game today, or tonight, on their home court, the New York Knicks had 20 offensive rebounds. Scott, you and I were sitting in the back, and I had to ask you, what they got, 25 dunks?
1: It felt like
0: as well, Jalen Brunson actually looked athletic. Mm-hmm. How many times did we see him push the ball coast to coast and get all the way to the basket? He got out in transition and got a little dunk. Jalen Brunson.
1: Yeah.
0: And he's one of my favorite players. But again, when you looking at your leaders, supposed to be leaders, and Donovan Mitchell and James Harden, if you're banking on those two guys to lead you anywhere, especially into the promised land, especially after hearing those comments post-game, then you dead bird tall grass.
2: Cavaliers going to the offseason after being swept in the conference finals, losing game four on their home court on Monday to the Knicks, who now advance to the NBA Finals for the first time since 1999. Right now, SportsCenter all night, ESPN Radio. Back to the Diamond, Dodgers, Rockies.
3: Freddie swings, hits a drive to right and deep. This ball heading back toward the wall. It is off the wall. Shohei around third. He'll score. And into second base with his 562nd career double is Freddie Freeman. And the Dodgers have pulled in front 4-3.
2: AM 570, LA Sports 5-3 would be the final. Shohei Ohtani 1-for-3. 12th leadoff hit this season, tied for the fourth most in Major League Baseball. Ohtani, no homers in 9 consecutive games against Colorado, extending his longest streak of his career. Rockies, 8th consecutive road loss to the Dodgers, who win it 5-3. Phillies, a shutout against the Padres.
4: 3-2 again, swung on, hit deep, right field. Castellanos turns and looks, and it's gone. Number 21 for Kyle Schwarber. A bullet into the lower seats in right field. His Major League leading 21st home run of the season. It's 1-0 Phillies.
2: That homer coming in the first inning, 94 WIP, his 8th first inning home run. Tied with Drake Baldwin for most in Major League Baseball. Phillies a 3-0 shutout, their 7th shutout win this season. That's the most in baseball. Yankees and Royals in a tight one down the stretch. Kansas City taking the lead early.
5: Here's the pitch. Witt hammers it down the left field line. Headed for the Royals Hall of Fame. And gone! A go-ahead Bobby Blast!
2: That was in the bottom of the 8th inning as the Royals take the lead, but in the top of the 9th.
6: Ursic kick steals. And top backs it left field. In the score is Schumann. Chisholm to the plate. Here's the throw. Come on. Tag at second. Volpe delivers. And the Yankees have the lead. 4-3 as Volpe comes through.
2: Saw it on ESPN on Memorial Day. 96-5 the Fan in Kansas City. Yankees a 4-3 win over the Royals. Third win when trailing the 9th inning this season, most in the American League. Making the most of those off days. That's next. SportsCenter All Night continues. It's ESPN Radio.
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1: Astros with a combined no-hitter against the Rangers. Hurricanes take a 2-1 series lead on Montreal with an overtime win in Game 3. Vegas goes for a sweep of the Avs tonight in Game 4 in the West. Knicks complete a sweep on Memorial Day, winning Game 4 in Cleveland.
2: Ellis gets it in. The Cavs will bring it across the timeline. The clock winding down. 5, 4, 3, 2, 1. Over the last 27 years, the New York Knicks endured 17 losing seasons, 14 head coaches, 9 different lead basketball executives. They've been one of the least successful and most unstable franchises in the NBA. But that's all in the rearview mirror now. For the first time since 1999, the Knicks are in the NBA Finals.
1: 130-93, and it wasn't that close. New York completes the sweep, advancing to the NBA Finals for the 9th time in franchise history. They've won 11 straight playoff games, extending the longest streak in franchise history. They haven't lost since April 23rd. They close out the Cavaliers on Memorial Day. You heard it here on ESPN Radio. Dave Pasch, Doris Burke have the call for us. Back to Cleveland. Dave?
2: Thank you, Jay. First time in 27 years, the New York Knicks are NBA Finals bound as they sweep the Cavaliers. Their 11th straight win in the postseason. They dominate in a closeout game for the third straight series. Final score 130-93.
3: Six double-digit scores. Karl Anthony Towns, 19 points, 14 rebounds, 3 assists, a couple of steals. You could go across the board, pick out Mikal Bridges, OG Anunoby, high two-level play. But the driver of this success is Jalen Brunson. And after two decades of futility, the Knicks are led by Leon Rose. They've made smart, patient moves. The change to Mike Brown was made to the shock of many, but he has gotten them to the promised land, which is the NBA Finals. They've got a stiff opponent, regardless who they face, but it would be unwise to underestimate the New York Knicks.
2: They have just over a week to get ready for Game 1, which will be on the road, either in San Antonio or Oklahoma City. The Knicks win the East. Final score tonight, 130-93 as they sweep Cleveland. For Doris Burke, I'm Dave Pasch, right here on your home for the NBA, ESPN Radio, and the ESPN app. Now let's go back to Jay Reynolds in the studio.
1: All right, Dave, Knicks, the 7th team in NBA history to win 11 straight playoff games and the 5th to do it in a single postseason. They have a 19.5 points per game differential this postseason. First team in NBA history with 4 straight 10-point wins in the conference finals. First team with 3 20-point series-clinching wins in a single postseason. Jalen Brunson, 15 points in the closeout win on Monday. Karl Anthony Towns, 19 points, 14 rebounds. Our scout Van Pelt asked him if this is something you dream about when you're a kid out shooting in the driveway.
4: It's an honor to even be in this position. You know, all glory to the Most High. Not only was I shooting in the driveway, like you said, but I was in the area watching the Knicks, cheering for the Knicks, and to be in this position with a team that I grew up cheering for, my favorite team, and be in this position wearing this jersey and to see the word hope be brought back to the city. And because of us, I can't lie, it's something that's emotional, and it's something that I've always dreamed of, and you never know if it's going to come true. You always think you got to play 2K to reach these heights, but just super happy that we have this opportunity to be back, to be somewhere where the Knicks deserve to be.
5: To play like this and to have them stacked one on top of another, does that collectively kind of sharpen the focus of the group? No one's satisfied? It's like, well, hell, maybe we got another gear than the one we found.
4: This team is special. We have a different mentality. To be honest, we just broke our huddle after the game right now. But all of us are getting dressed, ready to go. We're ready to go home. There's no beers. There's no champagne. There's nothing like that. We're ready to go home. We're ready to get back to work. So, again, it's a testament to this mentality of this team and the camaraderie we have.
5: What concerns are there, if any, about the rest that you will have prior to the next game you play?
4: obviously, we know it's a risk. We saw ourselves in game one. We looked rusty. We didn't look like ourselves
5: exactly.
4: That we presented to the world in the Philly series. So, you know, we're going to have to we'll have to figure that out. But it's a gift and a curse when you play this well in this round to be able to go to the finals. You know, we played well and we earned the right to get rest, but we understand that it comes with its own negatives as well. So we already talked about in the locker room, we're eager to get to practice, actually. So we already talked about practice and what our schedule looks like. So a lot of us are probably going to be in the gym tomorrow again, some shots up.
5: You're not a kid with the sticks playing 2K. At the end of the next four wins for somebody, there's a trophy and there's immortality in the league. How do you maintain calm and focus and let the game just be the game when that time gets there?
4: Trust your experience, and we have to lean in on each other. That's what's gotten us here. It's us believing in each other, willing to sacrifice for each other, willing to do what's better for the team. That's what's gotten us to this moment. That's what got us to the finals, and that's what's going to help us do some special things in the finals as well. So if we just continue through the trials and tribulations, the ups and downs the series will present, to continue to lean on each other, continue to sacrifice, continue to believe in what the work we've put in throughout the whole season and the postseason, we give ourselves a chance every single night to win, and that's all you can ask for.
1: Knicks with the sweep in the Eastern Conference Finals, a 37-point rout of the Cavaliers. Donovan Mitchell, 31 points in the loss. As for what he saw as the difference in the Conference Finals against the Knicks?
6: The Toronto and the Detroit series. I mean, y'all asked me 1,000 times if we were tired. I can't tell you yes. But, I mean, we did this to ourselves. And that's not an excuse. They're a hungry team. They beat us. Swept us. So I don't want to diminish that. But we didn't give ourselves a chance because we didn't handle business. I told them guys in the locker room, I said, now we know. Like, for a lot of us, we've never been here. You can't play with your food. We had an opportunity to close both series and give ourselves some rest. And we weren't. And then, obviously, there's things in this series you can point to, whether it's turnovers, defense, whatever. But you got to be able to give yourself a chance. And we had an opportunity in game one, and then we blew that. So the two series before, having to go seven, and it's our fault. Like, we did that to ourselves, and that puts you in a tough position against a team that's not only been to the conference finals, knows what that takes, but also has the rest, mental preparation. And then on top of that, having game one happen and we didn't execute, that's on us. And we couldn't control that, and that's what happened.
1: With the Cavs' loss, teams have an 0-164 series record in NBA history when trailing 3-0. So the Knicks go to the NBA Finals. Their opponent will be either the Spurs or the Thunder, the team in the West that they should be more leery of. Here's our Stephen A. Smith.
7: I got to tell you that right now, believe it or not, it would be the Spurs. Because even though the Thunder, the reigning defending NBA champions that walked into San Antonio and won Game 3, in the end, what transpired in Game 4 really, really matters. Not only did they get blown out, not only did they come out so flat, not only did they shoot about 15% from three-point range and about 31% from the field, and Shai Gilgeous-Alexander was held in relative check, but they've got a couple of injuries in their backcourt. And so when you look at the fact that health is an issue, J-Dub is out, and you've got others that are hobbling around, it does become a bit concerning. Now, you juxtapose that to the San Antonio Spurs. They're young. They can be erratic, but their primary ball handlers in De'Aaron Fox and Dylan Harper, they're back. They weren't there for games, you know, in Fox's case, he wasn't there for games 1 and 2. And Harper obviously got injured in the first game. The point is that Stephon Castle had primary ball handling responsibilities, and he had about 20 turnovers. That's not his position. He's playing out of position. He's an off guard. He's a small forward. He's a tweener in that way. Rough rider, fearless as hell, really attacks with vigor, goes after you. He's a treasure to watch and to have on your squad. But being point guard is not his position. Well, you don't have to worry about that anymore. You got De'Aaron Fox and Dylan Harper up in there as your primary ball handlers. And when you combine that with Castle, and then you look at Wembanyama at 7'5" and the havoc he causes, that is cause for concern if you're a New York Knicks fan. I can't deny it.
1: Spurs and Thunder will go at least six games. They're tied 2-2 after four. Game 5 coming up tonight in Oklahoma City. It's here on ESPN Radio, our coverage at 8 o'clock Eastern, ESPN Radio, and the ESPN app. Right now, SportsCenter all night. Baseball seeing its first no-hitter since September of 2024. Astros a combined no-hitter against the Rangers, a 9-0 win for Houston. Fifth combined no-hitter in franchise history, most of any franchise. 18th no-hitter in franchise history overall, seventh no-hitter over the last eight seasons. Three pitchers doing the job for Houston. Pitchers get the ball every 5 days or so. Milwaukee's Jacob Mizrowski asked prior to Monday's game here on ESPN Radio what he works on during those off days.
8: Oh, it could be anything. It could be, you know, timing, you know, tempo, little pitch grip differentiations, you know, little things like that. So they're always tinkering something.
1: Seems like the tinkering is working. 57 pitches on Monday of 100 miles an hour or higher.
9: 0-2 pitch. Swing and a miss, strike three. Mizrowski, his third and fourth strikeouts of the game, come here in a 1-2-3 second. As he strides back to the first base dugout, the Brewers will come to the plate with a 3-0 lead over the Cardinals. 1-2. And that's strike three called. Mizrowski hops off the mound to the first base side. Strikeouts 5, 6, and 7 here in the third as he strikes out the side for the first time today. No hits through three and his scoreless streak now to 27 1/3. Two out, bases clear, top four. And another 3-2. A check swing and a breaking ball down and away. And Jordan Walker went around for strike three. So Mizrowski strikes out Walker. He's got 9 strikeouts on the day and has allowed just one base runner and no hits through four. 2-2 again. Swing and a miss, strike three. Mizrowski looks to the heavens. He ties his career high with 12 strikeouts. And if his day is done there, he exits with a standing ovation and a 4-1 Brewers lead over the Cardinals as we've reached the 7th inning stretch.
1: 12 strikeouts, 2 hits, 1 earned run. Brewers a 5-1 win over the Cardinals. You heard it here, Memorial Day on ESPN Radio. Mike Cousins, Doug Glanville had the call for us. Mike?
9: Thank you, Jay. With the sun shining in and the roof open, the lights were on, the spotlight perfectly on Brewers starting pitcher Jacob Mizrowski, who did not disappoint on Memorial Day. 7 innings, 2 hits, 1 earned run. He walked one, Doug, and matched his career high with 12 strikeouts as he threw what is a pitch tracking error record, 57 pitches at 100 miles an hour or faster.
10: And he was in the zone, and some of that was just the swing and miss he was inducing, clearly, but he was also very precise. He elevated when he needed, he went down, and when he had to get that low strike, slider he would mix in, but really threw almost over 3/4 of his pitches were fastballs. So he was on the attack and he knew exactly how to work the top of the zone. And think about 96 pitches, 71 strikes. So he was all over the zone, working it, getting ahead. So this was more than just blowing people away. This was someone who understood how to pitch, how to locate, who was up and how to actually approach each hitter. And Brewers had, you know, the dominance of his pitching, but all they needed to get a couple of hits and a couple of runs, they knew that they were in the driver's seat because of how good and dominant his stuff was.
9: The Brewers have been fantastic this year. They stay in first place in the National League Central, 11 games over 500, 31-21. They're trying to win the division for a fourth straight season. This is the only division in baseball where every team entered the day with a record better than 500. The St. Louis Cardinals have been a pleasant surprise this year. Yeah. They will tell you it is a rebuilding year, 29-23 now, 6 games over 500, but they've got a contender for MVP still here very early in the season with Jordan Walker, for Rookie of the Year with J.J. Weatherholt, and they can't be judged on a game like today. It would be like judging someone taking their driver's license test on an icy day in Pittsburgh. It's just unfair, but this is a team that really can contend.
10: Icy day on a hill, because this guy is... I mean, the Cardinals are having a great season, and they're chipping away. They play defense. They can't make a lot of mistakes because there's a lot of balls in play. They don't strike a lot of hitters out. But the positive signs are there. The young talent, they're learning the game, but they're also executing in a way to win. And so that's how they have to do it. That's how they're going to have to be successful this season.
9: Their starting pitcher, Matthew Liberatore, in his 11th start of the year, hit his career high for the second straight start. He struck out 10 over his 5 innings, but dug a little bit too big of a hole in the first inning, gave up 3 runs, and it's Milwaukee, a 5-1 winner over the St. Louis Cardinals. For Doug Glanville, I'm Mike Cousins right here on your home for Sunday Night Baseball, Major League Baseball on ESPN Radio and the ESPN app. Now let's go back to Jay Reynolds in the studio.
1: All right, Mike, well done. Brewers with the 5-1 win over the Cardinals, pitching dominant in that one. Washington was able to get its share of hits on Memorial Day. They had 15 against Cleveland. Six of the 15 left the yard.
11: The 0-2 is lofted deep left field toward the corner. This one way back there, and it is gone onto the pavilion. Another home run for Curtis Mead. Another home run for the Nationals. They lead it 8-2. What a game for Curtis Mead.
1: They win it 10-2. Nationals Radio Network with the call. Nationals first team this season with multiple homers in each of the first two innings of a game. Marlins an 8-2 win over the Blue Jays. Reds pound the Mets.
12: 2-0 pitch. And Stevenson blasts it to left field and deep, and it is gone. Straight away left field, just inside the foul pole, a two-run blast for Tyler Stevenson. It is 7-0 Reds in the fourth.
1: 700 WLW, 7-2 Reds with the win over the Mets, who've lost their last four, six of their last seven. Reds have won five of the last seven games against the Mets dating back to last season. Struggling to find wins in Chicago, that's next SportsCenter All Night. It's ESPN Radio.
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1: 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Make it 9 straight losses for the Cubs. Pirates a 2-1 win on Monday. Cubs losing 9 straight and 13 of the last 15 following their 10-game win streak. Cubs struggling. White Sox.
2: And the pitch by Matthews, and he hits a towering fly. Right field. It is out of here. The drought is over. It's 1-1.
1: ESPN 1000. White Sox a 3-1 win over the Twins. 7-game win streak against Minnesota, their longest since 1995 when they won 8 straight. Diamondbacks take care of the Giants 6-2, their 4th straight win against San Francisco. WNBA, Valkyries a 97-70 rout of the Sun, a 27-point win. All 4 wins for the Valkyries this season have come by double digits. Fire, 81-74 over the Liberty. Liberty unable to pick up a win on the hardwood for New York. Same can't be said for the Knicks. That's part of top sounds from Memorial Day.
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5: Strike 3 call on the outside corner. The Astros have thrown a no-hitter. But first a challenge. The call is going to stand, and the Astros are going to complete the 18th no-hitter in Astros history.
0: Number 4.
1: Mariners beating the A's with the help of a 6-run third inning. Seattle Sports 710 AM.
6: So while he sat, deals.
5: Swung on. Blasted right field. This is on its way. Two-run home run into the Mariners' bullpen. The home run leader for the Mariners strikes again. 4-0 M's.
0: Number 3.
1: In Baltimore on Sunday, Colton Cowser had his first career walk-off homer as the Orioles beat the Tigers in game one of their doubleheader. That was Sunday. Monday against the Rays, WBAL.
5: The 2-1. Cowser drives it right center field. That ball is back, and that ball is gone.
1: One shot wins it, which also happens to be what happened in Game 3 of the Eastern Conference Final between Carolina and Montreal. Tied 2-2 in overtime. 99-9 the fan.
5: Santa Cross. Jarvis has to settle it. He'll get it right back. It's his. They score! They score! Andrei Svechnikov wins it in overtime! And the Hurricanes have silenced the Bell Center and have taken a 2-1 series lead here in the Eastern Conference Final.
0: Number 1.
1: Overtime in the East in hockey. Not even close to seeing overtime in the East in the NBA.
7: Over the last 27 years, the New York Knicks endured 17 losing seasons, 14 head coaches, 9 different lead basketball executives. They've been one of the least successful and most unstable franchises in the NBA. But that's all in the rearview mirror now. For the first time since 1999, the Knicks are in the NBA Finals.
1: Having won their last 11 playoff games, haven't lost since April 23rd, ESPN analyst Tim Legler.
8: First of all, this is historic, what we're watching, the way that this team is playing, and the numbers all back that up in terms of their efficiency, their balance, their margin of victory. You know, we're in the playoffs, and they haven't lost a game in over a month in the postseason. Really crazy. And I know they got themselves in trouble in that Atlanta series. They turned it around. They haven't lost since. And I started to feel differently about the Knicks team toward the latter part of the regular season. When you started to look at how the East was shaping up, you looked at the New York Knicks, and it came together for them with the balance they had across their starting lineup. And that's what they have found. And you talk about these impressive road victories to close out these series. One of the reasons, defense and balance travel. You don't have to get spectacular performances out of any one guy on your team. That's a big deal in the playoffs. And then their defense has now matched their offense. You have this complete team capable of beating you in a variety of ways in the paint, from the three with their defense in transition in the half court.
1: And Coach Mike Brown, 11-game playoff win streak with the Knicks. He was hired last summer to get the team further. Feeling some vindication now?
6: Never really thought about it like that. I mean, you know, again, our business is funny. My previous job supposedly took him to a point that was higher, and you know, it didn't work out. So again, I truly felt that this team was an NBA Finals team. I thought we had a true opportunity, because some jobs you take, you're like, okay, we can get better. We have a chance to make the playoffs right now. But this one, I felt we legitimately had a chance if we could help them figure it out, and the players can stay together during the process, especially when we hit adversity, because we hit adversity at different times during the season, not just us as a whole group, but even some guys individually, including myself. And so, you know, I did have that belief from day one.
1: Mike Brown making his second NBA Finals appearance. Went in 2007. His Cavs were swept by the Spurs. 19-year gap between NBA Finals appearance, longest by any coach in history. Silence in Montreal. That's next. 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
5: 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The Knicks look to complete the series sweep of the Cavs.
6: Brunson stops at the three-point line. Hoist can't hit. Rebound Hart out to town. Open look. Three-pointer good from the left side. 14-13 Knicks. 7:20 to go in the first.
5: The Canes and Canadians battle on the ice for series control in Game 3.
7: 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Shot scores! Hans working out in front. Mike Matheson in from the line. And it's tied at one in Game 3.
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9: 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It's a belly bomb in Kansas City, 1-0.
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0: tonight. The Knicks look to complete the series sweep of the Cavs.
1: Brunson stops at the three-point line. Hoist can't hit. Rebound Hart out to town. Open look, three-pointer good from the left side. 14-13 Knicks, 7:20 to go in the first.
0: The Canes and Canadians battle on the ice for series control in Game 3.
2: Now here's Matheson, shot scores! Hans working out in front. Mike Matheson in from the line. And it's tied at one in Game 3.
0: We prepare you for a decisive Game 5 between the Thunder and Spurs.
3: I know Wemby's a tough guy to match up against Brian. You see number one, but you got to find other ways to be active, getting offensive rebounds, you know, knocking down a shot. That confidence, he needs that.
0: Plus, a look around a full day on the diamond.
4: Billy unloads right field, well struck. Paglione turning. Out of here. It's a belly bomb in Kansas City, 1-0.
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5: 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Eastern Conference Finals, the Knicks weren't allowing the Cavs to get any wins. That's in 30 seconds because in Arlington, the Astros weren't allowing the Rangers any hits.
6: Santa, the 1-2 to Nimmo.
7: Strike three, call on the outside corner, and the Astros have thrown a no-hitter. But first a challenge. The call is going to stand, and the Astros are going to complete the 18th no-hitter in Astros history.
5: KBME 790 AM, 9-0 the final over Texas. Three pitchers combining on the no-hitter for Houston. It's the first no-hitter in Major League Baseball since September 4th of 2024, a span of 630 days. It ends the longest drought without a no-hitter in 20 years. It's been quite the drought for the New York Knicks. They haven't won an NBA championship since 1973, but they haven't been to the finals since 1999. Monday night, they took a 3-0 series lead into Game 4 against the Cavs, and Cleveland got rocked.
6: Good on the right wing. Towns a rebound. Another quick outlet. Hart down court. Ananobi catches under the basket. Goes up and slams it home. The Knicks wanted a foul call. They didn't get it. It's 23-17, and 9-0 Knicks run. Mitchell in the paint stripped. He turns it over. Alvarado running. Stops at the three-point line and fires. In and out, but Towns with the follow jam. It's 50-26.
8: This is starting to become an embarrassing effort by the Cleveland Cavaliers, to be quite honest. Nobody's hustling back in transition.
6: Bridges gets the inbound pass. Swing it to Shamet on the left wing. Shot clock at 8. Shamet between the leg dribble. Stops. Fires against Merrill. The three is good. It is 61-32. It's a 31-6 run by the Knicks.
5: They were still in the first half. Knicks led by 19 at the break. After the half, they would keep their foot on the accelerator.
6: Kept alive by the Knicks. Brunson for three right side. No good. Ananobi with the follow jam. The Cavs just watched him as he dunked it through. A 12-0 Knicks run.
8: There's no heart being shown by the Cavs. It feels like they are broken.
5: Dave Pasch and Doris Burke with the call here on ESPN Radio. Knicks would extend the lead out to 45. They win it by 37.
6: Ellis gets it in. The Cavs will bring it across the timeline. The clock winding down. 5, 4, 3, 2, 1. Over the last 27 years, the New York Knicks endured 17 losing seasons, 14 head coaches, 9 different lead basketball executives. They've been one of the least successful and most unstable franchises in the NBA. But that's all in the rearview mirror now. For the first time since 1999, the Knicks are in the NBA Finals.
5: Their 9th appearance in the Finals, first since 99. Knicks with their 11th consecutive playoff win, 130-93, as they close out the Cavs and complete the sweep in the Eastern Conference Finals. Jalen Brunson, 15 points, 5 assists. He's named the MVP of the Eastern Conference Finals. Marlisa Salters was there.
9: Jalen, your teammates always talk about how you make them better. Just how have they helped you become this Conference Finals MVP?
10: They give me the confidence. They let me be me. I think most importantly, we all believe in each other from top to bottom. It's an honor to play with them, honestly.
9: What are you, Jalen, what are you most proud of about this group collectively?
10: Our resilience. I think that we've been able to stay focused, stay composed. It starts at the top of the organization. It starts with Mr. Dolan, front office, coaches, all the way down to us. I mean, like I said, from top to bottom, it means something.
9: Congratulations to you, Jalen.
5: Brunson averaged 25.5 points per game, 49% shooting, 7.8 assists per game in the conference finals. Karl Anthony Towns, 19 points, 14 rebounds. As the Knicks close out the sweep, they finish 8-0 in the month of May. NBA Finals don't start till June 3rd. ESPN analyst Kendrick Perkins.
11: They're showing me that they're a team that's together, and they have the it factor. To all the people out there in the world that's thinking that, hey, the winner out of OKC and the Spurs is going to be one of the teams that's going to win an NBA championship, they're lying, and the truth is nowhere near. Because the Knicks have a legit shot at winning the NBA championship. They're deeper than the Pacific Ocean and Atlantic Ocean combined. And when you look at their roster, when you look at their leader in Big Body Brunson, he's growing right in front of our eyes. He's able to get his and make others around him better. Karl Anthony Towns is looking like the best big man outside of Wembanyama in the NBA on both ends of the floor. And you know what the most important thing that the Knicks have? Two-way players. Yeah. And OKC showed us last year that you need two-way players in order to win the NBA championship. The Knicks have OG Anunoby, Josh Hart, Landry Shamet, and Mikal Bridges. So all of those guys are capable of defending at a high level and putting the ball in the basket.
12: When you play at this high level for a month and a half in the playoffs, you have to view yourselves differently. Do you think that that's something that's happening in New York right now?
11: Absolutely. And what happened is that we saw growth in that Atlanta series. We saw guys find themselves and guess what? Lose themselves in the team. Because now all of a sudden we're watching a Knicks team that's playing agenda-free basketball. They don't give a damn who's getting the shine. We watching Karl Anthony Towns take that step of being a defender. We're watching Jalen Brunson take a step of playing off the ball, playing on the ball, right? And all of a sudden, Mikal Bridges, who was catching a lot of heat from a lot of New Yorkers, all of a sudden he found himself in that moment. And Mike Brown did a hell of a job of sticking with him.
5: Knicks. Fourth best of seven sweep in franchise history. They're the lowest seeded team, the three seed, since seeding began in 1984 with multiple sweeps in seven game series. They scored 130 points and put the Cavs out for the season, 130-93. Knicks moving on to the NBA Finals. They now await the winner of the Western Conference Finals. They play game five tonight. Spurs, Thunder, tied 2-2, Game 5 in Oklahoma City. Every game until a champion is crowned is here. NBA on ESPN Radio, presented by Gusto. 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Conference final action there as well in the East. Hurricanes, Canadiens, Game 3 in Montreal. Series tied at 1. Game 3 tied at 2. In overtime,
13: sand across. Jarvis has to settle it. He'll get it right back. A chance. They score! They score! Andrei Svechnikov wins it in overtime! And the Hurricanes have silenced the Bell Center and have taken a 2-1 series lead here in the Eastern Conference Final.
5: Svechnikov, the game winner, 14 minutes into overtime. First career playoff overtime goal. Hurricanes win it 3-2. Canadiens losing consecutive games for the first time this postseason. Carolina leads the series 2-1. Game 4 of the series Wednesday night in Montreal. Tuesday, Vegas playing game 4, going for a sweep of the Avs. From the NHL Network, Jason Demers, earlier on ESPN Radio.
14: There's no excuses for why Vegas is up 3-0 other than they've been the better team for longer portions of each game in this series. And, you know, you can say that McCarr's a little banged up or McKinnon gets hurt, but they've just been solid up and down the lineup. You know, great contributions. William Karlsson knocks one in, who's been just a such a good add for them. He was injured all this season, comes back in. He provides them with center depth that they so sorely needed because they're asking Tomas Hertl to do so much. And in doing that, Tomas Hertl scores probably the biggest game of his playoff career, and what a goal he scores too. But, you know, I just think it's a veteran team that's battle-hardened, and there's a lot of guys that have won on this roster, and they understand the position they're in, and they understand the way they need to play, and they don't deviate from that game at all, and it's just allowed them this 3-0 lead right now.
15: Jason, only four teams in NHL history have completed an 0-3 comeback. Does the return of Cale Makar maybe change the probability of that happening for the Avalanche?
14: Anytime a team goes up 3-0, I have to, you know, I hear that stat, and I was one of the four teams that got reverse swept, so it always hurts when I hear it. it just doesn't seem likely to me, especially with the way that Nathan MacKinnon looked late in that game. He took a shot off the knee, and he did not look good at all the rest of that game. He looked like he was laboring. Makar looked decent, still doesn't look 100%, but nobody really is. I just think they just don't have an answer for the depth of Vegas and that style. And Vegas is kind of the first two rounds. You know, they played a Utah Mammoth team and then an Anaheim Ducks team that's very similar to this Colorado team. And they just keep them to the outside, even though they seems like Colorado has a lot of zone time. They're so good at taking away the middle, not allowing you those second and third opportunities, and they make it really hard, and they make it mucky. You know, it's just hard to get through, hard to get to the paint, hard to score goals. So I just can't see it. I don't see Vegas losing four straight games, no.
5: Yeah, Makar did return for Colorado in game three, but Nathan MacKinnon's status still uncertain for game four. He was injured blocking a shot during game three. Avs Golden Knights game four tonight on ESPN. Right now, SportsCenter all night. To baseball, at the top, mentioned the combined no-hitter for the Astros. For Baltimore, they got one big hit on Sunday, came from Colton Cowser. Came in the first game of a doubleheader with Detroit, and to refresh your memory from Sunday,
16: the 0-2. Cowser gets into one. Right field and fairly deep. Perez is back. He's on a roll. Colton Cowser, the hero in game one. Unbelievable. To the bleachers in right center. And the Orioles have won it. An 0-2 pitch that winds up in the seats. The Orioles come from behind and they win it 5-3.
5: Cowser's first ever walk-off home run. That was Sunday. Monday, Memorial Day, Orioles and Rays. They go 13 in Baltimore, and you're not going to believe this.
17: The 2-1.
16: Cowser drives it right center field. That ball is back, and that ball is gone! What a weekend for Colton Cowser! A two-time holiday hero!
5: WBAL with call. Orioles a 9-7, 13-inning win over the Rays. Cowser, walk-off homer. First career walk-off homer came Sunday. His second came Monday.
18: Are you kidding me right now? What is going on here, Colton?
19: Oh, I don't know. Honestly, just trying to get base hit, contribute any way I can after the really bad bunt. So, yeah, honestly, yeah, glory to God, and wouldn't be here without that, and wouldn't be in the position I am without that. So,
20: well, what did you say yesterday? Maybe I ought to do this more often.
19: Yeah, honestly, just trying to slow down, not think too much. A lot of the times, just getting in the batter's box, thinking about something that might be distracting me when it comes to like my load mechanics, and just trying to throw that out the window and just go out and play and have fun.
20: Well, did you do that at Sam Houston State, or you just...
19: Yeah, I went out there and just had fun, man.
20: Exactly. Well, I think it's been a lot of fun the last 2 days.
19: Yeah, been a lot of fun. Honestly, probably one of my favorite wins as an Oriole. Back and forth, just always in the fight, really proud of our guys for just keep showing up, keep grinding, and felt like we were one hit away there for about four innings. So really proud of our guys. Bullpen, hell of a job. Bradish, great start. Felt like it was about 4 hours ago. So
20: can you explain what it feels like to do that? Not only, I mean, obviously back-to-back is special, but even yesterday, a three-run home run to win it.
19: Yeah.
20: What are your emotions?
19: Honestly, just super grateful, super blessed, and like I said, really proud of our guys. Ultimate team win. I just happen to be the guy in the box.
17: Hey, you get the walk-off home run, but you also tied it an inning ago with a head-first dive on a throw that beat you. What are you thinking as you're heading for the plate on that moment?
19: Yeah, Buck and I were over there. Felt like we were working pretty hard. Gunnar put it together, a great at-bat. Had lots of reps over there, honestly, getting out. Had the walking lead, and ball was smoked. We were selling out there, even if it was a low-line drive that's caught. We're selling out there for the one-hop, and that's what ended up happening. And I was going head-first no matter what there.
5: Colton Cowser with Masson. He's the second player in Orioles history with a walk-off home run on consecutive days, Fred Lynn being the other. May 10th and 11th, 1985. The Memorial Day advice that essentially begins with a, hey, hey, hey, hey, shh. That's next. SportsCenter All Night. It's ESPN Radio.
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2: Kept alive by the Knicks. Brunson for three right side. No good. Ananobi with the follow jam. The Cavs just watched him as he dunked it through a 12-0 Knick run.
3: There's no heart being shown by the Cavs. It feels like they are broken.
1: Dave Pasch, Doris Burke here on ESPN Radio as the Knicks advance to the NBA Finals. Cavs are swept in the Eastern Conference Finals and still have a perfect record against the Knicks. Cleveland's never won a playoff series against New York, now 0-5. James Harden had 12 points, 4 rebounds, 5 turnovers in the series clinching loss.
4: I think we accomplished a lot. Still short of the goal, but I think we accomplished, getting to the conference finals. You know, and there's another level to get to, maybe two levels to get to. I think a lot of that is just, you know, maybe our first time together and, you know, the first two series, we had opportunities to handle the series much quicker. And we didn't take advantage of it, which, you know, trickled down to having to go two game sevens, which is difficult to now face a team who's, you know, offensively playing extremely well and rested. So it's a little frustrating, you know, but I think, you know, being here 2.5-3 months is, you know, that team's been together for some years, so, which you still don't get brownie points for, but, you know, I think we're in a good space and we got some work to do, but, you know, we had a good season.
1: As far as Coach Kenny Atkinson, the Cavs losing the conference final. What about that season? Do we consider it a successful season?
5: Yes, absolutely. That was the task, right? Take another step. And we know, you know, Knicks were in the conference finals last year, right? This is how it, you have to, there are barriers, right? And we jumped a barrier that we're stuck on, right? Second round, stuck on that. You make a jump, it's hard, not easy to do in a really competitive East. And then I'd say, you know, we made the jump again with a roster where we're trying to figure out, you know, things in 2.5 months to get ready for the playoffs. So with not great preparation time to put it together on the fly, it says a lot about those guys in the room, a little bit about the coaching. So yeah, I consider it success.
1: Cavs are swept, trying to find that silver lining after being swept by New York. ESPN analyst Kendrick Perkins.
6: First of all, somebody needs to take their microphones from James Harden, Donovan.

0: going to be hard. In 2008, we went through 2 7-game series. It's about your mentality. It's about, do you have the will, the want? It comes from inside, Scott. And listening to those guys, they're making more excuses than a brother going to jail. Kenny Atkinson's comment the other day was the most asinine thing that I've heard in this postseason.
1: About analytics?
0: About the analytics. We win the analytics. Yeah. What? What are you talking about? Yeah. How about showing some type of leadership? Donovan Mitchell, where's your leadership? And when I watch their lack of effort in the closeout game today, or tonight, on their home court, the New York Knicks had 20 offensive rebounds. Scott, you and I were sitting in the back, and I had to ask you, what they got, 25 dunks?
1: It felt like
0: it. As well, Jalen Brunson actually looked athletic. How many times did we see him push the ball coast to coast and get all the way to the basket? He got out in transition and got a little dunk. Jalen Brunson.
1: Yeah.
0: And he's one of my favorite players. But again, when you're looking at your leaders, supposed to be leaders, and Donovan Mitchell and James Harden, if you're banking on those two guys to lead you anywhere, especially into the promised land, especially after hearing those comments post-game, then you dead bird tall grass.
2: Cavaliers going to the offseason after being swept in the conference finals, losing game 4 on their home court on Monday to the Knicks, who now advance to the NBA finals for the first time since 1999. Right now, SportsCenter all night, ESPN Radio. 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
3: Freddie swings, hits a drive to right and deep. This ball heading back toward the wall. It is off the wall. Shohei around third. He'll score. And into second base with his 562nd career double is Freddie Freeman. And the Dodgers have pulled in front 4-3.
2: AM 570, LA Sports 5-3 would be the final. Shohei Ohtani 1-for-3. 12th leadoff hit this season, tied for the fourth most in Major League Baseball. Ohtani, no homers in 9 consecutive games against Colorado, extending his longest streak of his career. Rockies' 8th consecutive road loss to the Dodgers, who win it 5-3. Phillies, a shutout against the Padres.
4: 3-2 again, swung on, hit deep. Right field, Castellanos turns and looks, and it's gone. Number 21 for Kyle Schwarber. A bullet into the lower seats in right field. His major league leading 21st home run of the season. It's 1-0 Phillies.
2: That homer coming in the first inning, 94 WIP, his 8th first inning home run. Tied with Drake Baldwin for most in Major League Baseball. Phillies a 3-0 shutout, their 7th shutout win this season. That's the most in baseball. Yankees and Royals in a tight one down the stretch. Kansas City taking the lead early.
5: Here's the pitch. Witt hammers it down the left field line. Headed for the Royals Hall of Fame. And gone! A go-ahead Bobby Blast!
2: That was in the bottom of the 8th inning as the Royals take the lead, but in the top of the 9th.
6: Ursic kick steals. And drop pass to left field. In the score is Schumann. Chisholm to the plate. Here's the throw. Tag at second.
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1: Astros with a combined no-hitter against the Rangers. Hurricanes take a 2-1 series lead on Montreal with an overtime win in Game 3. Vegas goes for a sweep of the Avs tonight in Game 4 in the West. Knicks complete a sweep on Memorial Day, winning Game 4 in Cleveland.
2: Ellis gets it in. The Cavs will bring it across the timeline. The clock winding down. 5, 4, 3, 2, 1. Over the last 27 years, the New York Knicks endured 17 losing seasons, 14 head coaches, 9 different lead basketball executives. They've been one of the least successful and most unstable franchises in the NBA. But that's all in the rearview mirror now. For the first time since 1999, the Knicks are in the NBA Finals.
1: 130-93, and it wasn't that close. New York completes the sweep, advancing to the NBA Finals for the 9th time in franchise history. They've won 11 straight playoff games, extending the longest streak in franchise history. They haven't lost since April 23rd. They close out the Cavaliers on Memorial Day. You heard it here on ESPN Radio. Dave Pasch, Doris Burke have the call for us. Back to Cleveland. Dave?
2: Thank you, Jay. First time in 27 years, the New York Knicks are NBA Finals bound as they sweep the Cavaliers. Their 11th straight win in the postseason. They dominate in a closeout game for the third straight series. Final score 130-93.
3: 6 double-digit scores. Karl Anthony Towns, 19 points, 14 rebounds, 3 assists, a couple of steals. You could go across the board, pick out Mikal Bridges, OG Anunoby, high two-level play, but the driver of this success is Jalen Brunson, and after 2 decades of futility, the Knicks are led by Leon Rose. They've made smart, patient moves. The change to Mike Brown was made to the shock of many, but he has gotten them to the promised land, which is the NBA Finals. They've got a stiff opponent, regardless who they face, but it would be unwise to underestimate the New York Knicks.
2: They have just over a week to get ready for Game 1, which will be on the road, either in San Antonio or Oklahoma City. The Knicks win the East. Final score tonight, 130-93, as they sweep Cleveland. For Doris Burke, I'm Dave Pasch, right here on your home for the NBA, ESPN Radio, and the ESPN app. Now let's go back to Jay Reynolds in the studio.
1: All right, Dave, Knicks, the 7th team in NBA history to win 11 straight playoff games and the 5th to do it in a single postseason. They have a 19.5 points per game differential this postseason. First team in NBA history with 4 straight 10-point wins in the conference finals. First team with 3 20-point series-clinching wins in a single postseason. Jalen Brunson, 15 points in the closeout win on Monday. Karl Anthony Towns, 19 points, 14 rebounds. Our scout Van Pelt asked him if this is something you dream about when you're a kid out shooting in the driveway.
4: It's an honor to even be in this position. All glory to the Most High. Not only was I shooting in the driveway, like you said, but I was in the area watching the Knicks, cheering for the Knicks, and to be in this position with a team that I grew up cheering for, my favorite team, and be in this position wearing this jersey and to see the word hope be brought back to the city. And because of us, I can't lie, it's something that's emotional, and it's something that I've always dreamed of, and you never know if it's going to come true. You always think you got to play 2K to reach these heights, but just super happy that we have this opportunity to be back, to be somewhere where the Knicks deserve to be.
5: To play like this and to have them stacked one on top of another, does that collectively kind of sharpen the focus of the group? No one's satisfied. It's like, well, hell, maybe we got another gear than the one we found.
4: This team is special. We have a different mentality. To be honest, we just broke our huddle after the game right now. But all of us are getting dressed, ready to go. We're ready to go home. There's no beers. There's no champagne. There's nothing like that. We're ready to go home. We're ready to get back to work. So, again, it's a testament to this mentality of this team and the camaraderie we have.
5: What concerns are there, if any, about the rest that you will have prior to the next game you play?
4: obviously, we know it's a risk. We saw ourselves in game one. We looked rusty. We didn't look like ourselves
5: exactly.
4: That we presented to the world in the Philly series. So, you know, we're going to have to we'll have to figure that out. But it's a gift and a curse when you play this well in this round to be able to go to the finals. You know, we played well and we earned the right to get rest, but we understand that it comes with a comes with its own negatives as well. So we already talked about in the locker room, we're eager to get to practice, actually. So we already talked about practice and what our schedule looks like. So a lot of us are probably going to be in the gym tomorrow again, some shots up.
5: You're not a kid with the sticks playing 2K. At the end of the next four wins for somebody, there's a trophy and there's immortality in the league. How do you maintain calm and focus and let the game just be the game when that time gets there?
4: Trust your experience, and we have to lean in on each other. That's what's gotten us here. It's us believing in each other, willing to sacrifice for each other, willing to do what's better for the team. That's what's gotten us to this moment. That's what got us to the finals, and that's what's going to help us do some special things in the finals as well. So if we just continue through the trials and tribulations, the ups and downs the series will present, to continue to lean on each other, continue to sacrifice, continue to believe in what the work we've put in throughout the whole season and the postseason, we give ourselves a chance every single night to win, and that's all you can ask for.
1: Knicks with the sweep in the Eastern Conference Finals, a 37-point rout of the Cavaliers. Donovan Mitchell, 31 points in the loss. As for what he saw as the difference in the Conference Finals against the Knicks.
6: The Toronto and the Detroit series. I mean, y'all asked me 1,000 times if we were tired. I can't tell you yes. But, I mean, we did this to ourselves. And that's not an excuse. They're a hungry team. They beat us. They beat us, swept us. So I don't want to diminish that. But we didn't give ourselves a chance because we didn't handle business. And I told them guys in the locker room, I said, now we know. Like, for a lot of us, we've never been here. You can't play with your food. We had an opportunity to close both series and give ourselves some rest. And we weren't. And then, obviously, there's things in this series you can point to, whether it's all turnovers, defense, whatever. But you got to be able to give yourself a chance. And we had an opportunity in game one, and then we blew that. So the two series before, having to go seven, and it's our fault. Like, we did that to ourselves, and that puts you in a tough position against a team that's not only been to the conference finals, knows what that takes, but also has the rest, mental preparation. And then on top of that, having game one happen and we didn't execute, that's on us. And we couldn't control that, and that's what happened.
1: With the Cavs' loss, teams have an 0-164 series record in NBA history when trailing 3-0. So the Knicks go to the NBA Finals. Their opponent will be either the Spurs or the Thunder, the team in the West that they should be more leery of. Here's our Stephen A. Smith.
7: I got to tell you that right now, believe it or not, it would be the Spurs. Because even though the Thunder, the reigning defending NBA champions that walked into San Antonio and won Game 3, in the end, what transpired in Game 4 really, really matters. Not only did they get blown out, not only did they come out so flat, not only did they shoot about 15% from three-point range and about 31% from the field, and Shai Gilgeous-Alexander was held in relative check, but they've got a couple of injuries in their backcourt. And so when you look at the fact that health is an issue, J-Dub is out, and you've got others that are hobbling around, it does become a bit concerning. Now, you juxtapose that to the San Antonio Spurs. They're young. They can be erratic, but their primary ball handlers in De'Aaron Fox and Dylan Harper, they're back. They weren't there for games, you know, in Fox's case, he wasn't there for games 1 and 2. And Harper obviously got injured in, you know, in the first game. The point is that Stephon Castle had primary ball handling responsibilities, and he had about 20 turnovers. That's not his position. He's playing out of position. He's an off guard. He's a small forward. He's a tweener in that way. Rough rider, fearless as hell, really attacks with vigor, goes after you. He's a treasure to watch and to have on your squad. But being point guard is not his position. Well, you don't have to worry about that anymore. You got De'Aaron Fox and Dylan Harper up in there as your primary ball handlers. And when you combine that with Castle, and then you look at Wembanyama at 7'5" and the havoc he causes, that is cause for concern if you're a New York Knicks fan. I can't deny it.
1: Spurs and Thunder will go at least six games. They're tied 2-2 after four. Game 5 coming up tonight in Oklahoma City. It's here on ESPN Radio. Our coverage at 8 o'clock Eastern, ESPN Radio and the ESPN app. Right now, SportsCenter all night. Baseball seeing its first no-hitter since September of 2024. Astros a combined no-hitter against the Rangers. A 9-0 win for Houston. Fifth combined no-hitter in franchise history. Most of any franchise. 18th no-hitter in franchise history overall. Seventh no-hitter over the last eight seasons. Three pitchers doing the job for Houston. Pitchers get the ball every 5 days or so. Milwaukee's Jacob Mizorowski asked prior to Monday's game here on ESPN Radio what he works on during those off days.
8: Oh, it could be anything. It could be, you know, timing, you know, tempo, little pitch grip differentiations, you know, little things like that. So they're always tinkering something.
1: Seems like the tinkering is working. 57 pitches on Monday of 100 miles an hour or higher.
9: 0-2 pitch. Swing and a miss, strike three. Mizorowski, his third and fourth strikeouts of the game, come here in a 1-2-3 second. As he strides back to the first base dugout, the Brewers will come to the plate with a 3-0 lead over the Cardinals. 1-2. And that's strike three called. Mizorowski hops off the mound to the first base side. Strikeouts 5, 6, and 7 here in the third as he strikes out the side for the first time today. No hits through three and his scoreless streak now to 27 1/3. Two out, bases clear, top four. And another 3-2. A check swing and a breaking ball down and away. And Jordan Walker went around for strike three. So Mizorowski strikes out Walker. He's got 9 strikeouts on the day and has allowed just one base runner and no hits through four. 2-2 again. Swing and a miss, strike three. Mizorowski looks to the heavens. He ties his career high with 12 strikeouts. And if his day is done there, he exits with a standing ovation and a 4-1 Brewers lead over the Cardinals as we've reached the 7th inning stretch.
1: 12 strikeouts, 2 hits, 1 earned run. Brewers a 5-1 win over the Cardinals. You heard it here Memorial Day on ESPN Radio. Mike Cousins, Doug Glanville had the call for us. Mike?
9: Thank you, Jay. With the sun shining in and the roof open, the lights were on, the spotlight perfectly on Brewers starting pitcher Jacob Mizorowski, who did not disappoint on Memorial Day. 7 innings, 2 hits, 1 earned run. He walked one, Doug, and matched his career high with 12 strikeouts as he threw what is a pitch tracking error record, 57 pitches at 100 miles an hour or faster.
10: And he was in the zone, and some of that was just the swing and miss he was inducing, clearly, but he was also very precise. He elevated when he needed, he went down, and when he had to get that low strike, slider he would mix in, but really threw almost over 3/4 of his pitches were fastballs. So he was on the attack, and he knew exactly how to work the top of the zone. And think about 96 pitches, 71 strikes. So he was all over the zone, working it, getting ahead. So this was more than just blowing people away. This was someone who understood how to pitch, how to locate, who he knew who was up and how to actually approach each hitter. And Brewers had, you know, the dominance of his pitching, but all they needed to get a couple of hits and a couple of runs, they knew that they were in the driver's seat because of how good and dominant his stuff was.
9: The Brewers have been fantastic this year. They stay in first place in the National League Central, 11 games over 500, 31-21. They're trying to win the division for a fourth straight season. This is the only division in baseball where every team entered the day with a record better than 500. The St. Louis Cardinals have been a pleasant surprise this year. Yep. They will tell you it is a rebuilding year, 29-23 now, 6 games over 500, but they've got a contender for MVP still here very early in the season with Jordan Walker, for Rookie of the Year with J.J. Weatherholt, and they can't be judged on a game like today. It would be like judging someone taking their driver's license test on an icy day in Pittsburgh. It's just unfair, but this is a team that really can contend.
10: Icy day on a hill, because this guy is, I mean, the Cardinals are having a great season, and they're chipping away. They play defense. They can't make a lot of mistakes because there's a lot of balls in play. They don't strike a lot of hitters out, but the positive signs are there. The young talent, they're learning the game, but they're also executing in a way to win. And so that's how they have to do it. That's how they're going to have to be successful this season.
9: Their starting pitcher, Matthew Liberatore, in his 11th start of the year, hit his career high for the second straight start. He struck out 10 over his 5 innings, but dug a little bit too big of a hole in the first inning, gave up 3 runs, and it's Milwaukee, a 5-1 winner over the St. Louis Cardinals. For Doug Glanville, I'm Mike Cousins right here on your home for Sunday Night Baseball, Major League Baseball on ESPN Radio and the ESPN app. Now let's go back to Jay Reynolds in the studio.
1: All right, Mike, well done. Brewers with the 5-1 win over the Cardinals, pitching dominant in that one. Washington was able to get its share of hits on Memorial Day. They had 15 against Cleveland. 6 of the 15 left the yard.
11: The 0-2 is lofted deep left field toward the corner. This one way back there, and it is gone onto the pavilion. Another home run for Curtis Meade. Another home run for the Nationals. They lead it 8-2. What a game for Curtis Meade.
1: They win it 10-2. Nationals Radio Network with the call. Nationals first team this season with multiple homers in each of the first two innings of a game. Marlins an 8-2 win over the Blue Jays. Reds pound the Mets.
12: 2-0 pitch. And Stevenson blasts it to left field and deep, and it is gone. Straight away left field, just inside the foul pole, a two-run blast for Tyler Stevenson. It is 7-0 Reds in the fourth.
1: 700 WLW, 7-2 Reds with the win over the Mets, who've lost their last four, 6 of their last 7. Reds have won 5 of the last 7 games against the Mets dating back to last season. Struggling to find wins in Chicago, that's next. SportsCenter All Night. It's ESPN Radio.
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1: 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Make it 9 straight losses for the Cubs. Pirates a 2-1 win on Monday. Cubs losing 9 straight and 13 of the last 15 following their 10-game win streak. Cubs struggling. White Sox.
2: And the pitch by Matthews, and he hits a towering fly. Right field. It is out of here. The drought is over. It's 1-1.
1: ESPN 1000. White Sox a 3-1 win over the Twins. 7-game win streak against Minnesota. Their longest since 1995 when they won 8 straight. Diamondbacks take care of the Giants. 6-2. Their fourth straight win against San Francisco. WNBA, Valkyries, a 97-70 rout of the Sun, a 27-point win. All 4 wins for the Valkyries this season have come by double digits. Fire, 81-74 over the Liberty. Liberty unable to pick up a win on the hardwood for New York. Same can't be said for the Knicks. That's part of top sounds from Memorial Day.
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5: Strike 3 call on the outside corner. The Astros have thrown a no-hitter. But first a challenge. The call is going to stand, and the Astros are going to complete the 18th no-hitter in Astros history.
0: Number 4.
1: Mariners beating the A's with the help of a 6-run third inning. Seattle Sports 710 AM.
6: Savali set, deals.
5: Swung on. Blasted right field. This is on its way. It is. Gone! Luke Raley thunders a 2-run home run into the Mariners bullpen. The home run leader for the Mariners strikes again. 4-0 M's.
0: Number 3.
1: In Baltimore on Sunday, Colton Cowser had his first career walk-off homer as the Orioles beat the Tigers in game 1 of their doubleheader. That was Sunday. Monday against the Rays? WBAL.
5: The 2-1. Cowser drives it. Right center field. That ball is back, and that ball is gone! What a weekend for Colton Cowser! A 2-time holiday hero!
0: Number 2.
1: One shot wins it, which also happens to be what happened in Game 3 of the Eastern Conference Final between Carolina and Montreal. Tied 2-2 in overtime. 99-9, the Fan.
5: Santa Cruz. Jarvis has to settle it. He'll get it right back. It's his. They score! They score! Andrei Svechnikov wins it in overtime! And the Hurricanes have silenced the Bell Center and have taken a 2-1 series lead here in the Eastern Conference Final.
0: Number 1.
1: Overtime in the East. In hockey, not even close to seeing overtime in the East in the NBA.
7: Over the last 27 years, the New York Knicks endured 17 losing seasons, 14 head coaches, 9 different lead basketball executives. They've been one of the least successful and most unstable franchises in the NBA. But that's all in the rearview mirror now. For the first time since 1999, the Knicks are in the NBA Finals.
1: Having won their last 11 playoff games, haven't lost since April 23rd, ESPN analyst Tim Legler.
8: First of all, this is historic, what we're watching, the way that this team is playing, and the numbers all back that up in terms of their efficiency, their balance, their margin of victory. You know, we're in the playoffs, and they haven't lost a game in over a month in the postseason. Really crazy. And I know they got themselves in trouble in that Atlanta series. They turned it around. They haven't lost since. And I started to feel differently about the Knicks team toward the latter part of the regular season. When you started to look at how the East was shaping up, you looked at the New York Knicks, and it came together for them with the balance they had across their starting lineup. And that's what they have found. And you talk about these impressive road victories to close out these series. One of the reasons, defense and balance travel. You don't have to get spectacular performances out of any one guy on your team. That's a big deal in the playoffs. And then their defense has now matched their offense. You have this complete team capable of beating you in a variety of ways in the paint, from the three, with their defense, in transition, in the half court.
1: And Coach Mike Brown, 11-game playoff win streak with the Knicks. He was hired last summer to get the team further. Feeling some vindication now?
6: Never really thought about it like that. I mean, you know, again, our business is funny. My previous job, I supposedly took him to a point that was higher, and, you know, it didn't work out. So, again, I truly felt that this team was an NBA Finals team. I felt we had a true opportunity, because some jobs you take, you're like, okay, we can get better. We have a chance to make the playoffs right now. But this one, I felt we legitimately had a chance if we could help them figure it out, and the players could stay together during the process, especially when we hit adversity, because we hit adversity at different times during the season, not just us as a whole group, but even some guys individually, including myself. And so, you know, I did have that belief from day one.
1: Mike Brown making his second NBA Finals appearance. Went in 2007. His Cavs were swept by the Spurs. 19-year gap between NBA Finals appearance, longest by any coach in history. Silence in Montreal. That's next. SportsCenter All Night at ESPN Radio.
9: 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I'll be back next Monday with updates from a very busy NFL offseason, plus the latest on the NBA playoffs and more. 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
5: 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The Knicks look to complete the series sweep of the Cavs.
6: Brunson stops at the three-point line. Hoist can't hit. Rebound Hart out to town. Open look. Three-pointer good from the left side. 14-13 Knicks. 7:20 to go in the first.
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7: 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Shot scores! Hans working out in front. Mike Matheson in from the line. And it's tied at 1 in Game 3.
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10: 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Eastern Conference Finals. The Knicks weren't allowing the Cavs to get any wins. That's in 30 seconds because at Arlington, the Astros weren't allowing the Rangers any hits.
11: Santa, the 1-2 to Nimmo.
12: Strike three call on the outside corner. And the Astros have thrown a no-hitter.
11: But first a challenge. The call is going to stand. And the Astros are going to complete the 18th no-hitter in Astros history.
10: KBME 790 AM, 9-0 the final over Texas. Three pitchers combining on the no-hitter for Houston. It's the first no-hitter in Major League Baseball since September 4th of 2024, a span of 630 days. It ends the longest drought without a no-hitter in 20 years. It's been quite the drought for the New York Knicks. They haven't won an NBA championship since 1973, but they haven't been to the finals since 1999. Monday night, they took a 3-0 series lead into Game 4 against the Cavs, and Cleveland got rocked.
11: Good on the right wing. Towns a rebound. Another quick outlet. Hart down court. Anunoby catches under the basket. Goes up and slams it home. The Knicks wanted a foul call. They didn't get it. It's 23-17 and 9-0 Knicks run. Mitchell in the paint stripped. He turns it over. Alvarado running. Stops at the three-point line and fires. In and out, but Towns with the follow jam. It's 50-26.
13: This is starting to become an embarrassing effort by the Cleveland Cavaliers, to be quite honest. Nobody's hustling back in transition.
11: Bridges gets the inbound pass. Swing it to Shamet on the left wing. Shot clock at 8. Shamet between the leg dribble. Stops. Fires against Merrill. The three is good. It is 61-32. It's a 31-6 run by the Knicks.
10: They were still in the first half. Knicks led by 19 at the break. after the half, they would keep their foot on the accelerator.
11: Kept alive by the Knicks. Brunson for three, right side. No good. Ananobi with the follow jam. The Cavs just watched him as he dunked it through. It's 12-0 Knicks run.
13: There's no heart being shown by the Cavs. It feels like they are broken.
10: Dave Pasch and Doris Burke with the call here on ESPN Radio. Knicks would extend the lead out to 45. They win it by 37.
11: Ellis gets it in. The Cavs will bring it across the timeline. The clock winding down. 5, 4, 3, 2, 1. Over the last 27 years, the New York Knicks endured 17 losing seasons, 14 head coaches, 9 different lead basketball executives. They've been one of the least successful and most unstable franchises in the NBA. But that's all in the rearview mirror now. For the first time since 1999, the Knicks are in the NBA Finals.
10: Their 9th appearance in the Finals, first since 99. Knicks with their 11th consecutive playoff win, 130-93, as they close out the Cavs and complete the sweep in the Eastern Conference Finals. Jalen Brunson, 15 points, 5 assists. He's named the MVP of the Eastern Conference Finals. Or at least the Salters was there.
14: Jalen, your teammates always talk about how you make them better. Just how have they helped you become this Conference Finals MVP?
15: They give me the confidence. They let me be me. I think most importantly, we all believe in each other from top to bottom. It's an honor to play with them, honestly.
14: What are you, Jalen, what are you most proud of about this group collectively?
15: Resilience. I think that we've been able to stay focused, stay composed. It starts at the top of the organization. It starts with Mr. Dolan, front office, coaches, all the way down to us. I mean, like I said, from top to bottom, it means something.
14: Congratulations to you, Jalen.
10: Brunson averaged 25.5 points per game, 49% shooting, 7.8 assists per game in the Conference Finals. Karl Anthony Towns, 19 points, 14 rebounds. As the Knicks close out the sweep, they finish 8-0 in the month of May. NBA Finals don't start till June 3rd. ESPN analyst Kendrick Perkins.
16: They're showing me that they're a team that's together, and they have the it factor. To all the people out there in the world that's thinking that, hey, the winner out of OKC and the Spurs is going to be one of the teams that's going to win the NBA championship, they're lying, and the truth is nowhere near. Because the Knicks have a legit shot at winning the NBA championship. They're deeper than the Pacific Ocean and Atlantic Ocean combined. And when you look at their roster, when you look at their leader in Big Body Brunson, he's growing right in front of our eyes. He's able to get his and make others around him better. Karl Anthony Towns is looking like the best big man outside of Wembanyama in the NBA on both ends of the floor. And you know what the most important thing that the Knicks have? Two-way players. Yeah. And OKC showed us last year that you need two-way players in order to win the NBA championship. The Knicks have OG Anunoby, Josh Hart, Landry Shamet, and Mikal Bridges. So all of those guys are capable of defending at a high level and putting the ball in the basket.
17: When you play at this high level for a month and a half in the playoffs, you have to view yourselves differently. Do you think that that's something that's happening in New York right now?
16: Absolutely. And what happened is that we saw growth in that Atlanta series. We saw guys find themselves and guess what? Lose themselves in the team. Because now all of a sudden we're watching a Knicks team that's playing agenda-free basketball. They don't give a damn who's getting the shine. We watching Karl Anthony Towns take that step of being a defender. We're watching Jalen Brunson take a step of playing off the ball, playing on the ball, right? And all of a sudden, Mikal Bridges, who was catching a lot of heat from a lot of New Yorkers, all of a sudden he found himself in that moment. And Mike Brown did a hell of a job of sticking with him.
10: Knicks. Fourth best-of-seven sweep in franchise history. They're the lowest-seeded team, the 3-seed, since seeding began in 1984 with multiple sweeps in 7-game series. They scored 130 points and put the Cavs out for the season, 130-93. Knicks moving on to the NBA Finals. They now await the winner of the Western Conference Finals. They play Game 5 tonight. Spurs, Thunder tied 2-2, game 5 in Oklahoma City. Every game until a champion is crowned is here. NBA on ESPN Radio, presented by Gusto. 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Conference final action there as well in the East. Hurricanes, Canadiens, game 3 in Montreal. Series tied at 1. Game 3 tied at 2. In overtime.
11: Santa Cross. Jarvis has to settle it. He'll get it right back. A chance. They score! They score! Andrei Svechnikov wins it in overtime! And the Hurricanes have silenced the Bell Center and have taken a 2-1 series lead here in the Eastern Conference Final.
10: Svechnikov, the game winner, 14 minutes into overtime. First career playoff overtime goal. Hurricanes win it 3-2. Canadiens losing consecutive games for the first time this postseason. Carolina leads the series 2-1. Game 4 of the series Wednesday night in Montreal. Tuesday, Vegas playing game 4, going for a sweep of the Avs. From the NHL Network, Jason Demers, earlier on ESPN Radio.
18: There's no excuses for why Vegas is up 3-0 other than they've been the better team for longer portions of each game in this series. And, you know, you can say that McCarr's a little banged up or McKinnon gets hurt, but they've just been solid up and down the lineup. You know, great contributions. William Karlsson knocks one in, who's been just such a good add for them. He was injured all this season, comes back in. He provides them with center depth that they so sorely needed because they're asking Tomas Hertl to do so much. And in doing that, Tomas Hertl scores probably the biggest game of his playoff career. And what a goal he scores, too. But, you know, I just think it's a veteran team that's battle-hardened, and there's a lot of guys that have won on this roster. And they understand the position they're in, and they understand the way they need to play, and they don't deviate from that game at all, and it's just allowed them this 3-0 lead right now.
19: Jason, only 4 teams in NHL history have completed an 0-3 comeback. Does the return of Cale Makar maybe change the probability of that happening for the Avalanche?
18: Anytime a team goes up 3-0, I have to, you know, I hear that stat, and I was one of the 4 teams that got reverse swept, so it always hurts when I hear it. it just doesn't seem likely to me, especially with the way that Nathan McKinnon looked late in that game. He took a shot off the knee, and he did not look good at all the rest of that game. He looked like he was laboring. McCarr looked decent, still doesn't look 100%, but nobody really is. I just think they just don't have an answer for the depth of Vegas and that style. And Vegas is kind of the first 2 rounds. You know, they played a Utah Mammoth team and then an Anaheim Ducks team that's very similar to this Colorado team. And they just keep them to the outside, even though they seems like Colorado has a lot of zone time. They're so good at taking away the middle, not allowing you those second and third opportunities, and they make it really hard, and they make it mucky. You know, it's just hard to get through, hard to get to the paint, hard to score goals. So I just can't see it. I don't see Vegas losing 4 straight games now.
10: Cale Makar did return for Colorado in game 3, but Nathan McKinnon's status still uncertain for game 4. He was injured blocking a shot during game 3. Avs Golden Knights game 4 tonight on ESPN. Right now, SportsCenter all night. To baseball, at the top, mentioned the combined no-hitter for the Astros. For Baltimore, they got one big hit on Sunday, came from Colton Cowser. Came in the first game of a doubleheader with Detroit, and to refresh your memory from Sunday,
20: the 0-2. Cowser gets into one. Right field and fairly deep. Perez is back. He's out of room! Colton Cowser, the hero in game 1! Unbelievable! To the bleachers in right center! And the Orioles have won it! An 0-2 pitch that winds up in the seats!
10: Cowser's first ever walk-off home run. That was Sunday. Monday, Memorial Day, Orioles and Rays. They go 13 in Baltimore, and you're not going to believe this.
11: The 2-1.
20: Cowser drives it right center field. That ball is back, and that ball is gone! What a week
10: WBAL with Carl. Orioles a 9-7 13-inning win over the Rays. Couser, walk-off homer. First career walk-off homer came Sunday. His second came Monday.
1: Are you kidding me right now? What is going on here, Colton?
21: I don't know. Honestly, just trying to get a base hit, contribute any way I can after the really bad bunt. So, yeah, honestly, glory to God, and wouldn't be here without that, and wouldn't be in the position I am without that. So,
22: what did you say yesterday? Maybe I ought to do this more often.
21: Yeah, honestly, just trying to slow down, not think too much. A lot of the times, just getting in the batter's box, thinking about something that might be distracting me when it comes to like my load mechanics, and just trying to throw that out the window and just go out and play and have fun.
22: Well, did you do that at Sam Houston State, or you just...
21: Yeah, I went out there and just had fun, man.
22: Exactly. Well, I think it's been a lot of fun the last 2 days.
21: Yeah, been a lot of fun. Honestly, probably one of my favorite wins as an Oriole. Back and forth, just always in the fight, really proud of our guys for just keep showing up, keep grinding, and felt like we were one hit away there for about 4 innings. So really proud of our guys. Bullpen, hell of a job. Bradish, great start. Felt like it was about 4 hours ago. So
22: can you explain what it feels like to do that? Not only, I mean, obviously back-to-back is special, but even yesterday, a three-run home run to win it.
21: Yeah.
22: What are your emotions?
21: Honestly, just super grateful, super blessed, and like I said, really proud of our guys. Ultimate team win. I just happen to be the guy in the box.
23: Hey, you get the walk-off home run, but you also tied it an inning ago with a head-first dive on a throw that beat you. What are you thinking as you're heading for the plate on that moment?
21: Yeah, Buck and I were over there. Felt like we were working pretty hard. Gunnar put it together, a great at-bat. Had lots of reps over there, honestly, getting out. Had the walking lead, and ball was smoked. We were selling out there, even if it was a low-line drive that's caught. We're selling out there for the one-hop, and that's what ended up happening. And I was going head-first no matter what there.
10: Colton Couser with Masson. He's the second player in Orioles history with a walk-off home run on consecutive days, Fred Lynn being the other. May 10th and 11th, 1985. The Memorial Day advice that essentially begins with a, hey, hey, hey, hey, shh. That's next. 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
24: 2.9ers, Miller's open, fires, yes! The Pacers do it! Reggie hits it at the buzzer! Reggie Miller at the buzzer! I don't believe it!
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2: Kept alive by the Knicks. Brunson for three, right side. No good. Ananobi with the follow jam. The Cavs just watched him as he dunked it through a 12-0 Knick run.
3: There's no heart being shown by the Cavs. It feels like they are broken.
1: Dave Pasch, Doris Burke here on ESPN Radio as the Knicks advance to the NBA Finals. Cavs are swept in the Eastern Conference Finals and still have a perfect record against the Knicks. Cleveland's never won a playoff series against New York, now 0-5. James Harden had 12 points, 4 rebounds, 5 turnovers in the series clinching loss.
4: I think we accomplished a lot. Still short of the goal, but I think we accomplished, getting to the conference finals. You know, and there's another level to get to, maybe two levels to get to. I think a lot of that is just, maybe our first time together and, the first two series, we had opportunities to handle the series much quicker. And we didn't. We didn't take advantage of it, which, trickled down to having to go two game sevens, which is difficult to now face a team who's, offensively playing extremely well and rested. So it's a little frustrating, but I think, being here 2.5-3 months is, that team's been together for some years, so, which you still don't get brownie points for, but, I think we're in a good space and we got some work to do, but, we had a good season.
1: As far as Coach Kenny Atkinson, the Cavs losing the conference final. What about that season? Do we consider it a successful season?
5: Yes, absolutely. That was the task, right? Take another step. And we know, Knicks were in the conference finals last year, right? This is how it, you have to, there are barriers, right? And we jumped a barrier that we were stuck on, right? Second round, stuck on that. You make a jump, it's hard, not easy to do in a really competitive East. And then I'd say, we made the jump again with a roster where we're trying to figure out, things in 2.5 months to get ready for the playoffs. So, with not great preparation time to put it together on the fly, it says a lot about those guys in the room, a little bit about the coaching. So, yeah, I consider it success.
1: Cavs are swept. Trying to find that silver lining after being swept by New York. ESPN analyst Kendrick Perkins.
6: First of all, somebody needs to take their microphones from James Harden, Donovan Mitchell, and Kenny Atkinson, because that is embarrassing to hear what they're talking about. You know what? In the playoffs, things are going to be hard. In 2008, we went through 2 7-game series. It's about your mentality. It's about, do you have the will to want? It comes from inside, Scott. And listening to those guys, they're making more excuses than a brother going to jail. Kenny Atkinson comment the other day was the most asinine thing that I've heard in this postseason.
7: About analytics?
6: About the analytics. We win the analytics. Yeah. What? What are you talking about? Yeah. How about showing some type of leadership? Donovan Mitchell, where's your leadership? And when I watch their lack of effort in the closeout game today, or tonight, on their home court, the New York Knicks had 20 offensive rebounds. Scott, you and I were sitting in the back, and I had to ask you, what they got, 25 dunks?
7: It felt like
6: as well. Jalen Brunson actually looked athletic. How many times did we see him push the ball coast to coast and get all the way to the basket? He got out in transition and got a little dunk. Jalen Brunson.
7: Yeah.
6: And he's one of my favorite players. But again, when you looking at your leaders, supposed to be leaders, and Donovan Mitchell and James Harden, if you're banking on those two guys to lead you anywhere, especially into the promised land, especially after hearing those comments post-game, then you dead bird tall grass.

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1: Freddie swings, hits a drive to right and deep. This ball heading back toward the wall. It is off the wall. Shohei around third. He'll score. And into second base with his 562nd career double is Freddie Freeman. And the Dodgers have pulled in front 4-3.
0: AM 570, LA Sports, 5-3 would be the final. Shohei Ohtani, 1-for-3. 12th leadoff hit this season, tied for the fourth most in Major League Baseball. Ohtani, no homers in 9 consecutive games against Colorado, extending his longest streak of his career. Rockies, 8th consecutive road loss to the Dodgers, who win it 5-3. Phillies, a shutout against the Padres.
2: 3-2 again, swung on, hit deep, right field. Castellanos turns and looks, and it's gone. Number 21 for Kyle Schwarber. A bullet into the lower seats in right field. His Major League leading 21st home run of the season. It's 1-0 Phillies.
0: That homer coming in the first inning. 94 WIP, his 8th first inning home run. Tied with Drake Baldwin for most in Major League Baseball. Phillies a 3-0 shutout. Their 7th shutout win this season. That's the most in baseball. Yankees and Royals in a tight one down the stretch. Kansas City taking the lead early.
3: Here's the pitch. Witt hammers it down the left field line. Heading for the Royals Hall of Fame. And gone! A go-ahead Bobby Blast!
0: That was in the bottom of the 8th inning as the Royals take the lead, but in the top of the 9th.
4: Ursic kick steals. Line drive back set left field. In to score is Schumann. Chisholm to the plate. Here's the throw. Come on! Tag at second. Volpe delivers. And the Yankees have the lead. 4-3 as Volpe comes through.
0: Saw it on ESPN on Memorial Day. 96-5 the Fan in Kansas City. Yankees a 4-3 win over the Royals. Third win when trailing the 9th inning this season, most in the American League. Making the most of those off days. That's next. SportsCenter All Night continues. It's ESPN Radio.
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1: Astros with a combined no-hitter against the Rangers. Hurricanes take a 2-1 series lead on Montreal with an overtime win in Game 3. Vegas goes for a sweep of the Avs tonight in Game 4 in the West. Knicks complete a sweep on Memorial Day, winning Game 4 in Cleveland.
2: Ellis gets it in. The Cavs will bring it across the timeline. The clock winding down. 5, 4, 3, 2, 1. Over the last 27 years, the New York Knicks endured 17 losing seasons, 14 head coaches, 9 different lead basketball executives. They've been one of the least successful and most unstable franchises in the NBA. But that's all in the rearview mirror now. For the first time since 1999, the Knicks are in the NBA Finals.
1: 130-93, and it wasn't that close. New York completes the sweep, advancing to the NBA Finals for the 9th time in franchise history. They've won 11 straight playoff games, extending the longest streak in franchise history. They haven't lost since April 23rd. They close out the Cavaliers on Memorial Day. You heard it here on ESPN Radio. Dave Pasch, Doris Burke have the call for us. Back to Cleveland. Dave?
2: Thank you, Jay. First time in 27 years, the New York Knicks are NBA Finals bound as they sweep the Cavaliers. Their 11th straight win in the postseason. They dominate in a closeout game for the third straight series. Final score 130-93.
3: 6 double-digit scores. Karl Anthony Towns, 19 points, 14 rebounds, 3 assists, a couple of steals. You could go across the board, pick out Mikal Bridges, OG Anunoby, high two-level play, but the driver of this success is Jalen Brunson, and after 2 decades of futility, the Knicks are led by Leon Rose. They've made smart, patient moves. The change to Mike Brown was made to the shock of many, but he has gotten them to the promised land, which is the NBA Finals. They've got a stiff opponent, regardless who they face, but it would be unwise to underestimate the New York Knicks.
2: They have just over a week to get ready for Game 1, which will be on the road, either in San Antonio or Oklahoma City. The Knicks win the East. Final score tonight, 130-93, as they sweep Cleveland. For Doris Burke, I'm Dave Pasch, right here in your home for the NBA, ESPN Radio, and the ESPN app. Now let's go back to Jay Reynolds in the studio.
1: All right, Dave, Knicks, the 7th team in NBA history to win 11 straight playoff games and the 5th to do it in a single postseason. They have a 19.5 points per game differential this postseason. First team in NBA history with 4 straight 10-point wins in the conference finals. First team with 3 20-point series-clinching wins in a single postseason. Jalen Brunson, 15 points in the closeout win on Monday. Karl Anthony Towns, 19 points, 14 rebounds. Our scout Van Pelt asked him if this is something you dream about when you're a kid out shooting in the driveway.
4: It's an honor to even be in this position. You know, all glory to the Most High. I just, you know, not only was I shooting in the driveway, like you said, but I was in the area watching the Knicks, cheering for the Knicks. And to be in this position with a team that I grew up cheering for, my favorite team, and be in this position wearing this jersey and to see the word hope be brought back to the city. And because of us, it's I can't lie, it's something that's emotional, and it's something that I've always dreamed of, and you never know if it's going to come true. You always think you got to play 2K to reach these heights, but just super happy that we have this opportunity to be back, to be somewhere where the Knicks deserve to be.
5: To play like this and to have them stacked one on top of another, does that collectively kind of sharpen the focus of the group? No one's satisfied. It's like, well, hell, maybe we got another gear than the one we found.
4: This team is special. We have a different mentality. To be honest, we just broke our huddle after the game right now. But all of us are getting dressed, ready to go. We're ready to go home. There's no beers. There's no champagne. There's nothing like that. We're ready to go home. We're ready to get back to work. So, again, it's a testament to this mentality of this team and the camaraderie we have.
5: What concerns are there, if any, about the rest that you will have prior to the next game you play?
4: obviously, we know it's a risk. We saw ourselves in game one. We looked rusty. We didn't look like ourselves
5: exactly.
4: That we presented to the world in the Philly series. So, you know, we're going to have to we'll have to figure that out. But it's a gift and a curse when you play this well in this round to be able to go to the finals. You know, we played well and we earned the right to get rest, but we understand that it comes with its own negatives as well. So we already talked about in the locker room, we're eager to get to practice, actually. So we already talked about practice and what our schedule looks like. So a lot of us are probably going to be in the gym tomorrow again, Shinshata.
5: You're not a kid with the sticks playing 2K. At the end of the next four wins for somebody, there's a trophy and there's immortality in the league. How do you maintain calm and focus and let the game just be the game when that time gets there?
4: Trust your experience, and we have to lean in on each other. That's what's gotten us here. It's us believing in each other, willing to sacrifice for each other, willing to do what's better for the team. That's what's gotten us to this moment. That's what got us to the finals, and that's what's going to help us do some special things in the finals as well. So if we just continue through the trials and tribulations, the ups and downs the series will present, to continue to lean on each other, continue to sacrifice, continue to believe in what the work we've put in throughout the whole season and the postseason, we give ourselves a chance every single night to win, and that's all you can ask for.
1: Knicks with the sweep in the Eastern Conference Finals, a 37-point rout of the Cavaliers. Donovan Mitchell, 31 points in the loss. As for what he saw as the difference in the Conference Finals against the Knicks?
6: The Toronto and the Detroit series. I mean, y'all asked me 1,000 times if we were tired. I can't tell you yes. But, I mean, we did this to ourselves. And that's not an excuse. They're a hungry team. They beat us. Swept us. So I don't want to diminish that. But we didn't give ourselves a chance because we didn't handle business. And I told the guys in the locker room, I said, now we know. Like, for a lot of us, we've never been here. You can't play with your food. We had an opportunity to close both series and give ourselves some rest. And we weren't. And then, obviously, there's things in this series you can point to, whether it's all turnovers, defense, whatever. But you got to be able to give yourself a chance. And we had an opportunity in game one, and then we blew that. So the two series before, having to go seven, and it's our fault. Like, we did that to ourselves, and that puts you in a tough position against a team that's not only been to the conference finals, knows what that takes, but also has the rest, mental preparation. And then on top of that, having game one happen and we didn't execute, that's on us. And we couldn't control that, and that's what happened.
1: With the Cavs' loss, teams have an 0-164 series record in NBA history when trailing 3-0. So the Knicks go to the NBA Finals. Their opponent will be either the Spurs or the Thunder, the team in the West that they should be more leery of. Here's our Stephen A. Smith.
7: I got to tell you that right now, believe it or not, it would be the Spurs. Because even though the Thunder, the reigning defending NBA champions that walked into San Antonio and won Game 3, in the end, what transpired in Game 4 really, really matters. Not only did they get blown out, not only did they come out so flat, not only did they shoot about 15% from three-point range and about 31% from the field, and Shai Gilgeous-Alexander was held in relative check, but they've got a couple of injuries in their backcourt. And so when you look at the fact that health is an issue, J-Dub is out, and you've got others that are hobbling around, it does become a bit concerning. Now, you juxtapose that to the San Antonio Spurs. They're young. They can be erratic, but their primary ball handlers in De'Aaron Fox and Dylan Harper, they're back. They weren't there for games, you know, in Fox's case, he wasn't there for games 1 and 2. And Harper obviously got injured in the first game. The point is that Stephon Castle had primary ball handling responsibilities, and he had about 20 turnovers. That's not his position. He's playing out of position. He's an off guard. He's a small forward. He's a tweener in that way. Rough rider, fearless as hell, really attacks with vigor, goes after you. He's a treasure to watch and to have on your squad. But being point guard is not his position. Well, you don't have to worry about that anymore. You got De'Aaron Fox and Dylan Harper up in there as your primary ball handlers. And when you combine that with Castle, and then you look at Wembanyama at 7'5" and the havoc he causes, that is cause for concern if you're a New York Knicks fan. I can't deny it.
1: Spurs and Thunder will go at least 6 games. They're tied 2-2 after 4. Game 5 coming up tonight in Oklahoma City. It's here on ESPN Radio. 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Baseball seeing its first no-hitter since September of 2024. Astros a combined no-hitter against the Rangers. A 9-0 win for Houston. Fifth combined no-hitter in franchise history. Most of any franchise. 18th no-hitter in franchise history overall, seventh no-hitter over the last eight seasons. Three pitchers doing the job for Houston. Pitchers get the ball every 5 days or so. Milwaukee's Jacob Mizrowski asked prior to Monday's game here on ESPN Radio what he works on during those off days.
8: Oh, it could be anything. It could be, you know, timing, you know, tempo, little pitch grip differentiations, you know, little things like that. So they're always tinkering something.
1: Seems like the tinkering is working. 57 pitches on Monday of 100 miles an hour or higher.
9: 0-2 pitch. Swing and a miss, strike three. Mizrowski, his third and fourth strikeouts of the game, come here in a 1-2-3 second. He strides back to the first base dugout. The Brewers will come to the plate with a 3-0 lead over the Cardinals. 1-2. And that's strike three called. Mizrowski hops off the mound to the first base side. Strikeouts 5, 6, and 7 here in the third as he strikes out the side for the first time today. No hits through three and his scoreless streak now to 27 1/3. Two out, bases clear, top four. And another 3-2. A check swing and a breaking ball down and away. And Jordan Walker went around for strike three. So Mizrowski strikes out Walker. He's got 9 strikeouts on the day and has allowed just one base runner and no hits through four. 2-2 again. Swing and a miss, strike three. Mizrowski looks to the heavens. He ties his career high with 12 strikeouts. And if his day is done there, he exits with a standing ovation and a 4-1 Brewers lead over the Cardinals as we've reached the seventh inning stretch.
1: 12 strikeouts, 2 hits, 1 earned run. Brewers a 5-1 win over the Cardinals. You heard it here, Memorial Day on ESPN Radio. Mike Cousins, Doug Glanville had the call for us. Mike?
9: Thank you, Jay. With the sun shining in and the roof open, the lights were on, the spotlight perfectly on Brewers starting pitcher Jacob Mizrowski, who did not disappoint on Memorial Day. 7 innings, 2 hits, 1 earned run. He walked one, Doug, and matched his career high with 12 strikeouts as he threw what is a pitch tracking error record, 57 pitches at 100 miles an hour or faster.
10: And he was in the zone, and some of that was just the swing and miss he was inducing, clearly, but he was also very precise. He elevated when he needed, he went down, and when he had to get that low strike, his slider he would mix in, but really threw almost over 3/4 of his pitches were fastballs, so he was on the attack, and he knew exactly how to work the top of the zone. And think about 96 pitches, 71 strikes, so he was all over the zone, working it, getting ahead. So this was more than just blowing people away. This was someone who understood how to pitch, how to locate, who he knew who was up and how to actually approach each hitter. And Brewers had, you know, the dominance of his pitching, but all they needed to get a couple of hits and a couple of runs, they knew that they were in the driver's seat because of how good and dominant his stuff was.
9: The Brewers have been fantastic this year. They stay in first place in the National League Central, 11 games over 500, 31-21. They're trying to win the division for a fourth straight season. This is the only division in baseball where every team entered the day with a record better than 500. The St. Louis Cardinals have been a pleasant surprise this year. Yep. They will tell you it is a rebuilding year, 29-23 now, 6 games over 500, but they've got a contender for MVP still here very early in the season with Jordan Walker, for Rookie of the Year with J.J. Weatherholt, and they can't be judged on a game like today. It would be like judging someone taking their driver's license test on an icy day in Pittsburgh. It's just unfair, but this is a team that really can contend.
10: Icy day on a hill, because this guy is, the Cardinals are having a great season, and they're chipping away. They play defense. They can't make a lot of mistakes because there's a lot of balls in play. They don't strike a lot of hitters out, but the positive signs are there. The young talent, they're learning the game, but they're also executing in a way to win. And so that's how they have to do it. That's how they're going to have to be successful this season.
9: Their starting pitcher, Matthew Liberatore, in his 11th start of the year, hit his career high for the second straight start. He struck out 10 over his 5 innings, but dug a little bit too big of a hole in the first inning, gave up 3 runs, and it's Milwaukee, a 5-1 winner over the St. Louis Cardinals. For Doug Glanville, I'm Mike Cousins right here on your home for Sunday Night Baseball, Major League Baseball on ESPN Radio and the ESPN app. Now let's go back to Jay Reynolds in the studio.
1: All right, Mike, well done. Brewers with the 5-1 win over the Cardinals, pitching dominant in that one. Washington was able to get its share of hits on Memorial Day. They had 15 against Cleveland. Six of the 15 left the yard.
11: The 0-2 is lofted deep left field toward the corner. This one way back there, and it is gone onto the pavilion. Another home run for Curtis Meade. Another home run for the Nationals. They lead it 8-2. What a game for Curtis Meade.
1: They win it 10-2. Nationals Radio Network with the call. Nationals first team this season with multiple homers in each of the first two innings of a game. Marlins an 8-2 win over the Blue Jays. Reds pound the Mets.
12: 2-0 pitch. And Stevenson blasts it to left field and deep, and it is gone. Straight away left field, just inside the foul pole, a two-run blast for Tyler Stevenson. It is 7-0 Reds in the fourth.
1: 700 WLW, 7-2 Reds with the win over the Mets, who've lost their last four, six of their last seven. Reds have won five of the last seven games against the Mets dating back to last season. Struggling to find wins in Chicago, that's next. SportsCenter All Night. It's ESPN Radio.
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1: 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Make it 9 straight losses for the Cubs. Pirates a 2-1 win on Monday. Cubs losing 9 straight and 13 of the last 15 following their 10-game win streak. Cubs struggling. White Sox.
2: And the pitch by Matthews, and he hits a towering fly. Right field. It is out of here. The drought is over. It's 1-1.
1: ESPN 1000. White Sox a 3-1 win over the Twins. 7-game win streak against Minnesota. Their longest since 1995 when they won 8 straight. Diamondbacks take care of the Giants. 6-2. Their fourth straight win against San Francisco. WNBA, Valkyries, a 97-70 rout of the Sun, a 27-point win. All 4 wins for the Valkyries this season have come by double digits. Fire, 81-74 over the Liberty. Liberty unable to pick up a win on the hardwood for New York. Same can't be said for the Knicks. That's part of top sounds from Memorial Day.
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5: Strike 3 call on the outside corner. The Astros have thrown a no-hitter. But first a challenge. The call is going to stand, and the Astros are going to complete the 18th no-hitter in Astros history.
0: Number 4.
1: Mariners beating the A's with the help of a 6-run third inning. Seattle Sports 710 AM.
6: Savali set, deals.
5: Swung on. Blasted right field. This is on its way. It is gone! Luke Raley thunders on 2-run home run into the Mariners bullpen. The home run leader for the Mariners strikes again. 4-0 M's.
0: Number 3.
1: In Baltimore on Sunday, Colton Cowser had his first career walk-off homer as the Orioles beat the Tigers in game 1 of their doubleheader. That was Sunday. Monday against the Rays? WBAL.
5: The 2-1. Cowser drives it. Right center field. That ball is back, and that ball is gone! What a weekend for Colton Cowser! A 2-time holiday hero!
0: Number 2.
1: One shot wins it, which also happens to be what happened in game 3 of the Eastern Conference Final between Carolina and Montreal. Tied 2-2 in overtime. 99-9, the Fan.
5: Santa Cross. Jarvis has to settle it. He'll get it right back. It's his. They score! They score! Andrei Svechnikov wins it in overtime! And the Hurricanes have silenced the Bell Center and have taken a 2-1 series lead here in the Eastern Conference Final.
0: Number 1.
1: Overtime in the East. In hockey, not even close to seeing overtime in the East in the NBA.
7: Over the last 27 years, the New York Knicks endured 17 losing seasons, 14 head coaches, 9 different lead basketball executives. They've been one of the least successful and most unstable franchises in the NBA. But that's all in the rearview mirror now. For the first time since 1999, the Knicks are in the NBA Finals.
1: Having won their last 11 playoff games, haven't lost since April 23rd, ESPN analyst Tim Legler.
8: First of all, this is historic, what we're watching. The way that this team is playing and the numbers all back that up in terms of their efficiency, their balance, their margin of victory. You know, we're in the playoffs and they haven't lost a game in over a month in the postseason. Really crazy. And I know they got themselves in trouble in that Atlanta series. They turned it around. They haven't lost since. And I started to feel differently about the Knicks team toward the latter part of the regular season. When you started to look at how the East was shaping up, you looked at the New York Knicks, and it came together for them with the balance they had across their starting lineup. And that's what they have found. And you talk about these impressive road victories to close out these series. One of the reasons, defense and balance travel. You don't have to get spectacular performances out of any one guy on your team. That's a big deal in the playoffs. And then their defense has now matched their offense. You have this complete team capable of beating you in a variety of ways. in the paint, from the three, with their defense, in transition, in the half court.
1: And Coach Mike Brown, 11-game playoff win streak with the Knicks. He was hired last summer to get the team further. Feeling some vindication now?
6: Never really thought about it like that. I mean, you know, again, our business is funny. My previous job, I supposedly took him to a point that was higher, and, you know, it didn't work out. So, again, I truly felt that this team was an NBA Finals team. I felt we had a true opportunity, because some jobs you take, you're like, okay, we can get better. We have a chance to make the playoffs right now. But this one, I felt we legitimately had a chance if we could help them figure it out, and the players could stay together during the process, especially when we hit adversity, because we hit adversity at different times during the season, not just us as a whole group, but even some guys individually, including myself. And so, you know, I did have that belief from day one.
1: Mike Brown making his second NBA Finals appearance. Went in 2007. His Cavs were swept by the Spurs. 19-year gap between NBA Finals appearance, longest by any coach in history. Silence in Montreal. That's next. SportsCenter All Night. It's ESPN Radio.
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20: The Knicks look to complete the series sweep of the Cavs.
7: Brunson stops at the three-point line. Hoist can't hit. Rebound Hart out to town. Open look. Three-pointer good from the left side. 14-13 Knicks. 7:20 to go in the first.
20: The Canes and Canadians battle on the ice for series control in Game 3.
21: Now here's Matheson. Shot scores! Hans working out in front. Mike Matheson in from the line. And it's tied at 1 in Game 3.
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22: I know Wemby's a tough guy to match up against Brian. 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You know, knocking down a shot. 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
7: 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Well struck. Caglione turning. It's a belly bomb in Kansas City, 1-0.
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1: 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Channel 80, Eastern Conference Finals. The Knicks weren't allowing the Cavs to get any wins. That's in 30 seconds because at Arlington, the Astros weren't allowing the Rangers any hits.
7: Santa, the 1-2 to Nimmo.
23: Strike three call on the outside corner. And the Astros have thrown a no-hitter. But first, a challenge. The call is going to stand, and the Astros are going to complete the 18th no-hitter in Astros history.
1: KBME 790 AM, 9-0 the final over Texas. Three pitchers combining on the no-hitter for Houston. It's the first no-hitter in Major League Baseball since September 4th of 2024, a span of 630 days. It ends the longest drought without a no-hitter in 20 years. It's been quite the drought for the New York Knicks. They haven't won an NBA championship since 1973, but they haven't been to the finals since 1999. Monday night, they took a 3-0 series lead into Game 4 against the Cavs, and Cleveland got rocked.
7: Good on the right wing. Towns a rebound. Another quick outlet. Hart down court. Anunoby catches under the basket. Goes up and slams it home. The Knicks wanted a foul call. They didn't get it. It's 23-17 and 9-0 Knicks run. Mitchell in the paint stripped. He turns it over. Alvarado running. Stops at the three-point line and fires. In and out, but Towns with the follow jam. It's 50-26.
24: This is starting to become an embarrassing effort by the Cleveland Cavaliers, to be quite honest. Nobody's hustling back in transition.
7: Bridges gets the inbound pass. Swing it to Shamet on the left wing. Shot clock at 8. Shamet between the leg dribble. Stops. Fires against Merrill. The three is good. It is 61-32. It's a 31-6 run by the Knicks.
1: They were still in the first half. Knicks led by 19 at the break. After the half, they would keep their foot on the accelerator.
7: Kept alive by the Knicks. Brunson for three right side. No good. Anunoby with the follow jam. The Cavs just watched him as he dunked it through a 12-0 Knicks run.
24: There's no heart being shown by the Cavs. It feels like they are broken.
1: Dave Pasch and Doris Burke with the call here on ESPN Radio. Knicks would extend the lead out to 45. They win it by 37.
7: Ellis gets it in. The Cavs will bring it across the timeline. The clock winding down. 5, 4, 3, 2, 1. Over the last 27 years, the New York Knicks endured 17 losing seasons, 14 head coaches, 9 different lead basketball executives. They've been one of the least successful and most unstable franchises in the NBA. But that's all in the rearview mirror now. For the first time since 1999, the Knicks are in the NBA Finals.
1: Their 9th appearance in the Finals, first since 99. Knicks with their 11th consecutive playoff win, 130-93, as they close out the Cavs and complete the sweep in the Eastern Conference Finals. Jalen Brunson, 15 points, 5 assists. He's named the MVP of the Eastern Conference Finals. Or Lisa Salters was there.
25: Jalen, your teammates always talk about how you make them better. Just how have they helped you become this Conference Finals MVP?
26: They give me the confidence. They let me be me. I think most importantly, we all believe in each other from top to bottom. It's an honor to play with them, honestly.
25: What are you, Jalen, what are you most proud of about this group collectively?
26: Our resilience. I think that we've been able to stay focused, stay composed. It starts at the top of the organization. It starts with Mr. Dolan, front office, coaches, all the way down to us. I mean, like I said, from top to bottom, it means something.
25: Congratulations to you, Jalen.
1: Brunson averaged 25.5 points per game, 49% shooting, 7.8 assists per game in the conference finals. Karl Anthony Towns, 19 points, 14 rebounds. As the Knicks close out the sweep, they finish 8-0 in the month of May. NBA finals don't start till June 3rd. ESPN analyst Kendrick Perkins.
2: They're showing me that they're a team that's together, and they have the it factor. To all the people out there in the world that's thinking that, hey, the winner out of OKC and the Spurs is going to be one of the teams that's going to win the NBA championship, they're lying, and the truth is nowhere near. Because the Knicks have a legit shot at winning the NBA championship. They're deeper than the Pacific Ocean and Atlantic Ocean combined. And when you look at their roster, when you look at their leader in Big Body Brunson, he's growing right in front of our eyes. He's able to get his and make others around him better. Karl Anthony Towns is looking like the best big man outside of Wembanyama in the NBA on both ends of the floor. And you know what the most important thing that the Knicks have? Two-way players. Yeah. And OKC showed us last year that you need two-way players in order to win the NBA championship. The Knicks have OG Anunoby, Josh Hart, Landry Shamet, and Mikal Bridges. So all of those guys are capable of defending at a high level and putting the ball in the basket.
3: When you play at this high level for a month and a half in the playoffs, you have to view yourselves differently. Do you think that that's something that's happening in New York right now?
2: Absolutely. And what happened is that we saw growth in that Atlanta series. We saw guys find themselves and guess what? Lose themselves in the team. Because now all of a sudden we're watching a Knicks team that's playing agenda-free basketball. They don't give a damn who's getting the shine. We watching Karl Anthony Towns take that step of being a defender. We're watching Jalen Brunson take a step of playing off the ball, playing on the ball, right? And all of a sudden, Mikal Bridges, who was catching a lot of heat from a lot of New Yorkers, all of a sudden he found himself in that moment. And Mike Brown did a hell of a job of sticking with him.
1: Knicks. Fourth best of seven sweep in franchise history. They're the lowest seeded team, the three seed, since seeding began in 1984 with multiple sweeps in seven game series. They scored 130 points and put the Cavs out for the season, 130-93. Knicks moving on to the NBA Finals. They now await the winner of the Western Conference Finals. They play game five tonight. Spurs, Thunder, tied 2-2, Game 5 in Oklahoma City. Every game until a champion is crowned is here. NBA on ESPN Radio, presented by Gusto. 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Conference final action there as well in the East. Hurricanes, Canadiens, Game 3 in Montreal. Series tied at 1. Game 3 tied at 2. In overtime.
4: Sand across. Jarvis has to settle it. He'll get it right back. It's his. They score! They score! Andrei Svechnikov wins it in overtime! And the Hurricanes have silenced the Bell Center and have taken a 2-1 series lead here in the Eastern Conference Final.
1: Svechnikov, the game winner, 14 minutes into overtime. First career playoff overtime goal. Hurricanes win it 3-2. Canadiens losing consecutive games for the first time this postseason. Carolina leads the series 2-1. Game 4 of the series Wednesday night in Montreal. Tuesday, Vegas playing game 4, going for a sweep of the Avs. From the NHL Network, Jason Demers, earlier on ESPN Radio.
5: There's no excuses for why Vegas is up 3-0 other than they've been the better team for longer portions of each game in this series. And, you know, you can say that McCarr's a little banged up or McKinnon gets hurt, but they've just been solid up and down the lineup. You know, great contributions. William Karlsson knocks one in, who's been just such a good add for them. He was injured all this season, comes back in. He provides them with center depth that they so sorely needed because they're asking Tomas Hertl to do so much. And in doing that, Tomas Hertl scores probably the biggest game of his playoff career, and what a goal he scores too. But, you know, I just think it's a veteran team that's battle-hardened, and there's a lot of guys that have won on this roster, and they understand the position they're in, and they understand the way they need to play, and they don't deviate from that game at all, and it's just allowed them this 3-0 lead right now.
6: Jason, only four teams in NHL history have completed an 0-3 comeback. Does the return of Cale Makar maybe change the probability of that happening for the Avalanche?
5: Anytime a team goes up 3-0, I have to, you know, I hear that stat, and I was one of the four teams that got reverse swept, so it always hurts when I hear it. it just doesn't seem likely to me, especially with the way that Nathan MacKinnon looked late in that game. He took a shot off the knee, and he did not look good at all the rest of that game. He looked like he was laboring. Makar looked decent, still doesn't look 100%, but nobody really is. I just think they just don't have an answer for the depth of Vegas and that style. And Vegas is kind of the first two rounds. You know, they played a Utah Mammoth team and then an Anaheim Ducks team that's very similar to this Colorado team. And they just keep them to the outside, even though they seems like Colorado has a lot of zone time. They're so good at taking away the middle, not allowing you those second and third opportunities, and they make it really hard, and they make it mucky. You know, it's just hard to get through, hard to get to the paint, hard to score goals. So I just can't see it. I don't see Vegas losing four straight games now.
1: Cale Makar did return for Colorado in game three, but Nathan MacKinnon's status still uncertain for game four. He was injured blocking a shot during game three. Avs Golden Knights game four tonight on ESPN. Right now, SportsCenter all night. To baseball, at the top, mentioned the combined no-hitter for the Astros. For Baltimore, they got one big hit on Sunday, came from Colton Cowser, came in the first game of a doubleheader with Detroit, and to refresh your memory from Sunday,
8: the 0-2. Cowser gets into one. Right field and fairly deep. Perez is back. He's out of room! Colton Cowser, the hero in game one! Unbelievable! To the bleachers in right center! And the Orioles have won it! An 0-2 pitch that winds up in the seats! The Orioles come from behind and they win it 5-3.
1: Cowser's first ever walk-off home run. That was Sunday. Monday, Memorial Day, Orioles and Rays. They go 13 in Baltimore, and you're not going to believe this.
8: The 2-1. Cowser drives it right center field. That ball is back, and that ball is gone! What a weekend for Colton Cowser! A 2-time holiday hero!
1: WBAL with call. Orioles a 9-7, 13-inning win over the Rays. Cowser, walk-off homer. First career walk-off homer came Sunday. His second came Monday.
9: Are you kidding me right now? What is going on here, Colton?
10: Oh, I don't know. Honestly, just trying to get a base hit, contribute any way I can after the really bad bunt. So, yeah, honestly, glory to God, and wouldn't be here without that, and wouldn't be in the position I am without that. So,
11: well, what did you say yesterday? Maybe I ought to do this more often.
10: Yeah, honestly, just trying to slow down, not think too much. A lot of the times, just getting in the batter's box, thinking about something that might be distracting me when it comes to like my load mechanics, and just trying to throw that out the window and just go out and play and have fun.
11: Well, did you do that at Sam Houston State, or you just...
10: Yeah, I went out there and I just had fun, man.
11: Exactly. Well, I think it's been a lot of fun the last 2 days.
10: Yeah, been a lot of fun. Honestly, probably one of my favorite wins as an Oriole. Back and forth, just always in the fight, really proud of our guys for just keep showing up, keep grinding, and felt like we were one hit away there for about four innings. So really proud of our guys. Bullpen, hell of a job. Bradish, great start. Felt like it was about 4 hours ago. So
11: can you explain what it feels like to do that? Not only, I mean, obviously back-to-back is special, but even yesterday, a 3-run home run to win it.
10: Yeah.
11: What are your emotions?
10: Honestly, just super grateful, super blessed, and like I said, really proud of our guys. Ultimate team win. I just happen to be the guy in the box.
9: Hey, you get the walk-off home run, but you also tied it an inning ago with a head-first dive on a throw that beat you. What are you thinking as you're heading for the plate on that moment?
10: Yeah, Buck and I were over there. Felt like we were working pretty hard. Gunnar put it together, a great at-bat. Had lots of reps over there, honestly, getting out, had the walking lead. And ball was smoked. We were selling out there, even if it was a low-line drive that's caught. We're selling out there for the one-hop, and that's what ended up happening. And I was going head-first no matter what there.
1: Colton Cowser with Masson. He's the second player in Orioles history with a walk-off home run on consecutive days, Fred Lynn being the other, May 10th and 11th, 1985. The Memorial Day advice that essentially begins with a, hey, hey, hey, hey, shh. That's next. SportsCenter All Night. It's ESPN Radio.
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2: Kept alive by the Knicks. Brunson for three, right side. No good. Ananobi with the follow jam. The Cavs just watched him as he dunked it through a 12-0 Knick run.
3: There's no heart being shown by the Cavs. It feels like they are broken.
1: Dave Pasch, Doris Burke here on ESPN Radio as the Knicks advance to the NBA Finals. Cavs are swept in the Eastern Conference Finals and still have a perfect record against the Knicks. Cleveland's never won a playoff series against New York, now 0-5. James Harden had 12 points, 4 rebounds, 5 turnovers in the series clinching loss.
4: I think we accomplished a lot. Still short of the goal, but I think we accomplished, getting to the Conference Finals. You know, and there's another level to get to, maybe 2 levels to get to. I think a lot of that is just, you know, maybe our first time together and, you know, the first 2 series, we had opportunities to handle the series much quicker. And we didn't take advantage of it, which, you know, trickled down to having to go 2 game sevens, which is difficult to now face a team who's, you know, offensively playing extremely well and rested. So it's a little frustrating, you know, but I think, you know, being here 2.5-3 months is, that team's been together for some years, so, which you still don't get brownie points for, but, you know, I think we're in a good space and we got some work to do, but, you know, we had a good season.
1: As far as Coach Kenny Atkinson, the Cavs losing the conference final. What about that season? Do we consider it a successful season?
5: Yes, absolutely. That was the task, right? Take another step. And we know, you know, Knicks were in the conference finals last year, right? This is how it, you have to, there are barriers, right? And we jumped a barrier that we were stuck on, right? Second round, stuck on that. You make a jump, it's hard, not easy to do in a really competitive East. And then I'd say, you know, we made the jump again with a roster where we're trying to figure out, you know, things in 2.5 months to get ready for the playoffs. So with not great preparation time to put it together on the fly. It says a lot about those guys in the room, a little bit about the coaching. So, yeah, I consider it a success.
1: Cavs are swept. Trying to find that silver lining after being swept by New York. ESPN analyst Kendrick Perkins.
6: First of all, somebody needs to take their microphones from James Harden, Donovan Mitchell, and Kenny Atkinson, because that is embarrassing to hear what they're talking about. You know what? In the playoffs, things are going to be hard. In 2008, we went through 2 7-game series. It's about your mentality. It's about, do you have the will, the want? It comes from inside, Scott. And listening to those guys, they're making more excuses than a brother going to jail. Kenny Atkinson comment the other day was the most asinine thing that I've heard in this postseason.
7: About analytics?
6: About the analytics. We win the analytics. Yeah. What? What are you talking about? Yeah. How about showing some type of leadership? Donovan Mitchell, where's your leadership? And when I watch their lack of effort in the closeout game today, or tonight, on their home court, the New York Knicks had 20 offensive rebounds. Scott, you and I were sitting in the back, and I had to ask you, what they got, 25 dunks?
7: It felt like
6: as well. Jalen Brunson actually looked athletic. Mm-hmm. How many times did we see him push the ball coast to coast and get all the way to the basket? He got out in transition and got a little dunk. Jalen Brunson.
7: Yeah.
6: And he's one of my favorite players. But again, when you looking at your leaders, supposed to be leaders, and Donovan Mitchell and James Harden, if you're banking on those 2 guys to lead you anywhere, especially into the promised land, especially after hearing those comments post-game, then you dead bird tall grass.
1: Cavaliers going to the offseason after being swept in the conference finals, losing game 4 on their home court on Monday to the Knicks, who now advance to the NBA Finals for the first time since 1999. Right now, SportsCenter All Night, ESPN Radio. Back to the Diamond, Dodgers, Rockies.
8: Freddie swings, hits a drive to right and deep. This ball heading back toward the wall. It is off the wall. Shohei around third. He'll score. And in the second base with his 562nd career double is Freddie Freeman. And the Dodgers have pulled in front 4-3.
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0: his longest streak of his career. Rockies' eighth consecutive road loss to the Dodgers, who win it 5-3. Phillies, a shutout against the Padres.
1: 3-2 again, swung on, hit deep, right field. Castellanos turns and looks, and it's gone. Number 21 for Kyle Schwarber. A bullet into the lower seats in right field. His major league leading 21st home run of the season. It's 1-0 Phillies.
0: That homer coming in the first inning, 94 WIP, his eighth first inning home run. Tied with Drake Baldwin for most in Major League Baseball. Phillies a 3-0 shutout, their seventh shutout win this season. That's the most in baseball. Yankees and Royals in a tight one down the stretch. Kansas City taking the lead early.
2: Here's the pitch. Witt hammers it down the left field line. Heading for the Royals Hall of Fame. And gone! A go-ahead Bobby Blast!
0: That was in the bottom of the eighth inning as the Royals take the lead, but in the top of the ninth.
3: Ursic kick steals. Schumann, Chisholm to the plate. Here's the throw. Tag at second. Volpe delivers, and the Yankees have the lead. 4-3 as Volpe comes through.
0: Saw it on ESPN on Memorial Day. 96-5 the Fan in Kansas City. Yankees a 4-3 win over the Royals. Third win when trailing the ninth inning this season. Most in the American League. Making the most of those off days. That's next. SportsCenter All Night continues. It's ESPN Radio.
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1: Astros with a combined no-hitter against the Rangers. Hurricanes take a 2-1 series lead on Montreal with an overtime win in Game 3. Vegas goes for a sweep of the Avs tonight in Game 4 in the West. Knicks complete a sweep on Memorial Day, winning Game 4 in Cleveland.
2: Ellis gets it in. The Cavs will bring it across the timeline. The clock winding down. 5, 4, 3, 2, 1. Over the last 27 years, the New York Knicks endured 17 losing seasons, 14 head coaches, 9 different lead basketball executives. They've been one of the least successful and most unstable franchises in the NBA. But that's all in the rearview mirror now. For the first time since 1999, the Knicks are in the NBA Finals.
1: 130-93, and it wasn't that close. New York completes the sweep, advancing to the NBA Finals for the 9th time in franchise history. They've won 11 straight playoff games, extending the longest streak in franchise history. They haven't lost since April 23rd. They close out the Cavaliers on Memorial Day. You heard it here on ESPN Radio. Dave Pasch, Doris Burke had the call for us. Back to Cleveland. Dave?
2: Thank you, Jay. First time in 27 years, the New York Knicks are NBA Finals bound as they sweep the Cavaliers. Their 11th straight win in the postseason. They dominate in a closeout game for the third straight series. Final score 130-93.
3: 6 double-digit scores. Karl Anthony Towns, 19 points, 14 rebounds, 3 assists, a couple of steals. You could go across the board, pick out Mikal Bridges, OG Anunoby, high two-level play. But the driver of this success is Jalen Brunson. And after 2 decades of futility, the Knicks are led by Leon Rose. They've made smart, patient moves. The change to Mike Brown was made to the shock of many, but he has gotten them to the promised land, which is the NBA Finals. They've got a stiff opponent, regardless who they face, but it would be unwise to underestimate the New York Knicks.
2: They have just over a week to get ready for Game 1, which will be on the road, either in San Antonio or Oklahoma City. The Knicks win the East. Final score tonight, 130-93, as they sweep Cleveland. For Doris Burke, I'm Dave Pasch, right here on your home for the NBA, ESPN Radio, and the ESPN app. Now let's go back to Jay Reynolds in the studio.
1: All right, Dave. Knicks, the 7th team in NBA history to win 11 straight playoff games and the 5th to do it in a single postseason. They have a 19.5 points per game differential this postseason. First team in NBA history with 4 straight 10-point wins in the conference finals. First team with 3 20-point series-clinching wins in a single postseason. Jalen Brunson, 15 points in the closeout win on Monday. Karl Anthony Towns, 19 points, 14 rebounds. Our scout Van Pelt asked him if this is something you dream about when you're a kid out shooting in the driveway.
4: It's an honor to even be in this position. All glory to the Most High. I just... You know, not only was I shooting in the driveway, like you said, but I was in the area watching the Knicks, cheering for the Knicks, and to be in this position with a team that I grew up cheering for, my favorite team, and be in this position wearing this jersey and to see the word hope be brought back to the city. And because of us, I can't lie, it's something that's emotional, and it's something that I've always dreamed of, and you never know if it's going to come true. You always think you got to play 2K to reach these heights, but just super happy that we have this opportunity to be back, to be somewhere where the Knicks deserve to be.
5: To play like this and to have them stacked one on top of another, does that collectively kind of sharpen the focus of the group? No one's satisfied? It's like, well, hell, maybe we got another gear than the one we found.
4: This team is special. We have a different mentality. To be honest, we just broke our huddle after the game right now. But all of us are getting dressed, ready to go. We're ready to go home. There's no beers. There's no champagne. There's nothing like that. We're ready to go home. We're ready to get back to work. So, again, it's a testament to this mentality of this team and the camaraderie we have.
5: What concerns are there, if any, about the rest that you will have prior to the next game you play?
4: obviously, we know it's a risk. We saw ourselves in game one. We looked rusty. We didn't look like ourselves
5: exactly.
4: That we presented to the world in the Philly series. So, you know, we're going to have to we'll have to figure that out. But it's a gift and a curse when you play this well in this round to be able to go to the finals. You know, we played well and we earned the right to get rest, but we understand that it comes with its own negatives as well. So we already talked about in the locker room. We're eager to get to practice, actually. So we already talked about practice and what our schedule looks like. So a lot of us are probably going to be in the gym tomorrow again. Shinshata.
5: You're not a kid with the sticks playing 2K. At the end of the next four wins for somebody, there's a trophy and there's immortality in the league. How do you maintain calm and focus and let the game just be the game when that time gets there?
4: Trust your experience, and we have to lean in on each other. That's what's gotten us here. It's us believing in each other, willing to sacrifice for each other, willing to do what's better for the team. That's what's gotten us to this moment. That's what got us to the finals, and that's what's going to help us do some special things in the finals as well. So if we just continue through the trials and tribulations, the ups and downs the series will present, to continue to lean on each other, continue to sacrifice, continue to believe and what the work we've put in throughout the whole season and the postseason, we give ourselves a chance every single night to win, and that's all you can ask for.
1: Knicks with the sweep in the Eastern Conference Finals, a 37-point rout of the Cavaliers. Donovan Mitchell, 31 points in the loss. As for what he saw as the difference in the Conference Finals against the Knicks?
6: The Toronto and the Detroit series. I mean, y'all asked me 1,000 times if we were tired. I can't tell you yes, but I mean, we did this to ourselves, and that's not an excuse. They're a hungry team. They beat us. Swept us. So I don't want to diminish that. But we didn't give ourselves a chance because we didn't handle business. And I told them guys in the locker room, I said, now we know. Like, for a lot of us, we've never been here. You can't play with your food. We had an opportunity to close both series and give ourselves some rest, and we weren't. And then, obviously, there's things in this series you can point to, whether it's all turnovers, defense, whatever. But you got to be able to give yourself a chance. And we had an opportunity in game one, and then we blew that. So the two series before, having to go seven, and it's our fault. Like, we did that to ourselves, and that puts you in a tough position against a team that's not only been to the conference finals, knows what that takes, but also has the rest, mental preparation. And then on top of that, having game one happen and we didn't execute, that's on us. And we couldn't control that, and that's what happened.
1: With the Cavs' loss, teams have an 0-164 series record in NBA history when trailing 3-0. So the Knicks go to the NBA Finals. Their opponent will be either the Spurs or the Thunder, the team in the West that they should be more leery of. Here's our Stephen A. Smith.
7: I got to tell you that right now, believe it or not, it would be the Spurs. Because even though the Thunder, the reigning defending NBA champions that walked into San Antonio and won Game 3, in the end, what transpired in Game 4 really, really matters. Not only did they get blown out, not only did they come out so flat, not only did they shoot about 15% from three-point range and about 31% from the field, and Shai Gilgeous-Alexander was held in relative check, but they've got a couple of injuries in their backcourt. And so when you look at the fact that health is an issue, J-Dub is out, and you've got others that are hobbling around, it does become a bit concerning. Now, you juxtapose that to the San Antonio Spurs. They're young. They can be erratic, but their primary ball handlers in De'Aaron Fox and Dylan Harper, they're back. They weren't there for games, you know, in Fox's case, he wasn't there for games 1 and 2. And Harper obviously got injured in, you know, in the first game. The point is that Stephon Castle had primary ball handling responsibilities, and he had about 20 turnovers. That's not his position. He's playing out of position. He's an off guard. He's a small forward. He's a tweener in that way. Rough rider, fearless as hell, really attacks with vigor, goes after you. He's a treasure to watch and to have on your squad. But being point guard is not his position. Well, you don't have to worry about that anymore. You got De'Aaron Fox and Dylan Harper up in there as your primary ball handlers. And when you combine that with Castle, and then you look at Wembanyama at 7'5" and the havoc he causes, that is cause for concern if you're a New York Knicks fan. I can't deny it.
1: Spurs and Thunder will go at least six games. They're tied 2-2 after four. Game 5 coming up tonight in Oklahoma City. It's here on ESPN Radio. Our coverage at 8 o'clock Eastern, ESPN Radio and the ESPN app. Right now, SportsCenter all night. Baseball seeing its first no-hitter since September of 2024. Astros a combined no-hitter against the Rangers, a 9-0 win for Houston. Fifth combined no-hitter in franchise history, most of any franchise. 18th no-hitter in franchise history overall, seventh no-hitter over the last eight seasons. Three pitchers doing the job for Houston. Pitchers get the ball every 5 days or so. Milwaukee's Jacob Mizrowski asked prior to Monday's game here on ESPN Radio what he works on during those off days.
8: Oh, it could be anything. It could be, you know, timing, you know, tempo, little pitch grip differentiations, you know, little things like that. So they're always tinkering something.
1: Seems like the tinkering is working. 57 pitches on Monday of 100 miles an hour or higher.
9: 0-2 pitch. Swing and a miss, strike three. Mizrowski, his third and fourth strikeouts of the game, come here in a 1-2-3 second. As he strides back to the first base dugout, the Brewers will come to the plate with a 3-0 lead over the Cardinals. 1-2. And that's strike three called. Mizrowski hops off the mound to the first base side. Strikeouts 5, 6, and 7 here in the third as he strikes out the side for the first time today. No hits through three and his scoreless streak now to 27 1/3. Two out, bases clear, top four. And another 3-2. A check swing and a breaking ball down and away. And Jordan Walker went around for strike three. So Mizrowski strikes out Walker. He's got 9 strikeouts on the day and has allowed just one base runner and no hits through four. 2-2 again. Swing and a miss, strike three. Mizrowski looks to the heavens. He ties his career high with 12 strikeouts. And if his day is done there, he exits with a standing ovation and a 4-1 Brewers lead over the Cardinals as we've reached the 7th inning stretch.
1: 12 strikeouts, 2 hits, 1 earned run. Brewers a 5-1 win over the Cardinals. You heard it here Memorial Day on ESPN Radio. Mike Cousins, Doug Glanville had the call for us. Mike?
9: Thank you, Jay. With the sun shining in and the roof open, the lights were on, the spotlight perfectly on Brewers starting pitcher Jacob Mizrowski, who did not disappoint on Memorial Day. 7 innings, 2 hits, 1 earned run. He walked one, Doug, and matched his career high with 12 strikeouts as he threw what is a pitch tracking error record, 57 pitches at 100 miles an hour or faster.
10: And he was in the zone, and some of that was just the swing and miss he was inducing, clearly, but he was also very precise. He elevated when he needed, he went down, and when he had to get that low strike, slider he would mix in, but really threw almost over 3/4 of his pitches were fastballs, so he was on the attack, and he knew exactly how to work the top of the zone. And think about 96 pitches, 71 strikes, so he was all over the zone, working it, getting ahead. So this was more than just blowing people away. This was someone who understood how to pitch, how to locate, who he knew who was up and how to actually approach each hitter. And Brewers had, you know, the dominance of his pitching, but all they needed to get a couple of hits and a couple runs, they knew that they were in the driver's seat because of how good and dominant his stuff was.
9: The Brewers have been fantastic this year. They stay in first place in the National League Central, 11 games over 500, 31-21. They're trying to win the division for a fourth straight season. This is the only division in baseball where every team entered the day with a record better than 500. The St. Louis Cardinals have been a pleasant surprise this year. Yep. They will tell you it is a rebuilding year, 29-23 now, 6 games over 500, but they've got a contender for MVP still here very early in the season with Jordan Walker, for Rookie of the Year with J.J. Weatherholt, and they can't be judged on a game like today. It would be like judging someone taking their driver's license test on an icy day in Pittsburgh. It's just unfair, but this is a team that really can contend.
10: Icy day on a hill, because this guy is... I mean, the Cardinals are having a great season, and they're chipping away. They play defense. They can't make a lot of mistakes because there's a lot of balls in play. They don't strike a lot of hitters out. But the positive signs are there. The young talent, they're learning the game, but they're also executing in a way to win. And so that's how they have to do it. That's how they're going to have to be successful this season.
9: Their starting pitcher, Matthew Liberatore, in his 11th start of the year, hit his career high for the second straight start. He struck out 10 over his 5 innings, but dug a little bit too big of a hole in the first inning, gave up 3 runs, and it's Milwaukee, a 5-1 winner over the St. Louis Cardinals. For Doug Glanville, I'm Mike Cousins right here on your home for Sunday Night Baseball, Major League Baseball on ESPN Radio and the ESPN app. Now let's go back to Jay Reynolds in the studio.
1: All right, Mike, well done. Brewers with the 5-1 win over the Cardinals, pitching dominant in that one. Washington was able to get its share of hits on Memorial Day. They had 15 against Cleveland. Six of the 15 left the yard.
11: The 0-2 is lofted deep left field toward the corner. This one way back there, and it is gone onto the pavilion. Another home run for Curtis Meade. Another home run for the Nationals. They lead it 8-2. What a game for Curtis Meade.
1: They win it 10-2. Nationals Radio Network with the call. Nationals first team this season with multiple homers in each of the first two innings of a game. Marlins an 8-2 win over the Blue Jays. Reds pound the Mets.
12: 2-0 pitch. And Stevenson blasts it to left field and deep, and it is gone. Straight away left field, just inside the foul pole, a two-run blast for Tyler Stevenson. It is 7-0 Reds in the fourth.
1: 700 WLW, 7-2 Reds with the win over the Mets, who've lost their last four, six of their last seven. Reds have won five of the last seven games against the Mets dating back to last season. Struggling to find wins in Chicago, that's next. SportsCenter All Night. It's ESPN Radio.
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1: 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Make it 9 straight losses for the Cubs. Pirates a 2-1 win on Monday. Cubs losing 9 straight and 13 of the last 15 following their 10-game win streak. Cubs struggling. White Sox.
2: And the pitch by Matthews, and he hits a towering fly. Right field. It is out of here. The drought is over. It's 1-1.
1: ESPN 1000. White Sox a 3-1 win over the Twins. 7-game win streak against Minnesota. Their longest since 1995 when they won 8 straight. Diamondbacks take care of the Giants. 6-2. Their 4th straight win against San Francisco. WNBA, Valkyries, a 97-70 rout of the Sun, a 27-point win. All 4 wins for the Valkyries this season have come by double digits. Fire, 81-74 over the Liberty. Liberty unable to pick up a win on the hardwood for New York. Same can't be said for the Knicks. That's part of top sounds from Memorial Day.
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4: Santa the 1-2 to Nimmo.
5: Strike 3 call on the outside corner. And the Astros have thrown a no-hitter. But first a challenge. The call is going to stand. And the Astros are going to complete the 18th no-hitter in Astros history.
0: Number 4.
1: Mariners beating the A's with the help of a 6-run third inning. Seattle Sports 710 AM.
6: Savali set. Deals.
5: Swung on. Blasted. Right field. This is on its way. It is. Gone! Luke Rayleigh thunders a 2-run home run into the Mariners bullpen. The home run leader for the Mariners strikes again. 4-0 M's.
0: Number 3.
1: In Baltimore on Sunday, Colton Cowser had his first career walk-off homer as the Orioles beat the Tigers in game 1 of their doubleheader. That was Sunday. Monday against the Rays? WBAL.
5: The 2-1. Cowser drives it. Right center field. That ball is back, and that ball is gone! What a weekend for Colton Cowser! A 2-time holiday hero!
0: Number 2.
1: One shot wins it, which also happens to be what happened in Game 3 of the Eastern Conference Final between Carolina and Montreal. Tied 2-2 in overtime. 99-9, the Fan.
5: Santa Cross. Jarvis has to settle it. He'll get it right back. A chance. They score! They score! Andrei Svechnikov wins it in overtime! And the Hurricanes have silenced the Bell Center and have taken a 2-1 series lead here in the Eastern Conference Final.
0: Number 1.
1: Overtime in the East. In hockey, not even close to seeing overtime in the East. In the NBA.
7: Over the last 27 years, the New York Knicks endured 17 losing seasons, 14 head coaches, 9 different lead basketball executives. They've been one of the least successful and most unstable franchises in the NBA. But that's all in the rearview mirror now. For the first time since 1999, the Knicks are in the NBA Finals.
1: Having won their last 11 playoff games, haven't lost since April 23rd, ESPN analyst Tim Legler.
8: First of all, this is historic, what we're watching, the way that this team is playing, and the numbers all back that up in terms of their efficiency, their balance, their margin of victory. You know, we're in the playoffs, and they haven't lost a game in over a month in the postseason. Really crazy, and I know they got themselves in trouble in that Atlanta series. They turned it around. They haven't lost since, and I started to feel differently about the Knicks team toward the latter part of the regular season. When you started to look at how the East was shaping up, you looked at the New York Knicks, and it came together for them with the balance they had across their starting lineup. And that's what they have found. And you talk about these impressive road victories to close out these series. One of the reasons, defense and balance travel. You don't have to get spectacular performances out of any one guy on your team. That's a big deal in the playoffs. And then their defense has now matched their offense. You have this complete team capable of beating you in a variety of ways. in the paint, from the three, with their defense, in transition, in the half court.
1: And Coach Mike Brown, 11-game playoff win streak with the Knicks. He was hired last summer to get the team further. Feeling some vindication now?
6: Never really thought about it like that. I mean, you know, again, our business is funny. My previous job, I supposedly took him to a point that was higher, and, you know, it didn't work out. So, again, I truly felt that this team was an NBA Finals team. I felt we had a true opportunity, because some jobs you take, you're like, okay, we can get better. We have a chance to make the playoffs right now. But this one, I felt we legitimately had a chance if we could help them figure it out and the players could stay together during the process, especially when we hit adversity, because we hit adversity at different times during the season, not just us as a whole group, but even some guys individually, including myself. And so, you know, I did have that belief from day one.
1: Mike Brown making his second NBA Finals appearance. Went in 2007. His Cavs were swept by the Spurs. 19-year gap between NBA Finals appearance, longest by any coach in history. Silence in Montreal. That's next. SportsCenter All Night at ESPN Radio.
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0: 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Coming up on Sports. Sports Center all night. The Knicks look to complete the series sweep of the Cavs.
19: Brunson stops at the three-point line. Hoist can't hit. Rebound Hart out to town. Open look. Three-pointer good from the left side. 14-13 Knicks. 7:20 to go in the first.
0: The Canes and Canadians battle on the ice for series control in Game 3.
20: Now here's Matheson. Shot scores! Hans working out in front. Mike Matheson in from the line. And it's tied at one in Game 3.
0: Prepare you for a decisive Game 5 between the Thunder and Spurs.
21: I know Wemby's a tough guy to match up against Brian. You see number one, but you got to find other ways to be active, getting offensive rebounds, you know, knocking down a shot. That confidence, he needs that.
0: Plus, a look around a full day on the diamond.
22: Billy unloads right field. Well struck. Paglioni turning. Out of here. It's a belly bomb in Kansas City. 1-0.
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1: 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Eastern Conference Finals. The Knicks weren't allowing the Cavs to get any wins. That's in 30 seconds because at Arlington, the Astros weren't allowing the Rangers any hits.
19: Santa, the 1-2 to Nimmo.
5: Strike three, call on the outside corner. And the Astros have thrown a no-hitter. But first a challenge. The call is going to stand, and the Astros are going to complete the 18th no-hitter in Astros history.
1: KBME 790 AM, 9-0 the final over Texas. Three pitchers combining on the no-hitter for Houston. It's the first no-hitter in Major League Baseball since September 4th of 2024, a span of 630 days. It ends the longest drought without a no-hitter in 20 years. It's been quite the drought for the New York Knicks. They haven't won an NBA championship since 1973, but they haven't been to the finals since 1999. Monday night, they took a 3-0 series lead into Game 4 against the Cavs, and Cleveland got rocked.
19: Good on the right wing. Towns a rebound. Another quick outlet. Hart down court. Ananobi catches under the basket. Goes up and slams it home. The Knicks wanted a foul call. They didn't get it. It's 23-17, and 9-0 Knicks run. Mitchell in the paint stripped. He turns it over. Alvarado running. Stops at the three-point line and fires. In and out, but Towns with the follow jam. It's 50-26.
23: This is starting to become an embarrassing effort by the Cleveland Cavaliers, to be quite honest. Nobody's hustling back in transition.
19: Bridges gets the inbound pass. Swing it to Shamet on the left wing. Shot clock at 8. Shamet between the leg dribble. Stops. Fires against Merrill. The three is good. It is 61-32. It's a 31-6 run by the Knicks.
1: They were still in the first half. Knicks led by 19 at the break. After the half, they would keep their foot on the accelerator.
19: Kept alive by the Knicks. Brunson for three right side. No good. Ananobi with the follow jam. The Cavs just watched him as he dunked it through. A 12-0 Knicks run.
23: There's just is no heart being shown by the Cavs. It feels like they are broken.
1: Dave Pasch and Doris Burke with the call here on ESPN Radio. Knicks would extend the lead out to 45. They win it by 37.
19: Ellis gets it in. The Cavs will bring it across the timeline. The clock winding down. 5, 4, 3, 2, 1. Over the last 27 years, the New York Knicks endured 17 losing seasons, 14 head coaches, 9 different lead basketball executives. They've been one of the least successful and most unstable franchises in the NBA. But that's all in the rearview mirror now. For the first time since 1999, the Knicks are in the NBA Finals.
1: Their 9th appearance in the Finals, first since 99. Knicks with their 11th consecutive playoff win, 130-93, as they close out the Cavs and complete the sweep in the Eastern Conference Finals. Jalen Brunson, 15 points, 5 assists. He's named the MVP of the Eastern Conference Finals. Or at least the Salters was there.
24: Jalen, your teammates always talk about how you make them better. Just how have they helped you become this Conference Finals MVP?
25: They give me the confidence. They let me be me.
2: I think most importantly, we all believe in each other from top to bottom. It's an honor to play with them, honestly.
24: What are you, Jalen, what are you most proud of about this group collectively?
2: Resilience. I think that we've been able to stay focused, stay composed. It starts at the top of the organization. It starts with Mr. Dolan, front office, coaches, all the way down to us. I mean, like I said, from top to bottom, it means something.
24: Congratulations to you, Jalen.
1: Brunson averaged 25.5 points per game, 49% shooting, 7.8 assists per game in the conference finals. Karl Anthony Towns, 19 points, 14 rebounds. As the Knicks close out the sweep, they finish 8-0 in the month of May. NBA finals don't start till June 3rd. ESPN analyst Kendrick Perkins.
3: They're showing me that they're a team that's together, and they have the it factor. To all the people out there in the world that's thinking that, hey, the winner out of OKC and the Spurs is going to be one of the teams that's going to win an NBA championship, they're lying, and the truth is nowhere near. Because the Knicks have a legit shot at winning the NBA championship. They're deeper than the Pacific Ocean and Atlantic Ocean combined. And when you look at their roster, when you look at their leader in Big Body Brunson, he's growing right in front of our eyes. He's able to get his and make others around him better. Karl Anthony Towns is looking like the best big man outside of Wembanyama in the NBA on both ends of the floor. And you know what the most important thing that the Knicks have? Two-way players. Yeah. And OKC showed us last year that you need two-way players in order to win the NBA championship. The Knicks have OG Anunoby, Josh Hart, Landry Shamet, and Mikal Bridges. So all of those guys are capable of defending at a high level and putting the ball in the basket.
4: When you play at this high level for a month and a half in the playoffs, you have to view yourselves differently. Do you think that that's something that's happening in New York right now?
3: Absolutely. And what happened is that we saw growth in that Atlanta series. We saw guys find themselves and guess what? Lose themselves in the team. Because now all of a sudden we're watching a Knicks team that's playing agenda-free basketball. They don't give a damn who's getting the shine. We watching Karl Anthony Towns take that step of being a defender. We're watching Jalen Brunson take a step of playing off the ball, playing on the ball, right? And all of a sudden, Mikal Bridges, who was catching a lot of heat from a lot of New Yorkers, all of a sudden he found himself in that moment. And Mike Brown did a hell of a job of sticking with him.
1: Knicks. Fourth best-of-seven sweep in franchise history. They're the lowest-seeded team, the three-seed, since seeding began in 1984 with multiple sweeps in seven-game series. They scored 130 points and put the Cavs out for the season, 130-93. Knicks moving on to the NBA Finals. They now await the winner of the Western Conference Finals. They play Game 5 tonight. Spurs, Thunder, tied 2-2, Game 5 in Oklahoma City. Every game until a champion is crowned is here. NBA on ESPN Radio, presented by Gusto. 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Conference final action there as well in the East. Hurricanes, Canadiens, Game 3 in Montreal. Series tied at 1. Game 3 tied at 2. In overtime,
7: Sand across. Jarvis has to settle it. He'll get it right back. A chance. They score! They score! Andrei Svechnikov wins it in overtime! And the Hurricanes have silenced the Bell Center and have taken a 2-1 series lead here in the Eastern Conference Final.
1: Svechnikov, the game winner, 14 minutes into overtime. First career playoff overtime goal. Hurricanes win it 3-2. Canadiens losing consecutive games for the first time this postseason. Carolina leads the series 2-1. Game 4 of the series Wednesday night in Montreal. Tuesday, Vegas playing Game 4, going for a sweep of the Avs. From the NHL Network, Jason Demers, earlier on ESPN Radio.
8: There's no excuses for why Vegas is up 3-0 other than they've been the better team for longer portions of each game in this series. And, you know, you can say that McCarr's a little banged up or McKinnon gets hurt, but they've just been solid up and down the lineup. You know, great contributions. William Karlsson knocks one in, who's been just a such a good add for them. He was injured all this season, comes back in. He provides them with center depth that they so sorely needed because they're asking Tomas Hertl to do so much. And in doing that, Tomas Hertl scores probably the biggest game of his playoff career, and what a goal he scores too. But, you know, I just think it's a veteran team that's battle-hardened, and there's a lot of guys that have won on this roster, and they understand the position they're in, and they understand the way they need to play, and they don't deviate from that game at all, and it's just allowed them this 3-0 lead right now.
6: Jason, only four teams in NHL history have completed an 0-3 comeback. Does the return of Cale Makar maybe change the probability of that happening for the Avalanche?
8: Anytime a team goes up 3-0, I have to, you know, I hear that stat, and I was one of the four teams that got reverse swept, so it always hurts when I hear it. it just doesn't seem likely to me, especially with the way that Nathan MacKinnon looked late in that game. He took a shot off the knee, and he did not look good at all the rest of that game. He looked like he was laboring. Makar looked decent, still doesn't look 100%, but nobody really is. I just think they just don't have an answer for the depth of Vegas and that style. And Vegas is kind of the first two rounds. You know, they played a Utah Mammoth team and then an Anaheim Ducks team that's very similar to this Colorado team. And they just keep them to the outside, even though they seems like Colorado has a lot of zone time. They're so good at taking away the middle, not allowing you those second and third opportunities, and they make it really hard, and they make it mucky. You know, it's just hard to get through, hard to get to the paint, hard to score goals. So I just can't see it. I don't see Vegas losing four straight games now.
1: Cale Makar did return for Colorado in game three, but Nathan MacKinnon's status still uncertain for game four. He was injured blocking a shot during game three. Avs Golden Knights game four tonight on ESPN. Right now, SportsCenter all night. To baseball, at the top, mentioned the combined no-hitter for the Astros. For Baltimore, they got one big hit on Sunday, came from Colton Cowser. Came in the first game of a doubleheader with Detroit, and to refresh your memory from Sunday,
9: the 0-2. Cowser gets into one. Might field it fairly deep. Perez is back. He's out of room! Colton Cowser, the hero in game one! Unbelievable! To the bleachers in right center, and the Orioles have won it! An 0-2 pitch that winds up in the seats! The Orioles come from behind, and they win it 5-3.
1: Cowser's first ever walk-off home run. That was Sunday. Monday, Memorial Day, Orioles and Rays. They go 13 in Baltimore, and you're not going to believe this.
10: The 2-1.
9: Cowser drives it. Right center field. That ball is back, and that ball is gone! What a weekend for Colton Cowser! A two-time holiday hero!
1: WBAL with call. Orioles a 9-7, 13-inning win over the Rays. Cowser, walk-off homer. First career walk-off homer came Sunday. His second came Monday.
11: Are you kidding me right now? What is going on here, Colton?
12: Oh, I don't know. Honestly, just trying to get a base hit, contribute any way I can after the really bad bunt. So, yeah, honestly, yeah, glory to God, and wouldn't be here without that, and wouldn't be in the position I am without that. So,
25: well, what did you say yesterday? Maybe I ought to do this more often.
12: Yeah, honestly, just trying to slow down, not think too much. A lot of the times, just getting in the batter's box, thinking about something that might be distracting me when it comes to like my load mechanics, and just trying to throw that out the window and just go out and play and have fun.
25: Well, did you do that at Sam Houston State, or you just...
12: Yeah, I went out there and I just had fun, man.
25: Yeah, exactly. Well, I think it's been a lot of fun the last 2 days.
12: Yeah, been a lot of fun. Honestly, probably one of my favorite wins as an Oriole. Back and forth, just always in the fight, really proud of our guys for just keep showing up, keep grinding, and felt like we were one hit away there for about four innings. So really proud of our guys. Bullpen, hell of a job. Bradish, great start. Felt like it was about 4 hours ago. So
25: can you explain what it feels like to do that? Not only, I mean, obviously back-to-back is special, but even yesterday, a three-run home run to win it.
12: Yeah.
25: What are your emotions?
12: Honestly, just super grateful, super blessed, and like I said, really proud of our guys. Ultimate team win. I just happen to be the guy in the box.
10: Hey, you get the walk-off home run, but you also tied it an inning ago with a head-first dive on a throw that beat you. What are you thinking as you're heading for the plate on that moment?
12: Yeah, Buck and I were over there. I felt like we were working pretty hard. Gunnar put it together, a great at-bat. Had lots of reps over there, honestly, getting out, had the walking lead. And ball was smoked. We were selling out there, even if it was a low-line drive that's caught. We're selling out there for the one-hop, and that's what ended up happening. And I was going head-first no matter what there.
1: Colton Cowser with Masson. He's the second player in Orioles history with a walk-off home run on consecutive days, Fred Lynn being the other, May 10th and 11th, 1985. The Memorial Day advice that essentially begins with a, hey, shh. That's next. SportsCenter All Night. It's ESPN Radio.
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13: 22.9. Here's Miller. Miller's open. Fires. Yes! The Pacers do it. Reggie hits it at the buzzer. Reggie Miller at the buzzer.
0: And we're just getting started. 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
2: Kept alive by the Knicks. Brunson for three, right side. No good. Ananobi with the follow jam. The Cavs just watched him as he dunked it through a 12-0 Knicks run.
3: There's no heart being shown by the Cavs. It feels like they are broken.
1: Dave Pasch, Doris Burke here on ESPN Radio as the Knicks advance to the NBA Finals. Cavs are swept in the Eastern Conference Finals and still have a perfect record against the Knicks. Cleveland's never won a playoff series against New York, now 0-5. James Harden had 12 points, 4 rebounds, 5 turnovers in the series clinching loss.
4: I think we accomplished a lot. Still short of the goal, but I think we accomplished, getting to the conference finals. You know, and there's another level to get to, maybe two levels to get to. I think a lot of that is just, you know, maybe our first time together and, you know, the first two series, we had opportunities to handle the series much quicker. And we didn't. We didn't take advantage of it, which, you know, trickled down to having to go two game sevens, which is difficult to now face a team who's, you know, offensively playing extremely well and rested. So it's a little frustrating, you know, but I think, you know, being here 2.5-3 months is, that team's been together for some years, so, which you still don't get brownie points for, but, you know, I think we're in a good space and we got some work to do, but, you know, we had a good season.
1: As far as Coach Kenny Atkinson, the Cavs losing the conference final. What about that season? Do we consider it a successful season?
5: Yes, absolutely. That was the task, right? Take another step. And we know, you know, Knicks were in the conference finals last year, right? This is how it, you have to, there are barriers, right? And we jumped a barrier that we were stuck on, right? Second round, stuck on that. You make a jump, it's hard, not easy to do in a really competitive East. And then I'd say, you know, we made the jump again with a roster where we're trying to figure out, you know, things in 2.5 months to get ready for the playoffs. So with not great preparation time to put it together on the fly, it says a lot about those guys in the room, a little bit about the coaching. So yeah, I consider it success.
1: Cavs are swept, trying to find that silver lining after being swept by New York. ESPN analyst Kendrick Perkins.
6: First of all, somebody needs to take their microphones from James Harden, Donovan Mitchell, and Kenny Atkinson, because that is embarrassing to hear what they're talking about. You know what? In the playoffs, things are going to be hard. In 2008, we went through 2 7-game series. It's about your mentality. It's about, do you have the will, the want? It comes from inside, Scott. And listening to those guys, they're making more excuses than a brother going to jail. Kenny Atkinson comment the other day was the most asinine thing that I've heard in this postseason.
7: About analytics?
6: About the analytics. We win in the analytics. Yeah. What? What are you talking about? Yeah. How about showing some type of leadership? Donovan Mitchell, where's your leadership? And when I watch their lack of effort in a closeout game today, or tonight, on their home court, the New York Knicks had 20 offensive rebounds. Scott, you and I were sitting in the back, and I had to ask you, what they got, 25 dunks?
7: It felt like
6: as well. Jalen Brunson actually looked athletic. How many times did we see him push the ball coast to coast and get all the way to the basket? He got out in transition and got a little dunk. Jalen Brunson.
7: Yeah.
6: And he's one of my favorite players. But again, when you're looking at your leaders, supposed to be leaders, and Donovan Mitchell and James Harden, if you're banking on those two guys to lead you anywhere, especially into the promised land, especially after hearing those comments post-game, then you dead bird tall grass.
1: Cavaliers going to the offseason after being swept in the conference finals, losing game 4 on their home court on Monday to the Knicks, who now advance to the NBA Finals for the first time since 1999. Right now, SportsCenter All Night, ESPN Radio. Back to the Diamond, Dodgers, Rockies.
8: Freddie swings, hits a drive to right and deep. This ball heading back toward the wall. It is off the wall. Shohei around third. He'll score. And into second base with his 562nd career double is Freddie Freeman. And the Dodgers have pulled in front 4-3.
1: AM 570, LA Sports 5-3 would be the final. Shohei Ohtani 1-for-3. 12th leadoff hit this season, tied for the fourth most in Major League Baseball. Ohtani, no homers in 9 consecutive games against Colorado, extending his longest streak of his career. Rockies, 8th consecutive road loss to the Dodgers, who win it 5-3. Phillies, a shutout against the Padres.
7: 3-2 again, swung on, hit deep, right field. Castellanos turns and looks, and it's gone. Number 21 for Kyle Schwarber. A bullet into the lower seats in right field. His major

0: with Drake Baldwin for most in Major League Baseball. Phillies at 3-0 shutout, their seventh shutout win this season. That's the most in baseball. Yankees and Royals in a tight one down the stretch. Kansas City taking the lead early.
1: Here's the pitch. Witt hammers it down the left field line. Headed for the Royals Hall of Fame. And gone! A go-ahead Bobby Blast!
0: That was in the bottom of the eighth inning as the Royals take the lead, but in the top of the ninth.
2: Ursic kicks, deals. And drop it to left field. In the score is Schumann. Chisholm to the plate. Here's the throw. Come on! Tag at second. Volpe delivers. And the Yankees have the lead. 4-3 as Volpe comes through.
0: Saw it on ESPN on Memorial Day. 96-5 the Fan in Kansas City. Yankees a 4-3 win over the Royals. Third win when trailing the ninth inning this season, most in the American League. Making the most of those off days. That's next. SportsCenter All Night continues. It's ESPN Radio.
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1: Astros with a combined no-hitter against the Rangers. Hurricanes take a 2-1 series lead on Montreal with an overtime win in Game 3. Vegas goes for a sweep of the Avs tonight in Game 4 in the West. Knicks complete a sweep on Memorial Day, winning Game 4 in Cleveland.
2: Ellis gets it in. The Cavs will bring it across the timeline. The clock winding down. 5, 4, 3, 2, 1. Over the last 27 years, the New York Knicks endured 17 losing seasons, 14 head coaches, 9 different lead basketball executives. They've been one of the least successful and most unstable franchises in the NBA. But that's all in the rearview mirror now. For the first time since 1999, the Knicks are in the NBA Finals.
1: 130-93, and it wasn't that close. New York completes the sweep, advancing to the NBA Finals for the 9th time in franchise history. They've won 11 straight playoff games, extending the longest streak in franchise history. They haven't lost since April 23rd. They close out the Cavaliers on Memorial Day. You heard it here on ESPN Radio. Dave Pasch, Doris Burke have the call for us. Back to Cleveland. Dave?
2: Thank you, Jay. First time in 27 years, the New York Knicks are NBA Finals bound as they sweep the Cavaliers. Their 11th straight win in the postseason. They dominate in a closeout game for the third straight series. Final score 130-93.
3: 6 double-digit scores. Karl Anthony Towns, 19 points, 14 rebounds, 3 assists, a couple of steals. You could go across the board, pick out Mikal Bridges, OG Anunoby, high two-level play, but the driver of this success is Jalen Brunson, and after 2 decades of futility, the Knicks are led by Leon Rose. They've made smart, patient moves. The change to Mike Brown was made to the shock of many, but he has gotten them to the promised land, which is the NBA Finals. They've got a stiff opponent, regardless who they face, but it would be unwise to underestimate the New York Knicks.
2: They have just over a week to get ready for Game 1, which will be on the road, either in San Antonio or Oklahoma City. The Knicks win the East. Final score tonight, 130-93, as they sweep Cleveland. For Doris Burke, I'm Dave Pasch, right here on your home for the NBA, ESPN Radio, and the ESPN app. Now let's go back to Jay Reynolds in the studio.
1: All right, Dave, Knicks, the 7th team in NBA history to win 11 straight playoff games and the 5th to do it in a single postseason. They have a 19.5 points per game differential this postseason. First team in NBA history with 4 straight 10-point wins in the conference finals. First team with 3 20-point series-clinching wins in a single postseason. Jalen Brunson, 15 points in the closeout win on Monday. Karl Anthony Towns, 19 points, 14 rebounds. Our scout Van Pelt asked him if this is something you dream about when you're a kid out shooting in the driveway.
4: It's an honor to even be in this position. All glory to the Most High. Not only was I shooting in the driveway, like you said, but I was in the area watching the Knicks, cheering for the Knicks, and to be in this position with a team that I grew up cheering for, my favorite team, and be in this position wearing this jersey and to see the word hope be brought back to the city. And because of us, I can't lie, it's something that's emotional, and it's something that I've always dreamed of, and you never know if it's going to come true. You always think you got to play 2K to reach these heights, but just super happy that we have this opportunity to this opportunity to be back, to be somewhere where the Knicks deserve to be.
5: To play like this and to have them stacked one on top of another, does that collectively kind of sharpen the focus of the group? No one's satisfied. It's like, well, hell, maybe we got another gear than the one we found.
4: This team is special. We have a different mentality. To be honest, we just broke our huddle after the game right now. But all of us are getting dressed, ready to go. We're ready to go home. There's no beers. There's no champagne. There's nothing like that. We're ready to go home. We're ready to get back to work. So, again, it's a testament to this mentality of this team and the camaraderie we have.
5: What concerns are there, if any, about the rest that you will have prior to the next game you play?
4: obviously, we know it's a risk. We saw ourselves in game one. We looked rusty. We didn't look like ourselves
5: exactly.
4: That we presented to the world in the Philly series. So, you know, we're going to have to we'll have to figure that out. But it's a gift and a curse when you play this well in this round to be able to go to the finals. You know, we played well and we earned the right to get rest, but we understand that it comes with its own negatives as well. So we already talked about in the locker room, we're eager to get to practice, actually. So we already talked about practice and what our schedule looks like. So a lot of us are probably going to be in the gym tomorrow again, Shimshato.
5: You're not a kid with the sticks playing 2K. At the end of the next four wins for somebody, there's a trophy and there's immortality in the league. How do you maintain calm and focus and let the game just be the game when that time gets there?
4: Trust your experience, and we have to lean in on each other. That's what's gotten us here. It's us believing in each other, willing to sacrifice for each other, willing to do what's better for the team. That's what's gotten us to this moment. That's what got us to the finals, and that's what's going to help us do some special things in the finals as well. So if we just continue through the trials and tribulations, the ups and downs the series will present, to continue to lean on each other, continue to sacrifice, continue to believe and what the work we've put in throughout the whole season and the postseason, we give ourselves a chance every single night to win, and that's all you can ask for.
1: Knicks with the sweep in the Eastern Conference Finals, a 37-point rout of the Cavaliers. Donovan Mitchell, 31 points in the loss. As for what he saw as the difference in the Conference Finals against the Knicks?
6: The Toronto and the Detroit series. I mean, y'all asked me 1,000 times if we were tired. I can't tell you yes, but I mean, we did this to ourselves, and that's not an excuse. They're a hungry team. They beat us. They beat us, swept us. So I don't want to diminish that. But we didn't give ourselves a chance because we didn't handle business. And I told them guys in the locker room, I said, now we know. Like, for a lot of us, we've never been here. You can't play with your food. We had an opportunity to close both series and give ourselves some rest, and we weren't. And then, obviously, there's things in this series you can point to, whether it's turnovers, defense, whatever. But you got to be able to give yourself a chance. And we had an opportunity in game one, and then we blew that. So the two series before, having to go seven, and it's our fault. Like, we did that to ourselves, and that puts you in a tough position against a team that's not only been to the conference finals, knows what that takes, but also has the rest, mental preparation. And then on top of that, having game one happen and we didn't execute, that's on us. And we couldn't control that, and that's what happened.
1: With the Cavs' loss, teams have an 0-164 series record in NBA history when trailing 3-0. So the Knicks go to the NBA Finals. Their opponent will be either the Spurs or the Thunder, the team in the West that they should be more leery of. Here's our Stephen A. Smith.
7: I got to tell you that right now, believe it or not, it would be the Spurs. Because even though the Thunder, the reigning defending NBA champions that walked into San Antonio and won Game 3, in the end, what transpired in Game 4 really, really matters. Not only did they get blown out, not only did they come out so flat, not only did they shoot about 15% from three-point range and about 31% from the field, and Shai Gilgeous-Alexander was held in relative check, but they've got a couple of injuries in their backcourt. And so when you look at the fact that health is an issue, J-Dub is out, and you've got others that are hobbling around, it does become a bit concerning. Now, you juxtapose that to the San Antonio Spurs. They're young. They can be erratic, but their primary ball handlers in De'Aaron Fox and Dylan Harper, they're back. They weren't there for games, you know, in Fox's case, he wasn't there for games 1 and 2. And Harper obviously got injured in, you know, in the first game. The point is that Stephon Castle had primary ball handling responsibilities, and he had about 20 turnovers. That's not his position. He's playing out of position. He's an off guard. He's a small forward. He's a tweener in that way. Rough rider, fearless as hell, really attacks with vigor, goes after you. He's a treasure to watch and to have on your squad. But being point guard is not his position. Well, you don't have to worry about that anymore. You got De'Aaron Fox and Dylan Harper up in there as your primary ball handlers. And when you combine that with Castle, and then you look at Wembanyama at 7'5" and the havoc he causes, that is cause for concern if you're a New York Knicks fan. I can't deny it.
1: Spurs and Thunder will go at least six games. They're tied 2-2 after four. Game 5 coming up tonight in Oklahoma City. It's here on ESPN Radio. Our coverage at 8 o'clock Eastern, ESPN Radio and the ESPN app. Right now, SportsCenter all night. Baseball seeing its first no-hitter since September of 2024. Astros a combined no-hitter against the Rangers. A 9-0 win for Houston. Fifth combined no-hitter in franchise history. Most of any franchise. 18th no-hitter in franchise history overall. Seventh no-hitter over the last eight seasons. Three pitchers doing the job for Houston. Pitchers get the ball every 5 days or so. Milwaukee's Jacob Mizrowski asked prior to Monday's game here on ESPN Radio what he works on during those off days.
8: Oh, it could be anything. It could be, you know, timing, you know, tempo, little pitch grip differentiations, you know, little things like that. So they're always tinkering something.
1: Seems like the tinkering is working. 57 pitches on Monday of 100 miles an hour or higher.
9: 0-2 pitch. Swing and a miss, strike three. Mizrowski, his third and fourth strikeouts of the game, come here in a 1-2-3 second. He strides back to the first base dugout. The Brewers will come to the plate with a 3-0 lead over the Cardinals. 1-2. And that's strike three called. Mizrowski hops off the mound to the first base side. Strikeouts 5, 6, and 7 here in the third as he strikes out the side for the first time today. No hits through three and his scoreless streak now to 27 1/3. Two out, bases clear, top four. And another 3-2. A check swing and a breaking ball down and away. And Jordan Walker went around for strike three. So Mizrowski strikes out Walker. He's got 9 strikeouts on the day and has allowed just one base runner and no hits through four. 2-2 again. Swing and a miss, strike three. Mizrowski looks to the heavens. He ties his career high with 12 strikeouts. And if his day is done there, he exits with a standing ovation and a 4-1 Brewers lead over the Cardinals as we've reached the 7th inning stretch.
1: 12 strikeouts, 2 hits, 1 earned run. Brewers a 5-1 win over the Cardinals. You heard it here Memorial Day on ESPN Radio. Mike Cousins, Doug Glanville had the call for us. Mike?
9: Thank you, Jay. With the sun shining in and the roof open, the lights were on, the spotlight perfectly on Brewers starting pitcher Jacob Mizrowski, who did not disappoint on Memorial Day. 7 innings, 2 hits, 1 earned run. He walked one, Doug, and matched his career high with 12 strikeouts as he threw what is a pitch tracking error record, 57 pitches at 100 miles an hour or faster.
10: And he was in the zone, and some of that was just the swing and miss he was inducing, clearly, but he was also very precise. He elevated when he needed, he went down, and when he had to get that low strike, slider he would mix in, but really threw almost over 3/4 of his pitches were fastballs. So he was on the attack, and he knew exactly how to work the top of the zone. And think about 96 pitches, 71 strikes. So he was all over the zone, working it, getting ahead. So this was more than just blowing people away. This was someone who understood how to pitch, how to locate, who he knew who was up and how to actually approach each hitter. And Brewers had, you know, the dominance of his pitching, but all they needed to get a couple of hits and a couple of runs, they knew that they were in the driver's seat because of how good and dominant his stuff was.
9: The Brewers have been fantastic this year. They stay in first place in the National League Central, 11 games over 500, 31-21. They're trying to win the division for a fourth straight season. This is the only division in baseball where every team entered the day with a record better than 500. The St. Louis Cardinals have been a pleasant surprise this year. Yep. They will tell you it is a rebuilding year, 29-23 now, 6 games over 500, but they've got a contender for MVP still here very early in the season with Jordan Walker, for Rookie of the Year with J.J. Weatherholt, and they can't be judged on a game like today. It would be like judging someone taking their driver's license test on an icy day in Pittsburgh. It's just unfair, but this is a team that really can contend.
10: Icy day on a hill, because this guy is... I mean, the Cardinals are having a great season, and they're chipping away. They play defense. They can't make a lot of mistakes because there's a lot of balls in play. They don't strike a lot of hitters out. But the positive signs are there. The young talent, they're learning the game, but they're also executing in a way to win. And so that's how they have to do it. That's how they're going to have to be successful this season.
9: Their starting pitcher, Matthew Liberatore, in his 11th start of the year, hit his career high for the second straight start. He struck out 10 over his 5 innings, but dug a little bit too big of a hole in the first inning, gave up 3 runs, and it's Milwaukee, a 5-1 winner over the St. Louis Cardinals. For Doug Glanville, I'm Mike Cousins right here on your home for Sunday Night Baseball, Major League Baseball on ESPN Radio and the ESPN app. Now let's go back to Jay Reynolds in the studio.
1: All right, Mike, well done. Brewers with the 5-1 win over the Cardinals, pitching dominant in that one. Washington was able to get its share of hits on Memorial Day. They had 15 against Cleveland. Six of the 15 left the yard.
11: The 0-2 is lofted deep left field toward the corner. This one way back there, and it is gone onto the pavilion. Another home run for Curtis Meade. Another home run for the Nationals. They lead it 8-2. What a game for Curtis Meade.
1: They win it 10-2. Nationals Radio Network with the call. Nationals first team this season with multiple homers in each of the first two innings of a game. Marlins an 8-2 win over the Blue Jays. Reds pound the Mets.
12: 2-0 pitch. And Stevenson blasts it to left field and deep, and it is gone. Straight away left field, just inside the foul pole, a two-run blast for Tyler Stevenson. It is 7-0 Reds in the fourth.
1: 700 WLW, 7-2 Reds with the win over the Mets, who've lost their last four, six of their last seven. Reds have won five of the last seven games against the Mets dating back to last season. Struggling to find wins in Chicago, that's next. SportsCenter All Night. 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
1: 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Make it 9 straight losses for the Cubs. Pirates a 2-1 win on Monday. Cubs losing 9 straight and 13 of the last 15 following their 10-game win streak. Cubs struggling. White Sox.
2: And the pitch by Matthews, and he hits a towering fly. Right field. It is out of here. The drought is over. It's 1-1.
1: ESPN 1000. White Sox a 3-1 win over the Twins. 7-game win streak against Minnesota. Their longest since 1995 when they won 8 straight. Diamondbacks take care of the Giants 6-2. Their fourth straight win against San Francisco. WNBA, Valkyries, a 97-70 rout of the Sun, a 27-point win. All 4 wins for the Valkyries this season have come by double digits. Fire, 81-74 over the Liberty. Liberty unable to pick up a win on the hardwood for New York. Same can't be said for the Knicks. That's part of top sounds from Memorial Day.
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5: Strike 3 call on the outside corner. The Astros have thrown a no-hitter. But first a challenge. The call is going to stand, and the Astros are going to complete the 18th no-hitter in Astros history.
0: Number 4.
1: Mariners beating the A's with the help of a 6-run third inning. Seattle Sports 710 AM.
6: Savali set, deals.
5: Swung on. Blasted right field. This is on its way. It is gone! Luke Raley thunders a 2-run home run into the Mariners' bullpen. The home run leader for the Mariners strikes again. 4-0 M's.
0: Number 3.
1: In Baltimore on Sunday, Colton Cowser had his first career walk-off homer as the Orioles beat the Tigers in game 1 of their doubleheader. That was Sunday. Monday against the Rays? WBAL.
5: The 2-1. Cowser drives it. Right center field. That ball is back, and that ball is gone! What a weekend for Colton Cowser! A 2-time holiday hero!
0: Number 2.
1: One shot wins it, which also happens to be what happened in Game 3 of the Eastern Conference Final between Carolina and Montreal. Tied 2-2 in overtime. 99-9 the fan.
5: Santa Cross. Jarvis has to settle it. He'll get it right back. A chance. They score! They score! Andrei Svechnikov wins it in overtime! And the Hurricanes have silenced the Bell Center and have taken a 2-1 series lead here in the Eastern Conference Final.
0: Number 1.
1: Overtime in the East. In hockey, not even close to seeing overtime in the East in the NBA.
7: Over the last 27 years, the New York Knicks endured 17 losing seasons, 14 head coaches, 9 different lead basketball executives. They've been one of the least successful and most unstable franchises in the NBA. But that's all in the rearview mirror now. For the first time since 1999, the Knicks are in the NBA Finals.
1: Having won their last 11 playoff games, haven't lost since April 23rd, ESPN analyst Tim Legler.
8: First of all, this is historic, what we're watching, the way that this team is playing, and the numbers all back that up in terms of their efficiency, their balance, their margin of victory. You know, we're in the playoffs, and they haven't lost a game in over a month in the postseason. Really crazy. And I know they got themselves in trouble in that Atlanta series. They turned it around. They haven't lost since. And I started to feel differently about the Knicks team toward the latter part of the regular season. When you started to look at how the East was shaping up, you looked at the New York Knicks, and it came together for them with the balance they had across their starting lineup. And that's what they have found. And you talk about these impressive road victories to close out these series. One of the reasons, defense and balance travel. You don't have to get spectacular performances out of any one guy on your team. That's a big deal in the playoffs. And then their defense has now matched their offense. You have this complete team capable of beating you in a variety of ways in the paint, from the three, with their defense, in transition, in the half court.
1: And Coach Mike Brown, 11-game playoff win streak with the Knicks. He was hired last summer to get the team further. Feeling some vindication now?
6: Never really thought about it like that. I mean, you know, again, our business is funny. My previous job, I supposedly took him to a point that was higher, and, you know, it didn't work out. So, again, I truly felt that this team was an NBA Finals team. I thought we had a true opportunity, because some jobs you take, you're like, okay, we can get better. We have a chance to make the playoffs right now. But this one, I felt we legitimately had a chance if we could help them figure it out and the players could stay together during the process, especially when we hit adversity, because we hit adversity at different times during the season, not just us as a whole group, but even some guys individually, including myself. And so, you know, I did have that belief from day one.
1: Mike Brown making his second NBA Finals appearance 19 years after going with the Cavs. It's Tuesday, May 26th, birthday of Lenny Kravitz, New York City native. Knicks are into the conference finals. More reaction this morning with Unsportsmanlike. I'm Jay Reynolds, back tomorrow with SportsCenter All Night. It's ESPN Radio.
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26: 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And the New York Knicks, for the first time since 1999, are going to the NBA Finals after they annihilate, they destroy the Cleveland Cavaliers, a clean four-game sweep, an 11-game winning streak, the largest point differential in the history of the sport over the last 11 games. They have been the best team in the sport, and now they are heading to the NBA Finals, along with Michelle Smallman, Chris Canty, Evan Cohen with you. Good morning, CC. Good morning, Smalls.
27: Good morning, Ev. Good morning, Smalls. I know we're going to talk about the Knicks for the next 3 weeks, but can we take a second and focus on how the Cavs rolled over and played dead in game four? What an absolute joke by the Cleveland Cavs. I mean, that is absolutely abysmal. Like, I understand the Knicks have a historic run going, 11 straight playoff wins. They haven't lost a game in 32 days, which is absolutely incredible. They deserve all the credit in the world, the sports character in that locker room, the connectivity that they have. It's playing ethical basketball. It's a joy to see them at this stage, at this platform, to get to their first finals appearance this millennium. But man, the Cavs must have already had the tickets booked for Cabo. There's no fight in them whatsoever in last night's game. That was an embarrassment to the city of Cleveland.
28: Yeah, you would think, knowing that your season was on the line, you're at home, that you would have the requisite level of desperation that the moment deserved. And Cleveland did not have it. It was a fun game to watch just because of the way the Knicks were clicking, but it wasn't fun from a competition standpoint, that's for sure. And I imagine with the manner in which that Cleveland not only lost game one, and obviously game one took it all out of them, they just had nothing left after that, but just the way the series looked in general, they're not close to the Knicks, they're not close to winning a title, and they're going to have some tough conversations in Cleveland today. But it's about New York. I mean, they're going back to the finals for the first time since 99, and they legitimately look like a championship team.
26: Oh, no doubt.
28: CeCe, you always talk about the team aspect of this. Leon Rose and the New York Knicks have built a winner. And Richard Jefferson talked about it on the broadcast last night about how Jalen Brunson and the Nova Knicks, I know CeCe, you brought this up last week, they imported winners to this franchise. And the team all season long had not clicked to the level that we expected them to. And shout out to Mike Brown for not changing the lineup earlier in the playoffs when things weren't hitting that top gear. He stuck with them. They caught lightning in a bottle, and this team has been unstoppable for the past 11 games.
26: No doubt. No doubt. And every part, you know, I'm glad you said it that way, because here's what the New York Knicks did. Is the New York Knicks, by destroying everybody, and I mean everybody, and winning games by, you know, as they were up as many as 45. In this 11-game winning streak, 10 of the 11 games they've won by double digits.
28: Crushed them.
26: Let me say that again. In this winning streak, 11 games, 10 of 11, they've won by double digits. But everything the Knicks did is now justified.
28: Yep.
26: Okay? They believe that Jalen Brunson could be the best player on a championship team. While that part is still TBD, they are right-ish because they are in the NBA Finals. It is justified. They were justified in moving on from Tom Thibodeau, who as a head coach never got to the NBA Finals. Mike Brown has been not good. He has been great. And Mike Brown is now in the NBA Finals for the second time as a full-time head coach. The first time in 07 with the Cleveland Cavaliers. I say full-time head coach because it's kind of his third NBA Finals, because he was the coach of the Warriors as an interim basis.
27: NBA Finals.
26: Right.
27: Yeah.
26: So give him credit there. They are justified in trading five first-rounders for Mikal Bridges. They are justified in trading Julius Randle and Dante DiVincenzo for Karl Anthony Towns. They are justified in trading for OG and giving up two guys they drafted in the first round, and RJ Barrett and Emmanuel Quickley. And one other guy is justified, and you mentioned his name, a former lifelong agent who now runs the team in Leon Rose. He is justified in one thing, and I'm being serious about this because nobody knows about this better than CeCe. He's justified in not speaking. And what I mean by that is he doesn't ever talk to the media. And I know that drives media and fans crazy at times, but he adds no drama to an already dramatic franchise over the last 30 years. He adds no drama to it. He has his disciplined Tom Coughlin, Bill Belichick, Bill Parcells type approach that I think has worked to the nth degree, whatever that word is. They are justified, CC, in everything they have done getting to this point.
27: No question about it. And here's the reality for the New York Knicks. They had a week off between the semis and the conference finals. They'll have over a week off before the NBA finals tip off on June 3rd. So by blowing the doors off of their opponents in the second and third rounds, you're talking about them being able to earn over a week's worth of rest and go into a series fresh, go into a series healthy, and give themselves a competitive advantage against the opponents coming out of the Western Conference, which has turned out to be a slog of a series between the Spurs and the Thunder. That series is now a best of three. We'll see what ends up happening as it shifts back to OKC in Game 5. But regardless of who comes out of that series, when it comes to the rest advantage, the New York Knicks will have it, and that's huge when you talk about the prospects of them being able to win a championship. But make no mistake about it, they had to earn that. Coming into this postseason, there are a lot of other squads that everybody was pointing to, hand raised, yours included, that we thought could come out of the Eastern Conference. I thought the Knicks had a possibility, but they were on down the list from all of the other teams, whether it be Boston, whether it be Detroit, some people had the Cavs, you name it. But the fact that they are here, that they have survived in advance throughout each round of the postseason, they have found a way to be able to compartmentalize, to be able to block out all of the noise and focus on the task at hand to the tune of a plus 271 point differential. That is a credit to the character in that locker room, and that is a credit to the coaching staff being able to get this squad to lock in. It's hard to be able to get all of these individuals to be willing to sacrifice whatever it takes in order for the team to be in this position. But when you catch that lightning in a bottle, then all of a sudden great things happen. And that's why the New York Knicks feel like a team of destiny.
28: And to keep with the team theme, everybody was eating last night. I know Cleveland led them, but the Knicks had four players in double figures in the first half. I mean, everybody was getting theirs last night.
27: Smalls, we can't even break down last night's game. Like, last night's game, like, I know we want to, but we can't. That was an embarrassment. The Knicks won by 40 points. The Cleveland Cavs didn't even put up a fight. Like, they quiet quit on the entire city of Cleveland as the arena was trying to keep Fat Joe and all the rest of the Knicks fans from sitting courtside, which is absolutely ridiculous.
28: Yeah, but how that works.
27: But the team quit on the city. The team quit on their fans. That is an absolute embarrassment. I know we want to give all of the kudos to the Knicks, and we should, rightfully so, but not for last night's game. Last night's game, the Knicks went out there and checked the box because they had an opponent that really didn't want to play basketball anymore.
28: Well,
27: that's an indictment on the Donovan Mitchell, James Harden, Kenny Atkinson, the entirety of the Cleveland Cavs organization. That was not competitive at all. They looked like the Bad News Bears version of basketball. That's what we saw last night from the Cavs. That was not professional basketball.
28: No, but I do look at the connectivity of the Knicks and the way that they have been playing, the way that everybody has been stepping up from Jalen Brunson down the line. And I look at it as what is predictive for what's coming next. Because yes, you could say it's a successful season that the Knicks got a step further than they did last year. They made it to the NBA Finals. That's what James Dolan, the governor of the team, had said as recently as January. This is a team that can get to the finals. So that feels like a success on paper. But the way that this team is playing, the way they are crushing everyone, the way they're having fun, the way everyone is contributing, how hot they are. I feel like if they don't win the chip this year, it's going to feel like a failure. I don't know if you're going to get an opportunity like this again, where everyone is rested, where everyone is clicking at this level. And I know that on the other end of this, you've either got the defending champs in the Oklahoma City Thunder or the San Antonio Spurs with one of the greatest players that we've seen hit this league in a long time, an absolute alien in Wemby. But the way the Knicks are playing, they should win the title.
26: That's a bold statement in itself. And it's not, it's a bold statement relative to projecting a title, but it is also completely justified based on this 11 game winning streak and the overall postseason. And, you know, Zach Graham, ESPN.com NBA writer, put out there how quickly it took the Knicks to build a 20 point lead in closeout games. Atlanta, 11 minutes, Philly, 11 minutes, Cleveland, 13 and a half minutes. So they struggled a little bit last night relative to the norm for them this postseason. They have annihilated people.
28: But also based on the fact that San Antonio and Oklahoma City are banged up, they are beating each other up. The series is going longer while the Knicks are resting. Do you not think if they don't get it done that they're going to look at this like a huge wasted opportunity?
26: Sure, but I think even a banged up version of both those teams are still amazing, just like the Knicks. And that's why we're setting up for an unbelievable finals between whoever comes out of the West and the New York Knicks on ABC, on ESPN Radio, brought to us by Gusto. I mean, this is just, it's awesome right now what's going on in the NBA. Not awesome in one city, as CeCe just brought up, because we will get to now the Cavs part of this, because what a disaster. And I'm about to tell you about ZipRecruiter. I'm going to guess, just a guess, Cleveland Cavs head coach may be a post on ZipRecruiter within the next week or so. 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
3: It feels like this is a team of destiny. Everything is falling in line at the right time for the New York Knicks, including what's happening on the other side of the bracket in the Western Conference Finals. So I started the show saying this, and I'm going to say it again. Not only are the Knicks going to the NBA Finals, but I think the Knicks are going to win the chip. This series could be over on Tuesday.
4: It's Tuesday, and the series is over. We are on Sportsmanlike here on ESPN Radio, ESPN2. 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CC mentioned moments ago, we'll have 3 weeks to talk about the Knicks. We did talk about the Knicks for a little bit here. And now it's time to turn the attention, which we will continue, obviously. But we have to turn our attention to the team that lost 130-93 last night. A 37-point destruction of the Cleveland Cavaliers. Cleveland, Northeast Ohio, blue collar, hardworking, Midwest-ish kind of town.
3: Now, the players weren't hardworking.
4: That's what I was setting up. Go ahead. No, I did that for a reason. Come on, ball T, go ahead. Go ahead, CC. Three guys on, hit a grand slam. I'll do it this way. Chris Canty, 11-year NFL vet, Super Bowl champ, never played on a losing team in his life.
5: Knows what winning looks like and feels
4: like. Played through 100 surgeries, basically getting destroyed, by his eyes destroyed, his knees destroyed, his whole body destroyed.
5: Definition of a gamer.
4: And still won. Chris Canty, the Cleveland Cavaliers were
3: embarrassing. They quiet quit on the entire city of Cleveland, the entire Cavs fan base. And I don't know how that's acceptable to owner Dan Gilbert. Something has to happen to hold the players, the coaching staff accountable for what took place on that court last night. And ultimately what took place when it comes to the complexion of the Eastern Conference Finals. It's great that you were able to win game seven against the owner's hometown team in the Detroit Pistons and advanced to the conference finals to get to the championship rounds for the first time, you know, without LeBron James since 1992. That's all well and good. But you gave up game one in embarrassing fashion and you let the one game beat you four times. I just don't know how that's acceptable. We should be talking about, Ev, and I hate to do this, but I'm going to say it because it needs to be said. This is going to be, it should be, consecutive years where the losing coach in the Eastern Conference Finals gets fired. Because I just don't see a world where Kenny Atkinson keeps his job. Not after what happened in game one, not after his ridiculous comments about analytics and how his team really won two of the first three games, and not after last night. Last night, the New York Knicks had 34 points off of turnovers, three fast break points, and 32 second chance points. There have been 36,717 games, when you include regular season and postseason, since those stats were being tracked in the play-by-play era. Monday was the first time during that span where a team scored 30 points in all three categories. Think about that. The first time that a team scored north of 30 points off of turnovers, fast break points, and second chance points. You don't do that in the NBA without the other side deciding that they're going to quit. The Cavs went through the motions last night. And I just don't know how that's acceptable to Cavs fans, and I don't know how that's acceptable to owner Dan Gilbert.
5: Yeah, I imagine it's going to be a holistic evaluation of the organization this morning because there is blame to be found everywhere. Obviously, Kenny Atkinson as the coach, what happened in game one, we've talked about a lot, just the erosion of the Cavs in that game that came back to bite them over and over again in this series. As you mentioned, CeCe, him doubling down on certain things, bad tactical decisions, he's going to be discussed. Kobe Altman, your GM, brings in James Harden to be the difference maker. Well, he was a difference maker, but in a negative way. He was not a factor last night. Well, I guess he was a negative factor. 12 points, 2 of 8 from the field. He's now played in 191 playoff games without a championship. 191 games in the playoffs without a championship. On defense, a ghost. I know it's Jalen Brunson listens to Bieber before games, but I was hearing Bieber ghost of you last night when I'm watching James Harden because he was not a factor. Donovan Mitchell, you deserve blame too. As much as I love him and as great of a player as he is, I expected more fight out of him last night. You're in an elimination game on your home floor. You're the best player on the team. I expect more from you. Up and down, they've got a lot of tough questions to ask today, but they should be really bummed out by the effort that they put out there last night.
4: Kenny Atkinson, current head coach of the Cleveland Cavaliers, had this to say after his team was swept off the floor last night.
1: I'll tell you what didn't help was losing those two game sixes. You know, I haven't been in this, you know, kind of a long time and seen this before. I think you have to take advantage of those opportunities. And the way the scheduling's set up in the league, and you know that's a whole nother topic I could go off on. You get on a hectic schedule, and that's not to say we win those games. You know, we beat the Knicks. I'm not saying that, but I think it gives us a better chance. But I think the density of the frequency of the games, or that never had 2 days rest, you know, the whole deal, you know, played a part in it. Definitely, I'm not going to say that's the reason we lost, but we would have had a better chance. I think we win, you know, we take care of business in those game sixes. I think that's the, if I have one regret, that, you know, two regrets, I guess you'd say.
4: Oh my God, I'm gonna lose it. I'm gonna lose it.
3: Please, please.
4: Okay.
3: Please.
5: Let me sit back and relax here.
4: Yeah, be careful with your ears.
5: Oh, good call. Let me adjust
4: all right.
5: It.
4: All right, okay. Give me a second, if I may. Cleveland, Ohio is one of the most hardworking towns you'll ever see in your entire life. And what the Cavaliers did was sign up for all of this. They signed up for this. What happened last night, a 37-point destruction, what happened in this series, they signed up for. You know why? They signed up for a quantitative culture and not a qualitative culture. They signed up for James Harden, who is the analytics superstar. He is the Michael Jordan for Daryl Morey, for Kenny Atkinson, for anybody that would be numbers-based. He's not the Michael Jordan for qualitative people, people that care about a team, people that care about culture. They didn't go out there and get Jrue Holiday. They didn't go out and get Derek White. They didn't go out and get Aaron Gordon. They didn't get those guys because those guys are not the perfect analytic player because they don't only shoot threes or layups or dunks or free throws. They actually play defense. They play whatever position is available for them to play on a team. They bring that culture with them. If you sign up for an acquisition of James Harden playing for a coach that told you that they were winning this series based on numbers, you signed up for this. And I'm going to tell you something. It is my guess that Kenny Atkinson is going to be out as head coach of the Cleveland Cavaliers. And if you know he's going to be out as head coach, which he likely will be, you probably should have fired him after those ridiculous analytic comments and actually given your team a chance after game three and just said, screw it. We're going to fire him after game four anyway. Why not try to throw a curveball here and have Luke Walton or somebody else coach the team? I guess Luke Walton's on. You know what I'm saying? Whoever's the assistant coach is. I don't even think he's on that staff. Oh, he's in Detroit. But that would be weird. You get the point. Have someone else coach the team. It's utterly ridiculous how this team operates. But they signed up for this. What's been the critique of Jared Allen and Evan Mobley? Not grimy, not tough. The lights are too big. So you bring in James Harden, who's good on a calculator and not with culture? They should have given every draft pick for Jrue Holiday. They should have said to the Celtics, the moment that Jason Tatum got hurt, how much can we give you for Derek White? The moment that maybe, possibly, the Nuggets had to cut cap room last year when they traded Michael Porter Jr., what can we give you for Aaron Gordon? That's what they needed. They didn't need this. They didn't need the quantitative superstar. They

0: In what world? Just an embarrassment, as CC has mentioned, an embarrassing performance by the Cleveland Cavaliers. All right. I think I'm good now. Got it off my chest. You can put your earpiece back in, Smalls.
1: We're cooking.
0: It's a joke. So what's next for them? We'll find out. We're on Sportsmanlike, presented by Progressive Insurance.
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7: 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From Kendrick Perkins. We're on Sportsmanlike here on ESPN Radio. ESPN2. 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So, James Harden post-game, after his team got swept. Swept, okay? And they lost the closeout game by 37 points. Had this to say.
3: It was 4-0, but I don't think we had a chance as far as our best shot. From a standpoint of the circumstances, you know, obviously they dominated us 4-0, but I don't know if I can necessarily answer that question, just because genuinely I do feel like we are the better team, but you know, series wise, you know, it didn't show it. So I feel like we didn't have a fair chance, honestly. You know what I mean? Like, we didn't play not one, a quarter of just Cavs basketball, like offensively. And that right there is the frustrating part, because we did play well.
8: Oh my God.
9: Go ahead.
7: Again, they
10: go on, man, let please. It out. Let
7: they
10: it out.
7: Signed go up. On. For, what the hell out. Is he saying? What? Can I say the tush?
9: Yeah, say it.
7: Why can't they just say, we got our ass kicked? They're like, hey, guys, this is going to be the only response. James, what did you think? We got our ass kicked. Coach Atkinson, what did you think of the series? We got our ass kicked. Donovan, you know, you grew up in New York. This was a big moment. First time in the conference finals. How did you think of what? We got our ass kicked. We got our ass kicked. Five words. Marshawn Lynch it. I'm just here so I don't get fined. We got our ass. There's no, it's not because you went to two game sixes. You're not the better team. You didn't have a fair chance. What, did they ask you to play with four? I know on defense you do with Harden. Oh. What the hell are you talking about? What are we doing here? You got your ass kicked. That's it. Just like my team in Miami, the Cavs kicked their ass last year. Like, I can just say that. Like, why can't you just say that?
11: But I don't understand. They couldn't own the game one collapse. You think they're going to own being swept in the Eastern Conference Finals? They don't have any accountability on that team, and it starts with the head coach. If the head coach won't hold the best two players accountable when it comes to being better on defense, then how can he hold anybody else in that locker room accountable for anything that they do on the court? You got former NBA players out there criticizing Kenny Atkinson because he won't hold James Harden and Donovan Mitchell more accountable when it comes to the effort that they put on the defensive end. It's not a matter of the skill and not being a good defensive player. They don't even put in effort to be good, Ev. They don't put in effort to be in position. Jalen Brunson is an undersized player, and we know him to be a liability on the defensive end for the Knicks. But you know what Jalen Brunson also does? He leads the league every single year in charges. He puts his body on the line on the defensive end because that's what leaders do. That's what captains do. The Cleveland Cavs don't have that. They've got guys that are leaders by name only. They've got guys that are captains by name only, but they don't truly have somebody that can galvanize the locker room and that can and is willing to make the sacrifices that are necessary to win at this level of basketball. They just don't. And a big part of why they don't have it is because the coach refuses to hold individuals in that locker room accountable, starting with his two best players. And until something about that changes, the results are going to be the same for the Cavs, no matter how much damn talent they have on the team.
9: Well, if they're not going to hold themselves accountable, since we are the show of accountability, why don't we do it? Because I got some more quotes. Mm-mm. Nuno gave me some more quotes coming out of Cleveland after they get swept by the New York Knicks in just a terrible effort. And since Evan's already annoyed, I want to read these to you guys because I just have a feeling it's going to just dig that even further. Donovan Mitchell. And I quote, I'm sorry for the city of Cleveland for it to be like this in a sweep. That's ass.
7: That I could live with.
9: End quote.
7: Okay, that I could live with.
9: James Harden asked to self-assess his playoff run. And I quote, I think it did pretty good. Defensively, been extremely solid. And offensively, getting guys shots and fitting into a system that was already in place. End quote. Go ahead.
7: Yeah, that's, they already promised me a contract extension. I don't give a crap. That's what that is. I don't, you know what? I'm not a big believer in making promises that you can't keep. If Kobe Altman, who's done a very good job, and everyone says is a great guy,
9: yeah.
7: If he's the one that promised James Harden a contract extension, a wink, wink, because you legally can't do that within NBA rules, but let's say wink, wink, I'm sorry, he's going to have to get fired so I don't make him break, or I'm going to have to reassign him business operations, not basketball. You cannot. I don't care if you lose the salary slot. I don't care. You cannot try to be a good championship basketball team with James Harden on your roster. James Harden will very clearly never win a championship because that's not what he plays basketball for. He plays basketball for his next contract. That doesn't guarantee a championship. And not winning a championship also can guarantee your next contract. James Harden plays basketball for his next contract. That's okay. He's allowed to do that. 17 years in, 17 postseasons. That man plays for his next contract. Kudos to him. He made more money this year than I'll ever make in my entire life. He is an unbelievable success who will be in the Hall of Fame. But if your goal is to win a championship, he can't be on it. Aaron Gordon, Drew Holiday, Derek White, they play to bloody themselves for their teams. That's what they play for. Mm-hmm. Those are guys I want on my team to win a championship. That's what I'm looking for.
9: I've got one more for you, but again, James Harden, 191 playoff games without a championship. But let's go straight to the top, to the governor of the team and Dan Gilbert, who tweets last night. We took a step ahead this spring, but we are nowhere near where we need to be. I can't thank the fans enough for the support this year. We will dig in all summer and do everything we possibly can to take the next step. We will grind until we get there. Congrats to the Knicks and best of luck in the finals. And I think that one is pretty interesting because if James Harden and the Cleveland Cavaliers actually think that they're the better team and they should be getting to and winning finals with this group, they have an example in the New York Knicks that beat them. The Knicks last year got to the Eastern Conference Finals for the first time in a quarter century, and they said, this is not good enough. And they made a very bold and controversial move to move on from the coach that got them there. Donovan Mitchell takes a step forward, getting to the conference championship for the first time in his career. The Cavs get there for the first time since LeBron. It's progress, just like it was for the Knicks last year. But if they really believe that they should be the ones going to the finals and not the Knicks, they will act accordingly, just like the Knicks did last summer at this time.
7: Progress, great word. I'm glad you brought that up. The progress, once again, is qualitative, not quantitative. Or quantitative, not qualitative, excuse me. It's numbers based. You got to a number round greater. They are not a better team right now than the New York Knicks. They're not close. And they're not significantly better than they were a year ago in any way, shape, or form. So you could say, okay, there are more wins in the playoffs than they had a year ago. That is the numerical breakdown. Just like James Harden, numerical breakdown. If I score 20 plus points, I make $40 million a year. I'm looking for 16 wins. That's what San Antonio's looking for. That's what Oklahoma City's looking for. That's what the Knicks are looking for. You think Josh Hart gives two craps how many points he scores? No, Josh Hart is another one of those guys. Like, you give up a first round pick for people like that, not James Harden, if you want to win a championship. I just can't believe this. Let me ask you a question.
11: Do they get to the Eastern Conference Finals with Darius Garland on their team as opposed to James Harden?
7: Maybe.
11: See, that's the part where you lose me a little bit with that argument. Like, I understand James Harden doesn't cover himself in glory in the postseason. But if you look at where the Cavs were at last year, they got gentlemen swept in the second round of the postseason by, I believe it was the Pacers. Like, that wasn't a competitive series. So I get that this wasn't a competitive series, but you're in the Final Four. Like, that's important. I understand the argument between qualitative versus quantitative, but I think it's both when it comes to the progression conversation with the Cavs based on what they did this year. But in order to get them to take the next step, clearly something about this group has to change. And if you're not going to change the personnel, which is the guys on the roster, then you've got to change your head coach.
7: Yes.
11: But something has to happen in order for this group to take the next step, just like something had to happen for the New York Knicks last year to this year for that team to take the next step.
7: No doubt.
11: I don't think there's any argument, there's any debate in that. and it might be uncomfortable for owner Dan Gilbert to fire what is a good head coach in Kenny Atkinson, but sometimes it's not just about being able to have a good head coach. It's about being able to have the right head coach for that specific group of men. The Knicks had a good head coach in Tom Thibodeau last year, but they have the right head coach in Mike Brown for this specific group of men.
7: No doubt. Tom Thibodeau was getting them from bad to good. Mike Brown gets them from good to great.
11: No doubt.
7: Right? J.B. Bickerstaff got them from bad to good. Kenny Atkinson got them from good to a little bit better. They need a good to great coach. They need someone who's going to take them from good to great. And that is the difference here. And you can, okay, that presents a problem. All right, Mike Budenholzer has won a championship. There's a guy out there. I mean, based on the mentality this team has, am I calling Danny Hurley again? Maybe. I've hired college coaches before. John Beilein, Michigan, didn't work out. They begged Tom Izzo. Maybe now's the time to call him again. Michigan State, the state of Michigan connection with Dan Gilbert. Previously, they need someone who the players are not going to like. And then ultimately, they don't like him in the moment, but they love them after the fact. I promise you, you did not like Bill Parcells and Tom Coughlin at times in the moment, and you love them after the fact. That's what this group needs.
9: I also can't imagine a Dan Hurley team quitting in that manner.
7: Oh, my God. He'd strangle them. I mean, seriously.
9: I mean, when Inside the NBA is putting up the definition of the word quit, and it says Cleveland Cavaliers at halftime of the game, that's bad.
11: Smalls, we were texting on the group chat in the second quarter, and I said, take Brunson and OG out the game.
9: Totally.
11: I don't want them to get hurt.
9: I said,
11: take them out of the game. The game was no longer in doubt. Take them out of the game.
9: Let's not risk it.
11: Don't risk it. The Cavs ain't going to win this game, no matter who was on the court in the Knicks uniform. The Cavs were not going to win that game last night.
9: Look at this. I sent this to the group chat last night. On Inside the NBA at halftime, Charles Barkley requested this. It said, quit, definition, to give up, and then in parentheses, Cavaliers, a verb. See also Cavaliers in game 4 versus the Knicks. That is something that should be hanging in that locker room every single day. Every single day, they should look at that and use it as motivation moving forward.
11: The Cavs were Cavalier in game 4?
9: Ooh.
7: Evco's power rankings brought to you by SoFi. Get your money right. Top 5 worst playoff performers. 1, James Harden. 2, James Harden. 3, James Harden. 4, James Harden. 5, James Harden.
11: Hold up. Ev, I see you on the James Harden criticism. Let's not let Donovan Mitchell skate in none of this either, dog.
7: Fair. Totally fair.
11: Let's not let Donovan Mitchell make it either.
7: Because points don't equal mentality. And he did not equal mentality.
11: Donovan Mitchell was bad last night. I mean, absolutely abysmal. He was bad. Like, let's call it what it is. He was bad.
7: What's been great has been the Western Conference Finals. Game number 5 tonight. We'll discuss next. 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
1: 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Victor Wembanyama!
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5: 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Game 5 tonight, San Antonio at Oklahoma City. Series tied at 2 apiece. 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The story, though, in addition to Wemby's greatness, is obviously, guys, the injuries with OKC. J-Dub, Jalen Williams is out, hamstring. AJ Mitchell's already been ruled out, the guard of game number 5 tonight. And certainly SGA now has a lot on his shoulders. 2-time MVP, finals MVP, champion a year ago, and now has to be great tonight in order for them to attempt to win this game at home, a crucial swing game in game 5. So can he be better? And I'll ask another follow-up on this. What is Chet Holmgren exactly? Because I'm trying to understand his role in all of this.
7: He's a 7-1 wing player.
5: So shouldn't that 7-1 wing player in theory be scoring more?
7: One would think. But he's a 7-1 wing player that wants to be a help defender and a shot blocker as opposed to somebody that mixes it up with bigs on the opposing team. We've seen that. That's what Chet Holmgren wants to be. They've tried to put everybody else on him, on that being Victor Wembanyama, except for Chet Holmgren. And when Chet is on him, God bless him, but he backs down, he cowers to Wemby. And I know they have a beef going back to the high school days, and there's a history in that competitive relationship. But we're in the conference finals, and you're the defending champs. You would think that Chet Holmgren would be more active and take on more of a role and take on more responsibility when it comes to trying to slow down what has been the most unstoppable force in all of basketball. But he hasn't done that. And Victor Wembanyama has been able to impose his will more often than not on games in this series.
5: Smalls, can SGA and Chet do this? Or are they too depleted at this point?
6: Yeah, they're pretty depleted, but I also don't want to take it off the board because they're the defending champs. SGA is the back-to-back MVP. You know that he can make amazing things happen, but it just feels like things are starting to fall the Spurs' way in a pretty significant way. I mean, Pop is speaking to the team. Nuns are blessing them. Wemby has found another gear, which is insane to even think about. I mean, I was looking at some stats earlier. He's already top 10 in Spurs history in playoff blocks. And it's his first postseason. I mean, he's just absolutely ridiculous. And I think that we are seeing the erosion of the Oklahoma City Thunder, which is unfortunate because this has been such a battle. It's been a battle physically. It's been a battle from a tactical standpoint from both of these coaches. And I would love to see it go 7. But I just think as this series continues, we're going to see San Antonio start to take a firm hold on it.
5: Well, I thought going into game number 4, a couple of things here on the road at San Antonio for Oklahoma City. One, with the two guys out, J-Dub and AJ Mitchell, you have to assume a few things. One, that Isaiah Hartenstein would get in foul trouble early. He kind of did, but he had this floating jumper that was unbelievable early on the game. But he was in the mix. You had to assume that all of the role players who were unreal in game 3 hit their unders in game 4, which they did. I thought one role player you could count on was Caruso. He did not have a good game. He was in foul trouble. And the big theme for me was I thought SGA had to have 40 or more, and I thought Chet had to have 20 or more. And neither of them were close to that. I think the same kind of things go into tonight. You cannot just, Jerry McCain, unfortunately, did not have a great game on game 4 for him. CeCe, you have to get something again from the role players, but you can't count on that. I don't think this is the biggest game of SGA's life, obviously. He played in a game 7 in the NBA Finals last year, But this is hovering around one of the biggest games of his life because he is that good. He is that much of a star on the court. And these are the kind of games where you just sit there and say, I got this. We're at home. I'll get us this swing game here. And I don't know that he has enough help around him to be able to do that right now.
7: Ev, I anticipate that the role players from OKC will play better in game five.
5: Yeah.
7: Role players play better at home. The problem is that the Thunder have not been able to crack the code that is Victor Wembanyama. They just haven't. Like, they've had some moments where they've been able to extend the lead when he's been off the court. But you see the adjustments that Mitch Johnson has made from games two and three to game four in terms of his rotations, when Wemby is in the game, when he's off the court, so on and so forth. But the numbers are staggering when it comes to Wemby and his impact on this series. When Wemby is on the court in this series, the San Antonio Spurs are plus 50. When he's off the court, the Spurs are minus 46. But here's the difference. To me, the biggest difference is when you look at the field goal percentage and when you look at the average distance of shots. When Wemby is on the court, the Thunder's field goal percentage drops to 40%. When Wemby is on the court, the average distance for the Oklahoma City Thunder to make a shot is 15 and a half feet. When he's off the court, it's 12 feet. That is staggering. And so for Mitch Johnson, it's all about trying to mitigate the minutes that Wemby is off the court in terms of Oklahoma City being able to make a run. But when he is off on the court, what we have seen through the first four games is that the Thunder do not have an answer for him. And if Wemby can continue to be on the court and Mitch Johnson can execute the strategy that we saw in game four in terms of how he staggered Wemby's minutes, then all of a sudden now, it's going to be a problem for the Thunder, and I just don't see a way that they can get two more wins in this series.
5: Go New York, go New York, go. Next.
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5: The Knicks are headed to the NBA Finals out of the Eastern Conference after annihilating the Cleveland Cavaliers 130-93 Game 4 Series Sweep 11-game winning streak. They were up by as many as 45 in that game. You heard the game here on ESPN Radio, ESPN New York, as well with the Knicks Radio Network. Yes, party like it's 1999. The last time the New York Knicks were in the NBA Finals, it was a miraculous run to the Finals that year. They lost to the Spurs, but unbelievable series against the Pacers to get there. The Larry Johnson four-point play. Still to this day, maybe the craziest game I've ever personally been at. But the New York Knicks last night and all throughout this postseason have just dominated. And it just proves, small CC, that everything they've done, you've got to say, is justified. Jalen Brunson as their main guy, justified. Trading for Cat, justified. Firing Tom Thibodeau. Yeah, they fired a bad to good coach to get a good to great coach. Mike Brown back in the NBA Finals, 19 years in between Spurs, and I'm sorry, the Cavs losing to the Spurs, and now this one, obviously. Leon Rose, not speaking. I'm serious. I think that helps. You have so much drama here in New York. Not adding to it is important. The head guy, the president, the GM, he doesn't say a word. Fans and media don't like it. They don't like it. But he doesn't say a word. No drama there. And the New York Knicks are the best team right now, the way they're playing in the NBA. They're the healthiest team. And kudos to New York.
7: Yeah, I thought it was incredible how dominant they've been in this series. And really, you're talking about how dominant they've been since the end of the Atlanta Hawks series in round one. They have just rolled through the playoffs and they've methodically dismantled their opponents. And what we saw last night was the destruction of the Cleveland Cavaliers. Yeah, the Cavs imploded, but the Knicks went out there and they obliged them and they sent them on their way to vacation with a dominant performance. Winning a closeout game by damn near 40 points on the road, that's impressive. And you just seen the sports character of this Knicks team shine through this postseason. I mean, it's instance after instance, whether you're talking about Josh Hart being able to bounce back after a bad game one and game two, even with an ankle injury, be able to knock down shots from deep. He was 5 of 11 from three on his way to a postseason career high. I mean, you see Karl-Anthony Towns being willing to sacrifice in this series, play defense, really well in facilitating playmaking the first couple of series this postseason. I mean, go up and down the list of the Knicks roster, and you can see a sacrifice that each individual player has made for the team to be in this position. And one thing that has become increasingly clear is the connectivity of this group and the willingness for guys to go out there and take on whatever role is necessary in order for their team to have success against a given opponent. And I will say this as somebody that's been a part of a championship team at a high level. When you get a group of men together that don't care who gets the credit, you'd be amazed at what can be accomplished. And now we're talking about the New York Knicks being in the NBA Finals for the first time in this millennium.
2: We're definitely seeing mutualism on display here with the connectivity and the synergy and the cohesiveness of this team. Does Jay Wright get a ring if the Knicks win? I'm serious. Because that Villanova culture is obviously hugely impactful in what we're seeing here. They imported the Villanova culture, the Nova Knicks. They doubled and tripled down on the Nova mentality. So how much credit does Jay Wright get for being the engineer, the architect of all of this?
5: Well, it's an interesting thought, because if the point guard is the extension of the head coach and you're dating it back to Jay Wright, maybe the thing that I personally did not calculate enough is maybe who Jalen Brunson is and what he does for his teammates makes up for what he's not as good at, which is defense. In other words, maybe the Jalen Brunson mentality of the unity of the team, of no one feeling like it's a bad thing to help him out on defense, versus I'm sure some Cavaliers are like, really, James Harden, you're not going to, like, some effort, please? I have to make up for this? I do wonder if that's something that I personally did not factor in to what CeCe said, is the no one cares who gets the credit. Where does that stem from? It usually stems from best player and head coach. Mike Brown, everyone says, is an all-time great guy. Mm-hmm. Mike Brown has won 4 championships as an assistant coach. Mike Brown was a head coach of a finals team with the Cavs. Mike Brown was an interim head coach of a team that went there with the Warriors. And now Mike Brown is clearly the right guy for this group. And Jalen Brunson. If all 17 guys with the two ways are equal parts, even though they're clearly not, but if they act that way, then maybe it doesn't matter that Jalen Brunson is not Dennis Rodman playing defense, because he's got all these guys that have his back at all times. There is something too small as what you're saying. Obviously, tongue-in-cheek on the Jay Wright ring, but I understand what you're saying. Like, this team is a team. It's cliche to say it that way, but like, when they invest, they gave up a first rounder amongst other players to get Josh Hart. He's well worth a first round pick, right? Like, guys like that, I keep going back to this, the Derek Whites, the Drew Holidays, the Aaron Gordons, Josh Hart, all of those guys, first round picks, all of them are players that you win with. And Josh Hart being the connector of this team, Mikal Bridges not getting down on the fact that he struggled at times, OG playing through the injuries. Cat was the number one overall pick in the draft. At one point in the NBA.com GM survey, he was voted the number one player you'd start a team with. He's not that now, but you know what he is? He's one of the best players on a team that could win a championship, changing his role to point center this late in the season, playing defense, a willing defender. Landry Shamet was like a last-minute re-signing by them. Remember, was it after Malcolm Brogdon randomly retired? Is that what I like? This team has done so many things right, and they deserve all the credit in the world, CC, for being what you just said, which is truly a team in how they play basketball.
7: Oh, there is no question about it. And I'm glad that you went through and you brought up all of the moves that the Knicks made and the resources that it took to acquire those players, because it's not necessarily acquiring the right talent as much as it is about acquiring the right personalities. And we don't make enough of culture and chemistry in pro sports. We think you should just drop a group of men in a room together and they're supposed to work. Whereas the Knicks were deliberate when it comes to the pieces that they wanted to flank Jalen Brunson, because they believed in Brunson's ability, not only when it comes to what he does on the court, but his ability to lead, they wanted to make sure that they got guys that would complement him and guys that would be amenable to being in alignment with the cornerstone of their franchise. And so I think that Leon Rose deserves a ton of credit today for how he put this team together, not necessarily going out and star chasing like Knicks teams did in the past, not going out and trying to land the big fish, whether it was Giannis or whether it was Luka or somebody else that wanted to be on the move, but it was making sure that you doubled and tripled down on a guy that you believed had the qualities and the industriousness to lead this franchise back to the championship rounds. And they have been repaid in kind by what Jalen Brunson has done this postseason, positioning the Knicks to contend for a title for the first time since 1999.
2: Just to piggyback off what you said, CeCe, I think it might have been Richard Jefferson on the broadcast last night that said Leon Rose imported winners because these Nova guys are winners. Mm. He imported a winning mentality to the Knicks when they doubled and tripled down on that. And it just came to me because of your disdain, perhaps, for Daryl Morey's approach. Did the Cavs inadvertently do the opposite? We always say that the Sixers are infected by losing because of the process. James Harden, 191 playoff games without a title. Did the Cavs accidentally or subconsciously, or whatever the word is I'm looking for, inadvertently import the wrong type of culture by making that move?
3: Full transparency, to your point. I spent about 10 minutes this morning before the show trying to come up with, searching ChatGPT, Google, whatever it is, a better word for loser, because I didn't want to use that word.
2: No.
3: And I'm not calling a person a loser. I don't believe, the best way of doing it is the way you did it. Instead of focusing on the negative, you focus on the positive. Can we find guys that know how to win, that know this doesn't feel like when I won at this point? You know, OG was part of a championship team. He was hurt, but OG was part of a championship team in Toronto. The Villanova guys, as you mentioned, won a championship, obviously, multiple championships in Jalen Brunson's case. I think what you're saying is a very good point. When you're a team that can't get over the hump like the Cleveland Cavaliers, finding guys that have been there and done that, even if you're paying a little bit extra, it's why I keep bringing up the same kinds of... You know what these guys are? They're all Chris Canty's. What? Aaron Gordon is Chris Canty. Derek White is Chris Canty, right? Drew Holiday is Chris Canty. He's the culture character guy that performs at the highest level, but you know Tuck's name more. You know OC's name more. Previously, DeCisa, you know Strahan's name more. But they ain't winning without that guy, right? That's what it is. And what did the Cavs do? Strus is the only one. And it's like, he's not, I love Mesh, he's not good enough to be the only one of that group.
7: Yeah. Completely agree with you. The Cavs don't have enough of that in their locker room. And so that's something else that they're going to have to take a long, hard look at. But the reality is that Cleveland needs to find the right voice in the organization because they don't have that. Donovan Mitchell's tried. God bless him. He hasn't been able to have success as the voice in that organization. Kenny Atkinson has tried. It hasn't worked out, at least not to the liking of Cavs fans, especially what they saw in the Eastern Conference Finals. I mean, you can go on down the list. They don't have a voice in that organization beyond what Dan Gilbert says on social media. Something about that has to change. Somebody has to be willing to grab this team by the throat. And so far, the head coach has abdicated his responsibilities, and none of the players that they have on the roster are up for the challenge. That is the difference between what we've seen from the Cavs and what we're seeing from the Knicks right now.
2: You asked for a word. So as a resident vocab baddie, I did a quick Google here. What about this one? Jejune. It means barren, entirely predictable.
3: Okay, this is some strategy by you. I have no idea.
2: Well, you asked for a word, I looked it up, and I don't like the word loser either. That is not something that I want us to say.
3: What is the word?
2: Jejune. It means barren, without, not nourishing.
3: That has no relevance to the word of the day.
2: Dang.
3: Yes!
7: Nah.
3: That is not anything close to the word I was looking for. It's a very smart strategy
2: by you.
3: Thank you. But that wasn't even close to anything we were discussing.
2: No, kind of is. Because when you win, it's fruitful. It's bountiful. The Cavs are jejune. They're barren.
3: You can't even say it. I know what you can say, and that is everything about the wellness company, Smalls.
2: That's right. Man, I thought I had you there. It was my moment, and now I lost my paper. I'm all... all disheveled over here. 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
0: This is a Punt Further Review.
2: After further review,
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0: With Chris Canty.
1: All right, this is a Punt Further Review. We do this at the beginning of every week. Now, usually it's on a Monday, but yesterday was Memorial Day, so we were off. So we're going to take liberties on Tuesday and do a Punt Further Review. And there's a lot to get to in the world of small world of sports. So Smalls, Evan, I'm not going to waste any time with the pomp and circumstance. Let's go.
0: Number three.
1: Cleveland coach Kenny Atkinson makes the bold claim that the Cavs analytically are winning the series versus the Knicks. Now, of course, that is a fireable offense in and of itself. But to add to the game one collapse in the Eastern Conference Finals, along with the quiet quit in game four, you get a team that should be looking for a new head coach, much in the same way the Knicks made the decision to fire Tom Thibodeau after their loss in the Eastern Conference Finals last year. Now, Daryl Morey once upon a time told Houston Rockets owner Tillman Fertitta that his team was winning the series or won the series analytically when doing the compare and contrast with the Golden State Warriors in the conference finals. And we know that that was the beginning of the end of that relationship between Daryl Morey and the Houston Rockets. It should be the same way with Kenny Atkinson. As much respect as I have for Kenny Atkinson as a coach, I think the Cleveland Cavs need to go in a different direction. The personalities in that locker room necessitate a different voice on the coaching staff and a different voice leading the organization, because Donovan Mitchell and James Harden absolutely have to be better in order to get the Cavs where they want to go. And the head coach has shown a reticence to be able to hold those individuals accountable. And if Kenny Atkinson can't hold his two best players accountable, then he should not be a head coach for that team.
4: 1,000% agree with you. And Steve Kerr made some moves on his coaching staff in Golden State with Terry Stotts and Jerry Stackhouse no longer there. Kenny Atkinson was once there. Great situation. Go back. Lead assistant for Steve Kerr is where he makes sense right now. I'm not saying that to be insulting. He was so much better with the Nets than he was with the Cavs. CC, yes. You said it perfectly, okay? The reality is this. No one, not CC, not me, not Smalls, no one is suggesting don't use analytics. But use it privately to inform decisions within the team and coach your players with words and not numbers unless they are numbers-based. Publicly, never bring it up. Just simply, let me insult myself. Me, as a media member, I'm not smart enough to understand what you're saying. I'm not, right? So just speak to me in a way that I understand it. We are down. We're getting opportunities that should help us, and we're not capitalizing. Simple as that.
5: Well, let's go back to what Josh Hart said about analytics. He says, they're a lamppost to a drunk person. You can lean on them, but it won't get you home.
4: That's right.
5: I think a lot of times, front offices, head coaches, managers, they think it's the answer to the test. It's predictive. It tells you how things are leaning. It can be helpful in decision making, but you cannot take the human element out of this. I think that's what we've learned in sports when it comes to analytics. Incredibly helpful. It's a tool. It's not the answer to the test. You can't lean on it 100%. And I think a lot of times people do that because they may not trust their own instincts. They might not trust their own decision making and going against what the numbers are telling them.
4: Can I ask a quick analytic question?
1: Y'all notice how we only hear about the analytics when it doesn't work out for a team?
4: That's
1: when a team wins, we don't hear about the team saying, yeah, well, we're using these analytic models and we're doing all of these.
5: Yeah.
4: They use
1: analytics as a shield for criticism. And here's the reality around it. Like you said, Smalls, analytics is a tool. It's not the Bible.
5: No.
1: Just because the numbers say you should do something doesn't necessarily mean it's going to work out in your favor. That's where coaching comes into play. That's when having a feel for the heartbeat of the game. That's when the eye test matters. All of those things are data points that you should be using along with analytics. It shouldn't be analytics above all else. It should be using the information and trying to apply it where it actually fits. And that's the part where you have to be able to discern from a coaching standpoint. Where do the analytics fit into what we're trying to do? How do they inform the approach that we should take against a given opponent. But it can't just be, hey, the numbers say this, so we do this. If that's the case, then you don't need a warm body to be your coach. Just put a computer on the bench.
5: Just really quickly, when the Knicks weren't fully clicking at the beginning of these playoffs and Mike Brown could have made a change in the starting lineup and decided to stay with them, I wonder what the analytics told him. Because I would say it would most likely have skewed towards making some sort of an alteration. But his gut told him, let me stick with this group, and paid off.
4: What do analytics tell you if you're an analytics-based team? Have you looked at the numbers based on James Harden in the playoffs? Also, to CeCe's point, you know what? If we're going to blame analytics, let's credit them. So whoever wins the championship, here's the post-game interview with Lisa Salters. First off, I want to thank God. Second, I want to thank my TI-82, and then go to then go to the players and everything like that.
5: Yeah. What
4: give number? The TI-82 some credit.
5: You were talking about James Harden and the numbers. I know that looking at the numbers we've got, that having more turnovers than field goal made is not a good number.
4: Yeah, well, you're an analytics-based
1: team. All right, we got to keep it moving. We got to keep
0: number
1: it moving.
0: Number two. Next.
1: Did Greg Popovich turn the tide in the Western Conference Finals? The 77-year-old retired coach known as El Jefe is often seen consulting with players after practices, though he has become more involved throughout the postseason run. Pop went into San Antonio's locker room immediately following their Game 3 loss to the Oklahoma City Thunder to deliver some choice words about their performance in the 15-point loss at home. De'Aaron Fox said, quote, Pop's been around throughout the course of the season, but that was the first time he walked into the locker room and was like, nah, that's BS. That's not how we play basketball. That was the first time all season that he came into the locker room right after a game and told us how he felt, end quote. Now, in most situations, it would seem faux pas to have a former coach address the team after a loss. That's reserved for the current head coach. But this is Pop. And when he talks, everybody listens. Head coach Mitch Johnson, the players, general manager Brian Wright, everybody. And game four was the response that the organization was looking for. The Spurs held the Thunder to their lowest point total in 5 years, generated 25 points off of turnovers, and held OKC to 33% from the field. They contested damn near every shot. And what was a must-win game four, the question is, can the Spurs get that same defensive effort the rest of the series? If they can, the series probably ain't going seven games.
4: Well said about Pop. Love the fact that he's healthy enough to do that. That's number one.
5: Yeah.
4: Number two, from the visual of Pop with Tim Duncan in the suite. I'll cry later, but I didn't cry then. It's just beautiful. And Steph Castle is a dog. Steph Castle's like, all right. I'll get SGA one-on-one. You guys get the shooters. I got SGA. That's what... Cleveland don't have that. That's what Cleveland doesn't have right there.
5: Let's tie the first two things CeCe brought up and upon further review together. You know what Pop's speech to the Spurs is not numbers. That's about heartbeat.
1: Exactly.
5: You know, when De'Aaron Fox says that coming off of game three, it's the worst game that they had potentially all season from a mentality standpoint, and Pop feels that, and he's like, now's my time to go in there. He goes into the locker room for the first time, speaks to this team after a game. There's no number that can quantify what that means to that group, and we saw it play out in game four.
4: Well said.
1: All right.

0: Donald Trump at a rally for Congressman Mike Lawler in his reelection campaign. The decision prompted teammate and fellow second-year player Abdul Carter to take to Twitter to express his disappointment in Dart. Shortly thereafter, several other giants took to social media to damp down the speculation around any political division in the locker room. Early indications are that the Giants were caught off guard by Jackson Dart's appearance. Here's the deal. Any individual can support any political candidate that they choose. We can't condemn the shut up and dribble sentiment only when athletes support our side of the aisle. What will likely become problematic is when the quarterback supports a political figure that took aim directly at NFL players, saying, quote, "Wouldn't you love to see NFL owners, when players kneel, say, 'Get that SOB off the field, he's fired,'" end quote. Those comments were in reference to Colin Kaepernick's silent protests of police brutality, and we all know how who was on the right side of history when that debate comes up. The reality is that the quarterback position is a leadership role by nature, which means that there's an inherent responsibility to protect the organization and protect the locker room. Hard to make the argument that Dart did that on Friday, especially when teammates and coaches will have to answer questions about his actions and make statements in his defense. But what's becoming increasingly clear is the erasure of the line between sports and politics. So the next time an athlete takes a stance that you don't agree with, remember, he has that right, just like his teammates have the same right to disagree with him.
1: I may be nuts, but I thought the aftermath was great for the Giants. Two guys saw something differently. They spoke. They move on. I actually thought this whole thing ended up being a good sign for the culture of the New York Giants. I may be people are allowed to see things differently. Totally okay. As CC mentioned, you want to go support a candidate? No big deal. Support whoever you want. Somebody disagrees.
0: No, I didn't say it's no big deal.
1: The belief I'm saying is no big deal. You can believe in the action is different than the belief, right?
0: Yeah.
1: My point is, these two young men see the political world differently. That's totally natural. They had a disagreement. It was public. They spoke privately. They move on. I don't know. If I'm John Harbaugh, there's some excitement of all right, they police themselves a little bit. I kind of like that because there's going to be more problems, real life, football, whatever it is. And if two people can come together and talk it out themselves, whatever it is, that's a good thing. I don't know. Maybe I looked at this backwards. Backwards would be the approach of the Cleveland Cavaliers in this series. We will get to that coming up next. We're on Sportsmanlike, presented by Progressive Insurance.
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1: You know why they played this, right?
2: No.
1: You don't? The last time the Knicks made the finals, the number one song in June of 1999, Livin' La Vida Loca by Ricky Martin. It's been a minute.
2: That was a fun time, Smalls.
1: What a time.
3: Gas was also $1.15 a gallon.
1: Unbelievable.
3: Can we get back to those days?
1: We'll love it.
3: If the Knicks win the chip, does gas go back down?
4: I have a question. When Small said, I would love it, you don't drive. What do you care?
1: I support my fellow drivers.
4: She doesn't drive. When was the last time you drove a car? Years.
5: No, but it impacts her, though. Like,
4: yeah. How?
5: Ride services. Or shares.
1: Yeah.
3: That's how cucumbers end up costing $7 at the grocery store.
1: Correct. Evan.
4: Because cucumbers are $7.
3: $4.50 a
1: gallon. I showed Cece the other day a photo. I took a photo of it. I bought one organic cucumber and it was $6.99.
4: Wow.
3: That's gas, Evan.
1: There we go. Like, I don't know. But yes.
6: Well said.
1: Thank you.
3: Well said, Smalls. We appreciate you standing in solidarity with us.
1: I was going to go on more of a cost of everything tirade. But let's not do that.
4: Also, the NBA Finals that year that we're talking about, where the last time the Knicks were in the Finals, they did play the Spurs.
1: I know.
4: Which is,
3: they got smoked. What was that, a gentleman's sweep?
4: Five games. Yeah. Exactly right.
1: Do you want to guess the number one TV shows? There's two shows in 1999.
4: Friends
1: was one.
3: I have no idea what the other one is.
4: Seinfeld? No.
1: No, but that's a good guess. ER.
4: Oh, wow.
3: ER.
1: Clooney.
3: Ah, that makes sense. That makes sense.
4: I was at all those games in the playoffs that year because I was an intern for Madison Square Garden Radio.
1: Cool.
4: When they had listen to what
3: cool
4: I did.
3: Cool story, Ev.
4: I'm going to tell you something.
1: Making it about him. Here we go.
4: How is this? All right. You know what? I'm not. Who's that? Oh, very handsome Taylor Twelman. I just looked up.
3: Don't you always say, "Don't bore us, get to the chorus"? If you're going to tell us a story, get to it.
1: Go. We're just giving.
4: I had a pass to get into the offices. The offices were Madison Square Garden.
1: Pretty cool.
4: So every playoff game, I would just go. But I didn't have a ticket. I didn't have a press pass.
1: You were in the building already?
4: Yeah, I would just stay. Or if I wasn't working that day, I would swipe my badge to get in to the garden.
1: And would you hang out?
4: I would just stand. And they would be like, the ushers would come over and I would show, no, I work here, which was true. So I went to every one of the playoff games. Sprewell, Camp. It was the most fun playoff series, like the playoff run like ever that year. And it was so unexpected. And I go to the finals, obviously. Game 5, Avery Johnson hits that shot to win for the Spurs. There was a problem. Ranch 1 didn't see it live. Anyway, it was awesome. That whole thing was awesome.
1: So you were in the building for the finals.
4: Correct.
1: And they lost.
4: At the Garden. Yeah.
3: I'm actually impressed by you, Ev. You got scrappy right there.
4: You know what? So did the ranch one in my stomach.
3: You watched the games, and when the ushers came over, you said, I work here, which is not a lie.
4: No, it's not a lie. Like it.
1: But I think Nuno may ban you from the building. If you were in the building during the finals in 99 and the Knicks lost, Nuno, we can't let him go back, right?
4: Wait, but I was in the finals for the playoffs too, Nuno, when you factor this all in.
5: Yeah, but that was a weird year, right? That was the lockout year. The Knicks were the 8 seed. But the Knicks were an 8 seed, but they really weren't because with that, right? So, yeah, we'll probably want to keep you out of the garden.
3: Mm. So Evan can't go to the ESPN suite to watch the games in the NBA Finals.
5: Canty, Michelle, let's talk about Evan like he's not here.
1: Okay, let's do it.
5: When they look, because I know how like this whole process works, when they start thinking about like, hey, who can we invite, right, like to come through, potentially meet some partners, watch the games, where do you think Evan's going to land on that list, though?
3: Well, Evan is a super connector now.
4: Yeah, I'm good. That's actually a good thing. I'm good at that.
3: He talks to a lot of people. What'd you say?
4: I said that the thing that Nuno brought up, I'm good at, CC. It's the radio thing I struggle with.
3: But that's what I was going to say. That's my point. Mm-hmm. So when we start talking about people that you would want in the suite, you actually do want Evan Cohen in the suite.
1: He can yap.
4: You know what? If anyone's thinking of inviting us places on your dime, I just want to be clear on that, Nuno, so I don't get in trouble. We happen to be 3 for 3 in those moments. We're pretty good. You want to invite us to OKC or San Antonio?
1: Oh, unsportsmanlike as a crew.
4: I'm saying.
1: We're in the building, the home team wins. And we're undefeated.
4: No, check. And advertising partners, big wigs at these different places. Like, we're good. At the Sports Business Journal invited us last week. They sent me a note saying how thrilled they were with our performance because you get something out of us. So if you're thinking everyone else, not us, if you're thinking of having us go somewhere on your dime, we're good in that spot. That was safe, right? Nuno, the way I did that? That was
1: good. That.
5: Yeah. Probably.
1: Yeah. Nuno, one more thing I need a ruling on from you. Brunson is allowed to stay on the set after game one.
5: Definitely.
1: But Nuno, I have it right here. They put a broom in his hand.
5: Yes,
1: how do we feel about that?
5: we'll take it out by the time, the finals only start in like a week and a half. We'll take it out by then. But yes, Brunson.
1: Too cavalier, too bold, too cocky maybe. I don't know. The broom, do we keep
4: cover
1: it?
4: Cover that logo that's not paying.
5: Yes, we definitely have to do that.
4: Yeah.
5: No, but I think rightfully so, right? That's what they accomplished. They did it. They swept. And
1: he earned it, is what you're saying.
5: They helped Cleveland clean up a little bit.
4: By the way, I did tease in here what's next for the Cavs. So let me ask a question. I'm going to put feet to the fire. By the time we come on the air tomorrow at 6 a.m. Eastern, is Kenny Atkinson the head coach of the Cleveland Cavaliers?
3: No.
1: No. I think based on Dan Gilbert's tweet about how they're going to examine everything, if they are, in fact, going to make a move, I think they're going to do it expeditiously. I don't know why they would wait.
4: CeCe, same thing?
3: Yeah, he's gone. He's toast. Like, when you start bringing up the analytics thing, it's done. It's a wrap. It's a wrap.
1: He said, we will dig in all summer and do everything we possibly can to take the next step. We will grind until we get there. That's what Dan Gilbert tweeted after the game.
4: And it is important to note another owner of a sports team in the same town and comments that he made, and he being Jimmy Haslam, who also is a governor for the Milwaukee Bucks, who said specifically, which I was surprised by, we want this wrapped up one way or another with Giannis by the draft, which is June 23rd on ESPN and ESPN Radio. So if the Cavaliers want to make a drastic change, in theory, do they have the ammo to get Giannis? Maybe. Shams has reported one of the names. Shams Charania, ESPN senior NBA insider, has reported one of the names that had been floated around was Evan Mobley. Well, CeCe, if you're the Cavaliers and you want to try to get Giannis, conceptually, giving up Mobley gets you in the door, and a vacancy at the head coaching spot allows Giannis to pick who he wants to go with him. And oh, by the way, two of his former coaches that are seemingly in the mix around the sport right now are available, Jason Kidd and Mike Budenholzer. So could there be an Aaron Rodgers, Mike McCarthy kind of scenario with Budenholzer? Like, hey, maybe it didn't end well, but clearly I was at my best with you. I'm just, it's not off the board, but it becomes off the board if you wait. Because you want, Giannis is back in Greece. We saw all the photos this weekend. Like, you want to get word to him immediately. We're interested. Are you interested in us? Right? And a move like this, because I'm sorry, I know that they think Evan Mobley's great. He's not Giannis great. And you know what he doesn't have? He doesn't have the nasty that Giannis has.
3: No.
4: He doesn't have, and I don't think LeBron's going to want to go somewhere where he has to change the culture. It's not worth his time at this point in his life and his career. Like, for him to have to go to Cleveland and say, I have to get all these guys to actually care in this spot and not quit? Nah, I'm not doing it. If I'm going to change teams, I'll go to the Warriors where I don't have to worry about that. Do you think they put on a display where he'd want to be there? Hell no. With this group? I don't see it. 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Next.
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0: I'm over it. Ugh. With Pat, the producer.
1: I went to the driving range yesterday because it was nice, and I was like, all right, I'll loosen up a little bit. Yeah. I'm so sore. I feel horrible. My knee is killing. I came to the harsh realization yesterday that I need to do more legs at the gym.
2: Oh.
3: I've got nothing to prove when it comes to my athletic resume.
2: You're right. You know what? Fair, CC, fair. You could retire from athletic. I don't know.
4: Ugh. I'm over it. I'm freaking tired and over it.
1: Get a life.
5: Yes, each and every day at this time, our producer, Pat Costello, gives us items in and around sports, entertainment, that he is over. You just heard a little bit of Smalls there. We know Smalls well enough to know that's her on remote, having been to an event the night before, emceeing something, sounding exhausted, and not being able to get a word out. Kind of cavalier-like. For four games. They were too tired for this series.
2: My James Harden game?
5: Yeah, sorry to inconvenience you, because I know you had to go seven the last two rounds. Sorry to inconvenience you with four games here. Pat, go ahead.
1: I would like to formally apologize to Mike Brown. Because I sat here last year and crushed the Knicks for firing Tom Thibodeau, because it was ridiculous at the time. And I was like, this is a lateral move. Mike Brown, the floor, has to be the Eastern Conference Finals. He hit it and surpassed it. I was completely wrong. I thought that this was a terrible decision, and it was the best decision they possibly could have made. So kudos to them. I apologize, Mike Brown.
5: Well done, Pat. And I think many people with the Knicks have apologies, right? I've apologized to Jalen Brunson. CeCe's apologized to Jalen Brunson. Others are apologizing for the idea that Mike Brown couldn't get them deeper into the postseason than Tibbs. And, you know, Brian Windhorst sat with us last week and talked about Tom Thibodeau as the idea of a two-year coach, but no more. He gets you from bad to good. That is an amazing skill that many teams should sign up for. That's not what the Knicks needed anymore, though. They needed good to great, and Mike Brown got them there.
3: Well, I mean, Kenny Atkinson, this is his second year with the Cavs, right? So we're saying that he's up and out now. The Cavs need to find their version of Mike Brown.
5: Yeah.
3: I mean, they already had Mike Brown, but you understand what I mean.
6: It's Michael Malone.
5: Yeah, you know, Rich Eisen may have nailed it with that, noon at 3 Eastern. Michael Malone would have been literally perfect for the Cavs. Former assistant coach there, has an edge about him, has won a championship. Dare I ask, do you just ignore the fact that he just signed a huge deal with North Carolina and still call him? Michael Malone would be perfect for the Cavs right now. Perfect. What, can they do that?
1: Sure.
2: Didn't he have some sort of out in his deal?
3: Why not?
2: I gotta look that up.
3: It's a different sports league.
5: Yeah.
3: Why not?
5: I mean, if he was a coaching free agent right now, would he not be exactly who we would say they should hire?
3: We said that for the New York Knicks last year after they
5: exactly
3: fired
5: right.
3: Tibbs.
5: Yes.
3: We said that that's exactly what they should be looking for. Michael Malone had New York ties. It made sense. Now, they went with Mike Brown and it worked out. But, yeah, Michael Malone should be on the short list of candidates for teams that are looking to get over the hump and actually get to the NBA Finals. And with the talent that the Cavs have on this roster, it feels like they're that type of coach away from being able to get there.
5: $8 million per Nuno buyout, UNC.
3: Oh, that's a rounding error for Dan Gilbert. It's a rounding error.
5: The only catch is his daughter goes to school there.
2: Yeah.
5: That's the only catch on that one. But it's that type of coach, right? Again, I will reiterate. They need a coach that the players won't like, and because of that, they'll ultimately love. Everybody that CeCe ever played for, I'm sure in the moment you hated them, right? And now it's like CeCe would take a bullet for Tom Coughlin. And I don't mean to be dramatic, but like I literally think he would. Not for Pat, though. Go ahead, next one, Pat.
1: Nuno's still miserable. I don't know why. I don't know what he's still miserable about. The Knicks dominated the entire Eastern Conference's entire playoffs, and yet we come in this morning, and he's still going at people left, right, and center. He's called out about 10 different people behind the scenes. I'm not going to name everyone's name.
2: Yeah, don't.
1: Tim Bontemps has come up again, though. He's still mad at Bontemps. He's still mad at Bontemps.
5: Bontemps picked Knicks in five.
7: I did not mention Bontemps this time.
1: He did.
7: Listen, I'll give credit to where credit's due. I'm actually enjoying this. I love
2: you
7: the
2: are?
7: Fact that the Knicks...
1: No, you're not.
7: Yes, I am. Can I explain for a second? I love the fact that the Knicks have just destroyed not only the East, but so many of these hot take artists, these pundits, who instead of admitting that they're wrong, like Evan has, like Canty has, they've doubled and tripled down on it. That's what I've enjoyed. And because I bring that up, it's like, oh, you're not enjoying it. I'm enjoying this. The Knicks have snatched the hearts out of three different teams, right? The Hawks should hang a banner. Thought we got them. Like, right?
5: They're the only team that's played them well, ironically enough.
7: You know, the 76ers should hang a banner. Well, easiest path to the final. Like,
1: oh, that was at Bontemps again.
2: Back to Bontemps.
7: The Pistons fans should be hanging a banner. We beat them by 33 times during the regular season. Like, you know, that type of stuff. I'm enjoying this. Like, I truly am enjoying this moment. But at the same time, I'm going to take a victory lap. And part of the victory lap for Knicks fans is to bring up the fact that people destroyed the Jalen Brunson deal, right? Like, they killed him for that. And the Tibbs stuff, there's a lot of people that killed them for firing Tibbs. So there's that part of the enjoyment. I don't get why that's such a foreign concept to people to believe that.
1: It's because you just keep attacking other people as part of your happiness, alleged happiness.
7: All right, let me ask you guys a question. When Canty says, hey, like Sirianni literally is on there for the ride when they get to win a Super Bowl, do you guys not get offended? Do you not react to that? Because Philly does have a visceral reaction to when Canty's like, as Sirianni was only there for the ride.
1: Yeah, well, they actually won the Super Bowl.
7: Okay, and you can't win it.
1: Well, the Knicks haven't won anything yet.
7: Unless you have to get to the finals before you win it.
5: Mm. Is that confirmed? Can we get Shams on that, though?
7: He doesn't need to confirm that.
2: Nuno, are you still having this chip on your shoulder, got to get the bulletin board material mentality because deep down you're a little afraid?
7: No.
2: Like, the Knicks are crushing everyone, but the job is not done.
7: Guess what? The way they acted and they kept talking about it and they kept showing Jalen Brunson's reaction on the bench in the fourth quarter when they're up big, where he has that look of like, job's not done. Job's not done. His teammates are enjoying it, right? Like, and they're jumping up and down. And he's that expression of, we still have work to do. And that's the thing. This team, their answer serving, we'll enjoy this tonight, but we still have a lot of work to do. Like, and
5: which
7: that's the beauty. Exactly. And that's the beauty part.
1: Do you want the Spurs because you want some payback for 99?
7: I will worry about our opponent once it's confirmed.
1: Okay.
7: Back.
1: What are we doing here?
7: What do you mean what I'm doing? The Knicks are going to be heavy underdogs no matter who they play.
8: Finally, he's getting his wish.
5: Oh, man.
2: I mean, they did beat the Spurs for the NBA Cup.
3: They did.
5: By the way, I've been thinking about that. I'm so glad you brought that up. If they win the title, they should retroactively put the banner up for the NBA Cup.
8: Two banners.
5: Serious.
2: Double
5: I'm dead
2: banner
5: serious.
2: Night.
5: Only if they win the title, though. We're on Sportsmanlike, presented by Progressive.
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33: 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The day after the New York Knicks eliminate the Cleveland Cavaliers in four games, 130-93, New York has won 11 straight games in the postseason. A margin of victory by 262 points. That's an average of 23.7 points per game. They're beating teams by over the last 11 games. Atlanta, Philadelphia, and now Cleveland. And they head to their first final since 99. The fourth team in playoff history with 11 or more wins in a row in the postseason. This has just been an absolutely dominant performance by the New York Knicks. And a man who grew up rooting for them here in New York is Adam Schefter. 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Schefty, your reaction to your Knicks in the NBA Finals.
34: Well, they've never had a run like this ever before. Like, they are dismantling teams and doing it in dominant fashion to the point where their last closeout wins in each of the three series so far have been by 51, 30, and 37 points. That's not the New York Knicks team that I grew up watching. I will say that. They've won 11 straight games. They're now off for the next 9 days while they wait for the winner of the Thunder and Spurs. And I will say I was pessimistic about either team that they were going to be playing, but the more I watch this team, the more I think it doesn't matter who they play. Bring them on.
33: Doesn't matter who they play, bring them. Are you guaranteeing a title, Chef?
2: Whoa.
34: No, I'm not guaranteeing a title. All I'm saying is, like, I thought, oh, the Spurs are incredible, and they are. The Thunder are incredible, and they are. And I don't know that the Knicks can play with them. All I'm saying is I think this team can play with anybody. I'm not telling you they're going to win. I don't know what's going to happen. But I wouldn't discount this team against anybody anymore. They don't lose. They beat down teams. I mean, they play as a team. They're hitting in a right moment. I mean, we've seen this in football where there are certain teams at certain times that just get hot and they can't get beat. Like even the New York Giants, were you on that team, Chris, 2007 that beat the Patriots? You are, right?
0: No,
1: 11.
0: No, I wish I was.
34: Okay. The 7 team, they rolled through the playoffs and they were so hot. And it was all going there, and they're playing a better New England team, but they won the title. And sometimes that's just how sports works. Now, I'm not telling you they're going to win. I'm just telling you that with every game that I've watched them, my pessimism on their chances in the finals has decreased with every game I've seen them play.
1: All right, Adam, let's get to some football here. Let's, instead of talking about this interview we're currently in, let's talk about next week.
34: By the way, hold on. Before we get to football, one other thing. As I'm watching Jalen Brunson, I know the Mavericks catch a lot of heat for trading Luka Doncic, but how come nobody mentions that they also let Jalen Brunson walk in free agency?
0: Nobody brings it up.
1: I think they passed on a 4-year, $55 million extension. They said, nah, he's not worth it. Yeah, it didn't work out that well.
34: I mean, I got to tell you something. Letting him walk in free agency, I mean, that compares to trading Luka.
1: Is it worse because you got nothing in return? At least with Luka, you got something in return?
34: Nothing in return for the guy. I mean, he left. He walked out the door and went to New York. And so you had Brunson and you had Doncic in the backcourt. And then you had neither. Now, I know they got Cooper Flagg, and he's incredible, too. But I keep watching him. Like, nobody brings this up. Like, I'm watching the game last, and I'm like, this guy just left in free. Again, I'll go back. If Jalen Brunson left a football team, a player of his caliber left a football team in free agency, and they got nothing back, wow.
1: Yeah.
34: I'm trying to think of the last player that left in free agency that was that good with another team.
1: Sam Darnold this past year.
34: Pretty good example. Hold on. But with all due respect, Jalen Brunson has performed at a higher level than Sam Darnold did in 1 year.
0: That's fair.
34: And Jalen Brunson is the best player on his team. I'm not sure, no disrespect to Sam, who I think the world of. I'm not sure that Sam Darnold was the best player on his team.
1: I think that basically Jalen Brunson changed a franchise. Sam Darnold added to a franchise, totally different. So, all right, to the football part of it. Adam, so 1 week from today, June 2nd, we will be speaking to you at 8 a.m. Eastern time. What team will A.J. Brown be on?
34: I've thought all along the New England Patriots. I'm not wavering. I know people have come up with other teams. I know that there have been other teams that have been trotted out there, speculated on, not seeing it, just not seeing it. Now, again, we'll see how the week evolves. We'll see what transpires on June 1st. But I've said it all along, I expect him to be a Patriot. I'm not wavering. I'll stick to that and ride with that. And I think at this time next week, he'll be in New England.
0: Sheth, yeah, you brought up the Giants in your examples of talking about the New York Knicks and their connectivity. I do want to ask you about what happened over the weekend. Jackson Dart introduced President Trump at a political rally in Rockland County, which is just outside of New York City. Clearly, Abdul Carter, his teammate and draft mate, was caught off guard, caught by surprise. Where does the Giants organization fall in this? How aware of the situation were they? And what is their response to it, whether it be publicly or privately?
34: You know, I haven't spoken to them over the weekend. It's a quiet football weekend usually, so I'm only going to surmise this, but I'm going to guess that on a holiday weekend like that, that Jackson Dart is just doing that on his own. Like, I don't know if the team knows about it. And if the team knew about it, they might explain to him some of the danger that could go along with a situation like that in terms of the locker room. I mean, teams don't know everything that players are doing. They don't know who's appearing at what speaking engagement, what rally, what card show, what whatever. So my guess is the team did not know about it. Jackson Dart just did this on his own. And Jackson Dart didn't understand and grasp the ramifications that something like that could have. You think, okay, I'm going to get to introduce the president of the United States. Like, how cool is that? But obviously, he's a polarizing figure, and people react differently to that. And in an NFL locker room, there's going to be a lot of different viewpoints. And to be introducing somebody like that, when you work in the environment you do, there's obviously going to be some fallout, and there was.
2: Adam, let's go to the other coast and talk about a headline that popped up at the back end of last week. Matthew Stafford and the Rams reached an agreement on a one-year $55 million contract extension. It can get up to as much as $60 million with incentives. As we know, they picked Ty Simpson, quarterback of the future, with the 13th overall pick in the draft. Any connectivity there as far as the timing for the extension with Matthew Stafford is concerned?
34: You know, what I would say to this, Michelle, is that Matthew Stafford was going to get an extension because he was the MVP of the league. And his contract needed to be adjusted. So that was always going to be the case. And that was the case in this particular situation. But it's the fact that they drafted Ty Simpson, to think that that was not a part of this at all, I think would be incorrect also. It's sort of like, okay, you know, we made a draft pick where we're picking your successor, but we're going to show you how much we love you and appreciate you still. And so... the extension is mainly for the player he is, what he's done. But to say that that draft pick wasn't at all a part of it, I think probably would be incorrect as well.
1: We're talking with Adam Schefter, ESPN Senior NFL Insider, Adam Schefter Podcast, wherever podcasts are found, as always, brought to us by Zip Recruiter. Adam, when can we expect Myles Garrett and Todd Monken to meet?
34: That is crazy, isn't it? I mean... I don't remember the last time that, you know when it happened? Khalil Mack, John Gruden, where John Gruden took over and he never met Khalil Mack. And Khalil Mack ignored him. And in the end of the summer, they traded him. Now, I'm not telling you that the Browns are trading Myles Garrett. They've been very adamant and steadfast that they're not. But I think it's hard to think that they haven't met and to think that that's just entirely coincidental. I mean, that's strange to me. You're the best player on your team. You're one of the best players in the league. And you've never met your head coach. Like that to me seems... a little odd.
0: Chef, the quarterback Jacoby Brissett and the Arizona Cardinals are in a contract standoff. What exactly does Jacoby Brissett want, and why aren't the Cardinals willing to give it to him?
34: Well, he's not scheduled to be paid quarterback money. And it's not like he's looking for a Sam Darnold-type deal. It's $40, $50 million, I don't think. But I think he's looking for his deal to be sweetened to a certain extent. And until that happens, you know, Jacoby Brissett's a very savvy guy, very well respected. He knows what he's doing. And you know, the Cardinals went out and signed Gardner Minshew. I believe Minshew is scheduled to make more than Jacoby Brissett. So at the very least, to think that you're entitled to what they're paying Gardner Minshew, I would say that that's probably the best thing. By the way, we go back to the free agents before. I was thinking about it. Drew Brees left the Chargers in 2006 to go to the Saints, just walked out the door. Now, he had a shoulder injury, and obviously the Dolphins wouldn't pass him on his physical, and he wound up in New Orleans. But that was pretty significant at that point. And Deion Sanders left the 49ers in 94 to go to the Cowboys. That worked out pretty good, too. Tom Brady left New England. New England got nothing back from him. Went to Tampa, won a Super Bowl there. And of course, Philadelphia lost Reggie White in 93. He went to Green Bay on a four-year, $17 million deal.
1: I think you nailed the comp. I think the Breeze one is the comp. I'll tell you why. It's the unexpected culture changer and franchise changer that results in winning. Nobody's surprised when Reggie White shows up to Green Bay that they get great. It's Reggie White. Nobody's surprised that Brady shows up to Tampa and they get great. I don't know that any, I know that I remember because I was working in South Florida with the whole Drew Brees thing. Everybody wanted him, but I don't know that anyone thought that Drew Brees was going to entirely change a culture and a franchise, especially coming off of the horror with Katrina that happened, and win. I think that's the best Brunson comp that I've heard because he shows up in New York, he changes the culture, he changes the franchise, and they've won, and it was unexpected.
34: But by the way, when they're leaving, like when the players are leaving their franchises, both think they have a good player. But both don't recognize the greatness of the player. Mm-hmm. Now, again, Brees had the major shoulder injury, which is why he didn't wind up in Miami. And Brunson came out of Dallas healthy. I don't think there were any injury questions about him at that point in time, if I remember correctly. But the impact that Drew Brees had in New Orleans, I think you could equate it to the impact that Jalen Brunson has had on New York.
1: Adam, sorry, I just wanted to go back to one thing, Adam, if I could. And we're talking with Adam Schefter, ESPN Senior NFL Insider. Adam Schefter podcast is always brought to us by ZipRecruiter. And I have to be careful how I'm doing this. Adam Schefter has said all along, Myles Garrett is not getting traded per the reporting he has done relative to the Cleveland Browns. Adam Schefter has said, Myles Garrett is not getting traded at this moment. Period. Next sentence. Chris Canty, Evan Cohen, and Michelle Smallman have all wondered what all of these breadcrumbs are then leading to. Because he pushes back the money. You are surprised that he and his head coach have not met. You comped it to Gruden and Khalil Mack. So what are all these breadcrumbs then leading to?
34: Well, again, I comped it to Khalil Mack and Gruden only because of this. And I'll ask Chris. Chris, do you know... Do you remember during the course of your career, you played for a couple of new coaches, correct or no, at various points?
0: Mm-hmm.
34: Who were the new coaches you played for exactly?
0: Bill Parcells.
34: Do you remember?
0: Bill Parcells, Tom Coughlin, Wade Phillips, and John Harbaugh.
34: Okay. Do you ever remember a popular veteran, arguably the best player on the team, going throughout the offseason and not meeting? Like, can you imagine that happening?
0: No.
34: Bill Parcells or Tom Coughlin?
0: No. No. I've never seen it on a team I played on.
34: It seems a little, it just is odd. So where's it going? I don't know. Like, maybe Myles Garrett's going to show up at OTAs and all his hunky-dory, and for all I know, he's traveling the world. I just think, like, Jesse Minter took over in Baltimore, and all of a sudden Lamar Jackson is there on a regular basis, which he never was in the prior off seasons. Like, that's sending a message. Like, I'm supporting this guy, and I'm here to help the organization. It's odd. I don't know what to say to it, Evan. I don't have answers. I don't know what's... I just find it to be odd that a new head coach takes over and the best player in your franchise he's never met still, and we're in late May. Like, that's weird to me.
1: Adam Schefter, ESPN Senior NFL Insider, who was on a donkey on Instagram this weekend. I don't understand. What was that, by the way? What was that?
34: I was with some of my college friends at a wedding, and one of my friends sent me the picture. That was... kind of fun.
2: You know, I did wonder. I was like, what am I missing on this?
1: Okay.
34: You know, the great part about it is a lot of people probably thought it was real.
1: No, I didn't think that, but I thought just the AI images of you on a donkey is funny in itself. Shefty, thank you as always. Well, seemingly we'll talk next week when AJ Brown's a member of the Patriots.
34: I will be in touch next week. That'll be next Tuesday. Yep, look forward to it.
1: Thank you. Adam Schefter, always great. It very
0: sounds like Cleveland's going to take another loss this offseason.
1: Yeah, I mean, he's got, listen, well, you know what, we'll get into that, I'm sure during the Schefty drafts coming up next. We're on Sportsmanlike, presented by Progressive Insurance.
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1: 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We draft our most interesting things that Schefty had to say. Smalls always goes first here.
2: I don't know if this one's particularly close this week. I think with the first pick in the Adam Schefter topic draft, I will select the fact that he thinks it's absolutely crazy and wild that Myles Garrett, star of the Cleveland Browns, face of the franchise, has not met his new head coach, Chad Monken, yet.
1: I think that is a very good pick.
3: Yes. That is the only pick for the number one overall spot in the Adam Schefter draft.
2: There are some
3: drafts where it's questionable, where it's debatable who the number one pick is.
2: Yeah.
3: Like the NBA draft this summer, are you going to go Darren Peterson or A.J. DeBosta? Yeah, like that's debatable. This draft, it ain't debatable. Myles Garrett, number one, hasn't met his new head coach yet.
1: CeCe, maybe we should go through the rest of the draft, because I actually think there are branches off that tree that could be drafted. It's like all the Georgia defense. Like, you can take a million of these guys. That's what this is. Go ahead, CeCe, second pick.
3: Okay, so for my pick in the Adam Schefter draft, I'm taking Matt Stafford's contract extension. Don't get it twisted. Ty Simpson's selection, the LA Rams drafting him, factored into the math when it came to giving Matt Stafford an extension. Sure, he's coming off of an MVP year, but the presence of Ty Simpson on the roster absolutely entered the equation when it came to what the Rams were willing to do in adjusting Matthew's contract and giving him an extension.
1: And that is something that obviously you had been discussing, and the Rams made the decision both ways. Draft the quarterback in the first round and give the extension, obviously, to Stafford. Third pick. In maybe one of the most unexpected picks that I'll ever make, because why would I think these two guys would come up today? I'm taking John Gruden and Khalil Mack. Seriously, because that's the other branch off the tree of the Myles Garrett conversation, is that Adam gave a specific comp, CeCe, to a star player, head coach, never met, trade. And we've all said, how could the signs not be pointing towards a Myles Garrett trade? And the Browns say, no, and their fans get angry with us when we say that. But Adam gave that comp without reporting anything in terms of a Myles Garrett trade.
3: Well, you know what's interesting? The Cleveland Browns have taken the approach in saying that we're not trading Myles Garrett under any circumstances, yet they've laid the groundwork for a Myles trade. It kind of reminds me of somebody that wants to sell their house. They realize that you probably could fetch a higher price if it's not listed on the MLS, and if it's a pocket listing, or if it's off market altogether. Like, usually when somebody doesn't have something for sale, if you want to buy it, it costs you more money. I think that's the approach that the Cleveland Browns are taking when it comes to the Myles Garrett situation. Rather than having a public auction for him, they're saying, if you want him, you got to come get him, and it's going to cost you more than you want to pay. I think that's the reality of it. But they have set the groundwork in terms of adjusting his contract for him to be moved at some point before the start of the season.
1: I like the comp. Well done. Well done. That's a very good one, and I think you're 1,000% right. Vegas East, fourth pick, Schefty draft.
4: That for some reason, both Adam Schefter and Nuno are afraid to say the Knicks are going to win the championship. I don't understand why.
2: Well,
4: both of them are just like, no, who knows? Anything could happen. Be a man, Nuno. Say your team's going to win.
2: He did say, Adam Schefter, and I quote, it doesn't matter who they play, bring it on.
1: Yeah, but then I asked the follow-up.
2: And then he walked it back a little.
4: Yeah, he said, can you guarantee they're going to win? And he said, well, who knows what's going to happen? Just say they're going to win.
3: But that's fine. Pat, I'm with you. They're the only team that we know will have a chance to play in the NBA Finals.
1: That's true.
3: So, like, I don't understand why Knicks fans are afraid to go to the place and saying that our team is going to win the chip.
1: You know?
5: We don't even know who we're playing yet. Like,
4: there's only two choices.
5: Well, right? But we don't know what type of condition these teams are going to be in by the time they get there.
1: Yes, we do. No, we know the Thunder are destroyed at this point.
2: Is there one you want more than the other, Nuno?
5: I would say we've had a lot more success against the Spurs recently than the Thunder, obviously.
1: Wow, but guaranteeing a victory over the Spurs.
5: Fun. However, the That's Thunder are extremely banged
2: That's
5: up.
2: That's what I was
5: so
2: thinking.
5: That could potentially help. So
1: you're saying the Knicks will sweep both of them?
2: Yeah.
5: No, they're definitely not. They're not sweeping.
1: Wow, don't believe in the Knicks. Interesting.
3: Jalen Brunson, bobblehead Brunson, does have a broom in his hand.
1: That is true.
2: He does. God,
1: imagine if they sweep the finals.
2: That would be unreal.
1: They finish the playoffs on a 15-game winning streak.
3: Oh, the Atlanta Hawks have to hang the banner.
1: Seriously.
3: We're the only team that beat the Knicks in the playoffs.
1: Unbelievable. Unbelievable.
2: I mean, we saw the scene outside the Garden last night. It was crazy. The team wasn't even at home, and it's just getting to the finals. If they get to the finals and sweep, the city is going to burn.
3: They're renamed. They'll officially rename some streets after that.
2: No doubt. Absolutely. Yeah. Mike Brown Avenue?
3: No doubt.
1: We're on Sportsman. Like
3: Brunson Boulevard?
2: Yeah. Oh, I like the ring of that.
1: That sounds a little bit better. Mike Brown Avenue. Sounds like. We're on Sportsman. Like presented by Progressive Insurance.
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1: We are Unsportsmanlike here on ESPN Radio, ESPNU. We are presented by Progressive Insurance, along with Michelle Smallman, Chris Canty, Evan Cohen with you. Joining us now, Dayton Price is a Canadian amateur golfer. He competed on a sponsor exemption at the Kia Open to Ecuador this past weekend. And 4 years ago, he was a part of an absolutely horrific tragedy. And somehow, some way, he has fought back with courage to compete as he did this weekend as a golfer. Dayton, can you take everybody back to what happened and then how you got to this place after experiencing this awful tragedy?
2: Yeah, on March 15th, we were headed to a golf tournament in Andrews, Texas. Played the event, and on the way back, somebody under the influence unfortunately hit our van and killed six of my teammates and my coach. And I was burned 45% of my body, third and fourth degree burns, and was in University Medical Center Hospital in Lubbock, Texas for a couple months. And yeah, some of the hardest times of my life for sure. And getting back to a tournament like I did play this past week was a dream come true for me. And it was awesome to have my family there. And yeah, to even look back and look at some of the photos and think about how, you know, where I was, to be able to get back to a place like where I was last week was a dream come true for me.
3: Dayton, what did it feel like for you to be able to get back to that place after the journey, after everything you've endured, battling to get back to this place in golf? What was it like once the tournament was over for you to sit there and say, okay, we're back. I'm back to where I want to be.
2: Yeah, when the tournament was over, obviously I had a great time, a great experience, but, you know, didn't play the way that I wanted to. But after I was done, I was like, I want to play on a stage like this on a regular basis, like watching those guys compete and, you know, work and go to different cities every week was, you know, it's really cool. And obviously it's a dream of mine to get on a stage like that for sure. So finishing and realizing, you know, how far I've come and, you know, that I got to show my teammates a part of, you know, the professional life. And just want to get back to a stage like that for sure.
4: Dayton, given all that you've been through physically, emotionally, mentally, spiritually, is any golf tournament that you play in considered a win? Or is it still a situation where you have that deep competitive fire that you want to go out and dominate?
2: Yeah, in the beginning, like it was a win for sure. And you know what? It is, when you look in the grand scheme of things, it is a win, you know, if I get to tee up an event, no matter what it is. But yeah, there's still a competitive edge, and I love to compete and I want to win. So it's a bit of both, to be honest with you. But yeah, there's still a fire in me that, you know, really wants to win.
1: We're talking with Canadian amateur golfer Dayton Price, who had an amazing accomplishment this past weekend competing at the Kia Open to Ecuador. He was involved in a horrific tragedy 4 years ago while playing at the University of Southwest, one of two survivors, tragic auto collision that took the lives of his coach and six teammates, and somehow had the strength to fight all the way back to play this past weekend at the Kia Open to Ecuador. Are you okay?
2: Yeah.
1: In general, like,
2: yeah, I'm good.
1: Are you more okay? Like, how have you gotten to the place of being more okay today than you were obviously 4 years ago, but 3 years ago, 2 years ago? Like, what advice would you give all of those watching and listening right now that have experienced horrific tragedy as to how you are 1% better every day of getting okay?
2: I would just tell people to never give up. And it's hard. There's a long time there where, you know, I never thought I was going to make it out of the hospital, or, you know, I looked down at my legs and they look like, destroyed. And I used to tell my dad that in the hospital room all the time, and, you know, get upset. And I'd come back from surgery, and I've never cried so much in my life. But besides all that, it does get better. And I know that, you know, God had a plan for me, and believe in what that is, and stay patient, and, you know, do all the work that, you know, the doctors tell you, do the stuff that's hard. Believe in yourself, and, like, truly, truly never give up. Because, you know, you never know what's going to happen if you do give up. So I would just say to, you know, commit to yourself and never give up. And that's how I got better.
3: Dayton, as I'm listening to you talk about your journey, I am just amazed by the mental fortitude. You are such a strong person mentally. And whenever we talk about golf, we talk about what a mental game it is. How has your journey translated into the way that you approach playing golf now?
2: Yeah, it's definitely different for sure. Obviously, like, playing bad or having a bad hole or missing a 5-footer, it's not as, you know, I thought that was the end of the world when I was playing, you know, junior golf, and I wanted to be recruited by college coaches and all that comes with that. But there's so much more to life than, you know, this game that I play, that I love, that I want to win. But at the end of the day, like, I should have never been here, and I should have never been back playing competitive golf. And I was given a second chance, and that opportunity was taken away from my teammates. So it is a different way that I look at it, that it's a privilege for me to be out there and a privilege to, you know, want to pursue a career in professional golf, because, you know, not everybody has that opportunity. So yeah, I just take, just grateful really to be able to be out there and do what I love.
4: Dayton, what are some of the lessons or learnings that you had from your former coach and your former teammates that you still carry with you today?
2: It was funny because we laugh about this all the time, but after every round that we played, our coach would make us hit 65 3-footers consecutively before we had to leave the golf course. And our dinner for at the cap would start at like 7 o'clock and end at 8, and we would usually get off the course at like 6:30. And, you know, sometimes you don't make 65 consecutive 3-footers, and, you know, we'd have to stop at Wendy's on the way home. I mean, I don't know if that's really a lesson or teachings, but for me, I still do some of that stuff that he taught me. You know, doing those 3-footers, maybe if it's not 65, but a lot. And, you know, it taught us that you got to make those small putts and stay consistent and be diligent with your putting. And my teammates, you know, how hard they worked, and how great of people they were, for sure. We showed up at the golf course, and, you know, I watched them practice. We went to workouts, and we went for runs in the morning, and, you know, watching how hardworking they all were. It was inspiring. It, you know, just be there, and how good those guys were as well was another thing. And yeah, just remembering those things, I definitely keep with me for sure.
5: Well, Dayton, you are certainly an inspiration to never give up and to persevere and to honor those lost. And if people want more information, pricestrong.ca is the website where he has the golf tournament coming up in September in Ontario. And you can find out more information there, pricestrong.ca. You are an inspiration. Congratulations on competing this past weekend. And best of luck, obviously, with your foundation moving forward.
2: Thank you so much. Thanks for having me. It's awesome.
5: Dayton Price, Canadian amateur golfer, true inspiration, amazing words, and we thank him for his time. We're on Sportsmanlike, presented by Progressive Insurance.
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1: Towns with the follow jam. 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
2: This is starting to become an embarrassing effort by the Cleveland Cavaliers.
3: Do something. This is going nowhere. What is happening to this team? I thought their roster was pretty damn good. I think if you look up and down the roster, whoa, there's some depth there. They have done nothing to switch anything up. I'm serious. Start a damn fight. I'm not saying to hurt anybody. Do something.
2: What are we doing here?
4: Struce tried a little bit with OG Anunoby to at least do something. Didn't work out well for them. We're on Sportsmanlike, presented by Progressive Insurance, here on ESPN Radio, ESPNU. As the New York Knicks annihilate everyone, their latest victor, the Cleveland Cavaliers, en route to the NBA Finals, their first finals since 99, and Cleveland is just spiraling. James Harden post-game saying, no, we were the better team. Kenny Atkinson over the weekend talking about analytically, we've actually won 2 of 3. They are an absolute mess. We give the credit to the Knicks, and we are going to continue to do that. And as CeCe said, we're going to have 3 weeks to talk about the Knicks, basically. But the Cavs are a today story and maybe not a tomorrow story because of what they have made us do, which is bury them, basically, unless they fire their head coach, which is certainly on the table. But this is disastrous for Cleveland. All the credit to the Knicks. Every move, guys, justified, right? Brunson as the one, justified. Moving on from Tom Thibodeau to Mike Brown, justified. Yeah. You name it, every part of it. And they are really smart and they're really good. And who would have thought they're now the model organization in the Eastern Conference?
5: So are we giving credit to the Knicks? Are we praising New York, or are we talking about how embarrassing Cleveland went out? I'm confused on what we're doing right now.
4: Okay, well, it sounds to me like your biggest theme is I'll get to the Knicks, but I can't ignore what's happening in Cleveland right now.
5: Yes, they quit on an entire city and an entire fan base. Last night, they went out there, and they just rolled the ball around. There was no plan. Other than let's get through the next 48 minutes so I can go on whatever vacation plans I already got laid out. And trust and believe that those tickets were already bought. Before last night's game tipped off, everybody in that Cavs organization, including the players, had their plans on where they were going for vacation after their exit interviews today. There is no doubt in my mind. You know why? Because I watched them play last night. And I was telling Smallman during our group chat that the Knicks better take out Jalen Brunson and OG Anunoby, because that was the only way that they could lose in what was happening on the court last night. The game was no longer in doubt from the minute they tipped off. The only way the Knicks could lose is if somebody got hurt and would be unavailable when the finals tip off next Wednesday. That's it. Cleveland had it made up in their mind that they were no longer going to the NBA Finals, that they had no chance of climbing out of that 0-3 hole, and they were willing to concede the conference finals to a team that hadn't been to the NBA Finals in this millennium. That is unacceptable. It's an embarrassment. The star players, Donovan Mitchell, James Harden, have to wear it. The head coach, Kenny Atkinson, has to wear it. And owner Dan Gilbert has to do something about it.
6: Yeah, I just can't really, or I haven't really processed, though, some of the commentary post-game coming out of Cleveland. Like, you got swept. You were embarrassing your fan base. And James Harden is saying that you genuinely believe that they're the better team. I don't know how you can say that with a straight face. I don't know how James Harden, when asked to self-assess the playoff run, can say, I think I did pretty good defensively, been extremely solid, and offensively getting guys shots and fitting into a system that was already in place. How can you say that after what happened? You got swept and you got blown out last night. You let a huge lead evaporate in game one, an historic comeback by the Knicks. And you're sitting there saying, yeah, pretty good. I genuinely believe we're the better team. I don't know what sort of delusion that exists where that's what is in your mind after an output like that. And if I'm the Cleveland Cavaliers moving forward, that is really concerning to me. The culture that exists in that locker room and the response, not only last night on your home court, on the brink of being swept, that there was no fight in this team, that post game, you're not embarrassed or you're not at least projecting that something needs to be changed or altered moving forward.
4: Because the Cavaliers signed up for this. They signed up for the quantitative superstar. They signed up for the superstar in James Harden that has been told his entire career by a quantitative god to some, Sloan Analytics Conference, Daryl Morey, that he's a better offensive player than Michael Jeffrey Jordan, who won 6 championships, who made every teammate fight, scratch, and claw, maybe at times because they didn't like him and they hated him, but they knew if I'm playing with 23, I have to do everything that requires me to try to win and make sacrifices, including getting punched in the face if I need to, literally, not figuratively, literally. They brought in the quantitative superstar. And you know what Chris Canty's Giants teams had? Qualitative superstars. You know what the Golden State Warriors had in addition to the quantitative? They had the qualitative. Andre Iguodala won finals MVP with what numbers? Just doing glue. Actually just being glue. You know what glue does? It sticks everything together. Mm. And that's what Josh Hart does for the Knicks. That's what Aaron Gordon did for the Denver Nuggets. That's what Derek White and Drew Holiday did for the Boston Celtics. And in Holiday's case, with PJ Tucker for the Milwaukee Bucks. These aren't quantitative superstars. These are qualitative superstars. These are feel. This is emotion. This is culture. That's what this does. We're down 2-0. We blew a 22-point lead. Unacceptable. And here's what we need to do. It is not going to a calculator. It's going to a speech that Justin Tuck had before the Super Bowl. Chris, you ain't got one. You ain't got one. I don't go look at that. There are no numbers. He didn't say, Chris, your pass rush win rate is whatever. That's not what he said. There's one number he used. The number one. Chris, you ain't got one. And then you want to kill someone on the field as a result. The Cleveland Cavaliers just laid down because the math told them that they were winning. And the math told James Harden that he's the greatest offensive player in the history of the game. And the math probably pointed out that his defense was better than most people think. But that's not what wins you a championship. It's not just math. It's who you are, not as much as what you are. And the Cleveland Cavaliers were not any of this. They had no qualitative. They didn't have the characteristics. They didn't have that culture. It's not you can't just have the culture. You have to have productivity, right? And great teams, championship teams have both. You know why Wemby we have labeled Space Jam 3 as his nickname? Because he's both. He checks every quantitative box, but every comment is, we haven't done anything. We got 6 more to go. I'm not making my teammates better. Right? Numbers may indicate he is making his teammates better. Qualitatively, when Greg Popovich walks in the locker room, it's not anything numbers, and it's that speech from Tuck. You ain't got one. It's one. Heart. That's the only, it's heart.
6: It's all, and you can't measure heart.
4: And if you want to go numbers based, Kobe Altman, who's pretty good at his job, the Cleveland Cavaliers. Did you not see numbers of James Harden in the playoffs? Did you not see what James Harden does to teams? Whether it's his fault or not, he is part of groups, he is part of teams that consistently underachieve. He didn't get out of the second round, I know banged up, I know a toe, whatever, with Kevin Durant and Kyrie Irving. He didn't do anything in terms of winning with Joel Embiid. He hasn't done anything with Donovan Mitchell. He didn't do anything with Kawhi Leonard. He didn't do anything with Dwight Howard. He did something when he was qualitatively part of a team, when he was the sixth man with the Oklahoma City Thunder, when he wasn't a starter and he was part of a group that got to the finals in 2012. They got pummeled by the Heat. But this is exactly what the Cleveland Cavaliers signed up for. So they should not be surprised by any of these results. They could think they win because all they care about are the numbers. Yeah, you ain't got one. Chris, you don't know what it feels like. Feels like. Not what a calculator says. We're in Sportsmanlike, presented by Progressive Insurance.
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9: 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The Arizona Diamondbacks, Ketel Marte and Corbin Carroll continue to stay as hot as Phoenix in the summer. Their 6-2 win over the Giants yesterday was their ninth win in their last 11 games. And Ketel Marte had four more hits and three RBIs as he is on an absolute heater right now. And not to mention the rotation has been one of the best in baseball over this stretch. They'll look to keep things rolling tonight in San Francisco. First pitch will be at 6:45 right here on Arizona Sports 98.7 and the Arizona Sports app. The New York Knicks are headed back to the NBA Finals for the first time since 1999. They completed their sweep over the Cavs yesterday with a 130-92 win and will now wait on the winner of the Spurs and Thunder, who will play in a huge Game 5 tonight. And that's What's Trending Now.
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16: 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Deep right center field. And Vinny has a two-home run, six RBI night in the first four innings.
17: Jared Carlin.
18: This is a ferret. That's a ferret. Ferret. That's a ferret.
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22: Shout out to Dan Bickley, my boy. Him and Vince. Okay.
23: Time to go to work.
24: Good morning. Happy Tuesday, Valley sports fans. Welcome back, everybody, from a lengthy Memorial Day weekend. Hope it was good for everybody. I know I had three of the most do-nothing days I have ever had in my life.
25: Ooh, I had a couple of those as well.
24: Yeah, I had to get my pool kind of back in function. And I spent 3 days in my pool, basically, is what I did.
25: Good for you. I
24: will tell you this, though. Jarrett might appreciate this. So after the gym yesterday, my wife and I decided, hey, you know what? Let's just go get Chinese food. Why don't we get an early lunch? Okay, great idea. So we go to a restaurant. We get a table, a booth, two yo-yos, middle-aged men. Sit at the table right next to us, like in the middle of the restaurant, but they're literally adjacent to us, And the guy immediately starts talking about his colonoscopy. And I thought to myself, read the freaking room.
11: That is definitely something you want to overhear when you're about to eat
24: Thank
11: some delicious
24: you.
11: Chinese cuisine.
24: Thank you. It was so ridiculous.
0: This was post colonoscopy or the upcoming colonoscopy?
24: It was about an upcoming one. And it was, it was like, oh, come on now.
11: Wow.
24: All right. So did you guys do anything exciting, fun, interesting?
0: I went to Disneyland.
11: Wow. Oh,
24: that's interesting.
0: Yes. So my girlfriend graduated from law school on Saturday.
11: And wow.
0: So then we celebrated. We went to Disneyland on Sunday. So quite opposite of Bix, chill, relaxing.
11: Yeah, there's nothing weekend. Chill and relaxing about Disneyland.
24: Was it nice and not crowded, Sammy?
0: So we were actually talking about this morning. For what you would think it would be on a Memorial Day weekend, at least in my head, it wasn't as bad as I thought it was going to be. We got there at 8 and stayed till midnight, so we did the whole day.
24: Yeah.
0: And it really only felt terrible for like between like 2 and 5, which is when you would expect. But it was, I'd only been to Disneyland once before, and it was a long, long time ago. But great experience.
1: What was your favorite ride?
0: Oh, it's a great question. The Guardians of the Galaxy, formerly known as the Tower of Terror.
1: Yeah.
0: Was phenomenal.
1: It's awesome, right?
0: So fun.
11: Well, that's a Guardians of the Galaxy ride now?
0: Yeah, it's in Avengers Campus.
24: Yeah.
1: And it has...
11: I'll never go on that ride in any form ever again.
24: It's fantastic.
1: There's like 6 or 7 or more different versions of it, too, with different songs.
0: Yeah.
1: So you could ride it several times and have a different experience.
24: We used to go into Tower of Terror all the time, and you'd take like a nickel, and while the thing was dropping, you'd drop it. It would suspend in air while you're like...
11: did that really...
24: That really work? Happened.
11: Oh, yeah. Wow.
24: That really worked. I did it frequently. that's good. Jared, you got nothing?
1: I didn't do anything crazy or anything.
24: Okay.
1: We barbecued with family and went swimming. I saw the Mandalorian and Grogu movie.
11: How was it?
1: It was okay. It was like a long episode of the TV show. It wasn't as big of a thing as I thought it was going to be.
24: Yeah, it's disappointing.
1: It was entertaining, but it wasn't like, it shouldn't have been a movie.
11: I tried out the golf clubs.
24: Oh, Vinny!
1: Oh, okay,
24: here we go.
1: Here we go. 5 minutes and 30 seconds into it, and we're...
11: I just went to the range.
24: What was your ball speed, Vinny? What was your club speed?
11: I couldn't figure out the damn TrackMan thing.
24: He was actually at a range that had TrackMan.
0: No way.
24: Yeah.
11: I just bought 50 balls. So I didn't want to overdo it, because you know me.
24: Yeah.
11: I haven't used those muscles in a bit.
24: Yeah.
11: And then I finally figured it out afterwards. So I got to go back and try it.
24: Okay.
11: So I didn't get any readings. I didn't get any distance, carry.
0: Yeah. Honestly, that might be good. You just get a feel for the swing.
24: Yeah.
0: And then you go back, get the
24: numbers.
0: That's it.
24: That's it. All right, good. Well, there you go.
1: I got a pedicure.
24: You're serious?
1: I forget which day it was, either Friday or Saturday. Yeah. What luxury.
11: How much hazard pay does somebody get for giving you a pedicure?
1: I can tell you, I think the person quit directly after.
24: Yeah, I was going to say.
11: They don't pay me enough for this.
24: Wow. Okay, we're going to have to get back to that later. Start the show,
11: Jared.
24: Do we have to?
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11: D-backs roll continues with a 6-2 win over the San Francisco Giants in the opener of a 3-game series. Ketel Marte, Geraldo Perdomo, Adrian Del Castillo all had runs, scoring hits in a 3-run fifth that turned a 2-1 deficit into a 4-2 lead that they would not relinquish. Ketel Marte added a 2-run single in the sixth that scored Gabby Moreno and Jose Fernandez. Merrill Kelly had allowed just two runs over 6 innings of work, and the bullpen of Jonathan Loaisiga and Brandon Garcia shut down the Giants in the 8th and 9th. That's 8 wins in the last 9 for the D-backs, 12-4 over their last 16. They are rolling. That 3-game series continues tonight at Oracle Park with Eduardo Rodriguez on the hill against San Francisco. I don't believe I have their starter in front of me. Because Landon Roof started
1: yesterday. That's a weird name.
11: Right?
24: Yeah.
11: Yeah.
3: First pitch, 6:45. You can hear it on Arizona Sports 98.7 and the Arizona Sports app. Pre-game coverage starting at 6, right after Burnsy and Gibbo.
24: Burnsy!
3: Yeah, they're playing really good baseball right now. Fun to watch. We saw our first no-hitter in the big league since 2024 as Houston's Tatsuya Imai, Stephen Olkert, and Elimber Santa combined on a no-no and a 9-0 win over the Texas Rangers in Arlington. I'll take three guys I've never heard of for 500,
1: Alex. Would you say,
24: no hitters by committee just don't capture people's imagination.
1: And I was going to say, like, this is obviously a Jarrett fact, but it feels like there's been more no-hitters by committee, combined no-hitters, in the last 10 years than there was ever before, like, combined.
3: And the Astros, for whatever reason, that's their 18th no-hitter in their history, which is a ridiculous number.
24: Yeah.
3: They've had nine.
24: Nolan Ryan had, 10 of them?
3: They had nine dating back to 2003. Five of those nine have been of the combined variety.
24: Really?
3: Yeah. So we're going to see less and less, obviously, of the one-man no-hitters moving forward. The New York Knicks are headed to the NBA Finals for the first time in 27 years. They absolutely flattened the Cleveland Cavaliers 130-93 to complete the four-game sweep. Although I like the Cavs' chances to come back and win in game five.
24: Yeah,
3: I think they
24: sure
3: do, too.
24: You do.
3: Karl Anthony Towns led a balanced Knicks attack with 19 points. New York ran wild in the first half. They racked up 26 fast break points and built a 29-point lead in the second. Cleveland got it down to 16 at one point in the third, but the Knicks responded with a 12-0 run, put it on ice early. New York has now won 11 straight playoff games by an average margin of 23.8 points. They will await the winner of the San Antonio-Oklahoma City series, which resumes tonight with a pivotal Game 5 of the Western Conference Finals in OKC, all knotted up at 2 between the Spurs and the Thunder after the team split games over the weekend. Tip-off 5:30 on NBC and Peacock. Interesting stuff coming out of both series. We'll get into it today.
24: Yeah.
3: Carolina Hurricanes with a 3-2 overtime win over Montreal to take a 2-1 series lead in the Eastern Conference Final of the Stanley Cup playoffs. Andrei Svechnikov with the game winner for the Canes, 14:06 into the extra period. Western Conference, Vegas going for a sweep of Colorado tonight in Game 4. That puck drops at 6 o'clock on ESPN. Over the course of the regular season, Vegas won 16 fewer games than Colorado. And they've manhandled them. Of course, Makar and McKinnon being hurt hasn't helped.
1: NHL regular season doesn't matter.
24: Yeah, but this is a shocking result.
3: It really is.
24: I mean, the Avalanche
3: were
24: considered a far superior team.
3: Yep. Arizona State baseball, which was eliminated from the Big 12 tournament in the semifinals by West by God, Virginia.
1: Hey!
3: They did get an NCAA tournament bid. Devils headed to Lincoln to regional there, hosted by Nebraska along with South Dakota State and Ole Miss. Devils' first game will be Friday night against Ole Miss at 6 o'clock on ESPNU. The winner of that game will play the winner of the Nebraska-South Dakota State game on Saturday at 5. Sun Devil softball ousted at the NCAA Super Regionals by Texas on Sunday. They fall 5-0 in the deciding third game of the series. Longhorns move on to the College World Series in Oklahoma City along with Texas Tech, Mississippi State, Tennessee, Alabama, UCLA, Arkansas, and Nebraska. The event gets underway on Thursday. And the second tennis Grand Slam of the year, the French Open, happening at Roland Garros in Paris. Top seed Yannick Sinner in action later today in his first round match against Frenchman Clément Tabor. On the women's side, top seed Aryna Sabalenka already has won her first-round match against Spain's Jessica Buzas Manero in straight sets 4-2. Third seed Coco Gauff in action against fellow American Taylor Townsend. That match just got underway. And our very own young Sammy will be at Roland Garros.
1: Oh, yeah, that's right.
3: You gonna get some of the red clay on your shoes there? On your flip-flops?
0: I hope so.
24: Yeah.
0: On my flip-flops. Yeah, exactly.
1: From Disneyland to Roland Garros. What a life. The
3: world
1: life.
3: World traveler. Man, we should all have such a life.
1: Yeah.
3: Did I tell you I tried out my golf clubs?
1: Yes.
3: There you go. There's your splash for this Tuesday, May 26th. Coming up, are the D-backs rolling or are their opponents rolling over? We'll get into it next. It's Bickley and Murata Mornings here on Arizona Sports, the local sports leader.
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5: Swung on, that is hit high and deep.
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5: The 0-2, swung on. There's a line drive into left center field. That's down for a base hit. They're going to wait Fernandez home. Bader's throw is not in time. It's a two-run single for Marte, and it's a 6-2 Diamondback lead.
37: What stratosphere is Cattell in right now?
38: One that I'm enjoying, and we all need to jump on with him and just take a ride. He's that good. He's capable of carrying this ball club, but he's doing it right. He's just at ease with his approach, at ease with his day, and it's really translating.
3: Cattell Marte stays red hot. Torrey Lovello talking about Diamondbacks stay red hot. They beat the Giants 6-2 to start that series in San Francisco, coming off the weekend where they took 3 of 4. From the Colorado Rockies, 12-4 in their last 16. Two things can be true at the same time, Bick. The Diamondbacks can be playing their best baseball of the year while also feasting on lesser opponents, which is exactly what they needed to do to make this season interesting, yeah. And they've done exactly that.
0: Well, listen, they were gifted with consecutive series against the worst teams in the division,
3: yes.
0: Right? Rockies and the Giants, Giants and the Rockies, mm-hmm. and they're taking care of that business. I have long really marveled at how baseball is so weird in the realm of if somebody has a horrible month and that person's a really good player, they are going to have a equally great month somewhere down the road.
3: Yeah.
0: And it's,
1: we talk about that all the time.
0: It's just, but it's amazing how it always seems to balance out that like a player doesn't just have two great months and not have the bad one year. It always seems to equal out. So for Ketel Marte to be hitting into the tough luck that he was, to have the numbers that he did, you watch these games now, and the baseball gods are clearly smiling on him. That bloop hit to left,
3: yeah.
0: The hit to right off the guy's glove, everything is falling for him now.
1: It's making up for all the hard hit balls that were caught.
0: And it's you can't explain it in analytics, why baseball works like this. It's an amazing aspect of the sport, and it's always fascinated me.
3: Yeah, over the last 15 days, Ketel Marte is the leading hitter in Major League Baseball. Yeah. He's hitting .444 with a .1224 OPS. The other great thing about what's going on right now, the second leading hitter in baseball over that same stretch is Corbin Carroll.
0: Yeah.
3: He's hitting .429 with a .1321 OPS.
0: Mm-hmm.
3: Those two guys are both nuclear right now, but it's not just them. Even when the offense bogs down a little bit, the pitching has been fantastic. In that same stretch, the staff ERA is 2.77, which is the sixth best mark in baseball.
0: Mm-hmm.
3: So it's all coming together right now. And you might want your tendency might be to discount it. You can't discount it because you have to play the teams on your schedule. These are division games. And like you said, Bic, everything has a way of evening out. They had to take advantage of this stretch. It's not often you get a month of baseball against a list of opponents like the Diamondbacks had in that situation.
0: Yeah.
3: And they've totally capitalized on it.
0: No, listen, and you talk about Corbin Carroll, you're right. This isn't just Ketel Marte right now. Corbin Carroll had two triples on Sunday. Do you know he now has more triples than 20 other teams in baseball?
2: Yes, it's absurd.
0: It's absurd.
3: Yeah, he's got eight triples already this year. Doug Haller wrote a really good piece on The Athletic about and the timing was great because it was released the day he had the two triples on Sunday. But I looked it up because it just seems like, and part of the piece was the Diamondbacks, you know, they tend to have a leader near the top of the charts on triples. Since their existence, there's only one other, since they started in 1998, there's only one other team that has as many triples or has more triples than them. The Rockies have 1,122 triples in that span. The Diamondbacks have 1,112.
0: Wow.
3: But just to go to show you how weird, how strange and rare a triple really is, the Baltimore Orioles in that same stretch since 1998 have 562 triples.
0: Wow.
3: Like half the number.
1: Because anything you hit in that ballpark is a home run if it gets that far.
3: Yeah, ballpark has a ton to do with it, but
1: Corbin
3: Carroll is a master at it.
1: Corbin Carroll has played five seasons. He is currently third in all of baseball, of all active players, in triples in the career.
0: Yeah, it's
3: and
0: amazing.
3: He'll be the career leader in probably a month.
1: And the people around him are Starling Marte, who has played 15 seasons, Mike Trout, who's played 16 seasons, and Andrew McCutchen, who's played 18 seasons. He's five away from passing to be number one among active players.
2: And he's not far from passing Steven Drew for most Diamondbacks all time.
3: Yeah, I think he needs two or three?
2: Two or three, and he's played in less than, he's 200 games behind Steven Drew. It's absurd.
3: Yeah, so things are going swimmingly. Yeah,
0: I'll never forget looking up, what was it, like 2-3 weeks ago on Baseball Reference career leaders and triples. And remember, like, they're all black and white pictures.
1: Yeah, I just looked that up too.
0: Boot Scooter Magoo from,
1: Yeah.
3: There was a guy for the Pittsburgh Pirates, who I think is still the single season leader, Owen Wilson.
0: Oh.
3: 36 triples, which makes you go, wow.
0: Yeah.
1: Wow. Oh, yeah. Wow. Yeah, it's all, Tall, Handsome John.
0: Yeah,
1: or
0: right.
1: Uh-huh. Slappy McGinty from...
0: Uh-huh.
1: Yeah, that's the thing.
3: It. Boxcar McGillicuddy.
1: The leader is Sam Crawford, who was born in 1880, who has 309.
0: Well, there must have been an era of baseball when they played with, like, no fences or something.
3: When you played up when you played a softball game and you played on a field with no fence. Oh, that was the worst.
1: Or they just, like, hit it and it literally kept rolling into, like, the cabbage fields and the farm they were playing.
3: The other thing that's happening right now with the hitting, with the pitching, is the infusion of youth. The Diamondbacks are doing this with a third of their lineup as rookies that have not been in the major leagues very long. Mm-hmm. Fernandez, Waldschmidt, and now Tommy Troy has made quite an impression early. Here was Torrey Lovello on that subject, blending the experience with the rookies.
38: This game's changed, and I make a conscious effort to make every player feel very comfortable, and then from player to player, being comfortable inside of this environment, and then it takes its own course from player to player. And those veteran players remember how tough it could be if you have a tough veteran group. So we have great veterans that have welcomed these youngsters in. They play the game right. The youngsters are very respectful, and it fits. I feel the same thing you do. Everybody's talking about different things, how we're winning games. We're playing good baseball because we're playing together.
3: Yeah, and they're overcoming mistakes, too. I mean, the mistake on the base pass yesterday, which I thought was a weird ruling when Marte allegedly passed Tommy Troy on the base pass. Did you think he passed him? Is the rule even means you passed him?
1: No one seemed to know what the rule was.
3: No.
0: Yeah. I do know it happened once before to the Diamondbacks. Remember Devin Marrero?
3: Yes.
0: Played here for a minute, had a home run robbed by him by Alex Avila.
3: Former ASU shortstop Devin Marrero, correct?
0: Yeah, okay. Yeah, you went deep at Dodger Stadium and goofball Alex Avila was scrambling back to first base.
3: And Gambo had a field day on the show the next day.
0: Why is Alex Avila playing today?
3: There's a blast from the past.
0: Uh-huh.
3: Yeah, it's going well. They got two more games against the Giants, then a series on the road at Seattle. Things have not gone great for Seattle this year, too. Got to take advantage of this as long as you can, because there is adversity coming.
0: Yeah. That's
3: the way
0: schedule is going to get tougher.
3: That's the way baseball works. But it's been fun. And Merrill Kelly, really good again yesterday, fourth straight win for him after we all had concerns over his first five starts or so. He's figured things out and said yesterday, that's the best he's felt all year.
0: Well, Merrill Kelly is the ambassador for what this team's doing. He's 5-0 against teams with losing records and 0-3 against teams with winning records.
3: There you go.
0: So there you go.
3: Coming up next, start spreading the news. The Knicks are going to the finals. We'll get into it next. It's Pickley and Marotta Mornings here on Arizona Sports, the local sports leader.
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9: The margins in this league are so small, and so it comes down to the little minute details of execution. And then, like I said, about having that camaraderie and playing for each other and truly believing in the team that we're going to get this done. Like, anyone can win any Sunday. Everyone's good, and anyone can make it happen. You saw, I mean, last year with the Patriots, we went from 3-14 to 14-3 and went to the Super Bowl. So just that belief in creating an identity and then playing to that identity and believing in the guys next to you, I think that there's no reason we can't do that here.
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0: Hey, everybody. 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
5: 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The D-backs continued to roll over the long weekend. They beat the Giants 6-2 yesterday, have won three straight, 9 out of their last 11, and have their best record by Memorial Day since 2023 at 29-24. The starting rotation has been as good as it gets. Ketel Marte and Corbin Carroll have been phenomenal, and they're getting contributions from their rookies. They'll look to make it four straight wins tonight in San Francisco. First pitch will be at 6:45 right here on Arizona Sports 98.7 and the Arizona Sports app. Between the Suns' offseason rumors, Arizona Cardinals' voluntary OTAs, and more, we'll all have that at ArizonaSports.com today. And the New York Knicks have punched their ticket to the NBA Finals for the first time since 1999. They swept the Cavs and now wait for the winner of the OKC and San Antonio series, who play in a pivotal Game 5 tonight. 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

0: it across the timeline. The clock winding down. 5, 4, 3, 2, 1. Over the last 27 years, the New York Knicks endured 17 losing seasons, 14 head coaches, 9 different lead basketball executives. They've been one of the least successful and most unstable franchises in the NBA. But that's all in the rearview mirror now. For the first time since 1999, the Knicks are in the NBA Finals.
1: Dave Pasch, ESPN Radio, final call last night of the absolute demolition that the Knicks put on the Cleveland Cavaliers, not only in Game 4, but over the course of the series. And one of the games overcoming a 22-point deficit to win, it was over at that point. The Knicks, the far superior team, 11 straight wins, and people are losing their minds in New York, with good reason. This is a historic run that we're watching, Vic.
2: Yeah, listen, you kind of mentioned the data that no team statistically has been this dominant at this stage of the playoffs. No team has ever gone into the NBA Finals as hot as this New York Knicks team is, which is really, really interesting. We just got done talking about equivalencies and the Diamondbacks and how to gauge a baseball team when they've been beating up on soft competition. The Knicks are kind of dealing with the same thing. What they've done historically has never been done before. Their plus minus, their point differential through this run of games is greater than the Bulls, than the Warriors, than any other team. But are they really that team?
3: They didn't have to play Detroit or Boston on this path.
2: Yeah. That's right.
1: Well, look, we just had the discussion with the Diamondbacks. They're playing really good baseball right now. But how much of that is a product of who they're playing?
2: Mm-hmm.
1: It certainly applies in the Knicks discussion as well. Again, you don't have to apologize for who you have to play, especially in a playoff scenario. The Eastern Conference was not as strong as the Western Conference all season long.
2: Mm-hmm.
1: And, you know, we saw some teams that were really strong in the regular season, Boston, Detroit, Cleveland. Cleveland looked completely disorganized in every aspect of this series.
2: Mm-hmm.
1: To watch what the Knicks did in the first half of that game with the run-out layups, what was Cleveland doing?
2: I want to talk about the Knicks for a minute, though, yes, if you don't mind. So I'm looking at the Knicks, while I bring up this point about we don't know how good they are, right? The thing that I think is very, very interesting to me is the idea that they've made a series of moves that a lot of people were like, what? Trading for Karl Anthony Towns. Mm-hmm. Firing Tom Thibodeau. Is it Thibodeau or Thibodeau?
1: It's Thibodeau.
2: Thibodeau. Yeah. Firing Tom Thibodeau.
1: But the nickname is Thibs.
3: Thibodeau not gonna work here anymore.
2: Okay. They took a lot of heat for a lot of things, and they played the long game, and it turns out like the Knicks were right all along. Nobody knows the future of the Boston Celtics, the Cleveland Cavaliers. You might say the same thing about the 76ers. And now this is the team going to the NBA Finals. And so Mike Brown, they've proven a lot of people wrong.
1: I'll raise my hand on the Mike Brown thing.
2: Yeah,
1: I thought it was a mistake.
2: So did I.
1: I thought, oh, retread coach. Does he have the edge necessary to get this team over the hump that was in their way? And he has answered that with very, very clearly. Here was Mike Brown talking about... Does his hiring feel validated now? Gee, I wonder what he's going to say.
4: I never really thought about it like that. I mean, you know, again, our business is funny. My previous job supposedly took him to a point that was higher and, you know, it didn't work out. So, again, I truly felt that this team was an NBA Finals team. I thought we had a true opportunity because some jobs you take, you're like, okay, we can get better. We have a chance to make the playoffs right now. But this one, I felt we legitimately had a chance if we could help them figure it out and the players could stay together during the process, especially when we hit adversity, because we hit adversity at different times during the season, not just us as a whole group, but even some guys individually, including myself. And so, you know, I did have that belief from day one. I didn't know how it was going to turn out, but we're here, and you know, there's a lot of people to thank because of it, but it starts with the players.
1: Yeah, wow. And the players have been remarkable.
2: Mm-hmm.
1: It is a team that it seems like everybody shows up to play every single night. You asked the question, and I think it's an interesting question, and there is validity to it. How good are the Knicks right now? If you just look at what they've done to this point, their style of play, their connectivity, their defense, their offense, what they're doing offensively, sharing the basketball. You can tell they're a good team.
2: Mm-hmm.
1: They're going to run up a team against a team that is better than them on paper,
2: mm-hmm.
1: regardless of who the opponent is in the NBA Finals. But what we brought up last week, that if the Knicks were able to dispose of Cleveland in a quick fashion, which they did,
2: mm-hmm.
1: that rest, I think, has been huge in this run because they've had a lot of rest after each round. And they're going to be playing a team that will have advanced, but in a war of attrition.
2: Yeah.
1: Because the Oklahoma City San Antonio series has been remarkably physical. They're beating each other up. Both teams are suffering injuries in that series.
2: Mm-hmm.
1: This might be the next time to shine.
2: It might be. You're absolutely right. Things seem to be lining up very well for them.
3: And I've saw it pointed out online also that the Knicks' road here is sort of an old school process of a team building. Over the last 5 years, they lost in the first round of the playoffs, then they lost in the second round of the playoffs twice, then they lost in the Eastern Conference Finals last year,
1: uh-huh.
3: and now they made the finals.
2: Mm-hmm.
3: That's how it used to be a long time, is you have to build up a team, you learn in the playoffs, you lose, then you succeed. Now it feels like it's such immediate gratification, you give up so quickly and redo rosters so much. They slowly built it, added a piece here, a piece there, a piece there, and now they're in the finals.
1: Yeah.
2: Meanwhile, as Vinny said, they're going absolutely bonkers in New York over this basketball team, as you might expect. Darren Rovell reported that a pair of courtside seats for Game 3 of the NBA Finals sold for $279,804.
5: Oh, my gosh.
2: $279,804 for two courtside tickets.
1: Now, he did say on his tweet, too, I have confirmed the sale.
2: Yeah,
1: but now I want to know. I want him to confirm who bought those.
3: Yeah, next year, when you're wondering why they're making Marty Supreme 2, you'll know who needed a paycheck there.
2: Right. He's not paying for tickets.
1: Talk about people losing their mind, too. This was at halftime of the game last night on ESPN. Shaquille O'Neal and Kenny Smith.
6: Ready? Start spreading the news.
7: I'm ready to be a part of it.
6: New York.
2: All right, now go off on the Cleveland Cavaliers and how shameful they were.
1: Yeah, this was also on ESPN last night.
8: Kids at home, if you want to see what the word quit
9: means, come on, Chuck.
8: To give up. The verb of that is Cavaliers.
9: Oh, come on.
8: This is what you see.
9: You think they quit or the Knicks are just that good right now?
8: No, they were down 29, Kenny.
9: Fast break points, 26-3.
8: Come on, man.
9: Okay.
1: 26 fast break points in 24 minutes of basketball. And it was missed shot, nobody getting back, long outlet pass, layup on the other end.
2: Yeah.
1: That was not indicative of a team that had advanced to the Eastern Conference Final.
2: They just quit. They quit like dogs.
1: It was a curious performance all the way through the series. It was a curious performance in the last series for Cleveland, too. We're going to get into some of the delusional comments made by Cavaliers personnel that might cost people jobs the last few days.
3: You were right very early. You said the way they lost that game one, that killed them.
1: Yeah.
3: That was pretty much, it was over after that.
1: They could have lost by 1 point in game one. They weren't that good. I mean, we saw it in the Detroit series. Detroit and Cleveland was just such a bizarre playoff matchup. It appeared neither team wanted to win.
3: But to blow such a big lead in such a dramatic way, done.
1: Did you hear about speaking about big money on the playoffs, there was a bettor that in that game actually placed a real-time money line bet, $200, on the Knicks when they were down 22. And it paid $800-1. He turned $200 bet into $16,000.
5: His name?
3: Now we know why.
2: His name is Sammy Sepulveda.
3: Now we know why Sammy's going to Paris all of a sudden.
2: Yeah.
3: Before last week, he was going to Paris, Texas.
2: Right. Now it's Paris, France. Yeah,
1: we'll have more on the Cavaliers exit later on in the show. Coming up next over in the Western Conference Finals is the inevitable suddenly not so inevitable. That is straight ahead as we continue here on this Tuesday edition of Bickley and Murata Mornings live from the Casino Arizona and Talking Stick Resort Studios of Arizona Sports, the local sports leader.
7: The Arizona State Sun Devils in London, England for the Union Jack Classic. 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
22: There's definitely similarities, as in any strategy game. It's fun. It's very fun. In the playoffs at some point, especially when a series drags on, everybody knows the other team, like, almost by heart. So it's different. I would say the coaches hold a lot of this load of the chess match, you know, the coaching staff, all the strategy, it's a lot. They do a lot of film. They work really hard.
1: More like a full contact chess match so far between Oklahoma City and San Antonio. That, of course, Victor Wembanyama talking about the ebbs and flows of the series so far, which is tied at 2. Game 5 tonight back in Oklahoma City. They split games there. They split the games in San Antonio. The Spurs came back with a very, very strong performance in Game 4.
2: Yeah.
1: They win 103-82, completely shutting down Oklahoma City. They looked impotent in that game. The Spurs' defense was remarkable.
2: Yeah.
1: At the point of attack, and then when you have a backline defender like Wemby, it's a tough go. But I think Oklahoma City is quite honestly flailing a little bit right now.
2: Yeah, everybody covering this series has put up warning signs for Oklahoma City with these injuries now to a couple of their players. Their scoring, their production was really a chore in Game 4, and a couple of different things happened in Game 4 for the Spurs. Victor Wembanyama got back to playing around the rim, back to playing a real forceful brand of basketball. He kind of was doing a lot of lingering on the perimeter in Game 3, and Steph Castle just dinging up Shai Gilgeous-Alexander. Mercy.
1: Yeah, he's a beast.
2: Oh, I think my goodness.
23: He saw what Isaiah Hartenstein was doing to Wemby and was like, I'm just going to do this to Shai.
2: Yeah. And, you know, and it's funny because a lot of people came out of Games 2 and 3 with Isaiah Hartenstein and the way he was just playing defense on Victor Wembanyama. It's like you look back on it, you're like, you can't do that.
1: Yeah,
2: you can't be pulling at guys' arms. But
1: did you see the way Wemby dealt with it? In the pregame, they had the cameras on him pregame in the warmups in Game 4.
2: Yeah.
1: And he was instructing his player development coaches just to grab, pull his arms.
2: Wow.
1: Do whatever. And you don't see that much physicality in warmups normally. It's just, hey, get in the way a little bit.
2: Yeah.
1: So I can shoot over you.
2: Right.
1: Wemby was getting like manhandled in the warmups to prepare for.
2: Wow, that's something.
1: Yeah.
2: So a lot of people are wondering what's going to happen tonight. Jalen Williams, we know that he's got these hamstring issues, but AJ Mitchell being hurt and he's got a calf strain. So yeah, he's probably not coming back.
1: He's out. He's already been listed as out tonight. Jalen Williams being questionable. If you look at the way the offensive breakdown is happening right now, and I'll shine the light. Chet Holmgren has not been good in this series.
2: No.
1: And Alex Caruso has been excellent, but when Alex Caruso is your second leading scorer, you might have issues. And that is exactly what has happened in this series right now. And Shea's scoring is way down. He scored 19 points on 15 shots in Game 4. The other person making a big impact on this series, you might not have thought about, but De'Aaron Fox, after Game 4, in an interview with Peacock after the game, revealed that, Greg Popovich has had an influence on this series.
24: We lost Game 3, and I think that was Pop's been around, like, throughout the course of the season, but that was the first time he walked into the locker room and was like, nah, that's BS. That's not how we play basketball. Yeah. And obviously, he has some choice words for it, but that was the first time all season that he came into the locker room right after a game and told us how he felt. And everybody felt that, you know, Mitch was in there, B. Wright was in there. All the players down to the staff, you know how it is after a game. And that's the first time I've ever seen that. Like, trainers, everybody's in there. We close the doors,
4: Let him go.
24: Yeah, we don't let anybody know what's going on in here, but that's the first time he opened that door. We see Pop come in, and it's like, oh.
1: Yeah.
24: Yeah. You know, he's about to
1: say the Pop effect. Yeah, so Greg Popovich is still very much involved, but has not been public. He doesn't do speaking anymore. There was a great shot of him up in the suite with Tim Duncan over the weekend. But look, that's what great organizations do. And he was the one to deliver the tough message. And you got to pick your spots if you're not in that locker room all the time. And he picked a good spot because they looked like a different team.
2: They contested basically every shot.
1: Everything.
2: Yeah.
3: That's the thing, though. Like, this series, game to game, the teams look like different teams.
2: Uh-huh.
3: Like, I don't know if you can predict what's going to happen because, you know, the Spurs won game one. Everyone said, oh, my God, they figured it out. The Thunder fairly easily won the next two games and had all the momentum and then got killed in game four. So who knows? It might be just one of those games where each team makes adjustments throughout the series.
1: Well, yeah.
2: Alex Caruso, for the first couple of games, is playing like an all-star. He only got 14 minutes in game four.
1: Mm-hmm.
2: And now a lot of that is because the Spurs are not defending him the way they were before. They were having sort of Victor Wembanyama shadow guard him, basically essentially leaving him wide open on the perimeter. And the Spurs they've cut off all those wide open threes that Oklahoma City had in the first couple of games.
3: Mm-hmm. So in your mind, is this going seven?
1: It feels like a seven gamer to me, and I think that game seven would be an absolute epic. But to your point, you're right. But I mean, there was a lot of garbage time in the fourth quarter of that game too. Mark Daigneault waved the flag pretty early.
2: Good point.
1: There's even Shea didn't play in the fourth quarter. Caruso didn't play in the fourth quarter.
2: Mm-hmm.
1: Holmgren and Cason Wallace played 2 minutes each. And Kenrich Williams played the entire quarter.
2: Yeah.
1: So they were waving the white flag, kind of conserving energy, which might be a good play by them too because of the physical nature of this series.
2: It's amazing to me how timid Chet Holmgren looks when sharing a court with Victor Wembanyama.
1: Yep. Yeah.
23: And especially, we talked about it pre-show, the All-NBA teams came out over the weekend.
2: Yep.
23: Chet Holmgren was on one of them.
2: Yeah, he was.
23: And he has
2: so
23: been...
2: So was Jalen Duren.
23: Yeah. Chet Holmgren has been so far from an All-NBA player in this series.
1: I agree.
23: And without him playing at a all-star level... And Jalen Williams, he's going to have... I think if Jalen Williams is going to have to be on the floor, it's crazy to say this, but he's going to have to be on the floor, I think, if they want to win the series.
1: I think it goes more than that. I think he's going to have to be a big factor.
2: Mm.
1: I think he's going to have to step in and be their second best player again.
2: Oh, man.
1: Because if he's not, and if he's just out there like going through the motions, I understand the emotional effect that can have on a team, but they need production. Especially if San Antonio is going to defend it the way they did in game four.
2: Yeah.
1: That was remarkable.
2: Yeah. I mean, this is obviously a huge game. If the Thunder, if they can't get this thing, I mean, this is a great opportunity for the Spurs. You win tonight. Now you got the flip and you got a chance to close it out at home.
1: Mm-hmm.
23: It feels like a big SGA
2: Ooh.
23: MVP moment type of game.
1: By the way, real quick on those all NBA teams,
2: mm-hmm.
1: Jalen Duren and Chet Holmgren, reminders that these are regular season honors.
2: Yes, they are.
1: And I love the fact that three members of the first team of the All-NBA were under the 65-game threshold.
3: Ridiculous. And I feel like we say this every year, but...
2: But they're the best players.
3: Give out the awards right after the season ends.
23: Yes.
3: Stuff like this happens every year.
2: I know.
3: With the awards, with the first teams, it's...
1: Look, Shai Gilgeous-Alexander doesn't necessarily look like an MVP right now. That's how tough this series has been, because we know how good he can
2: be.
1: Coming up next are the Cardinals. Any closer to resolving the Jacoby Brissett situation?
3: No.
1: Spoiler
3: Stay
1: alert.
3: Stay tuned anyway.
1: No. We'll talk about it next. It's Bickley and Murata Mornings here on Arizona Sports, the local sports leader.
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6: There is a problem, though, with the bullpen. And it's Brandon Pfaadt. And Brandon Pfaadt is a problem because, much like Torrey lamenting the idea that he can't get his relievers in these games, the starters going deep, and again, it's a great thing. I'm not trying to make it sound like it's a bad thing at all. But it has really kind of screwed up the development and the plan for Brandon Pfaadt. They just haven't been able to do anything consistent with him.
5: Burns and Gambo, afternoons 2 till 6 on Arizona Sports. The local sports leader.
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23: I'm Sammy Sobolko with What's Trending Now, presented by Parker & Sons Heating, Cooling, Plumbing, and Electrical. The Arizona Diamondbacks, Ketel Marte and Corbin Carroll continue to stay as hot as Phoenix in the summer. Their 6-2 win over the Giants yesterday was their ninth win in their last 11 games, and Ketel Marte had four more hits and three RBIs as he's on an absolute heater right now, and not to mention the rotation has been one of the best in baseball over this stretch. They'll look to keep it rolling tonight in San Francisco. First pitch will be at 6:45 right here on Arizona Sports 98.7 and the Arizona Sports app. The New York Knicks are headed back to the NBA Finals for the first time since 1999. They completed their sweep over the Cavs yesterday with a 130-92 win and will now wait on the winner of the Spurs and Thunder, who play in a huge Game 5 tonight. 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
7: Wait, so is Burnsy going to get back from Italy before Jacoby Brissett?
3: Yeah, I guess that's what he's asking.
1: I think yes.
7: I don't even know. I didn't know Burnsy was in Italy until just then.
3: How about that?
2: Burnsy is in Italy. Sammy's going to Paris.
3: Right.
2: I'm going to Copenhagen and Prague.
1: Wow.
3: Wow.
2: Wow. Where are you going, Vinny? Come on, Vinny. Where are you going?
3: Taking over Europe.
7: I don't have any European plans unless I'm part of the Devils in London trip.
2: Vinny.
7: Huh? Come on.
23: That could still happen.
3: Could that happen?
7: We'll get the update from Derek Hall on Thursday.
3: Okay, yeah, that's right.
7: I have no European plans.
2: Oh, darn. And we know Jared's going on another one of his Nepo baby cruises.
3: Well, first, that's not till the fall, but
2: okay.
3: In the summer, I'm going to an all-inclusive, though, in Mexico.
2: Oh, okay.
23: Cruise or just an all-inclusive?
3: No, just an all-inclusive resort.
7: Yeah.
23: Nice.
2: That does seem to be the recurring element in all of your family's vacations.
3: It is.
2: The all
7: Where can Jared gorge himself?
2: Right. Well, obviously it isn't just Jared.
3: Does it?
2: Obviously it goes further up the tree.
7: Is that a whole Carlin family trait?
3: Well, yes. It makes things much easier, especially if you're going with a big group. You just play like a flat rate and then you don't have to worry about restaurants. Absolutely. You don't have to worry about all that kind of stuff.
7: I've been to one all-inclusive resort in Mexico in my life. And it was, I mean, you do get kind of feeling like you're shut in, like, I want to get off this resort property. But from a meal standpoint, it is nice.
2: It's very nice.
3: This place we're going to has eight restaurants and all kinds of entertainment and all kinds of fun stuff. So it should be fun.
2: Wild. All right, let's get back on track.
7: Yeah. I don't think this thing's ending anytime soon. Jacoby Brissett, that is.
3: It might not end at all. I mean, it might just have to resolve in a different way. They might never come up with a contract.
2: Yeah, like I said here, there's two things I think at work here that are very, very interesting. We've got a deadline that's approaching, so there's going to be resolution, I would think, to this story on some level. Because on some level, the Cardinals have to wonder, how bad do we want Jacoby Brissett? Now, we don't know what his demands are, so it's very difficult to talk about this story with any kind of conviction one way or another, because nobody knows what his ask happens to be.
7: No, and look, we left the airwaves on Friday. Josh Weinfuss from ESPN had a piece. Brissett not close to rework deal, and he said, after months of negotiating, quarterback Jacoby Brissett and the Cardinals are still not close to reaching an agreement on a rework deal for this season. A source told ESPN the two sides are significantly far apart. Yeah, that's all we know. Because like you said, we don't know what he's asking for. We don't know what the Cardinals are countering.
2: No. Because I would think that in the real world, you would think the Cardinals would be somewhat amenable to bumping up his pay. Because it is a little embarrassing if this is the guy that you have as your number one quarterback. the gap between him and the backup shouldn't be like 16 cents. Which I think it is between Jacoby and Gardner Minshew. So he's got to be asking for more than what makes the Cardinals comfortable. And that's where the story gets interesting. Because, I mean, how greedy could Jacoby Brissett be? I don't think he's probably too terribly out of line, right?
7: Yeah.
3: He also has to be realistic.
2: Yeah.
3: Like, you can't ask for too much and stand too hard a ground. You're going to wind up with nothing.
2: Yeah. Unless he just wants out.
7: Maybe that's it too. It was interesting because the lack of information, like concrete information on this is something else. And Adam Schefter, who's about as dialed in as anybody on all things NFL, was on ESPN radio this morning. And Chris Canty asked him about this situation. And Adam Schefter, with all due respect, sounded like he knew nothing about it. He said,
2: because there's no agent involved.
7: Yes, exactly. He said, I think Jacoby Brissett is making more money than, Gardner Minshew is making more money than Jacoby Brissett. Like, well, we know that. And then he completely, in the middle of his answer, completely changed his train of thought to a completely different subject about free agent signings.
2: Wow. Yeah, well, I think that's the explanation for that is twofold. Number one, it's the Cardinals, and with all due respect, the information dispensers in the NFL have bigger fish to fry.
7: Yeah, right? But your point that there's no agent involved.
2: No. And so the other thing is, as I've said to you, who knows how long this thing has been going on? Who knows how long Josh Sweat and the Cardinals have been squabbling up? How's that for a reference, Sammy?
3: I mean, if you want to play that card and sort of like be a little conspiratorial, we all really never understood the Gardner Minshew signing in real time as it was happening. We were a little taken aback and surprised by picking Carson Beck in the third round.
2: Yes, we were.
3: In real time when it was happening.
2: Yes, we were.
3: And then all of a sudden, all this stuff about Jacoby Brissett comes out.
2: Yeah, so listen, that tweet that I mentioned, the first media member to mention something about Jacoby Brissett possibly being traded or wanting out months ago. Yeah. Months ago.
23: Let me ask you this. Do you think the best case for both parties is them not working out a deal? Because if you're the Cardinals, if Jacoby Brissett's not there, A, you're not going to pay him a lot of money, and you have the chance to get Carson Beck snaps. And from Jacoby Brissett's standpoint, he gets the chance to go somewhere and maybe play more and maybe make more money.
2: The fact that Jacoby Brissett might want to go someplace else and be a backup compared to being the guy here, I wouldn't put it past him. Listen, we saw Calais Campbell walk away. We don't know what's up with Josh Sweat, but there have been reports that he's been unhappy and he's wanted a trade. And again, the Cardinals keep this stuff so under wraps.
7: Yes, but we've hinted at this, but we can zoom out from the Jacoby Brissett situation and use that as the basis of asking the overarching question. What is the plan? What are you trying to do? We know Jacoby Brissett won one game. That's a lot of people treat it as the end all be all stat from last year. Oh, he's not that good. He only won one game. I can say this even knowing that he went 1-12 as a starter last year, or I guess, 1-12 was the number. Jacoby Brissett gives the Arizona Cardinals the best chance in 2026 to be competitive / win games.
2: Absolutely.
7: I feel confident in that.
2: Absolutely.
7: But do they want to win games?
2: Yes. See, now that's the thing. That's the question that they need to confront here, because if they do not pay Jacoby Brissett, they'll be making a decision that I think a lot of people would understand, but it'd be a hard one for the team to admit, especially if they're having trouble selling tickets. That, hang on, folks, it's going to be a bumpy one.
7: Well, it's tough for fans, but start thinking about players like Buda Baker and James Conner, who's back with this team, and Tyler Algier.
2: Yeah.
7: And the other free agent guys that they brought in.
2: That's a good point.
7: That's a real hard sell.
2: That's a great point. If some of these guys were sold on the idea that, hey, we're scrapping, The world can think what they want to think about us, but we're fighting.
3: Is that a factor in what we're seeing with Josh Sweat right now?
7: Yeah. Yes. I think it's fair to ask these questions again because we don't have any answers to these questions.
2: No. No, we do not.
7: It's a lot of fun. Devils in London winner will be announced live on Monday, June 1st during the 9 a.m. hour of this very show, Bickley and Murata Mornings. If you entered, be ready to answer your phone. You could be heading to Wembley Stadium to see ASU in the Union Jack Classic. It's brought to you by Desert Financial. So next Monday, the big day, we'll crown our winner. Coming up next on Bickley and Murata Mornings. I'm not reading that, Jared.
2: Let Jared read it.
7: Jared, read your own tease. Coming up next.
3: Cattell's World. Marte time. Excellent.
7: Wow. Timely. It's all coming up here on Bickley and Murata Mornings, Arizona Sports, the local sports leader.
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13: 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Diamondbacks win it by a final score of 6-2. 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
6: Bickley and Marotta talk D-backs baseball now.
8: He's becoming himself, right? There's no way. I think everybody in this clubhouse, everybody who's watched him for, you know, however many years now, knew he wasn't going to hit 205 all year. That kind of just touches on the same thing that I was talking about. You know, baseball is a game of peaks and valleys, and you try to stay on the peak as long as you can. And I definitely think with his at-bats and the balls he's putting in play, I saw a stat. I think maybe last week he was second in the league in outs above 100 miles an hour off the bat. And it's only a matter of time until those are dropping. And I think that's what you're seeing.
7: That was D-backs winning pitcher Merrill Kelly. Won the game yesterday. But talking about Ketel Marte. Who is just, I think the kids say, he's on one, Bick.
9: Ketel Marte!
7: Four hits yesterday.
2: Yeah.
7: He's hitting well over 400 over the last 2 weeks. In fact, 15 runs batted in over his last 13 games, hitting 444, 24 for 54. I think with the holiday yesterday, they delayed the announcement of the National League Player of the Week. That should be coming today, and it should be Ketel Marte's name that's called.
2: Yeah.
7: And you heard Merrill Kelly talk about it, how things even out. And the storyline for the Diamondbacks when the offense was scuffling was, wow, how many times can he hit the ball hard right at somebody? And the baseball gods, they operate in very mysterious ways. And now everything is falling for Ketel Marte.
2: I think that we once had a question, who do you like watching hit more, Ketel Marte or Corbin Carroll? Because with Ketel Marte, it's the slug, it's the exit velocity, and the Corbin Carroll, it's the speed and the triples, right? The Corbin Carroll triple, there's pretty much nobody else in Major League Baseball who triples the way he does in terms of frequency and speed. So it's something that he's one of one when it comes to that, in my opinion. But Ketel Marte, when he gets on a heater, it's what joy it is to watch this offense when these two dudes got it going at the same time. Can you imagine if cold as frog could get hot as, you know,
3: toad?
2: I just told. I couldn't complete it, man. It was. Well, but that, I did it off the top of my head. I had nothing
3: going into the season. That's essentially what the lineup and the offense was based upon. Those top three guys kind of playing like MVP candidates, and you know, other guys stepped up and were semi carrying. But that's the reason that the offense was so inconsistent, because those guys weren't good in the beginning part of the year.
2: And thank goodness for this, because drip. The hits, the hits have become a slow drip for drip.
7: The drip has stopped. They changed the washer. There's no more drip.
2: Yes, there's no drip.
3: For a guy and, during that hit streak, was hitting over 400 by the end of it.
2: And is Jose now nearly, Fernandez is scuffling.
3: And he's not consistently in the lineup anymore either.
2: Yeah.
3: And this, you're going to see the same thing with Waldschmidt. Like, Waldschmidt came out of the gates very hot. And then give him a few more weeks, he'll come back down to earth.
2: Oh, yeah.
3: It's your superstars that need to be consistently good, and luckily they are now.
2: That's it.
23: But it's we wouldn't be in this position without drip, or without like the rookies and Jose Fernandez and Ryan Waldschmidt just doing their job when called upon, right? And you're gonna need them throughout the rest of the season to do just that.
2: But if you're a rook and you're a good player and you come up and you go on a heater to start your career or to start a season, it's going to take a couple of weeks, but the opposition's going to catch up to you. They're going to find your weakness. And look, now you saw some like recent at bats from Jose Fernandez. They're hard to watch because he is that confuzzled by breaking balls, and that's all he's getting. Down and away, and he's swinging at everything.
7: Oh, the history of baseball is littered with rookies who have come up and been red hot for 2 to 3 weeks.
2: Right.
7: the ones that break through and become great are the ones that can sustain it a little bit longer. Because, doesn't mean you're not going to be a good player, but...
2: Because generally you get called up at a really good time in your career where you're really on it. And Jose Fernandez was on it. Ryan Waldschmidt's been on it.
3: Tommy Troy.
2: Hitting
3: 429 through two games.
7: You know what else is good about the timing for those guys? The opponents don't have a book on you yet.
2: That's it. And then once they do, now it's on you as a hitter. You've got to get better.
3: The opponents don't have a book. I'm not sure the Rockies and Giants even have a library. Forget having a book on these guys. So it's a good timing for that, too.
7: I'll say this, even knowing that there's two more games left against San Francisco, I think Colorado is better than San Francisco.
3: This is a very un-San Francisco Giant-like team.
2: Very sloppy defensively. Just a hot mess. Yeah.
23: Speaking of big payrolls.
2: Yeah, how about it?
23: I would not want to be the bookkeeper on that.
7: Yeah, I don't think they're very happy with their managerial hire right now.
2: No.
7: Again, doesn't mean he can't turn it around, but they have been uninspired since the beginning of the season.
2: He's no Don Mattingly, I'll tell you that much.
7: Nobody's Don Mattingly.
2: He's had a great impact.
3: Oh, wouldn't it be funny if he got into the Hall of Fame as a manager? After all these years of saying he should have got in as a hitter.
7: Hey, he deserves to be there, however he gets there.
2: How he's not in the Hall of Fame, but I feel the same way about Mark Grace. These are just two guys that so pass the eye test to me.
3: I feel like Murphy's
7: not in the Hall of Fame.
2: See, that's ridiculous.
3: All three of those guys, I feel like if they came up for the Hall of Fame for the first time now,
2: we'd have a much better chance.
3: We'll see what happens in the whatever the hell they call the Veterans Committee now or whatever. Because those three guys were all great players in a decade where they valued other stats and stuff. But
2: syringes, you mean?
3: Whoops.
2: Is that what you're talking about?
7: I mean, Gracie was a little later than those other two guys. Like Murphy was first. Mattingly was second. They were really at the height of their powers in the 80s before the steroids really got rampant. Late 80s, I would say.
2: Yeah.
7: But both of those guys were the best players in baseball. Dale Murphy was a two-time MVP. Back-to-back MVP.
2: Crazy.
3: How many two-time MVPs in any sport are not in the Hall of Fame?
23: That's insane.
2: That is insane.
7: That is a good question.
23: I'll bet you baseball's got to be the only sport.
3: Well, baseball, because it has the steroid guys like Bonds and Sosa and stuff. But you took that away.
7: That don't have that tarnish on their resume. That's a great question. He'd probably be the only one.
3: I'll try to look.
7: Research.
3: I'll look it up instead of paying attention to the show.
7: Yeah, just, no, you know what? Just ask AI.
2: You're sure to get the right answer.
23: Real quick nugget on Cattell. So we all can kind of agree. When he hit that walk-off home run, we were all like, oh, okay, this might be the start of something. Since the walk-off home run, he's 17 for 25.
2: I saw that that's crazy.
23: Unbelievable.
2: 21 of his last 37 I saw as a stat as well. that's nuclear kind of stuff.
7: Yeah, the double he had in the second inning on Sunday, 115.8 miles per hour off the bat.
2: And it's wild because when he had that walk-off home run, we all said in real time, that could be it. That could be the lid lifter for Cattell Marte.
7: Yeah.
2: Because you just know what an emotional player he is. And it's been.
23: Yep.
3: So there is one other one. So Pete Rose, Barry Bonds, Juan Gonzalez, those guys.
7: Yeah. The untarnished.
3: There's one other two-time MVP not in the Hall of Fame.
7: What years?
3: In the 60s. 61 and 62 he won.
7: Oh, Roger Maris.
3: Wow.
7: Who should be in the Hall of Fame? Quite honestly.
2: Yeah, I completely agree.
7: They made a movie about him, for goodness sake.
3: I know. Barry Pepper.
2: Come on, it's just a freaking museum. Get over yourself.
7: Coming up next, Sammy's going to take us through the big stories on this Tuesday in the Rush Hour Reboot. 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
6: 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They beat the Giants 6-2 yesterday, have won 3 straight, 9 out of their last 11, and have their best record by Memorial Day since 2023 at 29-24. Their starting rotation has been as good as it gets. Ketel Marte and Corbin Carroll have been phenomenal, and they're getting big contributions from their rookies. They'll look to make it 4 straight wins tonight in San Francisco. First pitch will be at 6:45 right here on Arizona Sports 98.7 and the Arizona Sports app. And for Suns offseason rumors and Arizona Cardinals voluntary OTA news, be sure to head to ArizonaSports.com today. And the New York Knicks have punched their ticket to the NBA Finals for the first time since 1999. They swept the Cavs and now wait for the winner of the OKC and San Antonio series, who play in a pivotal Game 5 tonight. 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
7: 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Getting you up to speed on everything happening in sports this morning.
6: All right, good morning and happy Tuesday. It is time for the Rush Hour Reboot. I'm Sammy Sobolka, here to get you guys the big stories going on in sports. And we'll start with the Arizona Diamondbacks, all right? They are as hot as it gets. This team, it's their best record by Memorial Day since 2023, 29-24. Has this team so far exceeded your expectations?
8: In the win-loss column, absolutely. I didn't think that they would be where they're at right now. I was hoping to be lingering around 500, but they've had a couple of things really lock in for them, and they're everything's working right now, and that's good to see.
9: While I am completely underwhelmed by the figure that you just gave, Sammy, that this is their best record at Memorial Day since 2023.
6: Yeah, hey.
9: That's 3 years ago. they have exceeded my expectations. And I know I saw that on the website. I'm not blaming
6: no,
9: you.
6: No, you're good.
9: especially with what we saw early from this team. Mm-hmm. This looked like it was going to be a struggle all the way through. And to their credit, you can rise above the mediocre by beating the mediocre and bad. And that is what they've done right now. What that does to their confidence moving forward when this stretch after the Seattle series, I think they have the Dodgers. And then the Nationals, who are kind of red hot themselves, hitting the baseball anyway.
8: Yeah.

0: It's going to get a little bit tougher. I want to see what this renewed confidence with the pitching staff especially means moving forward.
1: Yep. So is the next level for this team in the hands of Geraldo Perdomo, you think?
0: Yeah, we've been waiting on Cold Like Frog for quite some time. And he picks his spots. I mean, he still has, he hasn't had the breakout, the consistent breakout, but he has delivered some key RBIs in this stretch. But he's got to, if he gets back to the player that he was last year at the top of that order, look out.
2: Yeah.
3: My blood is like frog. You know how the frog?
4: Right.
3: Cold.
0: Still one of the best quotes ever.
2: No doubt about it.
1: Yeah. We're a good stretch away.
2: And I think it's going to have to happen with Geraldo Perdomo. I just think that he's been chasing it a little too hard.
1: Yeah.
2: If he can get into a groove where he's just letting the game come to him a little bit, he'll get on that heater. That's what we talked about early in the show. Baseball is notorious that way. Yep. If you are a good player, your time will come.
1: Yep. We also saw yesterday a combined no-hitter from the Astros last night. Three pitchers got it done. And Bick, you briefly mentioned it. These combined no-hitters get very much diminished when it's not just one pitcher, right?
2: Very much.
0: I think so.
1: And we also saw it end with an ABS challenge. That doesn't feel right, does it? I mean,
0: that's history. It's the first time that's ever happened in Major League Baseball, right?
1: Yeah.
0: It has to have been.
2: Yeah.
0: It
1: is. So there you go.
2: And that was the one quibble I had with the Diamondbacks game yesterday. They just squandered their challenges by the fourth inning.
0: Yeah.
2: Just really two selfish maneuvers.
0: Yeah, Torrey wasn't happy about it either.
2: Shouldn't have been. No. He's got ground rules for that stuff.
0: Yeah.
5: And it's a work in progress, though. You could see how players would get emotional responses. There has to be guardrails involved, but I'm sure they tell them, don't just emotion. But the other thing is that you have to react so quickly.
2: That's
5: like you can have absolutely no hesitation because, that it's hard to.
2: Because we've all seen that story of that umpire who wasn't awarding the challenges
1: because he was too late.
2: Yeah.
0: Yeah. But also, there was a disconnect all the way through the dugout yesterday. Because when Vargas came up to pinch hit, and it was a pretty pathetic at bat, but he looked at strike three and then he challenged and they had been out of challenges for two innings at that point.
2: That's a great call.
0: There wasn't a whole lot of communication going on.
2: No, there wasn't. That was a bad look that was the one bad look yesterday.
0: Yeah.
1: I'd agree. All
2: right. And Corbin Carroll trying to catch balls in right center field. That didn't work out very well either.
1: Well, you know, the sun.
2: I get it.
1: I agree. All right. The Jacoby Brissett scenario is something obviously we'll be monitoring until June 2nd, I believe, is the date. What would you be surprised, or how would you feel if the two parties didn't work something out?
0: Something will be worked out. I mean, what's the alternative? Is he just going to languish on the sideline or away from the team all year? Something will get worked out.
2: But I think what he wants to know is what do you want? How would you feel about it if they just pull the plug and just say, okay, we're done, we're divorced. You go your way, we'll go ours. I don't know. I'd have mixed feelings about it because I've been very sympathetic to the cold-hearted nature of this decision facing the Arizona Cardinals. But at the same time, the thing is, Sammy, we don't have any of the numbers to base any of this on. So
0: yeah,
2: we don't know.
0: It's frustrating.
2: We don't know if one side or the other is being unreasonable.
5: Well, here's the thing, though. There must be a tinge of unreasonability of it.
2: Uh-huh.
5: Because why aren't either side leaking the numbers? If you're a Jacoby doesn't have an agent, damn it. If you're Jacoby Brissett, even, whatever, you would get it out into the public. Like, I'm only asking for this much of a raise. I'm only asking for a realistic, you know, if it wasn't a crazy
2: But that would
5: number.
2: Be assuming Jacoby Brissett has football information guys on his phone. And
5: He has been in the league a long time, to be fair, in this situation.
2: I don't think he rolls like that. I think he's very different in that regard. And you know, just the Cardinals keep everything just buttoned up, and it's really hard to express how you feel about this without all of the data. I know this. If there is a world in which the Cardinals can compete next year, if they believe their youngsters are ready to pop because they weren't getting coached up properly last year, then you should bring Jacoby Brissett back. It just doesn't make everything else they do look sensible. Logical.
1: I'd agree.
0: It's also interesting when you go back to last year, even though they were losing games, with Jacoby Brissett playing the way that he did, the amount of praise he got from his teammates, from the coaching staff. It was a different kind of feel, people gravitating toward the quarterback. And apparently it was very, very temporary.
1: Yep.
0: How dare you ask for more?
1: All right, here's a first takey type of question.
0: Uh-oh.
1: Is Jalen Brunson already an all-time Nick?
2: Yes.
0: I saw this.
5: Is he an all-time Nick? Is he the all-time Nick?
2: Ooh. The?
1: Oh, wow.
2: No, I don't think you're ready for the.
0: No, I mean, Walt Frazier's got to be.
2: There's a team that won a title in 73.
0: Yeah, Willis Reed. I mean, Patrick Ewing's individual greatness, even though he didn't win a title.
5: He did get to a finals, though, which is all Brunson has gotten to so far.
0: Yeah. No, I saw this yesterday, and you know how I react to this kind of stuff. do it first. It's if the Knicks win it. They were 5 games away from a title when they asked that question. Why can't you just wait and review? Why does everything have to be... Oh, it drives me crazy.
1: I only asked
0: you. But the answer is no. Again, I'm not blaming you.
1: Yeah, no.
0: I blame first take.
1: No, I ask it just because when Brunson got there, the Knicks somewhat became relevant again. His 4 years before that, one playoff appearance, and now they've been to 4 straight, and they're going to a finals.
0: Yeah.
1: So
0: he's been phenomenal for that organization. There's no doubt.
1: There you guys go. Happy Tuesday that feels like a Monday.
0: Yeah, bonus day.
1: Bonus day.
0: Love it. Thank you, Sammy. All rebooted on this Tuesday.
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0: Now we are into the final 4 days of being able to qualify for Devils in London. And today's question on this Tuesday, what is the last name of the fictional British MI6 spy created by Ian Fleming that's been featured in over 25 motion pictures? What is the last name of the fictional British MI6 spy created by Ian Fleming that has been featured in over 25 motion pictures? 602-260-9870 is the phone number. If you think you want to give it a shot, Devils in London. We will line up our contestant and we'll hear from that person on the other side of this break.
2: Woo-hoo.
0: It is all brought to you by Desert Financial.
6: The Arizona State Sun Devils in London, England for the Union Jack Classic. And you could be there to see ASU versus Kansas at Wembley Stadium this September.
0: Tom, are you there?
9: I'm here.
0: What is the London Eye?
9: It is a Ferris wheel, also known as an observation wheel.
0: A cantilevered observation wheel.
5: If you would have said that, I would have said you're reading directly from Wikipedia.
2: If he is, so what? He's got the right answer.
5: That's all we care about.
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2: Not that long ago, my guy Bear, one of the Henley brothers who owns, operates, and runs Walt's TV and Appliance, came out to my home in Fountain Hills, brought me an 83-inch OLED television, a soundbar, and some surround speakers, put them on a wall downstairs, calibrated my screen, programmed my remote control, did everything for me so I didn't have to because basically I'm an idiot. 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
0: All right, 50 ping pong balls, 50 entries into the Devils in London giveaway. On the line, Jeremy in Phoenix is our caller today, who's going to give a trivia question a shot. Jeremy, good morning. How are you?
25: Good morning. I'm good. How are you?
0: I'm doing well. Here's your question again, Jeremy. What is the last name of the fictional British MI6 spy created by Ian Fleming that's been featured in over 25 motion pictures, Jeremy?
25: That would be Bond. James Bond.
0: Yes, Bond is correct. Well done. And that means you get the 50 ping pong balls, the 50 entries into the Devils in London contest.
25: I got to do anything to get there for this game because it's my 40th birthday on game day. So.
2: Really?
5: Wow.
2: Well, maybe it's meant to be.
0: Ooh, you might have just spoken into existence, Jeremy. Well done.
25: And Let's go, Jeremy.
0: The next hour, even if you're not named Jeremy, you can enter to win on Arizonasports.com's contest page with the keyword Bond. Devils in London is brought to you by Desert Financial.
26: I like that. It hasn't been quiet the last couple of years, so this year will be good. But that would be in a good way because, you know what, we really like our team. We like the guys on our team. Obviously, it's all voluntary workouts now, but all of our guys, no matter where they are in the country, are in the gym working out. That's almost unheard of at this time of year. But we got a bunch of guys who are obsessed with basketball and want to get better. So, yeah, the best development we can have is the Kamans and the Rashears growing and developing, getting stronger. But not just those two. Like, we think, obviously, Colin Gillespie's a free agent, but we want to find a way to bring him back here. But he can get a lot better. And I know Book's going to work on his game and Dylan. So we got a bunch of self-starters. Of course, we look for opportunities. We got a second-round pick. But I think you're going to see a lot of familiar faces back on the court next year.
0: That is Josh Bartlestein, president of the Phoenix Suns, on with Burns and Gambo. Last week, talking about the idea of a quiet offseason.
5: Setting the stage.
0: A lot of guys back. We like our team. That has been the common refrain.
5: Room to grow. They're working hard.
0: But that doesn't mean there's not things that are out there that are being talked about. And one of the names that's being talked about the most, a big name moving on from his current team this summer in the NBA, is Ja Morant of the Memphis Grizzlies. They've already started their teardown process. Jaren Jackson Jr. is gone. Desmond Bane gone. Mm-hmm. The next piece in this whole rebuild from Memphis is to unload Ja Morant. To where? We don't know.
2: Yeah.
0: But the speculation...
2: And for what? We don't know.
0: For what? We don't know. But the speculation is out there. Over the weekend, ESPN.com did a piece where they suggested all these blockbuster trades around the league, and one of them focused on the Suns and Ja Morant. This is what was proposed by Ben Golliver, one of the writers for ESPN. Suns get Ja Morant. Memphis Grizzlies in a proposed trade would get Grayson Allen, Royce O'Neal, Haywood Highsmith, Jamari Bouye, a 2029 second round pick, and a 2032 second round pick. So that's a lot of pieces moving to Memphis. You don't give up a first round pick. You don't give up Jalen Green. Initial thoughts on this from you, Bick.
2: If that is all it would take to get Ja Morant, then Ja Morant's image has really bottomed out in the NBA.
5: Which it has.
2: That's my first reaction, is that would that package of players really get it done for Ja Morant? And if the answer is yes, then you have to confront the other elephant in the room. Do you want Ja Morant anywhere near this culture that you have, you know, built over the last year? Would a guy like Dylan Brooks be able to keep a Ja Morant in line? They have been teammates before. Now,
5: did anyone know what their relationship was?
2: No.
0: I think it was pretty good. And look, Ja Morant wasn't in as much off the court trouble as he got in after Dylan Brooks left.
1: It's true.
2: That is very true. It's very, very true.
0: I'd have to check the timeline. That might be a Jared fact.
2: No, but it might be. But again, so there's that. There's the character issue as it pertains to Ja Morant. Then there's the recent injury history as it pertains to Ja Morant. Yes. And that's troublesome as well. There's no doubt that there was once a superstar caliber player in that man.
5: No doubt.
2: And he squandered it.
5: Take away the injuries. Take away the off-court stuff. Is there not position overlap again?
0: Well, that's what I was going to get into, Jarrett. Is on the way out, you take care of some positional overlap, but I think you defeat the purpose if you include Royce O'Neal and Grayson Allen. If both of those guys are gone, your three-point shooting really takes a hit. Those are two guys that can fill it up from three-point range. Royce O'Neal's been a very reliable catch-and-shoot guy, as has Grayson Allen.
5: Mm-hmm. Booker, Green, Brooks, and Morant all on the court together?
2: No, you couldn't have Jalen. No, there is that. I think you'd have to do something with Jalen Green as a corollary.
0: Golliver wrote, Morant has 2 years and $87 million remaining on his contract, so an ambitious team stuck in the middle of the pack, such as Phoenix, could talk himself into giving him a chance. In this scenario, the Suns would install Morant as the point guard, move Devin Booker back to his natural scoring guard role, and shift Jalen Green into a tertiary role. There's questions there. And also Bobby Marks chimed in too and gives his analysis just from a salary cap and contractual standpoint. He wrote, the Grizzlies had already entered the rebuilding phase of their roster, and now they do it without the former face of their franchise. And taking back Allen and O'Neal, the Grizzlies saved $25 million in salary for 27-28. They also increased their future second round picks to 8. The Suns overachieved last season and now are faced with the choice of relying on the same roster or making an aggressive trade for a player such as Morant. Because the Suns would be taking back more salary in the trade, it would hard cap them at the first apron. The restriction could put them in a position to lose free agents Colin Gillespie, Mark Williams, and Jordan Goodwin. That right there is a big red flag.
2: Yeah.
0: You can't not bring any of those guys back.
2: I would agree. So the John Morant contract, that you're right, that's the third element of this.
0: But that would only kick in if the Suns are taking back more salary than they're sending out.
2: Mm-hmm.
0: I mean, it could be worked out with a different piece. Obviously, everybody's focused on the Jalen Green piece.
5: There's a damned.
2: I have no interest in giving up Jordan Goodwin. None.
5: There's absolutely a damned if you none. Do, damned if you don't thing, though, because if you listen to the Bartlestein comments that we started the segment with, it's like, would you rather them take a swing here if it meant losing some of these other pieces? Or would you rather them say, like, we're running it back? What really is the margin of
2: how much can they
5: level up, really, with this squad?
2: Weeks ago, I think Vinny might have hit the strategy on the head. They might just be looking at this going, we're not trading Devin Booker. He's beloved here. He's going to be a one franchise guy, and we're going to be that organization for him. We're going to support him. We're going to roll with him these next 4 years, and we're going to try to player develop, and we're going to try to add stuff on the margins, and we're going to do the best we can. I think that might be the 4 year strategy. Mm-hmm. I don't know if there is any swing at anything in the next 4 years.
0: Yeah, I don't know either. And this would be a swing, and there's a lot. Look, there's baggage involved. We mentioned Ja's injury history, his off the court history. He'd be bringing his dad with him.
1: Yeah. Oh. And he's not necessarily
2: that guy.
1: He's not necessarily the point guard I see with Devin Booker, but that's just me.
0: Because he's a true point guard by today's standards.
1: Sure.
0: But he's still a shoot first kind of guy. Yeah. I mean, on the basketball floor.
1: Right. Yeah. Let me give you a start sit cut of rumored trades. Zion, Julius Randle, and Ja.
0: Just an interest in those guys wearing a Suns uniform next year.
1: Mm-hmm.
0: I'm starting Randle.
5: Oh, really?
0: I'm sitting Zion. I'm cutting Ja.
2: Clue me in. Where did these Julius Randle rumors come from?
1: I've seen them.
0: I hadn't seen them.
1: Oh, okay. Maybe my X accounts are different than.
0: Yeah. If it's out, I mean, there's a ton out there. Right, you can't keep up with everything.
1: Sure.
0: But.
2: Okay. I think I would start Zion just for the drama, just for the fun of it.
5: He's 25 years old.
2: Uh-huh.
5: The same reason people got excited for Jalen Green, because he was younger than you thought he was.
2: Yeah.
5: This guy still is so young, 25.
2: Yep. So I'd start Zion, I'd sit Julius Randle, I'd cut Ja Morant.
1: That would probably be mine, but I'd be willing to teeter with Julius.
5: You forgot to mention Giannis.
2: Ah. That ain't happening.
1: All right, Jared.
2: No Giannis coming to Phoenix.
0: Coming up next, Bick's going to kick off the second half of the Tuesday show with the blast.
2: Fire.
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10: 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So it's different now. We kind of get that cross-training, and whenever there's things that need to be corrected, Mike does a really good job of making sure that we can hear those corrections as well. So we get a little cross-training out on the field sometimes, and it's real nice to get that, you know, just to learn more about the game.
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1: I'm Sammy Sobolka with What's Trending Now, presented by Parker & Sons Heating, Cooling, Plumbing, and Electrical. The Arizona Diamondbacks, Ketel Marte and Corbin Carroll continue to stay scorching hot. Their 6-2 win over the Giants yesterday was their ninth win in their last 11 games, and Ketel Marte had 4 more hits and 3 RBIs as he's on an absolute heater right now. And not to mention, the rotation has been one of the best in baseball over this stretch. They'll look to keep it rolling tonight. First pitch will be at 6:45 right here on Arizona Sports 98.7 and the Arizona Sports app. And the New York Knicks are headed back to the NBA Finals for the first time since 1999. They completed their sweep over the Cleveland Cavaliers yesterday with a 130-92 win, and now we'll wait on the winner of the Spurs and Thunder, who play in a huge Game 5 tonight. And that's what's trending now.
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2: Lately, Torrey Lovello has been more King Midas than baseball manager, as in everything he touches is turning to gold. Remember the greatest meeting ever when Lovello hauled in all of his starting pitchers for a stern talking to? That rotation has now delivered 15 quality starts in their past 20 games. Remember how bad Ketel Marte looked earlier this month? Well, after a game in Texas, Lovello dropped off a handwritten note in Marte's shoe while the player was in the shower, and the note said, quote, "You are the best player I will ever manage." Marte has been on a heater ever since that personal note and now has 21 hits in his last 37 at-bats. Now, there's a chance that the Diamondbacks are chewing on soft candy, beating up on sorry opponents, but there's also a chance that they're morphing into something very formidable, carried by elite offensive talent and a buttoned-up pitching staff. It's working so well right now that Lovello can't find enough work for his relief pitchers, and let me tell you, that's a wonderful problem to have. The turnabouts of Marte and Arizona starting pitchers are two powerful anecdotes for a manager to accumulate by Memorial Day, the first real milepost of any baseball season, and this might be one of those baseball seasons and one of those teams that really respond to Lovello's personal touch and tender loving care. All right, today's Bickley Blast brought to you by my great friends at Chapman BMW. Make luxury attainable. 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
8: Yes and no. You know, I think that's the beauty of playing 162 games, right? If you would ask the Phillies if they'd be 500 right now at the beginning of the season, a lot of people probably would have said no, and look where they are now. I just think that's kind of the ebbs and flows of the season, but I think we are playing some good baseball right now, top to bottom. I think we're playing some pretty good defense. We're pitching well, and you know, we're starting to see the offense be who we know that they are. You know, obviously you want to keep that momentum going, but we'll see. Obviously, just take one game at a time, take one day at a time. We got today, and hopefully we'll show up tomorrow.
0: That's Merrill Kelly, yesterday's winning pitcher for the Diamondbacks, asked after the game, hey, is it fair to use Memorial Day as the benchmark? Mm-hmm. You mentioned it in the blast there. Some people in baseball now use the 40 games, 80 games, 120 as your benchmarks. That is boring.
2: That's boring.
0: Historically, Todd Walsh was talking about this on the telecast yesterday. It's been the holidays.
2: Yeah.
0: Memorial Day. Even though the Diamondbacks have played 53 games, it's not a convenient cutoff point.
2: Yeah.
0: But Memorial Day is first.
2: Uh-huh.
0: July 4th is second. Labor Day is third.
2: Uh-huh. That's it.
0: And right there now, at the first milepost, if you look at the National League standings, Atlanta would be the one seed. The Dodgers would be the two seed. The Diamondbacks would be the final wild card spot. They would take on Milwaukee. And San Diego would take on St. Louis.
2: Wow. So the Diamondbacks are in control of their own density. They're in control of their density, Ferret.
0: And they only have to control it for 109 more games.
2: That's all you have to
0: That's
2: do. You're
0: it.
2: In. You're in now. Right. Just put it in lockdown.
0: Look, and I don't, it might sound silly, but I don't think that's completely insignificant. Now, the problem is if you look behind the Diamondbacks in the wild card standings in the National League, we've seen the Cubs look amazing. They're playing terrible baseball right now. They've lost 9 in a row. Cincinnati, Pittsburgh, Washington, and the Phillies are all within 2.5 games right now.
2: Okay.
0: So there's a pretty deep group of teams right now. I don't think there's many spectacular teams. Atlanta's been really good. The Dodgers have been really good. Other than those two teams, I think it's pretty evenly matched. Mm. There's going to be a lot of jockeying for position, but it's very promising to have the Diamondbacks in that spot that they're in right now.
2: Yeah, and as I mentioned in the blast, it's shaping up maybe to be one of those years for Torrey Lovello, because I read about that anecdote, the Ketel Marte anecdote, where the manager could sense that Ketel was really, really deep in a funk and just wrote that on a half of an index card, folded it up, and put it in his shoe. Player comes back from the shower, and that's from the manager.
0: Put his shoe on and got a terrible paper cut.
2: That's right. Cut open the bottom of his foot. And it clearly worked. Now, it's a dangerous thing for the manager to do, because what if Corbin Carroll comes knocking at the door and says, what about me, Skip?
0: Skip, I want to be traded, since I'm never going to be the best player that you manage.
2: Right. But I think he's fairly confident Corbin Carroll doesn't roll like that.
0: Yeah.
2: But still, I mean, it's little things like that, little anecdotes that make a that make the tapestry of a great baseball season.
0: That, but it just shows you too the delicate, and I'm not making excuses for Torrey Lovello, but it shows you how delicate things are when you're working as a manager of that many individuals, that many skill sets, that many egos. It is a very delicate balance. So delicate that when you hear a story like that and you see the results.
2: Yeah.
0: And can you line up the timing? Absolutely. Who doesn't like to get compliments at work? It does put a little wind in your sails.
5: Boy, imagine
2: Jared,
5: what that would
2: Carlin,
5: be like.
2: Jared Carlin, you are the best producer in history.
0: Well, actually, Jared, you didn't know this, but we've arranged for Torrey Lovello to have a Zoom meeting with you after the show today. Are you free?
2: I was actually going to put a little stinger line in my blast about Torrey Lovello. The next thing he needs to do is reach out to Jared Carlin, and all our problems are solved.
0: I mean,
12: I'm so grateful we have Jared.
0: Well, I'm going to try it. I'm going to get a half an index card and I'm going to slip it in the back of Jared's Birkenstock.
14: I thought Jared was tremendous.
15: Jared's a good friend, real good at his job.
0: Wow. What a library.
5: These are all great out of context. Thank God there's other people named Jared that people actually compliment. But there is a reason that in every other sport, the person in charge is called the head coach. And in baseball, he's called a manager. Because you have to manage all these personalities. It's a day-to-day sport where you play every day. Yep. And there's so much more to just actually making the decisions on the field. Yeah. It's ebbs and flows and dealing with this.
2: I'm glad you brought that up because I think there's a lot of times when you know, Torrey's personality that sometimes people tend to make fun of him for being so gooey and, you know, coddling at times. The idea of showing up to work every day for 6 months, I've shared this anecdote before. When I became a beat writer in baseball, it blew my mind. You just don't realize what it feels like to have to work every day. And without any, even if it's a sport, it's a job.
0: Mm-hmm.
2: And you just don't have days to yourself where you can just go knock around and do whatever you want to do. It's so important to have a manager who can set a good vibe for everybody. You know what I mean?
0: Well, that's one of the reasons, and he gets heat for it, but that's one of the reasons why Torrey Lovello's been around for a decade.
2: Yeah, exactly right.
0: Without the results. Just because he does treat people the right way. It's somebody that people want to work for.
2: That's exactly right. That is the story of Torrey Lovello and why he has lasted 10 years in Arizona, which is quite an accomplishment.
0: Soccer coaches, also called managers, Jared. Or gaffers.
5: Well, that's what I usually refer to him as, gaffers, so I didn't know that. I had never heard that second one, yeah, the first one there.
0: But, yeah, it's going well right now for the Diamondbacks.
2: Sure is.
0: But
2: I mean, come on, now, seriously. How great of a problem is it now that you've got to find work for your relievers? It might have cost them in Mike Soroka's start, where Mike Soroka could have easily come out another inning.
0: Mm-hmm.
2: But they had to get the bullpen some work. I mean, you think about that. It's crazy.
0: No, but even lining it up yesterday, there's been little work for the bullpen, but it also coincided with a guy who's been pretty key in the bullpen and Jonathan Loaisiga having some shoulder discomfort.
2: Yep.
0: And Torrey Lovello had the luxury of, hey, you know what? We don't have to do anything roster-wise. We can work around this because our starters have been so good. Another quality start yesterday from Merrill Kelly. It's
2: definitely
0: been,
2: feral.
0: It's
2: definitely not smelly.
0: And look, I will say this. It was the greatest meeting of all time.
5: Oh, my God.
2: Yeah, that's Jared's line.
5: Really, though.
2: I didn't mean to steal it, but it was
5: it is unbelievable. The before and after, it's unbelievable.
2: It is unbelievable. The greatest meeting ever.
0: Coming up next on the Tuesday edition of Bickley and Murata Mornings, while the Knicks swept their way to the finals, the Cavs are putting the lose in delusional.
5: Huh? No. Nah.
0: Hey, it was
5: worth a try.
0: Not bad. And you didn't make me sing. That's coming up next. It's Bickley and Murata Mornings here on Arizona Sports, the local sports leader.
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31: 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I'm burning. Come on. 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
31: 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I just break.
32: Analytically,
1: I think we've won the expect. I said 3 out of 3. We're 2 out of 3 in the expected. I don't know if you guys follow that. Is that an expected score? You know, and we won 2 out of 3. And I know you're looking confused, but I.
3: No, I'm not.
1: There is really, you know, if you believe in process and all that, like, man, our. So, you know, take that layer. I know I don't throw that on them. I see it for myself. I'm like, man. We have this feeling, I have this feeling, then I can go to our analytical table and be like, man, we are, you know, and last, I think last night it was, the expected score was like 1.02. Us shooting way below expected, then shooting way over. You know, and I know no one wants to hear that. I think you guys like hearing it. I know, you know, general public, no one wants to hear that. Everyone's outcome based, and, you know. Sure, I get that too.
0: Kenny Atkinson, the head coach of the Cleveland Cavaliers for now. That was before Game 4. When he said with a straight face and elaborated, as you just heard, analytically, we've won 2 of 3 on expected scores.
2: Wow.
0: So far.
2: talk about not reading the room, huh?
0: But then again,
5: like saying sarcastic, well, I guess everyone else is outcome based. Yes. Yes.
2: Wow. That is really about the dumbest thing I've heard an NBA coach say in quite some time.
0: It is mind-bogglingly stupid.
2: Yeah. Tim Bontemps said a great line. He said, if this series went to 7 games, which it won't, but had the series gone to 7 games, Kenny Atkinson might have been the first coach in NBA history to win 6 games to 1.
0: I mean, I did the numbers in this 4-game sweep, okay? The Cavaliers got swept by the Knicks in 4 games. They lost by an average of 19.25 points per game. Go back to the first round. The Suns had no shot against Oklahoma City. They got swept in 4 games, and their average differential was 2 points less. They were more competitive in that series than the Cavs were against the Knicks.
2: That's crazy.
0: And your head coach before Game 4 is spouting the virtue of analytics?
2: Yeah.
0: Oh, my... This is such a feather in the cap for the old school people.
2: Oh, it really, really is.
5: Well, here's some weird analytics for you, too. They somehow got to the Eastern Conference Finals. They lost in the Eastern Conference Finals, and their overall playoff record was 8-10.
0: Yeah. That's not analytics. That's a fact.
5: That's a fact? How hard is that to do?
0: I don't know if any team has ever done that before.
2: Yeah.
0: Because they went 7 games in their first 2 series and then got their doors knocked off.
2: Yeah. Well, and it also spawned one of the greater quotes ever. Was it Josh Hart who said analytics are like a lamppost for a drunk person? You can lean on it, but won't get you home?
0: Yeah.
2: Yeah.
5: He was quoting Jay Wright, I think, who said from college.
2: Okay, That's right.
0: The Cavs led to that great exchange with Kat. You ain't even go to college. Kenny Atkinson, not the only member of the Cleveland Cavaliers saying ridiculous things. James Harden.
4: I think I did pretty good, you know. Like, I don't grade myself off shot making. You know, I think coming here was just a piece to fulfill whatever needs to be fulfilled. And, you know, defensively being extremely solid, offensively, you know, getting guy shots and fitting into a system that was.
0: Yeah, the money part of what he said was actually this.
6: How much better, if they're better, are the Knicks than you guys?
4: I mean, I can't even answer that question, honestly. You know what I mean? Like, yeah, it was 4-0, but I don't think we had a chance as far as our best shot. You know, from a standpoint of the circumstances, you know, obviously they dominated us 4-0. But I don't know if I can necessarily answer that question, just because genuinely I do feel like we are the better team. But you know, series wise, you know, it didn't show it. So it's a tough question to answer.
5: No, not that tough. You lost by 40 in the deciding game.
0: I mean, Cleveland fans were calling for James Harden to be benched. He said, I think I did pretty good.
2: I think I did pretty good. Yeah, nothing wrong here.
0: I mean,
2: what is the matter with that franchise?
0: Did he, if he would have started quoting like effective field goal percentage or expected points, then we would have been on to something.
2: Man,
5: Well, I think they did, I think everyone was expecting him to get more points than he actually got. You're right. Yes.
3: Cavs PR people this morning are probably having a tough day.
2: They're all bringing fire extinguishers with them to work.
0: In the series, James Harden, 17 turnovers, 21 made baskets. So he was on the plus side of that. But he also shot 18% from three-point range.
5: 21 made baskets in four games from a guy who's supposed to be, you know, you've got to be
2: the MVP. Yeah. Yeah. Uh-huh.
0: But, I mean, there's a lot of criticism to be put around. I mean, they didn't have the team. Mm-hmm. Again, it's kind of similar to the Suns, Oklahoma City. The Knicks were clearly the better team, regardless of what James Harden just told you in that soundbite. But there's a lot of fingers to point in terms of non-competitiveness. Kenny Atkinson is one. The question is still attached to Donovan Mitchell if he can be the guy. He was actually good yesterday.
2: Yeah, I thought for much of the series against the Knicks, Donovan Mitchell just looked like he was just shot. Like he just didn't have any juice in his legs. He looked much better in game four, but that team looked like a team that had hit some sort of physical wall. And, you know, they're a team that's really not that good. What was their overall playoff record?
0: They were 8-10.
5: 8-10.
2: 8-10.
5: They had a losing record. Yeah. They got to the Eastern Conference Finals.
2: Yeah.
5: And they were 8-10 overall in the playoffs.
2: Crazy.
5: That's unbelievable. And then if you're to start sit cut, the three guys now that have always been connected to each other, Jamal Murray, Donovan Mitchell, Devin Booker, how would you rank them now on their images in the NBA and where they rank?
0: Who was the first
5: Jamal
0: one?
5: Murray. Donovan Mitchell.
2: Jamal Murray won a championship. So
5: he did.
2: He's got...
5: Obviously not as the best player, though.
2: No, that's true.
0: No. Devin Booker has been to the finals and has been a first-team All-NBA player. Murray won a championship. I think he made third team this year. That's tough.
2: And Donovan Mitchell, as an individual player, surpassed Devin Booker. But, but this playoff experience has changed the way people look at Donovan Mitchell, not for the better. And again, he even said it after the game. He basically said he stole the "we ass" line. He basically said that it's amazing what getting swept in the NBA postseason does in terms of embarrassing players. It's really a big deal.
0: Well, especially when it happens in a conference final.
2: Yeah, I guess.
0: When you've had 14 knockdown dragout wars, regardless of who the playoff opponent was, and then you get to that next. That's what makes what the Knicks are doing so unbelievable.
2: Yep,
0: you mentioned it. Nobody's been this hot going into the finals ever.
2: No,
0: they are smoking fools,
2: yes.
0: As the kids say.
2: Yes. Now I don't know. Now they're going to get a long break, and everyone's assuming that's a good thing. I'm sure for a guy like OG Anunoby, it is.
0: Yes, but I mean, people talked about that rest going into the Cleveland series, and for 3.5 quarters, it basically went the other way. Cleveland was the team that was more battle-tested and ready to go, and once the Knicks found their legs, it was over. But they looked very rusty for a good portion of game one.
2: It's accurate.
0: I didn't think this NBA Finals was going to be much, and I've been basically feeling that way all season long.
2: Yep.
0: But
2: now
0: regardless of who wins, I think we're in for a treat.
5: I hope so.
2: Yeah, I know.
5: We got fooled by the first game of each of these series in the conference finals. Oh, my God, that's going to save the playoffs. We're into the two classic series. The Knicks and Cavs was not good after that.
0: But I think through four games, Thunder-Spurs has been a classic series.
5: It's been, I don't know. The first game was great. Mm-hmm. There wasn't any other. There was two blowouts and...
0: I'm just talking about the compete level. Like, you're not going to get a great game every time out, but these two teams are killing
2: each
0: other.
2: Yeah, they're playing at a very high level.
0: Yeah.
2: Yeah. Yeah, I can't wait for tonight. This is a big, big, big, big, big time moment for the NBA.
0: Oh, yes. Coming up next, we'll focus on the Diamondbacks once again. They've won 8 of 9, and we'll talk D-backs baseball with Jack Summers from D-backs on SI. That is straight ahead. It's Bickley and Marotta Mornings live from the Casino Arizona and Talking Stick Resort Studios of Arizona Sports, the local sports leader.
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9: The margins in this league are so small, and so it comes down to the little minute details of execution. And then, like I said, about having that camaraderie and playing for each other and truly believing in the team that we're going to get this done. Like, anyone can win any Sunday. Everyone's good, and anyone can make it happen. You saw, I mean, last year with the Patriots, we went from 3-14 to 14-3 and went to the Super Bowl. So just that belief in creating an identity and then playing to that identity and believing in the guys next to you, I think that there's no reason we can't do that here.
7: Wolf and Luke, middays 10 to 2 on Arizona Sports, the local sports leader.
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3: 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The D-backs continued to roll over the long weekend. They beat the Giants 6-2 yesterday. They've won three straight, nine out of their last 11, and they the best record by Memorial Day since 2023 at 29-24. The starting rotation has been as good as it gets. Ketel Marte and Corbin Carroll have been phenomenal, and they're getting production from their rookies. They'll look to make it four straight wins tonight in San Francisco. First pitch will be at 6:45 right here on Arizona Sports 98.7 and the Arizona Sports app. And for Suns, offseason rumors, Arizona Cardinals voluntary OTAs, and more. Be sure to head to ArizonaSports.com today. And the New York Knicks have punched their ticket to the NBA Finals for the first time since 1999. They swept the Cavaliers and now wait for the winner of the OKC and San Antonio series, who play in a pivotal Game 5 tonight. 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
2: D-backs stay red hot. They beat the Giants yesterday 6-2 to start that series in San Francisco. They've won 8 of 9. Things are going well offensively, defensively, and with the pitching staff here to talk D-backs baseball with us. Beat writer at D-backs on SI, also co-host of the Snakes Territory podcast, Jack Summers, our guest on via video this morning here on Bickley and Murata Mornings. Jack, good morning to you, sir.
6: Good morning. Hope that this mug isn't too big of a bracing effect for your audience.
7: Hey, if they can get through video and
2: yeah, they look at us every day, Jack.
7: They're already numb.
2: Yeah. we've been talking a lot about this run that the Diamondbacks are on. Obviously, at the top of the order, you got Ketel Marte doing what he's doing. Corbin Carroll's hot. Nolan Arenado's chipped in. You got the contribution from the rookies. The bullpen has been rested. The starting rotation's been great. But it's harder to quantify.

0: what role the manager plays in all of this. How much credit would you give to this turnaround to what Torre Lovello has done with his managerial skills this year, Jack?
1: Quantify, boy, you're speaking my language, right? But the most difficult thing to quantify in baseball is the impact of the manager, sure, right? A lot of times, you know, the online social discourse with regards to the manager, there's always, you know, debits against on his ledger, but nobody puts the credits into the ledger. Mm-hmm. And so things kind of tend to get skewed. But I always go back to things that Mike Hazen has told me. You know, the things that he is looking at are just very different than what, you know, us on the outside tend to look at, whether it's bullpen decisions and lineup decisions. You know, half of that's informed by the information he gets from the front office anyway. What Mike Hazen's always looking at is, are they keeping the players ready to play? Are they coaching them up, as Torre likes to say? You know, what's the attitude in the clubhouse? Are they a cohesive unit? And the one consistent thing that I've seen really throughout my time of covering Torre and this team is his teams always seem to be pretty cohesive, even when they're not playing well. And when they're losing, they don't backbite. They don't get on each other's case. There was one notable exception last year. You know, that was probably somewhat justified, but at the same time, that was really a one-off. Almost to a man, they all support each other. They all work together. They all row in the same direction. That's what you get from a Torre Lovello team.
2: Interesting. All right. So generally speaking, is it your instinct that this is a good team morphing into a very dangerous team, or is this a team that's feasting on inferior competition right now?
1: Yes. Well, you know, look, obviously the schedule's a schedule, but they started off with what was deemed to be a very tough schedule to start the year. Some of the teams that they played early were not playing well. Of course, the Dodgers and Cubs were, but, you know, the Phillies weren't playing well. The Mets weren't playing well. The Tigers were considered to be a playoff contender, and they did well for the most part to hover around 500 with a little bit of ebb and flow in there, right? And then they got to this stretch where really I identified in one article I wrote on SI, it was a 38-game stretch starting with the Rangers series where most of the series were against sub-500 teams at the time I wrote the article. And, you know, so it wasn't just this Rockies and Giants section of the schedule, but for sure having all these games back-to-back against two bad teams that are playing really bad has really put the wind in the Diamondbacks' sails. This is where you got to get fat. You've got to feed the kitty here at this point because, you know, going forward, actually, they still have some pretty, you know, once you get past the Dodgers, I mean, you know, you have Nationals, Marlins, Reds, Angels, Twins, Cardinals. A couple of those teams are surprisingly over 500, but in aggregate, those teams are 500, including the Dodgers. So, you know, the next 7-8 series are all against aggregate 500 teams. Last thing I'll say on this point, the Diamondbacks are 21-8 against teams that are under 500. They're 8-16 against teams that are over 500.
2: Wow.
1: So that informs us something about the team, and they got to get that ship right. No time like finishing off this homestand and then coming back and winning a series against the Dodgers, though, to get everybody excited, like Jack, truly excited.
0: Yeah. Jack Summers, beat writer for D-backs on SI, co-host of the Snakes Territory podcast, our guest here on Bickley and Marotta Mornings. We haven't even mentioned it at all this morning, but the bummer that happened over the weekend was Lourdes Gurriel Jr. Friday night making the sliding catch. There was concern. You could tell something was off. It turns out it's a hamstring injury. He's on the injured list. We get to see the debut of Tommy Troy. But moving forward, how big of a bummer is that for a guy who looked like he was starting to put it together again? And how do you think this impacts what the Diamondbacks are going to do in that left field position?
1: Well, first of all, you're right. I mean, you hate to see it. Lourdes is a great guy, and, you know, people love him for a reason. I mean, he's genuinely a really nice person, and he's just got a way about him that, you know, endears him to people. So, and you don't want to see any ball player get hurt, but certainly coming off that injury, that the ACL injury, and then this. But the good news there is Torre actually said that he thought Lourdes might be back, be able to play within 4 days, but they decided to put him on the IL just to be safe, and he felt like he could come back the minimum. I have some thoughts about that and injuries in general. I think that the team probably learned a lesson. Maybe I thought learned a lesson bringing Lourdes back a little too quickly with just two rehab games in Amarillo, bringing Merrill Kelly back with just one rehab start. And I asked Torrey about that and whether that informed their actions going forward, because they got a lot of injured players to layer back in here.
0: Sure.
1: And I think it's really important that they don't rush them back. I think they need to give those few extra games and couple, one or two extra starts. And to some degree, it seems like it's kicking in. For example, AJ Puck, they just said that they're going to give him 7 or 8 games, rehab games, before they bring him back. Torrey talked about slowing down a little bit with Jordan Lawler and making sure that they take enough time with him. So we'll see how it all plays out. They got to bring back a lot of injured players, and generally guys coming off the IL struggle a bit when they first come back, right? So you got to make sure you give these guys as much runway as possible in their rehab games, in my view.
2: You had a really, really good fair piece on the attendance issues at Chase Field, including all the reasons why the Diamondbacks don't think this is an issue at all. And some of them make a lot of sense. But I will tell you from my experience, the ballpark sounds a bit quieter this year. And maybe it's the result of having 2 years without any playoffs here after the 2023 run. Your thoughts on that and just how important these next few weeks are. You mentioned that Dodgers series. I completely agree with you. I think if they play at a high level and win a series against the Dodgers at home, it might ignite some of that passion. Your thoughts on all of that, Jack?
1: Yeah, well, first of all, I want to thank Derek, because he, you know, reached back out to me and helped me inform my article as far as making some adjustments. I tweeted out something and it was definitely needed to add more context. So that's why I put that in the lengthy article, including Derek's statement. And clearly, you know, look, the schedule is the schedule. And some of this was already baked in because, you know, certain opponents only on weekdays, certain opponents on weekends, not yet getting all of your big name, good travel teams coming in, things like that. So, you know, the initial number was like down 5,400. Now that's reduced to 4,700. And I would, by my math, I think when they're done with the Dodgers series, that number will be under 3,000. And then from there, it really just depends on how well they're doing. But bringing it back home to the point, the main point for me is this team hasn't made the playoffs in back-to-back years since 2001, 2002. Mm-hmm. And there's been a cycle. You know, they won the division in 07. They were kind of average in 08, and they were below average in 9 and 10. They won the division in 2011. They were average in 12 and 13, and then they were below 500 teams in 14 to 16. 2017, they go to the wild card game. They go to the divisional playoffs. They get bounced out. They missed the playoffs with averages teams in 18 and 19, 20 to 22, kind of a disaster, right? Now, 2023, they're in the wild card. They go all the way to the World Series. Average, above average teams, 24, 25, missed the playoffs. What's going to happen this year?
0: Yeah.
1: So I think, look, in order for this team to be less dependent on who the opponent is, they have to get back to the postseason, you know, get on a run where they go 2-3 years in a row.
2: Yes.
1: That's it.
2: That's exactly right.
0: I think that's and totally fair. Jack, great stuff as always. Thanks so much for making time for us today. We appreciate it.
1: Thanks, fellas.
2: Thanks.
0: Jack Summers, D-backs beat writer for D-backs on SI, also co-host of the Snakes Territory podcast. He joined us via video. Your Devils in London keyword of bond is about to expire. You can head to the contest page at arizonasports.com right now. Enter it before time runs out. Don't miss your shot at a trip for two to see ASU at Wembley Stadium. It is all brought to you by Desert Financial. Coming up next, could the Cardinals surprise people this season? Do they even want to surprise people this season? We'll get into it next. It's Pickley and Marotta Mornings here on Arizona Sports, the local sports leader.
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0: Hey, it's Gambo. Is Jacoby Brissett's holdout going to take longer than Burnsy in Italy? It's the Burns and Gambo Show, 2 to 6 on the Arizona Sports YouTube channel, the Arizona Sports app, and 98.7 FM.
15: How about a team that's didn't make the playoffs last year that's going to surprise people?
16: Cardinals. Cardinals had a good offseason.
15: Are you serious? Cardinals?
16: I think Cardinals will make the playoffs as a wild card team.
15: Wow, okay. I think the Cardinals have the number one pick in the draft, so you and I are on polar opposites there.
0: That was Ian Rappaport on the Between the Tackles podcast. He got laughed at. That's where we are, Bic.
2: Wow.
0: He said Cardinals with a straight face is a team that could go to the wild card playoff spot. And we've talked about this every year. If you ask that question every year in May and you say one of those teams have finished in last a year ago, you will get laughed at.
2: Mm-hmm.
0: But it was a bit surprising to hear somebody has dialed into the NFL as Ian Rappaport asked that question and not hesitate before he entered the Cardinals, who play in the toughest division in football with the defending Super Bowl champions.
2: Yeah, listen, I've thought about this a lot, and for a couple of different reasons. Number one, I think when you take a look at the NFL, you see a team that goes from worst to first all the time.
0: Mm-hmm.
2: So why is it so improbable to think that the Cardinals can't have one of those seasons? Well, I think a lot of it has to do with the starting quarterback, especially if you are not going to go down the road of Jacoby Brissett, then exactly how, where are you going to find the magic? Are you going to get it from Gardner Minshew? Probably not. You going to get it from Carson Beck? I mean, that would be a stroke of incredible fortune. I think a lot of people are just unenamored with the quality of talent on this roster. And again, not to make this all on a Monty Austin-Ford thing, but the gentleman has now drafted 35 football players in his time in Arizona. And I guess it's not impossible that you don't have enough of them click this year, where the light goes on for enough of them this year for this team to actually look competitive, decent. People have a hard time believing it because of what we just saw last year, the depths of what we saw last year.
0: Yeah, it's time. And there's a lot of guys in the category, mm-hmm. not even all in the same draft class, but over the last two or three draft classes where, okay,
2: yep.
0: it's time, A, to show that you're healthy, and B, to contribute to this team.
2: Yeah.
0: And if that happens, mm-hmm. I mean, the report card for Monty Austin-Ford is going to look that much better. But until it happens, there's reason to doubt it.
2: Yeah, and I think it's also, too, I think that, you know, the big swings on players have not panned out.
0: No.
2: And that hurts, and just the defense has gotten worse, not better. They put a lot of money into the defense last year, and it was, the metrics were terrible on it. So I just think everybody just assumes that this is going to be continue to be like a clown show.
17: I think like it all comes down to quarterback, right? Like it's hard to get too excited about anything if you don't even know who the quarterback's going to be. And at the best case scenario, you only have so high a ceiling.
0: Yeah. I mean, the start of this conversation, you brought up a great point. And that mm-hmm. is, hey, worst to first happens every single year.
2: Yep.
0: That doesn't necessarily mean the team that was in last in a certain year that elevated to first was a 3-win team.
17: Yes. Would you be surprised if the Lions won the NFC North this year?
0: The Detroit Lions right. were last place in their division and they won 9 games.
2: Mm-hmm.
0: So there's middle of the road teams. There's teams that were good that got hampered by injuries. There's teams that have very easy schedules that next year.
2: Yeah.
0: That does not apply to the Cardinals either, which is another knock against them to being that worst to first team.
2: So along these lines, Patrick Doherty, who does the Roto Pats annual GM rankings, and he does that analysis for all 32 teams, rated the general managers, and he only rated 28 of them because there's a handful of general managers that are first-year general managers and cannot be rated.
0: Okay.
2: I actually rated 29 of them.
0: Okay.
2: Monty Austin-Fort ranked 28 out of 29. Here's what they had to say. Quote, Monty Austin-Fort is out of excuses. He can no longer blame the quarterback he inherited, nor the first head coach he hired. Absent his Kyler Murray and Jonathan Gannon scapegoats, Austin-Fort is left with one of the league's most talent-bereft rosters, one that is now unquestionably his following 4 draft classes and free agencies. And it goes on and on. It points out they allowed a franchise record 488 points last year, and the response was drafting a running back at number 3. It was a very dismissive kind of summary of Monty's career here, but I don't blame him because I don't think you can look at any of these results and conclude otherwise.
0: Yeah, I mean, the part that stands out from that blurb that was mm-hmm. written by Patrick Doherty was mm-hmm. this roster is undeniably his now.
2: Yes.
0: Yes, there's holdovers still from the Steve Keim era,
2: mm-hmm.
0: but there's only a couple of them. And Jalen Thompson's gone now. I mean, how many are left from the Steve Keim era?
2: Yeah.
0: Not that many. This is his roster. I'm curious. I didn't see the piece.
2: Love's selection came after Austin-Fort. I'm quoting now. After Austin-Fort had previously cultivated a reputation as an early round drafter of premium positions. He was, but they haven't been very good. Paris Johnson has been solid. Walter Nolan could one day be something. That's about it. And with zero quarterback hope on the 2026 horizon, best of luck to Jacoby Brissett and overdrafted third rounder Carson Beck. Austin-Fort probably won't be back to finish what he attempted to start with new head coach Mike LaFleur. So the GM of the Jets is the only person who ranks lower. And I think what compounds our issue here, you know who was ranked number one? Mr. Vanilla and Chocolate. Howie Roseman. But John Schneider of the Seahawks was number two. Les Snead / Sean McVay of the Rams was number three. And Kyle Shanahan / John Lynch of the 49ers was number eight. So it's not just the state of the Cardinals. It's where they're at and who they got to compete against.
0: That's interesting, too, that he's got Darren Mooji from the Jets at number 29.
2: Yeah.
0: And I know he's still relatively new on the job.
2: Uh-huh.
0: But most of the scuttlebutt coming out of New York and around the league is that he just killed this offseason.
2: Yeah.
0: This season.
2: Right. Yeah. So again, this is kind of where we're at with all of this. And I think that double whammy, the perception of what the Cardinals have or lack of premium talent, plus the NFC West and these three monstrous teams we've got to compete with twice a season, kind of sucked all the hope out of everything.
0: Yeah. Going back to the running back position, most of the people that are talking about the Cardinals and the running back position nationally are ripping them for the way they handled things. They brought in Tyler Allgeier. Then they drafted Jeremiah Love, number three overall. A national voice, former Cardinal, but fresh from the battles of the NFL, Tyrann Mathieu, in his In the Bayou podcast. I don't know how they got to this subject or what the question was, but he had a lot of really good things to say about Tyler Allgeier. Listen to this.
18: I will say this, bro. Tyler is really, really, he's a tough runner.
19: Yeah.
18: Yeah, bro. It's a few times I hit him and I said, what the f***?
19: Right.
18: You know, I'm too old for this shit, you know? Like, he runs hard.
19: For sure.
18: Like, he can get 22 carries a game. Yeah. And you know, he's one of those guys, too, that gets better as the game.
19: As the game goes on. Maybe third, fourth quarter.
18: You know, so given everything that they got going on, if they're able to sort of draw up a decent, you know, run scheme, which I assume because LaFleur is the head coach and, you know, all these dudes come from that McVay, Shanahan, you know, scheme. Mm-hmm. And so they know how to get dudes on the move. They know, you know, run actions and a stretch run and to play act and how it all ties in.
19: Mm-hmm.
18: And so a lot of times with those type of teams, you need two running backs.
19: Yes.
18: So I always had great respect for him. Mm-hmm. You know, he's tough. He play hard. You know, he played the game the right way.
19: Right.
18: You know, so not many guys want to tackle him. I'll tell you that. I know this from experience. Boy, you better get out that boy away.
0: But doesn't that also, I mean, glowing things to say, really interesting points about the run game. But it also, again, brings into the questions about which path are you going down? Because,
2: mm-hmm.
0: I mean, yes, you could have two running backs and you can be a run first team. But what does that do to all your receivers? Over here, Trey McBride, the best pass catching tight end in football. Marvin Harrison Jr. at the crossroads of his career. Michael Wilson coming off a career
2: breakout star.
0: There's so many questions about the path and the direction.
2: Yeah. No, listen, again, I really hope that they know what they're doing because some of this seems contradictory.
17: Did they bring James Conner back just to be a mentor?
0: I don't know.
17: Or did they never think that they were going to actually go for Jeremiah Love close to the draft?
2: But again, that's a very, very fair question. And I think the Tyler Allgeier thing as well, as you brought up in respect to the quarterback situation, did he think that Jacoby Brissett was the guy? Did that matter to him? You know, do some of these guys have buyer's remorse? These are all heavy questions.
0: They are. And none of them are very fun right now.
2: No.
0: Coming up next, we'll hit the 9 o'clock hour on this Tuesday. Sammy's going to take us through some social studies. It's Bickley and Murata Mornings, live from the Casino Arizona and Talking Stick Resort Studios of Arizona Sports, the local sports leader.
20: 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I'm Kevin Zimmerman. The Diamondbacks have their best record by Memorial Day since 2023. In some other D-backs notes, in what order will AJ Puck, Jordan Lawler, and Paven Smith return? And the Suns acquire Ja Morant in a would-be blockbuster trade proposed by ESPN. 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
27: I'm Sammy Sabolko with What's Trending Now, presented by Parker & Sons Heating, Cooling, Plumbing, and Electrical. The Arizona Diamondbacks, Ketel Marte, and Corbin Carroll continue to stay as hot as Phoenix in the summertime. Their 6-2 win over the Giants yesterday was their ninth win in their last 11 games, and Ketel Marte had four more hits and three RBIs as he is on an absolute heater right now. And not to mention, the starting rotation has been one of the best in baseball over this stretch. They'll look to keep it rolling tonight in San Francisco. First pitch from Eduardo Rodriguez will be at 6:45 right here on Arizona Sports 98.7 and the Arizona Sports app. The New York Knicks are headed back to the NBA Finals for the first time since 1999. They completed their sweep over the Cavaliers yesterday with a 130-92 win and will now wait on the winner of the Spurs and Thunder, who play in a massive Game 5 tonight. And that's What's Trending Now.
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27: All right, it is the start of the 9 o'clock hour, which means it is time for some social studies. 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And you can tune in every single day and watch the show at Arizona Sports on YouTube. All right, the first question is for Diamondback fans, and it's a fill in the blank. Right now, the Arizona Diamondbacks are hotter than blank.
0: Oh, I had something ready to go, and I forgot the saying.
2: Two rats mating in a sock. That's the old Ichiro line.
0: Oh, that's right.
2: The joke what was he it? Told Bob Costas.
0: What's it like in playing a day game in Kansas City in the summertime? Except he didn't say he didn't say mating.
2: He did not.
0: No. That I can't beat that. That is one of the funniest videos I've ever seen.
2: It really is.
0: Yeah.
27: That's pretty good. And a lot of good responses. I'll read a couple. O-Dog said, the D-backs are hotter than the belly of a snake on Todd Walsh's driveway in August. Wonder if he's seen any snakes. Let's see. Ross Vegas said, Sammy's too young to know this one, but us old guys do. The D-backs are hotter than a cat on a tin roof. A billy goat in a pepper patch. I am.
2: I've never heard that before.
17: Never heard the second one.
0: Billy goat in a pepper patch? I hadn't heard that one.
17: Cat on a hot tin roof, obviously.
0: Oh, yeah.
27: Yeah. And then Guffy had to be the downer here. They're hotter than the sub 500 teams that they're playing. Well, got to win the games. Mike Wood said, hotter than Arizona's asphalt in August, which sadly we're approaching.
0: Yes.
27: I hate to bring that up.
0: All right. Elijah said they're hotter than Sydney Sweeney.
27: Yes.
0: Not yet.
2: We're that's funny. we're about at that time in Arizona where, like, if you go to a resort and you make the mistake of trying to walk, like, across to a different pool, like, without flip-flops on.
0: Oh, my goodness.
27: Yeah. Or outside if you have a pool and you leave your shoes somewhere. Yeah, we're right around there.
0: Speaking of Sydney Sweeney, does anybody on this in these two rooms watch
27: Euphoria?
17: I watched the first season,
0: and
17: it was...
0: That is one of the most messed up television shows I've ever seen.
17: I could not handle it. It just, like, left me feeling, like, gross and uneasy and every episode. And I watched the first season, and that was it.
0: That is, I think that's what they're going for, and they're really good at making you feel that way. It's gross.
2: I have never watched an episode of that show.
27: I haven't either, but a lot of my, like, friends do, and I can't tell if I want to start it or not.
17: Yeah. I watched the first. Now, don't get me wrong. I watch lots of clips from it after the first season, but full episodes, I've only...
27: My goodness. Oh, man. All right. Our next question on social studies today for Suns fans. What can the team learn from the remaining three teams, the Knicks, Thunder, and Spurs, in the playoffs, and why? What can the Suns learn or take away?
0: I mean, it's easy to look at the Thunder and just say, do what they do.
27: Yeah.
0: Hit on every draft pick. Accumulate hundreds of them. I that's such a nuanced question.
17: Kind of three different paths.
0: Yeah, very.
27: Mm-hmm.
17: Thunder, total rebuild through draft picks.
0: Mm-hmm. Spurs, high lottery picks.
17: High lottery picks plus, you know, De'Aaron Fox trades. And then
0: I guess from
17: Knicks
0: the Spurs...
17: They drafted none of those guys, the Knicks.
0: No, that's true. From the Spurs, you could learn, bilk the Sacramento Kings when you get a chance to.
2: At all times, no doubt.
0: Yeah. I mean, they're always there.
2: Yeah. Call the Kings, call Joe Dumars. That's the way to build a team. That's what you do.
27: What you do.
2: Call Sacramento, you call New Orleans.
27: Yeah. Call Chicago. I liked Daryl Lee's. He said, well, if they look at the Spurs and Thunder, they need to learn that draft picks matter. But if they look at the Knicks, though, who paid 5 first-round picks for Mikal Bridges, they might still think picks don't matter. Two ends of the spectrum there. Keith said, learned that, once again, maybe Mikal Bridges should not have been included in that Kevin Durant trade. Bridges, I saw, the first Sun... since the Suns finals team to get back to the NBA finals.
0: I was wondering about that. I was going to make that same point, but yeah, he's the first guy to do it.
27: Yep, and Joe said, like the Knicks, one move at a time, keep what works, upgrade what doesn't. From the Spurs, one tall, lanky defender can change the game, and the Thunder get better at flopping. Again, thanks, Joe. Okay, last question here on social studies. I was in Disneyland this weekend, and it brought up this question of, what's the best type of theme park ride and why? Is it roller coasters? Is it spinning rides? Is it drop tower rides, like stomach drop rides? Or is it motion simulator rides?
17: Like the ones where you're in a screen is in front of you, and like the chair moves around, like based on the...
0: I'm not a big thrill seeker guy.
27: Okay.
0: I've been on roller coasters. I don't like them. I don't like drop tower rides at all. Like when your stomach feels like it's in your face.
2: Those are great.
0: I remember the first time I went on, you know that, it's a very simple ride, and it's not even a Disneyland ride, but it's just that pirate ship that just swings back and forth.
27: I don't.
0: And you're like, oh, I hate that ride. It's right. Awful.
17: So that's three of the four you hate. What do you think about like the
0: motions?
17: Teacups? No, the spinny rides?
0: I can handle spinny rides. I don't mind them.
17: But I get dizzy very easily.
0: The motion simulator rides, I like.
2: Okay. I like them all. Put me down for roller coasters. I love, yes. First time I went on Tower of Terror, now the Guardians of the Galaxy.
17: Have you been on the Guardians of the Galaxy version of it? Okay.
2: Oh, yeah. That's great. Yeah, it's fantastic.
0: I mean, using Disneyland as the basis of this discussion, because you were just there, they're quote-unquote roller coaster rides. Because they're themed, I like them. Like Space Mountain.
17: Yeah. Space Mountain is fun.
2: So fun.
0: It's fun. I mean, it's slow, but it's not. I mean,
17: the Matterhorn is the worst.
0: Big Thunder Mountain Railroad, I enjoy. The Matterhorn is a little
17: knocks you around. Yeah,
0: it's uncomfortable.
17: They haven't updated in 70 years.
2: Yeah. No, I know.
0: So those best kind of roller coasters I like. Not the
17: best roller coaster is the Incredicoaster, which Sammy didn't get.
27: Sadly, that was the one we didn't make because it was down for most of the morning.
2: Oh,
27: so when it came, when it was back and running, everyone just went right to it.
2: That's the thing about that coaster, which used to be the California
27: Screamin'.
2: California Screamin'.
0: Yeah,
2: that's the rare Disney coaster that's actually of length.
17: Yeah, it's like Disney a real roller coaster.
2: Most Disney roller coasters are very quick.
27: Very quick and short.
2: Too quick.
27: I will say, Jarrett briefly said it, we did the teacup ride, and I was down bad. I hate spinning and getting dizzy.
17: Oh, I hate it too.
27: Oh, man, it is the worst. Roller coasters ran away with the poll, 83% there. I'll read Daryl Lee's response, because he did all of these things in relation to Arizona teams. So, said, choose your ride based on your team. The Cardinals, it's the spinning ride. The direction's blurry and it might not be going anywhere. The Suns is the drop tower. The bottom always falls out. The Diamondbacks is the roller coaster. Highs, lows, twists, and turns. And the Coyotes is the motion simulator. It's not real and they're not here anymore.
2: That's
27: so,
2: pretty good.
27: I like that response. Let's see. Jonesy just said, not available. Sounds like he's not a roller coaster or rides guy. Mm. And then Ross Vegas, this is some people's strategy. The one without a line.
0: There you go.
27: There you go, Ross. So,
0: waiting on lines gets to be a little bit bothersome after a while.
27: You got to have some good like line games or things to do while you wait. But there you guys go. We're at Bickley_Murata on X, at Bickley and Murata on Instagram and Facebook. And go watch us. We're on YouTube over on Arizona Sports.
0: Well, thank you, Sammy.
27: Yeah.
0: Coming up next, who takes advantage in a very hotly contested Western Conference final tonight? That and more NBA, including a look at Devin Booker's season. That all straight ahead. It's Bickley and Murata Mornings on Arizona Sports, the local sports leader.
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6: One thing I like that we have an offensive-minded head coach, and you know, I've never had an offensive-minded head coach since I've been playing in college. I've always had a defensive mind. So it's different now. We kind of get that cross-training, and whenever there's things that need to be corrected, Mike does a really good job of making sure that we can hear those corrections as well. So we get a little cross-training out on the field sometimes, and it's real nice to get that, you know, just to learn more about the game.
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0: great Memorial Day weekend. We're back, minus the Italian vacationing Bernsey, to react to the D-backs series against the Rockies and game one against the Giants. We started two on the Arizona Sports YouTube channel, the Arizona Sports app, and 98.7 FM.
1: That experience does not matter. Experience does not matter. We're here. We've had all the experience we've needed this regular season, and we're going to keep proving everybody wrong. Whatever they got to say, it really don't matter. We're here now, and we'll see OKC.
2: Whether you win or lose, you want to learn the lessons from the game. And when you lose, they're a little bit louder. The lessons are a little bit louder, and that's just how we view it. Like, you want to learn through the wins, but sometimes you lose, and you gotta get better. In a series, that's what it's about, getting better and being better when you're done the series and you were to start the series and giving yourself a chance. That's what we focus on.
3: Shai Gilgeous-Alexander of Oklahoma City talking about learning from a game four beatdown handed to them by San Antonio. Before that, Devin Vassell hitting on, hey, we're showing the playoff experience isn't that big of a deal. This is their first go-around with San Antonio. They're built for this. We talked about the Knicks example. Jared brought up the Knicks example of kind of climbing that mountain to get to where they are in the finals. This is the first go-around for San Antonio, which is kind of scary when you think about it.
4: Well, yeah, listen, and I think that everybody assumes that there's an inevitability to San Antonio with Victor Wembanyama, that it's not going to be long before that man starts clicking off championships and MVPs. The question becomes, how much do the Spurs really feel that now after what they did in Game 4, in which they completely unplugged Oklahoma City's offense? The point where the Thunder were struggling for looks, and the score speaks for itself.
3: Mm-hmm.
4: So if this is that moment, if this is their time, they're going to roll into Oklahoma City tonight and win that game. I'm not sure that's going to be the case. I don't know what to expect from either of these teams on a nightly basis. A.J. Mitchell has been one of the standout performers of the playoffs, that the player that nobody probably had heard of. And they're like, wow, you mean Oklahoma City has that guy sitting on the bench? Well, when you take Jalen Williams out of the offense and A.J. Mitchell out of the offense, suddenly, and you're actually paying attention to where Alex Caruso is on the floor, the Oklahoma City offense is really kind of struggling now. So what is it going to look like tonight? Are they going to get the whistle tonight? Is it going to be a free throw show tonight? Is it going to be a night when Chet Holmgren finally gets unlocked? Or are the Spurs going to ride this thing? Have they found the key ingredient with Steph Castle locking up SGA? We'll see.
3: This is another opportunity for the Oklahoma City crowd to really be a factor in all of this. You know, their first two series against the Suns and the Lakers, relatively easy. They weren't challenged that much. To come back 2-2 in a pivotal game five in pursuit of defending your own title, if they don't crank it up tonight, I don't think the team has any chance. Now, even if they do, I'm not saying the game is over. San Antonio played a brilliant game, but the chess match, and we played a soundbite earlier from Victor Wembanyama talking about how this has been a chess match. There's been some real extreme moves with defensive assignments, how they've decided to guard Wemby in this series. The whistle is a big factor, as you mentioned. SGA has not really looked like SGA for most of this series, and I think most of that has to do with the way San Antonio's defended him. And Chet Holmgren got to show up. He's averaging 11 points a game in this series.
4: Yeah.
3: That's not good enough.
4: No. Listen, I also think it's very interesting. There are people who believe that Victor Wembanyama gets especially cranked up when he plays Chet Holmgren.
3: Yes.
4: And I think didn't you tell an anecdote about that?
3: Yeah. In the U19 championship.
4: In the U19 championship. And so it sure appears that way. It sure appears when they play against each other that there's a little extra hot sauce coming from Victor Wembanyama, and there seems to be a scared factor, an intimidation factor with Chet Holmgren. The attitude of Victor Wembanyama after these games, I've been really digging it. He's really acting like that dude. You know what I mean?
3: Mm-hmm.
4: Like somebody said after he made a pull-up half-court shot.
3: Yeah, to end the first half.
4: It was a pull-up shot. There was nothing unusual about his shooting motion. You know what I mean? If I'm shooting a half-court shot, it's going up two-handed.
3: Yeah.
4: From the chest. Otherwise, it's not getting there.
3: Or like a soccer throw.
4: Right, soccer throw. And he did that, and somebody asked him after the game, I noticed when you're goofing around and messing around in pregame, you don't make a lot of those shots. He said, well, I wasn't messing around at the end of halftime. And I'm like, ooh.
3: Yeah, he is definitely standing out as a player who has a very, very deep care level. And it goes all the way back to the regular season. Yeah. He's not one of these guys that just looks at competition and is going to pick and choose his spots on when he competes. He competes all the time.
4: Great point.
3: The other thing that happened in the NBA over the weekend was the all-NBA teams. The voting was released, not surprisingly. Shai Gilgeous-Alexander, Nikola Jokic of Denver. They landed on all 100 first-team ballots. Victor Wembanyama, somebody left him off of the first team.
4: Justin Termini.
3: Was it Justin Termini?
5: Mm-hmm. Oh.
4: Yeah. He released a video saying why. He ranks them. He does it by position.
5: Fair.
3: And he didn't want to have two centers on there. And he gave Jokic the nod over Wemby. At least there's an explanation.
4: That's it.
3: They did away with the requirement of position a few years back. But there are some voters that still subscribe to it. So Wemby made it on 99. Luka got on 91 of the first team ballots. Cade Cunningham of Detroit on 60. The second team, Jaylen Brown of Boston. Kawhi Leonard of the Clippers. Donovan Mitchell of Cleveland. Kevin Durant of Houston. Jalen Brunson of New York. And the third team, Tyrese Maxey, Jamal Murray, Jalen Johnson, Jalen Duren, and Chet Holmgren. Of the 15 players honored on the all-NBA teams, the player that played in the most games was Kevin Durant.
4: That's unbelievable.
3: Played in 78
4: games.
3: That's
4: unbelievable.
3: As I mentioned earlier in the show.
4: And then suddenly couldn't play in the postseason.
3: Three members of the first team did not reach the 65-game threshold.
4: Okay.
3: So they had to lobby, appeal to do it. Wemby didn't get there.
4: Luka didn't get there.
3: Luka didn't get there. And Cade Cunningham did not get there. So they all played 64 games. Yep. The exact same number of games that Devin Booker played in this year. Devin Booker ineligible to be on any of these teams because, as far as I could tell, there was no appeal made by Devin Booker.
6: As far as I can tell, he didn't beg enough.
4: Yeah. Well, I don't think he played at the level that would have put him on one of those teams, to be honest with you.
3: Yeah, I mean,
4: I'm not saying he was far, but I don't think that's an all NBA.
6: Probably a borderline third teamer.
3: Yeah. But I don't know how that worked either. If voters were given a list, these people you can't vote for, or if they voted for them, it doesn't jive that way because the number of votes lines up. So they must have been on a restricted list. But had he reached 65 games, might he have got a couple of third place votes? Maybe.
4: One of the big takeaways really is people now, with the courtesy of watching the playoffs, are wondering what exactly is well, two different things. But the major takeaway, first of all, a whopping four players of the 15 named Jalen.
3: Yep.
5: Too many Jalens in the NBA, Vic.
6: That's wild.
4: Uh-huh. But the thing I was going to bring up was Jalen Duren, given the way he cratered in the playoffs. It's like, you look at that, you're like, he doesn't belong on that team.
3: Well, he's now eligible for like with landing on the third team.
4: Oh, boy.
3: He's eligible for like a $285 million extension.
4: Yep.
3: And you want to talk about a damned if you do, damned if you don't situation if you're the Detroit Pistons.
4: Holy cow.
3: Because how do you let that guy walk? But
4: oh, man, that's unbelievable.
5: I don't envy their situation. I'm so with Jarrett, though, and you, Vinny, you even mentioned it. The awards coming at this time of the season, it really doesn't make any sense because if you're the NBA, you're just putting people in tough situations. Like Chet Holmgren was what he was during the regular season. Award him and recognize him as soon as the season ends. We got these lists 2 days ago, and Chet has been so far from an all-NBA player that It looks bad.
6: Mm-hmm. Do it during the week where all you have is those play-in games.
5: Mm-hmm.
3: Yeah, because there's probably not a lot of players that are in those games that are on these teams anyway.
6: Or just wait completely till the end of the season and do it like a week after the season ends and let things settle. But they always, every year something comes up when they give out these awards and they give out these different all-NBA teams during the playoffs. Because inevitably, they're going to be giving awards or honors to players who just humiliated themselves in some way.
3: Absolutely.
6: Or got humiliated or something.
3: The timing couldn't be worse. Do it before the playoffs start or do it after the championship has ended. And everybody's forgotten who failed along the way.
4: Yeah, no, that's exactly that's the way you got to do it.
3: Yeah. Coming up next, we normally do it on Thursdays, but we didn't do it last week. We're switching it up.
7: A rendition of The Generation Gap is next. What a pleasant Tuesday surprise. 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
4: 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The D-backs continued to roll over the long weekend. They beat the Giants 6-2 yesterday, have won three straight, nine out of their last 11, and are now five games above 500. The starting rotation has been as good as it gets. Ketel Marte and Corbin Carroll have been phenomenal, and they're getting contributions from their rookies, and they'll look to make it four straight wins tonight in San Fran. First pitch will be at 6:45 right here on Arizona Sports 98.7 and the Arizona Sports app. And for Suns offseason rumors, some Arizona Cardinals voluntary OTAs news, and more, all can be found at arizonasports.com today. And the New York Knicks have punched their ticket to the NBA Finals for the first time since 1999. They swept the Cavs, and now wait for the winner of the OKC and San Antonio series, who play in a pivotal Game 5 tonight. 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
5: Time to take a look at the Arizona Sports poll question.
4: All right, a new little sounder to the Arizona Sports poll question.
6: Makes me want to dance.
4: It does. Yeah. Today's question, what's most important for the Diamondbacks to keep winning even when they start facing better teams? Is it the starting pitching being sustainable? Ketel Marte and Corbin Carroll staying hot? A sound bullpen, or the emergence of rookies like Ryan Waldschmidt and Tommy Troy?
6: For me, it's still going to rely on starting pitching. Mm-hmm. You're getting a quality start that often, you're going to have chances to win. And if you do that,
7: I agree.
6: You're
7: with
6: in
7: that.
6: Good shape.
4: I'd agree. That's
7: greatest
4: where
7: meeting ever.
4: Have you guys seen? It just came through the what MLB Network did with the Torrey Lovello. They're calling it like a life coach meeting, and they made a parody of Torrey sitting down with the Diamondbacks starting lineup. It's pretty fun. I'll send it to you guys.
6: It's pretty good.
4: But starting pitching, 60% of the vote, leading the way on today's Arizona Sports poll question.
6: All right. You can vote on that on the homepage at arizonasports.com.
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11: All right, we are back with the game show sensation that is sweeping the nation. The Battle of the Generations, the game known as the Generation Gap, in which the older generation, the mature generation, represented by Dan Bickley and Vince Marotta, will take on the younger generation, represented by Sammy Sobolka and...
12: Sammy Sobolka!
11: The mid-show assistant producer, Jamal Gubo, in trivia...
6: Why'd you call their show mid?
11: Well,
6: it's a midday show.
11: Okay.
6: There.
7: Ouch.
11: What's lower than mid?
6: Meh?
11: Meh. The meh show.
7: The medday show.
11: Medday show. No, but it will be trivia from the opposing generation, yes. So we'll ask the older people.
7: We're always running out of time. Let's go.
11: Well, I got to explain it. If it's somebody's, especially on a Tuesday, but it's not our normal day, I will be asking the older people questions from stuff in the last 10 years or so. I will ask the younger people stuff that happened before they were born. There are four big categories to win big: sports, music, pop culture / history, and

0: slang slash fads. Because the younger generation, as we know, they deal with a lot of hard times and a lot of hard things in their life. And because Sammy is on his way to Paris.
1: Sure.
0: They will get to go first.
1: Okay, we'll do sports.
0: Sports! All right, young people. This multiple-time Super Bowl winning team in the 80s had fans who wore pig snouts and dressed in dresses named the Hoggettes.
1: Ooh, Jamal, I think I know this team. We just need to name the team.
0: Just name the team. If you know it, you know.
1: Jamal, I think it's the Browns.
2: Is it the Browns?
1: I do.
2: Okay.
0: These are the fans that wore pig snouts and dresses named the Hoggettes.
1: We're going to go with the Cleveland Browns.
3: Can I say this? In the history of this game, that's the worst guess ever.
0: The first part of the question.
1: Well, I know.
0: This multiple-time Super Bowl winning team.
2: My original thought was the Steelers.
3: You're both wrong.
0: You're both wrong. All right. The answer is
4: the Washington Redskins.
1: First, I don't even need to explain myself. That's a bad guess.
0: I can see what
1: I have seen pictures and images of, I believe, Cleveland Brown fans with pig
0: dressed snouts. They're dressed as dogs in the dog pound.
3: Yeah.
0: Pigs and dogs are different animals.
3: Yeah. Pigs and dogs living together.
0: I know it's confusing because a hot dog is sometimes made of pig meat.
1: Yeah, yeah.
4: Oh, boy.
0: I can see where you got confused.
1: I got dogs and pigs mixed
4: pig
1: up.
4: Snout. Yeah.
0: Yeah, exactly. Right. Okay. Older people.
4: Yeah.
0: This Premier League leading soccer team based in London has fans that are referred to as gooners.
3: Oh, no.
2: Sammy, do you know this?
1: Yeah, I do.
2: Okay.
3: So if they're based in London, that leaves out Manchester City, that leaves out Man United.
5: Yep.
3: So it's...
0: They currently lead the Premier League, and their fans are referred to as gooners.
3: The Premier League is over.
1: It is. It just ended.
3: Oh.
5: Right.
6: You just won it. I just knew this.
1: I figured Vinny was going
0: to... I would need an answer.
1: Sure.
3: It's not that team. It is not that team.
0: Okay, fair enough.
3: I'm going to kick myself.
0: All right. Do you have a guess?
4: I don't have one, Vinny. I'm sorry.
0: Okay.
4: I'm not dialed into the Premier League.
0: All right.
3: No, I got it. No. It's Arsenal.
1: No.
4: Yes.
1: Was that at the...
4: Under the gun.
0: We'll give it to him. Leeway on the timing there, but he knew it.
1: The Gunners.
0: It is Arsenal.
1: The Gunners.
0: It is Arsenal. The Gunners and the Gooners. All right.
1: Gosh. Wow. Some contra. No,
4: that was impressive.
0: He almost gave himself an... All right, older people, pick a topic.
3: Let's go music.
0: Music! All right, this rock band known for songs like The Steps, Want You Back, and Nobody, No Crime is made up of sisters Este, Alana, and Danielle.
4: Oh, I know. I've heard this band before.
3: Can you repeat the question?
0: The rock band known for songs like The Steps, Want You Back, and Nobody, No Crime is made up of sisters Este, Alana, and Danielle. It's a three-sister band.
1: Man,
4: I'm not going to get it.
0: Okay. Please.
3: Chaim?
0: That is correct.
1: Oh, my gosh.
2: Are you kidding me?
4: Vinny's in his bag. Taste of Vinny Joe trivia today, young men.
0: It is. It is going to be hard to beat. Yeah, guys. All right.
1: Oh, my gosh.
0: All right, young people.
1: He's used to mustache.
4: When he got Arsenal out of nowhere.
0: That's true. He's in mustache, not a mustache brain right now, which is they're really firing.
1: Seriously.
0: All right, young people.
1: Let's spark the comeback.
0: Name any sibling of Michael Jackson, not named Janet.
2: I just watched the
0: movie. 1, 2, 3, 4, 5, 6.
1: The movie?
0: There are 7.
1: Dude.
0: 7 possible answers.
1: You just watched the movie?
2: A week ago.
0: Bro. A lot happens in a week, you know?
1: So there's Michael Jackson, obviously.
0: Well, he's not a sibling of himself.
1: I know. So, Jamal, anything standing out?
2: I have the brain of an ant. What is... I just watched the movie.
1: How about...
0: All right, we need a guess,
1: okay, I'm gonna guess.
4: This is fantastic.
1: I'm going to guess Marcus.
0: Marcus Jackson. Marcus Jackson. Is incorrect.
4: Dang. All right. Doing his dueling gambles?
3: Go ahead.
4: Jermaine.
1: LaToya.
4: LaToya.
1: Jackie. Jamal, any of those stand out?
0: Tito. Marlon.
2: That's
0: Randy and Rebby. Yeah, Rebby is the oldest sister.
2: Should have got Tito.
0: Was terrible. Now, young people, what category would you like to get wrong this time?
1: Let's continue to embarrass ourselves with one of the other two.
0: Pop culture? Yeah, all right.
1: Pop culture.
3: We're on pace for the first 8-0 skunking ever. Right,
0: this 1970s show set in Brooklyn, a Brooklyn school. This 1970s show set in a Brooklyn school features characters like Arnold Horshack, Juan Epstein, and Freddie Boom Boom Washington.
3: Wow.
2: Dude, this.
0: Do you know any shows set in schools in New York?
1: Saved by the Bell?
0: Saved by the Bell is a. Took place in a school, not in New York, and was in the 90s, not the 70s. But,
1: all right, well.
0: Okay.
1: It's about all I.
0: Old people?
1: All I got there.
3: It is. Do it together?
0: Go.
3: Welcome back, Cotter.
0: Welcome back, Cotter.
1: Never, ever heard that.
0: Welcome back, Cotter is
4: Cotter.
1: Yeah.
0: All right. Never heard of that.
4: Very young John Travolta.
0: That's right.
1: Oh, man.
0: All right, old people. This current show set in a Philadelphia school features characters like Janine Teague, Gregory Eddy, and Ava Coleman.
3: Abbott Elementary.
0: Abbott Elementary is correct.
5: Vinny's on fire.
0: And finally.
4: I am just enjoying the ride today.
0: Sorry. All right, finally,
4: last
0: category, slang/fads, old people. This term is used for low-quality, artificial intelligence-generated content produced in massive volumes with little to no human effort, creativity, or accuracy.
3: This is for us?
0: This is for you.
4: That would be slop.
0: That would be correct.
1: Man, we got to get on the board.
0: AI slop. Speaking of slop, okay, young people.
3: You need a touchdown and a 2-point conversion.
1: Yes, you do.
0: Can you get the Hail Mary on this one? All right, young people. This portable, let me read the music here. This portable audio cassette player by Sony became a phenomenon in the 1980s, selling 220 million units.
5: Wow.
0: Portable audio cassette player by Sony.
2: I know what it looks like.
0: Oh, well, okay. Can you draw a picture of it real quick?
2: Yeah.
0: Hold it up to the camera.
1: Oh, my gosh. This is going to make me so mad. I genuinely...
0: Very pop. You've seen people running or jogging with it.
1: It's... Oh, my gosh.
0: Sony audio cassette
1: it's
0: player.
1: It's on the
0: portable.
2: Is that not the name of it?
0: That's not.
1: The cassette tape? No, Jamal. No, it's not.
0: All right, you got a guess?
1: Oh. I don't.
0: Okay. Groan into the camera a couple more times, and then we might get taken off the air by the FCC. But
4: this invention was really, like, mind-blowing to me.
1: What?
4: Our generation.
3: Yes.
0: It was called...
1: VH.
3: The Walkman.
1: Oh, the Walkman. Oh.
0: The Sony Walkman.
2: I've heard that.
0: The Walkman, yes.
1: I didn't know that. Not today.
4: It made going to the gym tolerable.
0: Right. It changed the way people listen to music with headphones, and you could walk around with it. Okay.
1: Jamal, we need to.
0: That was something else.
1: Take five.
4: That was unbelievable.
2: I'm actually going to go home.
4: I just love when Jamal said, "I have the brain of ant."
3: It's quickly becoming my favorite part of this game. Jamal gives us one amazing drop every week.
4: but at least he's got the humility to be real about it.
3: That one was good. It wasn't as good as I'm just trying to think of a band.
0: All right, well done, everybody, on today's early week edition of The Generation Gap.
4: Mustache!
3: This is Vince Marotta reminding you today's final score, old people 8, young people nothing. We'll be back to wrap things up after this on Arizona Sports, the local sports leader.
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4: Hey everybody, Dan Bickley here for Sweet James, and maybe you've wondered about that name, Sweet James. 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
7: 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Keeping you cool, but hard to spell.

0: remember this tune, don't you, Beck?
1: I do remember this song.
0: Do you know the... I'm terrible at, like, some of these yacht rock bands.
1: Mm-hmm.
0: Do you remember the band? You probably know when I tell you.
2: I even know this song.
0: I jotted this down. Did you ask this question earlier today about the Jacoby Brissett situation?
1: Yeah.
0: How long has this been going on?
1: Right.
0: The band is Players. I would guess a one-hit wonder.
1: I would say that's probably a safe assumption.
0: But this is one smooth jam. Seems like the impetus now is turning against yacht rock. Like people are starting to deride it a little bit.
1: As a cover band trend, it's burned so hot that I'm not surprised that it's going to have that kind of ending, where people are going to go, okay, we're done with this.
0: Yeah. I'm telling you, it's a fun night out, though.
1: Look, my guy in Whiskey's Quicker, Gary Sanchez, plays in a yacht rock band, and there's actually a yacht rock festival going on in San Diego this year with any number of yacht rock bands, such as Ship Happens.
0: Is Yachtly Crew going to be there?
2: Tremendous.
0: Dirty Yachtin' Scoundrels.
1: That's him. That's it. That's his band.
0: That's his band.
1: That's his band.
2: Oh, tremendous.
0: Oh, I got to go see Gary on the drums.
1: So,
0: I love this stuff.
1: So, I know you do, but it's interesting to me that because they all play the same things at this festival, what they're going to do is they don't want to have duplication, so they're going to have to coordinate with every band playing that there's not duplication.
0: Wow.
2: That's a good call. Yes.
0: Yeah, how many times can you hear the Pina Colada song?
1: That's right. I mean, you know what I mean? And I don't blame the members of Steely Dan for getting all backside hurt over being included, because they were so much more than just slow, mellow rock. Steely Dan, they were well into the jazz arena.
0: Oh, yeah. Yeah.
1: And the quality of musicianship in Steely Dan is incredible.
0: Well, most of these bands, it's pretty great.
1: You're right. It's all those guys from Toto. Steve Lukather and all those guys. Yeah, those guys are all
0: Michael
1: fantastic.
0: McDonald.
1: Yeah, Michael McDonald.
0: Players, how long has this been going on? Today's song of the day.
3: Bickley and Murata going off the grid.
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0: So I have a story behind one of the questions of the the generation gap today.
1: Yeah.
0: The reason I don't know why that took me so long to come up with Arsenal. It was a week ago today I met up with two of my buddies that we periodically, guys I've been friends with since I'm 8 years old. One of them is a huge Arsenal fan. So we meet up. And my one buddy's drinking wine, I'm having a beer, and my buddy, who's the Arsenal fan, is having a Dr. Pepper. And I said, come on, you're not even going to have a celebratory Newcastle? Arsenal just won the Premier League. And in that time, from last Tuesday till now, I had completely forgotten that conversation.
2: Well, you eventually remembered it.
1: Unlike Jamal.
2: Yeah. Schmucko Jones over here couldn't even...
5: Wait, what happened last Schmucko segment? What'd we play?
2: Yeah, exactly. Jamal saw an entire movie about his seven siblings and couldn't think of one of the names. Michael Jackson.
1: That is so...
0: He saw it, he didn't pay attention to it. Oh, that's funny.
2: So... Yeah, I grossed you out to start the show by talking about getting a pedicure.
1: Yeah.
2: Can I go even one step further? I forgot to mention this and something else that happened over the weekend.
0: Oh, no.
2: In preparation of going to a barbecue where we go in the pool,
1: mm-hmm.
2: I had my wife shave my neck, shoulders, and back. It was so hairy. And I am not... saying this just to be funny. Ugh. It was so hairy.
0: How hairy was it?
2: Her arm got tired.
1: Oh, no.
2: And she had to stop halfway through.
1: And take a break.
2: And take a break and continue the next day.
1: Oh, my.
2: There was so much.
1: That's fantastic.
5: That's love.
2: That is love
1: yeah,
2: for
1: you're
2: sure.
1: Right. You're right.
2: She's it's not getting any less. What's going on?
0: It seems like the fur is fighting the blade.
2: Right, yes.
0: The blade is losing. It is a full weekend project to shave Jared.
1: That's funny.
5: Gosh.
1: That is fantastic.
0: Oh, my God. That was well worth it, Jared.
2: Thank you.
0: I had this tweet sent to me over the weekend. like five or six by five or six different people. Yeah. I don't know if you saw this tweet. It's from somebody who tweets under the name Jim Gardner Johnson. Bar owner, you're okay at making drinks, but are you good at changing the channel on a TV? Bartender interviewee, I am the literal worst channel changer of all time. Bar owner, you start tomorrow.
1: I saw that. I thought of you.
0: That got sent to me so many times over the weekend.
1: Yeah, I'm sure people saw that and immediately thought of Vinny.
0: And I think, like, I feel like my crusade is falling on deaf ears. Because this baseball season has been the worst in terms of TVs being on for Diamondbacks games. It's almost like they don't even realize we have a team.
1: That's sad.
5: Did you guys see Josh Rosen got his MBA?
1: I saw that. Yes. Yeah.
0: Yeah.
5: Good for him.
1: He's working in finance. He's an investment banker now. Jared, you know that?
5: And
4: Josh Rosen.
5: Only one world record broken at the enhanced games.
1: At the enhanced games?
5: The 50 freestyle.
2: These are leftover hardware awards that we didn't get to do.
0: Yeah, they are, yeah.
5: Those are all mine.
0: Yeah. I didn't watch any of the enhanced
5: Neither
0: games,
5: did
0: you?
1: Neither did I, no.
5: They all look jacked, though. What a joke.
0: That is going to do it for us on this Tuesday. Thanks to Jack Summers for joining us. Thanks to you. We're back tomorrow morning at 6. Wolf and Luke up next. Have a great day, everybody.
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5: 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The Arizona Diamondbacks, Ketel Marte, and Corbin Carroll continue to stay as hot as Phoenix in the summer. Their 6-2 win over the Giants yesterday was their ninth win in their last 11 games, and Ketel Marte had four hits and three RBIs as he's on an absolute heater right now, and not to mention the starting rotation has been one of the best in baseball over this stretch. They'll look to keep it rolling tonight in San Francisco. First pitch will be at 6:40 right here on Arizona Sports, 98.7 and the Arizona Sports app. The New York Knicks are headed back to the NBA Finals for the first time since 1999. They completed their sweep over the Cavs yesterday with a 130-92 win and will now wait on the winner of the Spurs and Thunder, who play in a massive Game 5 tonight. 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
23: Oh, Luke, Wolf, hey, my brothers! 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
0: Live from the Casino Arizona and Talking Stick Resort Studios on this Tuesday morning. It's the Wolf and Luke Show. John Lund is in for Wolf. What's going on, John?
1: Welcome back. It's good to have you, man. We missed you last week, so it's good to have you back.
0: You were here on Friday, too.
1: Yeah, it was with Mitch on Friday. Oh, yeah. Held it down.
0: It feels weird to take two total days off. We were just talking about this before the show. 2 days off in sports radio, at least for me, and I think you're kind of the same way. Feels like I've been gone for 7 months. But it was really just 2 days. And there's a lot that's going on. Maybe that's why.
1: Tons.
0: We have a lot to get into. Corbin Carroll will join us in the 1 o'clock hour today to probably talk about Diamondbacks. I think we'll talk with Corbin Carroll.
1: Triples.
0: Yeah. Maybe. Talk about that. Jody Jackson's going to join us in a little bit as well. Also to talk D-backs. But, we've got the NBA playoffs going on. We've got some Cardinals. Certainly discussions to have, I would say, like that are timely, that are pressing, that we need to have. But let's start with the D-backs, John, and the fact that this team now is on a tear. At the time when we all looked, even a month ago, and pointed to this stretch of the schedule, and we're like, you better take advantage of this stretch of the schedule. 13 games against the Giants and Rockies, and you know what?
2: they are taking advantage of the schedule. 9-2 in the stretch so far.
1: Yeah, it was a 13-game stretch, and we had talked about it. I thought they had to go something like 9-4 to really dominate. Well, they're 9-2, and they have a great opportunity to take a couple more from San Francisco, who's maybe they're not record-wise the worst team in baseball, but they're a really big mess, and they haven't figured it out. They got a college coach for a manager, a lot of underperforming guys. So you got to take advantage of when you play teams. At some point, they might get a little bit hotter because they have much more talent than the way that they're playing. But the way Marte is hitting, the way Carroll's hitting, and to me, it's overshadowing, because those two guys are so hot, it's overshadowing a pitching staff that right now, just this very minute, is actually the best in baseball.
2: Yeah, I mean, everything you just said right there is true at the moment. And if you have that, it almost doesn't matter who you're playing, or, you know, at least 90% of the league, if you were playing them, you'd be having success. So what caused this? Is it because the bats got going in Colorado a week or so ago? Is it because they're facing these teams that all of a sudden Cattell's hot and the pitching is great and Corbin's hitting over 300 now? And you know, again, Corbin, I feel like we consistently always kind of separated him from the guys that were struggling, because he was struggling by his standards, but he was still hitting like 265 and causing problems for the other team. But now he's hitting above 300. Cattell's raised his average like 60 points in the last 10 games. So if those two alone are hitting the way they're hitting, they're going to beat most teams. But, you know, maybe it's because of who they're playing. Whatever it is, they have gone all the way from being eighth in the wild card race a week and a half ago to they're in a wild card spot right now, actually. Yeah. So it helps that the Cubs have completely stopped playing baseball. Oof. But it also helps when you've won 8 of 9 like the Diamondbacks have.
1: Well, the question is going to be, well, is it the competition? It's probably some of both. But as far as Marte, to just give people a perspective on this thing of how scorching hot he is, since he had that walk-off, he's 17-25 with 3 home runs, 13 RBIs, an 860 batting average at a 1240 OPS. That's not just hot.
2: No.
1: Like 500 is hot. He's 17-25.
2: The way he started the season, and we're not talking about like a week, we're talking about a quarter of the season, you start to get to the point where you're like, okay, he can still be good the rest of the season. He can still be Cattell, but his overall numbers for the year, just they're not going to be good, because for the first quarter of the season, he was hitting like 200. He's hitting so well right now that his numbers are actually for the season are looking good again.
1: Yeah.
2: Would you say he's hitting over that since that walk-off?
1: Since the walk-off, he's 17-25, 3 home runs. That's an .860 batting average. I get it. It's 25 at bats.
2: I don't care,
1: but
2: man.
1: If you go 10-25 or something, it's good. I mean, .860 with a 1240 OPS. And when he comes to the plate now, you're almost getting to the point where you expect it.
2: Yeah.
1: You know, he gets like 3-4 hits a night, and it's like, geez. And then you put that with Carroll, like you said, he's got a 13-game hitting streak in which he's hitting .429 with 10 extra base hits and 4 triples. It's, who do you pitch to?
2: It's with Cattell in particular. Not that he ever has like body language up there, like, oh, what am I going to do? Right. But his body language right now is just like, where is he going to hit it? It's going to be a hit. Right. It's just like, and he almost looks like, okay, well, should I hit it off of somebody, or should I just hit it over the wall, or should I just line one into the gap, whatever. And you see what this team does when he is hitting the way he is. Here's Merrill Kelly after the game yesterday talking about where the Diamondbacks are right now and if it's fair or not to use Memorial Day as a season benchmark. It's not really like a round number. What are they, 53 right. games in? Mm-hmm. I guess technically tonight, they play tonight, they'll be exactly a third of the way through the season. But here's Merrill on that.
3: Yes and no. You know, I think that's the beauty of playing 162 games. Right? If you would ask the Phillies if they'd be .500 right now at the beginning of the season, a lot of people probably would have said no, and look where they're at now. I just think that's kind of the ebbs and flows of the season. But I think we are playing some good baseball right now, top to bottom. I think we're playing some pretty good defense. We're pitching well, and you know, we're starting to see the offense be who we know that they are. You know, obviously you want to keep that momentum going, but we'll see. Obviously, just take one game at a time, take one day at a time. We got today, and hopefully we'll show up tomorrow.
2: I mean, it helps certainly that Cattell and Corbin are hitting the way they're hitting. It helps that you call up Tommy Troy and he's just hitting doubles all over the place, that Ryan Walchman has pretty consistently gotten on base. I know he didn't yesterday, but he was 0-for-5 yesterday. But in general, he's been hitting really well for a rookie that's only been up for 2 weeks?
1: Yeah.
2: I mean, you're getting production from guys like that. Ildemar Vargas sort of kept this team afloat for a while. Nolan Arenado was on a tear. And now you see, as Merrill said, how good the offense can be. This offense doesn't have to be one of the best in baseball. It just can't be one of the worst in baseball.
1: Yeah. Well, and what I think is that, okay, we're going to talk about Marte and we're going to talk about Carroll, and we should. They're not. This is not sustainable. What's going to happen is, I think the key offensively is the rookies. when you look at Fernandez, when you look at Waldschmidt, Tommy Troy, it's a small sample size. By the way, lose the 49ers hat. Thank you very much in your first post-game press conference, but I digress. I think those three guys could hold the key to everything, because if Marte just plays even, and we know that Corbin Carroll can do that, and there's enough bats in the lineup, but you brought these three guys up for a reason, and in Waldschmidt's case, it was because the offense was struggling so much, you were looking for a spark. He's given it to you, but can rookies on this team kind of fill in the gaps? Because I think what the staff is doing right now, they have in their last 20 games, they have 15 quality starts. I don't know if that's sustainable, but this is a good pitching staff. I think we can say that. Where are they going to get the hits from?
2: Well, 15 in their last 20 is especially impressive when you consider they had five in their first 33.
1: That's nuts.
2: So again, I'll just keep referencing this because it continues to be ridiculous. What did Torey Lovello say to this pitching staff? Because he reportedly said it after the 33rd game when they had five quality starts in 33 games. And he wasn't sitting there saying, oh, we need more quality starts. So he wasn't talking about that, but that's when he had the talk with them. And you just said it since then, 20 games, 15 quality starts. Going back to Waldschmidt for a second, he goes 0 for 5 yesterday. That drops his average to 321. You talk about a guy that, you know, they've all been brought up for different reasons. Jose Fernandez was brought up early in the season because they needed a player, and all of a sudden he's stuck. Tommy Troy gets brought up over the weekend because Lourdes Gurriel Jr. gets hurt. But Ryan Waldschmidt was essentially brought up to be an everyday guy. I mean, they DFA'd Alec Thomas. They traded him to the Dodgers just a couple days later. And prior to the game yesterday, he had 6 hits in his previous 3 games. And he had, 11 in his previous 7 games. Like, that's not sustainable either. But that's a lot more than you're asking of a rookie. We had Mike Hazen on last week, and we asked him what you're looking for from Waldschmidt. And he said, basically, just keep doing what he's doing at the bottom of the order. Find a way to get on base. Johnny's been hitting so good, he's already moved up to 6th in the order. And that's great. Now Tommy Troy's in that spot. Yeah. Just get on base.
1: Yeah. And look, what Waldschmidt's going to be, and I think we've learned, is he eventually going to be, 25 home run guy? Yeah, he could be. But right now what he's doing is playing good center field defense. He's a good base runner. He's got a little bit of speed. He's athletic, so he can kind of be that guy. And I think he'll grow into a guy who hits more home runs. But right now, like you said, he's the exact thing they needed and wanted right when he came up was be a spark. And that's exactly what he's been.
2: Yeah. Chance the Rapper is bringing the Coloring Book 10-year anniversary tour to Arizona Financial Theater September 16th. And we've got your tickets. Text CHANCE 620-620 or head to our contest page to enter for your chance to win. When we come back... Okay, we got a name we got to talk about as a potential future Phoenix Sun, and it's going to be polarizing. I guarantee you some people are going to be like, yeah, you got to bring that guy in, and other people are absolutely going to be like, no, I don't want to ruin the franchise. That's next. It's Wolf and Luke. John Lund's in for Wolf and Arizona Sports, the local sports leader.
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6: The D-backs took game one in the Bay. 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

0: Here are the top three headlines on ArizonaSports.com. I'm Kevin Zimmerman. The Diamondbacks have their best record by Memorial Day since 2023. In some other D-backs notes, in what order will A.J. Puck, Jordan Lawler, and Paven Smith return? And the Suns acquire Ja Morant in a would-be blockbuster trade proposed by ESPN. Those are the top three headlines on ArizonaSports.com.
1: All right, well, it's Wolf and Luke. John Lund is in for Wolf. And you just heard Kevin Zimmerman bring it up. We don't even need to bury the lead.
2: You don't even want to talk about this. I can tell by looking at your face.
1: I am very interested in how Suns fans feel about this. So I was kind of already looking on social media. I'll look at the YouTube live chat here in a little bit too. But would you trade for Ja Morant if you're the Phoenix Suns? I certainly think you could get him. You know,
2: oh yeah,
1: he's
2: probably 50 cents on the dollar.
1: Yeah, I mean, I agree with the logic that somewhere along the line, if you're the Suns, you probably need to take a little bit of a swing and try to buy low on somebody. But ideally, you're going to buy low on somebody as they're on their way back up, or that's going to come back up. You don't want to buy low on something that's just permanently low. Man, Ja Morant is risky.
2: Oof. Well, a few things here. On the pro side, you just mentioned the biggest pro, which is you're in the Western Conference. You're watching Oklahoma City and San Antonio. They're young, really good teams. Oklahoma City has a lottery pick this year, too. Wemby's just going to get better and better and better. I think he's going to win the next couple of MVPs, and it's not a matter of if it's when San Antonio wins a title and Oklahoma City already has.
1: I mean, it might be in 3 weeks.
2: Yeah, right. So you've got two teams at the top that, for the foreseeable future, are going to be the Western Conference. So then when you go from there, all these other teams, I think, in the West are going to have to take some kind of a big swing. Denver was, you know, the champs in 23. They're not the same team. All these different teams, the Lakers, whether they keep LeBron, everybody knows the story. So you're the Suns. Do you want to be perpetually in the play-in talk, or at 6 or at 7 or at 8 or whatever, or you can take a swing? So that's the only reason I think you would look at Morant. But here are the negatives. Last three seasons, he's played in 950 in 20 games. That's 79 in the last three. So he doesn't play.
1: That's right. It's funny because you see the people that are in favor of this, like, dude, come on. They were talking about him being the logo a few years ago, which they were. They were talking about him being the future of the league. And I get all that, but that was also 4 or 5 years ago.
2: Things changed fast.
1: He has played in 79 total games. You think Bradley Beal didn't play much?
2: Right.
1: Like, that's
2: or Jalen Green.
1: Yeah.
2: It gets frustrating. And that's what the Suns just went through. Not a good defender, not a good teammate. He's a dope off the court. He's not a shooter. Shot 31% last, you know, in his career from three.
1: Yeah.
2: And here's the biggest problem, though, and it's both a blessing and a curse. He's a ball-dominant player. So I would love to get Book off the ball. I think that going out and getting a legit point guard, no offense to Gillespie, but getting a legit point guard to get Book off the ball is a good idea. But he's ball-dominant and can't shoot. Well, you've got a ball-dominant player in Jalen Green who needs the ball. You got Book on this team. Like, I guess what I'm saying is he doesn't really seem to be a fit.
1: No, and they've already got a guy that might not be a fit that's really talented in Jalen Green, and Jalen Green does not have the issues off the court that Ja Morant has had. And Ja Morant's, I mean, he is a case study in throwing away one of the most promising careers in the NBA. And I understand he still has a career, but he's not the same player. I mean, people were talking about him. They truly were 4 years ago. Like, this guy is going to be the face of the league. I mean, clutch shooter at the end of games. I mean, who at the time made more last second buzzer beating shots than Ja Morant, and seemingly could do everything. And then it's all been self-inflicted why he's just not playing and why Memphis blew up that team. And, you know, like you just said, does it really even fit? Even if you traded for him and he got here and he's like, man, you know what? Fresh start. I control a lot of the stuff that's happening to me. I'm going to get it fixed. Still, I don't even know if he really fits with the Suns. The proposed trade, and the reason this is even a conversation, ESPN was going through and they were looking at 6-star trade ideas to shake up the summer. So this isn't like a report that this is going to happen. They were just looking for trades that could financially make sense and you could balance it out on both sides, right? And obviously Memphis is kind of starting over, and I don't think they've made it a secret. They would like to move on without Ja Morant. Mm-hmm. So the proposed trade is Suns get Ja. They move Grayson Allen, Royce O'Neal, Haywood Highsmith, and Jamari Bouye, and then 2 second-round draft picks, 29 and 32, to Memphis for Ja Morant. So you don't have to give up Jalen Green in this trade. I mean, you add more star power. It fits together even less. But I guess my one thing I've been kind of clinging to with the Suns is you really only have the trade chips to make one big move. You will need to make it, but you can't make the wrong one. The way ESPN proposed this, you could make this move and still have Jalen Green to make another big move. I just don't know that this is the move. In fact, this isn't the move.
2: Right. And I think, you know what, from a talent standpoint, here's another thing that scares you. Players that rely on athleticism, like Russell Westbrook, you know, just went downhill really, really fast. They're different players, but Morant's not a shooter. He's a driver, gets to the rim, all those kind of things. He's had injuries the last number of years, and it's when people say, well, he was this. Yeah, but a lot of it is his athleticism and injuries. Now, could he get healthy? Sure. But my bigger concern is he's just a bonehead. Do you want the guy in your locker room? Because one of the reasons why the Suns had a successful season, whether you believe in this stuff or not, is that they had chemistry in the locker room and was a certain way that Jordan Ott had them playing. Mm-hmm. And you have to buy into this kind of a thing. And he's not a buy-in guy.
1: It's funny you bring up Jordan Ott, because when I saw this story, my first thought was like, man, what would Jordan Ott think if he was reading the story? I just feel like you could see him visibly get stressed. Like, does Ja Morant make them suddenly a 60-win team? He does not. Does he suddenly make them a team that's going to beat San Antonio or Oklahoma City in the playoffs? He doesn't. Now, there may not be a player out there that makes them beat San Antonio or Oklahoma City, so maybe lower the bar. Is he a guy that makes them a top six team? Would they beat the Rockets or the Lakers or whatever? Best case scenario, maybe. Like, I will grant you, if this wasn't the Suns and there was a team with Devin Booker and Jalen Green that could go out and acquire Ja Morant, it'd be interesting. Like, yeah, okay, I'd watch that. Why not? But not if it's the Suns, because if this goes poorly, it destroys them for a long time. And again, it's not like he plays. He's played 79 games total. That's over amazing. The last 3 years.
2: Well, the other thing, too, that would bother you about it is, okay, best case scenario is he comes here, completely changes who he is on and off the court, buys into the team concept. What are the chances of that versus him continuing to be who he is? Then you can't get rid of him.
1: Yeah.
2: And you have another Bradley Beal or a situation like that in your hands where you took the risk. I get it. But let me ask you, just the risk reward. What are the chances of him becoming a Boy Scout versus continuing what he's doing?
1: Think how frustrated everybody. Okay, so we were all frustrated Bradley Beal just couldn't stay on the floor. And that was frustrating because you already knew he was injury prone when you brought him in. And it was frustrating, even though it wasn't Bradley Beal's fault. He just can't stay on the floor. Okay, so that was frustrating because he's like, man, we already knew this was probably the thing. Now, think how frustrated everybody was at Jalen Green last year. He had missed 6 games total over the previous 3 years. Like, the dude just had a run of bad luck last year. Think how frustrated people were at him last year. And the Suns were winning. Now think how frustrated you would be if you traded for Ja Morant and he just kept getting suspended because of stuff he was posting on Instagram. Man, we really need this game. We're going to drop back down to the 7th seed here. We're playing the Lakers. Ja got suspended because he posted a story on Instagram. Like, if you were upset at Jalen Green because his hamstring wouldn't heal, how mad are you going to be at Ja Morant?
2: So there's one wild card in here we haven't talked about, and somebody would have to ask Dylan Brooks about this because Dylan Brooks knows him.
1: So is
2: it going to be that, I can't believe I'm going to say this, could Dylan Brooks kind of help keep him in line? Or is that just not
1: Dylan
2: Brooks?
1: Do they not like each other? I mean,
2: exactly. That's what I'm saying is this. I don't know what the dynamic, you'd have to talk to Dylan Brooks, you know, from a coaching standpoint, if you even consider this to say, A, is all this stuff true? Is this guy this big of an idiot? Or, hey, could you help us? I know this is crazy to say, but can you help us with this guy?
1: Dylan, could you mentor this guy and really kind of get him in line? Here's Ashley Nicole Moss on CBS Sports talking about if Ja Morant would be a good fit for the Phoenix Suns. Man, this is crazy. We're even having this conversation.
3: I actually think a Ja Morant would fit nicely in like a Phoenix. And I'll tell you why. I think the Phoenix Suns are a team that has kind of struggled to get over the hump in the Western Conference. We saw them figure it out a little bit this regular season, and obviously the postseason didn't go the way they wanted to as well. But I think, you know, Devin Booker, you bring Ja Morant to that situation, a true point guard. Devin Booker gets to go back to play a position, his true position, which is a shooting guard. That allows you have a true point guard that they haven't had since the Chris Paul era to run the offense. Devin Booker does what he does well. Dylan Brooks, more than likely, there's rumors that he may be on the move, but if I'm Phoenix, I'm trying to retain him. They have enough of the additional pieces to make it interesting for the Memphis Grizzlies, who aren't going to be competitive in the Western Conference.
1: As long as this isn't a move that people nationally are just throwing out, and it kind of feels like it is, Ja Morant needs to move. Put him on the Arizona team. That'll be fun. Like, you said this already, John, and it's a point that I think most Suns fans fully get and embrace, but there's some that just brush it under the rug. part of the reason this team had success the way they did this year was because of their team chemistry. So, yes, they're going to have to make a move at some point, whether it's this offseason or next year before the trade deadline or whenever. They're going to have to make a significant move if they want to be real players in the Western Conference. This just doesn't feel like it.
2: I don't love it. I mean, I was trying to think as we're having this conversation, like, where can you find what Portland did with a guy like Denny Abdia or somebody like that, where this, you know, he's kind of underutilized and they got him. They're not going to be able to find the perfect guy. I know we're going to have a further conversation about this a little bit later on in the show. You're going to have to take some sort of a risk on some players that maybe have fallen out of favor. Like, the trade itself is not a bad trade. I mean, I like Grayson Allen, but he can't stay healthy.
1: Yeah.
2: So it's not a horrible trade. You're not giving up multiple firsts like you did with Durant.
1: Because you don't have any left to give up.
2: Exactly. But I'm doing that risk and reward thing, and I'm just thinking, what are the chances that he straightens it out versus what are the chances of he just continues on being who he is?
1: And we'll get back into this in a little bit. It feels like, I don't want to say what the Suns have built is fragile, because I don't think it's fragile. I don't think it's like a house of cards. But I do think you got to be careful with it, because it's not like what they've built has a foundation of Victor Wembanyama or 18 draft picks like Oklahoma City. You got to be realistic with what you have. And I don't know that Ja Morant, just that's like, okay, we've built this nice sculpture. Let's throw this bowling ball at it and just kind of see what happens. See if the sculpture can catch the bowling ball. All right, when we come back, which Cardinals quarterback gives Marvin Harrison Jr. the best chance to succeed next year? That's next. It's Wolf and Luke. John Lund's in for Wolf and Arizona Sports, the local sports leader.
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4: 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And a pivotal Game 5 goes down tonight in the Western Conference Finals. 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
5: Wolf and Luke talking Cardinals OTAs now.
6: All right, it's Wolf and Luke. John Lund is in for Wolf. John, I'm distracted, though.
7: I know you need to get this off your chest.
6: I think you are. Jamal's still back there, right?
4: You're distracted by the French Open?
6: No, I'm not. Sorry.
4: Darn.
6: Maybe
4: bummer.
6: I should be. No.
7: Where is he?
6: There's nothing that makes Rick angrier than when Jamal and Sammy do Generation Gap on Bickley and Murata. Is this true, Rick? Like, nothing makes you angry. I've never seen anything make you angry.
4: It's like, a bit, but...
8: It didn't happen this morning. I don't remember what happened.
6: It didn't happen.
8: Well, that seems
6: to be a problem.
4: This morning was this morning actually made like my skin crawl, because do you want me to explain what?
7: Oh, yeah. You were yelling from your desk.
6: I will just say that, like, you guys usually do Generation Gap on Thursday, and Sammy, yeah, you can hear us, right? Sammy's back in the update with. Okay, so
7: I can, yeah.
6: Usually, like, when they get ready and Jamal goes in there and Sammy's already in the booth and Jarrett's setting it up, like, Rick gets like, don't embarrass the show this time, Jamal. And then every time Rick's just like slamming his hand on his head. I can't believe they're not getting this right. One of the questions today, Jamal, was, what was the question? Name one of Michael Jackson's brothers. Is that what it was?
9: Siblings.
6: Oh, so yes. You could have even said Janet Jackson.
8: You couldn't use Janet.
6: Okay.
8: Yeah, so I would have got Janet.
6: Okay. All right.
7: I don't know, man.
6: So my question, because you guys didn't get any, right? I couldn't hear the answers. I could just hear you guys talking.
9: We did not get it.
6: No. Okay.
7: And Rick yelling.
6: And then at one point, Jamal, I believe you admitted you just watched the Michael Jackson movie a week ago.
8: Well, yes.
7: All right. What do you mean, well, yes? Did you see the movie?
8: Well, no, I'm in denial. So I'm in, all this didn't happen.
6: So my question for you now is, can you name one now?
8: Hold on. Look, what is it, LaToya? No.
4: Yeah.
8: LaToya.
7: Oh my God. Right?
8: Okay, yeah. Okay.
6: I thought it had to be one of his seven brothers.
7: Could you name any of the brothers?
8: Tito.
7: Okay. Oh, okay. Nice job. Has he completely redeemed himself?
6: You should retroactively get that point now.
8: Yeah, no, I think so.
9: Updated score, 7-1.
4: No, Jamal. They don't get any points because that wasn't even the worst thing they did.
6: Oh, no.
4: Their worst answer was that the Browns had a Super Bowl.
7: Well, yeah, that, which got fired up.
4: Oh

0: winning team.
1: We gotta let Sammy defend himself here. No, real quick. Your thoughts?
2: No, that one's just on me. It's two taps and a wave. My bad, guys. We didn't have it today.
1: Okay, that's fair. I gotta
3: have
1: say,
3: what today? I'm in denial. It didn't happen.
1: You guys are the best sports I've ever met at anything.
0: Yeah.
1: Like, I don't even hear the verbal assault you guys take from the morning show, because I'm out there in the newsroom. I can just hear your answers, and I can see the look on Jarrett's face.
2: Yeah, this was our poorest effort in a long time today, okay. Jamal, but well, that's okay.
1: They say, what do they say? It's darkest before the dawn?
0: Yeah.
1: All right, so next week you guys are going to win.
3: There's light at the end of the tunnel.
1: Okay, yeah.
4: James Harden and Donovan Mitchell over here.
1: Oh
0: man. Oh, wow. Right. But you, in all honesty, you saw the movie, you sat through the whole thing.
3: The whole thing.
0: You were awake.
3: Yep.
0: You weren't maybe, you know, in any way compromised during the movie. You saw the movie, and you could not name any of Michael's brothers.
4: Jamal was way more interested in the popcorn.
1: The biggest question here is, Jamal, why did you admit you saw the movie?
3: That was the problem. I didn't even have popcorn.
1: Oh, wow.
3: I was kind of like dancing a little
4: bit. Okay, pretzel bites.
0: No popcorn.
3: The person I was with, she got popcorn, and I was like, and I didn't have any.
4: Oh, she.
1: Oh, okay.
0: Wow.
1: Right.
0: Wow.
1: Maybe you were, okay.
4: Jamal on a date?
0: Oh.
3: All right, no.
1: All right, more on this as the show unfolds.
0: There's just layers to this thing.
1: Yeah, this is getting more interesting by the second. All right, well, either way, you guys got your point back. I don't know if that gave you the win or not, or if it just made it.
3: It gave me a moral win. It did not give us a win.
2: I will just say that.
3: Give me my manhood.
1: It closed the spread a little bit, maybe.
2: We didn't cover.
1: No cover.
2: No cover.
1: What was the original question here? Oh, which quarterback gives the Cardinals the best chance to develop Marvin Harrison Jr., I guess, in year three, John?
0: Well, you can
1: throw Jacoby Brissett in there, too.
0: I don't think it's the guy that's holding out, may never be back. Nine games with, as good as Trey McBride was with him, nine games with Jacoby Brissett as the quarterback, and this is Marv's numbers, 27 for 427 and two touchdowns. So I don't think you could say it's Jacoby Brissett.
1: Yeah, that was the one guy Jacoby really didn't unlock last year was Marv. Okay. Well, that's probably good because I'm not sure Jacoby's going to be here the way this is going. So now we've narrowed it down to two, I guess, unless they... I don't even know who else they could bring in. And if you want to throw Keaton Slovis in there, go ahead. But I'm going to say Carson Beck or Gardner Minshew. Who's better for Marv in year three? That's year three for Marv already.
0: Well, here's what's scary about it is because the same numbers in 14 games for McBride, he caught 108 from Jacoby. Mm-hmm. And if I'm a young quarterback, if I'm Beck or hell, even if I'm Minshew, where are you going to go? Because what you're looking for every single snap is where's my biggest advantage? Well, it's always 85.
1: Yeah.
0: So I'd like to look at Marv, and I understand, and there's certain ways that you look at a play and you go through all your progressions, but if I'm a quarterback on the Cardinals, I'm going to McBride 1 almost every time.
1: I might be going to Jeremiah Love 2.
0: Right, exactly.
1: And if I'm Jacoby, I've already kind of shown I'm going to Michael Wilson 3. So, yeah, I don't know. I think if you flip it, it would... Carson Beck... I'm not saying Carson Beck is the best for Marv. I maintain that probably the fastest way for Carson Beck to win at least fans here over, and maybe the Cardinals over, is if he could come in and... Marv puts up good numbers with him, because then if you're the Cardinals, you're saying, okay, I don't think you can really measure this by wins this year. Which quarterback, he's not on the Cardinals roster, could come in here and get them 10 wins with this schedule.
0: Yeah.
1: In fact, with this schedule, it might just be Mahomes and Josh Allen.
0: Right. And you and I went through it when it came out. I mean, it hasn't gotten any easier as far as I know since then.
1: No.
0: The issue with Marv and all the breakout talk with Marv is that they're going to run the football. Like a Mike LaFleur team is going to run the football. We talked about it a little bit on Friday. Look what the Rams did. Look what the Seahawks did. The Rams went to a bunch of 13 personnel, which is three tight ends. They're going to run the football first and foremost. So Love, both running and catching, is going to be like the Bijan Robinson. So that's number one. Then it's going to go to Trey McBride. And then the way Michael Wilson Jr. played at the end of the year, is he third in the pecking order? So now Marv all of a sudden potentially is fourth in the pecking order for this team. So how do you break out when you're the fourth option?
1: Man, can you imagine if they play this whole season out, all the other things, you know, whatever you think they're going to do. Oh, they're going to win one game. Oh, they're going to win six games or something and mess up their draft. But whatever you think, if you're the most optimistic Cardinals fan or the most pessimistic Cardinals fan or anywhere in between, setting all that aside for a second, if the season plays out and Marv proves to be the fourth option in the offense, after year three? Like, what that now what? You know, I mean, does that, you better hope that's just saying great things about Trey McBride, Jeremiah Love, and Michael Wilson.
0: Yeah. I mean, as we sit here right now, though, how would you put them in order?
1: McBride one, for sure.
0: Okay.
1: I mean, Marv should still be the second.
0: Right. But Love's going to be. Love's going to be one just because you combine the running and the pass, and they've talked about that. And if you take a guy at three and you don't utilize him in both of those ways, both the run and the pass, then you made a mistake.
1: Yeah. Yeah.
0: So he's either one or two.
1: I told you and Rick, I brought this up earlier in the pre-show meeting, and I didn't realize it was a fantasy football mock draft. Right now, if you just say mock draft, I'm like, oh, I'll click on that one. Exactly. But it was a fantasy football mock draft. And so I'm trying to see.
0: I think you said Love went 14th.
1: They had Love 14th. And this is in the entire NFL, obviously. They had Love. And this is just, you know, obviously these guys, they only care about stats. Mm-hmm. They don't care about, you know, right, what it does for the team. They care about stats. So they had Jeremiah Love at 14. Ahead of guys like Saquon and Derrick Henry and Nico Collins. And I know Malik Nabers is, you know, injured right now. Trey McBride, Josh Jacobs. They had him ahead of all of these guys. I'm looking to see where they had Marv. They had Marv 59, which is actually higher than I thought they'd have him.
0: Yeah, me too.
1: So I know it's a little early for fantasy football, or maybe not. I mean, I already know people doing dynasty rookie drafts or whatever. Marv at 59. But Jeremiah Love at 14. Yeah. Jeremiah Love at 14, though, I could see it.
0: Oh, yeah.
1: I mean, if you're just talking about stats, and you just said it, they're going to use him, you would think, through the air and on the ground. Otherwise, why'd you take him at number three?
0: Yeah, I look, as we sit right now, I would take Marv's the fourth option on the team until proven otherwise. Who's better right now? Because the debate then comes, because he's at best third, then you'd say Michael Wilson Jr. or Marv. You'd love to have Marv take that step and Michael Wilson Jr. be the fourth guy. I mean, you want them to both be good, but you invested the draft capital you did in Marv, so you want him to break out. But I think it's going to be hard, especially if you go with a young quarterback in Beck.
1: I don't think anybody's ever going to say Monty's had good draft classes if Marv doesn't break out here. Because at the same time, he did draft Michael Wilson in the third round. Look at let's say Michael Wilson replicates that this year. It's like, hey, that's a great pick by Monty. But if the guy you took number four overall can't, all right. 30 homers, 30 steals, two mystery bobbleheads, one epic night at Chase Field with a family four-pack to D-backs Nationals on June 6th. Head to Arizona Sports on Instagram, comment bobble on any post, and check your DMs for the keyword to enter. I'm going to read that again. Head to Arizona Sports on Instagram, comment bobble, B-O-B-B-L-E, on any post, and then check your DMs for the keyword to enter to win. Speaking of the Diamondbacks, just how good are they now? We're going to talk to one of their broadcasters, Jody Jackson. She'll join us next. It's Wolf and Luke on Arizona Sports, the local sports leader.
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6: This is the best job that Mike Hazen has ever done, considering how little he had to work with. He didn't have money to work with. They had gone all in on Jordan Montgomery and Corbin Burns. There was no money. What he's been able to do with Taylor Clark, Loaiza, Paul Sewald, Nolan Arenado, Vargas as the replacement for Blaze Alexander, calling up Fernandez when he did, calling up Waldschmidt when he did, letting go of Ross, letting go of Alec. I think this is some of the best work that Hazen has done.
5: Burns and Gambo, afternoons 2 till 6 on Arizona Sports, the local sports leader.
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1: All right, it's Wolf and Luke. John Lund's in for Wolf. There have been times this season, and certainly last season, where we talked to Jody Jackson because we just needed that shot of optimism. Jody Jackson, the happiest person in sports, the most optimistic, most positive. Now we don't even need that optimism. No. The Diamondbacks have won 8 of their last 9 and 9 of their last 11, but we're going to talk to Jody anyway because it's always just fun to talk to Jody. What's going on, Jody?
21: Yeah, guys, I'm going to pick apart all the bad stuff then. You know, I'm going to go the other way. You know, the ABS challenges, come on. Like, get better. No. I'm actually pulling an Andre Turney right now. I'm on the top of a mountain, so.
1: Wow. Is it Camelback like Andre did?
21: No, it is not. It is Gila. I guess it used to be called Pyramid here on South Mountain. So, yeah, I was out of breath about a minute ago, but Jamal was like, are you good? And I'm like, yeah, I'll be good in a minute.
1: So. All right. Well, yeah, John, I'll tell you the Andre Turney story. He was climbing Camelback Mountain and we're like, are you okay? We didn't know what he was doing. Wolf's like, Bear, where are you right now? And he's like, well, I'm halfway up our mountain, boys. All right, Jody. I want to ask you this. I mean, 8 of their last 9, 9 of their last 11. The 11 games have all been against the Rockies and the Giants, but the Diamondbacks look really good, too. So where do you come out on this? Are they turning a corner, or how much of this is the opposition?
21: I mean, it's a little bit of both when you look at it. I mean, they played at Coors where all bets are off. Crazy things can happen. You know, they lost one of those games. I look at yesterday as an example, right? Like, Landon Roop was really good. I think he's a really good pitcher. Going into it, I was a little bit like, okay, what's going to happen? How can they attack him? Will he make mistakes? Whatever. He pitched well, and they just played really bad behind him. There's some awful plays behind him. And so when you play teams like the Giants and the Rockies, you have the good players who make some plays or they make some pitches, but then things sort of fall apart. And it just reminds you, and to D-backs fans out there, and I know a lot of them are negative a lot of the time, but be glad that your team is pretty buttoned up. You know, like, they catch balls in the outfield. They, you know, make throws that Willie Adames, like, what are you doing? You know, Casey Schmidt, what are you doing? You know, so you have guys that, yeah, they're going to make a mistake once in a while, but for the most part, you have a really solid team. They know each other well. They care about each other. They've played together a long time. The young guys are melding well. The manager knows the guys well. I mean, you can complain all you want, but they're way better. And I think I said that to you, Luke. I don't know who was on that day, or if it was Wolf and John, maybe. I said, like, you're better than these teams. You should beat them. And yeah, they're 9-2. Yeah. So, you know, they're also doing good things that I think can show up against better teams. But it's harder, you know. I mean, it just is. It's harder to beat the better team. So I think you just have to enjoy it. I said going into this stretch, 9-4 would make me happy. I'd be like, that's cool. And they're already basically there. So hopefully they're more than, you know, they're 10-3 or 11-2, which would be really incredible. Because, again, I think I've heard many people say this, all the games count. At the end of the year, when you miss by one game, these are the times that you know, you don't have to beat the Yankees or the Dodgers, but it helps. But if you beat these teams, then you're setting yourself up for a better situation.
0: Judy, I'm going to give you credit, because a couple of weeks ago, before Ketel Marte went on this rip, you said, hey, his expected numbers, this is what he's doing. He's still hitting the ball hard. It's going to turn around. And he's 17 of his last 25 with 3 home runs, 13 RBIs, 5 doubles, an .860 batting average, and 1240 OPS. Well done by you. Well done by you.
21: Well, I never would have expected that. I mean, John and Luke, I mean, the guy's hitting, like, he was like 9-12 over a stretch. Mm-hmm. Like, kind of, I'm like, what? Oh, this is like otherworldly. But yeah, I think I saw, what was it? 21-37 in this 9-game hitting streak, .568. Crazy numbers. So I wasn't the only one, but thank you. I'll take it. I wasn't the only one that was saying all of this. You know, you do see, when you see a guy hitting the ball hard, like, it's going to drop. It's going to happen. I do think that for whatever reason, you know, launch angle sometimes just happened. I had an interesting conversation with Jeff Bannister where we had the barrel of the bat, and we were really just talking about where the ball meets the barrel and all that stuff. And you know, when it is going higher from the launch angle standpoint, he doesn't have to do it all the time, but yeah, more balls go out, more balls are going to go to the wall or the gap. For whatever reason, that's happening. And you know, that walk-off homer also seemed to instigate all this. So that was really cool to see.
1: We're talking to Jody Jackson. So Jody, you obviously know the stat, but I'll just kind of repeat it for anybody driving around right now. 5 quality starts in the first 33 games. D-backs were the worst in baseball. Then Torrey talks to the starting pitchers, and in the 20 games since then, they have 15 quality starts. They went from last in all of baseball for the season up to 9th right now, tied with the Pirates. Have you ever been around a team, and I'm not saying it's all Torrey talking to them, but that's, I mean, it's becoming more and more of a crazy coincidence if that's all it is. Have you ever been around a team where there was a conversation like that in real time, and then all of a sudden you saw something flip this significantly?
21: You know, I'm trying to remember, Luke, and I really can't. I don't remember a time when it's been, also it's because it goes back to, you know, that meeting now was quite a while ago. It's just been going and going, and every guy, right? Zach Gallen, I think, was the first time around he was unable to kind of connect the link on that, with a quality start. And now he has done that twice. So, with a rotation, you know, and I go back to covering the 97 Marlins, that's about how long I've been covering baseball, you know, usually, and it's usually somewhere in between the 3 to 5 starters, the 3, 4, 5 guys, they're unable to keep that going for whatever reason. Maybe they're just not experienced enough. Maybe they're just not that. Maybe they're a veteran on the other side. And these guys are all showing they're capable of it. So that gives me a lot of hope that, like, hey, are they going to continue this the entire season? Probably not. No. But they do appear to be capable of it, which is great to see. It just shows you that when you're wondering, like, does this team have the rotation, have the talent? I think the answer is yes, because they not only have the guys, they have Corbin Burns coming back. You hope if you can fix some things with Brandon Fott. I would say he is one of the few mysteries with this team right now. I don't really know what the right path for him is and how to fix some of the issues he's having. But he's pitched okay out of the pen. But, you have depth now too, which is amazing. So, yeah, I've never seen anything quite like it. I really haven't. I've never seen a meeting. I go back, that 97 team was Jim Leland. They won a World Series. Even then, I don't remember starters like this. They had Al Leiter, Kevin Brown. I mean, this team, I remember when Greinke was on a roll here at times. I mean, I've never seen it 1 through 5.
1: It's crazy. It's not like we're hearing the Torrey talk to the pitchers now, like retroactively. We heard it in the moment when things weren't going well, and all of a sudden they flipped. Like, it's unlike anything I've seen. Jody, yeah, thank
21: you. And the fact that he said it's a one-way conversation, he was very clear about, like, I called them in and I talked. And I love that. I think in this season where we talk about a lot, like, if you don't expect things necessarily from the D-backs, maybe good things happen. I think he is being more willing to push even more buttons. He's gotten that way since 17 when he came in. I mean, there was a phase of, like, I need to be more aggressive. And I think now he's at a really good spot with that. And he's pushing all the right buttons right now.
1: Yeah, he really is. Jody, it's always great to talk to you. D-backs Giants tonight, Erod against Tyler Mahle. And then they got the Mariners coming up starting on Friday. So we'll talk to you Friday. Thank you.
21: All right, guys. Talk to you soon.
1: All right. That's Jody Jackson on top of a mountain. So if you are looking at South Mountain, which you can see from like 80 miles away, just wave to Jody right now.
0: Yeah.
1: Everybody can wave to Jody. All right. That is so crazy, though, because it's not like Torrey's now saying, like, hey, 20 games ago, I talked to these guys and look what happened. Like, when it was going badly, he's like, yeah, I had to talk to him. And all of a sudden it's flipped. We come back. Let's get into the NBA. An all-time favorite son has a chance to win a title here in the next couple weeks. Not with the Suns, but how does the Valley feel about that? That's next. It's Wolf and Luke. John Lund's in for Wolf. That's why I can say Valley instead of Basin on Arizona Sports, the local sports leader.
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8: 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And a pivotal Game 5 goes down tonight in the Western Conference Finals. 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
27: Hey, it's Gambo. 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
1: How do you think that went? Somebody on the Burns and Gambo show went to Italy, and it wasn't Gambo.
0: Exactly.
1: Jealous. Corbin Carroll's on a 13-game hitting streak, by the way. And he's going to join us at 1 o'clock today to talk about, if I know Corbin Carroll, to talk about the rest of the team and not himself. Because he's not a big, he's one of the more humble guys you'll ever meet. But he will join us at 1. Thanks to Jody Jackson, who just joined us. John Lund is in for Wolf. And John, we've talked basketball today, but we haven't talked NBA playoffs. We were talking about Ja Morant. Mm-hmm. It's like a round of Ja or Nah. If they sign Ja Morant, can I start calling you Ja Lund?
0: Yeah.
1: Will that work?
0: Okay. Yeah. You know, as long as he's playing well. Okay. If he's toting guns around and all that, then you cannot.
1: So I cannot call you Ja Lund.
0: No, that's a good point.
1: The Knicks haven't lost a game in like 4 months.
0: 11 in a row.
1: They beat Cleveland so badly in the Eastern Conference Finals that I wonder if there are fans in Cleveland right now that are almost like, I'd rather we just didn't make it to the Eastern Conference. Like, it was so embarrassingly lopsided. And they truly have not lost a game in over a month, the New York Knicks.
0: Plus, in that time, their plus minus is plus 262 in those 11 games. And by the way, did anybody see James Harden's post-game press conference? Where like, I think we're the better team. Yeah. Hey, James, how did you play? I thought I played really well. You know, defensively, I was solid. It was like, dude, they ISO'd you the entire series.
9: I think I did pretty good, you know. Like, I don't grade myself off shot making. You know, I think coming here was just a piece to fulfill whatever needs to be fulfilled. And, you know, defensively being extremely solid, offensively, you know, getting guys shots and fitting into a system that was already in place, you know, so I think I did good. You know, obviously I could have been better. I feel like I always could be better, you know, but I know one thing, that I work extremely hard, you know what I'm saying? Like, and things just don't go the way you would like them to, you know what I mean, as far as shot making. But I think, you know, being as seasoned that I am and experienced that I am, I try to impact the game in other ways, just because I know that we are capable. And, you know, when I'm not making shots, we're still capable of winning games. And we did that.
0: Were you at the game, James? Were you at the games? Because that's the opposite of what happened.
1: Man, if you look at that series now, a sweep, the closest game, I guess you would say, the good one for the Cavs is the one where they blew a 22-point lead with 8 minutes to go. So that was not a good one. But they lost that game by 11.
0: That was the best game.
1: Then they lost by 16. I mean, it was over after game one. Yeah. Once they blew that game, okay, they lose by 16. They lose by 13 in game three. And then the Knicks have been doing this in these playoffs. Game four, the elimination game, they just flat out embarrassed them by 37. So, yeah, there's a couple ways to look at this. I mean, I guess the other thing before we move on to the Knicks is we should bring up, what was the quote from Kenny Atkinson? Did you see this? I mean, if you're gonna mention James Harden saying, oh, yeah, I think I played analytics. Good.
0: Oh, boy.
1: Kenny Atkinson after the first three games. So, you know, the Knicks swept the series, so they were obviously up 3-0 after the first three. Kenny Atkinson with a straight face, Cavs coach. Well, analytically, we've won two of the first three games. Okay.
0: Analytically or not, you're getting fired.
1: This is what a why people that hate analytics hate analytics.
0: Look to analytics, we won the game. It's like, that's not where it's played.
1: Nobody,
0: dude.
1: Nobody cares. I look, it's one thing if in baseball, like you brought this up with Jody earlier, if you're in the middle of the season and you're saying, hey, this guy's not hitting well, but if you look at the underlying numbers, they are indicating he's going to pull out of this slump. That is different than Kenny Atkinson, hey, we're down 3-0 and we're just getting beat up. Well, yeah, but analytically, we're winning. Okay, that's the same as like a coach in a football game that makes just a horrible call and goes for it on 4th-and-11 from his own 32. And he's like, well, the chart tells me I need to. Okay, if you're going to just read the chart 100% of the time, you can leave. Just leave the chart. An intern can read the chart. So, yeah, that wasn't received real well in Cleveland. And it was made fun of by Knicks fans, if you can believe that.
0: He will be unemployed, I believe.
1: Here he is, actually, after the loss yesterday. He was asked if he's worried about his future, and they did go to the Eastern Conference Finals. Just doesn't feel like they were there.
9: Listen, I have confidence in myself, first of all, confidence in the group, the roster talk, you know, that's for down the line. You know, our front office has done a phenomenal job, like I said, giving us a great roster. You know, obviously there'll be decisions to be made like every summer, but I think we're doing pretty well with those decisions since I've been here. So just keep trusting our process, trust our collaboration.
1: Okay. So as far as the Knicks, they have just been basically unstoppable, except those 2 1-point losses to Atlanta. And those were over a month ago. Mm-hmm. In these playoffs now, they are 12-2. They've won 11 in a row. You mentioned the point differential. It's not just that they've won 11 in a row. They're embarrassing everybody they play. Mikal Bridges is at the center of it. He's not the main guy, obviously, Jalen Brunson, but Mikal's there. And you're talking about an all-time favorite Phoenix Sun. I know it's been a few years now. How is this going to be received in this city if he wins a title with the Knicks? Because I think we have to have the real conversation that they could win this title now. I don't think this is just two teams that could win the championship. I think the Knicks have a real shot.
0: Yeah, they put themselves in the conversation no matter who they've played. As far as Bridges, my experience, it depends on the city in terms, you know, some people, you know, how did you leave? Did you ask out? Did you... Look, he got traded in what now looks like a really bad trade.
1: He didn't want to be traded.
0: Didn't want to be. So don't you have to root for him versus a guy that forces his way out of your city and says bad things and all that kind of stuff? Yeah, you're going to be resentful towards that player. But the way Mikal Bridges was received when he was here and the fact that he was put in a trade by not of his own will, I would think you'd be rooting for him.
1: He's been gone for 3.5 seasons now. So would he be played 4.5 seasons as a Sun? And he's been gone for 3.5. What about command and control? Let's ask them. Are you guys, you're not arguing about anything back there yet, are you?
10: I'm going to be rooting for Mikal.
1: Okay.
10: For sure.
1: Jamal?
11: Oh, I've been rooting for the Knicks since.
1: Because of Mikal?
11: Yeah.
1: Okay.
11: And Jalen Brunson.
1: And Brunson.
10: Okay. Yeah, I mean, I think it'd be great to see him get a title, and it would make me frustrated as a Phoenix resident that they traded him, but you already are for the guy.
1: We're already frustrated they traded him, right?
10: Yeah. I mean,
1: they could go out there and get swept by Oklahoma City. Right. It's not going to make
10: they never should have broken up that team.
1: Yeah. I'll always remember. I was on board. I understood why they made the trade for Kevin Durant. But in the moment, I'm saying I was on board. But I'll never forget a week before talking to Wolf and saying what Rick just said. I hope they don't ever break this team up just because they were a fun team. They clearly weren't going to win the title at that point. I'm not talking about 21. I'm talking about 2023. But I just didn't want them to break that team up because they were such a likable team. And then they did a week later. And anyway, yeah, I think I'm there too. Like this is not somebody where... Let's put it this way. I'm guessing in Dallas, they're not rooting for Jalen Brunson to win the title with the Knicks.
0: Well, and Dallas screwed it up, though, because they gave him a low ball offer.
1: Twice.
0: Right. I wouldn't be angry. It's just Dallas screwed up. I mean, and I was looking this up last night. Nico Harrison was the GM, not only to trade Luka, but to let Brunson go.
1: What was Brunson? They could have kept him for 4 years, $55 million. Yeah,
0: he's got to go down as one of the worst NBA general managers of all time. And I don't know the details of what forced Luka, if it was the new owners or whatever, but you had Brunson and Luka in the same backcourt and you don't have either. And you were the general.
1: You got nothing for him. You got nothing for basically for either one of them. And you were so indignant even after the Luka trade. Oh, and this was the right move. Right. You people, the worst part about it, and I love it because the Mavericks fans were just getting obnoxious, but I also... As obnoxious as they were, those were such horrendous moves. I almost feel bad for Mavericks fans. But the fact that it clearly wasn't working and he was still doubling and tripling down. Oh, you guys just don't understand. I'm smarter than you is basically what he was saying. Like you need to trade a generational player away for a guy that's always hurt if you can. That's like 10 years older. And this is just jamming 101. But the Jalen Brunson thing, like that's not even hindsight being 2020. No. I don't think anybody, I certainly didn't think he was going to go on to be this great of a player. He was a really good player in Dallas when they let him
0: walk.
1: They
0: worked together well. And look, Brunson's not very big, so defensively, I can understand maybe why they did it. But also, to your point, it's hard to play in New York for a lot of players. He's embraced this whole thing, no matter how many other good players they have and depth and all these different things that they're talking about. He's their guy.
1: He was a monster against the Suns, too, for a while there. Hand-smashed Angus beef on a screaming hot griddle. Now I'm just hungry. That's the Sonic Smasher, and it could be yours. Text Smasher to 620-620 to win a $25 gift card and an autographed D-backs baseball. One lucky winner is going to take home the grand prize, a $500 Sonic gift card. When we come back, just how good can this Diamondbacks team become if Ketel Marte and Corbin Carroll keep hitting the way they're hitting right now? That's next. It's Wolf and Luke. John Lund's in for Wolf and Arizona Sports, the local sports leader.
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1: All right, maybe I should amend how I went to break here. Wolf and Luke, John Lunds in for Wolf. I said, how good can the Diamondbacks be if Ketel Marte and Corbin Carroll keep hitting like this? If they keep hitting like this, I mean, it could be one of the best teams in baseball.
0: Yeah.
1: Because what was the number you read off for Ketel? He's hitting like 860 over his last 25
0: since
1: bats.
0: Since the walk-off, he's 17 to 25, three home runs, five doubles, and a 1245 OPS.
1: Decent. That's decent.
0: Yeah.
1: Corbin Carroll's on a 13-game hitting streak. Corbin, incidentally, is now hitting over 300 for the year. So if you were concerned at all about his numbers, he's hitting over 300. And Ketel Marte was hitting 209, I believe it was 209, on May 15th, he was hitting 209. He's now hitting 275. So he's raised his season batting average 66 points in 10 days. That's tough to do, even if it's like the third week of the season, let alone now we're 50. We're basically, tonight is exactly the one third of the season mark. There'll be 54 games in to 162 game season after tonight. So I'll amend it to say it doesn't have to be, they don't have to be hitting like Hall of Famers, but just if they're hitting the way they normally hit, how good can this team potentially be? Because now they have pretty good starting pitching and pretty good bullpen pitching.
0: I think the lineup, so Marte's Marte, not what he's doing right now, and Corbin Carroll is going to hit to his numbers. I think we can make this assumption that Perdomo's not going to have the year that he had last year, but we know what he normally is. So he's going to work walks, you know, do all the different things that he does. So I'm fine with that. As I'm looking at the lineup, it comes down to, I know what those guys are going to do. Is Arenado going to be what he's been? Like, he got off to a slow start, but then he's been really good. What are the rookies going to give you? Rookies tend to go up and down.
1: Yeah.
0: Like Waldschmidt yesterday, and I'm not panicked by this, went 0-for-5 with 2 strikeouts. Baseball, more than any other sport, is about adjustment. Okay, we found your hole, and we pound that.
1: We're going to adjust to you.
0: Right.
1: Now how do you
0: and
1: adjust
0: then back? Back and forth, back and forth. So Tommy Troy's off to a nice start. It's great that these guys have come up and given them a boost, but what are they going to be consistently? Because I'm with you. I think the pitching staff, again, their numbers are ridiculous too. Over their last, like you said, 15 of the last 20 quality starts, they're first in a bunch of stuff across the board. They're first in wins, they're second in ERA at 245, they're first in quality starts, first in WHIP, blah, blah, blah. They're not going to maintain that either. So when they start playing tougher teams and things start to come to the mean, what exactly is this team?
1: Yeah, your best players have to be your best players, especially when you are basically any team except the Dodgers, you know, because you can't go out and just add somebody at the trade deadline that's a Hall of Famer if you need to, or you can't go find some major league team that's really a minor league developmental team masquerading as a major league team and say, hey, give us your best player and we'll give you, you know, some prospect you'll never use. You can't do that. And so,
0: but you get Lawler, you get Burns. Like, you're almost going to have
1: trade deadline type
0: impact, aren't you, maybe?
1: Yeah, and see, Lawler, I mean, you can be playing 4 rookies, basically. Like, Jose Fernandez has already kind of come back down to earth, which is not a knock on him. I mean, it's like you said, he was really good out of the gate. Pitching, major league pitching is going to adjust to him. Now, how does he readjust? That's kind of where you know if you have a major league hitter. Like, I always go back to Mike Trout's first portion of a season. It wasn't good. Couldn't hit. I don't even think Aaron Judge was great right out of the gate.
0: Yeah, right.
1: But, you know, the league adjusts to them, they adjust, and then that's it. The league can't readjust to them. So Waldschmidt, you know, 0-for-5 yesterday, drops his average. He's still hitting above 320. But you're right. Can you really depend on those guys? Do you really feel like you can depend on the bullpen, even if the bullpen is good, which it is? You feel like you can go to the playoffs riding rookies in the bullpen. You got to have your best players being your best players, and right now they are. Here's Mark DeRosa from MLB Network earlier today. This is what he's saying Torrey's life coach message to Cattell is.
2: I need Torrey Lovello in my life, giving me cute little nuggets to get me through the day.
3: I would enjoy that. Yeah, I think I would.
6: What do you think he would tell you, Dero?
2: He's going to tell me the exact thing. Hey, be awesome today. We're going to start. This is what Torrey Lovello does. He's a life coach. You know where he starts? Cattell Marte. Sit down, Cattell. Be kind to yourself. That's what he told him. The expected numbers were saying that you were about to get on fire.
3: Yep.
2: And that's exactly what's happened. He's hitting .568 with 6 doubles, 3 homers, 15 RBIs in his last 9 games. His OPS has gone from .619 to .797.
1: All right, well, so then they asked his life coach message to Corbin Carroll.
2: Yeah, Torrey, next customer. There he is, Corbin Carroll. Know what I tell him?
3: What's that?
2: You're built different.
3: He is.
2: Continue to honor it. Some guys are just special. He's hitting .429 with 10 extra base hits during a 13-game hitting streak. 4 of those extra base hits are triples. He has 8 triples on the season. That's more than 21 other teams. Wow.
1: Now, again, I would draw a line between the two of them. Corbin Carroll, I don't really ever think this season was struggling. Right. He just went through a little bit of a lull by his standards. Cattell was struggling. Cattell was barely hitting over 200 until a week and a half ago. And now he's the hottest hitter in baseball.
0: I think what it'll come down to, because it always does, I think they have a collection of hitters, whether they be young guys, they've gotten some contributions from people you never saw coming. I think that these, obviously, Corbin Carroll and Marte are not going to continue to hit like this. I think offensively they'll be okay. can they continue to pitch? Because at the beginning of the season, you and I talked about this, which is how are they going to win? Are they going to win through pitching? And if you get three starters going at the same time, you're good. Four and five are usually up and down. They've got four going on right now, and they'll get Burns back at some point if they get consistent pitching and enough hitting. But I think it all comes back to the pitching. That's what's going to be consistent.
1: Well, yeah, because who's really been their bad starting pitcher over the last... there really hasn't been a bad one. Gallen hasn't been amazing.
0: Right.
1: But there really hasn't... I mean, I know he's supposed to be your number one starter, and you could make the case, and I've seen a lot of Diamondbacks fans make this case, that he's been their number five starter lately.
0: At least right now.
1: But even if you just want to say that, okay, he's been your fifth best starter basically since Torrey sat everybody down 20 games ago. His numbers for a number five starter, the way he's pitching, is not bad. But especially when your other four guys are all pitching like number one starters or, you know, at least like high-end number two starters. So they were built around pitching and defense. I had concerns about the offense coming into the season. They look a lot better now offensively than I was worried they might look. Yeah. You know what I mean?
0: You know what offensively is nice, too? Walt Schmidt's athletic. Tommy Troy is athletic. Lawler is athletic. Like, They've transitioned from last year where it was, you know, you're hitting the ball out of the ballpark, where I like this. I'm not going to say better. You want home runs. But when you can have athletic players who can make plays, Corbin Carroll is that. Ketel Marte is that. They've got a really athletic lineup.
1: Yeah, no, they do. And you can see, you can certainly see ways where this team, not that they're going to win 110 games or whatever, but you could certainly see ways where this team would make the playoffs. And right now they're in a playoff spot. So if you think about all the things that haven't gone right through the first 53 games and how good the National League at the top at least looks, and then you take a step back and you say, if it just plays out like this again for the rest of the season, they're a playoff team. That's not bad. All right, over to football. Just how ugly could things get between Jacoby Brissett and the Cardinals before this holdout is resolved? How ugly are they already getting? That's next. It's Wolf and Luke. John Lund's in for Wolf and Arizona Sports, the local sports leader.
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7: 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Diamondbacks win it by a final score of 6-2. 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

0: 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And a pivotal Game 5 goes down tonight in the Western Conference Finals. 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
2: All right. It's Wolf and Luke. John Lund is in for Wolf today. Be out there at Cardinals voluntary OTAs later this week.
3: Really?
2: Yeah.
3: I'm looking forward to that.
0: Yeah. Thursday.
2: Thursday.
3: Out there. Is Thursday. That right?
2: Yep.
3: Nice. Let's do it. Excited about that. Think you see Kobe out there?
2: I was going to say, I was asking the same question. I was just waiting for the music to drop.
3: I can see you.
2: You read my mind.
3: I knew exactly what you were going to say.
2: Probably not, actually, yeah. The way this is going.
3: It's getting ugly, apparently.
2: Man, okay, so I'm going to read you a couple lines. Josh Weinfuss had this story up over the weekend, all right? And the headline is Jacoby Brissett not close to rework deal with the Cardinals. Okay, well, it's already kind of not ideal. And then you read through and it says, a source told ESPN earlier this offseason that Brissett has been informed by the Cardinals that he is their starting quarterback. That was a shift from March, right after Murray was released, when Brissett had not been told he was the starter in waiting, according to the source. So, unquote. So maybe that gives you some, I guess, insight as to why he's holding out for whatever he's holding out for, but there's another line from the story, John, that says a source told ESPN that the two sides are, quote, significantly, unquote, far apart. So when this all started, I thought it was like, okay, you know, Jacoby's going to be the starter and he knows that. He's looking around. Kyler's gone. Okay. I mean, he wants a little more of his money guaranteed. All right. You know, maybe the Cardinals will do that. If you tell me they're significantly far apart and they now have Gardner Minshew and they now have Carson Beck. Do you see this playing out well?
3: Well, I understand how leverage works, and someone would have to explain. And part of it, there's a couple of different things. You brought this up before, and if people don't think about it, this is a huge part of it. Kyler's money, what is it, $38 million?
2: Yeah, they're still paying Kyler Murray.
3: So first of all, they have an expensive quarterback room. They probably have a budget for said quarterback room, and they're already over it.
2: Sure, they're over it.
3: Here's Brissett going, hey, man. So people are forgetting that part of it. But leverage means that you've got something and you've got it over their head and you can, well, I was thinking about this morning. A, I don't think the Cardinals really want to win. B, he and Minshew are the same player. They're like the Spider-Man meme.
2: Yeah.
3: And then the goal is to see if Beck can play. That's really the goal.
2: Yeah.
3: So where would he fit in that where he could get leverage? And I'm not even talking about 1-11 or anything. We saw on the field what he could do. But you're a career backup. And then the last part of it is if you do this for him, then there's going to be other players with their hand up calling their agents going, hey, they just did this for a guy who went 1-11, who's a career backup. Get me more money, too.
2: Yeah. I mean, there's so many layers to this. You just rattle off a bunch of them. And the other, there's also the layer, too, like internally. How much do they feel the improvement last year from Kyler to Brissett was Brissett or Kyler? You know, how much was Kyler just lacking? How much do they feel internally was Drew Petzing's offense? You know, and now Petzing was still here when Jacoby was moving the ball and Trey McBride. It's if we're going to have this conversation, we have to be real about it. Because I know there are still Kyler fans out there like, Jacoby wasn't any better. Look how many games they lost. Look, yes, that's on him. They won one game when he was there, so I don't think he has much leverage. But Trey McBride was significantly better. Michael Wilson was significantly better. The offense was better with Jacoby Brissett. That's not saying Jacoby Brissett's great, though, and that's a question the Cardinals have to answer. Maybe Kyler with Drew Petzing just wasn't working. Maybe Kyler just was regressing, whatever. If you want to say that's on Kyler, you want to say

0: it's on the offense, whatever. The offense was better with Jacoby, but that doesn't mean it was all Jacoby. It could have been soft zones from the defense because the other teams were up by 20 all the time. Like that factors into it too. And they've got those
1: numbers, by the way. The Cardinals know that.
0: And so I'm sure if you're the Cardinals and you go back 3 months and you're saying, hey, we may draft a young quarterback. I'd love to have Jacoby here. Look at what he did in New England with Drake May. You know, Jacoby goes out there, starts the first 5 or 6 weeks. He's a great mentor for Carson Beck. That's great. Are you really willing to pay more for that, though, when you already have him under contract? Yeah. And like you said, you have Gardner Minshew, who's, I'm not even going to say they're not trying to win this year. They're not going to win this year. Like, do you think Jacoby wins the NFC West for you?
1: Well, and here's the thing. I've heard a lot of people say, oh, all they got to do, guarantee some money, this, it, and he's going to come in. Clearly, by this deal that they've got, and like you said, the latest thing is that they're far apart. He wants new money. The Cardinals are not going to give him new money. It comes down to leverage. When people say that they should do this and they should do that, my question back to you, if I was running the Cardinals, would be why? Why do I have to give him more money? Where is his leverage? That's how it works in everyday life. That's how it works. So they're not going to just hand the guy money because he asks for it. That's a terrible precedence to set. You have to give me a reason. And to be honest, I haven't heard one compelling reason to why to give him money. The offense was better. They went 1-11. There's a lot of plays out there, like you said, that were in blowouts. He's a career backup. The NFL has spoken to what he is in this league. I'd love to have him as my backup. The other thing that he's not putting into consideration here, this is your only chance to be a starter in this league. What is that worth to Jacoby Brissett? Let's say you do have a great year and you follow it up with the year you had last year. You might be in line to get something, but generally you have to do it first before you get the big money. Yeah. And I just don't see where he's sitting with any leverage.
0: It's 2026, and we're in an NFL right now where people are now expecting reclamation projects, where all of a sudden Sam Darnold goes from being Sam Darnold to winning the Super Bowl. And Daniel Jones looked like he was done, and all of a sudden he's amazing in Indianapolis before he gets hurt. And Baker Mayfield, I think, was a little bit different because he was good in Cleveland before he played hurt there. But whatever, like he looked like he might be done or as a starter, and all of a sudden he was really good in Tampa. You have these guys where the league now is looking around saying, okay, who's going to be the one this year? I don't think there's going to be one every year. But if I'm Jacoby Brissett, it's exactly what you just said. I'm going to start. Okay, well, I'll go out there and start. Should I be getting paid a little bit more guaranteed? Probably, but this is the situation I'm in. I'm going to go out there and I'm going to be really good as a starter. I'm going to be, especially if you're a competitor, you're thinking you're going to win every game, right? Go out there, be the starter. Even if Carson Beck takes over at some point during the season, you get your job next year. Right now, you're just kind of, you're not, irrelevant maybe is too strong of a word, but you're kind of making yourself irrelevant because you're going to take yourself off every other team's radar that you could play for in 2027.
1: Plus, you know, this offense is a lot of good offensive players. Now, yeah, Jeremiah loved this. You could have a really good season and set yourself up. Is he underpaid? Yeah, by being an NFL starter, he's underpaid, and I understand that. He needs an agent, too.
0: Yeah.
1: He needs to have somebody.
0: This is a great point by you.
1: Because when he walks in there, then they're saying, look, these are the shortcomings of you. That's how negotiation works. Sorry that you're sitting here, but because you're not having an agent, here's what you didn't do.
0: Yeah.
1: And it's going to start with 1-11, and then he starts taking it personally, and then now he's mad, and now there's this gap between... I don't see this working out well.
0: Yeah, you said that during the break. You know, maybe this is starting to get personal. And that's what I'm saying is a great point, because when this all first started, it just kind of seemed like, okay, they'll, you know, whatever, they'll figure this out. And even now, he's missing voluntary team activities. Okay, whatever, they'll work this out. But the mandatory stuff's coming up here in like a week and a half. And if he misses even a day of that, I don't think he's here anymore. And even maybe more important than that, if you're Jacoby Brissett, going back to what you were saying, this is your opportunity to start. What, like, how often has he gone into a season? You're the starter. And he did do some good things last year. Every day you're not there, Carson Beck is catching up with you. And Gardner Minshew can probably do most of what you did.
1: And it's a new offense, too. That's the other thing.
0: You're falling behind.
1: Yeah, and the Cardinals, I don't know that they would ever say this publicly, they're glad right now.
0: Probably.
1: Because they're going to get an extended look, or are getting an extended look at Carson Beck. They know what Minshew is, just like they know what Jacoby is. And if you look at the numbers, I'm not saying, I mean, like, numbers lie sometimes. They can be whatever you want them to be. Gardner Minshew is not as good as Jacoby Brissett, but he's not that far behind him. So you're kind of redundant. You want the young kid to get as many reps as you can. I don't know that the Cardinals really want to win. And ultimately, you and I have had this conversation. The goal of the season may not be to win the division. It's really... what is Carson Beck, and do we need to go into next year spending a high pick on a quarterback?
0: That would be my goal, and I'm sure it's their goal too. I'm sure it's their goal.
1: They'll never say it, but that is the goal. And so, how does Brissett fit into that at all?
0: I'm sure they're trying to win. Like, at least at this point, we get to week 17 and they have one win or something. It might be, but it's like Mike LaFleur just took over as head coach. He's not like, okay, let's go lose. I'm sure they're trying to win, but that doesn't have to be mutually exclusive to they want to see what they have in Carson Beck. And so if you're Jacoby Brissett and you're saying, I'm going to make myself less important and I'm going to let you look at Carson Beck and what if he does good? I understand in the moment back when it was clear they were letting Kyler Murray go. If I'm Jacoby Brissett, I'm feeling like, hey, look at what I did to Michael Wilson. Look at what I even did to Trey McBride. He was already great, but now he's a red zone target. And it's just me and Keaton Slovis here. But the second they went out and signed Gardner Minshew, which seemed weird at the moment because I'm sure they knew that Jacoby was thinking this way, but we didn't all know that. And then they went out and drafted Carson Beck when we did all know he was thinking this way. It's like, you have to adjust now. If you're Jacoby Brissett, and I'm not saying this for the Cardinals, I'm saying it for him, right? Like, you got to kind of adjust and just go earn your money next year, even if it's not fair, you know? All right, the Devils in London winner is going to be announced live on Monday, June 1st, during the 9 o'clock hour on Bickley and Murata. If you entered, be ready to answer your phone. Yes, definitely be ready to answer your phone. This is a massive giveaway. You could be heading to Wembley Stadium to see ASU and the Union Jack Classic, brought to you by Desert Financial. All right, when we come back, another D-backs rookie making a pretty big impression early. What do you think of Tommy Troy from what you've seen? That's next. It's Wolf and Luke, John London for Wolf and Arizona Sports, the local sports leader.
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1: Hey everybody, Dan Bickley here. 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
0: Wolf and Luke on a Tuesday. John Lund is in for Wolf. He's off doing Wolf things somewhere.
11: Do we even know where he is?
0: I don't. He's not back east right now, is he?
11: I don't know. I literally have no idea.
0: Huh. But we knew he was off. It's not like.
11: Yeah.
0: Yeah. Okay.
11: But I have no idea where he is. I should text him.
0: Yeah, you should. Like, hey, where are you?
1: We would like to know. Yeah. Where in the world is
0: Wolf?
1: Wolf.
11: Right? Oh, you know, I'm just sitting at home. There's a good chance that he's just. That's what I call a Vince Murata vacation, because if you're unfamiliar with our morning show host, Vince Murata, he will take vacation time, but not go anywhere. He just sits around the house or staycation? Goes to the bar.
1: He goes staycation?
0: Yeah. I would be shocked if Wolf takes vacation, Wolf goes somewhere.
1: I never do staycations. I got to go somewhere.
11: I like a half vacation, half staycation. So it's like you go on vacation for some of your time off, and then for the rest of it, you're just hanging out.
0: Yeah, that's maybe like you get back for like the last day or two.
1: So you got to give exactly. You and I were talking about this before the show. Like, you got to have a buffer day. If you don't have a buffer day, that next day, like for example, if you were like driving home late yesterday, and then you just this morning had to pop up, and then let's say you're in your cubicle, you're drinking coffee, and you know you got peppy guy walking by you. Hey, how's it going? And you're like,
0: happy Monday.
1: Get away from me! Like, you need buffer day.
11: I'm kind of doing the. Getting up right after going out of town next week on Monday, because I'm going to Prescott to see Ringo Starr.
1: Nice.
11: Believe it or
0: There's
11: not.
0: There's a sentence Ringo I never Starr. Heard. Together.
1: Yeah.
0: I thought you were going to say you're kind of on vacation
1: Jamal
0: right now.
1: Does Jamal know who Ringo Starr is?
11: Who's Ringo Starr, Jamal?
12: Who?
0: You got to say it's Bart Starr's brother.
12: Who?
0: No, I'm just kidding.
11: What band was Ringo Starr in?
12: Oh, band?
11: Yeah.
1: By the way, what was your answer on the Michael Jackson? We were just debating that. What was the answer you did give?
12: Oh.
1: By the way, what was the answer?
12: I don't think I gave it. I think,
1: oh, you didn't?
12: I think Sammy said like Lamar or something.
0: Lamar Jackson? Great, really good quarterback.
12: Yeah, he's
1: Michael's brother, Lamar. Reggie?
12: Yeah.
0: Oh, man. Yeah, no, you and I were talking about this off the air before, because there's been a few times when I used to work for the Coyotes. One of the trips, actually, Vince was on the trip with me. There was a bunch of us went up to Vegas to watch ASU in the Vegas Bowl, and something happened where like somebody missed a flight, and then we got pushed back, and all these things kept happening. And all of a sudden, I'm racing back from Vegas ahead of a Coyotes game that night. Like, you were talking about not having a buffer zone. Like, when the game, the game starts in 6 hours, and I'm in a different state.
1: Pedal to the metal.
0: I just drove strategically. Made it in time. Coyotes Blues, I think it was.
1: What's that, right?
0: Yeah, I think it was
1: Coyotes Blues. Not having the buffer day is
0: No, you got to have a buffer day. Anyway,
1: brutal.
0: We're getting to see some of the, this is what's really cool about the Diamondbacks right now. They're winning. They're four games above 500 for the season. They're on this run right now, 8-1 in their last 9, 9-2 in their last 11. And we're also getting to see some of their rookies. Like, you know, if you don't think you can win the World Series as a fan, sometimes you want to see like a glimpse of the future. But also as a fan, you'd rather just your team win. Well, right now they're in a playoff spot, but we've also seen Jose Fernandez already a lot this year. We're getting an extended look at Ryan Waldschmidt. I think we're probably just going to, he's just a permanent player now, I would think. But now we're also seeing Tommy Troy, and we saw Jordan Lawler earlier in the year, and we're going to see him when he comes back from injury here, which I don't think is too far off. So those are four of your top prospects, three of your very like most hyped prospects. And we're talking about Lawler, Waldschmidt, and now Tommy Troy, and they've all shown up pretty well at different junctures this season.
1: I think this is the key to the year. I know we're going to talk. We talk a lot of Marte because he's hot. We always talk about Corbin Carroll. We always talk about the pitching, which I think is really good. So there's a lot of layers to this. But I think when it comes down to it, when everybody kind of evens out and what they are, it, can Ryan Waldschmidt do what he's doing? Tommy Troy, it's a small sample size. I get that. But like you said, I'd even throw Lawler in there. Fernandez, you talked about this earlier, leveled out a little bit, but I still think he's a solid player. I mean, you're looking at three rookies and Lawler, who I think those guys are going to be the key to the entire season because we know what a lot of these guys are going to bring to the table. What else? How deep can your lineup be?
0: Yeah.
1: And I think these guys, and in Waldschmidt's case, for example, center field, Alec Thomas, for everything he was not at the plate, was a really good defender. Waldschmidt has shown early that he's pretty good. I think Troy's athletic and he's playing left, but I think he can be that super U kind of a player. So you've got these guys in here, and I think that really they're going to dictate what this team is.
0: Yeah, it's a good way to put it because like we had this conversation earlier with Corbin Carroll and Ketel Marte. If they're not playing to their potential, you're not even in the conversation. Yeah. It doesn't matter. Like if your best players aren't your best players, then you're in a division with the Dodgers, and the Padres are really good too now. So you're not going to. But if they are playing to their potential, this was my concern at the start of the year was, okay, let's say Corbin hits the way Corbin does, and he's doing that. Let's say Ketel Marte hits the way he has basically his whole career. And now he wasn't doing it for the first 40 games. Now he's like hitting better than anybody ever over his last, 10 games. But let's say those guys just hit to the all-star level they consistently hit at. Do you have enough offense on the rest of this team? Or are you going to be so reliant on two players or, before the season, people were saying Perdomo too. Are you too reliant on three players? At the start of the season, I was like, hey, I think you might get something out of Nolan Arenado, but I don't know about the rest of this lineup. Well, you were getting something out of Lawler before he got hurt. You've really been getting something out of Waldschmidt. Like, he's been really good. Jose Fernandez was really good for a while, and then they adjusted to him, and he's got to adjust back, like you were saying earlier. But you needed guys like this to step up. And I know Ildemar Vargas isn't a prospect, but he's unexpected production this season. So you need Corbin and Ketel to hit the way they can to even be in the conversation. But if you actually want to make the playoffs, you need some other guys to step up around them.
1: Yeah, and you mentioned Vargas too, which is this has been awesome. But the entire season, the way that I've looked at him is at some point, I even think he's going to kind of fall off a cliff. That's just because that's who he's been. So he's buying you time. He's still solid. He's buying you time for Marte to get up to speed, for some of these rookies to get up to speed, like all this, which has been great. But at some point, I think not only is he going to level out, he's probably going to go below. And now are those other guys ready to keep your lineup going? Yeah. Because my whole thing all year long has been the pitching will be fine. How much will they score?
0: Well, and that's how a team like this makes the playoffs. You know, when some guys are in slumps, other guys you didn't expect pick you up for a little bit. Ildemar Vargas doesn't have to hit 340 all year. If he has to for you to make the playoffs, something's wrong. Yeah. You shouldn't be asking him to do that. You really shouldn't be asking anybody to hit 340. Tommy Troy stepped in and in his first game had a couple doubles, scored a couple runs, got on base again, scored again, had a hit yesterday. So far early in his career, he's 3-for-7. And he was asked after the game yesterday his thoughts on playing in his first major league series.
13: It was surreal. Such a cool stadium to be in. Crowd super fun, entertaining as well. But got a really good win today.
14: Were you able to still allow yourself to think about what you just accomplished coming here as a Major League Baseball player?
13: Yeah, the thoughts come in here and there, but like at the end of the day, like once you're like out in the field, like kind of just lock in and focus on the game. It's the same game I've been playing my whole life.
0: It's gotta be cool for him, you know, to from the Bay Area, and he breaks in playing against the Giants and playing. I guess he played against the Rockies too, but yeah, you know, breaking in like that, and he hasn't lost yet, so that's a pretty nice start to your career too.
1: Plus, and this isn't entirely fair, but like, he's a Stanford guy, and like, he kind of reminds me. I think he's got a little more power than this, but like a Nico Horner, who went to Stanford with the Cubs. Smart baseball players. He's gonna, you know, he's not gonna be a big home run guy, it doesn't look like, but doubles type of a machine, and that's good. That works for this team because that's what this lineup is.
0: Yeah, and you know, this has been brought up before, and Mike Hazen brought it up when we had him on last week again. But when this team has been its most successful over the last few years offensively, sure, it helped to have Eugenio Suarez just hitting a home run every other at bat, and Josh Naylor doing what he was doing. But it also helps to have a guy at the bottom of the lineup for the longest time. It was Geraldo Perdomo just getting on base. And then Perdomo hit so well last year, you couldn't keep him in the nine spot. So you needed somebody to step into that role. It seems like it's been Ryan Waldschmidt. Now it might be Tommy Troy, because Waldschmidt has moved up the lineup a little bit. But they do need a guy there at the bottom of the order to set the table for Corbin Carroll and Ketel Marte. And whether it's Waldschmidt or Tommy Troy, it feels like they have somebody there that that can do it. All right, when we come back, we'll take you to the top stories of the day with Wolf and Down Your Lunch. It's Wolf and Luke on Arizona Sports, the local sports leader.
15: Burns and Gambo, afternoons.
9: There is a problem, though, with the bullpen. And it's Brandon Pfaadt. And Brandon Pfaadt is a problem because, much like Torrey lamenting the idea that he can't get his relievers in these games, the starters going deep, and again, it's a great thing. I'm not trying to make it sound like it's a bad thing at all. But it has really kind of screwed up the development and the plan for Brandon Pfaadt. They just haven't been able to do anything consistent with him.
15: Burns and Gambo, afternoons 2 till 6 on Arizona Sports, the local sports leader.
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11: I'm Jesse Morrison with Trending Now, presented by Parker and Sons Heating, Cooling, Plumbing, and Electrical. The red-hot Arizona Diamondbacks go for another series win tonight at the San Francisco Giants. 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And a pivotal Game 5 goes down tonight in the Western Conference Finals. 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And that is what is trending now.
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0: All right, it's noon on Tuesday. It is time for Wolfing Down Your Lunch. John Lund is in for Wolf today, and Rick is here. Rick.
11: The Arizona Diamondbacks have won 8 of their last 9 games, but they are doing this against the lowly Rockies and the lowly Giants. Our Arizona Sports poll question, which is up now at arizonasports.com, asks, what's most important for the Diamondbacks to keep winning even when they start facing better teams? Starting pitching stability, Ketel Marte and Corbin Carroll staying hot, having a sound bullpen, or the emergence of rookies like Waldschmidt and Tommy Troy?
0: Well, this is a tough question.
1: That's a good one.
0: Yeah, because there's not... I'm going to rule out the last one. Not that that's not important, the rookies, but when you compare it to these other ones, because you just don't have a ton of margin for error in this division if you're the Diamondbacks. I might have to say sound bullpen, because I lived through last year when they would just, if everything else is going well, but your bullpen can't hold a lead, it doesn't really matter what the other guys do. So I'm going to say that. That's like, hey, we built this great car, but we forgot to put a gas tank in it. Like, you're not going anywhere. So I'm going to say bullpen.
1: Yeah. Now that you brought it up, it's a pretty good one. I'll still stick with starting pitching, because as fun as it is to talk about what Marte and Carroll are doing, the starting pitching, to have 15 or last 20 be quality starts, especially, I can remember you and I talking about this, like, they can't even get a quality start, and all of a sudden...
0: They couldn't for the first month and a week.
1: Yeah, so I think that that's always the biggest thing, is if you get sound starting pitching, and this team's going to get good starting pitching and timely hitting, that's how they're going to win games.
0: Yeah.
11: I'm going to agree with John and go with starting pitching.
0: Yeah.
1: It's a good question, though.
0: It is a good question. I don't think there's a wrong answer
1: there. You come up with that one today?
11: I did not come up with that one. I don't come up with these. The web desk does.
1: Whoever did it today,
0: Rick
1: gold star for you.
0: Quickly distancing himself from the poll question. He's like, don't put this on me.
1: If it's a bad one, I would.
11: No, it's a great one.
1: It is a good one.
11: Starting pitching stability, 58%. Cattell and Corbin staying hot, 22%. Having a sound bullpen, 13%. Ugh. And the emergence of the rookies, 7%.
0: I don't think there's a wrong answer, but how quickly we all forget what it's like to have a horrible bullpen.
11: I really agree with that point for sure. ESPN's Ben Golliver proposed a trade yesterday. The Phoenix Suns would receive Ja Morant from the Memphis Grizzlies in return for Grayson Allen, Royce O'Neal, Haywood Highsmith, Jamari Bouye, a 2029 second round pick, and a 2032 second round pick. So Suns would give up even more draft picks. What do you guys think of this trade proposal?
0: Well,
11: sure, the Suns try it.
0: If this was 4 years ago, you'd be jumping all over this and you'd be like, wow, did they forget we have Booker? They'd be asking for Booker 4 years ago. The problem is there's a reason that this, when a trade like this is proposed by somebody at ESPN, nobody's like, oh, that wouldn't get it done. It probably would get it done. I think Memphis would just like to move on from Ja Morant at this point, which, again, if you had a time machine and you just landed here from 4 years ago, you'd be like, what are you, crazy? Is there a second Ja Morant in the league that nobody wants? I'm not doing this if I'm the Suns. On paper, the actual like names you'd have to give up to get a talent like Ja Morant isn't bad, but there's just so much off the court stuff. I know when they got Dylan Brooks, people were like, hey, this guy, you know, can he rein it in? It was all on the court. Dylan Brooks is never getting in trouble off of the court.
11: Well, I mean,
0: well,
11: he ended up getting in trouble.
0: He wasn't. I was going back when they first got him, though. Ja Morant, like, you brought this up earlier. He doesn't even play. He's played 79 games over the last three years.
1: Other than the fact that he's not a good defender, not a good teammate, a dope off the court, not a shooter, pun intended, and a ball dominant player that is an issue, he'd be great. I think
0: sold.
1: Culture is a big deal for the Suns. I get it. They wouldn't be giving up a whole lot, but if he does the same things here than he did in Memphis, then he'd be really difficult to get out of your organization, and now you're stuck with like a Bradley Beal kind of thing. And oh, by the way, like you said, he doesn't play games.
0: Yeah, let me just throw this out there real quick for context. So Bradley Beal, would Beal play six games last year with the Clippers? So I'll count last year. The last 3 years, Bradley Beal has played 112 games. Ja Morant has played 79.
11: Oof.
0: So you want somebody that plays almost half as many games as Bradley Beal? Is that what you're saying you want? Although, to be fair, I haven't heard any Suns fans say they would. You would try it?
11: Yeah.
0: Why?
11: You've just got to try anything that will potentially get you close to the Thunder or the Spurs. I don't think this will, but you've got to try it. You've got to maybe he becomes the player he was 3-4 years ago again. You've got to try everything at this point because you're so far behind those two teams.
0: But you can't try everything. You only basically get to try one thing. So you really want to blow it on this?
11: Well, next summer you could do something different again, you know?
1: I don't
0: when
1: disagree.
0: When the value of your franchise is down because you have Ja Morant.
1: Right. I don't disagree that they need to take a big swing because you're not catching OKC or San Antonio.
0: I agree with that, yes. 100%.
1: They've got to take a swing. I just don't know if this is the one.
0: This feels like swinging without a bat. Like you just go up there and, I'm facing Shohei. Okay, I got a swing. I forgot the bat, but okay, we'll try.
1: That's an issue.
11: Yeah. All right, last one for you guys. The New York Knicks completed a sweep of the Cleveland Cavaliers last night to reach the NBA Finals. Does it sting seeing former Suns Mikal Bridges and Landry Shamet heading to the NBA Finals?
0: No, not for me. Shamet, I don't really have any sort of emotional attachment to. Like, the Suns have moved so many players in the last few years that it feels like somebody in the NBA Finals is going to be a former Sun. That's kind of the category I put Shamet in. I get he's playing well, so like it's like hey,
11: they weren't able to get him to play like this.
0: Yeah,
11: in Phoenix.
0: No. In that sense, like it's frustrating, but that's frustrating whether the Knicks are winning or not. Mikal, obviously, there's an emotional attachment to that we all have in this city. If you're a Suns fan, but it's Mikal. I'm like, I'm happy for him. Now you and I were talking during the break, John, and this is a real thing. It's all like cool right now. Hey, the Knicks are a fun story and they're a fun team. Like, I like Jalen Brunson. I like Mikal. The second they win the championship, we're all going to get real sick of them real quick because the media nationally is going to love the Knicks and we're going to hear all these celebrities loving the Knicks. And you want fatigue of a team that won a championship? It's going to happen within like 3 weeks.
1: Yeah, I've totally changed my mind on this because I like Mikal Bridges and personally, I like him to win a title. But ESPN is halfway between Boston and New York, and it's all they'll talk about for at least a year. And if they lose, then they'll talk about that. So I don't think I can have them win because, like, Screamin' A will be absolutely unbearable. He's a Knicks fan, though. It's just, I don't think we can, as sports fans, want to root for the Knicks.
0: But it'll be impossible. I don't want to root for the Thunder or the Spurs either. So
1: that's a problem.
0: Yeah, what a great season this has been for everyone. All right, it's time for Devils in London.
2: Cheerio.
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15: 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Here's your question.
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0: Man, this contest, for as huge as it is, and it has to be the biggest giveaway we've done since I've been working here. It's the biggest giveaway I think I've ever heard any radio station do. The drawing's next week, so you got to get in there right now. 602-260-9870. Here's the question. In the 1987 Rose Bowl, ASU defeated which Big Ten powerhouse 22-15? That's the question. Call the number, and we'll take the first caller. We come back. All right. We'll take that. We'll give you the answer. And if the Suns do trade for a polarizing star, like we were just talking about, who should they trade for? Is it Ja? Is it somebody else? You're going to have to take a risk here at some point. That's next. It's Wolf and Luke. John Lund's in for Wolf on Arizona Sports, the local sports leader.
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24: 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Diamondbacks win it by a final score of 6-2. 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
7: All right, let's go to the phones. Talk to Eric in Phoenix. Eric, you there?
8: I'm here.
7: Eric, all right. How are you feeling about this confidence-wise? Pretty good?
8: Pretty good, yeah, okay. I think so.
7: All right, here's the question for you. In the 1987 Rose Bowl, ASU defeated which Big Ten powerhouse 22-15?
8: That would be the Michigan Wolverines.
7: Hey, look at that. Way to go, Eric. Excellent.
9: Well done.
7: Yeah, there you go. And then in 2026, they defeated Michigan to keep their head coach, Kenny Dillingham. But that's a separate thing. Yes, so Eric gets the question right. He gets 50 ping pong balls in the drawing, which is on June 1st, which by my math is next Monday. Is it already almost June 1st?
9: Yeah.
7: Wow. Okay. 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
7: Jim Harbaugh, quarterback, Michigan in that game.
9: Is that right? Wow.
7: Yeah, I mean, everybody knows Jeff Van Raphorst for ASU, but but Jim Harbaugh.
9: Wow.
7: QB of the Michigan Wolverines.
9: Very socially awkward, Jim Harbaugh.
7: That would have been before he made Wolf late for curfew and training camp a couple years later in the NFL. Yes. There you go. Jim Harbaugh, who also showed up at the Anaheim Ducks Vegas Golden Knights game the other week, banging on the glass in the front row.
9: His favorite TV show, Judge Judy.
7: Is that a real thing?
9: True.
12: Hey, there is nothing wrong with that. Judge Judy is phenomenal.
9: He sat in it. He was in a taping for it. He thinks it's the greatest show ever.
12: Well, you know, it's not called Judge Judy anymore.
9: Oh, it's
12: right?
9: Not? See, I don't know.
12: Well, because she ended that show. Now she does Judy Justice.
7: Rick, your knowledge / love of Judge Judy and Judy Justice is
12: I really
7: alarming.
12: Have like watched it maybe twice. I just know dumb things because I'm... I just retain the stupidest information, but can't remember where my water bottle is or my keys are.
7: That's fair. So next time you're scrambling around looking for your keys, I'm gonna remind you that Judge Judy turned her name into Judy Justice and see if that helps you.
12: Yeah, her new show.
9: And she makes
12: streaming. I think
9: like
12: it's streaming only now.
9: Millions and millions, like over like 50 million a year.
7: Is that really Jim Harbaugh's favorite?
9: Yeah. He went there and he was so giddy. And then we had him on for an interview and we asked him some question and he just went on about Judge Judy for like 5 minutes without taking a breath.
12: Yeah. Again, nothing wrong with that. There's way worse TV shows.
7: He was very into the Ducks Golden Knights game a couple weeks ago. So that was cool.
9: Big sports fan. So.
7: All right. So the question, let's get back to this Ja Morant. And this is even a debate.
9: By the way, this is one of the harder questions you could ever ask.
7: Yeah.
9: This
7: should have been our trivia question for the giveaway. Hey, would you trade for Ja Morant or not? I haven't seen a lot of Suns fans on board with this. This is not like a report. This is going to happen or anything. Although his name has come up with the Suns. This is not the first time. Like we've heard this now for a few months, but ESPN was putting together six trade offers that could shake up the league this offseason. And so you know how it is with the NBA. It's so hard to even make a trade. You have to balance out the money and this guy's contract. And are you allowed? Do you have a trade exception? Like all these different things. So they put together six of them, and one of them involved the Phoenix Suns. Actually, two of them involved Ja Morant. I think they had Ja going to Minnesota as well.
9: Yeah, you're right.
7: But the one involving the Phoenix Suns had the Suns getting Ja Morant, giving up Grayson Allen, Royce O'Neal, Haywood Highsmith, Jamari Bouye, a 2029 second, and a 2032 second. On the surface, and I like Royce O'Neal. I like Grayson Allen, too. It's just he doesn't play enough.
9: Yeah.
7: On the surface, you would do this for sure if you're the Suns, just talent-wise. The problem is Ja Morant does not play. Like I just said this last segment, he's played less than Bradley Beal over the last 3 years, significantly less than Bradley Beal. Talk about Zion Williamson. That's a name I'll throw out at you right now, John, just because you and I haven't talked about Zion in this context before. Zion Williamson plays a lot more than Ja Morant recently over the last 3 years. Zion has played, and you make me do math, over the last 3 years, he's played 162 games. Now, obviously, Mikal Bridges has played 246 over that stretch. That's the standard. But Zion's played 162. Ja Morant's played 79. If you had to take a swing on one of them, which one would you do? Because I think the answer's pretty obvious for me.
9: Well, given the fact that I tore Ja Morant apart, basically, I guess Zion, but it's the same reason. Like you said, the last 3 years he's been better, but over the last five, he's missed 219, which is 44 a game, and he missed an entire season. And some of it, to me, you'd have to vet it if you're the Suns and speak with him and say, how much do you love playing basketball? Because yeah. I don't know. Because if you loved it, then you would get in shape. Because his upside, honestly, is as much as anybody in the league. And I'm putting Wemby in there, and I'm putting Shea in there, and I'm putting, because from a pure athletic standpoint, he's 6'6", like 280 pounds, if he was maybe 260, but he could be a Barkley type. He could lead the league in scoring. He could lead the league in rebounding if he wanted to. He's never been really a defensive guy, but athletically, when you see him healthy, he cannot be stopped inside. He's strong. He's really difficult to deal with. Now, he's never developed an outside shot, which you'd like to see, even not a real consistent mid-range, let alone a three-point shot. So, yeah, there's some issues with his game. But why I'm bringing this up is because if the Suns could somehow motivate him properly, he could be one of the best players in the game. Now, I don't expect that, but even like 80% of that would be really, really good. And New Orleans might be to the point where they've had it, where it's just like, we're just not going to be able to move forward with this guy. And maybe it's a frustration level. And they're in the same place as a lot of teams in the Western Conference, which is, well, we're not going anywhere. We might as well see if we could get something for him. Now, he's not in the same realm as Ja Morant in terms of the least amount, that talent you just mentioned for Ja. You're not getting Zion for that. So you're going to have to give up something significant. Yeah. Is that Jalen Green then?
7: Well, and so that's a good point, because the way these have been presented, Kellen Olson's the one who really brought up the Zion thing here a few weeks ago. And he said right in his story, and we had him on, obviously, because he works 10 feet away from where we do the show. You know, he said, yeah, you're going to have to give Jalen Green to get Zion Williamson. And this trade proposal from ESPN does not have the Suns giving up Jalen Green to get Ja Morant. In a vacuum, I'm going to say in a vacuum, setting that part aside, if you just told me which guy would I rather have on the Suns, the reason it's pretty clearly Zion for me is, and to be clear, first of all, my move, if I'm the Suns, would probably be steering clear away from either one of these guys and finding somebody else. You're going to have to make a move. Otherwise, you're just going to be, you know, at best the sixth seed, maybe the five seed, but you're not getting through Oklahoma City or San Antonio. And there's a very real possibility nobody is getting through those two teams in the next few years, but you still got to try. But to me, if you're telling me, okay, you can have one of these two guys, Zion or Ja, I just think it's clearly Zion, because A, you got to look at the best case scenarios. Well, best case scenario, he fits what you need a lot more than Ja. Like, does Ja totally fit? You could make it work, but Zion fits what you like need more. B, I think there's a chance with Zion, like you were saying, you got to talk to this guy and be like, hey, do you love basketball or what? It's kind of the same thing with Ja Morant. Like, hey, do you love playing basketball or do you want to throw your career away? Because you kind of have over the last few years. Like you were like on your way to being the biggest star in this league, and you self-destructed to the point now where you're kind of like an afterthought and somebody Memphis wants to trade. Either one of them could revive their career, but I feel like if you say, okay, a change of scenery is going to jumpstart one of these guys, it might be Zion. He might look around and be like, man, what am I doing? You know, I've because it seems like with him, it's just, can you get in the gym and can you just get in shape, yeah, basically? And maybe a change of scenery would jolt that into him. Whereas I don't know. I think John Morant is just going to have to come to the conclusion himself. Hey, I want my career back.
9: Well, you know, the either or on this is if you do the John Morant trade, you're giving up far less. And then you still have Jalen Green on the team and he and Morant are kind of redundant. So then what you could do is you could take Jalen Green.
7: Trade him for Zion?
9: And you trade him.
7: Have two guys that never play?
9: I don't think I'd want that. But you could take Green and get a player that fits you even better. Whereas when you're looking at Zion, it's Zion for Green, and that's your big move, and that's what you have.
7: Yeah.
9: So I think, I don't like Ja Morant all that much, and I don't think he's going to resurrect himself. If I was betting on either, I think it would be Zion. Because we got to go back. Remember, he wanted to go to New York. He goes to New Orleans. He was looked at as a generational talent. When you go back and you look at his highlight reel from Duke, it's just ridiculous. So he was supposed to be this player. I just think it's self-discipline to why he hasn't. And I kind of can't blame him. You ever been to New Orleans before? It's tough not to eat, drink, and be merry in New Orleans. Maybe he just needs to get out of, you know, get away from beignets or something. Yeah. I don't know.
7: There's a lot of good food here, too, but I hear what you're saying. Like, they're from the same draft.
9: Right.
7: Remember that? Like, Zion, you're right, was supposed to be generational. He still doesn't really rebound. He averages like 6.5 rebounds.
9: That's what I mean. He could, but he doesn't.
7: But then Ja was like, hey, this guy's a really good number two pick. And for the longest time, it was like, man, Ja was the better player. Now I'm looking at that draft to see who else came out of the top 10. It's not great outside this top two. RJ Barrett, DeAndre Hunter, Darius Garland. Okay. Jarrett Culver, Kobe White, Jackson Hayes, Rui Hachimura, Cam Reddish.
9: Oof.
7: Cam Johnson, 11th in that draft. Yeah, that draft has turned out to just be Tyler Hero and Darius Garland and Ja Morant for a couple of years. Yeah. But wow, I'm scrolling and now the draft is just over. I'm sure there's somebody there. I'm not going to read all of them right now before we go to break, but I will be reading them during the break out loud to you, John. So get ready for that.
9: I'm ready for this.
7: All right. When we come back, looking at the Diamondbacks pitching, you more impressed with their starters or their bullpen at this point? That's next. It's Wolf and Luke, John London for Wolf and Arizona Sports, the local sports leader.
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6: Just as I'm genuinely surprised that you knew an Arctic Monkey song, I'm just as genuinely surprised that there isn't more openness to trading Grayson Allen, Royce O'Neal, or Haywood Highsmith, 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commodities that they could get something for that brings the balance.
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0: 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The red-hot Arizona Diamondbacks go for another series win tonight at the San Francisco Giants. First pitch is at 6:45 with pregame coverage starting at 6 right here on Arizona Sports 98.7 and the Arizona Sports app. Eduardo Rodriguez gets the start for the D-backs. And a pivotal Game 5 goes down tonight in the Western Conference Finals. Tip-off for Thunder Spurs is at 5:30 over on ESPN 620 AM. 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
3: All right, John. It's Wolf and Luke. John Lunson for Wolf. I'm looking through some of the YouTube live responses.
4: Very interested in that.
3: Travis says getting Ja would be a horrible decision. Dante says getting Ja would be the dumbest thing to do right now. Elmo, Ja Morant is nothing but a headache. Why waste your time?
4: Elmo's listening to
5: Elmo
4: the show.
5: Elmo says Ja Morant is nothing but a headache.
3: Oh. I did not know you had that in you, Rick.
4: Very nice.
3: Jamal, would you like to comment on what just
6: happened? What on God's green earth made him think that was okay?
7: Because the person's name was Elmo.
4: Well, I thought that was solid. I was thinking the same thing.
6: If there was an Eddie, I wouldn't go Eddie Murphy. I wouldn't try.
7: Yeah, but like Elmo is a super, is like only known as the red Muppet.
6: I mean,
4: I had no issue with that at all.
3: Fair, it's Elmo Griffin 5216. So, I mean, maybe I'm reading. Maybe I don't know. It could be anything.
5: Nobody's known that my last name is Griffin.
6: And then he does it again.
4: Here, Elmo. It's like Madonna. This one, Elmo.
3: There's a few people saying they want Mikel back. Well, yes, I do too.
4: That's not an option. That's option C, and it's not an option.
3: I don't think, yeah. This was supposed to be the offseason. He was supposed to be available, 2026. Mikel Bridges, we were counting down to that, but then the Knicks stupidly went out and got him and extended him, and now they might win the title. So stupidly being not stupid at all.
4: No, I would take Ja Morant. I think Rick is the only one who said Ja Morant, yes.
3: Yeah, there's a few people saying they take Zion over Ja, but they don't really want Zion either.
4: Right.
3: Okay.
7: Elmo said I impersonated Elmo well, by the way.
3: That's true. I'm looking at it right now. And how would that sound, Rick? How would Elmo sound if he was telling you did a good job?
4: Look at Jamal.
5: Elmo says that was nicely done, Rick.
3: All right. We have found Rick's
6: Luke,
3: top 10.
6: Why? Why would you entice this? Just, why are you?
3: I'm recording it all for something.
6: Oh, okay. All right. I was picking up.
7: Is it better, though, than my Fernando Mendoza? Which one's better?
3: I mean, as the season gets closer, we're going to need you doing an impression of Elmo doing an impression of Fernando Mendoza.
7: It's not that different. Actually,
3: no, but you do both of them at the same time.
6: Oh, sounds boy. Like Elmo stubbed his toe.
3: Yeah,
6: that's what Jesse said.
4: Jamal's getting as mad at Rick as Rick gets mad at Jamal.
3: This is payback. Real quick from both of you, since Rick went on the record as saying he would love to have Ja Morant on the team.
7: Love to have Ja Morant on the team. That's what I heard. A stretch.
3: You said you would do it.
6: That's what I heard.
7: Do it, but begrudgingly, because OKC is really good and San Antonio is really good.
3: Ja or Zion, just one or the other.
7: Ja,
6: Zion.
3: Yeah, I think if you force me to pick between Ja or Zion, you say one of these guys has to be on the Suns, I'd take Zion.
7: I think everyone's reaction would be, ugh, and then they answer one player.

0: Yeah.
1: like my reaction was, but, ugh, Jaw.
0: Like if you said Jaw, Zion, or other, everybody would just say other. There's got to be somebody else out there.
2: But that in reality, that's probably what they're facing, something like that. You're not going to get the perfect player.
0: No.
1: What I'm saying. I think like Jaw and Zion have similar baggage, but I feel like the ceiling is higher still for Jaw because Jaw has played more games in his career. I will say that.
0: Not recently,
1: and
0: though.
1: And some of his missed time was suspension related, and you hope that's behind him.
0: What would indicate that it is?
1: He hasn't done anything in a while. When was the last time he pulled out a gun?
0: All right. Just think about what you just said, and then...
1: He hasn't, like, shot anyone.
0: Okay. On to baseball. Rick, you were doing good with the Elmo impression, and then you had to go.
2: What a great line.
0: I'm going to
2: save
0: somebody
2: an inch.
0: Shot
2: I'm
3: just going to give somebody an inch and they take
0: him. I'm going to save Rick from Rick and ask the
2: I think Elmo saying he hasn't shot anyone Rick, would be funner.
0: That I would say turn your mic off.
1: Just cut
0: the power to that studio so you can't be tempted to talk.
3: Who has the control to turn all the mics on and off?
2: Exactly. He's the most powerful man on the show.
0: Who gave Rick that much control for reasons that remain unclear? I don't know.
2: If he doesn't like what we say, he can turn our mics
0: off.
2: We can't turn his off. Well,
3: hey, Aaron, can I talk to you for a
0: second? I think I can dump 7 seconds of what he just said from in here, but I can't dump any more than 7 seconds. For the Diamondbacks, the starters of the bullpen, John, you had a good question coming into the show today. He was in the pre-show meeting.
2: Yeah.
0: What has been more impressive this season, the starting rotation or the bullpen for the Diamondbacks?
2: Well, if we get into semantics of it, I
0: wanted to ask command and control, but now I'm scared. Exactly. So I'm just going to ask you.
2: And you're staring right at me like, I'm not even going to acknowledge
0: you. Turn my hat
2: here.
0: So I can't even see. Sorry, Jamal, you're just in that room, exactly. So I have to look you up too.
2: No, I'm more surprised by what the bullpen has done because I thought, especially with the injuries there, I thought, oh, this is going to be problematic. But every single year, you don't know. You could have a great pen one year, and then the next year, it's garbage. It's just that's how bullpens work. I thought that the starting pitching was going to lead the way if they were going to be successful. So to me, the bullpen has far exceeded my expectations. I didn't think they were going to be good.
0: Yeah, I am. I'm going to say the starters because I have a personal rule that I don't want to say anything good about the bullpen. And
2: I
0: said this to Wolf once. He's like, oh, you can't be superstitious like that. I'm not, unless it comes to the Diamondbacks bullpen. And so I'm willing to talk about the bullpen on days when they don't have a game, but they have a game today. So I'm not willing to talk about
2: it. So it's like Fight
0: bullpen.
2: Club?
0: Yeah.
2: Can't talk about
0: the first
2: bullpen.
0: Rule of the Diamondbacks bullpen, or really almost
2: can't
0: any
2: talk
0: bullpen.
2: About bullpen.
0: You just don't talk about the bullpen. Yeah. I'm not going to be the guy that sits here on Tuesday at 12:39 in the afternoon. Although if anybody pulls anything from this segment, it'll be what Rick said. It won't be what I said. So I guess I could say it right now.
2: Yeah.
0: But I could sit here and say, yeah, the bullpen's been really great. And, you know, Paul Sewald's been fantastic. And then they go out there and blow a ninth inning lead tonight. So I'm just going to not say anything.
2: Well, that's what scares you, because if you look at great bullpens in history, it starts, and this is kind of what the base of the house is, you've just got a hammer closer.
0: Yeah.
2: And then everybody kind of assumes their role from there. And Sewald's been great.
0: Yeah.
2: But it would not, sorry, because I know what your rule is. First rule of bullpen is don't talk about
0: bullpen. You can talk about them.
2: But
0: I'm just not going to be the guy that, because the first time I talked about how good Sewald had been this year, it wasn't a save situation, but he had like his worst performance of the year that night.
2: But you could see at some point where he just, you know, runs out of gas, and then you're screwing with your closer, and then you're moving that forward. And maybe by that time they'll have reinforcements
0: might have
2: of puck and everything, because he looks
0: back,
2: like he's starting to throw, 93, 94. So that may happen, but bullpens can implode at any time. And not only year by year, month by month, it's just bullpens are weird.
0: I'm going to go back to command and control here real quick, okay? Rick, you have to answer to Elmo, though, okay? Just
2: wait a minute. You were just upset that he was talking like that. Now you're going to make him do it?
0: Yeah. I've evolved.
2: That's fine. Jamal's ready to pounce. He cannot wait.
0: Are you more impressed by the starting rotation or the bullpen so far through the first third of the season?
1: Elmo is more impressed by the starting rotation. Merrill Kelly has really come as of late.
0: You've talked like that too long, your voice is going to stick like that.
3: Jamal, I will quit.
0: Jamal has weighed in strongly.
2: I will quit.
3: No 2 weeks. This is my last segment.
2: He's going to walk
0: last
2: out.
0: Segment. Not even your last day. We're going to come back. Jamal's just not going to be in there. All right. When we come back, maybe Jamal will be here. Maybe he won't. Which Cardinals, other than Marv, because that's the obvious answer, are facing a make or break season in 2026. That's next. It's Wolf and Luke, John Lunds in for Wolf on Arizona Sports, the local sports leader.
4: The Arizona State Sun Devils in London, England for the Union Jack Classic. 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
0: What's going on, Tim?
5: A little nervous.
0: Gather your nerves as I ask this very long question, okay? What is the name of the Arizona State Sun Devils mascot?
5: That would be Sparky.
0: Yes! Suddenly got a British-like accent. All right.
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22: Wolf and Luke talking Cardinals OTAs. Now,

0: So Wolf and Luke, John Lund is in for Wolf. By the way, I did, the two of us talking about fashion. Well, really, exactly. We're just talking about the lack of fashion.
1: Yeah,
0: somebody in the building. I did go back and look at that 2019 NBA draft to see if anybody good came out of it. Like, I was like, are we going to find some like amazing second round pick? Rick, you'll be happy to know Bol Bol was taken in that draft. 44th pick. But
2: by the way, he got hurt. He like tore his Achilles. Did you see that?
1: Oh.
2: And I believe Australian. I think that's where he is now.
0: Oh, no.
2: Yeah. It was sad to see.
0: That sucks.
2: Yeah, yeah. I did not see. He's playing really well too there.
0: But other than Keldon Johnson, I guess, was the 29th pick in that draft. He's decent. Nikhil Alexander Walker was the 17th pick, but
2: have you mentioned RJ Barrett yet?
0: RJ Barrett was the third pick.
2: He's probably been the most consistent best player, right? Wouldn't you say?
0: Darius Garland.
2: Yeah. Okay.
0: Garland.
2: He's missed a lot of time with injuries. RJ Barrett's been pretty healthy.
0: Yeah, that's true. Tyler Hero's in that draft, but I mean,
2: lots of missed time with injuries.
0: Yeah.
2: Why did everybody in this draft class just get hurt?
0: Yeah, we're not talking about like a draft from like 1973 or something. This is only from a few years ago. But anyway, the good news is we don't have to talk about it anymore because we can get on to the Cardinals. And I was looking at a story, John. It was the players in the NFL who are facing the biggest make or break season, basically, in 2026. And it wasn't one for each team. But not shockingly, Marvin Harrison Jr. was on the list. He was, I believe, the only Cardinal on the list. I think it was 14, it was 11 players. 11 players at Crossroads on NFL.com. The Keon Coleman, Bryce Young was one of them. J.J. McCarthy and Kyler Murray. But Marv was certainly one of them. And for good reason. Like, nobody debates that. Marv was not as bad as we all reacted like he was as a rookie, but he didn't live up to the hype in his rookie year. And then I would say, if anything, last year was a step back. So yeah, this regressed. Is a big year. So other than Marv, are there Cardinals that jump off the page to you is like, this is a huge make or break year for them?
1: Well, as weird as this is going to sound, I think Carson Beck has one chance.
0: That's interesting.
1: Because here's what's going to happen. If he's good enough, then he remains the starter, and he would have to be absolutely great. If he's not, then he's going to relegate himself, at least here, to career backup status. Now, could he go to another team and so forth? Sure, he could. But as weird as it is he's going to get one shot.
0: Yeah, that's not where my mind was going first, but that's a pretty good answer,
1: yeah,
0: honestly.
1: As I was looking at the roster, there's others. There's obviously others, but for him, it's a weird situation. That's why he's loving it right now. Jacoby's not going to be here. I'm going to learn the offense. I could possibly be the number one. I could see him starting on opening day. I don't think there's any question. And then it just comes down to how good are you to make the Cardinals say, no, we won't take the heralded class in 2027. We won't take one of those guys because you are that good. If he's not good, then he's a backup here. And if he's a backup here, he's a backup anywhere.
0: Yeah. Yeah. You're right. He might be the best answer, actually. I was telling you earlier, the top story on ESPN, it's moved down a little bit since before our show, but it was who are the top quarterbacks in next year's NFL draft? 22 names to know.
1: They are already just going to milk that. But you know what? We're going to talk about every single one of them all the time.
0: Did I print out those 22 names just so I have them over the course of the year? Yeah. Carson Beck might be the best answer, honestly, which is unfair to him because he's not even a rookie yet. Yeah. Although you would love to have that opportunity that he's probably going to have as a rookie. That opportunity being you've got some great weapons. You might get to step in right away, but you're also going to just get pummeled behind the schedule they're facing. The name that jumped out to me first after Marv was Darius Robinson, the other first round pick from that same draft, because his first year, I think you have to be willing to write off. Tough injury, just a lot of tough stuff going on in his life that none of it was his fault. Last year, he finally got to play, but he didn't look like the guy he looked like in camp going into his rookie year. And he's the guy, you know, when people look and they say, man, you could have had Will Anderson, instead you took Paris Johnson Jr. Not really. I mean, instead you have Darius Robinson. Like, they were going to take Paris Johnson Jr. They traded down and then back up to get Paris. The additional pick you got, which, by the way, everybody loved in the moment because people thought it might be the first pick in the draft the next year, and you get Caleb Williams or whoever, ended up being Darius Robinson. So that's you inadvertently or unintentionally put a lot of stock in that pick, and it's not his fault that Houston went out there and played out of their minds, and all of a sudden you had the 27th pick instead of the first. But he is still a first-round pick, and they are counting on him. So I would say Darius Robinson's at a crossroads year this year.
1: Well, because you have Josh Sweat on the other side of you, and mm-hmm. you should be able to do something. You can't really – and then I think if and when, and he will, that Walter Nolan gets healthy, that's a pretty good line, and you're going to be sticking out. You're looking at it going, wait a minute here. And really, I don't know that he was drafted to be that. I mean, he's a bigger edge guy. He's a 290-pound guy. Could it be a tweener type where maybe you move him inside? We've seen those kind of things happen where it's like, okay, you're not working on the edge. You're big enough. Maybe you gain 10 pounds. We put you on the inside, something. But like you said, you need edge guys. Look at this division. You've got to get to the quarterback here. And the fact that he hasn't been able to do that is really sticking out. So this, to me, if he gets the shot, this is it.
0: So we have Marv, obviously, Carson Beck and Darius Robinson. Do you have anybody else? I have two other names.
1: Go ahead. Yeah, I got some more, but go ahead.
0: BJ Ojulari.
1: Good call.
0: Because that's a guy that they took with high hopes early in the second round in Monty's first draft class. So in three seasons, he's played 25 total games. And he has 5 total sacks. He had 4 in his first year, but I would say BJ. And then I don't want to take all the answers, but I'll throw out the guy who might be the biggest one other than Marv is Monty Osmondport.
1: Boo! Going off the board a little bit. Nice.
0: A little off the board, but also... Can you argue with that?
1: Well, this is the conversation that you and I have gotten into, which is the general manager and the coach always aren't on the same page. That's why when a general manager comes in, most times he hires his own guy because then you're on the same timeline.
0: Yeah.
1: But where they are right now is, and I wonder if this is going to be some push and pull on who decides whether Carson Beck does start from the get-go or gets the majority, because logically, Monty Osmondport isn't going to want that. He's not going to want his future, which this might be the last year, based on what a quarterback can do. But then you have Mike LaFleur, who he's got equity in the closet right now. He's not getting fired after a year.
0: Yeah.
1: So he could afford to say, I'll start back and we'll see what we got. Monty's going to sit there and go, wait a minute, I'd rather have Jacoby Brissett and try to win as many games as I can, because no matter what, you're ultimately judged at how many games you win. So Monty Osmondport isn't on the same timeline as Mike LaFleur is, and that's not really good.
3: Can I throw one more name out there?
0: Yeah.
3: And I'm not sure how much opportunity he's going to get, but Trey Benson.
0: Yeah.
3: I'm not sure how much he's going to play to actually make or break his season.
1: That's a good point.
0: He feels like a guy that might get, I don't know what his trade value is, but it feels like he's on his way out, although at that position, who knows?
1: Love Algier, Connor, and Benson. Like, somebody's got to get traded, right?
0: You were talking about, you know, if you're Monty, how much you want to win. Let me just read you the schedule again for next year. at the Chargers, home for the Seahawks, at the Niners, at the Giants, home for Detroit, at the Rams, home for the Broncos, at the Cowboys, at Seattle, home for the Rams.
1: Put your house
0: at
1: up for sale.
0: Yeah, I'm just going to stop right there.
1: Beat the market.
0: Look, it raises a real interesting question of who wanted Carson Beck. Because was it Monty or was it LaFleur? Because if it's Monty... Like, I could kind of see it, but at the same time, if he goes out there and starts playing this year, maybe that was your chance to get it. Maybe you know, ownership looks and says, that was it. Like, you got to draft a quarterback. He's not the guy. If I only get to draft one quarterback, I'd rather just take him in the first round in a loaded draft class the following year. Even if the draft class wasn't loaded, I'd rather take the quarterback. I'd rather take a first-round quarterback than a third-round quarterback. But I don't know. I mean... I don't know how they're going to win a ton of games this year, whether it's Monty's fault or not. So are they going to give him the chance to draft the quarterback in 2027?
1: I wouldn't. That's far too important.
0: You need Marv. If you're Monty, you need Marv and Darius Robinson and Trey Benson, like Jamal just said. Like, you need all these guys you drafted to have a great year, even if the team doesn't
1: win. That's a good point.
0: You need all those guys.
1: You could go to management and say, look, I know we're not there, but look at all these jumps that all these guys made. I drafted those guys. Because as we sit here right now, it's actually the opposite. It's look at this guy. None of them came through.
0: Most of them have been hurt. Yeah. I mean, Paris Johnson Jr. has been good. Michael Wilson was a great pick. There's a couple. Garrett Williams has been, that's a fantastic pick. He's been hurt.
1: But like you said, if Marv has a great year and Love has a great year and Robinson steps forward, then Benson, you could make the case.
0: Oh, I don't know if Benson, like Jamal said, will even get the chance to do it. But yeah,
1: young guys come through and you say, look, I've got all these guys. We're good.
0: Yeah. Let me draft the quarterback next. But all right. When we come back, what exactly has been clicking for Corbin Carroll recently and the Diamondbacks offense overall. We're going to talk to Corbin Carroll about that next. It's Wolf and Luke. John Lund's in for Wolf and Arizona Sports, the local sports leader.
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2: 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And a pivotal Game 5 goes down tonight in the Western Conference Finals. 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

0: right, we're live from the Casino Arizona and Talking Stick Resort Studios. Wolf and Luke on a Tuesday. John Lund is in for Wolf today, and we are pleased to be joined on the Arizona Sports Line by D-backs outfielder Corbin Carroll, who's on a 13-game hitting streak, by the way, as the D-backs seemingly win every night. Corbin, thanks so much for the time. What's going on?
1: Yeah, thanks for having me.
0: Yeah, absolutely. You guys are on a real nice run right now, and it at least from the outside looks like it's, you know, the hitting's working, but also the starting pitching's working and the bullpen's working. When you have all of that going at the same time, it's a beautiful thing. How do you, if you look back, where do you think this all started for you guys?
1: Yeah, it's obviously what you want. I felt like kind of early on, it was a little bit more hit and miss, like pitchers would be pitching well, we wouldn't be hitting, maybe the other way around. So just to have all three going at the same time, you know, the defense playing well, the offense rolling a little bit, and, you know, the pitchers doing their thing. It's been fun.
2: Hey, Corbin, when you're rolling like you are, is there just a feeling at the plate? Can you describe kind of what it's like when you're really rolling offensively?
1: Yeah, I think just, you know, as a group, we're doing a really nice job. We're hunting our pitches, and then doing a good job of keeping the line moving. I have trust in the guy behind us.
0: We're talking to Corbin Carroll. Corbin, when you see, obviously you're well aware of what Ketel Marte is capable of, but when you see what he's done over the last few games where he's hitting like 800 at the plate, what do you think when you're as his teammate right next to him in the order and you know what he's capable of, but this is a crazy tear even for him?
1: Yeah, for sure. I mean, he'd been getting, you know, some bad ball luck early on. And so just to see him getting rewarded right now with a stretch like he's on, it's been, you know, really gratifying just to watch as his teammate. He's been playing great.
2: Corbin, what about the young guys and what kind of energy they've brought? I mean, Waldy is right next to you. He's in center field. And, you know, Alex was such a great defensive player, but Waldy's bringing a lot defensively. Fernandez from the beginning of the season, Tommy Troy. Now, what kind of energy are these young guys bringing to the club?
1: Yeah, they're doing a good job. I think, you know, we're not viewing them as young players. They're proving that they can more than hold their own. It's been really impressive to watch.
0: We're talking to Corbin Carroll. Corbin, we were talking to Mike Hazen last week about just the importance of having guys at the bottom of the order, like Ryan Waldschmidt has been, or like, you know, Geraldo Perdomo used to be before he got moved towards the top of the lineup. How big is it for you and Ketel specifically at the top of the order to have guys at the bottom of the order setting the table the way these guys have?
1: Yeah, I think just a big thing is just when you have a long lineup like we do right now, it just doesn't give the pitchers a break. And so I think when you have a team and, you know, a unit that's going like that, it just makes it so much tougher.
2: A lot of talk about the triples, and ironically enough, you're in San Francisco where Triple Alley is. You've got 8 on the season. That's more than 21 other teams. Talk about that, just how you've been able to do this and what it's like, and you see that ball go in the air, and you, that's just the way you play. You play hard, but what is that like, that the whole process, and why have you hit so many triples?
1: Yeah, I mean, I wish there was, some bigger explanation, but honestly, just hitting the ball, hitting the ball well, hitting a lot of balls on the line, and just giving myself opportunity and then just running until they stop me.
0: Well, it's working. 51 triples already in your career is an absurdly good number. I wanted to ask you about one of your teammates, Ildemar Vargas, who, you know, he's taken such a unique path to get to this point in his career. And, you know, it wasn't even a given that he was going to be on the team out of spring training, but he's not just on the team. He's been one of your guys. He's been one of the best hitters in baseball all year. You know, knowing him the way you do and seeing it all behind the scenes, how rewarding has it been to see what he's doing and how has he gotten to this point?
1: Yeah, I'm not too sure. You might have just heard him yelling behind me, but yeah, I mean, it's just, it's so much more than what he does on the field. You know, he's been a spiritual leader for us. The energy that he brings and the passion that he plays with. It's really fun. It's really fun to come to work every day and, you know, have a guy that's, you know, just so carefree, so loose. I think it rubs off on a lot of us.
0: Yeah.
2: Corbin, we're exactly a third of the way into the season. Does it take us kind of through, you had the injury early, but just as a team more so, just the vibe you feel. Do you feel like now you're in a rhythm? Does it take a while to go from early season to kind of this point of the season? How are you feeling a third of the way through?
1: Yeah, I think, looking at it as a whole, I think we've done, you know, a good job. We had a tough stretch of opponents there early on and really thought that we held our own. But, you know, baseball season, there's always ups and downs. And so, you know, we've had our lulls as well. But to be able to come back and, you know, put ourselves in the position where we are now, just makes me excited about our team and, you know, what we can do the rest of the season.
0: We're talking to Corbin Carroll. Corbin, I remember when the team went out and acquired Nolan Arenado, a lot of guys were like, hey, this is a guy I've looked up to, you know, even before my playing career, just because, you know, what he's done in the league for so long. Now that Nolan Arenado is a teammate of yours, you know, do you pick up anything from a guy like that, the way he plays defense, the way he's been hitting, but also just kind of the way he prepares? Because he's seen it all in this league.
1: Yeah, the preparation piece is super impressive. I definitely put myself in, you know, that bucket that you said earlier of guys that just, you know, looked up to and respected him before playing with him. And, you know, now being, you know, in the, on the same side every day, could not have more respect. I think, you know, he's the hardest worker I've played with and, you know, a great and outstanding teammate.
2: Corbin, what kind of confidence does the pitching staff give you in your last 20 games? You've got 15 quality starts out of these guys, and these guys are hammered. I know we talk a ton about the offense, but what kind of confidence does it give you when the pitchers are throwing like this?
1: Yeah, they've really done a great job. There's been a couple, you know, low scoring games that we've squeaked out, you know, here recently, and Those are super important. Those really add up throughout a season. I think you know, the job that Soroka's done since he's gotten over here, it's been fun to watch him. You know, it seems like Nelly is really finding his footing. But yeah, just and then the job that Eddie's done all year long, every start he's made, he's given us a chance to win. So it's just been really impressive watching, you know, all our guys that go out there and get the job done.
0: You know, Corbin, for guys like you that were on that team that went to the World Series a few years ago, you know, you look at the pitching staff now, and a lot of people thought Zach Gallen might be gone. He's here. Merrill Kelly was gone for a little bit. He's back. Paul Sewald was gone for a little bit. He's back. And these guys are all playing huge roles, too. So for somebody like you that was on that World Series team, how cool is it to have those guys back or sticking around? And they're also really contributing right now.
1: Yeah, I mean, those are all three really just great guys in the clubhouse. Good guys that to have around and you know, help lead us. They've all been really quality players in this league for a long time now, and I think just the way that they approach the game, the way that they go about their business, I think it's just a great example.
0: Well, Corbin, we really appreciate your time, man. I know you got a game coming up here tonight. Thank you so much, and continued success. All right.
1: Thank you, guys.
0: Thanks, man. That's Corbin Carroll joining us right there on the Arizona Sports Line ahead of D-backs Giants tonight. It'll be Erod on the mound for the D-backs against Tyler Mahle. And you heard him mention how good Erod has been. Erod's probably been their most consistent pitcher this year.
2: I'd have to look at other teams, but at this point, I know we're still a month or so away from that. I mean, he's putting up all-star numbers.
0: Yeah, that's a good point. I mean, I'm not even, you're right. I haven't even really been looking at any of the D-backs pitchers within the context of like, okay, who would go be an all-star? But I mean, just in terms of overall numbers, I mean, he's got a 2.24 ERA. So, and it feels like it really.
2: Yeah,
0: I mean,
2: he's been the ace.
0: His bad, quote, bad outings have been very limited. But Corbin Carroll is 51 triples now already in his career. And he's already got, what, 8 this year? I mean,
2: that's to get a couple more games in San Francisco. And I mean, defensively, that's a really tough place to play. But I mean, that ball, you're getting triples there.
0: There are plenty of times in the game where he comes out of the batter's box looking like he's thinking triple.
2: Oh, absolutely.
0: And it's just like that ball just barely got past the second baseman. You're thinking triple. But it's funny. He said to you, there's not really a secret I can tell you. If Corbin Carroll doesn't have the secret to hitting the triples, nobody has the secret to hitting the triples.
2: Yeah, it's. You know what it is? And I remember, like, my career ended in Little League. It was a glorious career, but it ended in Little League. And it was like, if I had hit a triple, it was like, come on, man. I don't want to run all the way to third. Like, you see that all the time in Major League Baseball. The reason why guys don't have more triples is because they don't want to. They just pull up at second base. And I'm like, I'm cool. I'm already in scoring position. Like, he's ripping out of the box.
0: It's definitely a mentality with him. Like, and we've seen it at times. It is it's contagious to other players on the team. But nobody does it like him. I mean, you'll see him hit one that is maybe a single. He'll stretch it to a double. If that outfielder makes any sort of mistake or hesitation, it's a triple. Thanks to Corbin Carroll for joining us right there. Your Devils in London keyword of Wolverines is about to expire, so head to our contest page and enter it now before time runs out. Don't miss your shot at a trip for two to see ASU at Wembley Stadium. It's brought to you by Desert Financial. When we come back, we haven't even talked about this series yet today, which is crazy. Who's going to win an extremely pivotal Game 5 of a potentially historic Western Conference Finals tonight? That's next. It's Wolf and Luke. John Lund's in for Wolf and Arizona Sports, the local sports leader.
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4: This is the best job that Mike Hazen has ever done, considering how little he had to work with. He didn't have money to work with. They had gone all in on Jordan Montgomery and Corbin Burns. There was no money. What he's been able to do with Taylor Clark, Loaiza, Paul Sewald, Nolan Arenado, Vargas as the replacement for Blaze Alexander, calling up Fernandez when he did, calling up Waldschmidt when he did, letting go of Ross, letting go of Alec. I think this is some of the best work that Hazen has done.
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0: All right, thanks to Corbin Carroll, who just joined us last segment. If you missed that, you can go back and find it on YouTube or the podcast, certainly. Interesting what he said, a few things, but especially about Nolan Arenado and how much he's looked up to him before he ever got here, and then you see how he prepares. And that's why you want a vet like that on your team, because the Diamondbacks are still a largely young team, you know. John Lund is in for Wolf today, and John, we got to talk about Spurs, Thunder. So this is, Wolf and I have had this conversation. I haven't had it with you yet. Which outcome, Spurs win or Thunder win? Now, I'm not talking about tonight, but the whole series, is scarier for the rest of the league?
2: I think San Antonio, because yeah. I think when you win a championship, you have that certain aura, and Oklahoma City already has it.
0: Yeah.
2: And what that does to the Western Conference is now you have both teams having won a championship. Good luck with that, because you know what I'm talking about. It doesn't matter in any sport. Once they kind of get that thing that they know they can win it, they've been there, done that, then it becomes even that much more difficult to beat them. And now you have two really young teams that really mirror each other, with one superstar and then a bunch of great players that are exactly what you want, the 3-and-D type players, and they're young. And then maybe other players are going to want to play in San Antonio. Like, I don't know that De'Aaron Fox is a great fit in San Antonio, because they've got so many young guys. I could see them trading him and getting maybe some better fits for them. So yeah, I think that Wemby's going to be the MVP moving forward. He's the best player in basketball. So if they win, then you've got two teams that are going to be really difficult to beat.
0: If they already win the title like this early in his career, you go back and look at like the greatest players of all time, a lot of them aren't winning the title this early in their career. You know, there's guys that have won at this age, but they're not the main player. They're not one of the three main players. Right. You know, he is the guy. Like Wolf has been, and he might still be proven to be right. I'm not saying this like, well, look how wrong Wolf was. But he's been adamant that Oklahoma City is starting a dynasty. And I get why he's saying it. But if the Spurs beat them already, like, I don't know how Oklahoma City's going to have a dynasty, because the Spurs are in the league. I don't know if the Spurs are going to have a dynasty because Oklahoma City's in the league.
2: Exactly.
0: But if as Oklahoma City's coming off that first title, like you just said, that does take a team to another level. Like, nothing surprises them. Nothing's going to faze them. They know they can win the whole thing. And they just did it. And they obviously have the talent. If the Spurs beat them this year, I don't know how anybody else in the NBA is winning a title for the next few years. With all due respect to the Knicks, who I do think have a shot against either one of these teams, but I'm not picking them,
2: right.
0: You know, but I do think they, in fairness to them, have a shot. But I mean, the other part of this is, if the Spurs go out there and win the series, does Oklahoma City just say, screw it, we got all these extra assets, we'll go get Giannis?
2: They might. Sam Presti, their general manager, is a patient type, but you're right. It may take to differentiate these two teams to do something like that. Here's the other thing, too. It's about matchups. Chet Holmgren is useless against Wemby.
0: Yeah,
2: so really if that's your main competition for the next X amount of years, you may have to move him and get a different piece, and that's where Giannis comes into it. A lot of people have said, you know, maybe I'm not a big Holmgren fan, but he just does not match up. Nobody does against Wemby. So they may have to make some kind of a move. And then back to our conversations that we were having with the Suns, is that this forces the entire Western Conference, both of these teams, to make moves that you may not make. Because if the Suns just say, which they have, oh, it's just going to be internal development, that's not enough to beat these teams, and you don't have picks, so what are you going to do? It's going to force teams like, and I think LeBron's going to leave the Lakers, but the Lakers, the Nuggets, the Suns, everybody in the West is going to go, some little minor move, and then the continuity of our team is not going to catch these two teams. So you have to swing for the fences, and it might blow up in your face, a John Morant, a Zion Williamson, or you just might get the upside of it, but you may have to make that swing.
0: Yeah.
2: Or you're just going to be sitting down there in the 5, 6, or 7 or whatever, or the play-in every single year.
0: This is why the Suns conversation is interesting to me, because like, you can, if you just go with internal development and let's see where this goes, and let's see what Jalen Green becomes on this team, and let's see what Rashear Fleming and Kamon Malwatch evolve into, and let's see what Devin Booker does with the same coach for 2 years in a row, which is as crazy as that sounds, he never has. It's always a different coach. Is that going to catch Oklahoma City and San Antonio? No, it's not. It's not. But it might pass a lot of other teams in the West, because you're going to have teams like Houston and Denver and the Lakers taking swings that they don't necessarily want to take or wouldn't normally take. Because if you're Houston, your window to win is right now. If you're the Lakers, if you're the Nuggets, your window to win is right now. As rough as it is to be where the Suns are right now, this really isn't your window to win a title. If you're one of those teams whose window is widely open, that sucks. Because you know what? Denver and Lakers and Houston, you're not winning the title anytime soon. If any year Wembanyama is healthy, the Spurs are going to be in the Western Conference Finals, if not going deeper. And any year they don't win it, Oklahoma City's probably winning it.
2: Yeah.
0: So if your window's open right now, and it's going to close eventually here, some of these teams are going to be dropping off because they're going to have to do something crazy. And the Suns, just by virtue of continuity and developing what they have, are going to pass a couple teams that are getting crazy because they have to.
2: Well, and what's scary, though, is that these guys are young. Like, San Antonio is ahead of schedule. This isn't as good as they're going to be. Wemby's not as good as he's going to be. Dylan Harper's not as good as he's going to be. Like, these guys are getting better. The Spurs earlier on in this series were turning the ball over. They were playing like a young team. And the other thing about Wemby is, in this series, the two games they've won, he's been amazing. He seems to have that it about him. He did in game one, where he scored 41 and he got slided for the MVP, he felt. And then in game four as well, he'd gotten kind of back and forth with OKC and he got fired up again. He scored 33 and sat out the fourth quarter.
0: Yeah.
2: He's got to find
0: these threes too from 30 or I don't know, 50 feet.
2: Hit the Curry
0: now.
2: One.
0: Yeah.
2: But he's got to find consistency game to game. And the two that he's been absolutely on fire and really fired up, they've won those games. In games two and three, he was good, but he wasn't to that level. The great players in this game play that way every single night, or at least in the playoffs. So that's what I'm saying. He's not playing his consistency as he can, and they've got a bunch of young players. So even if you're the Suns, when are these guys in the next 5 years? Let's just call it, I like windows to be like 3 to 5 years. In that those windows, those teams aren't getting worse.
0: No, that's the other part of this is this is not a great team that is on its way out. Like, Oklahoma City doesn't have four titles and everybody's old.
2: Like Golden State, they won in 22 and you went, oh, that's the last one.
0: Yeah, they're not passing the torch. If you're Oklahoma City, you're like, we just got the torch and this dude's already taken it from us. We just got it 10 months ago and this guy's already taking it, which is fine because Oklahoma City's getting really tough to watch, even as talented as they are. Some of these,
2: Well, let me relate it to hockey because I want to defer to you on this whole thing. They haven't completely gotten rid of it. I get it. But when they changed the rules and said, okay, guys are going to start getting fined. If that doesn't work, then coaches or teams are going to start getting fined. Like,
0: for flopping, you mean?
2: Right. Yeah. The NBA has to adopt that. They 100% do. And I don't know what the officials are watching. And I don't really put this on OKC. It's the league for allowing it. Because if I have a beverage or two on my couch and I can see that that was not an Oscar-winning performance, that flop, why can't the officials see it? They have got to emphasize and change it.
0: Yeah, no, it's ridiculous because we could sit here right now, and I don't care who wins the series, but I think we're seeing an all-time great series. I think most of us felt that way going into the series and through four games. How could you argue that, right? But if San Antonio wins tonight, SGA is going to shoot 40 free throws in game six.
2: Right.
0: That's the problem the NBA has. And we all know it. And then it's going to happen. And the NBA is going to be like, what? That's surprising. How dare you question the officials? We all knew it was going to happen. I'm calling it 3 days ahead of time. So it's the NHL did not have anywhere near the flopping issue that the NBA does. But the NHL just flat out said, look, even if you're tripped, if you're flopping, you're getting called too.
2: Yep.
0: Whereas the NBA is like, what are you talking about? None of our guys flop. Nobody acts. Like, the NBA is in such denial about this. And you're so right. They need to fix it because as a league, you have struck gold. You've got a player unlike any we've ever seen, ever, in Victor Wembanyama. And you have a team that is better than his team, Oklahoma City. Like, he's got a legit... It's not just a walk to the title for Oklahoma City or Victor Wembanyama. So the last thing you want to do is drive your fans away with... I mean... Somebody isolated one of the SGA ones from game four and
2: the Fox one, right? Fox didn't even touch it.
0: Yeah. Like, Fox is just standing there.
2: Yeah.
0: He's like, let me get out of your way.
2: How do you miss that call? And I don't get it.
0: If you're SGA, man, you're such a good player. Do you want to look that ridiculous? Everybody's watching. They're like, okay, so maybe the officials aren't paying attention to the game, but the rest of us are.
2: Yeah.
0: You didn't get touched and you're rolling around on the ground. Like, you just got taken out by like Cyber. Micah Parsons blindside hit. Yeah.
2: It's tough. It's an NBA problem. And here's what's scary. The fact that they have not acknowledged it, The fact that they haven't changed it or talked to their officials means that they're complicit in it.
0: No.
2: That they're okay with it.
0: And they don't ever make their officials address it after a game. So that'll, I'm sure it'll get better. But this series is fantastic. By the way, who do you think's winning this series?
2: San Antonio.
0: You do? Okay. All right. I took San Antonio from the beginning.
2: Only because Jalen Williams is hurt.
0: Yeah.
2: Mitchell is hurt. Those injuries are really having a factor.
0: That's the only reason I took San Antonio from the beginning is because Jalen Williams is hurt. And I know they have another Jalen Williams, but he's not the same Jalen Williams. All right. So when we come back, how much could Carson Beck learn from, I don't know, a guy like Gardner Minshew? Because he might not have anybody else to learn from. That's next. It's Wolf and Luke. John Lund's in for Wolf on Arizona Sports, the local sports leader.
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16: Hi, I'm Jay Arthur, the current president of Drowning Prevention Coalition of Arizona and a retired captain with the Phoenix Fire Department. The number one killer of children, age 1 to 4, in Arizona is drowning. As a first responder of 36 years, a child drowning was my worst nightmare. On those calls, I would desperately try to revive a cold, limp, lifeless little child with every ounce of the skills I possessed, many times with no success. 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Don't let this be your nightmare. 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Have a designated adult with eye-to-eye contact when children are in the water. Learn how to swim and learn CPR. 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Please, don't be that anyone.
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0: All right, it's Wolf and Luke on a Tuesday. Tuesday that feels like a Monday for sure.
1: It really does.
0: John Lund is in for Wolf. I believe, John, the plan is for Jacoby Brissett. Well, maybe it was. I don't know. At some point, the plan was for Jacoby Brissett to be the starter for the Arizona Cardinals. And I would assume Carson Beck to sort of learn from him. And then, you know, when the time is right, maybe Carson Beck takes over, much like Drake May did in New England a few years ago with Jacoby Brissett. Now, I don't know what's going on with Jacoby Brissett. When you see reports like the one that came out over the weekend from ESPN, that the two sides, Jacoby Brissett and the Arizona Cardinals, are significantly far apart on an agreement. Well, that sounds a lot different than, hey, you know, maybe Jacoby just wants a little more guaranteed money because he's going to, you know, probably be the starter. That makes it sound like these two might not figure this out. And if they don't figure it out, who's Carson Beck's mentor? Is it just, can you just say it's Gardner Minshew? Is it that simple?
1: I mean, he's a veteran quarterback and he's kind of a quirky guy and a weird guy and all that kind of stuff. But I would imagine, you know, he's been around on the block a few times. Remember, he stayed a long time at Washington State. He was at Alabama. He's bounced around to a bunch of different teams. He backed up Patrick Mahomes. He was with the Raiders when that was kind of a dumpster fire. Well, still is. So, yeah, I mean, I think he's got a lot of experience, and that's kind of what you need. That's why when I looked at Jacoby Brissett, I say, what do you do that Gardner Minshew couldn't? You had a good, you opened up some things last year, but they still didn't win games. But if you look at statistically, they're very similar. That's why I'm looking at the Cardinals, and maybe this was just the mad scientist thing the whole time, was because do you need two veterans? You don't.
0: That's the thing. Like, the way it's structured right now, it feels sort of redundant.
1: Yeah.
0: You really need two veteran, largely backup quarterbacks. Jacoby started a little bit, but really Gardner Minshew is like, he is a career backup.
1: Right.
0: Do you really need two of those guys blocking your rookie quarterback who really only has a year to show what he can do? Right. Do you really need them both blocking his path?
1: I don't know that the Cardinals will ever be this forthright, but you don't. And I don't know how much they want to win. And I think that a goal, I don't think this is crazy. They'll never say this publicly, but the number one goal might be to see if Carson Beck can play this year. So all those things fly in the face of Jacoby Brissett coming in here. And you've mentioned this before about the quarterback room being really expensive. People think this is what makes me laugh, knowing sports the way we do and knowing how front offices work the way we do, which is they don't just throw around money.
0: No,
1: they don't. And so when people just say, well, they'll just guarantee this money and guarantee that and do that, based on what? Based on what leverage would they do that? There's got to be reasoning behind it, and there's no reasoning behind it.
0: There was a quote, what kind of, you know, triggered this thought for me was there's a quote from Ty Simpson in Sports Illustrated late last week talking about how, basically, I'm paraphrasing it because it's a long quote and there's not audio of it because it was a sit down with Sports Illustrated. But it was essentially how great it is if you're Ty Simpson that you got Matthew Stafford to learn from, like that. I mean, and that's, it is. I mean, if you're a rookie quarterback, he knows he's not playing this year unless Stafford gets hurt. Right. So he's got a year, I guess maybe two. Now Stafford's signed for another year. Maybe Stafford just plays forever, but he can learn from that. Whereas if you're Carson Beck, like if he learns from Gardner Minshew, is Carson Beck going to have long hair and a mustache in 2 years?
1: Maybe he could.
0: That'd be wild.
2: Live in a van.
1: Yeah. Down by the river. But here's the massive difference between those two situations. Gardner Minshew knows what he's here to do.
0: Yep.
1: And you don't need two of them.
0: Mm-hmm.
1: So he knows what he's here to do. Matthew Stafford.
3: And living in a van down by the river.
0: You had that ready to go.
1: That bit is so good. Still so good. But Matthew Stafford's going, dude, I was just MVP. 2 years left. He's only 38. So at the end of this, he'll be 40.
0: Yeah.
1: Brady played a long time. Rodgers playing a long time. He's in better shape than Rodgers. The only thing with him is his back. But the Rams situation is going
0: to
1: be
0: to hurt him last year.
1: Yeah, exactly. So the Rams situation is going to be in 2 years, they're going to look at Ty Simpson and say, we got to see if this guy can play because it's four and then there's a fifth year option. We got to see if this guy, that's why it's different because. Yeah. That's why I didn't think they should have drafted him because it's like Stafford is going to go kicking and screaming.
0: Yeah.
1: Gardner Minshew knows. Where's Jacoby Brissett in all this? Hey, Jacoby, by the way, we need to find out if this kid can play. That's why I don't think the money's been there because their ultimate goal is to see if that

0: kid can play. And Jacoby's going, I don't want to be a mentor.
1: Well, two things. One, real quick, it is interesting on Stafford how 2 years ago, I even remember, you know, there was talk, hey, Matthew Stafford's not sure he wants to come back next year. And that was like for 2025 right. or 2024. Like, yeah, we're not. That was even before all the back stuff became public. And then even like going into last season, yeah, he had the back issues. But even before that, it's like, yeah, I'm not sure how much longer I'm going to play. And they draft Ty Simpson. He's like, I'm signing an extension. I'm here forever. How dare you run
0: That's
1: me out of
0: town?
1: That's what
0: I mean. It's like he's rooted in yeah. now, you know? And everybody's like, oh, no, he's fine with it. He is not fine with it.
1: It doesn't seem like he's fine.
0: I mean, seriously, what if somebody was sitting across from you right now and you went, by the way, Luke, I'm taking your job yeah. in 2 years, so I'm just going to take all the notes. If you could mentor me to yeah. take your Here, job.
1: Can you just give me all your show notes? I mean, there aren't any, so I guess, right. yeah, go ahead, take them.
0: But I mean, in just, I know sports doesn't always make sense to the average man or the regular situation, but if someone sat next to you the entire, this, no, by the way, Luke, we've signed this guy. He's going to be your replacement yeah. 2 years. Teach him everything you know. Yeah, I can't wait.
1: Like, no, it is. It's funny what? How Stafford 2 years ago was like, yeah, I'm not sure how much longer I'm going to do this. Now, 2 years later, not only is yeah. he still in the league, he's like, I'll play Tom Beatty. I'll show you.
0: Probably what he said to the kid. He texted him, you think you're taking my job? So, but, you know, Minshew's totally different. He understands what his yeah. role is. And where I'm scratching my head is that the organization, by taking him in the third round, is clearly going to play him at some point. And then you got another guy who's a backup, which you already have, or a mentor, whatever. And he's saying, I want more money.
1: What's if you zoom ahead to let's go to next March, right? Because I want it to be ahead of the draft. So yeah. whatever, zoom ahead 10 months. You get through this upcoming season. It's a brutal schedule. You're in a brutal division. You have questions at quarterback. You know, even best case scenario, hey, the defense stays healthy. Jeremiah Love is as advertised. You steal some games or whatever. You show a lot of like real progress. The best case scenario is probably still not making the playoffs in this division this year. So 10 months from now, if you're the Cardinals, what's better for you? That you won 4 or 5 games, but you have a definitive answer on Carson Beck as you head into next year's draft. Hey, this guy is our guy. Like, yeah, we went 4-13, but Beck went 4-4 when he played and he looked really good. Like we feel like, or the other way, like, yeah, this, he's not our guy. He's just not it. Is it better to have that clarity or, man, we won 5 games and Jacoby started all of them. Like they don't.
0: That gets you nowhere.
1: They don't. I hate to say it this way because I like Jacoby Brissett and I would like him to be here. They don't need him. Not right now. Not in this situation.
0: See, and we're saying this and they're saying this behind closed doors, I believe.
1: I'm
0: where
1: sure
0: it's,
1: they are.
0: If okay, Jacoby Brissett comes back and he wants more money, that's a double negative for us because he won us enough games so we can't yeah. get Arch Manning or Dante that's, Moore.
1: Seriously, or one of these other 22 quarterbacks that ESPN has on this right. list for
0: so
1: today.
0: That's the other thing, and I hadn't even thought of that until you just said that. Behind closed doors, they're thinking to themselves, well, if Jacoby Brissett comes back, and I get and he only won one game, but we're decent enough and we win 5, then we just paid Jacoby Brissett to screw up our 2027 draft. And don't bring him back.
1: You don't really want him to play. Like, this is not a normal situation where, like, if I were Jacoby Brissett and I heard people saying this, like, oh, they don't need me. I'll show them. Look how good I can be. No, they don't want 6 wins next year. Exactly. Like, they either want to make the playoffs or know what they have in Carson yeah. Beck, because the worst thing would be, I mean, the worst thing would be, like, Jacoby plays all season. They win like 4 or 5 games. They're picking like 5th. They don't know anything about Beck. There's a good quarterback on the board, but it's not the first. Like, you're just stuck. And then you're stuck for years. And that's fine. It's not fine. It would suck. But like, if you're Jacoby, you're like, okay, well, that's not my problem. Except you've made it your problem because now you're basically saying, pay me or right. or you might get your quarterback of the future.
0: Thanks for screwing us up and winning those 5 games. And now, you know, we don't know what we can do with the quarterback.
1: Pay me or you're going to get stuck with your quarterback, your franchise quarterback of the future for the next 10 years.
0: Exactly. Yeah. Pay me or you're going to get the first or second pick.
1: Pay me or you might be able to turn everything around here in the next couple of years. 30 homers, 30 steals, 2 mystery bobbleheads, 1 epic night at Chase Field. Win a family 4-pack. The D-backs Nationals, June 6th. Head to the Arizona Sports on Instagram. Comment bobble on any post. Just say bobble. Like, just we post up and just say bobble. And check your DMs for the keyword to enter. When we come back, are the Diamondbacks turning a corner? Or are they really just doing exactly what they were supposed to do during this stretch of playing mid teams like San Francisco and Colorado? That's next. 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
1: I love the resentment in Gambo's voice there.
0: That's pure jealousy right
1: the
0: there.
1: The Italian vacationing Bernsey.
0: He's mad that it's not him.
12: The Italian vacationing Bernsey.
0: Jamal's still bad back there. You guys good
1: Jamal
0: now?
1: Jamal looks pretty
0: You just can't wait to leave today.
13: To That's 17 accents today. 17 voices that I heard.
1: Let me ask you this, Jamal. I have two questions for you, okay? Like the Rick's Elmo impression. The first question that I have is how much have you heard it behind that glass that none of us had to hear?
13: He's played the same cut, I think, 82
14: times. Elmo says John Moran is nothing but a headache.
1: Okay. Now, scale of 1 to 10, what would you rate it?
13: Scale 1 to 10.
1: Yeah.
13: And you, I can't go lower than 1.
12: You know,
0: wherever you want.
1: It's like it's a 4.
12: Told me it's good behind the glass.
1: It's a 4.
13: No, it's okay. It's
12: a 4. It's like a 7 or 8.
13: Well, okay. What really upset me is that when he was making that cut, he said, "Man, I sound really good."
1: I'm concerned that he's cutting it. Like, how often are we going to have to hear this?
14: Elmo says, John Moran is nothing but a headache.
13: And then we discussed, well, okay, well, if they do trade for him, and then we have him on the show, we should probably play it for him.
1: Yeah, now I firmly, you can put me in the don't trade for John Moran camp just because of Rick's
0: Well, as many impression. Times as I'm sure we're going to talk about it in the offseason until something gets resolved, that's going to be played a lot.
12: It is a way to ask John Moran if all of the off the court stuff is behind him in a fun imagine? Way.
1: Yeah.
0: Hey, John, we've actually got Elmo in the studio. Yes, he wants to
12: too
0: ask
12: much
0: you
12: of a headache.
1: Rick, what are the
12: Can
1: odds?
12: You just prove Elmo.
1: You're going to take this from being funny to running it into the ground so much we all hate it. Like, it's like 50-50.
15: 6-7.
12: Like that.
1: Yeah. Because I will say this, as much as we're all going to be tired of it, you need to save it for when Wolf comes back to just play it with no context and see his reaction.
12: Oh, 100%.
0: Yeah, that'll be amazing.
1: And by then, Jamal will have quit because you already give your 2 weeks, Jamal.
13: 2 weeks?
1: Yeah.
13: 2 weeks? Who? I'm done at 2. I'm never hearing that Elmo voice again.
1: Jamal's got 8
14: Elmo
1: minutes
14: Elmo says,
1: left.
14: John Moran is nothing but a headache.
13: As much as you want. At 2 o'clock, you will never see me.
1: I might be out, too.
0: He'll never see one more time. Me.
1: All right, back to the D-backs. Now, look, this is a question where there's really, they're both good. They're both good outcomes here. Okay. So don't take this as a one's right, one's wrong. But I'll ask you this, John. For the longest time, we talked about the Diamondbacks have the stretch coming up, 13 games against the Giants and Rockies and nothing else. Just Giants, Rockies, back and forth, 13 games. You got to take advantage of that. Well, they are. They're 9-2 through the first 11 games. So is this them like truly turning a corner and they would be beating, you know, the Braves right now? I don't know. Like, Who's a good good team? Because the Dodgers are too good, although they're not really Brewers. Playing like that. The Brewers are a good.
0: They're
1: team.
0: Really good.
1: The Cubs Used thought it be. Was a 40 game season, and they've just they've left for the season, I guess. Yeah, the Brewers. Would they be beating the Brewers right now, or is this just them taking advantage of an easy patch of the schedule?
0: I think they have to prove more because it is really there is a huge difference. They're 6-15 versus over 500. They're 22-9 versus sub 500, but this is the part that really gets to it. They've played 4 of the 5 worst teams in Major League Baseball, okay? They've played the Giants, Rockies, Mets, and Tigers. Angels are the only other team. Against those 4 teams, Giants, Rockies, Mets, and Tigers, they're 15-4. Against the rest of baseball, they're 14-20. So I'm not saying this is a mirage, but what I am saying is there's a lot more to be learned about this team. This is great, and this we all said this is what they should do. But there's going to be a step up in competition soon. After the Mariners series, 27 of the next 33 are against plus 500 teams. So that's when we're going to find out.
1: Yeah, we're going to find out. I mean, that's the bottom line is you got to do this a lot of times. And we've seen the Diamondbacks not do this in years past. Hey, you got this easy patch of the schedule. You can take advantage of it. And then you don't take advantage of it. And then you end up tied with the Mets and the Braves at the end of the year. And you lose a three-way tiebreaker where two of the teams get in. You got to do this. Yeah, you can't hold it against them that they are 9-2 against the Rockies and the Giants. But at the same time, I mean, they have a chance here to go 6-0 against the Giants. They're already 4-0 against them. But at the same time, I mean, you're right. Nobody's going to dispute this. When you come out of this and you're playing the Mariners, who I know have kind of been this year, but they were almost in the World Series a year ago. The Dodgers are the Dodgers. The Nationals have actually been pretty decent
0: this year.
1: They're
0: over 500 now.
1: Yeah, the Marlins are scrappy. Like the Marlins are always developing really good players for other teams, but they are developing them again. So, yeah, you're going to have to prove more than this. But I think at the moment, I think more than just stacking wins, which is the most important thing. I also kind of wonder if maybe this is jumpstarting their team a little bit because they're scoring a lot of runs now off the Giants, who are not good, but they're not good because they don't score.
0: Right.
1: They don't really give up a ton of runs, yeah. The Giants. And it seems like it's woken up the Diamondbacks offense.
0: Yeah, look, we said, will they get confidence in Colorado? They did. Will they take care of business against these teams? They have. They're 9-2 in those games. They can only do that. We'll find out, especially right before the All-Star break, because their final 11 right into the All-Star break are Milwaukee, San Diego, and the Dodgers. So we're going to find that out. And then you just mentioned these things. After Seattle, it's the Dodgers, 4, Nationals, 3. Miami, Cincinnati's above 500. St. Louis is above 500. 3 against Tampa Bay. So we're going to find out really quickly how good this team is because but now they've gained the confidence. The hitting is going. Ketel Marte can hit against anybody. Corbin Carroll can hit against anybody. It's keeping the pitching consistent is what's going to really show. Is this staff really this good? We're going to find out.
1: The other part, too, is I get that we're 53 games in. Tonight is, you know, exactly the one-third of the way into a 162-game season. We were having this conversation about the Diamondbacks at the start of this stretch. They were 8th in the National League wildcard race. So go ahead and take out the 3 division leaders. So they were really 11th in the National League. I mean, depending on how you look at it, sometimes one division's more loaded. Yeah. But they were 8th in a wildcard race where 3 teams were going to make it. And they're now in a wildcard spot. And they've jumped ahead of Pittsburgh and Cincinnati. They've jumped ahead of the Cubs, who, yeah, I mean, the Cubs really have lost 9 in a row. And they can't hit, or they can pitch okay, but they can't hit. You need a run like this at some point in the season. Nobody's going to look back at the end of the year if the Diamondbacks make the playoffs and be like, well, yeah, because look, they beat the who cares? Beat those teams and get in. And right now, let's figure out what's their magic number here to clinch a playoff spot, like 110 right now, probably. I don't know, 109. Yeah, okay.
0: So I was looking. There. I don't know if you like this kind of things where they show the fan graphs and everything. They had them at 84 wins, and they had them like a half game out of a wild card spot. But it's a weird thing. Because, like, the Phillies have started to play really well, and Washington's above 500 and haven't been, and Cincinnati's kind of that. St. Louis, you look at St. Louis's roster, and you think to yourself, how are they doing this? They're not overly talented.
1: Yeah.
0: So I don't know if they can keep it going. So I think they can absolutely be a wild card team, but it is going to come down to, because there's such a stark difference between them against 500, above 500 and sub 500 teams, they've got to start winning against the better teams.
1: Yeah, and they got to start winning against those teams around them. And they've beaten some of these teams, but these teams around them in the wild card race, because that's the reality. You can make playoffs as a wild card team and then be dangerous, probably not catching the Dodgers, but they absolutely could make it as a wild card. And right now they're on pace for 89 wins. All right, that's it for us. Thanks to Rick and Jamal. Jamal, I hope you come back for one more show at some point. Behind the glass for John Lund, I'm Luke. We got Burns and Gambo next on Arizona Sports, the local sports leader. Quickly and
15: 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Damned if you do, damned if you don't thing, though. It's like, would you rather them take a swing here if it meant losing some of these other pieces? 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
16: 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He's beloved here. 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We're going to roll with him these next 4 years, and we're going to try to player develop, and we're going to try to add stuff on the margins, and we're going to do the best we can. I think that might be the 4 year strategy. I don't know if there is any swing at anything in the next 4 years.
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31: I'm Mitch Varel, this with Trending Now. 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Diamondbacks are looking good as of late, currently in the midst of a three-game winning streak and winners of eight of their last 10 games. They're in San Francisco getting ready for game two of three against the Giants. Eduardo Rodriguez will start on the mound for Arizona. He'll go against veteran right-hander Tyler Mahle. First pitch is at 6:45. Pre-game coverage will start at 6. And you can listen to it all right here on 98.7 FM and on the Arizona Sports app. Fresh off of what has been a dominant week for one Ketel Marte, it was announced today that he's won the National League Player of the Week Award. It's the second honor in Ketel's career, and it's the second Player of the Week Award for a Diamondback this season, Ildemar Vargas the other. And we've got some pivotal playoff games tonight in the NBA and NHL. First on the hardwood, the Western Conference Finals is knotted up at two games apiece between the Spurs and Thunder. Game 5 from Oklahoma City tips off at 5:30. Coverage will start at 5. You can listen to that game on ESPN 620 AM. And then on the ice, the Golden Knights on the verge of a sweep and return to the Stanley Cup Finals for the third time in their under-decade history. They face the Avalanche in Las Vegas, and puck drop is at 6. And that is what's trending now.
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0: Sorry, Mitch.
1: I had to do my little flex there.
0: Straight up 2 o'clock on this Tuesday in Phoenix. John Gambadaro and Tim Ringer filling in for Bernsey. The vacationing in Italia. He's in Florence.
2: It's a big boy vacation.
0: It's a big
2: for
0: boy
2: Bernsey.
0: Vacation. The Ponte Vecchio Bridge.
2: He's all grows up. He's all grows
0: statue.
2: Up.
0: Oh, man, it just makes me so happy. It does. Just makes me so happy. He's over in Italy, him and his wife. They're having the time of their lives. He sent me pictures today of the Ponte Vecchio Bridge. I love that bridge. Very famous bridge in Florence.
2: That's the one you jump off of, right? Like in a traditional sense?
0: You could. It used to be where they did fish. Now it's jewelry. They sell jewelry there. And it's the only bridge in World War II that Hitler did not blow up in that region because he loved that bridge. So he didn't blow that bridge up. So he was on the Ponte Vecchio Bridge. He was at the Statue of David. He's just living his best life. So he's over there now. So he's off this week and next week. You're filling in every day, but Friday, so we'll be good to go. We've got a lot of stuff going on. I want to tell you, Kirk Gibson is going to come in studio with us today. Gibby, good friend of mine, former Diamondbacks manager, great, great Major League Baseball player, hit two of the most famous home runs in the history of baseball. He's battling Parkinson's disease. He's got a center. We're going to try and help raise money for the center, and we're going to get that information out there and just talk to Gibby. I know a lot of people love him. He was a former manager of the Diamondbacks. He one tough son of a gun, and he's fighting for his life with the Parkinson's, and he's called me a few times, and he was in town. So I said, just come in. So he's going to come in around 4:45, so we'll have Kirk Gibson in studio with us. We'll talk about some of his memories of managing the Diamondbacks and obviously talk about what he's doing with his foundation and trying to help people that are battling Parkinson's disease like he has. Without further ado, let's tell you what our top story of the day is.
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4: Two outs, space is empty. Here's the 1-2. Got him looking, and that's your ball game. Diamondbacks win it by a final score of 6-2. The pitching was just awesome once again.
0: Diamondbacks keep rolling, rolling, and rolling. They beat the Giants 6-2. This baseball team is hot, and it's taking advantage of the weakness of the NL West with the Giants and the Rockies being bad baseball teams. They have won 8 out of 9. They're 12 out of 16. They're 9-2 in this 13-game stretch versus these two teams. 9-2. We looked at this 13-game stretch, and we were like, well, what are they going to do? Well, the very least they're going to do is 9-4. They've got the potential to go 11-2, but they've really taken advantage of that. And sorry, Lauren, but the Cubs have lost 9 games in a row. And the Diamondbacks wake up this morning, owner of a lonely heart. No, not owner of a lonely heart.
2: Yes,
0: owner of a lonely heart. The Diamondbacks wake up in a wild card position today. The season ended today, and it's not. They would be a wild card team because of the damage they've done taking care of business against the Giants and the Rockies.
2: And that's exactly what it is, Gambo. These are TCB games. I mean, I understand the sentiment as well. That's who they're playing right now, but they're doing exactly what they're supposed to do. They're 23-9 now against teams with losing records. And I know they haven't picked up much ground against the Dodgers. In fact, I looked it up back on May 9th. That's when they started that series against the Mets, and they were reeling. They lost game one to the Mets. I think it was their 8th loss in 9 games or 7th loss in 8 games. They were 5.5 back at that point of the Dodgers. So they were actually still kind of hanging around despite not playing great baseball. But even with this amazing stretch right now where they've won all these games, they wake up today, they're 4.5 back. They've picked up one game since May 13th. The Dodgers are 10-2.
0: Yeah, but look what they picked up in the wild card.
2: That's the key.
0: That's the key. They passed a lot of teams.
2: And that's kind of where I was going with this. At some point, it's not about catching the Dodgers. We're so trained to think like, okay, how many games back in the division are they?
0: Not me.
2: But no, this is about winning as many games as possible and putting yourself in the postseason, regardless of what the Dodgers do. So for them to do this now in the way Ketel Marte is swinging the bat right now, just got National League Player of the Week. No surprise there. He's hitting about .800. So, I mean, what these guys are doing right now. And you know what, Gambo?
0: Ketel Marte, 4-for-5 yesterday. Absolutely incredible streak. I loved the sixth inning. He gets down 0-2 in the count. 0-2 in the count. At this point, it's a 4-2 baseball game. Still not over yet. Moreno walks. Fernandez doubles down the left field line. He gets behind 0-2, and he lines a single right up the middle of the center field, drives in 2-run, 6-2, and at that point, it's basically with the Diamondbacks bullpen the way it's pitched. Ball game. Just ball game. That was a great hit by Ketel Marte. He had the bloop single in the fifth. It got misplayed by the right fielder, who's really not the left fielder, excuse me, who's really not a left fielder, Schmidt. He's not an outfielder, but he's out there and he kind of misplayed the ball. And that drove in a run to make it 2-2. So he has been on an absolute tear lately. And that's great to see because they weren't going anywhere with Ketel Marte playing the way he was going. They need this version of Ketel Marte.
2: Okay, since May 15th, he's had 21 hits. Corbin Carroll's at 18, by the way, but Marte, 21 hits. Back on May 15th, which was only 11 days ago, mind you, he's raised his batting average from 209 to 275. It'd be one thing to do that in the first couple of weeks in the season when the averages are vacillating with every single game, but we're a third of the way through the season. So for that batting average in 11 days to shoot from 209 to 275 is utterly remarkable. Torrey Lovello last night about how good Marte is swinging that bat right now.
5: What stratosphere is Ketel in right now?
6: One that I'm enjoying, and we all need to jump on with him and just take a ride. He's that good. He's capable of carrying this ball club, but he's doing it right. He's just at ease with his approach, at ease with his day, and it's really translating.
0: Ride, Captain, ride.
2: It really exploded after the walk-off home run. I think since the walk-off home run, right, is it 17 for 20? 17 for 20! What's your favorite 25, Brent, from back in the day?
0: 25-4.
2: 25-4.
0: Was it 28-4? Was it 25-4? That's why DeAndre Ayton ran, I think.
2: Yeah. Well, that one a positive way. 17 for 25.
0: Yeah. He's been great. And a Merrill Kelly. Man, it's just Merrill Kelly's back. I love it. He's, you know, I'm a big Merrill Kelly fan. He was dealing again, improved to 5-3, 7 innings, 2 runs, 4 hits, 2 walks, 4 strikeouts. Man, their starting pitching is going deeper and deeper into these games. I mean, you're getting 6, 7, 8 innings out of all these starters. But nice to see Merrill Kelly had the complete game. He comes back, he gives you 7 innings. You want that guy that can rest your bullpen. You want that guy that can say, okay, I'm going to take this year. I'm going to leave the bullpen with 2 innings and 6 outs instead of having to get 4 innings or 5 innings out of the bullpen. Merrill Kelly was great. Gabby Moreno with the home run yesterday. Gabby had a walk. I thought that was big. The Giants are a mess defensively. Like, they are such a poorly disciplined baseball team. Fundamentally just awful. Adames throws the ball away on the Tommy Troy grounder, and then Schmidt misplays that ball by Marte, and it just opened the floodgates for a big inning. But now the Arizona Diamondbacks are in the final wild card spot. I was looking at a CBS Sports power ranking, and I'm not a big power ranking guy, but the biggest mover, the Diamondbacks are up 8 spots to number 8. And the biggest loser is the Cubs. They're down 11 spots with this 9-game winning streak. And it's sad, all of a sudden, as can happen pretty easily with a star, Ketel Marte is scorching hot. In his last 9 games, he's 21 for 37. That's a .568 batting average. 6 doubles, 3 homers, 15 RBIs, 13 runs. And not coincidentally, the Diamondbacks are 7-2 in those games. They're 9-2 in this stretch. Mm-hmm. They are 9-2. This is what we talk about with baseball all the time. Like, you could hang in there every once in a while. You could hang in there by playing .500. But you need a couple of stretches like this if you're going to make the playoffs. You need a couple of stretches where you kind of pass some teams and have a winning streak. Look, if they win 1 out of the next 2, that is a 10-3 stretch in these 13 games. That's phenomenal. I will absolutely take that. 10-2, 10-3 in this stretch would be incredible for them.
2: Merrill Kelly, back to him. It's 4 straight wins, 4 straight quality starts. E-Rod goes tonight. He didn't get a decision when he took them on last time, but he went 7 innings, gave up 0 runs. So he continues to pitch well. He's got a 2.24 ERA on the season. So it's amazing, Gamba, when you hit the ball and you catch the ball and you throw the ball, you got a chance to win games, especially when you're playing teams like the Rockies and the Giants. So the D-backs did what they were supposed to do. Dodgers come to Chase in 6 days for 4. Nice little litmus test / measuring stick series for the D-backs. But they've done what they needed to do in this stretch to literally hoist them back into the wild card picture. And yes, it's May. But again, a third of the season's in the books right now, and every single win counts, as we have found out the last couple of years.
0: All right, Mike Brown's getting ready for Game 1 of the NBA Finals. Kenny Atkinson getting ready for Game 5 of the Eastern Conference Finals.
2: He is?
0: We'll talk about that next. Sauces? Right here on Arizona Sports, the local sports leader.
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18: Hey, it's Luke. What did Game 5 of the Western Conference Finals tell us about how the rest of this series is going to play out? 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
0: A long 27-year wait is over. The New York Knickerbockers are back to the NBA Finals. Jalen Brunson, Karl-Anthony Towns, Mikal Bridges. There was a great story in The Athletic about how, hey, you know what? Mikal Bridges was worth it. 5 first-round picks for Mikal Bridges. And in the beginning, they're like, I don't know if this is worth it. Now they're looking at Mikal Bridges saying, you know what? It was worth it. The Knicks don't get to the NBA Finals without his Iron Man streak, his versatility, his defensive versatility to guard so many different players. He was great. The Knicks are on a bender right now. Like, they're on a freaking bender. I've never seen anything like this. I went into the playoffs thinking that there was not a snowball's chance in hell that anybody in the East could beat Oklahoma City or San Antonio. And I'm telling you, with the way the Knicks have played lately, I'm like, I'm not so sure now. Maybe they can win. Maybe the Knicks can win this.
2: I don't think so, but I know why you feel that way.
0: They're just playing. Yes. So through 14 playoff games, the Knicks own a staggering plus 271 point differential. The highest ever by a team entering the NBA Finals. That's plus 20 per game. That's the previous high was the Steph, KD, and Klay Warriors in 2016-17. They've won 11 straight games. 11 straight. Six on the road. Six straight games on the road. They're averaging 123 points per game during this 11-0 run. They're allowing just 99 points per game, so they're playing great defense. I mean, this is a... Honestly, this is a streak unlike anything we've ever seen the way they're playing right now.
2: In the Eastern Conference Finals, they won all four games against the Cavs by double figures. No team has done that in the NBA in the Conference Finals since 1950. Think about that.
0: Crazy.
2: Total dominance. And remember, they were down by 22 points.
0: In game one.
2: Late in game one and still won that game.
0: By double digits.
2: But won that game by double digits. And Gambo, as a native New Yorker, you know what this means.
0: Yeah.
2: To the city of New York.
0: Sure.
2: I mean, they were there in 94 in the finals. They were there in 99. That 99 finals deal, though, you remember the circumstances of that season.
0: Sure.
2: It was the year after Jordan retired, so it was fair game. But then there was a lockout, and a long lockout. I think they started playing February 1st. It was a 50-game truncated season.
0: Yep.
2: And then Ewing didn't play in the finals. He was hurt.
0: And then they
2: had to go up against Robinson at a very young Tim Duncan.
0: And the previous one was against Houston, and that was during the O.J. chase.
2: Yes.
0: That was during the O.J. chase with O.J. Simpson and the Bronco. But I grew up watching the Knicks. I remember guys that you wouldn't even, Marvin Webster, in the 70s, so many terrific players. Paul Westphal played for the Knicks during that time. So that was some of my first memories. I don't remember the Walt Clyde Frazier, Earl the Pearl Monroe Knicks that won it in the early 70s. I don't remember that team. I was like 6 years old the last time they won it. But obviously Ewing, then they made the trade, Bill Cartwright for Charles Oakley, and that they thought that Oakley would give them that. Not that time, you remember, power forwards in the game. You needed a bruising power forward to protect your star player. You needed somebody like that. There was the Truck Robinsons of that day, the Maurice Lucases of that day. You had to have that guy. So they had Ewing. They didn't need Cartwright. They traded Cartwright to the Bulls, and they ended up with Charles Oakley, who was a great second guy. And then they had, good role players.
2: Well, Mason and Starks were fantastic.
0: Anthony Mason was great. Starks was great, was terrific. I love John Starks. He's still very popular with the Knicks fan, even though he had that one brutal game in the finals. But this is the series clinching win by 30 points or the most in a single playoff run. A 51-point win over Atlanta, a 30-point drubbing of Philly, and then the 37-point victory. Three series-clinching wins by 30 or more points. Cleveland flat-out quit last night. They were like, we're done. Once the Knicks punched them in the mouth with that 20-0 run or whatever it was like, we're done.
2: There's a reason why
0: we just want to go home.
2: To be fair, there's a reason why no teams ever come back from 3-0 in the NBA. Because you just have no chance, and teams know it, and you get a performance like that, like you got out of the Cavs last night. Charles Barkley said it was the definition of the word quit.
19: Kids at home, if you want to see what the word quit
20: means, come on, son.
19: To give up. The verb of that is cavaliers.
20: Oh, come on.
19: This is what you see.
20: You think they quit or the Knicks are just that good right now?
19: No, they were down 29, Kenny.
20: Fast break points, 26-3.
19: Come on, man.
20: Yeah, okay.
2: Hey, listen, the Knicks took advantage of the fact that the Sixers took out the number 2 seed Boston and the Cavaliers took out the number 1 seed Detroit, and the Knicks ran roughshod basically over everybody they faced in the latter portion of that playoff run now to the NBA Finals. They haven't won a world title since 1973. I think every New Yorker knows
0: that
2: year.
0: I was like 6-7 years old, man. I don't remember it. I was 6 at the time when they won. I turned 7 later that year, but I was 6 years old. I don't remember. Phil Jackson was on that team.
2: Yeah.
0: But it was DeBuscher, Monroe, Walt Clyde Frazier. It was Willis Reed.
2: Bill Bradley.
0: Bill Bradley was on that team. Yeah, there was like I don't remember that team. But
2: also, the NBA was covered quite differently back in
0: the day. You know, I was talking to my kid about this the other day, and he was like, you know, why don't you remember it? So, you know, I go, you got to understand, like, the NBA in the 70s, when I grew up, baseball was the number one sport, and it wasn't close. You know what the number two sport was in the 70s? Boxing. Boxing.
2: Yeah.
0: Muhammad Ali, Joe Frazier.
2: The NFL was coming, but
0: George Foreman, it was coming, but it wasn't there. We were like, that's why all us kids fought. Like, there were boxing gyms everywhere. We all fought because, like, boxing was huge. You know, I remember in the 80s with Sugar Ray Leonard and Marvin Hagler and Iran Barkley and Tommy Hearns and, like, Roberto Duran, and I could go on and on and on. Like, boxing was huge. It was on free TV all the time. And you're coming off that great era, you know, from Sonny Liston to Floyd Patterson to Muhammad Ali and George Foreman and Joe Frazier and Ernie Shavers. There was always a great fight on. All the great fighters fought each other.
2: Yeah.
0: And so baseball was one, boxing was two. NBA finals were tape delayed even in the late 70s.
2: No, even in the early 80s.
0: Until Magic and Bird came along. Yeah,
2: but Magic and Bird's first couple of titles, they were still on tape delay. Like, for you younger kids listening or younger people listening, it was amazing.
0: You wouldn't understand it.
2: You would run the late local news at 10 o'clock, and the sportscaster would say, if you want to watch the NBA finals tonight on tape delay. After the news, and you don't want to know the score, turn your volume down now.
0: Right.
2: And then he would verbally give the score.
0: They would put the game on after the news.
2: Yes.
0: Because the news got higher ratings.
2: Shows got higher ratings at 7 o'clock.
0: And we had a thing called Sports Phone. Get all your sports news instantly.
2: 976-1313.
0: And I think some famous ESPN guy was one of the guys that was on the phone. I have to look that up, but I think one of the famous ESPN guys was Howie Rose.
2: Might have been Howie Rose.
0: Was one of the original, like, we would call all the time, you know, put a dime in the machine and call 976.
2: That's how you got your scores.
0: That's how you get your scores. There wasn't, like, you didn't have a smartphone. You didn't have a pagers with scores. You didn't have anything in those days. You wanted to find out the score of the paper. You either waited until the newspaper the next day or you called Sports Phone to get the scores. And you spent your 10 cents or whatever it was to get the score. But this is an incredible run by the Knicks. They're going to get 8 days off before they play. Again, although Kenny Atkinson believes that it's 2-2 now going into game five of the analytics. Maybe one of the dumbest statements. We're going to talk about it later, but one of the dumbest statements I've ever heard somebody make. And I'm so sick of this analytics stuff. I really am. But yeah, this Knicks team is making history. This is historic. A plus 271 point differential is insane. It's insane. I don't care who you're playing. To win every game by 20 points, an average of 20 points, is just incredible. Can they win it all? I don't know. Maybe Oklahoma City and San Antonio just beat the hell out of each other. There's injuries galore with these guys. The Knicks are going to be well rested. So we'll see what happens. But I think a lot of New York fans are just very excited. They haven't seen a championship in a long time. All right. Ryan Nelson will join us next. We'll talk to one of the D-back star pitchers right here on Arizona Sports, the local sports leader.
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24: 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Diamondbacks looking good as of late. They're currently in the midst of a three-game winning streak, and they are winners of 8 of their last 10 games. They're in San Francisco getting ready for Game 2 of 3 against the Giants. Eduardo Rodriguez will start things off for Arizona on the mound. He'll go against veteran right-hander Tyler Mahle. First pitch is at 6:45. Pre-game coverage starts at 6. You can catch it all right here on 98.7 FM and on the Arizona Sports app. Fresh off of what has been a dominant week for Ketel Marte, it was announced today he's won the National League Player of the Week Award. It's the second honor in his career and second Player of the Week Award for a Diamondback this season, Ildemar Vargas the other. We've got some pivotal playoff games tonight in the NBA and NHL. First up on the hardwood, Western Conference Finals knotted up at 2 games apiece between the Spurs and Thunder. Game five, from Oklahoma City will tip off at 5:30. We've got coverage starting at 5 that you can listen to over on ESPN 620 AM. And then on the ice tonight, the Golden Knights are on the verge of a sweep and return to the Stanley Cup Finals for the third time in their under-decade history. They face the Avalanche in Las Vegas, and puck drop is at 6. And that is what's trending now.
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0: All right, joining us right now, one of the star pitchers for the Arizona Diamondbacks. He's come on this program quite often. He's Ryan Nelson. Ryan Timmering's filling in for Burnsy, and it's Gambo. How are you today?
27: I'm doing good. How are you?
0: I'm good. Yeah, my partner decided to take off and go to Italy for 2 weeks. How about that?
4: That's not too bad.
5: Yeah. Have you ever been over there?
4: I have, yeah. A couple of mine and my wife's friends got married in Italy, so we took a trip out there two off seasons ago.
5: Very
4: pretty
5: nice.
4: Incredible.
5: Nice. Where'd they get married?
4: Florence.
5: Florence, okay. I got married in Lake Como. So me and my wife were married in Lake Como.
4: Awesome. That's super awesome.
5: Pretty awesome. Yeah, I'm getting my citizenship soon. I'm going to buy a place there. I love it over there. We go almost every year.
2: Travel tip for Gambo.
4: That's incredible.
5: Exactly. All right. Another great start by you. You're on a tear. The one thing I noticed right away, boy, it must have been really nice to get some freaking run support this time.
4: You know, the boys are grinding. They're doing everything they can to get us a win. I think that it was bound to happen eventually, right?
5: Right. Yeah, you got two in the first, you got four in the second, you got three in the third. You guys beat the Rockies 9-1. It was nice because you had been in May, you had like three no decisions and you just weren't getting any run support, but you were pitching great. Tell me from the moment the starting pitchers had that meeting with Torrey Lovello, we've seen just a different change. You guys

0: Wolves a lot better, right? We got some really talented starting pitchers and really just really talented pitching staff, and I think that we just should expect more from ourselves and hold ourselves to a higher standard. And I think it was coming eventually. We hit a little rough patch, and we all seemed to hit it at the same time, so it probably exaggerated a little bit. But you know the amount of talent that we have on this team is pretty large. So I think it was just us kind of, you know, holding ourselves to a higher standard, and I think just getting back to what we're capable of.
1: Yeah, you know, Ryan, I kind of piggybacking off of that, kind of wanted to ask you, well, sports reporters love to ask players and coaches about adjustments. In late April and early May, when your ERA was not where you wanted it, over 7, and it's been plummeting since, by the way, I want to make sure I say that. At that period, though, late April, early May, any mental or physical adjustments, looks in the mirror, like what were you telling yourself at that time? Because your stuff has always been great. You just weren't getting people out and getting the wins that you wanted.
0: Yeah, the big thing for me is I just wasn't throwing enough strike one. I wasn't getting ahead. First pitch strikes were probably at a career low for me. And, you know, you're starting 1-0 on a lot of really talented hitters. So I think that I was, you know, putting myself at a disadvantage by doing that. And then also just like the mix wasn't great. I wasn't feeling super great with the cutter and with the slider, and fastball location was probably not where I wanted it. So I think just kind of, you know, reestablishing what I do really well, which is like getting ahead, throwing a lot of strikes and just attacking guys. And I think that kind of had to really make that mental adjustment for myself and do it in a way that still exudes the confidence that I want to have in myself, and not getting down on myself just because of what, you know, the scoreboard might say, and just still believing in who I am and what I do really well.
2: Yeah, you guys have done such a great job, and really the bullpen was starting to get to the point up until that meeting where it was getting overworked. I think Maria was on pace for like pitching in 70 games, and you know, you had starters not going very deep. What you guys have done has really been great for the bullpen. You've given the bullpen, except for Brandon Fott, he can't find any innings because you guys are all going so deep into games, but you've really given the bullpen a great rest.
0: Yeah, and I think that's something that when the bullpen's getting overworked, that's something that the starting pitchers kind of have to take accountability for. It's like our job is to go deep and give the team a chance to win and give those guys you know, quality innings, meaningful innings to pitch in. And I think that it's kind of just been something that we've really taken charge of and kind of established that we're gonna do this for the team and give the team the best chance to win.
2: How much of a shot in the arm have the young guys been? I mean, early on it was Fernandez, and then Waldschmidt has just been, he's been freaking incredible. And then Tommy Troy now coming up and playing well. How much has this youth movement helped revitalize the team a little bit?
0: I think it's super cool. I think it's cool to for guys to see young guys, you know, come up and get their feet wet, and the way a player comes and plays when, you know, they haven't been in this environment ever before. It's fun to watch them just play super hard, right? And that they're super talented, super athletic, super fast, and you know, kind of playing with their hair on fire, which is, it's nice to see. And I think that's kind of been on the really good teams that we've had here, has been a lot of young guys playing really hard and stealing bases and you know, kind of injecting like a little bit of excitement. So it's fun to see.
2: What do you remember? Your first major league game was in 2022. I think you got the call. You got the call up in September, and you had a great game against the Padres. What do you remember? Because I'm looking at the videos of Tommy Troy being told he got called up, and we saw Waldschmidt. What do you remember about being told that you were going to the major leagues?
0: Yeah, it was, it's cool because it was pitching coach Doug Drabeck, who he was my coach in AA and then the next year in AAA. And he's the one who told me, and we had been working on like some stuff, and he was trying to frame it in a way that, He was trying to act like they were going to send me down to AA to work on it. And he eventually was like, I'm just messing with you. We're sending you up to the big leagues to work on it. And
2: I was like, oh, man. Oh, he got you then a little bit, huh?
0: A little bit. It felt like a weird thing.

0: for them to do, but Doug's my guy, and he would never lie to me, so he had me.
1: Visiting with Ryan Nelson. Ryan, the D-backs right now 12-4 in their last 16. Obviously, this has been a tremendous stretch of baseball. You're beating up on teams that you should beat up on, and you put yourself in a real good position here heading into June. So having said that, the overall mood of the ball club right now, the confidence level, I would imagine, is very high. It must be very fun to go to the ballpark. So what's the mindset now as the calendar turns to June? The Dodgers are coming into town next week. Give me the lowdown on what everybody's thinking in that clubhouse.
0: I think it's just take it day by day. We got to show up each day and do everything we can to win that game, you know. And if you're not playing, it's preparing to go out there and have your best stuff on the day you do play. So I think it's really present-minded and focused on what's right in front of us and not thinking too far into the future or worrying about stuff that's happened in the past, just really trying to be present and be there with our guys, with our teammates, and go out there and do what we can to win.
1: So safe to say you guys are not checking the standings like we do every day, or are you?
0: No, I can't speak for everyone, but for me, I try to stay away from the MLB app entirely. I don't want to know my stats. I don't want to know where we're at. It doesn't really change anything, right? You got to go win today Can't control tomorrow or yesterday.
2: I don't know what your routine is, but you get done with an inning, you walk back, you try to stay focused, when Corbin Carroll comes to the plate, like he had two more freaking triples in that game you pitched in Colorado. When he comes to the plate, mm-hmm. Do you make sure you focus on watching him because he's so special?
0: I try to watch him any chance I get, whether it's on the field or off the field, because the way he goes about his business is super impressive. I was actually talking to Soroka about it because, he's been in the other dugout at Chase Field when the crowd's going nuts as Corbin's rounding second, heading to third. He said it's one of the cooler things that you can see on a baseball field and kind of experience when the fans get all loud as he's, sprinting into third with his helmet off.
2: I think the fans would rather see him hit a triple than hit a home run, because of the excitement of just watching the helmet come off when he rounds second, as he digs into third. Everybody loves watching his face. It's just it's an incredible thing. He's one away from the franchise record. He's got more than double the amount of triples of the second guy in Major League Baseball. I'm just curious if you watch with the intensity that we do when he comes to the plate.
0: Yeah, absolutely. Absolutely. And, I spend a lot of my time just in the dugout watching the games anyway, so it's We got some fun guys to watch. Cattell's ripping the cover off the ball. Corbin's doing his thing. We got a bunch of young, talented guys flying all over the place. So, it's a fun time to be on this team, for sure.
2: All right, leave me with this. Did you notice the tarps off the other day at Chase Field?
0: No, I didn't. I saw a video of it afterwards.
2: It's kind of taking over baseball right now. I think it's pretty cool. I mean, why not, right? Have fun when you're at the game.
0: Absolutely. The more fun, the better.
2: All right. Ryan, always good to catch up with you. Continued success for you and the team. We'll talk soon.
0: For sure. Thanks, guys. I appreciate it.
2: You got it. It's Ryan Nelson, star pitcher for the Arizona Diamondbacks. When we come back, are the Arizona Cardinals thinking about trading Josh Sweat? We'll talk about that next right here on Arizona Sports, the local sports leader.
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19: Injury, you may face many hard questions. 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Which firm should I choose to represent?
2: All right, it is, it's your read right here. Lauren's pointing at you. Are you ready for this?
20: No, he's got to turn his sound off.
2: Oh, you got to turn your sound off. Okay. Oh, it was him that chimed in with that commercial? Yeah,
20: that was him.
2: All right. It is time for our Twitter poll. It's not Twitter poll question anymore.
20: Not a Twitter poll.
2: I have question. No idea what I'm saying. Why don't you just say it?
20: All right. We've got our Arizona sports poll question.
2: Okay, there it is. It's on Arizona Sports now. It's not on Twitter anymore.
20: Exactly. Twitter excommunicado poll questions happened to Bickley and Murata, happened to Wolf and Luke, happening to us. So now you can go vote on the poll question at arizonasports.com. And today's poll question is, what's most important for the Diamondbacks to keep winning even when they start facing better teams?
2: Okay.
20: Is it their starting pitching stability? Ketel Marte and Corbin Carroll staying hot? A sound bullpen performance? Or the emergence of the rookies?
2: I'm going to go Ketel and Corbin staying hot. That's my vote.
1: I would as well. I mean, that's been a calling card of the Corbin Carroll era. And Marte, to a certain extent, when those guys are hitting, they're really tough to beat. And when they're not, they're kind of easy to beat. So I would imagine that would be very important. Like the Dodgers I mentioned are coming in here for four next week. Like if those guys put up offers every night, D-backs are probably not going to win, no matter how well they pitch.
20: Or the tarps off movement.
2: That's right.
20: How far that takes them.
2: That's right. It got to Chase Field. I like that better than the wave. I think the wave is the stupidest thing.
20: Yes.
2: Like I think it's the dumbest thing in sports. I hate the freaking wave.
20: Yes.
2: But the tarps off thing, a bunch of kids like, you know, taking their shirts off and waving it. That's freaking awesome. Have fun.
1: Blame
2: Have
1: Seattle fun. For the wave. For all you youngsters
2: I will,
1: out there.
2: I will blame them.
1: Blame Seattle, the old Seahawks, the Kingdome.
2: Yeah.
1: Began that idiotic tradition.
2: Stupid.
1: Trying to watch a game. I don't want to stand up every 10 seconds.
20: All right. 54% of our audience is going with starting pitching stability.
2: Yeah.
20: 22% going with Ketel Marte and Corbin Carroll staying hot. 18% going with a sound bullpen. And 7% going with the emergency.
2: Okay. That one out over. Will the Cubs win another game this year? After losing 9 in a row.
1: We're streaky, Gambo. We're going to roll off 12 in a row.
20: I hope they win one more game.
2: It'd be nice if they win one more game. All right, that's our poll question. Go to arizonasports.com for that. Jordan Schultz. The Cardinals have received trade calls on Pro Bowl defensive end Josh Sweat. Sweat had 12 sacks last season in his first year with Arizona and had a close relationship with Jonathan Gannon, whom the Cardinals moved on from. And he left it at that. I was the first to report last 2 weeks ago when we were at OTAs that Josh Sweat was not at OTAs and it had nothing to do with an injury and it was not an excused absence. Now, it's voluntary, so it is voluntary. You don't have to be there. But a lot of people looked at that and they've kind of ran with it thinking that, okay, is Josh Sweat going to be gone? You know, we talk a lot about, you know, this team and the offense and the weapons that they have with Trey McBride and now Jeremiah Love and Michael Wilson and if Marvin Harrison Jr. can get going and Algier and James Conner. This defense cannot afford to not have Josh Sweat on it. He's their best player. So if they move on from him, that would not be a good thing. But there's a lot of talk right now about that and whether he could be moved. So we're going to keep our eye on that. We're going to see if something happens. There was a story today that I saw about 7 teams that should trade for him. This was a Bleacher Report story and says if the Cardinals make him available, here's 7 teams. The first one was the Bears. The Bears were mentioned. The Bengals were mentioned as a team. The Dallas Cowboys, the Detroit Lions, the Packers, the Patriots, the Eagles. Those are the teams that were mentioned as possibilities if the Cardinals are going to make him available. Now, I do not know if the Cardinals have made him available or not. If you're fielding calls, I would take calls. Somebody calls me, hey, you know, because if you've got
1: calls on anybody.
2: Yeah, I mean, if you got a disgruntled player and he's not happy and somebody wants to give you a great offer for him, you've got to consider it for the Cardinals. But that would be a big blow to those in that organization that want to make a move this year and not be the worst team in the NFL, losing your best pass rusher would be a huge blow to them.
1: They gave up a franchise record points allowed last year. And I'm sorry for where I come from. You signed a 4-year, $76.5-ish million deal, $40-ish million guaranteed. You get your behind to OTAs. Obviously, Josh Sweat, the initial report that he asked for a trade was when Jonathan Gannon got fired. Okay, fine. He's Gannon's guy. Maybe he signed here because he played for Gannon in Philadelphia. But Nick Rollis was retained. So when you talk about scheme and fit and usage, you have to would think that not much is going to change since the defensive coordinator hasn't changed. What bothers me about this, Gambo, and everybody else, is that the fact that he's still not here means he likely still wants to be traded, which means it's not so much about scheme and fit. It's about the direction of the football team and whether or not Josh Sweat wants to sit through another season like the one he just had.
2: Campbell decided that if I'm going to play one more year, I'm going to go to Baltimore.
1: I'm not going
2: to
1: do
2: like
1: it here.
2: I have a better chance to win there. He said he misread the tea leaves here. And, you know, listen, a lot of people thought the Cardinals were going to be competitive last year. They were a sneaky pick to be a playoff team. They were. They were a sneaky pick. There were a lot of people that did have them as a team that could win 8 or 9 games. We never expected they would be as bad as they were. A lot of injuries factored into that, and then obviously the quarterback play, and it didn't work out. They had a miserable season. Now everybody's just predicting that they're going to have a miserable season. I had them at 3 wins. So, but there's no better way to assure yourself. Look, trade if you really want to lock up a top pick, trade Josh Sweat.
1: But you're not going to get a top pick. I mean, Jalen Phillips, the Eagles paid the price of a third-round pick.
2: No, if you want to secure a top pick in the draft.
1: Oh, I see what you're saying.
2: Take your best edge rusher and move him on for some more draft picks.
1: That is absolutely true.
2: You weaken your team even more. You pretty much assure yourself of having a top five pick.
1: But you're not going to get, okay, you do deal him. You're not getting a second-round pick. You're certainly not getting a first-round pick. He's 29 years of age. And like I mentioned, Phillips yielded a third-round pick from the Eagles. So if you start talking about, okay, we're going to move Josh Sweat. We want to tank. We want to get one of those top quarterbacks or a top pick next year. Yeah, but you're not going to get equal value back. I mean, you may get a fourth-round pick. That could be a conditional third-round pick.
2: You got to do better than that.
1: That's kind of what
2: the market... Why can't you do a second-round pick for a premier pass rusher? Why?
1: Because there's a lot of guys available in free agency you don't have to give up anything for. Guys like Bosa and Von Miller and Van Noy and Clowney and Leonard Floyd.
2: Okay, a lot of those guys are old and some of those are injured that you just mentioned.
1: I know.
2: Sweat's in his prime just coming off of 12-sack season.
1: I get that, but going by what Phillips yielded last year, and you know, I kind of did a deep dive on this morning because I knew we'd be talking about it, is that the Cardinals would be expected... Listen, it just takes one team to give you a second-round pick. I'm not saying this is hard and fast the rules, but the expectations would be looking at the market, they would get around a third round pick.
2: Okay, maybe. I'll give you a third round pick if he gets 10 sacks and becomes a second. 10 sack, you know, you'll pay for a 10 sack guy. They don't grow on trees.
1: Or a fourth round pick, and if he gets 10 sacks, we'll give you a third round pick. I mean, that's what you have to be leery of if you're Monty Austin for. You're not going to make a bad trade, but then if you have a guy who doesn't want to be here and isn't showing up and is demanding a trade, he could very well force your hand to make that deal. Or you play hardball with him and get him into camp and tell him to do his job. I mean, this is where it gets ugly and tough in the National Football
2: right,
1: League
2: but
1: when
2: now
1: things like this happen.
2: You've got Jacoby Brissett on one hand. You got Josh Sweat. This is not what this organization needs. You bring in a new coach, and then you bring in Jeremiah Love, and now you've got Jacoby Brissett's not here. Josh Sweat's not here. Like, this isn't... You know, let's get this figured out.
1: Well, let's get Mike LaFleur and Josh Sweat in the room together
2: and
1: discuss it like men.
2: Right? We can't, let's not drag this on. Either get your ass in, let's get this worked out. Jacoby Brissett situation. Now, there's mandatories coming up in June. I think it's June 8th. And if those guys don't show up there, it's June 8th, Lauren? June 8th. If those guys don't show up on that day,
1: then the fines start.
2: Now we got problems. Now this team doesn't need problems. You're coming off of a 3-win season. You have to fire your coach. You've got a new coach, a new offensive coordinator. You're trying to give Mike LaFleur every opportunity to get off on good footing. This is a headache and a half with these guys. So you got to figure this out. If you're Monty and you're Michael, you got to figure this out. If these guys don't want to be here, Then move on from them.
1: I can tell you right now, and I don't know for sure, but I can tell you right now, after covering Mike Bidwell for a couple of decades, I know exactly what he's thinking about Jacoby Brissett right now. You've got to be kidding me. You're a backup quarterback in this league. We gave you the opportunity to start. We're going to give you the opportunity this year. You won one game. You went 1-11, and now you're coming back to me asking for more money.
2: I only have $1.5 million guaranteed. You want me to be the starter and go get sacked four times a game? Let's guarantee me some more money.
1: But they've already guaranteed Minshew money, so they could just turn to him. And they probably would be just as good either way with Minshew playing quarterback than Brissett. I just feel like if I'm Mike Bidwell, I feel like that's how he's reacting right now. Like, you got to be kidding me. He wants more money? I'm not saying they're not going to give it to him, but then nobody's happy about it over there.
2: D-backs took 3 out of 4 from the Rockies before the Giants game yesterday. Corbin and Kittel are mashing. We'll talk about those two next right here on Arizona Sports, the local sports leader.
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21: That is love
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7: I'm Mitch Varel. This with Trending Now. It's presented by Parker & Sons Heating, Cooling, Plumbing, and Electrical. Diamondbacks looking good as of late, currently in the midst of a three-game winning streak and winners of eight of their last 10 games played. They're in San Francisco getting ready for game two of three against the Giants. Eduardo Rodriguez will start for Arizona on the mound. He'll oppose veteran right-hander Tyler Mahle. First pitch is at 6:45. Pre-game coverage starts at 6. You can catch it all right here on 98.7 FM and on the Arizona Sports app. Fresh off of what has been a dominant week for Ketel Marte, it was announced today he's won the National League Player of the Week award. It's the second honor in Ketel's career, and it's the second Player of the Week award won by a Diamondback this season, Ildemar Vargas being the other. And we've got some pivotal playoff games tonight in the NBA and the NHL. On the hardwood, the Western Conference Finals knotted up at two games apiece between the Spurs and Thunder. Game 5 from Oklahoma City tips off at 5:30. Coverage is going to get started at around 5. That will be heard on ESPN 620 AM. And then on the ice, the Golden Knights on the verge of a sweep and a return to the Stanley Cup Finals for just the third time in their under-decade history. They face the Avalanche in Las Vegas. Puck drop will be at 6. And that is what's trending now.
2: Hey Hey everybody, Dan Bickley here. Huge game 5 in Oklahoma City tonight. Maybe even a turning point for the entire NBA. We'll discuss basketball tomorrow morning. 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
8: I think a great poll question would be, would you rather see Corbin Carroll hit a triple or a home run? Seriously. You know how many people are going to say triple?
9: It's the most exciting play in baseball, although it's...
8: Well, with him. With him, it's unfreaking believable. Two more triples in the game that Ryan Nelson pitched on Sunday. Two more triples. Corbin Carroll had a huge series against Colorado. He was 8-for-18 with two triples. On a day, he went 4-for-4. His hit streak at that point was at 12 games, currently the longest of the majors. He's got 8 triples this year. The second leader is Charles Simpson with 4. Corbin is now 1 away from the D-backs franchise record of 52 set by Stephen Drew, who spent 7 years with the organization. Corbin Carroll, his 979 OPS leads the National League. It only trails Ben Rice and Yordan Alvarez in the American League. He's played 537 games. This was the stat that got me. This just blew me away. This was by Sarah Langs. This is Corbin Carroll's 537th game. The only player in MLB history to reach 50-plus triples at 80-plus home runs in fewer career games is Lou Gehrig, who did it in 461. 50 triples, 80 homers. The only guy that did it in fewer games than Corbin Carroll is Lou Gehrig. Well, how about that?
9: When you're in the rarefied era of you're the first guy and only guy since Lou Gehrig, that tells you a little something about what this young man is doing. I mean, since 2022, the dominance when it comes to hitting triples, I mean, he's clearly going to shatter the Diamondbacks record as long as he keeps playing here. But you're right. It is sensational to watch him hit a triple. First of all, Corbin Carroll and Chase Field is a match made in heaven for logging triples, right? I think I read the stat. What is it? 8 out of the last 11 years that D-backs has led the league in triples. So what Corbin
8: Carroll... Yeah, we're going to talk about the ballpark later and how that factors in for
9: yeah,
8: sure.
9: Yeah, I mean, but still, though, you tip your cap and give all the credit in the world to Corbin Carroll for the ability to do that. Now, if it was the bottom of the ninth and you needed a home run to win the game, I'll take the Carroll home run. If it's the third inning and I'm there having a beer and a hot dog, I'll take the triple.
8: Yeah. The triple just, like, the excitement. I went to the game Friday as a fan. And I was telling my friend, like, man, if we can get a Corbin Carroll triple, you'll walk out of this ballpark so happy to just see him, you know, right around the bases and coming around. It's just an exciting play. But right now, you look at Ketel Marte, huge series against Colorado, 9-for-16. He hit a homer, 3 doubles, 5 RBIs. He doubled twice, drove in 3 runs, extended his hitting streak to 8 games. Then it went to 9 with the San Francisco game. His batting average was 209 on May 15th. It was 209. That day he went 0-for-5 in Colorado. He was 0-for-5 in Colorado. That was 10 days ago. 10 days ago. Since then, he's like 19-for-34 because he went, even better than that because he went 4-for-5 in the San Francisco game. So let me add up because I did a Colorado series and I did it. So he was 4-for-5 against Colorado and then against San Francisco. After the Colorado series, he was 17 for his last 32. So that's 21-for-37. 21 for his last 37 in the last 10 games.
9: 21 hits in it in 10 days. 10 games.
8: In 10 games.
9: The batting average went from 209 to 275.
8: Like that.
9: Which is remarkable to have that kind of jump in that short of time when you're one-third into the season. And now he's nationally player of the week. That came out earlier today in case you're missing it. Vargas won it back in April, late April. So second D-back player to win it this year. And in the week, obviously, he led the major leagues in that batting average, hitting .536. I mean, there are tears and then there are ungodly tears. This is an ungodly tear from Ketel Marte.
8: I don't know what I can't add the San Francisco game in because but after the Colorado series, since May 10th, the top two players in OPS on base plus slugging, Corbin Carroll and Ketel Marte. Now, that's not an analytics number. That's always been a number. Your on-base plus slugging is a big number. I don't consider that an analytics number, like expected everything, which I hate. But Corbin Carroll and Ketel Marte were 1-2 in on-base plus slugging. In baseball, number one and number two since May 10. Those guys have been raking. That's why, like, you know, we, our poll question, what's the most important? Those guys got to stay hot. Ketel Marte can carry a team for a series, for a week, for a month. He can carry a team. He's carrying this baseball team right now. He's getting help with Corbin Carroll. That 1-2 punch has been deadly, just deadly for them. So really happy to see those guys play the way they are, because the starting pitching has been great. The bullpen has been great. But there was a time when we just looked at the offense and the runners in scoring position was so terrible, and they weren't giving any run support to guys, and they couldn't score any runs, and they weren't hitting any home runs, and they had to win games 2-1 and 3-2. It's nice to see this offense take flight a little bit here behind these two guys.
9: Well, not only Carroll and Marte were not hitting, but you were watching Alec Thomas struggle his way right out of the organization. Waldschmidt obviously wasn't up yet. So this offense looked remarkably different. I mean, think of who started at the corners for the first game of the year when I talk about first base. So what this team has done just over the course of the first 2 months in evolving and working in younger players to go along with the veterans, and now the veterans have come alive. In fact, Torrey talked about that after the game yesterday, as the veterans and the rookies are blending together perfectly right now for this ball club.
10: This game's changed, and I make a conscious effort to make every player feel very comfortable, and then from player to player, being comfortable inside of this environment, and then it takes its own course from player to player. And those veteran players remember how tough it could be if you have a tough veteran group. So we have great veterans that have welcomed these youngsters in. They play the game right. The youngsters are very respectful, and it fits. I feel the same thing you do. Everybody's talking about different things, how we're winning games. We're playing good baseball because we're playing together.
8: Yeah, it's been a little while since I've gotten any of those Fire Lovello messages all the time. We'll talk about that later, too. But he was bad 10 days ago on May 15th. Ketel Marte, 0 for 5 against Colorado, batting average of .209. You're like, something's got to give here. And people can say he's hitting the ball hard and all of that stuff. But if you look at the last 10 days, that batting average is up to .275. His on-base plus slugging went from .619 to .797 in that time span. He has been on a freaking tear. The extra base hits through the roof, right? The doubles, some home runs in there. So you're seeing the best version of Ketel Marte right now. And with him and Corbin Carroll playing this way, again, these guys' ability to carry it. Now, do you want to see them do it against better teams than Colorado and San Francisco? Sure. Sure. But you also have to beat the teams like this in order to get to the playoffs. I always say this, like, you're probably going to lose more games than you win against the best teams in the league. And if you play .500 against the teams you're even with, then it really comes down to you've got to do a better job of beating the teams that you're better than the guys you're battling with the wild card spot for. So this Colorado-San Francisco 13-game stretch has been huge for them.
9: Also, the personnel is different, though, than when they were playing better teams earlier in the season. We talked about the changes just 25 seconds ago. They're 6-15 against teams .500 or better. Okay, they're 23-9 against teams with losing records. But Torrey talked about it, too, when these guys weren't swinging the bat. He goes, you know, when one guy's down, he's talking about Marte and Carroll. When one guy's down, the other guy can kind of carry the team still or carry the two of them. But when they're both down, it's really noticeable. Well, now they're both up. And we talked about Marte's numbers, National League Player of the Week. Carroll right now, season-high 13-game hitting streak.
8: Yep.
9: It's the majors' longest active streak, and in that streak he's batting .429. So you got Marte hitting over .500 and Corbin Carroll raking at a .429 clip. That's going to be a really tough team to beat, even if they drop down a little bit in production. And if you get quality starts,
8: well,
9: like
8: I think
9: you're
8: what it does
9: the
8: for
9: rotation.
8: The other guys in the lineup too, with those guys always on base, you know, think about the better pitchers you're going to see if you're Gabby Moreno or Nolan Arenado or any of the guys that are batting after these guys, you know, because those guys traffic on the base pass. Or if you're at the end of the order, like if you're Ryan Waldschmidt and Tommy Troy at the end of the lineup, think about the pitches that you're going to see because, you know, they don't want to have to face Marte and Carroll near the top of the lineup. So it's really having this domino effect on everybody else. Ja Morant rumors are flying. One NBA analyst came up with an option for the Phoenix Suns. We'll discuss that next right here on Arizona Sports, the local sports leader.
11: The Arizona State Sun Devils in London, England for the Union Jack Classic. 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
8: All right, Tim Ring filling in for Burnsy. He finally made it to Europe. Finally. Him and his wife are in Italy. I always used to rag on him because all he did was go to San Diego every year for summer vacations, like every year.
9: They went to Flagstaff too.
8: Going to San Diego. What are you doing next year? Going to San Diego. I'm going to go to San Diego. I'm going to go to San Diego. Like that was his go-to. Just we'll go to San Diego. Get out of the heat. Go to San Diego. Great. That's fine. If you could do it, that's great. But I was like, man, you got to go to Italy. Like you got to go. You got to go. You got to go. So he's in Italy right now. I'm happy for him. Like that makes me excited. So he sent a bunch of pictures this morning at the Statue of David, the Ponte Vecchio Bridge, the Duomo. Like I love seeing him over there. My mother, not his motherland. He's like Scottish, my motherland.
9: And he's got a good solid 2 weeks over there, I believe. Right?
8: Yeah, he's going to be there.
9: Yeah, he's going to get his money's worth. Good for him.
8: He's in Florence, and then he's going to Rome, and then he's going to go to Positano. And I told him, like, you can't do everything, and Italy's a big country. Like, you can't do everything. You got to just pick a couple spots, go, enjoy it. You don't want to be on the go every 2 days. Sit back in a place, enjoy it for 3 or 4 days. I'm always here for travel advice. If any of you guys are going, you can reach out to me. Glad to help.
9: Did you recommend the Vatican to him?
8: Well, you don't need a recommendation for that. I think once you go to Rome, you're always like, I'm going to see the Vatican. I'm going to see the Colosseum. I'm going to see the Trevi Fountain. I'm going to see the Spanish Steps. I'm going to see the Castel San Angelo. Like, I think there's just like certain go-tos that I don't even need to recommend.
9: Yeah, but you got
8: to
9: get the private guide at the Vatican, though. You got to tell them how to do the Vatican.
8: I'm big on the private guides.
9: Skip the line,
8: private guide.
9: Yes.
8: Private guides, well worth the extra cash.
9: He's going to go to the Vatican and not get the private guide, and he's going to be miserable.
8: Right. I think he got the guide.
9: All right, good.
8: All right. Ben Golliver from ESPN. I'm glad you're in here. You do a lot of Suns coverage, and obviously so do I. He's got a story out, and it's talking about a match with Memphis for Ja Morant. Look, I'm going to shoot this down. I don't see any way the Suns are going after Ja Morant. It doesn't make much sense for me. He's got him giving up all three of their wing players, Royce O'Neal, Grayson Allen, and Hayward Highsmith. So they went out there and they got a bunch of wing guys, and now you're going to say you've got no wing guys. Jamari Bouye, and then two future second-round picks for Ja Morant. I don't want Ja Morant. Ja Morant's a headache. Ja Morant is a trouble. Ja Morant's always injured. He's not available. I have no interest in Ja Morant. Now, Dillon Brooks played with him for a number of years, so maybe you can go to Dillon Brooks and ask him. But I'm going to continue to say what I've said. And everybody's going to bring me all these rumors. Matt Ishbia was on with us. Continuity, development, develop the guys we have, keep your draft picks, and just try to build this team as best you can without doing anything crazy. Moving on from all those players to go get Ja Morant is like, it's crazy. And it's just, to me, he's coming off a 20-game season. He's been suspended. He's been in trouble. He's had injuries. I know at one point he was a really good player. I just don't see that Ja Morant anymore. I wouldn't want him.
9: Well, 21-22, I mean, he was better than really good. I mean, he was trending as one of the best players in
8: the league. He was a great player, right.
9: But yes, there's off-the-court issues. On-the-court issues have been injury-driven. There's no question about that.
8: You're going to take a young coach like Jordan Ott and put that headache on his plate?
9: I personally don't believe that he is worth the potential headache that he's shown to have in the past. It could potentially have in the future. Obviously, we know about the gun stuff and now the injury stuff, and he's not the player that he was a few years ago. Now, he's young enough, he could get back to that level if he keeps his head on straight. My concern for the Suns, whether it's Ja Morant or even a Zion Williamson, is you watch the Western Conference Finals right now, and you figure Devin Booker's got four more seasons in his prime. And we all know Booker has to play better in the postseason. The Suns believe that as well. I'm not sure staying on the player development path and keeping your own draft picks, 5 years are going to go by and the Suns are not going to be in the mix for a Western Conference championship. So I just wonder, when you watch these teams, despite what Matt Ishbia has said publicly since the season ended, like, is his perspective, is Brian Gregory's perspective changing when you watch the Western Conference Finals and you're like, these teams aren't going anywhere? Because you can talk about developing Malawach and Fleming and these guys. Well, guess what? The Spurs young players are developing too. And the Thunder young players are
8: Castle
9: developing.
8: And Harper and Vassell.
9: Yeah, you imagine what Harper or Harper and
8: how good Harper's going to be.
9: And Castle in 4 years.
8: Right.
9: Like the Suns don't monopolize player development.
8: And all their draft picks that they have, those two teams going forward.
9: Barring an injury to SGA or Wembanyama, I just don't see these teams going anywhere for 5 years.
8: But that's why I'm not giving up second round picks. I'm not giving up players like that. I don't think Ja Morant gets you ahead of either of those teams. You know, you're going to weaken yourself dramatically at the wing spot. You're going to weaken yourself at 3-point. Think about how bad you'll be as a 3-point shooter. Book doesn't shoot the three well. Now you're going to take Grayson Allen and Royce O'Neal off your team. Two guys who shoot the three really well. They're 3-point shooters.
9: They had career years last year. I'm not sure they'd have those kind of seasons again. But I agree with you. Again, I don't believe that Ja Morant is worth the headache, the trouble, and could put you in a spot where you could contend with these guys. But just from a broader standpoint, this idea that we're going to stick with player development in our second round draft picks, and that somehow is going to put us in a position to compete, I don't think that's accurate either. And I'm wondering if Matt and Brian, when they watched these Western Conference finals, not that they didn't know these teams were good, but you watch the emergence of Wembanyama, I think all of us are like, oh my goodness, this dude, he's arrived. He's arrived and then some.
8: My jaw drops watching this kid play. I'm almost in awe of. And we're going to talk about Spurs, Oklahoma City here in a little while of the game.
9: But
8: I watch this kid play, and I don't disagree with you. But here's the thing. If you've got Jokic and Murray, you got to go for it. If you've got Anthony Edwards and Rudy Gobert, like, you have to go for it. If you've got Kevin Durant and Şengün and the talent, you've got to go. So there are four teams in this league that you've got to go for it. Like, if you're the Lakers and you've got Luka and Austin, you have to go for it. You have to try.
9: So what are the Suns doing? What are the Suns doing then the next 4 or 5 years?
8: Developing Malawach, developing Fleming.
9: Yeah, and then
8: trying to make wise draft picks to bring in some talent.
9: And then Booker's gonna be out of his prime by the time that happens.
8: By the time Malawach
9: is 25, Booker's probably gonna be out of the league.
8: But he's 19 years old right now. Still 19 years old. So in 6 years, yeah,
9: not out of the league, but not prime Devin Booker.
8: Right.
9: So, I mean, this, you know.
8: But what do you want? But there's not an all-in move that gets you ahead of these teams. If you've got to eliminate so many pieces, you're not talking about just adding a free agent. You're talking about eliminating Grayson Allen, Royce O'Neal, future draft picks, Alonzo. They have three wing players that they rely on. Grayson Allen, Royce O'Neal, Alonzo Highsmith. You're going to get rid of all three of those guys in a trade?
9: Well, especially when you're talking about the return would be the unreliable talents of Morant and Zion Williamson. So I get that. Forget Morant and Williamson as part of this conversation for now. It's what are we doing here? Because development and hanging on to a few draft picks, it's going to have the Suns out in the first round or maybe the second round over the next 4 or 5 years, watching what these guys do.
8: Well, you're not tanking. You're not tanking.
9: So there's no reason to tank.
8: You don't have control of your draft picks. So you're trying to bring young assets into the organization that have a lot of potential that you could develop. That's it. Nothing more, nothing less. Try to get a little bit better each year. Try to go from what? How many games did they win last year? They won 45. Try to get to 48, 49 wins, 50 wins. Try to get out of the play and try to be the sixth seed. Try to make these each year, try to make up a little bit of ground. That's really what they're trying to do in a nutshell. And there's nothing more, nothing less. All right, Torrey Lovello, a life coach? All right, we'll talk about that next, right here on Arizona Sports, the local sports leader.
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7: 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Diamondbacks looking good as of late, currently in the midst of a 3-game winning streak, and they're winners of 8 of their last 10 games overall. They're in San Francisco getting ready for Game 2 of 3 against the Giants. Eduardo Rodriguez will start for Arizona on the mound. He'll oppose veteran right-hander Tyler Mahle. First pitch is at 6:45. Pre-game coverage starts at 6. 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It's the second honor in his career and second Player of the Week Award for a Diamondback this year, Ildemar Vargas, the other. And we have some pivotal playoff games tonight in the NBA and the NHL. First on the hardwood, the Western Conference Finals knotted up at 2 games apiece between the Spurs and Thunder. Game 5 from Oklahoma City tips off at 5:30. Coverage will get started at 5. You can listen to that game on ESPN 620 AM. And then on the ice, the Golden Knights are on the verge of a sweep and a return to the Stanley Cup Finals for the third time in their under-decade history. They face the Avalanche in Las Vegas, and puck drop is at 6. By the way, 30 homers, 30 steals, 2 mystery bobbleheads, and that's one epic night at Chase Field coming up. You can win a family 4-pack to Diamondbacks Nationals next week, which is June 6th. Head to Arizona Sports on Instagram, comment bobble on any post, and then check your DMs for a keyword to enter.
10: 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Did the Diamondbacks keep it rolling in Game 2 of their series against the Giants? 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
8: All right, later today, probably about an hour from now or so, Kirk Gibson, legendary baseball player, two of the most iconic home runs in the history of baseball, is going to come in studio. Kirk Gibson has been battling Parkinson's disease for about 10 or 11 years now. Got diagnosed in 2015. He's a great friend of mine. I love Gibby. I got to know him really well when he was the manager here. He even called me out on the ice bucket challenge back in those days. And we did.

0: a lot of people. It's helping thousands of people, his foundation. And so what I asked him to do is I said, bring me some signed baseballs, and everybody that donates at least $50, I'll put them in a raffle and we'll give away some signed merchandise by Kirk Gibson. So on my Twitter page, Gambo987, I put the information that if you click on this link, and I'll just give you the link in case you want to do it, KirkGibsonFoundation.org. 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Parkinson's is a devastating disease, the fastest growing neurological disease in the U.S. It affects over 1 million Americans. 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I'll get a bat, I'll get some balls, and we'll give away some gear from Kirk Gibson. You know, Gibby's fighting this really hard, and he's trying to help people with Parkinson's, not just help himself, but trying to help other people. And it's SportsCenter just did a tremendous piece.
1: Jeremy Schapp.
0: Yep. Jeremy Schapp on Kirk Gibson. 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I'll see the donations. So you can do that as well. 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Click the foundation link, make a donation. If you want to screenshot the donation and share it there, that will help as well. But I will be giving away some merchandise from Gibby probably tomorrow once all the donations are in.
1: Speaking of merchandise, I wonder if Gibby still has the bat that he hit the 88 home run off of.
0: We could ask him that.
1: We should ask him that. Does he still have that bat?
0: We'll ask him. Just a great human being. And I have a lot of love for Gibby, and we've always stayed in touch and we're good friends, and just a tremendous person, and I want to help him. I really want to help him. If you could do bigger donation, reach out to me. Like if you work for a company and you're like, hey, I love baseball, I love Kirk Gibson, I was a Dodger fan, I was a Tiger fan, I can do more than that, reach out to me either through Twitter or send me an email, Gambo@ArizonaSports.com, and I'll get you involved with the people at the organization. That's Gambo@ArizonaSports.com. Send me an email. Say, hey, I could do more than 50. I'd like to get involved with the foundation, with Gibby, and help out. All right, Torrey Lovello got some love on the MLB Network show talking about just his ability to connect with the players.
1: It was. Mark DeRosa went through and pretty much turned Torrey Lovello into a life coach. His message for all these different D-backs players that at one point were struggling and now are not. DeRosa, Torrey's life coach message to Ketel Marte.
2: I need Torrey Lovello in my life, giving me cute little nuggets to get me through the day.
3: I would enjoy that. Yeah, I think I would.
4: What do you think he would tell you, D-Ro?
2: He's going to tell me the exact thing. Hey, be awesome today. We're going to start. This is what Torrey Lovello does. He's a life coach. You know where he starts? Ketel Marte. Sit down, Ketel. Be kind to yourself. That's what he told him. The expected numbers were saying that you were about to get on fire.
3: Yep.
2: And that's exactly what's happened. He's hitting .568 with 6 doubles, 3 homers, 15 RBIs in his last 9 games. His OPS has gone from .619 to .797.
1: Want to hear another one? How about Torrey's life coach message?
0: Yeah, okay, let me hear it.
1: Hey, Corbin Carroll, that's a good one. Okay. All right, here we go.
2: Yeah, Torrey, next customer. There he is, Corbin Carroll. Know what I tell him? What's that? You're built different.
3: He is.
2: Continue to honor it. Continue to honor it. Some guys are just special. He's hitting .429 with 10 extra base hits during a 13-game hitting streak. 4 of those extra base hits are triples. He has 8 triples on the season. That's more than 21 other teams.
3: Wow.
1: All right, we'll do one more, then we'll talk about this. His life coach message, Torrey Lovello's life coach message to Nolan Arenado.
2: Nolan, please sit down. I need you to control the rage within. Your teammates feel your energy before they hear your words, big boy.
3: Yeah.
2: They are watching you, and you have been on fire. He's got an OPS of 804.
3: Yeah.
2: That would be as high as this.

0: single season since 2022.
1: I played a lot of sports, had a lot of coaches, so did you. Did you respond better to the coach who kind of, you know, kind of like, it's okay, it's going to be all right, Tim. You just had a bad day shooting today, but you're going to come back and knock down those threes tomorrow. Or did you respond better to the guy that, you're killing us right now, Ringer. Like, are you kidding me? 0 for 6 from 3? Come on.
2: Point of clarification.
1: Yeah.
2: I'm so old that when I played high school basketball, there was no three-pointer. So that conversation never happened.
1: Okay. Tim, you're always 6 from the field and you missed both of your free throws today. You're killing me.
2: I would say
1: I'm gonna put Larry in if you don't play better.
2: That's a great question. I would say short term, lighting a fire under your you know what,
1: yeah,
2: getting yelled at. But long term growth and development and staying focused for the big picture, I think I responded better to the conversation after practice.
1: Okay.
2: The conversation in his office. But if you're not playing well on that given day or that game or in practice,
1: yeah.
2: I mean, there's nothing that'll light your fire.
1: I think I got motivated more by the coach who would chew you out.
2: Yeah.
1: I think I got motivated because I want to prove you right, you son of a, like, you know, I'm going to prove you wrong. I was more motivated by the coaches who would, you know, rip me a new one and tell me how bad I sucked at everything. And then I was motivated to prove you wrong. Like you, so I was motivated, but I didn't need the little pep talk. Like, oh, okay, yeah, listen, I know I went 0 for 4 today. Like I struck, I know, like I know. Or I know I lost that boxing match because I just couldn't get my jam. I know, like I get it.
2: I up.
1: Right, I know. I dropped the pass. Make me run the bleachers. Like, I was better with coaches that, for
2: that,
1: me,
2: that got in your ass.
1: That got on my ass.
2: Yeah. I played for a Bobby Knight disciple in high school. And then when I became a high school coach, I
1: adopted. One of my favorite interviews that I ever did at Bobby Knight.
2: Is that right?
1: Yeah. I had Ainge in one day, and Ainge called up Bobby Knight. We had Bobby Knight, me, Danny Ainge, and Bobby Knight on
2: get
1: the
2: out.
1: Show. Yeah.
2: Just called up Knight, and he got on the show. He got on the air?
1: Yeah. I had Ainge in studio with me. He says, we're just talking. I'm like, oh, God. And we're just talking about Bobby Knight. And who else do you know? Like, who do you want? I'm like, do you know Roger Clemens? He's like, yeah. Next day, Roger Clemens calls my house. I had him on the show the next day.
2: So what did Knight
1: my kid picks
2: what
1: up the phone. He's like, Dad, Roger Clemens is on the phone. I'm like, okay, that's pretty cool. Yeah, we had Bobby Knight. It was a terrific conversation. I really liked him.
2: But those coaches are kind of a dinosaur now. Kids don't react well to that type of coaching. Parents don't react well when your kid is coached like that. The kids quit. The kids cry. You know, that's.
1: But
2: that's,
1: it doesn't make them tougher and harder. This babying of the, you can babying everybody.
2: This is a whole other conversation.
1: All right, let's stick it with the D-back. Every player is different. Alec Thomas needed the, everything's going to be okay. You're working really hard. It's going to come. And other guys needed to be chewed out. They're going to celebrate the Diamondbacks team that won the World Series. Those guys were okay getting chewed out by each other, you know? But like today's day and age, there are certain guys you have, everybody's different, right? You can't treat everybody the same. And I think Lovello's pretty good. I've had talks with Lovello. He's even come on this show and said, yeah, Gamble told me I should do this. And because there were times when I thought he was like, you've got to give a little TLC. I think you're being too hard on these freaking guys. I've had those conversations with, he's mentioned it on the show, so I can mention this. I've given him advice, like, I think you should do this or that and stuff like that. But I think he's found good common ground on when to bring guys in individually, when to bring guys in as a group, when I can go hard on guys, when I cannot. When the Diamondbacks are doing poorly, I get a lot of, oh, Gamble will never call out Lovello. I don't know, like, I've called that Lovello 100 times, okay? I tell him all the time when he sucks. I tell him all the time when I think he did something wrong. Like, anybody that listens to the shows, like, and I my relationship with him allows me to do that. I can get, why aren't you bunting with runners on first and second, nobody out? That's so dumb. Like, I could say that stuff to him, and I do all the time. But I happen to think he's a good manager. I happen to think he is a really, really good baseball manager that truly cares. So I haven't wanted to see him get fired because I think he still is the right guy for the job. But he makes a lot of mistakes like every manager does, and I have no problem calling him out on those mistakes. But it doesn't mean I don't think he's a good manager. I think he's a good manager.
2: I think the best coaches and the best managers are guys that can pick their spots. And if somebody needs an ass chewing, you give them one. Somebody needs a sit-down conversation, right. You give them one.
1: Right.
2: And everybody's different, and you know how to push those buttons and pull those levers. It's It's not the job of a coach to put greatness into someone. It's their job to pull it out.
1: Yeah. And that's why I'm going to just say this now. I don't think you came in prepared today. I don't think you're really giving me everything you have. Like, I'm going to be honest with you. I mean, I'm going to start look for somebody else to fill in tomorrow if you don't.
2: I quit. I'm going down the street to the other sports radio station in town.
1: There is no other sports radio station in town.
2: Damn it.
1: Yeah. All right, when we come back, Wemby and the Spurs. They held Oklahoma City to how many points? We'll talk about that next right here on Arizona Sports, the local sports leader.
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13: 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I'm Kevin Zimmerman. Michael Wilson is already picking up what Mike LaFleur is throwing down. Ketel Marte's hot streak wins him NL Player of the Week. And Arizona is reportedly pursuing Iowa State transfer Milan Momchilovic with Coopete expected to depart. Those are the top three headlines on ArizonaSports.com.
1: I was kind of hoping Coopete would come back. So they're going to get that Iowa State kid? That kid... Is that who they're going after?
2: That's what...
1: Oh, man, that kid's good.
2: Zim just said.
1: Oh, my goodness, that kid's special. That's a special player. Pay up, Arizona. Pay up. Go get that kid. Spurs take down the Thunder. Another gem by Victor Wembanyama. 33 points, 8 rebounds, 5 assists, 3 blocks. What was special about this game is they held the Thunder to its second lowest postseason total. Oklahoma City scored 82 points on Sunday night. The Thunder, the Spurs won the game 103-82. De'Aaron Fox had 12 points, 10 rebounds, and 5 assists as he returned. Castle was good. Vassell was good. But the Spurs defense was the story here, maybe as much, if not more so, than Wembanyama, because we're so used to Oklahoma City getting what they want, but they really struggled offensively, and a big part of that was that San Antonio defense.
2: I just looked it up. Only twice in the regular season were they held under 100 points. So to be held under 85 speaks to the job the Spurs were doing. Look, the Spurs have great athletes on their team. And Gambo, you know what? Talking about the Bobby Knight disciple I played for in high school, the principles of any good man-to-man defense begin with don't get beat on the ball. Because once you get beat on
1: the ball defense,
2: you're on the ball defense.
1: That's it. Everything changes.
2: That was rule one. Don't get beat on the ball.
1: Now somebody's got to come up with cover for you. It's going to leave somebody open.
2: Right. Then you put if your defense in a state of help and recover, and good offenses will put you in a blender defensively. And if you have five guys that can knock down shots, you're in big trouble. The Spurs, and again, this goes back to the utter single fundamental principle of man-to-man defense. They're not getting beat on the ball. Their guards are so young and so good and so athletic. And I know you have Wemby back there as the big eraser, but they're not getting beat on the ball. So the Thunder are not getting the looks they're accustomed to getting. And then on top of that, Wembanyama's neutralizing Chet Holmgren, and suddenly, with Holmgren not scoring the way he does, suddenly they score 82 points in a game and the series is tied at 2.
1: What's your biggest takeaway from this series so far? Besides the, and I don't even say emergence of Wembanyama, he's already emerged, but when you get to this stage, I've always thought this about the NBA, when you get to see a 7-game series and you watch a player over and over and over again, you really get to appreciate the greatness rather than one game against the Suns in the middle of January. I think watching him like 4 games so far, plus the previous series, like you get this newfound respect for just how great he is. Oklahoma City's a great defensive team on the ball too, but Wembanyama has been able to negate the fact that the Spurs have turned it over so many freaking times. Is it Vassell turning the ball over a whole lot, or is it Castle? Castle's got had 20 turnovers in the first 2 games. Not Vassell. So, Castle has all the turnovers. Castle. Yeah. So like with all those turnovers, they've still been able to like even this series up 2-2. Now there's been some injuries, of course, but Fox came back, but Jalen Williams is hurt, and Mitchell's hurt, so they've got a couple guys that are banged up on Oklahoma City, and they've always been a team that relied a lot on their depth.
2: Well, Jalen Williams being out didn't seem to bother them early in the playoffs, but now that they're playing against a team that can take a punch and punch back, they're really missing their second best player. But again, I can't stress enough that Wembanyama has given Holmgren all kinds of problems. I mean, Chet Holmgren was 3-for-8 from the field last night, so to just get 8 field goal attempts, I mean, Wembanyama is almost completely shutting him down. And Hartenstein's a good role player, but, you know, let's be honest, he had 12 last night. But again, like if you're looking for offense out of him, you're going to be in trouble. So the biggest takeaway for me is, first of all, Oklahoma City cut. They bleed, right? You can cut them.
1: Yes.
2: You can get at them. Now, I still think Oklahoma City is going to win the series.
1: I think that whoever wins the next game wins it. Wouldn't you kind of like game 5?
2: I do, and I think Oklahoma City comes back in game 5 and they put the screws to them and they play Thunder basketball.
1: But if the Spurs win this game and you've got to go back to San Antonio for game 6, I don't know if it gets back to Oklahoma City.
2: I wouldn't count them out, but yeah, obviously it would look very, very good for the Spurs if they win game 5 on the road.
1: How much is this the Shea Gilgeous-Alexander flopping, how much is this playing a part in he had a bad game? The lady had an Oscar out every time he fell down. They put up the Oscar. Now he falls down more than anybody else. Like there's this big emphasis on his flopping and trying to get the calls. You think that somehow is affecting his psyche?
2: Yeah, well, he's too good of a player for that to happen. But if it does happen, and it is happening, shame on him. De'Aaron Fox got called for a foul the other night where he was up close to him, but he didn't touch him. It wasn't close to a foul. And SGA did what he always does. He just falls down. And he got the call. But having said that, I don't know if you guys agree or not. It seems to me like the league office and the officials got together and said, we need to do a better job of policing his flopping, his ability to fall down at a moment's notice.
1: Yeah.
2: Like an actor that can cry on cue.
1: Yeah.
2: He can fall down on cue without getting hurt.
1: Right.
2: He has mastered that. And it's
1: a lot of players do. Book does it. Book does it pretty well.
2: Book does it, but nobody does it like this guy.
1: No.
2: I mean, I'm almost.
1: But Book does it a lot.
2: Shot.
1: A lot of players do it.
2: Sure. They're foul hunting. Like, you know, kicking the legs out and trying to get the call. I get it.
1: I'm already up and I got the shot. Why don't I just fall down?
2: But it's an art form with him. And it's undeniably part of his game. You know, the free throw merchant, right?
1: It's got to be in your head, though. It's got to be in your head. They're on to me. They know it's being called out.
2: And just play then. Just stop doing that.
1: Just play and don't do the flop.
2: Just because you're too good. You're
1: too good.
2: You're good enough to play without that.
1: You find yourself rooting for the Spurs?
2: Good question. Usually in these kind of series, without a horse in the race, as they say, I kind of don't care. I just want to see good basketball.
1: Yeah, I can't do that. I got to root for somebody.
2: But I've been kind of vacillating back and forth, and I've just kind of gravitated now to Wembanyama. Like, there's no reason not to like him.
1: Right.
2: He's going to be a pain in the butt for the Suns for the next 15 years, but he doesn't give you a reason not to like him. Like, when he pulled up and hit a regular jump shot from half court, I'm like, oh my goodness.
1: Right.
2: Why are we looking at it? I know a lot of guys can do that, but a 7'5" guy doing it, and it's just the tip of the iceberg now. For what he's done, not only in this playoff series, but what he's going to do in his career.
1: It is crazy how much the center game has changed from like when we grew up watching it to
2: like
1: Patrick Ewing was so different than because I grew up watching it. Ewing was so different because he could hit regular jump shots,
2: mid-range jump shots, yes.
1: Which was like, what is that? Like, he was so special because he could do that. Now you've got guys going out to the 3-point line and shooting, like all these centers that could shoot the ball, like. You know, in my day, Ewing was a unicorn because, like, he could step away from the basket and just knock down jumpers.
2: I would say back in the 80s, now I'm sure somebody will tweet at me and give me example of somebody can do it. Like, Brad Lowhouse could do it, but centers didn't shoot threes. And if they did, it was an anomaly like Manute Bol. Bill Cartwright wasn't shooting threes.
1: No.
2: Patrick Ewing wasn't shooting threes.
1: Bill Laimbeer wasn't shooting threes.
2: Well, actually, he might be a guy that could actually occasionally knock down one.
1: Hakeem Olajuwon, David Robinson.
2: Those guys weren't shooting threes.
1: Kareem Abdul-Jabbar.
2: Oh, my God.
1: Robert Parrish.
2: None. Never. I mean, obviously,
1: Tree Rollins.
2: Those guys played long before the three-point. Like, early in their career, there was no three-point
1: line. Mike Jaminski.
2: It just wasn't done. And even the great ones. Like, there's no way. I mean, I could look it up, but how many career threes did Olajuwon even attempt?
1: It just wasn't part of the game.
2: But I don't think Shaq took many threes.
1: That's why you see this guy now. It's incredible. All right, when we come back, we'll get you caught up in everything that's going on in the world of sports. Lauren will give you the 4 o'clock reset next on Arizona Sports.
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19: 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Diamondbacks looking good as of late, currently in the midst of a 3-game winning streak and winners of 8 of their last 10 games. They're in San Francisco getting ready for game 2 of 3 against the Giants. Eduardo Rodriguez gets things started on the mound. He'll go against veteran right-hander Tyler Mahle. First pitch is at 6:45. Pre-game coverage starts at 6 right here on 98.7 FM and on the Arizona Sports app. Fresh off of what has been a dominant week for Ketel Marte, it was announced today that he's won the National League Player of the Week award. It's the second honor in his career, and he's the second Diamondback to win Player of the Week this season, Ildemaro Vargas the other. And we've got some pivotal playoff games tonight in the NBA and NHL. On the hardwood, the Western Conference Finals is knotted up at 2 games apiece between the Spurs and Thunder. Game 5 from Oklahoma City will tip off at 5:30. Coverage is going to get started at 5. You can listen to the broadcast on ESPN 620 AM. And then on the ice, the Golden Knights on the verge of a sweep and a return to the Stanley Cup Finals for just the 3rd time in their under-decade history. They face the Avalanche in Las Vegas, and puck drop is at 6. 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
1: All right, the 4 o'clock reset, everything going on in the world of sports. Reminder, Kirk Gibson's going to join us in studio. We're going to talk about his foundation. 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You can also screenshot it on Twitter. I put it on my Twitter page. Screenshot it, and that will help me track it as well. So appreciate anybody that's going to donate. Gibby will be in a little bit. Lauren, take it away.
22: All right, well, we'll start
1: with the Cubs losing 9 games in a row.
22: That's not where I was going to start.
1: Oh, okay, yeah, I didn't think so.
22: No, I was going to start with the D-backs.
1: Okay,
2: start with the Bears.
22: The Bears, no, we already talked about that last week. Gambo was very, very happy to hear that they could be moving to Indiana in spite of me.
1: I don't want them to move to Indiana. That sounds so stupid.
22: Doesn't it?
1: It sounds so stupid. I don't want that.
22: All right. Well, we'll start with the D-backs here because they're on a hot streak. They look to keep that going tonight versus the Giants. Game start is at 6:40. Pre-game coverage starts at 6. E-Rod is on the mound for the Snakes tonight.
1: Yeah, E-Rod's been pitching great. They've got a chance here if they go in one of these next two games to win 10 games on this 13-game trip through San Francisco and Colorado. Their offense is clicking. They're both. Seawold got another save the other day. 12 out of 13. They're playing great baseball. I think overall, E-Rod has been their best starting pitcher. I think he's been their best.
2: And you know what? There was always this talk about, can you tread water till Corbin Burns and Puck comes back? I mean, they're doing exactly that and some, thanks to the schedule and the way they're playing against these teams. Lauren, they're 23-9 now against teams with losing records. Now, can they play better against the teams with winning records? Absolutely, and they'll get an opportunity here in about a week.
22: And Ketel Marte, he won NL Player of the Week. And keeping within the division, Fernando Tatis Jr. has lost his lawsuit
1: against
22: the big league advance.
1: Good.
22: Tatis was paid $2 million as a minor leaguer in exchange for 10% of his future earnings. If he didn't make the big leagues, then he didn't need to repay this $2 million. But now that he did make it and signed a 14-year, $340 million contract.
1: He owes him $34 million.
22: Exactly.
1: Yeah, listen, this is the deal you made. You had no idea if you were going to make it. Somebody was giving you $2 million for 10% of your wages. That I managed fighters. I managed, back in the day, I managed featherweight champion Kevin Kelly. I managed the middleweight champion John David Jackson. I managed Obakar. I managed a lot of good fighters. Part of it was, we're going to give you a certain amount of money so that you don't have to work. You just train, concentrate. And then if you make it, I'm going to get 35% of what your earnings are. Sometimes be 25, 30, 35%. I know what it's like. I know what this is like. I'm giving you a certain amount of money so you don't have to work, and you're going to train.
2: I'm invested in you.
1: And, right.
2: Yes.
1: So these people were invested. If Tatis never made it to the major leagues, he walks away with $2 million. They get nothing. So he took the money. Other players have done it too. I'm glad this company won that lawsuit against him. He took the $2 million. Now he owes them $34 million.
2: That he signed his name on that dotted line. I mean, unless he was a minor when he signed it, that's life.
22: That's the risks you
2: take. That's life.
22: Yeah. All right. Over in NBA news, the Knicks swept the Cavs last night.
1: Damn right they did.
22: And news coming out today that Kenny Atkinson will return next season as the Cavs coach.
1: Well, Kenny Atkinson also thinks that there's a game 5.
22: He's actually showing up to Madison Square Garden as we speak.
1: He'll be there. He'll be like, hey, analytically, we won 2 of these games, so let's play this one out. I've never laughed so hard in my life here. He sounded like a fool, which we'll talk about later.
2: But you can't fire him for that. I'm not surprised he's back. I mean, he took his team to the conference finals. Sure. Obviously, they didn't do well there, but he knocked out the number one seed and won a game 7 on the road. So the fact that they even were thinking about getting rid of him, if they even were, but the reports certainly were out there. Will he be back? Won't he be back? You can't fire him for a stupid comment about analytics.
1: No. You're not going to fire him.
2: He did a good job with that team this year. They just clearly ran out of gas.
1: They had played
2: back-to-back game 7s, right?
1: Yeah. Mm-hmm.
22: and NBA Finals tickets at Madison Square Garden start at $3,400, making it the most expensive home playoff ticket in NBA.
1: I believe crazy.
2: Two court sides, about $500,000 total. Mm-hmm.
1: $500,000 yep. for two seats courtside.
2: It goes to what? Yeah, to go what? It's a little like the old adage, though, if you're shopping for a private jet, you have to ask how much it costs. You can't afford it. Mm-hmm. Somebody who pays that much for tickets, they just want to go to the game. It doesn't matter. They make $8 billion.
1: And they want people to know that they just spent $500,000 on those two tickets.
2: If you're a hedge fund manager in Manhattan and you're worth $8 billion, you don't care what the two tickets to sit courtside
1: cost. I can bring a client with me and he's going to donate, give me a lot of his money, and then that'll help me win.
2: $500,000? That's a good green
1: day. Want to go to the Knicks game?
2: That's a good green day.
1: Yeah.
22: And tonight at 5:30, the Spurs take on the Thunder. That series is tied 2-2. Jalen Williams remains a game-time decision with that hamstring.
1: Yeah, I don't know that they can win without him, to be honest with you. Like, he's such a great player. I don't know if they can win if he doesn't play.
2: I thought they could until I watched this series unfold.
1: Right.
2: And now I'm with you. I think they need him close this out.
1: Yeah.
22: And a Victor Wembanyama 1/1 number 2023-2024 Panini Prism Black Parallel card.
2: Say that again.
22: Yeah, I know.
1: This is crazy.
22: Hey, I made it through that flawlessly. You're only getting it once.
1: This is crazy.
22: Has sold for $5.1 million in a private sale. It is the fourth most expensive basketball card ever sold, the 11th most expensive sports card.
2: Okay, but speaking of investments, what's the most expensive card ever sold in basketball? Does it have it there in the story?
22: No.
2: Okay. So if you pay $5 million on it, you're basically betting on the come that thing's going to be worth about $20
22: million. It's like buying art.
2: In about 15 years. And I've seen lately, it might very well be.
1: I have a friend of mine that all he does is buy and sell baseball cards. It's kind of like his only thing. He buys and sells baseball cards. Just bought a rookie Eddie Matthews the other day. He sold his Hannes Wagner to pay for his daughter's wedding. Like, he buys and sells cards. He's got a rookie Mays coming that, like...
22: If you're good at it,
2: My mother threw out my baseball cards. Does your mom throw out your baseball cards? My mom threw out
1: No, I still have a lot
2: of
1: them.
2: You still have yours?
1: Yeah, I've got some great Mantles and Mays. I have some really good cards.
2: I had a rookie Roy Smalley.
1: I loved Roy Smalley. He replaced Greg Nettles as the third baseman on the Yankees. From the Twinkies.
2: Yes.
22: And in NFL news, just coming down moments ago, after a complaint on May 23rd and a subsequent investigation, Packers running back Josh Jacobs was arrested this morning and booked into Brown County Jail on 5 charges. The 5 charges are battery and domestic abuse, criminal damage to property and domestic abuse, disorderly conduct, strangulation and suffocation, and intimidation of a victim.
1: Oh, my.
2: Strangulation.
1: Oh, my goodness.
22: Yes.
2: This was in Green Bay? But there for OTAs?
22: Brown County Jail.
2: The Brown County, that's Green Bay. Mm-hmm.
1: Wow, I have no tolerance. Nothing pisses me off more. I'm going to tell you something. It's like I like to look at reels and stuff. Nothing pisses me off more than people that walk by some guy beating on a woman. I don't know how you could do it. Like, how you cannot just I'm going to mind my own business. Some guy smacking a woman around, and on the streets of big city, people just walking by like nothing's happening. You got to be out of your mind.
2: Oh yeah, if that was happening in public, you got
1: to
2: stop.
1: You have to stop it.
2: You got to do something.
1: Yeah.
2: At least call somebody if you don't want it. You think the guy has a weapon, but otherwise do what you can to stop it immediately.
1: I know, but I mean, just the amount of people just walk by and they don't want to bother with it.
2: Well, let's see how that plays out.
22: Yeah, we'll keep an eye on this and but keep updating.
2: But if those allegations are true and he did those things,
1: he's done.
22: They also investigated it. It's already been investigated, and then he was arrested.
1: He also denies the allegations. So,
22: he does. Him and his lawyers deny the allegations.
1: No tolerance for any man that raises his hand to a woman. Zero tolerance. Zero.
22: And with that, on a lighter note, now we're going to try to send somebody to London.
0: Cheerio.
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19: Lauren agreed to screen the callers if I read the trivia question.
1: Oh, okay.
19: So here we go.
1: There's only one caller.
19: There's only one, but she has to talk to them. That was the agreement.
1: Okay.
19: So.
1: Don't answer the question. You're not allowed to answer it.
2: I understand that.
0: That's the number one rule, Tim. You cannot break the number one rule. All right, enough. Enough killing of time.
1: Okay.
0: Question is,
1: am I going to get this, Mitch?
0: Maybe.
1: Okay, go ahead.
22: Yes, you'll get this.
0: Okay. If Lauren knows, then you definitely will know this. What is London's theater district commonly known as? I'll repeat the question again. What is London's theater district commonly known as?
2: I know
0: first,
2: it.
0: First caller in.
1: I don't.
0: To 602-260-9870. The very first caller at 602-260-9870. Call in, and we'll catch you on the other side of this timeout.
1: Sure, I've been there, too. I just don't remember.
2: I saw School of Rock in the theater district there.
1: Okay.
2: It's the Broadway of London.
1: We break now, right? Okay, we're going to break now. When we come back, we'll talk about the youth movement of the Arizona Diamondbacks, including recent call-up Tommy Troy. That's next right here on Arizona Sports, the local sports leader.
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6: 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Diamondbacks win it by a final score of 6-2. The pitching was just awesome once again.
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7: Okay, we're back on Burns and Gambo. Gambo's here. Tim Ring's here.
8: All right, the question.
7: You guys ready to meet our caller first?
8: Let's meet the caller.
7: Our lucky caller. Her name is Judy.
8: Judy and the sky with diamonds.
9: Close. I think it's Lucy.
10: Yes, sir.
8: Oh, it's Lucy.
7: Judy, are you ready
8: hey,
7: for your trivia question?
8: Hey, Judy.
10: Hi.
8: Hi, Judy.
10: Yes, I am absolutely ready.
7: All right. For an additional 50 entries into our Devils in London sweepstakes.
8: Judy in disguise? Wasn't that a song?
7: It's close enough.
8: Okay.
9: Judy in disguise.
7: Do you know the answer to this question? What is London's theater district commonly known as?
10: It's commonly known as the West End.
7: Look at you.
8: The West End.
7: That's an additional 50 entries, Judy. Congrats.
8: There you go, Judy.
10: Thank you.
7: All right, so stay on the line. We'll make sure that we've got everything squared away before we pass things off, but that's an additional 50
8: the West
7: entries.
8: End. I didn't know it was the West End.
9: The West
8: did you?
9: End, yep.
8: I know. Was that the East End Boys and West End Girls?
7: That's a better question for somebody who knows a little bit more about it.
8: What's the
7: London.
8: Town called? What's the town called in that song?
7: Does Lauren know?
9: I don't know. Is that
8: East End Boys and West End Girls?
9: That's a song from the 80s, right?
7: So,
9: where's Vince Morato when you need him?
11: It's Pet Shop Boys.
8: Pet Shop Boys.
11: I don't know what
8: What's
11: they're
8: the
11: actually
8: town?
11: Singing about.
8: In a little town of Denmark.
7: Right. If the YouTube chat knows, they can help us out. But for the next hour, congrats to Judy. She's got 50 entries. But for the next hour, you can get yourself entered as well on the Arizona Sports contest page. Your keyword for the next hour is West. Devils in London is brought to you by the great folks at Desert Financial.
8: West. All right, good job, Mitch. I'm all over the map.
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8: Awesome. All right, great job. All right, great job. West is your keyword. For you to get some more points right there. We'll continue to do this. All right, we'll talk a little about the D-backs. This youth movement, this isn't the baby backs, but a lot of people are excited about the Mike Hazen. Look, and I'm going to say this again. This is by far the best job Mike Hazen has done as the general manager of this baseball team.
9: Because of the money he didn't have
8: Because he
9: to
8: didn't
9: work
8: have
9: with?
8: A lot of money
9: yeah,
8: to work with. And we are seeing Paul Sewald has been great. Taylor Clark has been great. Nolan Arenado has been great. Michael Soroka has been great. I'm going to say this to him blue in the face. This is the single best job that Mike Hazen has done with this bullpen. He's been tremendous. You know, knowing when to get rid of Alec Thomas, knowing when to get rid of Ross, knowing when to bring up Waldschmidt, when to bring up Troy, when to bring up Fernandez. I think that this is the best job that Hazen has done. But a lot of it really does start with this youth movement. Tommy Troy got called up the other day. You've had Waldschmidt, Fernandez. These young guys are really doing a killer job for them.
9: Well, you know, Walshman was 0 for 5 last night, but his numbers are still spectacular. I mean, in a very short stint, he's already outperformed, when you talk about numbers and totals, Alec Thomas in terms of 2026.
8: Didn't take much to do that.
9: Didn't take much to do that, but it's already been a marked improvement. And Tommy Troy's just getting going here. What a great debut, obviously, over the holiday weekend with a couple of doubles. Obviously, Troy played at Stanford, was undrafted out of high school. He's from California. And he got the call up just the other day. In fact, he talked on the pregame show the other day about getting that call up.
1: I mean, I was in my hotel room ready to wind down and go to bed. And I got a call from Miguel Montero saying he wants to go over some video in the hotel lobby. And I'm like, don't know what that's about. And I meet up with him and they start going over some play in the outfield, asking if I felt good in left field and if I'm able to go play at Chase. And man, it was just an incredible, incredible moment. I had to soak it in, felt really good. Excited.
9: Yeah, so it's been a couple games. Obviously, you know, you don't put him in the Hall of Fame yet, but it's been so far so good. And Gambo, you know, Gurriel, as he continues to heal now again, you wonder if Troy and Walshman continue to hit the baseball, could you be looking at an outfield of Waldy, Troy, and Corbin Carroll in and the final two-thirds of the year?
8: And you got Lola coming back. You know, you got Lola coming back in early June, too, who's an outfielder. You know, they didn't want to put him in second base, but he's an outfielder now. Tommy Troy's debut was Sunday, played left field, batted ninth. He doubled in the second. Jake McCarthy kind of misread the ball a little bit. And that was and then he doubled again in the sixth. That was right into the right center field gap. You've seen what Walshman's done. You've seen, you know, Troy now a little bit. You know, Walshman on Sunday, I know he went 0 for 5 yesterday. On Sunday, he had two hits, including a triple. He went 6 for 14 in that series with a triple. He was batting .353 at that time. He was killing it. This is a great little run the Diamondbacks are having with these young players. It was nice to see Fernandez get that double yesterday as well. Tommy Troy was like the number four prospect, you know, for them. And Walshman was a top prospect. And you're seeing them, I like going all in. Listen, if these other guys aren't getting it done, now part of it is the injury, obviously. Gurriel got hurt on Friday night. He got injured. He had to come out. Then they call up Troy the next day and you get him out there. And I think that These are good players, right? These are players that you're expecting to stick. They probably would have liked them to get a little bit more seasoning in the minors, but they didn't have time for that because they needed these guys now.
9: No, because Gurriel's obviously hurt now and Alec Thomas wasn't getting the job done. I mean, Troy was, what, the 12th pick in the draft a few years ago? I mean, yeah, it's time. You're right, Gamble. You pick a guy 12th in the draft,
8: right.
9: You expect him to at some point be a good major league player.
8: Sometimes you like to go the natural progression, you know, low A, single A, double A, triple A. No, you're going to bring him up. But, you know, sometimes these guys aren't getting a lot of time in triple A because they raked in double A and they're kind of ready now. There's some bad numbers on guys that go straight from double A to the majors without any triple A. There are some numbers. A lot of players don't really work out if you are a high school player. You know, college players have a little bit more experience. But so far, so good with what those guys have been able to do. Another thing that's really worked out for the Diamondbacks, starting pitching. We'll talk about that next right here on Arizona Sports, the local sports leader.
6: Damned if you do, damned if you don't thing, though. It's like, would you rather them take a swing here if it meant losing some of these other pieces? Or would you rather them say, like, we're running it back?
11: They might just be looking at this going, we're not trading Devin Booker. He's beloved here. He's going to be a one franchise guy, and we're going to be that organization for him. We're going to support him. We're going to roll with him these next 4 years, and we're going to try to player develop, and we're going to try to add stuff on the margins, and we're going to do the best we can. I think that might be the four-year strategy. I don't know if there is any swing at anything in the next 4 years.
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7: I'm Mitch Varel, this with Trending Now. It's presented by Parker & Sons Heating, Cooling, Plumbing, and Electrical. Diamondbacks looking good as of late, currently in the midst of a three-game winning streak and winners of eight of their last 10 games. They're in San Francisco getting ready for game two of three against the Giants. Eduardo Rodriguez will start for Arizona on the mound. He'll oppose the veteran right-hander Tyler Mahle. First pitch is at 6:45. Pre-game coverage starts at 6. 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It's the second honor that he's earned in his career, and he's the second Player of the Week awarded for a Diamondback, that being Ildemar Vargas as the other. And we have some pivotal playoff games tonight in the NBA and NHL. First up on the hardwood in the Western Conference Finals, they're tied at two games apiece, are the Spurs and Thunder. Game 5 from Oklahoma City will tip off at 5:30. Coverage is going to get started at 5. You can listen to the broadcast on ESPN 620 AM. And then on the ice, the Golden Knights on the verge of a sweep and return to the Stanley Cup Finals for the third time in just under a decade of history. They face the Avalanche in Las Vegas, and puck drop is at 6. 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
8: You think you're mad, too unstable, kicking in chairs and knocking down tables in a restaurant in a West End town. Call the police. There's a madman around. In a West End town, a dead-end world. I always thought it was like a Denmark or something.
9: Dead-end world.
8: It's in a West End town, a dead end world, the East End boys and West End girls.
9: Pet Shop Boys.
8: Yeah, great song. I just never knew what they were saying. That one, you ever have a song where you just like, there's something you don't understand what they're saying? You know?
7: That one that you said.
8: That one. I never know.
9: Bohemian Rhapsody.
8: A West End town, a dead end world. Yeah, like Rock the Cash Bar. Sometimes there's things I don't understand what they're saying.
9: Rock the Cash Bar.
8: Who's Sharif and why doesn't he like the Cash Bar? Like, is he stealing from it? I don't know. All right, well, Diamondbacks pitching. Kirk Gibson is going to join us in just a little bit. Gibby has been battling Parkinson's disease for a little bit over 10 years now. Fastest growing neurological disease in the U.S. affects over 1 million Americans. He started the Kirk Gibson Foundation, and he's really helping a lot of people. And so he's going to come in. I told him, bring some autographed baseballs, and I'll get a bat from him, too. And anybody that donates at least $50, and I can see it because the foundation is sending me all this, I'll raffle off like three. I'll just give three of these prizes away, three or four. Whatever I can get from Gibby, I'll give away. If you donate at least $50, go to KirkGibsonFoundation.org. Online, it says donate right there. You see a picture of Gibby. KirkGibsonFoundation.org. Hit donate. If you screenshot it and put it on my Twitter account, because I posted on Twitter, hey, you know, feel free to post this. Kirk Gibson's coming in. Then I'll see it there, too. So I'll have two ways to see it. But I am seeing it from the foundation. They're sending it to me. But anybody wants to donate at least $50, I'll give you a chance to win a Kirk Gibson autographed bat or ball or something from Gibby. He'll be in a little bit. Again, that's KirkGibsonFoundation.org. He's been battling Parkinson's disease for 10 years. If we could help his foundation, former Diamondback manager, former Dodger, Tiger, Michigan State guy,

0: NL MVP in 88, I believe, with the
1: NL
0: Dodgers,
1: MVP
0: the most valuable player.
1: Yeah, won the World Series, obviously the home run. Nobody
0: two of the most iconic home runs in baseball history, one off of Eckersley, one off of Gossage. So, again, I love Gibby. I love Gibby, and he's a friend of mine. And so if you guys can donate, I'd be very, and I don't ever ask for much, but if you could donate $50, it'd be great. KirkGibsonFoundation.org. Go online, make the donation. If you could screenshot it and share it to my Twitter page, that would be great too. People will see it and they'll want to donate. So I appreciate anybody that can do anything to help Gibby out. All right, Diamondbacks starting pitching. If you look at this series, we had Ryan Nelson on the show earlier. He held the Rockies scoreless for seven innings and gave a run in the eighth. Zach Allen on Friday, 5 1/3 solid innings, 3 runs on 6 hits, 82 pitches. Soroka, 6 innings pitched, 1 run on 4 hits, 2 walks, 2 strikeouts, no walks. And then Erod, 7 shutout innings on Thursday. This starting pitching has been amazing for them.
1: Merrill Kelly went yesterday and won that game again. That's 4 straight wins. Even Zach Allen, who won a game on April 1st and then couldn't win a game until late May, Gallen's won his last 2 decisions. Rodriguez has been lights out all season long. We know that. The ERA right now at 2.24. And then last night, Torrey Lovello after the game said Merrill Kelly could not have been any better.
2: For the past, 2 weeks, these guys have been unbelievable. It's just one after another. Merrill was fantastic. And just despite maybe a hiccup or two, he was just dominant. He went out there and just threw the ball where he wanted to, mixed it up, changed speeds front to back, side to side, couldn't have been any better.
1: Yeah, and a byproduct of the starting rotation pitching well and deep into games, the bullpen doesn't get taxed. In fact, Gambo, you know what bullpen has given up the fewest hits in the month of May?
0: The Diamondbacks.
1: In Major League Baseball, yeah. The Arizona Diamondbacks.
0: Their bullpen's been fantastic. Then, you know, they hadn't been giving up a lot of home runs, and then Fott gave up the home run the other day. They had an incredible streak of not giving up home runs. Sewald has been terrific. Thompson and Ginkle have been great. Murillo, Taylor Clark, like Garcia. Like, they've gotten so many great, like, they have 7 guys pitching well out of the bullpen. Like, okay, AJ Puck's going to come back. Gives you another guy that's pitching well. I was thinking about this the other day, and I truly have no idea. We talked about the little collapse by the Cubs, and now the Diamondbacks are playing well. How, you know, right now they'd be a wild card team today. Who's going game one? Who, if you had a 7-game series, who's your 1? Who's your 2? Who's your 3? Who's your 4?
1: Cool. Corbin Burns be my number 1.
0: He's not pitching right now.
1: I know.
0: No, I mean, I don't know how he's going to pitch when he comes back off a major surgery like that.
1: In a perfect world, that's my guy, though.
0: I mean, I think I would probably go
1: right?
0: Erod 1, Ryan Nelson 2. My God, Merrill Kelly's pitching right now.
1: Kelly's 2.
0: Right now, so I'd probably go Erod. Yeah. All right, maybe Merrill Kelly 1, Erod 2, Ryan Nelson 3, Soroka 4, and then Gallen the odd guy out.
1: Yep.
0: Like, it's hard
1: to go Erod 1 and Merrill Kelly 2.
0: Right. It's all of these guys are pitching so well, it's not that easy of a decision because they're all pitching good. Like, all of these guys are pitching well.
1: They had the fewest quality starts for the first, I think, 5 weeks of the season,
0: right?
1: Give or take a few days. In their last 20 games, they've had 15 quality starts. That's the most in the majors.
0: And a complete game by Merrill Kelly, and then another game yesterday with 7 innings. I think, you know, Merrill for experience, I would trust him in any game. But you can go righty, lefty with Erod, then back to a righty. I think Nelson has the best stuff out of any of those guys. Kelly has the most trust. Erod is on this incredible high since the World Baseball Classic. Like, and then Soroka, a little bit of a wild card. They got him on the cheap for 1 year. He's been one of the best free agent signings in baseball. Like, he has been sensational for them. Almost, like, I don't mind giving him the ball in any big situation. Look at that game he had the other day. 6 innings pitched, 1 run on 4 hits, no walks, 2 strikeouts. You know, and you look at the Colorado series. 1 starter went 7, another went 6. Gallen went 5 1/3. And then you got 8 from Nelson. Like, they're going deep into the game. It's a good problem to have because they're not wearing out their bullpen. But it's a bad problem because if they want to get Brandon Fott 3 innings, they can't because there's not 3 innings available.
1: No, that's a problem you'll take every day.
0: Right. You'll take that problem.
1: Our pitchers are too good and Fott can't. Okay. I'll take that.
0: Yeah.
1: I'll take that. And then when Burns comes back, you know, Torrey's got a decision to make. They'll probably can bring him along slowly now. I mean, if these guys are pitching this way.
0: Yeah.
1: Right.
0: But it's, these guys are such creatures of habit. Do you really go to a 6-man rotation? And
1: you're, you know,

0: You can't.
1: You would
0: somebody's got to. When Corbin Burns is back and ready to throw,
1: I don't know. Somebody's what, out. I mean, I don't know what you would do right now. I mean, the guy that's still the. I mean, the guy that I would say is last on that list is probably Zach. But he's been pitching good too. 10-1 against Colorado. His record's 10-1 against Colorado. He, you know, 5 1/3 solid innings, 3 runs. He did a good job. I Soroka, Erod, Nelson, and Kelly have been so good. And then Gallen's coming along and he's been much better. I don't know what you would do when Corbin Burns comes back. Like, none of these guys deserves to go to the bullpen.
0: No,
1: and if Brandon Pfaadt's never going to get a starting job back if these guys keep pitching the way they're pitching and there's no injuries.
0: Right, but maybe Gambo, when they play a stretch against teams with better records and better teams, maybe that'll sort itself out. Because right now, they're just mowing down everybody. Everybody looks like a Cy Young Award candidate. Right? I mean, but
1: again, you got to see how the season goes on. It's a long season. You wear yourself out. I get it.
0: Injuries, and you know the Dodgers are going to be here in less than a week. They got 4 games at Chase Field.
1: Right. How do you pitch against those guys?
0: How do you pitch against those guys? Uh-huh. And maybe some things get separated out a little bit in the laundry there.
1: Yeah, and then the bullpen has been outstanding. So, you know, Sewald getting that save the other day, his 12th save. He's been so good for them. He blew that save, and everybody was all worried. He's got 3 saves and a win since then. He hasn't given up a run. He's been that good. So Sewald has been terrific. Had a 1-2-3 ninth inning. He struck out Goodman to end the game on Saturday. Pfaadt came in, gave up the home run to Rumfield, which incredibly ended a streak. The Rockies hadn't had a home run in 312 plate appearances. They were like 8 plate appearances shy of a franchise record of not having a home run. They got that home run off of Pfaadt. But, you know, going into that game, the bullpen had an ERA in May of 2.08. That's how good the bullpen's been. And everybody looked at it. You didn't have $15 million for a closer. Okay. You got Paul Sewald on the cheap. You got Taylor Clark off the scrap heap. You were counting on Ginkle and Thompson, who weren't good last year, to come back and pitch well. You go got Loaiza to see if he could work out, coming off an injury. So, like, there was just, like, so many unknowns about the bullpen. And then Hazen put this thing together, and, you know, he's caught lightning in a bottle in many ways.
0: Yeah, and again, though, it helps when you only need 6 outs out of your bullpen, 9 outs out of your bullpen.
1: Right.
0: And that makes a big difference.
1: Sure. Yeah, the bullpen's been great because they don't have to go 4 or 5 innings. They've been well rested. They had to shut Murillo down, but they had to slow Murillo down because he was on pace to pitch 70 games. And they're like, okay, that can't happen. So they had to slow that down so that way, they could get him more aligned. And obviously, they don't want to hurt him, and they want him to be able to pitch well late in the season. All right, Kirk Gibson's going to join us in a little bit. Is he here yet?
0: He's here.
1: He's here. All right, Gibby's here. We'll bring him in. We'll talk with Kirk Gibson next, right here on Arizona Sports, the local sports leader.
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19: It was, perhaps, the most dramatic at-bat in baseball history.
18: And look who's coming up.
19: Now, nearly four decades later, Kirk Gibson finds himself in a different kind of struggle against a relentless foe. Big
20: step forward. It scares me. If I would let myself think that my best moments in life are done.
18: High fly ball into right field.
1: And there it is. Joining us in studio, my good friend. He didn't know it when he first became the manager of the Diamondbacks that he ended up being one of my best buddies. But Kirk Gibson is with us in studio. A former Diamondback manager, obviously two of the most iconic home runs in the history of baseball, one off of Eckersley and one off of my guy, Goose Gossage. And joined with him is the CEO of the foundation. Steve, how do you pronounce your last name?
21: Ania.
1: Steve Ania. From, you'll hear the Australian accent. So Kirk Gibson is joining us in studio. And the first thing, we're going to talk a lot about the foundation. But Tim wanted to know, what happened to the bat from the big home run off of Eckersley?
0: Do you still have it?
20: Actually, we auctioned it off, and some of the proceeds went into this foundation, the Kirk Gibson and Joanne Gibson Foundation for Parkinson's. And it was in an auction. I was actually at my ranch in northern Michigan. I went to bed about 3 in the morning. It was $75,000. Then I woke up, you know, there's the final round of bidding, and it was almost $700,000. So,
1: wow.
0: So this was just recently then?
20: No, this was a while ago. I actually started this foundation in 1996 to provide scholarships for 2 men and 2 women at the 2 high schools my parents taught at. And when I got diagnosed in 2015, we spun the scholarship fund off into it's a private foundation still. And we started the public foundation, which is what does the work for the wellness center that we just constructed. And we had great reviews. It's unbelievable to see people that you can think about yourself just sitting in a chair, hoping somebody could come to you, then talk to you. And then they have a beautiful facility designed for culture, community, and they're meeting new friends every day. And we have 17 different workouts they can do.
1: Incredible.
20: Ping pong tables. You got to occupy. Your cognition is something that you have to exercise as well, especially with Parkinson's disease. It's the number one neurodegenerative disease there is.
1: Yeah, I was very close with Muhammad Ali, and I'll tell you a story about that at the Gleason's gym in New York. Parkinson's disease is the fastest growing neurological disease in the U.S. It affects over 1 million Americans. Progress is being made in the search for a cure. People need to help fighting and the effects every single day. This need is the inspiration behind the Kirk Gibson Foundation for Parkinson's disease. Now, Steve, I'll ask you, you became CEO of the foundation. You climbed Mount Kilimanjaro. I noticed you have one leg and you climbed Mount Kilimanjaro. You did that all because of the foundation?
15: Yeah, I did. Kirk and I met in 2019 on a golf course and developed a friendship that was wrapped around playing golf together. You know, I didn't know who he was when I met him. I had to go home and Google him
20: Googled me.
15: up jumped the Vince Scully call of the 88 home run, and I was sitting there and it was spine tingling stuff, you know, if you haven't met the person involved. And
1: you're like, I only know cricket.
15: Yeah, exactly. Yeah, that's exactly right. Yeah,
0: really, you had never heard of him when you played golf. You had never heard of Kirk Gibson when you played golf.
15: The day I met him, yeah.
0: Did you
15: Google
0: him on the course, or did you wait to get
15: home? No, I waited to get home. All my mates were just so excited. You know, they're jumping up and down. We just met Kirk Gibson. I was a dumb Aussie. I had no idea what was going on. I said to my wife, I just met Kirk. So we started playing golf together, and I didn't know the baseball hero, but I saw this hero that was fronting up for other people and wanting to help people fight the disease in the way that he was. And by the way, that morning he was running the course with a bag on his back.
1: I'm not surprised at all knowing him.
15: So it just, the inspiration was just so apparent. So, a bit of time on my hands, so I started helping out with the foundation and things just grew from there.
1: Your mission is to improve the quality of life for those living with Parkinson's through the development and delivery of activity-based programs. So, Kirk, let's talk about it. ESPN SportsCenter, Jeremy Schapp, that intro that we just had, they did a tremendous piece on you, diagnosed in 2015 with Parkinson's disease. Tell me what you remember about the day. You thought there was just something wrong with your neck. I remember that because we were close back then. And then you found out it was Parkinson's disease. What do you remember about being told that you had the diagnosis of Parkinson's?
20: When I was the manager of the Diamondbacks, my posture was changing. My gait changed. And I got let go. And when I went back to the Tigers to do TV, I was doing the closing and they spun me a piece. I was supposed to, they're dropping a piece on Miguel Cabrera and his performance. And they got there and I couldn't talk. And I had anxiety, which I'd never, ever had. And from the time I left the Diamondbacks to that day, gradually the Diamondbacks gave me a neck surgery. They gave me a shoulder surgery. It wasn't that. They missed it. Okay, so now from that time to the day on TV, what you do with Parkinson's is you try and rule it out. I was more interested in, I was feeling different, something maybe I never felt before. This wasn't an orthopedic injury. And when I finally could not speak on live TV, went to the doctor. 2 days later, I was told I had Parkinson's disease. I thought, when am I going to die? That's
1: sure.
20: And there's not a lot out there at the time. Now here we are, 10 years later. Part of what we do is we want people to be able to identify. We're out there with what Parkinson's disease is and what you have to do. In our mind, like, you can sit there on your ass and be depressed, but it's a tough one. That's a tough one. But if you go in and you meet people, you work your body just like you would exercise your brain. It's a lot. It's like you're going to fight back. I mean, you're going down, you're trying to stay off that knee in the boxing ring, and you're just going to keep taking it and tell yourself to hang on. And that's kind of the culture, teamwork. That's what we've created, and the atmosphere is unbelievable. And it's been very rewarding so far. Yeah, we've got so much to do.
1: Quality of life is important. They do a lot of it through, you know, aerobic exercises and just instead of just sitting around and feeling sorry for yourself, get up and do things. And the foundation's incredible. You're going to come back for another segment with us. We're going to talk more about it. But I told everybody that if you make a donation, I'm going to have Kirk sign a couple of balls and maybe even a bat, and we'll give that away to everybody that donates today. It's easy for me to track. It's on my Twitter page. You can go to Gambo987. And if you make a donation of at least $50, I'll put you in a raffle to win some signed items from Gibby. But I'm going to give you the information because for those of you that are Tiger fans or Michigan State fans or Dodger fans or just Kirk Gibson fans, Diamondback fans, I would love to, and I don't ask for much, but I would love for you guys to get involved and make a donation to the foundation and help Gibby. 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We're going to take a quick time out. When we come back, I'm going to find out a little bit about the foundation, what you guys are doing there. And that's next right here on Arizona Sports, the local sports leader.
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3: 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He's not the main guy, obviously, Jalen Brunson. But Mikal's there. And you're talking about an all-time favorite Phoenix Sun. I know it's been a few years now. How is this going to be received in this city if he wins a title with the Knicks? 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